0: restored Dos Rios after having made an offer on some horses the old Bannon wanted for his livery stable. Well, we were indulging in our favorite pastime, chin-flapping, and not paying too much attention to anything around us.
1: Dad, my boy, how do you feel about that filly?
0: What's that, Cherokee?
1: I said, how do you feel about that filly?
0: How do you think? I'm aiming on marrying her.
1: You're aiming on... My dear counselor, I will admit that fillies get hitched to buckboards, stagecoaches, and rigs.
0: What?
1: But yours will be the first instance where a filly got hitched to a lawyer.
0: Oh, hey, now, wait a minute. What filly are you talking about?
1: Well, a chestnut filly. We just saw over at Jed Rogers' place. Who were you talking about?
0: I guess I got nobody to blame but myself. I thought you were referring to Libby.
1: Libby! Why, for shame! I would never refer to that handsome young woman in anything but the most dignified terms.
0: I'll be... Hey, Cherokee, look, is that a posse riding toward us from town?
1: Well, I do believe it is. That's certainly the marshal, Ed Bingham, riding up front.
0: That's funny. I wonder who they could be coming after out this way.
1: Yes. The only place around here belongs to that sheep herder. That Mexican fellow. What's his name? Felipe, something or other?
0: Yeah, Felipe Gomez. Wonder what's up. Hey, Marshal. Hey, Ed, rein up.
2: Hold it, boy.
1: Howdy, Ed. Howdy, boy.
3: Hi, man.
0: Hi. What are you doing out here, Marshal?
3: Come to make an arrest, Chad. Herman Sims, the banker, was found shot to death this morning. Four holes plumb through his back.
0: If you've come out to make an arrest, apparently you know who you're looking for. Who is it?
3: That sheep herder down the road, Gomez.
0: What?
3: What's the matter? Don't you believe me?
0: Frankly, I can't say that I do. From a little I've seen of Felipe, he's so mild he wouldn't even slap a mosquito if it were bothering him.
1: That's what I say.
0: Well, wait, now, what makes you suspect Gomez, Ed?
3: He was in the bank yesterday trying to borrow some money from Herman Sims. And when Sims wouldn't lend it to him, Gomez threatened him. Threatened him right in front of witnesses.
0: Well, that's evidence, all right, but circumstantial. Scarcely enough to justify a charge of murder.
3: Well, as far as I'm concerned, it's plenty to hold a man on for questioning. Come on, boys. Let's...
0: Well, now, wait a minute. Just a minute, Marshal. If Gomez will permit me, I'd like to handle his case. Is it all right with you if I go on ahead and talk to him?
3: Well, I didn't come out here for any chin fest.
1: By the sacred horns of Satan, how long can it take? And besides, it may mean the life of an innocent man.
3: Oh, okay, Chet. Make it short. And don't try any tricks. We'll be outside watching the house.
0: A frontier town lawyer gets pretty case-hardened. But standing in that little cabin looking at Felipe and Manuela, his wife, and their five little ones, well, I don't mind telling you I had trouble talking for the lump in my throat. Poor little fella. Never seen a man actually shake before.
4: Senor Remington, how else can I say? I make oath on a holy Bible. I never see Senor Sims after I leave the bank.
5: Senor... It is the very truth of God. Last night when you said killing happened, Felipe is not working.
1: Ah. And if he was working, then he has an alibi.
0: He sure has an alibi. Now tell me, Felipe, what work were you doing? Where were you?
4: I was working for a neighbor of mine, Senor Babson.
0: Ruth Babson?
5: Si. Senor Babson, he come here yesterday afternoon and tell Felipe coyotes come down from the hills and kill flock. Tell Felipe... He paid him to go out last night with him and try for kill coyote.
1: Why, man alive, if you were with Ruth Babson all that time, this thing's a lead pipe cinch.
4: Oh, senor, I am not with Senor Babson all the time. He ride one way and I ride the other.
0: Well, certainly that's not going to make any difference. Now, what I want to know is...
6: Hey, Remington, we can't wait out here all day. You going to turn our prisoner over to us, or do we have to come in and take him?
5: No, no.
0: No, look, we'll have to let the marshal take him, Mrs. Gomez, but don't you worry any.
5: Oh,
0: Cherokee and I'll ride right over and see Ruth Babson and get this thing squared away.
4: Precious. Your beautiful face is only half so beautiful when you cry, mamacita. You don't make the worry. Senor Remy, they have me back home in time for your good supper.
6: Don't try to get up!
0: All right, Ed, ladies coming? Come on, Cherokee. We got a bit of real riding to do. We left the Gomez's cabin and headed straight for Root Babson's place. I didn't know Babson any too well, except that he'd settled in our valley a few years earlier and had been successful with a small herd of cattle and a good-sized flock of sheep. The fact that he was successful was attested to by his liberal contributions to almost every worthy cause in the county. And as we rode up toward his ranch for the first time, we could see from that other signs of his success. Everything about the place was well tended.
1: This man must have money, eh, Chad? Who paid every place? That fence alone must have set him back at least a couple thousand dollars. Whoa!
2: Hey, boy.
0: Not wanting to waste time, we walked up to the porch, knocked on the door, and pretty soon I was explaining our visit to Root Babson.
7: Remington, as much as I'd like to help out you and your client, Gomez's story is the most flagrant piece of exaggeration I've ever heard of. Why, anybody that knows me would tell you I never hire Mexicans for anything. The whole kit and caboodle of them is too shiftless and lazy.
0: Well, fortunately, Babson, my experiences with him have been quite the opposite. But are you repudiating Mrs. Gomez's story that you went over to their place yesterday and talked to her husband?
7: Why should I? Well, it's true. But I didn't go there to hire him. I went there because he owed me some money. Loaned it to him over a year ago.
1: Yeah, maybe that explains why Philippi went to that bank yesterday.
0: In light of what Babson says, it's quite possible. If Babson pressed him for the money, he might have gone to the bank to see if he could raise it there. Well, I must say Gomez's chances look very dim, but thanks anyway, Babson.
7: Oh, not at all, Chad. I'm sorry, there wasn't more I could do. But, you know how emotional these Mexicans are. Gomez probably took it all out in poor Herman Sims.
0: Yeah, I do know how those Mexicans are. Come on, Cherokee. I'm going down to jail and tell Felipe I'm resigning his case.
8: What is copying, Marshal? You letting me out?
3: Yeah, I'm letting you out for 5 minutes to talk to Remington. Come on.
0: Thanks, Ed.
3: Okay, Chad.
0: Felipe, I talked to Root Babson.
8: Oh, see. Then you know the truth?
0: Yeah. I'm sorry to tell you that now that I know the truth, I've decided not to defend you.
8: Oh, senor, I'm so glad to hear that. What did you say?
0: I said after talking to Babson, I'm not going to defend you. He said you weren't with him last night. When he came to your house yesterday, he came to collect some money you owe him.
8: Madre de Dios, absolutamente, senor Babson. He lied right in your face.
0: I don't know, Felipe. It all ties together. He came to you in the morning to ask for the money you owe him, and in the afternoon you went down to the bank to try to get it.
8: But, senor, that is not so. He come to my house in the afternoon after I have been to the bank. And he do not ask me for money because I do not owe him money.
0: Well, I'll tell you what, Felipe. Someplace between your story and Babson's story, the truth must lie. I'm going to talk to a few people before I tell you definitely that I have refused your case.
8: Gracias, senor. Mil gracias. Mil gracias.
0: Oh, by the way, Mrs. Gomez, what time yesterday morning did Mr. Babson come over to talk to your husband?
5: Oh, he did not come in the morning, Senor Remington. He came late yesterday afternoon, maybe around 5 o'clock.
0: Thanks, Mrs. Gomez. Now you go back to your children and don't worry. Any worrying done about Felipe from now on, I'm afraid I'm going to have to do.
7: Remington, are you in your right senses? How can a man of your reputation possibly defend a murdering Mexican who lies right and left?
0: There's nothing particular in the Bible, Babson, about Mexicans. But it does say something about the truth shall set them free. And believe me, I'm going to get the truth. Well, Cherokee, who'd you talk to? What did you find out?
1: Well, even though all I know about police work is from the receiving end, I found out something quite interesting, Chad. But, it took a bit of doing, and it cost a little money.
0: All right. I'll give you back the money.
1: Well, fine. Hey,
0: Come on, what did you spend the money on?
1: Well, that is, I I spent it at the tavern across the street. For some excellent Maryland rye.
0: You mean to say you've been wasting your time drinking?
1: Wasting my time, nothing. I was entertaining Dan Symes, the teller at the bank. Not only did I pump him, but I even out Detective Alan Pinkerton. I got some real information.
0: Well, what?
1: Dan told me that most of the money Ruth Babson has deposited doesn't come from the packing houses at all. It's in cash, and a lot of it brand new folding money.
0: Well, that is interesting. What little money other folks around here deposit are checks they get for the sale of their livestock. Mr. Babson must have another source of income, apparently.
1: Apparently. That information's worth the price of the drinks now, isn't it?
0: Yes, Cherokee, it certainly is. I apologize. And you know what? We're going to get some horses and ride around to a few other towns and ask a few more questions. Questions that may put Ruth Babson behind bars.
1: Did I understand you to say bars?
0: Iron bars.
1: Iron bars like in a pokey, eh?
0: Iron bars like in a state penitentiary, Cherokee. And if we're lucky enough, maybe Babson will stay there for life.
9: We'll return to the second act of Return of the Batman, our exciting frontier town adventure, in just a few moments.

0: Frontier Town.
1: Well, with the news Cherokee had pumped out of the Dos Rios bank teller creating more than a little curiosity about the sources of Root Babson's income, the O'Bannon and I were soon on the trail heading out of town, optimistically hoping that someplace, somewhere, we'd run across someone else who might possibly throw some light on Root Babson's outside connections. Sure, it was like looking for the conventional needle, but in the unconventional haystack. And certainly no way for a young lawyer thinking of marriage to go about making a living. Matter of fact, you may think it was a waste of time because this was just a routine frontier killing. And the only excitement connected with it was poor Manuela's tears. And even if I had agreed with you when we were a scant 10 miles outside of Dos Rios, I would have been forced to change my mind. Cherokee and I were riding about as fast as we dared for such a long trip, and for a change, we weren't flapping our jaws about Ruth Babson's part in this mystery. We were just riding along and looking, and I realize now it's a good thing I was looking.
2: Hey, Sheriff, what's got through you? What are you staring at?
1: Slow down a little, mister. We're about to have some visitors.
2: Visitors? You want to
1: stop that horse.
2: Oh, hold it. Sheriff. Who are those four men?
1: I don't know. They've been following us ever since we packed across the pass. Just a bit ago, they scampered up over that rim rock so they could cut us off. Slip your six gun under your coat and keep it handy. Hey, you gentlemen want something?
3: Hey, sure do, Remington. Hold on, boys.
1: I saw you, you know, trailing us. You really ought to be more careful.
3: You're the one that should be careful, Remington. And if I were you, I'd take a nice friendly hint and change my mind about leaving Dos Rios.
1: Well, now, good thing you aren't me. Because being a lawyer, when I give advice, I charge for it.
2: Yes, indeed he does. And speaking for myself, I've found the kind of advice you get for nothing is worth just that much.
3: Well, the advice I just give you is worth almost nothing, not much more. Because all it's really worth is your life. You change your mind about going to Corta Vista?
2: Corta Vista?
1: Yeah, we'll go where we like. You see, there may be only two of us, but if I can, I'm hauling you out of that saddle and showing you what I think of your so-called advice.
2: You don't fight.
1: You mealy mouth. If that doesn't make my answer clear to him, maybe you three can explain it to him when he wakes up. All right, keep him covered, Cherokee, while I get mounted again. Because we're going wherever we want to, come ebb tide or high water. As risky as the spot was that those four gun-handy gents put us in, certainly it made a lot of our work easy. For some reason, they didn't want us to go to Corta Vista. Now, Corta Vista being more than 400 miles away was one town I had no intention of visiting originally. But seeing as it was important to them, it became important to us. Cherokee and I knocked down our horses to make time.
2: Those high binders must work for Ruth Babson, Chad. Except for Libby and Mrs. Gomez. Only Babson knew what we were up to. You see the way
4: Cherokee,
2: I...
4: Cherokee, quick, behind those rocks.
2: What's going on?
4: They've decided to make sure we don't get to Corta Vista. Come on, get that carbine out of your saddle boot and use it. Look out, Cherokee. One of them's trying to get behind you.
2: Ted, I knocked him smack out of his saddle.
4: Nice shooting, Cherokee. It slowed him up. Now let's run.

0: can get him to talk, we might save ourselves a long trip.
1: Well, we won't learn anything from this, Jet.
2: You mean he's shuffled off this mortal coil?
1: Yep, for good.
2: I feel sick. I've never killed a man in all my dishonorable life. This is terrible.
1: You didn't kill him. Look, your slug just went through his arm. When he fell off the horse, he must have hit his head on that log. That did it.
2: Well, I feel better. But he isn't going to be much help to us, is he?
1: Not unless we can find something on him. Come on, if you're not too squeamish, help me look him over. Well, we found something. It was a label in his shirt, that's all. But it was a label of a furnishing store in Curta Vista. Even though we could read the jigsaw, we couldn't see the picture. All the pieces were there, but as yet they didn't fit together. We wasted no time getting to Curta Vista and went directly to the sheriff's office.
2: That's about all we know, Sheriff.
3: Well, from the description you give me of this here Rube Babson, it's hard to say if I ever knowed him or not. Clean shaven, you say?
1: Yes, he is, but why do you ask?
3: Well, sir, just sort of putting two and two together. That fellow you killed on your way here now, he used to be tied up with a bank bandit down this part of the country.
1: Yeah?
3: And except that he had blonde hair and wore a mustache, this here Rube Babson might be Andy Sly.
2: Well, for goodness sakes, I could make you a hair dye in 5 minutes that'd change blonde hair to black. Changing his name from Sly to Babson takes no time at all.
1: Yeah, it could be, couldn't it? But how are you going to prove from that slim evidence that Babson murdered Herman Sims?
3: Did you say Herman Sims?
1: Yes. Did you know Herman?
3: My gosh almighty, Herman used to run a bank down here. It was Herman himself who identified Andy Sly as having robbed his bank. That's when Sly escaped. Plum vanished from these parts.
1: Well, well, well. It is a small world after all.
2: Huh? You mean this fits together?
1: Up to a point, almost up to the exact point. Now, if Sly and Babson are one and the same, then I'm guessing that Herman Sims finally recognized him up in Dos Rios, even with his mustache off and his hair dyed. That's why Babson put him out of the way.
3: Well, it's a mighty slick theory you got there, son. But how are you going to prove it?
1: Well, I don't know yet, Sheriff. But I sure can do a heap of thinking on the way back to Dos Rios. That's exactly what I'm proposing to do. All right, Cherokee, come on. Let's go. Wild chance? You bet it was. And being a wild chance, it called for a wild idea. It was a cinch that with Herman Sims dead, nobody in our state could identify Babson if he was Andy Sly. But all this about going to Curta Vista made me think he must be. So it was up to me to figure out some devious way of getting Babson to admit himself that he was the missing bandit and had killed Sims, taking advantage of the row poor Felipe Gomez had had with Sims to blame it on him. Well, it took a bit of talking on my part, but finally Ed Bingham, the Dos Rios marshal, threw in with me. And carefully surrounding the place with a hand-picked posse, I went up and called Babson outside of his house.
4: Remington, all I can tell you is you're talking through your hat.
1: Oh? Well, let me put it to you this way. Now, if I give up Gomez's defense, he'll be found guilty and hanged.
4: Yeah?
1: If they hang him, the case will be closed. Nobody will do any further investigating about Herman Sims' death.
4: So?
1: So, since it just might be embarrassing to you if the investigation were prolonged, and since I'm getting no fee at all from Gomez, why don't you pay me a fee to drop his case?
4: How much do you want, Remington?
1: $2,000 now and $500 a year as retainer.
4: You're crazy.
1: Am I? You know, it wouldn't be too hard to have that sheriff in Curta Vista come up here and identify Andy Sly.
4: What are you talking about? This is an entirely different state.
1: Sure. But even though Sly might legally stop his own extradition, it wouldn't be too hard a job to have that Curta Vista sheriff come up here voluntarily as a witness.
4: You're pretty slick, Remington.
1: Slick enough.
4: You really think I'm Andy Sly, don't you?
1: Right now, yeah. But if you were my client, I'd be convinced you were Rube Babson. Oh, and I don't want to check.
4: You're real slick. Well, I'm in. Here's $500 in account.
1: Thanks. And all brand new bills, too, aren't they? Just as if they'd come fresh out of the bank.
4: They did.
1: Might even have been the bank that was stuck up over at Comanche Springs a few months ago.
4: Yeah, it sure might.
1: That's what I thought. Hey, Marshal, did you hear that?
3: Marshal? Why, you double...
5: Come on, Enoch can't go!
3: All right, now. The first man that takes a step is going to get plugged. Now, I mean it. I'll kill anybody that moves.
1: Punch, all right. Where'd he go?
2: He run for the barn, locked himself in.
1: Huh?
2: Only way to get him out of there is to starve him.
1: No, I'm going in after him.
2: Chad, you won't have a chance.
1: I will if you stand here out front. It'll keep his attention this way while I go around to the back. All right, now, look alive and keep your eyes open.
6: Marshal, that's pure suicide.
2: Well, I certainly don't... Hey, look. Chad must have got in.
3: Billy Blue Blazes, those shots. Absent must have seen Chad.
2: Doggone it, I wish Chad hadn't. Wait a

0: Senor Remington, never we will be able to repay you.
1: No, no, Manuela. We pay Senor Remington's lawyer fee, even if we pay him a little bit every month.
2: Oh, no, you don't, Felipe. If you hadn't needed money, you wouldn't have been in that scrape in the first place.
0: And I tell you what we do. We kill sheep and give you a big fiesta. Barbecue.
2: Well, Mrs. Gomez, that I might accept. Hey, Cherokee?
3: Might accept? Man, haven't you ever attended a fiesta? Besides food, they have the two most wonderful things in the world.
0: Oh, see? And what are those things, Señor O'Bannon? The two most wonderful things in the world.
3: They have weak senoritas and strong liquor. And that's for me.

Frontier Town, starring Tex Chandler, is a Bruce Ells production. 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Direction by Paul Franklin. Music written and played by Ivan Dittmars. Be sure to be with us again same time next week for another fine action-adventure story with your favorite young Western star, Tex Chandler. And now this is Bill Foreman telling you that Frontier Town came to you from Hollywood.

0: A while ago, we explained to you veterans and to your families how important it is for patients in Veterans Administration tuberculosis hospitals to cooperate with the doctors. Now, you see, if a tuberculosis patient insists on leaving the hospital prematurely against the advice of his doctor, well, that's his right. But you can see how dangerous this could be. Danger to the patient himself, in that he drags out his illness, makes his own recovery more difficult. Danger that he may expose to serious infection those he loves best, his family at home. Now, therein lies a great responsibility for tuberculosis patients and for their families. Following the doctor's advice may be hard, but it's sure to be wise. Remember, your doctor wants you to get well just as soon as possible. He's doing his part conscientiously. Do yours. Accept his professional advice. Stay in the hospital until your VA doctor tells you that you're well enough to go home.
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1: How can I tell if I have cancer?
0: Answer.
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0: the Cisco Kid in our exciting story, The Dude. The old yellow vein gold camp in the early days of the West was one men called a rip snorter. Some of the toughest characters ever to wash pay dirt pitched their tents at Yellow Vein, spat on their hands, and went to work. Others came to steal, like jackals, the gains of the honest. It was a contrast in terms, typical of such camps, that the dude should come to Yellow Vein. One drizzly day, when many of the miners had knocked off work, the dude came walking down the rude camp street. Among those watching were Adam Rouse and Charlie Mason.
1: Hey, look, Charlie, look what's coming into camp.
2: Well, by thunder, a blasted dude.
1: Striped pants, high beaver hat.
2: And a flower in his buttonhole.
1: I can't believe my eyes, Charlie. Hey, is that a cane he's lugging or ain't it?
2: Sure is. Gold-headed cane, too.
1: Oh, you cutie, you.
2: I guess we're going to have some fun today, Adam. He's walking over here. Hey, dude, ain't you lost?
3: Say, where does the chap dig?
2: Where does he what?
3: For gold, old boy. The yellow metal, filthy lucre, and all that sort of thing.
2: You don't mean you're gonna dig in them pants?
3: I have a change of apparel in my bag, and the merchant in the adjoining town is delivering a tent for me, along with all the necessary incidentals.
1: Well, ain't that a dandy? But you'll get them lily-white hands dirty.
3: Are you trying to be offensive, fella?
1: I ain't only trying.
2: Now, wait a minute, Adam. So you want to dig for gold, eh, dude? I guess I can show you a place. You see that rise of ground just beyond the edge of camp?
3: Yes.
2: That's the place. Go stake out your claim on that. Then start digging, and in no time at all, you'll be rich.
3: You're ever so much obliged, old fellow.
2: Oh, don't mention it. The place is all mine, old dear.
1: Ain't no gold on the knob, Charlie.
2: That's why I sent him there, because he ain't. But we'll keep on telling him there is till he digs clear down to China.
4: Hey, it's a wet day, Cisco.
5: Yeah, very wet day, Pancho.
4: Huh?
5: Sometimes I think a drizzle like this is wetter than a heavy rain. But with these ponchos on, we will keep dry.
4: See, si, Cisco. Poncho make up a poem about these ponchos.
5: Oh, I would like to hear it, amigo.
4: It's like this, Cisco. Poncho's poncho pinches poncho.
5: It's not exactly a poem, Poncho, but it will do.
4: It'll do.
5: Yeah, this looks like a mining camp we are coming to.
4: Well, they send you a dig for gold over there, Cisco. We go watch him, no?
5: See, si, if you would like to watch him, we'll ride over.
4: And Poncho tell the senor his poem, too. It's a good poem.
5: Oh, there,
4: oh, logo, oh, logo, oh, nah.
5: What is this, senor?
4: What is this, senor? Poncho make up a poem, senor. You listen. Poncho, Poncho, pinches Poncho.
3: Is the fellow a simpleton?
5: He's far from a simpleton, senor. He merely wished to share his fun with you, that is all.
4: But what a simpleton, Cisco.
5: We do not need to talk about that now, Poncho.
4: No?
5: Are you having any luck, senor?
3: Beastly luck, old fellow. I've been digging here for 2 hours without a strike.
5: Oh? It's not a long time, senor. But do not get discouraged. May I look at what you have dug?
3: Righto.
4: Poncho get off loco, too. Poncho think maybe a simpleton good. Poncho think a simpleton almost not quite a poet. Poncho a simpleton.
5: This earth looks good, senor. There's gold all around. There's no reason why gold should not be here, too. Oh, what is this? Yeah, look, senor.
3: Hey, Joe, it's a belly nugget.
5: See, did you stop to inspect what you have dug?
3: No, but does a chap have to do that?
5: Well, of course. Gold does not appear in the form of gold pieces, senor. Look here.
3: Another nugget and another. Bless you, old boy, bless you. I say, this is frightfully jolly. Gold!
5: Si, si, senor, you have struck it rich.
6: You say you struck it rich here, hombre?
5: Si, and so he has.
3: I can't tell you, chaps, how sporting of you it was to direct me to this spot.
2: Well, by thunder, he has hit it at him.
6: Yeah, you filed on these diggings, dude?
3: Oh, of course, oh boy, you told me to.
2: Well, we didn't tell you we got the previous claim on it, dude.
6: That's right. He just hadn't got around to working it.
3: Is that the usual thing?
6: Why, sure. What Charlie meant was we just sort of loaning these diggings to you.
3: Of course, if that's the way...
5: Momento, senor. You say you filed a claim?
3: Oh, yes. yes, of course.
5: Then do not give it up.
6: Why do you button into this for, hombre?
5: Because you are evidently trying to swindle this man out of what is rightfully his.
4: Say, and Pancho, I'd like the looks of these hombres.
1: You keep out of this too, fat one.
4: Do not call Pancho fat one, hombre.
6: Come on, Charlie, let's get these buzzards out of here.
1: I'm with you.
3: Come on, they're fighting, really.
5: I am not in favor of fighting, senor. But when an hombre starts to fight with me, I'm going to do my best to finish it. Yeah.
4: What do you go down, Cisco? He rolled in the mud.
5: Hey, now we'll see about this other hombre.
6: Wait a minute. Did he call you Cisco?
5: Hey, he did.
6: Are you the Cisco kid?
5: I am, hombre. Are you going to fight or not?
6: Well, look with you, I ain't. Come on, Charlie. We're getting out of here.
1: But this gold.
6: Never mind the gold. Come on.
4: Now the fight over, time to think up another poem. And be another simpleton, no?
3: Awfully decent of you, Cisco.
5: It's quite all right, senor. I think Pancho and I will remain near this camp. For those hombres are not going to give up trying to get your gold on this claim of yours.

0: know how much that dude took out of his claim yesterday, Adam?
1: About $600?
0: $2,000 worth.
1: You sure, Charlie?
0: Of course I'm sure. The whole camp's talking about it. He hit into some big nuggets.
1: Well, you gotta get that claim somehow.
0: We'll get it. Gotta get that Cisco kid out of the way first, Adam. He's hanging around here today, him and that other.
1: Wait a minute, Charlie.
0: What's the matter?
1: There's the horses standing by the hitch rail in front of the post office.
0: What about it?
1: Lots of the boys ain't working today. It's still drizzling some. Weaver Walsh ain't working, and he's the mayor of this camp.
0: What are you getting at?
1: There's only some way to get some gold into them saddlebags, Charlie.
0: Make it look as if Cisco'd stole it, eh?
1: Yeah. You see, a miner's court ain't easy on stealing. If we could work a scheme like that, we'd get rid of Cisco and another one in a hurry. Then we could go after the dude.
0: Why not? The dude lugged all his gold into his tent in a box last night. Maybe he left it right there. Let's go have a look at him, quick, before Cisco leaves the post office.
2: Cisco, please write a poem for Pancho and mail the poem to Pancho's cousin in the law, Porfirio.
3: Si, Pancho, as soon as I finish writing these notes to some of our friends.
2: Cisco, please write down a poem now while Pancho thinks of the poem.
3: Oh, all right. May as well, because you will give me no peace until I write down that poem for you.
2: Si, Cisco. It's a good poem. And Pancho think it all up last night by the campfire in the rain.
3: How does it go, Pancho?
2: And Pancho tells you first, Cisco, and then you write.
3: Si. Go ahead.
2: Dear cousin in the law, Porfirio, Pancho, Cisco, here in the rain. And rain give Pancho a big, big pain. I like that part. And Pancho like to get so wet because Pancho not want to be a duck just yet.
3: Oh, Pancho.
2: Hoping you are the same, your friend and cousin in the law, Pancho.
3: But this is no kind of a letter to send to Porfirio, Pancho.
2: Pancho wants Porfirio to think Pancho a simpleton.
3: That is just exactly what he will think you are.
2: See, a simpleton. Almost not quite a poet.
3: That is not the meaning of the word simpleton, Pancho.
2: Pancho thought so, Cisco. What does simpleton mean? What does
3: it means someone who is very close to being an idiot.
2: Uh-huh.
3: And you are far from being an idiot.
2: Pancho not want his cousin in the law, Porfirio, to think Pancho idiot, Cisco.
3: Of course you do not want, amigo.
2: Well, Cisco not write the poem. And Pancho think up a good letter for Porfirio. Sometime, but not now.
3: Well, in that case, I'll finish writing these notes, Pancho.
2: And you do this.
3: We'll ride around to the senor's claim and see how he's making out today.
1: You find that box, Charlie?
0: Yes, right over here, Adam. Gold and all.
1: Well, stuff that gold into your pockets. Let's get out of here. Want me to take some of it?
0: Nope, I can take it. There. Look out through the tent flap, Adam, and see if anybody's coming along the street.
1: Nope, it's all clear.
0: Then let's go.
1: Horses are still standing from the post office, Charlie.
0: Yeah, we ain't got far to go. Just cross the street.
1: The only chance we're taking is that somebody will see us from inside the post office. Some of the cracks in that rough lumber is half an inch wide.
0: Nobody's likely to see us. We're on the off side of the horses.
1: Yeah. Sure hope these horses are...
0: Whoa, steady now, boy, steady. Nobody's gonna hurt you. Lift up the flap of that saddlebag in them.
1: Yep.
0: Now to put in this here gold nuggets.
1: I sure hate to see that going in there when we could use it, Charlie.
0: We stand to make more and there's plenty more. There. Come on. We'll go tell Reaper Walsh we saw Cisco rob the dude's tent.
3: There we are, Pancho.
2: Huh?
3: Put these letters into the mail slot and we will leave the post office. It's good to write to one's friends every now and then, Pancho.
2: Si, Cisco. Pancho, think of a good letter to Porfirio in the next few months.
3: In the next few months?
2: One month, one word.
3: Well, at least that is easy on the brain, amigo. Well, what is this crowd of hombres coming this way for, eh?
2: I don't know.
4: We saw Cisco move the
2: dude's
4: pleasure and come across the street
2: with
4: the gold
3: in his
4: saddle.
2: What did hombre say, Cisco?
3: Un momento, Pancho. Let them do the talking first.
5: Hey, you. You the Cisco kid?
3: Si, senor.
5: Well, I'm Reaper Walsh. I'm mayor of this here camp. I'd kind of would like to have a look in your saddlebag, Cisco.
3: Well, for what reason, Senor Walsh?
5: To see how much gold you got there.
3: You won't find no gold there. What makes you think you will?
5: Any objections?
3: No, none at all, Senor.
5: What's this? This looks like gold to me.
6: Right.
5: All right, what about this, Cisco?
7: I know nothing whatever about it, senor. Someone besides Pancho and me put that gold there.
0: I saw you put it there, Cisco.
7: Why, you lying coyote?
5: All right, Cisco. Looks bad for you and your partner. All right, tie them up, boys. Throw them in that empty tent while we draw up the court right now.
7: We'll not submit to this, Senor Walsh.
8: Take them, boys.
7: Get your back to the belly, Pancho.
2: He's Cisco, but they come from all around. Look out, Cisco. He gun with you. Cisco, go down.
7: And Pancho, keep on it.
8: I got this one.
0: Why don't we just string them up, Reaper? Never mind the court.
5: No, wait a minute. We won't string them up. Not without debating it and then having these two hombres stand trial. It's only fair. Somebody go get the dude.
8: I'll go, Reaver.
5: Yeah. All right, now shut up. Shut up, you galoots. Court's now in session.
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0: Now back to the Cisco Kid and our exciting story, The Dude. Plotting to get Cisco and Pancho out of the way in order to jump the claim of the Englishman who was known to the Yellowvein mining camp as The Dude, the outlaws, Charlie and Adam, planted stolen gold in Cisco's saddlebag and publicly accused him of stealing it from The Dude. Now, tied with ropes, Cisco and Pancho are lying in a tent, while outside the miners' court deliberates.
1: Do this thing right. 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
2: I'm trying hard, Pancho. Need a new rope. Perhaps I can stretch it enough to free my hands.
3: All right, now somebody tell the dude to hustle up and get here.
4: He's gone off to his tent, Reaper, to make sure his gold's missing.
3: Oh, all right. Here he comes.
1: And Pancho, try too, Cisco. And Pancho, I can get free. Cisco's strong. Cisco, get free.
2: I do not seem to be making much progress, Pancho.
1: I'm going to keep trying.
2: Keep trying, huh? These miners' courts go more by emotion than by judgment.
1: That look good for us, Cisco.
2: No, it does not look good.
3: Let him in here. All right, now, what about it, dude? What about it? Your gold gone?
5: Every shin. Who would steal a chap's gold in such a barefaced manner?
4: A couple of hombres called Cisco and Pancho not only would, but did, dude.
5: Cisco and Pancho?
4: Yes, Cisco and Pancho.
5: Oh, I say, that's incredible.
3: Hold on, now, boys. Order.
2: I'm working his throat loose, Pancho.
1: Yes, this is good, Cisco.
3: All right, now listen to me, every one of you. Evidence seems to be clear that Cisco and Pancho swiped the dude's gold.
4: Yeah, to string them up.
3: Now, shut up. I ain't through talking. Now, all those in favor of stringing them up, just say so.
2: One hand, three,
1: Pancho. Go get the other one, three, Pancho. And Pancho, I want to be stringed up.
2: See, I think I can now, Pancho.
3: All right now. All those opposed to stringing them up, just say so.
5: Aye.
3: What? Mean to say you don't want him strung up, dude?
5: Cisco hardly looks like a rascal, Judge. I don't believe he stole my bally gold.
1: You see, you do it. Stick up for us, Cisco.
2: There, my feet are free.
3: Now, just
2: now, I'll untie you, Pancho.
3: Your gold was found in Cisco's saddlebag.
5: Jolly peculiar, old boy, but let Cisco come out here and tell his own story, what?
1: Hurry, Cisco, hurry. Pancho,
2: see.
3: Cisco is going to have a chance to tell his own story, dude. But I'm telling you, he's guilty as blazes. There's no doubt.
2: There, Pancho, you are free. Come. We'll lift the rear wall of these tents and start that way.
1: He's just going. Come on, out quickly,
3: mate. Right, somebody bring them hombres out here.
4: Adam and me will be.
2: This way, Pancho.

0: Dick.
1: Say, Reefer, that dude ought to swing.
0: Dude ought to swing? For what for?
1: Yep, Cisco, get away, that's what's for.
0: How do you know that?
1: Well, figure it out for yourself. A dude was a long time over in his tent when you told him to go see if his gold had been stole. Sneaked out the back of it, circled the camp, got into the tent where Cisco was, and untied them hombres.
0: Now, wait a minute. I wouldn't think he'd do that. Why would he untie him to lug away his gold?
2: I believe he's a thief, Reaper. Him and Cisco's in league to rob this whole camp.
1: Sure, he ought to swing.
0: You know, it seems to me you hombres are mighty anxious to get somebody strung up.
1: Well, it ain't that, Reaper. We just want to see justice done.
0: All right, justice will be done. All right, now, Vamoose, go on. I got work to do.
2: All right.
1: We didn't get far with that job.
2: Only thing left to do is go over to the knob and talk to the dude. And this time we'll make sure he gets out of this camp. Come on.

0: Dabo.
1: Oh, loco, oh, loco, oh. Why we stop here, Chisco?
0: Leave our horses here, Pancho. Huh? Walk to where the senor is working.
1: Oh, si, si, si.
0: We do not want to be seen by anyone in the camp, amigo.
1: They think we go for good, no?
0: That is what I want them to think. Come, Pancho.
1: Hey, come, come.
0: I have a plan that I think will work with those hombres, and so I... Wait, Pancho, wait.
1: Pancho, wait, Pancho, wait.
2: Isn't it rich today, dude?
3: Yeah, I'm having jolly good luck, old boy.
0: Those hombres are talking with him now, Pancho. Follow me and make no noise, and do not let them see you.
1: Hey.
2: This is your last day in these diggings, dude. You understand? You're leaving.
3: Huh?
4: What Charlie means is if you ain't out of this camp by daylight tomorrow, you're a dead man.
3: I say, that's hardly a subtle threat.
4: Anyway, what we just said goes.
3: As a matter of fact, I'm quite ready to leave. I've mined all the gold I need.
2: You have, eh?
3: However, I'll hold this claim until tomorrow in order to clean up the nuggets I've dug today.
4: Sure, sure, that's all right. We thought you'd be reasonable.
2: You're keeping this gold in your tent tonight, dude?
3: Why, of course. No one else would touch it now that Cisco is gone.
2: Kind of changed your mind about Cisco, huh? We thought you would. Well, come on, Adam.
1: Cisco, Senor, do you think we steal his gold?
0: No, I do not think he does, Pancho.
1: No?
0: I do not understand him yet.
1: Me neither.
0: I'm sure he is not afraid of them. Yet, when they threaten, he agrees to leave. It is strange, but... So come. What is this, Senor?
1: What is this, Senor?
3: Cisco, Pancho, by Joe. Jolly good to see you again.
0: Well, gracias. If you will walk to our horses with us, we will return your gold.
3: No hurry. That's your convenience.
1: Pancho, think the senor not worry about his gold, no?
3: Not at all, Pancho. Uh-huh. I knew you and Cisco would return eventually.
0: Your confidence is gratifying, senor. But would you please walk with us? I would like to discuss a plan with you. A plan to catch those two hombres red-handed.
2: Scared easier than I thought, Adam.
4: Sure did, Charlie. Well, all the better. We'll take over tomorrow.
2: Only trouble is he didn't put up no argument at all. Scared too easy.
4: What of it?
2: His eyes wasn't scared, Adam. I'd like to know more about that dude.
4: All I want to know is that he gets out of this camp tomorrow.
3: See, this is frightfully heavy.
2: It's him now, Adam. Look out the tent and see what he's doing.
3: Say, would you be kind enough to help me carry this box to my tent?
4: You mean that box is full of gold?
3: Good haul, what?
4: Well, sure, I'll help you, dude. Just wait till I get my boots back on. Hey, Charlie, we're getting that gold tonight. We'd be plumb crazy to let him get away with that much.
1: Late, Cisco, it's dark. Wait here for a long time outside of Senor Dude's tent. Nobody come.
0: Have patience, Pancho.
1: Uh-huh.
0: Those hombres will come up to that big box, or I do not know human greed.
1: Light in the tent, Cisco.
0: See, the senor left his lantern burning purposely so that we can see what we are doing.
1: Senor Dude sleep, no?
0: Either asleep or pretending to be asleep.
1: Mm-hmm.
0: Careful, Pancho. Here comes someone.
1: Let's see, two hombres.
0: Get down. Don't let them see you.
1: Pancho, not get down, then get down. Get down. Get down.
5: Get your gun ready, Joe.
2: You got it.
5: Come on.
2: Make a sound, dude, and I'll kill you.
5: Get your hands up.
3: Hey, sister, hold it, fella.
2: That's right. Tie him up, Adam. Get a gag in his mouth. We're taking your gold, dude, and we're taking you, too.
4: I'm

0: best job of tying him up. Yeah. There.
1: Come on, Joe. See, see.
0: And I gotta make sure you won't talk about this after.
1: You will not stop him from talking, Omri?
0: What the? Get him down, Charlie.
1: You need practice with that gun, Omri. Untie this here, Pancho.
2: Easy, go.
1: What I intend to the business at hand. And so much for you.
2: Chisco, Chisco, the other one get away.
1: Come back here, you.
2: Omri.
1: Let go. You stay here.
2: Two down. There, you untied me, you dude.
3: Oh, thanks, Pancho. Nice work, Cisco. Very nice.
4: What's going on here? Hey, it's Cisco.
5: Un momento. These are the hombres you want, Senor Walsh. They came in here to rob the senor.
6: He's crazy, Reaper. Adam and me tracked Cisco here.
5: Why, you coyote? Stand up and we will continue this fight.
6: No more.
5: Then take back that line. Quickly.
6: My way.
5: Very well. Get up here.
6: No, I quit Cisco.
5: Then tell the senor the truth.
6: Adam and me was after the gold, Reaper.
0: Ah, you squealer.
2: Quieto. That means shut up.
5: What about that gold in my saddlebag, hombre?
6: We put it there. Now let me go, Cisco. Yeah.
4: Now, I've been getting suspicious of you hombres right along. All right. What say, boys? Shall we hold another court right here?
5: No, Senor Walsh. Let us take these hombres to the territorial marshal.
7: I'll take them myself, Cisco.
4: What's that, dude?
2: Where the fancy talk go to?
7: I'm no dude. I'm Luke Johnson, out of the Denver Police Department. Been after these two for 6 months. They're wanted in Denver for murder.
5: What? Why did you not arrest them the moment you got here?
7: Murder in Denver means nothing to these miners here in Yellow Vein. They like a man, they'll stick by him, and I couldn't fight the whole camp. I had to prove these men were crooks.
4: Well, it's all right with me, Johnson, if you take them. Just show me your identification.
7: Here it is. Yeah. And thanks for the help, Cisco.
5: You are quite a man, Senor Johnson. You not only get your man, but you get rich in the bargain.
7: I wish I had. But all I dug out of that place was one small nugget. The rest I brought with me for bait.
6: Well, ain't that gold in that big box?
7: That's just plain dirt, sucker. Hold out your hands for these cuffs. And, Cisco, thanks for all the assistance you and Pancho gave me. Without your help, I doubt if I'd been able to make these arrests.

0: Pancho.
1: Pancho like to go to a good cafe and get a good meal.
0: Oh, we will do that, Pancho. In the nearby town of Preston. But first, Pancho, we will go to the barber shop there and get our haircut.
1: Go to that barber in Preston?
0: Si.
1: Oh, no, no, Cisco. Pancho not like that barber.
0: Well, what is the matter with him?
1: The last time Pancho go to him, he asked Pancho one big fool question.
0: He asked you one big fool question?
1: Yes, si, Cisco, he do.
0: Well, what did he ask you?
1: He asked Pancho how Pancho and his haircut.
0: Well, I see nothing wrong with that question, Chico.
1: Well, Pancho do.
0: All right, tell me, what is wrong in asking how you want your hair cut?
1: Because only one way to cut Pancho's hair, Cisco.
2: Oh! Oh, Pancho!
1: Oh, Cisco!

0: presenting Miss Sherry Lewis and friend Hush Puppy.
1: Hush Puppy, may I tell you something?
2: What, Jerry?
1: 80% of learning is seeing.
2: Oh, I see.
1: School achievement depends upon your ability to learn.
2: Oh, I see.
1: Now, Hush Puppy, your records show that you haven't been doing too well in school.
2: So I see.
1: What might the reason be?
2: Maybe I don't see.
1: Maybe. That's why the American Optometric Association recommends a professional vision examination at least once a year.

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4: Program starring Jack Benny with Mary Livingston, Rochester, Dennis May, Bob Crosby, the Sportsman Quartet, and yours truly, Don Wilson.

0: Ladies and gentlemen, for 20 years, I have been introducing the star of our show. And after all this time, you'd think I'd run out of nice things to say about him. Well, I have. So here he is, Jack Benny.
1: Thank you, thank you, thank you. Hello again, this is Jack Benny talking. And Don, that wasn't a very nice introduction.
0: Well, I'm sorry, Jack. After 20 years, I just couldn't think of anything new.
1: Oh, you couldn't, eh? Well, Don, I'm sure that if I were introducing you, I wouldn't have that trouble.
0: Oh, yes, you would, Jack. You've been saying the same things about me for years. Now, I'll bet you can't say anything that I haven't heard before.
1: Oh, yes, I can, Don.
0: What?
1: You're fired. And now, ladies and gentlemen, we'll proceed.
0: Oh, wait a minute, Jack. You're not serious, are you?
1: Well...
0: You can't fire me. After all, I've got a wife and three chins to support.
1: Don, stop worrying. You've been with me for 20 years, and I hope you're with me for another...
2: Oh, hello, everybody.
0: Well, hello, Dennis.
1: Well, hiya, kid.
0: Oh, by the way, Dennis, you weren't at any of the rehearsals this week. Was anything wrong?
2: Oh, no, Don. Mr. Benny gave me a few days off so I could go away for a little vacation. I sure enjoyed myself. I went fishing on Lake Mead.
0: You know, I wish I could go away and do a little fishing. It's one of my favorite sports. What a thrill it is to hook a silvery rainbow trout, one of nature's loveliest creations. What a sight as it breaks the water in a shimmering shower of glistening drops and the sunlight reflecting on its iridescent beauty.
1: Look how he describes the fish. Me, he can't say anything nice about. How do you like that?
2: What are you mad about?
1: Nothing.
0: Well, say, Dennis, how long were you at Lake Mead?
2: Oh, we were there for a whole week, and I spent all my time out on the boat.
1: A whole week on a boat?
3: Avast there, you landlubbers! Larboard the starboard and drop the anchor!
1: Look, Dennis...
3: Shiver the timbers, a man, the pump, so we'll all drown like rats!
1: Dennis, that's enough.
3: Ahoy, my hearties, batten down the hatches and pooping down the poop deck.
1: That's enough, Dennis. Do you hear?
4: Mr. Christian, stow that talk, or I'll swing you from the highest yardarm in the British fleet.
1: Oh, Don, see what you can do with her.
0: Not Dennis, Jack's right. Why don't
3: Let
0: you...
3: Let the men mutiny me, hearty, and don't worry, the ship may be rocking and pitching, but I'll sail it through this hurricane or...
1: Dennis, what's the matter?
5: I'm seasick.
1: Good. Now look, Popeye, it's time for your song. So let's have it.
2: Aye, aye, sir.

0: Very good. And now, ladies and gentlemen, for our feature attraction tonight, we're going to do our version of that exciting new picture, Wings of the Hawk, which was produced...
1: Say, Jack!
0: Huh? Oh, what is it, Bob?
1: Well, before you go into that sketch, I'd like to ask you a little favor.
0: A favor?
1: It's really not for me. It's for my brother, Bing. You see, he just built a brand new supermarket here in town.
0: Bing built a supermarket?
1: Mm-hmm. Grand opening's tonight. And there's going to be lots of celebrities there. And Bing said that he'd appreciate it if you'd come and help out.
0: Well, does he want me to play my violin?
1: No.
0: Oh, he just wants me to tell jokes.
1: No.
0: Well, then, what does he want me to do?
1: Buy something.
0: Well, he's got a fat chance. Well, maybe I will drop around. But, Bob, I can't understand. With all the deals that Bing has, why does he want to fool around with a supermarket?
1: Well, Jack, this isn't just any old supermarket. It's a super supermarket.
0: It's big, you mean?
1: Big. Why, at one end, you can buy strawberries, and at the other end, they're out of season.
0: Gee.
1: Why, you have to go through the frozen food department by dog sled. No. And when you cross over into the meat department, you lose a day.
0: Well, look at Bob. Now you're exaggerating. But I'll talk to you about it later, Bob, because right now it's time for our play.
1: Oh, the sketch, huh?
0: Yeah. Tonight we're going to do our version of Universal International's Technicolor production, Wings of the Hawk.
2: Dan, I heard that picture's just chuck full of adventure and excitement.
0: And how? You know, the other night I took Mary to see it, and she sat on the edge of the chair all through it.
3: She had to. You only bought one ticket.
0: True. Now, Bob, Don, and Dennis, you all have important parts in this play. Bob, you have the role of a colonel in the Mexican army. A cruel, ruthless, greedy man who lets nothing stand in his way. And I'm going to take the part Van Heflin played. That of a rough, tough gold prospector, Irish Gallagher.
3: You're Irish Gallagher?
0: That's right.
3: Oy vey.
0: In this sketch, you're going to play the part of an old prospector, see? Then you come in later as a Mexican bandit.
3: Gee, two parts. It's hard to believe I can sing, too.
0: Yeah. Now, where's Mel Blanc?
4: Here I am, Jack.
0: Folks, it's Mel Blanc. Give him a big hand.
2: Jack, we're all going to be in the play. Why did you give just him applause?
0: Don, I have to. It's in this contract.
2: You mean you give him money and applause, too?
0: No money, just applause. Look, it's getting late, so Don, set the scene, will
2: okay.
0: you?
2: Okay. Now, ladies and gentlemen, we present our version of Universal International's exciting adventure story, Wings of the Hawk. Our story takes place in Mexico years ago. It's a time of war and revolution, where the country's being torn by the bitter struggle of the insurrectos against the federal troops.
5: My name is Irish Gallagher. My partner, Don Carlos Wilson, and I were prospecting for gold in the Mexican hills. Don Carlos Wilson was a hard worker. Day after day, he dug under that blistering sun. And I never left his side. I couldn't. He was the only shade for miles. We worked on and on with only an occasional interruption.
2: Irish, it's the Federalist and the Insurrectos.
0: Keep digging, Don Carlos.
2: But they're shooting at each other. We're right in the middle. Oh, what have got me in the arm?
0: Keep digging. Digging.
5: 3 days later, Don Carlos was still standing, but there was very little shade.

0: Carlos and I found ourselves walking the streets of Tampico.
1: Well, Irish, looks like we're about the end of our rope.
2: Yeah, this is awful. No money, no equipment, no place to sleep, nothing to eat, nothing to drink. Now, let's see what we can do in this saloon. Hey, the place is quite crowded.
1: Hey, barmaid! Barmaid!
3: Si, senor, what will you have?
2: Give me three fingers.
3: Three fingers of what?
2: Just three fingers. I'm hungry. If I don't get something to eat pretty soon,
3: Hey, aren't you the one they call Irish Gallagher?
2: That's right. And this is my partner, Don Carlos. He and I came down here looking for gold.
1: Yeah, gold. Every time I think of it, I go crazy. Gold. Gold. I can see it now. There it is. There it is, and it's mine. It's mine. Gold. Gold.
2: Put that down. That's the cuspidor. You know, sister, he goes crazy every time he thinks of gold.
3: Well, does not gold mean anything to you?
2: Eh, I can take it or love it. I mean, leave it. Come on, Don Carlos. Let's get out of here.
1: Wait, wait, Irish weird luck. See that little fellow over there? That's Goldbug Day.
0: Yeah, he was Goldbug Day, a fabulous old prospector who found gold every time he went out. Don Carlos introduced me to him.
1: Goldbug Day, want you to meet Irish Gallagher.
4: Howdy, bub.
2: Bug, I hear that you know all about the gold in these parts, and I thought maybe you'd come up into the mountains with us.
4: Sorry, son, but I'm too old for that now. There was a time when I used to go up in them there hills, stay for months and months at a time, but then it would get me. I was only human, you know. I'd have to come back. Be back in town with a load of gold in a couple of nights, I'd blow it all in.
2: Women, eh?
4: No, Kleenex. I've got hay fever.
2: Oh. Well, look, Bug, if you won't go with us, maybe you can tell us where we can find gold.
4: Why, sure. Here's a map of old Mexico. See? You can't go wrong. You take the main road through Tampico till you pass El Paso. After you pass El Paso, you go through El Truro and turn left at El Lefto.
2: What if we turn El Righto?
4: That's El Wrongo.
2: Why don't you come and show us the way?
4: Nope, I'm too old for prospecting now.
1: Well, we go alone, Irish. Tell me, are you sure there's gold there?
4: Yes, sir, lots of it. Enough to make one of you rich for the rest of your life.
1: Only one of us?
4: Yep.
0: I hated to do it. Don Carlos was my best friend. I still felt I might need a guide, so I made one more attempt to get the old prospector to go with me.
2: Are you sure you don't want to come along with me?
4: Nope. Can't do it, but I'll see you later.
2: You will?
4: Yep, I come back on page 12 as a Mexican bandit.
2: Wait a minute. Those four Mexicans who just came in, they look suspicious. Who are they?
4: Oh, they're harmless. They're just wandering troubadours.
2: Oh. Buenos dias, amigos.
5: We think.
2: Come on, boys. Let's have a song.

0: Lucky Strike. Strike.
1: They sang a few more songs, I left and began my expedition. And I finally found the spot the old prospector marked on the map. I began digging, and sure enough, I struck it. A 6-foot vein of pure glittering gold. It was so beautiful, I couldn't understand why people get mad when you call them yellow. I started to dig out some of this fabulous treasure. A troop of horsemen swooped down on us. Was foolish to resist, so I waved a truce flag. As several of them approached me, I recognized their leader as the cruel Colonel Ruiz, and I knew I'd have to play it cagey.
2: Señor Hombre, I hear that here you have discovered gold. Here, I think, Señor Hombre.
1: Yes, I would have to play it cagey because he was playing it lousy.
3: What did you say, Colonel Ruiz?
2: I hear that here you have discovered gold.
3: Gold? There's no gold around here.
2: Señor Irish, we are not ones to fool around, and we happen to know that you have found gold here.
3: All right, so what about it?
2: My general has a proposition to make to you.
3: Well, let's have it.
4: Si los matamos, tendríamos que cargar con todo por la tanto coja usted el oro y matarlos de su rey.
3: What did he say?
2: He'll give you Notre Dame and 6 points.
1: Yes, I shot him. I may be Irish, but I need better odds than that. But the Federalists had us outnumbered. They killed my workers and took the mine. I had to flee into the hills for my life. After wandering for days, I stumbled exhausted into a camp of insurrectos. At first, they were suspicious, but finally one of them came over and shook my hand.
3: You want to shake hands?
4: Sí.
3: Then I consider you my friend?
4: Sí.
3: You will always help me?
4: Sí.
1: The insurrectos gave me food and drink, and I was about to be on my way when suddenly there was a stir of excitement.
3: What is it? What's happened?
4: It is our leader, Raquel. She has been wounded.
3: Your leader is a girl?
5: Si, senor. I am Raquel, their leader.
3: Well, I'm awfully pleased. Wait a minute. Weren't you the barmaid?
5: Si, senor. But on this show, everyone has to play 2 parts.
3: Raquel, there's blood on your shoulder.
5: I know. I've been shot. The bullet is still in there.
4: Senor, there are no doctors here and no time to lose. Can you remove the bullet?
3: I'll try. Now, Raquel, there's no anesthetic. And this knife is going to hurt.
5: I know.
3: You'll have to be brave.
5: I will try.
3: Don't lose your nerve.
5: I won't.
3: Okay, here we go. There. It's out.
5: Pick him up. He fainted.
1: Two, Raquel and I were alone, and she was stroking my hair. She was gorgeous, with smooth olive skin, luscious lips, and a figure like Marilyn Monroe. As I continued looking into her adoring eyes, a thought came to me. What was so bad about Notre Dame and 6 points? Raquel spoke to me. She wanted me to join her band of soldiers, but I was more interested in getting my gold. I turned to go. Someone pulled at my sleeve.
4: Oh, Senor Irish, Senor Irish.
3: What is it?
4: Before you leave, I would like you to meet my little 6-year-old son, Tomas.
3: Oh, hello, Tomas.
4: Tomas, he is learning to be a magician. He does a wonderful act on the stage with his sister.
3: Really? So you're a magician, eh, Tomas?
6: Say.
3: Do you have an act?
6: Si.
3: With your sister?
6: Si.
3: What is your sister's name?
6: Su.
3: Su?
6: Si.
3: Well, what do you do in your act?
6: Saw.
3: What do you saw?
6: Su.
3: put you up to this. Who was it?
4: Me.
3: You?
4: Si.
3: Who are you?
4: Si.
3: Si?
4: Si.
1: I couldn't sigh straight. Suddenly, out of nowhere, the Federals attacked. One by one, they cut us down, and then Rockwell was hit. We fought desperately, but Raquel and I were captured and thrown in jail. That night, I couldn't sleep a wink. The cell was cold, wet, and filthy. I didn't mind that so much, but all night long, the wind kept whistling through Raquel's shoulder. Next morning, they blindfolded us and marched us out to the courtyard.
0: Halt! Ready! Aim!
3: Wait. You can't shoot me down like a dog. Give me a break. Give me a chance.
2: I tell you what I will do, senor. I give you a fighting chance. You take off your blindfold. Now, here is a weapon for you and a weapon for me.
3: What?
2: You count to 10 and may the best hombre win.
3: Well, all right. I'll count to 10. One. Two, three.
6: Ooh,
3: not yet. Four, five, six, seven, eight.
6: Ooh,
3: I think you're cheating. You missed me. That's better. Ten. Ooh.
5: Irish, why didn't you shoot back?
3: I couldn't. He gave me a knife.
1: As I lay there dying, I reached for a piece of Kleenex. On top of everything else, I caught hay fever.
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0: 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At the end of last May, when Phil started his summer vacation, he felt it was a good time to get himself back into physical shape.
1: Alice, now that my vacation has started, I'm going to get a lot of exercise.
2: Oh, take it easy, Phil. You're not as young as you used to be.
1: What are you talking about? I'm as fit as a teenager. First thing I'm going to do is to play 6 sets of tennis.
2: Oh, well, don't forget your lace panties, Gussie. When are you going to start playing?
1: Right now. I'll just bend over and tie the laces on my tennis shoes, and then I'm set.
3: Ooh!
2: Well, Phil, what happened?
1: I think I snapped my second millinack. Ooh, I can't straighten up.
0: That was last May. 4 months have passed, and now it's time for Phil and Alice to go back on the air.
2: Oh, Phil, how long are you going to stay bent over double like that? You've been in bed all summer, and I'm getting tired of seeing you lie there with your head and feet on the same pillow. Hey, do you think you can straighten up for our opening show today?
1: I'll straighten up. I've just been resting. Perfectly all right. I'll get up and show you.
2: Well, are you sure you'll be able to stand up?
1: Of course I'm sure. There, I'm standing.
2: Well, stand up straight.
1: I am standing up straight. How do I look?
2: Like a U-turn.
1: Stop exaggerating.
2: Oh, I'm exaggerating. Then why is your chin resting on the floor?
1: I'm biting a loose thread off of the carpet and shut up.
4: Daddy, you won't be able to go to the studio bent over like that. You won't be able to walk.
1: I know, but it's our first show of the season, and I gotta get there. There must be some way I can get out the studio.
4: I know how we can get you down, Daddy.
1: How?
4: You grab hold of your ankles, and we'll roll you down like a hook.
1: Phyllis, aren't you a little young to start rolling men? Look, anybody else got any bright suggestions about how I can get to the studio?
5: Why don't you walk down on all fours, Philip?
2: Oh, now, wait a minute, Willie. I'm not going to be seen on the street with Phil on all fours. How would I explain it to the neighbors?
5: Comb his hair down over his eyes and tell them it's a sheepdog. I'll get a leash and a can of Dr. Ross.
1: All right. Keep quiet or I'll take the starch out of that Herbert Hoover collar. About me. I'm going to be okay when our show goes on the air at 5 o'clock.
5: 5 o'clock? What? You go on the air at 4:30.
1: Not this year. I changed it to 5. And that reminds me, I haven't told the band about our change of time. Come on, Alice. We better get down to rehearsal and tell them. All right, fellas, quiet down. Quiet down! Hey, I want to say something before we start.
6: What do you want, Remley?
1: As concert master of this organization, I have a responsibility to the maestro. We haven't been playing together all summer, so I think we ought to practice a little before Curly gets here. This is an important day. The beginning of a new season. I want you to play your best.
6: Okay, we're ready to start playing.
1: Good. Let's cut the cards and see who deals. play table stakes and jacks.
6: Jesus, fellas, here comes Harris.
1: Duck the cards. Start tuning up, quick. Gentlemen, I'm proud of you. That was the finest rendition I've ever heard of Come On to My House.
2: Oh, but Phil, they were only tuning up.
1: That's as close as they'll ever get to the melody. Gentlemen, I want to welcome you all back. It's good to see you again. And I trust you all had a restful time at the AA summer camp. And I'm sure you did, because I know the Automobile Association has some very nice places. How about you, Remley? Did you have a nice summer?
3: It's hard to say.
1: Why, you got a cork in your mouth? What do you mean? Why is it hard to say?
3: Well, remember that party we had after the last show in May?
1: Yeah.
3: Do you remember when you took me home, put me to bed?
1: What about it?
3: When I woke up the next morning, it was August.
1: Oh, that's too bad. You missed the grape season. All right, gentlemen. All right, let's get on to work. Now, we're going to open up the show with a song. However, we only have time for one song, and I can't decide who should sing, Alice or me. So I'm going to leave it up to you guys. All those in favor of Alice singing, say aye.
7: Aye!
1: Now, all those in favor of having me sing, say aye. It was close, but the applause meter says me.
2: Ran that Mrs. America contest last month.
1: Don't be a sore loser. Gentlemen, my introduction, please.
8: One day it's gonna happen when you least expect it to. A solid golden train is gonna come down after you. 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

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He reads your record to you by the time that he's through. 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

0: Charlie, you sound different. 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
1: It has?
0: Yeah. Sounds sunburned. Don't worry, it'll be better as soon as the peeling stops.
2: All right, all right. I got no time for that gay banter. Look, it's 3 o'clock. We got to rehearse the rest of the show so we can be on the air at 5.
0: You mean 4:30, Curly?
2: No, I mean 5. We used to be on at 4:30, but I changed it to 5.
3: Aha! Get him! Just because his old lady's got money, he thinks he's a big shot. We ain't going on at 5.
2: Sit down. Now go sit down, Artie. What difference does it make to you guys if we go on at 4:30 or 5?
0: It makes a lot of difference, Curly. It's utterly ridiculous to expect any musician to go to work at 5 o'clock.
2: What's ridiculous about it?
0: That's the cocktail hour.
4: I never heard of anything so
2: ridiculous. Wait a minute, Alice. Just a minute now. The kid's got a point. I never thought of that. But it's too late to change it now. We got to go on at 5.
0: I'm sorry, Curly. We just can't do it.
2: Wait a minute. Will you look at it my way, Remley? Now, look, it may be the cocktail hour here, but when it's 5 o'clock in Los Angeles, it's 8 o'clock in New York. So you'll really be working at 8 o'clock.
0: That's even worse.
2: Why?
0: That's the B&B hour.
2: Is there any non-drinking hours when you fellas are available for playing?
0: Offhand, I can't think of it.
2: Will you keep quiet? Now, look, both our sponsor, RCA, and NBC approved the new time, and nothing's going to change it. I'm starting to sing at 5 o'clock.
0: Okay, but we're going to start playing at 4:30. You sing fast, you might catch up with us.
2: Emily, what are you guys trying to do, ruin me?
0: It's not us, Curly, it's the union. The band is contracted to play at 4:30, and they won't let us play at any other time.
2: I'll talk to the union representative and straighten them out.
0: Well, I don't think he'll talk to you, Curly, on account of his phobia.
2: What phobia?
0: He hates Indian band leaders who are married to blonde movie stars.
2: What's he got against Vincent Lopez? Union or no union, I'm going on the air at 5 o'clock.
0: Well, then you'll have to go on without the band.
4: Oh, Phil, this is a problem for the sponsor.
2: Yeah, I guess you're right, Alice. Maybe Mr. Scott can't figure out a way. Come on, honey, let's get over to his house. Wait a minute, Remley, wait a minute.
0: What's the matter?
2: You're going to come along, too. Hey, Artie, you call the union representative and have him meet us at Mr. Scott's house. I hope Mr. Scott's at home.
0: Hey, Curly, maybe I better go wait in the car. Scotty hates the sight of me. When he sees me, he'll slam the door in my face. I don't want to get you into the...
5: Well, Mr. and Mrs. Harris.
4: Hello, Mr. Scott.
1: Hiya, Scotty.
5: Come on in. Well, Remley's here, too. Come in, Francis. Come in.
1: Huh?
5: Come in. It's good to see you again, boy. I haven't seen you all summer, and I want you to know I missed you. I must say, I've never seen you looking better. And I'm glad you came over.
0: If this is a touch, get lost. I'm broke.
5: Remley, I don't need your money. I'm just trying to be a nice person.
0: Don't try. You'll never make it.
2: Please. Why can't you get along with Mr. Scott? Is it a clash of personalities?
5: It couldn't be that. Remley doesn't have one. What did you want to see me about, Harris? Anything important?
2: Yes, sir. It's very important. I want to talk to you about the show.
5: I'm glad you do. I want to talk to you about it, too. Have you made any improvements on it this year?
2: Well, Mr. Scott, please listen. You see, it's my band. You see, they're not going to play on the show today.
5: Fine. That's a step in the right direction.
2: Mr. Scott, you don't understand. If they don't play, I won't be able to sing.
5: Oh, this gets better as it goes on.
2: Will you please listen? The band refuses to go on at 5 o'clock, and you've got to do something about it.
5: Harris, changing the time to 5 o'clock was your idea. You told me you had everything arranged. And now at the last minute, you tell me you can't do it. What are you trying to do, sabotage our show?
6: careful.
7: No, sir. Are you unhappy with us as a sponsor? Are you ashamed of being associated with the RCA Victor family?
2: Oh, no, sir. I love all three brothers of the RCA Victor family.
7: What three brothers?
2: Rodney, Clyde, and Abner. By the way, is Abner still active in the firm?
7: No, no, he had a long playing ulcer, and we transferred... Oh, keep quiet! That isn't what RCA stands for. Don't you people even know who you're working for?
8: Of course we do, Scotty. Curly's a little mixed up, but not me. I'm proud of the company I work for, and I love the product you make.
7: You do, Remley?
8: Certainly. I wouldn't think of having pancakes without RCA syrup.
7: We don't make syrup.
8: Marinated meatballs?
7: No!
8: Give me a hint.
7: Our product is known all over the world. You must have seen our famous trademark, a little dog sitting there with his ear glued to a long horn.
8: Oh, of course. You make ear trumpets for deaf dogs.
7: We make radios, television sets, records, and record players.
2: You mean they're making the same products they made last year? What's the matter with this company? They in a rut?
7: Remley,
2: We
7: don't have time for this. Harris, why won't the musicians go on at 5 o'clock?
2: Their contract calls for them to play at 4:30, and they say the union won't let them go on at any other time.
7: That's ridiculous. We never had trouble with the musicians' union before. I just called Petrillo and settled the whole thing.
8: Now, won't do you any good. He ain't the head of our new union.
2: What new union? I forgot to tell you, Curly. During the summer, me and the rest of the boys joined a new group.
8: What's this new group?
2: Well, it's known as the Amalgamated Federation of Musicians who don't have to know how to play a note as long as they pay their dues on time guild. Sort of a protective association.
7: It sounds like a racket to me.
8: Mr. Scott, I resent your implication. I'll have you know our group is a fine organization, and our representative is a gentleman of the highest caliber. That must be him now. Come in. Mr. Scott, you'll find our representative a wonderful person to do business with. He's reasonable, tolerant, and fair-minded.
9: Don't nobody move, I got you covered.
2: See what I mean, Scotty?
8: Remley, Grogan is your representative.
2: He's our boy. He's very intelligent, and he handles all disputes in a dignified manner.
9: You said it. Now then, which one of you monkeys have got a beef?
2: Smooth approach, hasn't he?
8: Yeah.
2: Hey, Grog, these gentlemen think our union is being unfair to them.
9: We are never unfair. If anybody's got a complaint, just tell us. We're always ready to listen to both sides of the story. Now then, who's got the squawk?
8: I have. It seems your musicians refuse.
9: Just a minute. Are you a member of our guild?
8: No.
9: Then shut up. Only guild members are allowed to talk. Harris, I would advise you to join our union.
8: I ain't joining no strong arm outfit.
9: What a foolhardy decision. Now you won't have our protection against having an accident.
8: What kind of an accident can I have?
9: Well, here's our list. Pick one out that appeals to you. Well, I suggest number 4, because there's very little pain with that one.
7: Just a moment. I have something to say, Grogan.
9: Remley, Who's this sloppy little fat boy?
2: He's our sloppy little sponsor.
4: Now, Mr. Grogan, this is a very simple problem. We changed the time of our show, and we want your musicians to start at 5.
2: Now, wait a minute. Our contract calls for us to play at 4:30.
9: Now, gentlemen, this is a simple problem to solve. And I got a solution that will make both sides happy. Rumley?
8: Sir?
9: From now on, you guys start at 5 and you play backwards till you get to 4:30. I have spoken.
3: But you ain't said nothing.
8: We are wasting time. Harris, it's up to you to see that the show goes on at 5 o'clock, or I'll cancel your contract for the rest of the season.
2: All right, now, don't worry, Mr. Scott. I'll take care of it. I want to see the president of this union, Remley.
8: Okay, his house is right around the corner. We'll just cut through the back alley.
4: Oh, Phil, I won't be able to sing on the show tonight. It's only an hour before showtime, and I haven't rehearsed my song yet.
2: You can rehearse it on the way over to the president's house.
3: You expect me to sing in an alley?
2: Get used to it. If we blow this show, we'll both be singing in an alley.
4: Getting to know you, getting to know all

0: Well, here's the president's house, Curly. I hope he's home.
1: Hey, Rem, this house looks familiar. Seems I've been here before. Who is your president, anyway?
2: What's on your mind, Mac?
1: I'm dead. Julius, are you the president of the Musicians Protective Guild?
2: That's right, and I hereby fine you $200.
1: What for?
2: Give me the money. I'll think of something later.
1: I wouldn't give you nothing. What's the idea of organizing my band behind my back? They belong to a legitimate union. Your guild is nothing but a racket.
2: How dare you? I'll have you know our guild is a noble institution. I worked day and night to get this started, and now that our great guild is a realization, it has but one aim, one goal, one purpose.
1: What's that?
2: To louse you up.
1: Julius, you gotta listen to me.
2: Run along, you're starting to bore me.
1: Now, wait a minute, Julius. I got a problem, and you got to listen. It's a matter of life and death. It involves my career, my whole future.
2: Oh, that's different. I'm a busy man, but if it's that serious, I'll listen. State your case, but keep it to three words or less.
1: What?
2: You got two words left.
1: Look.
2: One word.
1: Julia.
2: That's all. Sorry, I can't help you.
1: Will you listen, kid? You gotta help me. Now, the time of our show has been changed, and we want you to let the band play at 5 o'clock instead of 4:30.
2: I see. And if I gave my permission to let them play at 5, that would solve your problem and make everything easy for you, wouldn't it?
1: That's right. What do you say, kid?
2: Let's do it the hard way. I can't let your band play at 5 o'clock. Unless, of course, you join my union.
1: So that's it, huh? The whole thing is a plot to force band leaders to join your union.
2: We don't force nobody to join. Nearly every band leader in the country joined our union voluntarily because they saw the wisdom.
1: That scream. That came from the cellar. Who you got down there?
2: Harry James. Him.
1: You can't scare me. You haven't got Harry James down there. What was that?
2: Harry, it's tough playing a trumpet with 10 broken fingers.
1: Okay, all right, you got me. Now, if I join your union, can I play at 5?
2: Sure.
1: Okay, then I'll join. Come on, Alice, we gotta get on.
2: Not
1: over
2: there. Not so fast! First, you gotta pay the initiation fee. It ain't much. Just enough to cover postage when we mail your union card.
1: Okay, how much is it?
2: $50,000.
1: Who you got licking your stamps, Barbara Hutton? Are you crazy or something? I ain't paying no $50,000 to get into our...
3: Oh, Phil, don't argue over a few pennies.
1: Don't be silly. I don't carry that kind of money around with me. Julius, all I got is $8.
2: I'll take it.
0: You haven't got any money on you.

0: Sterling.
1: How do you know?
0: Artie picked your pocket during rehearsal. He couldn't find a quarter.
1: I hide it when I get around you guys. I got it stashed in my shoe.
2: Stop stalling and get the dough.
1: All right, all right. Just give me a chance to bend over and untie.
2: Ow.
3: Ooh. Anyone for tennis?
1: All right. There goes my back again. Now I won't be able to do the show today.
3: Oh, yes, you will. Pick him up, Frankie.
1: But I won't be able to sing my song.
3: Well, don't worry, Phil. We'll get Jackie Robinson to take your place. He can do anything.
1: Yes.
4: And now here's Phil once again.
1: Thank you. Folks, I went to the RCA Victor people this summer when we heard that they had chosen our show again for this fall, and I told them that I wanted to do something extra. 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No extra cost. Good night, everybody. We're very happy to be back with RCA. And now that we got it all settled about the new time, we hope you'll be listening each week. Remember, we'll be with you each week directly following the big show. Alice, would you like to say something?
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2: It's the BBC.
3: Stop! Oh, I will stop. What is approaching? It's a lorry driven by a Rolls Royce, isn't it? Yes, it is! Is that great thespian star a brew?

0: he's not as popular as he used to be. I'll sing that bit, folks. He's not as popular as he used to be.
1: I know lies about rules. Next week, I shall be appearing in The Impotence of Being Earnest. My Oscar Wilde, the blackguard of Reading Jail. Yours, Lady.
0: Ha!
2: Time!
0: Go!
2: All together! Go! Oh, what it is to have friends.
0: I know, I wonder. Next question, please.
3: Dear sir, my wife has just made a pancake 30-foot round. Is this a record?
0: I don't know. Frank, playing it on the gramophone.
2: Together. The band. Ta-da! Caught with their instruments down.
3: And the hopes. Take us off slack while we unwrap this brown paper parcel.
0: What's the next song?
3: It's a life-size going show in imitation plastic.
0: Oh, and what are these little round things?
3: Cat! It's a set of spare glass jokes.
2: Let us hear one, Tom.
0: Oh, that's an old one, Jim.
4: Gentlemen,
0: what's up with you?
4: This registered brassier has just arrived by female.
0: From a bosom friend. I got it in quick then. Thank you. It won't last long, folks. And here is an impression of Tom Sellers reading it.
1: Ta-ti-to-ta-too. This message shows this week's story of the French wine yards entitled I Like Claret and to Hell with Burgundy.
0: Oh, and now, here wearing a clean of river, is page one, right? We all thought it coming, didn't we? Now then, a word from Peter Sellers.
2: Draws!
1: You get the money to escape from Australia.
0: An audience at all. My standing will answer that. Forward standing.
3: My name is Spike Stanley Milligan. But the knees are silent as in trousers.
1: Not Trembler?
3: Touché.
1: Mr. Greenslade, answer that for me as me.
4: My name is Peter Sellers.
3: And who's playing you?
1: Me.
3: Then who's Peter Sellers?
0: I am. But the eye is silent as in looking.
3: Do you care to elaborate?
0: Yes.
3: We have to wait.
0: It's a joke box, oh, ha, ha, ha, ha, ha.
3: And ha, ha, ha, ha, ha, is the right answer. So say ha, ha.
0: 303, my favorite bullet.
3: Do you like it?
0: I fired it myself.
1: Too much salt for me.
3: Who heard of too much salt in cellar?
1: I am not salt sellers, my name is Peter.
0: Salt speaker!
3: That's an explosion!
5: And now from Peterborough, 17-year-old Max Gilray. And here he is, 17-year-old Max Gilray from Peterborough.

Now the goon show proper. I have in my left ventricle a copy of The Addict of Nantes holding an elephant's cardigan. Through the hole drilled up the bottom, I can see the House of Commons. In the strangers' gallery, disguised as strangers, are two sinister figures rampant on a cloth of filleted spawn.

0: The fleeing. Oh.
1: Mariate, will you stop that revolting buttock scratching in the stranger's bed?
0: But I've got strangers in my gallery.
1: Stop this noise in Parliament, you hear? You want to wake them up?
0: But
1: you fool, you've woken up Lord Taverner.
0: He's getting out of the bath.
2: As I was saying.
3: What?
2: As I was saying, do you realize that the British Atomic Commission of my
4: father...
2: You'd better tell them, Lord Stewart, I...
4: British Atomic Commission have no idea what the effect of an atom bomb would be on a nude Welshman holding a rice pudding.
0: Have this information?
2: No, you see, the way is that clear for us to take the lead.
0: Gentlemen, the government are willing to pay... Thank you. ...are willing to pay £1,000 in cloth for any Welshman who is willing to stand naked, holding a rice pudding and hit by the power of an atom bomb.
1: Mariate, I know the very man. Come.
0: Ow!
5: Sure enough, those bushes were pointed at an early Anglo-Saxon leaping house in Piccadilly. Within, two men are repairing the ravages of Roman occupation.
0: William! What are you doing in there?
6: Cutting me toenails, mate. When I get in bed at night, they tear the ceiling, mate.
0: Here is Budlock, professional soldier and amateur landlord.
6: Have you got a woman in your room?
0: I certainly have not.
6: Well, get out of here, will you? This is not that kind of a house, Junior.
0: Now he tells me, after all those nights of raffia and fretwork.
7: Knock, knock, knocky-knock, chum.
0: Knock, knock, knocky-knock, chum?
7: Yes.
0: That's the private number of a door knocker. Come in! I recognize those octagonal shins, of course. It's Count Jim Fry's Moriarty.
8: The steam count has been commissioned to do a statue of the Sahara Desert holding a rice pudding, and he wants you, Neddy, to pose for it.
0: Me? Desert? Entertainment, you're just the right size, and twice as better. Do I have to pose N-U-D-E?
8: Of course you do. The Sahara never wears clothes.
0: Not even for supper?
8: Malicious rumors.
0: Can't sit down to dinner nude? Supposing there are ladies present. To continue. To hold the pose for?
8: You don't have to hold any pose, Ned. You can move at will. Just as long as you don't move. Now, for salary, you will be paid in the current Bank of England cigarette card series of famous criminal footballers.
0: I said, three, two,
8: all together. It's coming on very nicely, thank you. And now to contact the British Sahara Desert Atomic Center. But first, Ray Ellington will sing through his mouth and other things.

0: microphone near Griffith Flynn's trousers, we pick up the thread which shows Ned in the Sahara Desert.
1: Now then, Ned, off with your clothes, Ned.
0: There. How do I look?
1: I suppose he makes somebody happy. Hold this rice pudding.
2: Griffith, what? Only 3 minutes to 0 hour before they drop the bomb. Hurry.
3: Now, Daddy.
1: Yes.
3: Yes, stand in the bullseye and don't move.
0: Don't move, he said. Right. Yeah, if only my mother could see me now. Posing for the statue of the Sahara. What a proud day for Wales. Not to mention sardines and kippers.
4: It's a bit early in the show, really, isn't it, now?
5: Stop. Seeing that Mr. Seagoon is in a state of déshabille,
0: Kiki,
5: it would be appreciated if old ladies with binoculars would all listen with your backs to the wireless or place a dark cloth over the speaker.
0: This is living. Now, what was it that Moriarty said?
2: I said, don't move.
0: No. Wait. What's this approaching across the desert? A ragged soldier clad in cement sacks playing an imaginary piano. He must be one of ours. Good morning.
6: Morning.
0: Dad, that sun's hot.
6: Well, you shouldn't touch it.
0: Well, it's such you. Just then, I caught a glimpse of the label on his hat. It said, Early English Idiot, circa 1899.
6: Oh, I'm not an idiot. Oh, you ask me any question. I'll show you I'm clever. We are clever. B.L. XL extra pronounced.
0: All right, then. What's your name?
6: Oh, the hard ones first, please. My name's Renown. I had it on the tip of my tongue.
0: Stick it out, then. Ah, yes. Fred Smith, Esquire. So you're Fred Smith, Esquire?
6: Oh, that's on my tongue.
0: Smith is the maiden name of my right elbow.
6: Well, I'd be better not getting back to the barracks. How far is it to the fort?
0: Fort no. 13 miles.
6: 13. That's unlucky.
0: Oh, I've been 14 miles.
6: You see? It was unlucky. I'm a mile further away, no? I shall go among you.
7: Statue of fat man holding rice pudding. Just what I need. Get him up on horse.
8: Dear listeners, what a stroke of luck for Mr. Seagull. Another 30 seconds and the A-bomb would have burst on that very spot. But wait, someone approaches the danger zone.
9: Of the desert soul.
10: the peaceful scene.
3: No.
10: Let us rest here in the shade of this grasshopper's leg.
3: No.
10: Oh, the inspiration.
3: I know.
10: I feel a song coming on, my dear.

0: one. He's there. A direct hit. But he's in bits. Otherwise, he's all right.
1: Yes.
2: Come on, wake up, Liddy. It was only an atom bomb.
1: Allow me, Mariotti. I'm rather good at jigsaw puzzles. Now, that bit goes in there.
2: Yes.
1: This leg goes there.
2: Yes.
1: That bit in there. And this goes in there.
3: No!
1: No, it doesn't. No, sorry. Wait a moment. This knee fits here.
0: A knee?
1: Gad, he's changed. He's turned into more than one person.
0: Well, there was always enough of him.
1: Let's get him to the atomic center.
0: Wait, we get him there.
4: The situation. But the capture of the new Neddy soon came to the attention of the O.C. Fort Bowles.

0: dear, dear. Oh, there must be a cure for it. Oh, dear.
1: Knock, knock!
0: Come in, knock, knock.
1: Good morning, Major.
0: Come ahead. Is Seacombe playing a different part? Curse these small budget shows. What's in that envelope?
2: The next part of the plot and a messenger in the plain wrapper.
0: Here it is.
3: Malala, la ganduadurgar, amuch angal mugla.
0: Tell him we can't understand what he's saying.
2: Dala ta mi. Dala ta ga.
3: Kala saga. Kala saga.
2: He says he doesn't understand what he's saying either.
0: Then I was right.
2: Yes.
0: Even as I spoke, the native plunged his hand into his lunch basket and drew out a glass ball. A daring move on his part.
1: It's a fortune teller's ball.
0: What? Why weren't we invited? I can't resist them. Hand me the turban now, crystal ball. What can we see? Turn up the brightness. Ah! It's a nude Welshman holding a rice pudding. Being abducted into a red blooded harem. Action! Bugler! Sound the sound of the bugle.
2: What?

0: I think we must be within earshot.
1: Why?
0: He just shut up one of my ears. Thank you. Thank you, Blue Butlers. I'm glad to be back. And the good news now. During the summer holes, guess what happened? I started to grow hairs on my little legs. Nature is preparing me for marriage. Hooray! For the next part, I will... You hit me like that again and see what happens. See what happens.
2: It's the 420 port from Islington. Dead on time. Take cover, lads.
1: Here's the red button up on the battlements.
2: Do you think he's going to capitulate?
1: I don't know. I should stand back in case he does.
2: Echo.
1: Yeah?
2: You speak the language.
1: Yeah.
2: You challenge him.
1: Oh, hey.
3: Red bladder, you can't fight and believe. Ow, he fight and believe.
2: I give you till dawn to get out and surrender, or the new rent act will come into force.
4: Meanwhile, the PM addresses the House.
5: On mims, mams, and mams. I have just received great news. The Atomic Commission have added again that when a nude Welshman holding a rice pudding is struck by an atomic bomb, he turns into a fully clad number 8 touring company of the Desert Song.
6: Then Britain leads the world!
7: Reactors were set up, and atomic furnaces were turning new Welshmen into number 8 touring companies of the Desert Song. Song, song, song, song, ding, ding, ding, ding, ding, ding, ding, ding, ding. Oh, they've taken over.
8: And it was ascertained today that England now leads the world in the production of number 8 Desert Song touring company.
9: And what of Meddy?
8: To this day, he stands stock still as a statue in a hurry. One move would mean, well, the unkindest cut of all.
10: I think they've finished. So would you all leave quietly? Thank you.
11: It's to be over.
10: You're surprised, but that was the Goon Show. In real life, they are disguised as Wally Stott's orchestra, the Ray Ellington Quartet, Max Geldray, Harry Secombe, Peter Sellers, and Spike Milligan, who also writes the thing. The only unreal persons in this recording were Wallace Greenslade, announcer, and the producer, John Brow, who prefers to be called...

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0: I'm George Burns at Heinz Honey Gracie Allen with Frank Parker, Ray Noble, the Union Pacific Band, and Truman Bradley speaking.
1: Thank you very much.
2: Hello.
1: Well, before we start, I want to tell our listeners that we're here in Omaha, Nebraska for Gracie's convention, which will be held Friday night. Right now, we're broadcasting from the Exarvin Coliseum in front of thousands of people.
2: Oh, yes, it's wonderful to stand up here and look out into those wide open faces.
1: I want to thank Omaha for its wonderful reception, and that goes for all the towns and cities along the way.
2: Oh, yes, and we traveled on the presidential special.
1: That's right.
2: And oh, what service on the Union Pacific, and what a train. Well, in honor of it, George has been wearing nothing but railroad ties.
1: Gracie, aren't you thrilled? Everybody here in costume, thousands of men wearing beards.
2: Oh, yes, it's a hair-raising experience.
1: You said it.
2: Oh, well, I'm all in from Howling Beaver. Oh, there's one. Beaver!
1: Beaver? What's that?
2: Well, it's a game everybody plays. If you see a man with a beard and you holler Beaver, it's 5 points. And if you see a man with a mustache, it's only 3 points.
1: Well, what would you get for a face like mine?
2: A mask.
1: Well, thank you.
2: Oh, thank you. Mm. Say, George, one of those whiskerinos took me home last night.
1: Did he make a fuzz over you?
2: Well, I had to kiss him through a straw.
1: Well, Muff said. And now, ladies and gentlemen, I want you to meet the members of our cast. First, our announcer, Truman Bradley. Well, Truman, what have you got to say?
3: Ladies and gentlemen, members of the Chamber of Commerce, citizens of Nebraska and friends, it fills me with great pleasure to say that you can get at any toilet goods counter in 10, 25, 50-cent sizes.
1: Truman, we traveled thousands of miles to get here. Didn't you forget something?
3: Oh, yes. Also the dollar size.
1: Well, that's fine. And now I want you to meet our romantic tenor.
2: Beaver,
1: quiet. Frank Parker.
4: Thank you very much, and I want to thank the Secretary of State for this introduction.
1: I'm not the Secretary of State.
4: I don't know. You look like Hull to me.
1: Frank, you said that 2 weeks ago.
4: Well, you better have an answer for that, brother. You're going to hear it often.
1: And now I want you to meet our orchestra leader, Ray Noble.
5: Thanks awfully. And I want to thank the Secretary of Agriculture.
1: All right, so I'm the Secretary of Agriculture. What's the joke?
5: Well, I don't quite know, George, but I'm working on it.
1: Ray, are you nuts?
5: You'd better think up an answer for that, brother, because I'm going to hear that often.
3: Say, Gracie, I hear at the Indian village last night the chief white buffalo hide inducted you into the tribe.
2: Oh, yes, my new Indian name is Princess Malajo.
3: It's too bad they didn't do anything for George.
2: Oh, well, don't worry, Truman. In his happy hunting ground, Sitting Bull is watching over George. Because when I'm in the White House, he'll be sitting pretty.
1: Truman, did you know that Jim Farley was made a member of the Omaha tribe?
2: Yeah, but they scalped him.
1: That's rather a bold statement. Come in.
2: Oh, Beaver.
1: Quiet. What is it, mister?
6: Miss Allen, here are the 19,000 straws you ordered.
1: 19,000 straws?
2: Oh, well, I'm going out in the audience and take a straw vote, if you know what I mean.
1: I think I know it. Sort of a mouth-to-mouth canvas.
2: Yes.
6: Miss Allen, as they say in Omaha, ta-ta.
1: Ta-ta?
6: Ta-ta.
1: Ta-ta. Where did that come from?
6: From the picture of the same name.
1: And now, ladies and gentlemen, I want you to meet the rest of our cast. And here they are, Bubbles Kelly.
7: Thank you, and I'm very glad to be here. You know, I was born in this part of the country.
1: Where, Bubbles?
7: Missouri, Kansas, and Nebraska.
1: Well, that's you all over.
7: Now, you better be careful with those cracks, partner. I've got a gun. And when I shoot straight from the hip.
2: What, from way out there?
1: You know, Bubbles is really worth the weight in gold.
7: Now, wait a minute. Fun is fun, but I'm tired of this. I think I've got a little beef coming.
2: Oh, congratulations, boy or girl.
1: You know, Bubbles never gets off. Look at her. Isn't that a pretty face?
2: Oh, you know, I love to watch Bubbles laugh. There's so much of her has a good time.
1: As a matter of fact, the freight agent of the Union Pacific, come in.
8: Mr. Burns?
1: Yes?
8: Me, Indian Brave.
1: Indian Brave?
8: Me got arrow.
1: Arrow?
8: Yes.
1: Where's your bow?
6: In my hair.
1: Well, is there anybody in this program that isn't a complete imbecile?
5: Oh, coming, old boy, yes.
1: I was afraid of that.
5: Gracie, I bought you a present.
2: From Omaha?
5: No, from me.
2: Oh, I just can't wait to unwrap it. Why, it's beautiful. Oh, Ray, you shouldn't have done it. Look, George, this will take your breath away.
1: Well, what is it?
2: A package of Sensen.
1: Ray, don't you ever think of bringing a nice present to a girl?
5: Well, George, once I took a box of chocolates to a girl and we sat in the parlor and she turned down the light.
1: What happened?
5: I couldn't find the chocolates.
4: You know, George, I met a girl last night who was nuts about you, and I just couldn't help making a date for you.
1: Well, thanks, Frankie.
4: Yes, and she's a very important person, too. You know, she wants you to take her down to the Jubilee ceremonies.
1: Golden spikes?
4: Oh, she's got a mouth full of them.
1: Frank.
2: Beaver.
1: Quiet. With those beavers. Frank, I can dig up my own girls.
4: Yeah, that's the way they look.
1: Frank, if you think you can rib me, you're silly. You've got about as much chance of burning me up as Gracie has of being elected.
2: Oh, yeah? Well, you don't think I'm going to be elected, huh?
1: No, I don't.
2: Oh, well, I'll show you. Oh, all you ladies in the audience who are in favor of seeing me in the White House, please hold your husbands up in the air.
1: Come on.
3: 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It's called On Behalf of the Visiting Firemen. Frank?

0: How can you hold a note so long?
1: Say, I'm a Kenny Baker with muscles.
0: Sound more like a Nelson Eddy without riders.
2: Oh, George, I forgot to tell you, I was out with a fellow last night, and he's coming up here to tell everybody who's going to nominate me Friday night.
0: Is that so?
2: Yeah, you know, I've never been nominated before.
0: I know. Yeah.
2: Oh, well, my daddy is half nominated all the time.
0: You're telling me. Where did you meet this fellow that's coming up?
2: At the other end of a straw.
0: At the other end of a straw. Well, who is he?
2: Mayor Butler.
0: Mayor Butler of Omaha?
2: Yes, and after I paid for the sodas, he said to me,
0: Just a minute. You met Mayor Butler?
2: Well, yeah, last night, and we were both talking about running the government, and we laughed so much I fell out of the hammock.
0: Out of a hammock?
2: Yeah, oh boy, can he swing it.
0: You were in a hammock with the mayor?
2: Of course.
0: Well, while this was going on, where was Governor Cochran?
2: Well, who do you think was pushing the hammock?
0: Gracie, where did you meet the mayor?
2: Between 18th and 19th on Chestnut Street.
0: That happens to be a hot number.
2: So is the song.
0: Look, Gracie, all I want to know is Mayor Butler really coming up here tonight?
2: Well, if he isn't, may I never live to see a third term.
0: Well, if the mayor is really coming up here, I better get a little speech ready to introduce him. Say, boy, see how this sounds. Ladies and gentlemen, citizens of Omaha, honored guests and friends, I know that you're not here to listen to a speech from me.
2: Say, George, you want to see the mayor do a one-step.
0: One-step?
2: Yeah, one-step and he's finished.
0: Too danced out, huh?
2: No, just a little plump.
0: Ladies and gentlemen.
2: Beaver.
0: Quiet. Ladies and gentlemen, citizens of Beaver. Beavers of Omaha.
1: Beavers of Beaver.
0: Please, folks. Ladies and gentlemen, I know that you're not here to listen to a speech from me.
3: Hey, Gracie.
2: What is it, Bubble?
3: I'm not feeling well. I've got a pain.
2: Where?
3: Between 18th and 19th on Chestnut Street.
0: Ladies and gentlemen, I know that you're not here to listen to a speech from me. Hello?
4: Then why don't you shut up?
0: Wise guy. If he were here, I'd punch him right in the nose.
5: You'd punch who in the nose?
0: Wonder what took him so long. I was only kidding, you see.
2: George,
0: I was...
2: George, call him Beaver and you'll get 5 points.
5: Call me Beaver?
0: No, nice beard you've got on there, buddy. You know, once I had a beard like yours, but I cut it off.
5: Yeah, once I had a face like yours, but I couldn't cut it off, so I grew this beard.
0: What's wrong with my face?
5: You better have an answer for that, brother. You're going to hear it often.
0: Ladies and gentlemen.
2: Oh, the mayor will love your speech.
0: Thanks. Ladies.
2: Well, you ought to hear the speech he made last night.
0: What did he say?
2: Well, he said, does it, Steve Dipsy, President of Great Big Mayor?
0: That's a pretty silly speech.
2: Well, the old gray mayor ain't what he used to be.
0: I suppose Governor Cochran was still pushing the hammock while this was going on.
2: No, he was busy snapping his bubble gum.
0: Gracie, are you sure the mayor is coming up?
2: Oh, I'm positive,
0: John. Then I must get up with the speech. Ladies and gentlemen, I know that you're not here to listen to a speech from me.
2: Yes, Ray.
6: Does Mayor Butler give you presents like I do?
2: Why, Ray Noble, I believe you're jealous.
6: Well, not anymore. I've been naturalized.
0: Naturalized? Where?
6: Between 18th and 19th on Chestnut Street.
0: Boys, will you listen to this speech, please? Ladies and gentlemen.
1: And George is right. If Mayor Butler is coming up here and George is trying to get a speech ready, why, the least we can do is listen to him.
2: Yeah, fun is fun and George isn't.
0: Yes. Quiet.
1: And I mean it. Now, let's give him a chance. And if anyone opens his mouth, I leave.
0: Ladies and gentlemen.
1: That did it.
0: Ladies and gentlemen, I know that you're not here.
7: George, that was pretty rotten of Frank to build you up and walk out on you. Well, I'd be burned up, too, if I were telling people that Heinz Honey and Almond Cream made rough red hands soft, smooth, and white, and somebody walked out on me between 18th and 19th on Chestnut Street. Where does he get that?
0: All right, all right. Ladies and gentlemen.
7: I'll go out and get it.
0: Ladies and gentlemen, citizens of Omaha.
2: George, look, there he is.
0: Who, the mayor?
2: No, Beaver.
0: Look, Gracie, if anybody yells that word once more, I'm going to leave.
2: What word?
0: Beaver. That did it. I'm going.
6: Gracie, I'd tell you a secret if it weren't for this huge crowd.
3: I can take a hint. So long.
6: You know, Gracie, this is the first time you and I have ever been alone.
2: Oh, yes. Especially in Omaha. Do you like my convention?
6: Yes. You got pretty eyes, too.
2: Oh, you have, too.
6: Two what? Two eyes?
2: Yes, but your ears are more outstanding.
6: I say thanks awfully.
2: Say, Ray, I've got a choked-up feeling inside, and it's hard to talk.
6: Is it love?
2: No, it's my girdle. Ray, did you ever dream of having a home?
6: Yes.
2: With me?
6: No, with the FHA. You know, I'm building a home, and all I need now is a wife.
2: Well, why don't you get a wife?
6: Well, how about you?
2: Oh, I'd rather get a husband.
6: Would you rather that I had a beard than just my face?
2: Yes, wouldn't you?
6: Yes, but it would take so long to raise a beard.
2: Well, how long did it take to raise your face?
6: Oh, a long, long time.
2: Oh, it's a long, long face. When you were a boy, did you ever have mumps?
6: No, only marbles.
2: Oh, mumps, are they as painful as marbles?
6: Well, I don't know. I've never sat on mumps, you see.
2: Oh. I'd like to sit on mumps, and I'd like to eat crackers in bed.
6: Do you get a bang out of them?
2: Only if they're firecrackers.
6: You know, Gracie, when I get married, I'd like an ivy-covered shack where the roses bloom all year long and the sun shines all the day.
2: Oh, I know just the place.
6: Where?
2: Between 18th and 19th on Chestnut Street.
7: And now we hear the Union Pacific Band under the direction of Dante Pasciotti playing the Old Gray Mare.

0: Ladies and gentlemen, you just heard a 50-piece Union Pacific van who, by the way, made the train trip with us all the way from Los Angeles to Omaha. And, boys, that was really grand.
1: George, every one of them is a union man.
0: Do they hold union cards, Frank?
1: I'll say they do. I lost $80 of them on the train trip.
0: Oh,
2: Creighton University yesterday, and I went through the fraternity houses, and I had more fun. In fact, I must write a letter of thanks to the principal.
0: Gracie, colleges don't have any principals.
2: Oh, no wonder I had such fun.
0: The name of the fraternity was probably Beta Lata Nova.
2: Oh, well, on
0: some
2: my
0: joke.
2: Way, yes. On my way to Creighton University, Mayor Butler fell off my handlebars.
0: Look, Gracie, why don't you lay off Mayor Butler?
2: Well, why should I lay him off? He's doing a swell job.
3: Oh, George, I went to Boys Town yesterday, and you know what surprised me the most?
0: No, what?
3: You know, it's full of boys.
0: Well, what did you expect?
3: Oh, a bigger laugh.
0: A bigger laugh, huh? Well, things are bad all over. Boys, I've got to rehearse this. Mayor Butler's coming up, isn't
2: yes,
0: he?
2: Yes.
0: Well, I better get this ready.
2: Mm.
0: Ladies and gentlemen, citizens of Omaha, oh, come in.
4: George Burns and Gracie Allen?
0: I'm sorry, but we're in the middle of a speech, you see.
2: Oh, who's that?
0: I don't know.
4: I want to welcome you and Miss Allen and the rest of your troop to Omaha.
0: Well, that's nice of you, kid, but you see, we're busy. Any minute now, I've got to introduce the mayor of Omaha, and I'm rehearsing my speech, but you wouldn't know about that.
4: What are you going to say, Mr. Burns?
0: Well, listen to the... Oh, well, listen. Ladies and gentlemen, citizens of Omaha, honored guests and friends, I know that you're not here to listen to a speech from me, but without further delay...

0: And furthermore, on behalf of the citizens of Omaha, I would like to ask Miss Allen a few questions about her platform.
1: Why, Mayor Butler, is it showing?
0: Forget the formality. Call me Dan.
1: Oh, now, please. You know you're not allowed to say Dan on the radio.
2: Don't mind her, Your Honor.
0: That's all right, Mr. Burns. I think she's very amusing.
1: Oh, thanks.
2: There's a big wait here. We can build an auditorium.
1: All right.
2: What does his wife
0: Miss
2: think?
0: Allen, would you give me an angle on how to run the government?
1: Oh, well, now, what does your wife think?
0: I'm not married.
1: Oh, say, he's pretty.
2: Oh, yeah.
1: You know, when I'm in the White House, I'm going to make you Secretary of the Interior so we can have some X-ray pictures taken together.
2: Gracie, please.
0: Miss Allen, if you're elected, will you bring back prosperity?
1: Oh, Danny, for you, I'd do anything.
2: That's a load off his mind.
0: Miss Allen, are you in favor of treaties with Europe and Asia?
1: Well, no. I'd rather have treaties with sugar and cream. Of course, if you like oatmeal. But personally, I like mush.
2: Yes, mush is very good with Europe and Asia.
0: Mm. Miss Allen, what do you think of Senator Wagner's latest proposal?
1: Oh, well, I turned him down. You're more my type.
2: Gracie, please, after all, he's the mayor.
0: Miss Allen, what are you going to do about the Federal Reserve?
1: Oh, if you like them, Danny, I'll be glad to put up a few jobs.
2: Look, will you stop, please?
0: Miss Allen, I know you won't have any trouble with the Senate after you're elected, but will you be able to manage the House?
1: Oh, Danny boy, for you, I'd even scrub floors.
2: Look, don't mind her, Mr. Mayor. Yeah, you see...
0: Have you got an aspirin, brother?
2: Well, yes, I always carry them, Your Honor.
0: Would you mind getting me a glass of water?
2: Oh, gladly, Your Honor.
0: You know, Gracie, this is the first time you and I have ever been alone.
1: Oh,
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1: 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Say goodnight.
2: Oh, good night. 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
0: Heard on tonight's program is Pop Gary's Orchestra, directed by Ray Noble. 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

That's right, folks. 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A for Abbott. M for Maxwell. E for Ennis. 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

0: over here. Where in the world have you been?
1: Hey, Abbott.
0: What?
1: I just jumped from the movies. They were showing a Wild Bill Elliott western. I never saw so much shooting in my life.
0: Oh, never mind that.
1: Bang,
0: wait,
1: bang, bang, bang, bang.
0: Hey. How in the world did you get that big hole in your hat?
1: I was sitting so close to the screen that Wild Bill Elliott mistook me for one of the wrestlers, and I got hit by a stray bullet.
0: Oh, you idiot. Why do you always go to those western movies?
1: Because my next picture's going to be a western, Abbott, and I'm going to be a bad man. I can see myself now holding up the bank. I got a gun in each hand, a handkerchief tied across my nose.
0: Why do you have the handkerchief tied across your nose?
1: I may have to blow in a hurry. After I stick up the bank, I'll climb on my old faithful old sombrero. Stick my six-shooters into my Holsteins. Tie my chaps around my throat. Twirl my corral over my head and ride off into the old bandanas.
0: Ah, oh, wait a minute. What does that mean, Costello?
1: How should I know? That's cowboy talk.
0: That should be some picture, Costello. Who's going to be your leading lady?
1: Marilyn Maxwell.
0: Marilyn. Dear old Marilyn.
1: Marilyn plays the part of the richest girl in the West. She's got thousands of head of cattle.
0: I know, and you try to win her just to get possession of her cattle.
1: Shame on you, Abbott. Do I look like the kind of a guy that would marry a girl for her prime ribs?
0: Look, you... Look, you nitwit. If you want Meryl Maxwell to make a Western picture with you, why don't you make her the star? Do a classic Western story.
1: That's a great idea, Abbott. We'll film the story of Annie Oakley.
0: Do you know the story?
1: Certainly I know it. Annie Oakley was a very famous girl.
0: Where was she born? Where was she born?
1: Where was she born? She was born in a town of Wyoming that was named after her. The town of Bashful.
0: Bashful? Bashful, Wyoming was named after Anne?
1: Sure. Ain't you ever heard of Cheyenne?
0: Cheyenne. Wyoming?
1: From now on, keep your big mouth shut because I gotta finish the story.
0: Okay, go ahead.
1: Now, one day when Annie was a little girl, she looked out the window, she saw her father shooting the sheriff. And he was scared. So she immediately.
0: You mean the sheriff was in jeopardy?
1: Yes. And then, could I have that again?
0: I said the sheriff was in jeopardy.
1: Yes, he was a jeopardy sheriff.
0: Jeopardy.
1: Boy, did I get out of that one. Abbott, why don't you let me tell this? Now, you get out of here. Go on over to the Kraft Music Hall and show him what a real hunk of cheese looks like.
0: Oh, no. Head with your story.
1: Okay, now one day Annie was eating a big bowl of cornflakes. Her father rushed in screaming, Annie, I found nuggets down by the creek.
0: No, you mean he screamed, I found a bonanza.
1: Yeah, he screamed what?
0: Bonanza.
1: How do you like that? Now he's putting bonanzas and scream on the cornflakes.
0: You see, Lou, in the story, the father found a bonanza and he split it with Annie.
1: Yeah, they had a bonanza split. Yeah, but shut up! They're laughing before they're supposed to laugh. Now, Annie decided to go prospecting, so she put a solid gold saddle on her horse and rode away.
0: Wait a minute. And why did she ride on a solid gold saddle to go prospecting?
1: Because every time the horse hit a bump, she struck it rich.
0: She's right. Stop this silly stuff, Costello. You should be ashamed of yourself cooking up a ridiculous story like that for a picture to star Marilyn Maxwell.
1: I'm sorry, Abbott.
0: You should be.
1: But I love Marilyn. I was only trying to figure some way to make a hit with her.
0: Well, I don't blame you, Lou. She really is lovely. Why, I could fall for her myself.
1: Abbott, at your age, you don't fall. You collapse. There's only one thing wrong with our romance, Abbott.
0: What is that?
1: She's Pennywise.
0: Marilyn is Pennywise?
1: Yes, I ain't got a penny, and she's wise to it.
0: Oh. Hey, look, it's Marilyn Maxwell.
2: Oh, Louis. Louis, I wonder if you could come over to my house in the morning and take me out for a driving lesson.
1: Oh, you bet. Hey, Abbott, she loves me. Marilyn, you do love me, don't you? Say that you adore me. Say that you're mad about me.
2: Uh-huh.
1: Say that you think I'm wonderful, that you dream of me every night, that you think I'm adorable.
2: Mm-hmm.
1: And I'm the handsomest, sweetest, cutest, dearest little dumpling in the world.
2: Mm-hmm.
1: Oh, Marilyn, you say the nicest things.
2: Well, I've got to go now. Don't forget, Louis. Tomorrow you're going to take me for a driving lesson. Goodbye.
1: Oh, Abbott, isn't she wonderful? She gets so much out of a goodbye.
0: I don't know. She's not the only sand on the beach.
1: When she says goodbye, but that sends me.
0: She's not the only sand on the beach to me.
1: Yes, but she's so nicely piled.
0: Ah, yes. You idiot. Why did you promise to give her a driving lesson? You don't even have a driver's license yourself.
1: I don't need one, Abbott. I haven't even got a car. And another thing. No car? No. This is terrible, Abbott. You've got to help me out. How could I teach Marilyn to drive without a car?
0: Ah, don't get excited. I'll stick to you and help you out. We'll just have to rent a car.
1: Where can we get one?
0: You drive.
3: Me drive?
0: No, you drive.
3: I said I drive.
0: You don't drive it. I drive it.
3: Drive what?
0: Hey, you drive. Why should I drive when you want to drive? I'm going to drive. Look, Costello, I'm renting a you drive and I drive it.
3: Then we both drive it.
0: No, we do nothing of the kind. I drive. When I say you drive, I don't mean you drive. I mean that I drive, although it's a you drive.
3: Oh, when you say you drive, you don't mean me drive. You mean you drive because I don't drive.
0: Now you've got it.
3: Now I've got it. I don't even know what I'm talking about. Now look, Abbott, you go to a place to rent a car.
0: Yes.
3: And you are driving the car.
0: Yes.
3: Where am I sitting?
0: You are sitting right next to me.
3: Is there a steering wheel in front of me?
0: No.
3: Then you're positive that I'm not driving.
0: I'm positive.
3: And you're driving the car.
0: Yes.
3: All right. What kind of a car are you driving?
0: You drive.
3: Somebody better be driving.
0: No, Costello. Look, I'm trying to explain this. We go out and we rent a car.
3: Right. Where are we going to get it?
0: You drive company.
3: Now I drive company. I thought you, I, and Marilyn were going all alone.
0: You don't understand. It hurts you drive.
3: Well, if it hurts, you drive.
0: Now, that's right.
3: That's right. This is getting worse.
0: Don't you see? The head of the company's hurts.
3: That's too bad. What hurts him?
0: Nothing hurts him. Every company has a head.
3: Naturally.
0: Now, this company's head hurts.
3: Then let him take an aspirin.
0: Listen, Costello, it hurts you drive all over the country.
3: If it hurts to drive all over the country, why should I drive Marilyn Maxwell and get hurt? Both of us is liable to get hurt.
0: No, you won't get hurt. It's hurts company.
3: Hurts company?
0: Yes.
3: But I don't want to hurt nobody. Look, Abbott, will you go with me to Marilyn's house tomorrow?
0: Why?
3: Well, her mother thinks I'm the biggest jerk in the world.
0: So?
3: I want her to get a good look at you.

0: Experience is the best teacher.
1: Remember during the war when the man who sold you cigarettes would sometimes shake his head the moment he saw you? Then, as he said,
2: "Too bad, Joe. No camels today."
1: You answered with resignation,
3: "All right. Give me whatever you've got, then. I feel like an experimental station for cigarette brands. I've smoked so many kinds during this shortage."
0: Yes, and trying all those different kinds of cigarettes during the wartime shortage sold you more than ever on camels, didn't it? And friends, that experience was repeated throughout America. The experience of smoking whatever brands they could get taught millions the differences in cigarette quality. Then, smokers T-Zones, that's T for taste and T for throat, tried more cigarette brands than they'd normally try in a lifetime. The result was that smokers found they were happiest with Camel's rich flavor and cool mildness. 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Experience is the best teacher. Try a Camel. Now, while you light up a Camel, Skinny Anna sings, "Gotta Get Me Somebody to Love."
4: Life's a long, oh so long on the prairie. 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Gotta find one who's kind and not contrary. One who rides by my side hand in glove. I got my heart, got a silver saddle, but there's one thing I keep thinking of. Life's a long, oh so long on the prairie. 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

0: Well, Costello, since we couldn't rent a car, let's ask Mrs. Wetwash. You know Mrs. Wetwash. She'll lend you one of her cars. What do you say?
1: Oh, good morning, Mr. Rabbit. My, aren't you a little old to be carrying a balloon? Oh, pardon me, it's Costello.
2: Mrs. Wetwash, you really look sharp today. But isn't that an odd dress you're wearing?
1: Oh, it's just a little thing I wear to tease.
2: Tease who? Boris Koloff?
0: Mrs. Wetwash, Costello would like to borrow one of your cars. He has a date to teach Marilyn Maxwell to drive. And he wants to put on a big front, you know.
1: Big front?
0: Yeah.
1: Huh. He'd better get a wheelbarrow to carry the one he's got now. Costello, why are you always chasing that Marilyn Maxwell? What's wrong with me? My late husband always said I had an hourglass figure.
2: Oh, yeah? Well, maybe you ought to stand on your head and let the sand run back.
0: Costello, will you cut that out?
2: Look, Mrs. Wetwash, you're a kind lady. Why, just last night I dreamed that you loaned me one of your cars.
1: Mm-hmm. When you dream tonight, drive carefully.
2: You know, Abbott, I got a sneaky feeling that she ain't gonna lend me her car.
0: Oh, never mind her, Costello. We've got to get a car. Hey, look, here comes Skinny Ennis. Let's ask him.
2: Hey, Skinny, I wonder if you would like
3: No, Costello. I ain't going to lend you my car.
2: How did you know I was going to ask you?
3: I read the script last night. So long, Fatso.
2: Abbott, remind me to give that Skinny Ennis back to Bob Holden.
0: Never mind him, Costello.
2: And 6 points.
0: Never mind him. Now, look, if you're going to teach Marilyn to drive, there's only one thing to do. Buy a new car.
2: Now, look, Abbott, you know I ain't got enough money to buy a 1947 car.
0: Oh, you don't have to pay all cash. You just put up a down payment.
2: I put up a down payment?
0: That's right. Where do I put it up? The place where you put it down.
2: Make up your mind, Abbott. Do I put it up or do I put it down?
0: When you put it up, you're putting it down?
2: You mean I put it up and put it down at the same time?
0: That's right.
2: What am I buying, a car or a yo-yo?
0: No. You tell me, it's very simple. In order to put a payment up, you've got to put it down. So you see, when it's down, it's up.
2: How can it be down if it's out?
0: It's only up if you put it down.
2: Just a second. I'm going to buy a new car, right?
0: Right.
2: What do I put down?
0: The jack.
2: And what do I put up?
0: The jack.
2: How do you like that? I ain't even got a car yet. This mug's got me jacking it up and down.
0: You idiot, come with me, please. We go in this new car agency, and I'll show you how to buy a new car.
2: Hey, Abbott, look at all those new cars. This guy has so many 1947 cars, you'd think he was a used car dealer.
4: Good afternoon, gentlemen. What can I do for you? I'm Dr. Choker.
0: Doctor? Do you have to be a doctor to sell automobiles?
4: Well, you see, I make all the new deliveries.
0: My friend Costello would like to buy a 1947 car.
4: Oh, fine. Something around $3,500? Or would you like to spend a little more and get into the medium price field?
2: Hey, Abbott, this guy puts it up before you can put it down.
4: Now, here's a lovely model. The back seat makes up into a bed, and you can sleep in it.
2: Oh, a four-snore sedan.
4: Just look at the advantages. Look at the advantages of this car, Mr. Costello. You've got a radio, heater, sun visor, and lights. There are headlights, backup lights, rear lights, parking lights, searchlights.
2: What's the searchlight for?
4: Well, that's to find the switch to put on the headlights. Then it's got fog lights, smog lights, and hog lights.
2: Hog lights?
4: That's in case you're on a country road and a pig runs in front of you.
2: Well, we'll take it.
4: Good. Now, of course, you'll need seat covers. How about these red seat covers?
2: They'll do. And you'd better give me a set of blue ones, too.
0: What for?
2: To keep the red seat covers from getting dirty.
4: We're ready to close the deal now. Put up the down payment, then you're paid up when you put it down till the next down payment comes up.
2: Let's not get into that again. Yeah, take my $50.
4: $50?
2: $50.
4: Young man, you're in the wrong department. Step through that door onto the lot and walk south. The further south you walk, the cheaper the cars get. Keep going till you get to the $50 car.
0: Come on, Costello.
2: There's the 42s, 1941s, 1940s, 1939s. 1923s, 1920s, 1919s, 1917s. Abbott, I'm tired. Ask that salesman over there in the big straw hat where the cheaper cars are.
0: Hey, you. Where are the $50 cars?
5: 2 miles south in Mexico City.
2: How do you like that? We walked all the way to Mexico, Abbott. Take any car we can get. I can't walk another foot.
5: Here's a very fine car, senor. They not make cars like that today.
2: They'd be crazy if they did. What kind of car is it?
5: That's the original Kaiser car.
2: Who's that old guy with the black mustache sitting in the front seat?
5: That is the Kaiser. If you like this car, you can put up the down payment.
2: What's that? How was that?
5: If you put up your 50 pesos, your down payment will be up.
0: How do you like that, Abbott? Now they're doing our routines in Mexico.
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0: 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The brand named most was Camel. Yes?
1: According to a recent nationwide survey, more doctors smoke Camels than any other cigarette.
2: Look, Abbott, there's the place where you get a driver's license. Over there.
3: Now, Costello, when you go in there, you must act with dignity.
2: That's right up my alley.
3: And you must act with confidence.
2: That's right up my alley.
3: And you must know the answers to all the traffic laws in California.
2: Set them up in the other alley.
3: Look, you dummy, you've got to get a license if you're going to teach Marilyn Maxwell how to drive.
2: Yes, Abbott, and when I get her into the car, I'm going to propose to her, and I'm going to give her my cat's eye ring.
3: A cat's eye ring?
2: Sure. I bought it through an ad in the paper. It said, "Wear this cat's eye ring, and your house will be full of love."
3: And is your house full of love?
2: No, it's full of cats.
3: Come on, now, let's see. Which one of these offices issues a driver's license? Costello, here. Try that door over there.
2: Okay.
4: I won't run for mayor anymore. I'll never run for mayor anymore.
3: Who was that?
2: Louis B. Mayer's horse, Busher.
3: Come on, Costello. Marilyn's waiting for us. We've got to find out where to get that driver's license.
2: I'll ask that woman over there. Pardon me, miss. Can you tell me where the driver's...
5: Well, if it isn't Mr. Orbit.
2: Oh.
5: And Mr. Costello.
2: Oh.
5: Hello, you fought little Monu. I didn't expect to find you here.
2: We didn't expect to find you here. Or we wouldn't have been here.
3: Quiet, Costello. What brings you here, miss?
5: Oh, I stopped by to get new licenses for my two automobiles. My Plymouth and my Hootson.
3: Plymouth and Hootson.
2: Oh, Abbott, that's like a Studebaker or a Pontiac.
5: Well, I must be toddling along. As they say in Spanish, Lueta para escuda en la vista to you.
2: And a wet barracuda in a kisser to you, too.
3: Hey, Costello, there's the license inspector. Tell him what you want. Go ahead.
2: Mister, I want a driving license.
6: Very well. Step right up here. What's your name?
2: Lewis.
6: John L. or Strangler?
3: No, look, mister, this is Lou Costello.
6: Oh, yes, now I recognize you. And you're Mr. Abbott.
3: Yeah, that's right.
6: Hell, yeah. I always listen to you on the radio. Mm. Oh, you're so funny. Why, my wife and I almost die laughing. You know, especially when you open that closet and all the stuff falls out.
7: Wait a minute. That's not us. You're thinking of Burns and Allen.
6: I know Burns and Allen. You know, he's the one that always hollers, "Hey, Abbott!"
2: Now, look, Gracie. I mean Abbott. Will you tell this guy I want a driver's license?
6: Oh, yes, yes. Now, first of all, I'll give you the eye test. We insist on perfect vision. Now, let's see. Where are you?
2: I'm standing over here.
6: Oh, yes, yes. All right, Mr. Costello. Put your left hand over your right eye.
2: Left?
6: Right.
2: Wait a minute. Make up your mind. Right or left?
3: Costello, it's very simple. A man wants you to put your right hand over your left eye, which leaves your right eye left.
2: Oh. He wants me to put my left hand on my right eye because the one on the left is right, and that's the only one left.
3: That's right.
2: Well, which is it? Right or left?
3: Look, you cover your left eye.
2: Yes.
3: Now, your right eye is left.
7: How did it get over there?
3: Idiot, your eyes don't move.
7: Who am I? Influence?
6: Boys, now, I'll make it easy for you. Costello, put both hands over both eyes.
2: Okay.
6: That's it?
2: Yeah.
6: Now, are you sure you can't see anything?
2: I can't see a thing.
6: Now, no fair peeking. Pom pom cookity coo. Where shall this or that one go? Shall he go east? Shall he go west? Shall he go under the cuckoo's nest?
7: Oh, I
6: A busy, busy man. Here's your driver's license. Goodbye.
3: Well, let's go, Costello. Now you're ready to take Marilyn Maxwell for a driving lesson. Hey, Costello. There's Marilyn waiting at the curb for us.
5: Ah, there you are, Lewis, honey. Well, I'm all ready to go. Say, how do you get into this car?
8: Wait a minute, and I'll open the door for you.
2: Hop in.
8: Now, Marilyn, now, keep your eye on me, and you'll see me really do some driving. First, I step on this, release that, press this, and step on the gas.
3: Costello, what happened?
8: I'll tell you as soon as I climb back into the front seat.
5: Oh, Lewis, we're coming to a stoplight. Apply your brakes. Oh, Lewis, did you step on the brakes too hard?
8: I wasn't born with this windshield wiper on my forehead.
5: Oh, please now, please, Lewis, drive a little slower. Isn't this beautiful, romantic country?
3: Costello, now's your chance. Go ahead and kiss her.
8: Marilyn, would you mind if I... Would you...
5: I know, Lewis, you want to kiss me. All right, go ahead. Well, aren't you going to kiss me?
8: Marilyn, my bad self tells me to kiss you. My good self tells me not to.
3: Well?
7: I'm a bad boy!
3: Look out, Costello. Watch where you're going. There's a fork in the road by that big red barn.
8: Don't worry. Either I'll take the road to the left or the road to the right.
5: Lewis, make up your mind.
8: I will. I can go to the left or go to the right. Or through the barn.
5: Oh, Lewis, I'm so sorry. You smashed your car all to bits.
8: Yes, and now I won't be able to give you any more lessons about driving a car.
5: But, Lewis, I know how to drive a car. Huh? I wanted you to take me to the country club. I want to learn to drive a golf ball.
7: How do you like that? Now I gotta go out and dig up a down payment on a gun.

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3: Abbott, do you know anybody that can help me with my tax?
2: Oh, certainly. Next Thursday, I'll get my brother to help you. You know, he works in the bank.
3: Oh, yes. My mother told me to ask you, Abbott. What does your brother do in a bank?
2: Tell her.
3: I will, if you'll tell me.
2: I just told you.
3: You told me what?
2: Tell her.
3: How can I tell her if you won't tell me?
2: I just told you, tell her. Tell her in the bank.
3: Tell her in the bank. Why can't I tell her at home?
2: I'll get him out of here. Good night, folks.
3: Good night. Good night, everybody.
0: Listen to Abbott and Costello next week and hear Lou Costello make his income tax, assisted by Bud Abbott's brother, who's a teller in the bank. Don't tell anybody that I told you he's a teller, because I promise not to tell anybody he's a teller, and I wouldn't want to be known as a teller who tells.
1: Mr. Pipe Smoker, does your pipe have pipe appeal? Does it delight your taste with a rich, full flavor of its tobacco? Does it please your tongue because it smokes cool and mild? You'll answer with a resounding yes if you're smoking Prince Albert in your pipe. Prince Albert's ripe, mild tobacco is specially treated to ensure against tongue bite. It's crimp cut to burn slow and cool. Yet Prince Albert for pipe appeal. Make a date with Prince Albert's Grand Ole Opry Saturday night on NBC. You'll find new delight in American folk songs the way Red Foley sings them. The Duke of Paducah and Minnie Pearl and many others will also be on hand. That's Saturday night for Grand Ole Opry with Red Foley.
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0: Well, one of the pleasant things about Christmas shopping is the pause for refreshment afterwards. And in Weaverville, the favorite spot for that is a recently opened little place featuring a gypsy fortune teller and called, with great originality, the Little Gypsy Tea Room. We find a familiar trio occupying one of the tables this afternoon. There's Herbert Anderson, his daughter Mildred, and our young hero, Dennis Day, all waiting for the gypsy to unveil to them the mysteries of the future.
1: Gee, it's sure swell of you to take Mildred and me out to tea, Mr. Anderson.
2: Oh, well, we only live once, my boy. I'm glad you're enjoying yourselves.
3: Oh, we are, Daddy. But how did you ever manage to get the money for it?
2: Well, I'm afraid I did something a little unethical. I promise you won't tell.
3: Oh, of course we won't. But what did you do?
2: I got up earlier than Poopsie this morning and went through my pants pockets.
1: Gee, I bet you hereafter she keeps the money in her own pants. Oh, I forgot they have no pockets.
3: You did it, Daddy. Golly, I can't wait to hear our fortunes. Can you, Dennis?
1: Well, gosh, I don't know. I'm a little scared of what she'll tell me.
3: Well, why? Have you had your fortune told before?
1: Yeah, I dropped a penny in a scale one day, and a card came out saying, "You weigh 153. Now turn over this card and read your future."
3: And what was on the back of the card?
1: Just one word. Boy.
3: Silly sidewalk scale. Princess Romagna's a real gypsy. She knows the truth.
2: Look, she's free now, Dennis. Call her over.
1: Okay. Yoo-hoo, Princess Romagna. Over here, please.
4: How do you do? You are desirous of consulting with the gypsy?
3: Yes. We'd like our fortune told, Princess.
4: Certainly, dearie. Would you like just your immediate future, or can I interest you in something from the cradle to the grave?
3: Well, whatever you see in our tea leaves.
4: All right. Let's have your cup, dearie. Oh, my, I seem to see a man in your life. Is that correct?
3: Oh, yes, it is.
4: He's dark, handsome, very distinguished looking, and terribly intelligent.
3: Oh, isn't she wonderful, Dennis?
1: What's so wonderful? She was looking right at me.
3: But tell me, Gypsy, are we going to be married someday?
4: Yeah. And look, do you see the four little specks of tea leaves at the side of the cup? That means you're going to have four children.
1: Pardon me, but one of those little specks is a fly.
4: So one of the children will be born in an aeroplane.
3: Oh, isn't that romantic? Now you, Daddy.
2: But I wasn't drinking tea, Mildred. All I had was a cup of coffee and a cigar.
4: Well, that's okay. I do just as well with the ashes. Flick a few toward Mecca.
2: No. No, I don't want to know my future. I'm content to just let my little poopsie push me toward it.
4: Okay, let's have your cup, Sonny.
1: Oh, yes, ma'am. Here you are.
4: Thank you. Let's see now. Oh, my, what's this? The leaf says there's going to be a big change in your life.
1: Gosh, really?
4: Yeah, and soon. Maybe even this very day. Or tomorrow.
3: Oh, Dennis, isn't that marvelous?
1: Boy, I'll say. Are you sure, Gypsy?
4: Positive. Kismet is about to take a hint.
1: Gosh, and I never even met the fellow.
2: Kismet means fate, son.
1: Oh, can you see any more in the leaves, Gypsy? Can you tell me what I'm
4: gonna... I'm sorry, but that is all the leaves reveal, Sonny. And now I have other customers, so if you'll kindly cross my palm.
2: Yes, of course, Gypsy. I have some silver right here to cross it with.
4: Silver? Look, let's get all the way across, shall we, with some of that stuff that bends?
2: Oh, yes. Well, here you are now. Thank you, Princess.
4: Chillum alechem, I'm sure. Bye.
1: Gosh, just think, my whole life's going to be changed. I may even have a completely new personality, huh?
2: Well, it's possible, I guess.
1: Boy, come on. I can hardly wait for tonight to come so I can go to bed and wake up in the morning and meet myself. Oh, boy, what a wonderful time we had. That was really something.
5: Well, so you finally got home.
3: Oh, Hi, Mother.
1: Oh, evening, Mrs. Anderson.
2: Hello, Butterball.
3: Oh, Mother, we had the most
5: wonderful... That can wait, Mildred. You and your father step outside for a moment. I have a few words to say to this young man here. Alone.
1: Me?
5: Yes, you.
3: We'll see you later, Dennis. Come on, Daddy.
1: Mildred, if Kismet shows up, send him right in. I think I'm going to need him.
5: Dennis, I'll come right to the point. Do you know that my patience with you is exhausted?
1: Well, I knew that in my case it tired very quickly, but what have I done lately?
5: Are you aware that your room rent is 2 weeks overdue?
1: Oh, yes, ma'am. I realized it last night when I noticed that my bed was missing.
5: Dennis, I've strung along with you in the past because I hoped you'd change.
1: Yes, ma'am, I know.
5: But look at you. The same $8 a week job. The same miserable prospects. The same lame excuses about the rent for 2 years. You're even wearing the same sweatshirt you wore the day you came here. Is there anything to recommend you?
1: Not unless you admire consistency.
5: Well, I don't. I want my $12 or out you go.
1: But gee, Mrs. Anderson, how can you feel that way? It's almost Christmas time. The very air in this house should be filled with the Christmas spirit.
5: Well...
1: I can breathe it for $12, huh?
5: Exactly. And you've heard my last word on the subject.
1: Well, well, so this is Kismet. Gee, I can't wait for the next wonderful change in my life. I wonder what it'll be. Appendicitis or athlete's foot?
6: That you, Dennis?
1: Yes, sir. Good morning, Mr. Willoughby.
6: Good morning. I've been waiting for you, son. I have something to tell you. And it's rather big news, my boy.
1: Big news? You mean, is it something that will change my whole life, is it?
6: It's just that, my boy.
1: Kismet, at last! At last!
6: Eh?
1: Quick, what is it? Tell me the glorious news. Quick, quick, quick!
6: Well, starting Monday morning, you'll be out of a job.
1: Huh?
6: That's right. I'm selling the store, son, so of course I'll have to let you go.
1: How could that Kismet turn out to be such a stinker?
6: I'm sorry, son, but you know I've always wanted a ranch out west. And now that I've found a rich young sucker to buy the store, I can have one at last.
1: Oh, I see. Well, Mr. Willoughby, this new owner, couldn't you recommend that he keep me on here?
6: Dennis, he's a member of my lodge. I couldn't do that to a fellow bald eagle.
1: Oh.
6: Besides, he's giving me $8,000 for this place. That's enough of a beating.
1: Gosh, $8,000?
6: Yes, exactly the price of the ranch I'm buying. Of course, I did want another place at $12,000, but unfortunately the bank turned down my application for a loan.
1: Your credit is no good?
6: Well, as a storekeeper, yes, but not as a rancher. They said unless I had someone in with me who knew all about ranching, they... Hey!
1: What?
6: Son, how would you like to be my brother Clarence?
1: I think I'd hate it.
6: I mean just long enough to go over to the bank and tell them that you're my brother from out west. That you know all about cattle ranching and that you're going to run my place for me. Then they'll give me the money for the ranch I really want.
1: But Mr. Willoughby, isn't that a little sneaky?
6: Certainly not. I'll pay back the loan. You think they call me Honest Homer Willoughby for nothing?
1: Yes, sir.
6: Well, they don't. Now, look, Dennis, if you can put this over for me, I'll see that the new owner keeps you on.
1: Gee, do you mean it?
6: I do. And what's more, you'll get a $5 raise.
1: $5? Boy, you spend other people's money like it was other people's money, don't you?
6: Well, naturally. Now, run over to that costume place and get yourself a Western outfit and a handlebar mustache. Then hop right down to the bank and get to work on Mr. Courtney, okay?
1: Yeah, I guess I haven't got much choice.
6: Fine. And remember, you're no longer Dennis Day.
1: I'm not?
6: Of course not. You're my brother Clarence.
1: Oh, that's right. Gee, I hope when Kismet comes up with my permanent change, I'll come from a better family.

Mr. Willoughby to see me? No, tell him I... Hmm? Oh, his brother. All right, Miss Flood, have him come in. That's funny. I didn't know Willoughby...

0: I might as well see him.
1: Come in.
2: Howdy there, partner. I'm from the land of the Golden West, out way yonder there. Willoughby's my handle, Saddle Sore Willoughby of the B-Bar-E.
0: You don't say.
2: I sure do, partner. What say we hunker down by the farm, palaver a spell, hey?
0: Well, I have no far, but you can hunker down in that chair if you care. I'm sure you'll find it comfortable.
2: Thank you. You're right. This is darn good hunkering.
0: Good. Now, what's on your mind, Mr. Willoughby?
2: Well, it's about my brother Homer's loan, partner. Guess he didn't tell you I was going to run his ranch for him, hey?
0: He never even told me he had a brother, much less one that knew ranching. Why didn't he say something about it yesterday?
2: Settle back, son. I'm ready for that one. You see, he never knew until today that he had a brother.
0: What? Weren't you raised together?
2: Sure, but you know how close-mouthed us Western folks are. Ma just never told them who I was.
0: Well, didn't it ever occur to him to ask her?
2: Us Willoughbys ain't the nosy kind, Bub.
0: I find that story very hard to believe, Mr. Willoughby.
2: Well, give it everything you got, partner. It's the best I can do.
0: Claim to be an experienced cattle rancher, eh?
2: You bet. Been a-raising and a-selling cattle since I was born. My pa had the biggest cattle ranch in all of Wyoming.
0: Oh? How many head did he have?
2: Why, one, of course, same as me.
0: I'm talking about heads of cattle.
2: Oh.
0: How many did he sell in an average year?
2: Oh, he didn't sell them that away, son. You had to take the whole animal, feet and everything.
0: Sore. When we speak of a head of cattle, we're talking about the entire animal.
2: You don't say.
0: It's a fact. Now, how many head of cattle did your father have on this ranch of his?
2: Oh, shucks, partner. I never could count them. We had about 1,000 cows and as many calves.
0: And how many bulls?
2: None. We figured bulls was too vicious, so all we had was cows.
0: Well, that's not a bad trick if you can work it.
2: Huh?
0: No, but I don't think you can. No, brother, are you a faker?
2: Hold on there, partner. Smile when you say that or I'll stick you good with my cowpoke.
0: With your cowpoke? Oh, this is murder.
2: I said smile, partner. I didn't tell you to milk it.
0: Wonderful, friend, you really are. Now, will you be good enough to tell me what this is all about?
3: Well, to tell the truth, Mr. Courtney, I'm Dennis Day, see?
0: Well, by George, so you are. That mustache.
3: Yes, sir, it was Mr. Willoughby's idea. See, he's pretty desperate for that loan, and he thought it'll like him.
0: Oh, excuse me. Yes? My wife's nephew. Confound my wife's nephew. Tell him I'm out. Tell him I'm busy. Tell him I'll see him tonight at the house. My wife's relatives, every time I draw a breath, there's more of them on my neck. Her mother in one room, her sister in another, and her two cousins in a third.
3: Gee.
0: A man's home is supposed to be his castle. You know what my wife has done to mine?
3: It looks like she's lowered the drawbridge too often.
0: Yes, and now her nephew and his wife. And this morning he asked me to recommend an obstetrician. You know what that means?
3: No, sir.
0: An obstetrician is a baby doctor.
3: Gee, maybe they're going to have, if you'll pardon the expression, a baby.
0: Of course they are, drat it. But why do they have to come here and live with me? Oh, what I wouldn't give if they'd moved to another town.
3: Yeah, I guess you... Hey, what would you give?
0: Huh?
3: Well, supposing I went to this nephew of yours and told him I was the doctor you recommended. If I could convince him that Weaverville was a terrible place to have babies, he'd move, wouldn't he?
0: Why, by golly, young man, you have brains.
3: It does seem that way for the moment, doesn't it?
0: Yes, and you're right. He would move, but fast.
3: Sure. And as a return favor, you'd agree to loan Mr. Willoughby and me $4,012 in cash.
0: Well, why the $12?
3: Well, it's sort of a down payment. I'd like to lie down again. Is it a deal?
0: Well, all right, I guess so. Here's my nephew's address. His name is Prentice. Now, don't forget, you're a baby doctor.
3: Okay. Gee, first a store clerk, then a rancher, then a baby doctor. That kid sure is a busy little guy.

0: mir nicht kein Schein.
1: I don't understand, Doc. Is there something wrong with that?
0: My dear friend, you want a fine fountain baby, is that not so?
1: That's not possible here.
0: In Vivable, they are just lying flat.
1: Golly.
0: I'm telling you, we got diseases here no one else ever even heard of. Did you ever hear of the Vivable creep?
1: The Vivable creep?
0: Every kid in Vivable gets it.
1: My gosh, what is it? What does it do to them?
0: For a year after they're born, they can't walk.
1: No.
0: Not only that, but when they get to be about 8 years old, all their teeth fall out. It could go on forever, but maybe you'd rather not hear it. Maybe you've already decided to move your little family away from here, yeah?
1: Well, no.
0: In that case, I continue. Now, suppose that you are a very lucky man who manages to bring up a baby who is healthy. You realize that in this town also grow the meanest kids in ganze Welt für Stoppen, Reiten, Verlucken.

0: kids are mean?
1: Every single one of them. We gotta spank them the minute they're born.
0: My goodness.
1: Ach, and the delinquency here. 95% of the children in this town are juvenile delinquents, and the other 5% shoot pool.
0: Do anything about all this juvenile delinquency?
1: The town council, why should they worry? They're too busy putting through laws to make it illegal to put anything but saloons on street corners.
0: But what about the drug stores?
1: They have all been forced to go underground.
0: But suppose someone was sick and needed medicine in the middle of the night?
1: They would have to eat pretzels with it.
0: Wonder now if this is the right town to raise my baby in.
1: It's about time. My bolt was getting pretty near shut.
0: You know, Doc, I think you're right. Gwendolyn and I are packing tonight. We're leaving this town the first thing in the morning.
1: Good. Say, did I tell you how much calcium we got in the water here? Every kid in town is a bonehead. You better leave.
0: I already said we were going to.
1: Oh, yeah, I know, but I already had that line thought up, so I figured I might as well say it. Well, auf Wiedersehen, Dunka.

0: Kismet. I did it. Kismet.
1: What?
0: You're in, Mr. Willoughby, and all because of me. Oh, I'm grand, I tell you. Grand.
1: Dennis.
0: You may kiss me on the cheek if you wish.
1: Kiss you?
0: Sure. Pretend you're a Frenchman. Go ahead. Have fun.
1: Now, look, Dennis.
0: Oh, I know. You haven't heard from Mr. Courtney yet. But wait till I tell you the news. You'll cheer.
1: What news?
0: Well, I've gotten you the loan for that ranch you wanted. This is a cheer.
1: Dennis, maybe it's you who should hear the news. You see, my buyer backed out. He phoned a little while ago to tell me the deal was off, and he was coming back to pick up his deposit.
0: Oh, my gosh. Then that means I'm still your employee?
1: Don't rub it in. It's tough on both of us.
0: And what about my $5 raise? Now, there's a silly question if I ever heard one.
1: Yeah. Well, it's too bad it blew up like this, Dennis, but I don't... Uh-oh, here comes that ex-buyer of mine.
0: Mr. Willoughby, not that fellow crossing the sidewalk. It can't be.
1: What? Why, of course it is.
0: Oh, no, Kismet, no.
2: Hello, Mr. Willoughby. Here I am for my deposit. Oh, hello, Doc.
3: V. Gates.
1: Doc? Who are you calling Doc?
2: Why, this gentleman right here. He's the one who advised me to leave town.
1: What?
2: Oh, sure. And luckily, I found a store in Middletown I like even
1: better. Yes, Dan. Why, you? You?
0: Mr. Willoughby, no. Be careful. Your blood vessels will spring leaks.
1: You, your own mother won't recognize you.
0: Holy smoke, is this the change I've been waiting for? If I ever get my hands on that Kismet, I'll murder the bum.
4: 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But first,
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1: On the Rue de la Paix, there was once a cabaret and Mimi. 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

0: be too sure about that, Wentworth.
1: What do you mean?
0: Don't forget that skeleton there. He was once a man, too. Until he was trapped in here. Or murdered.
1: What of it?
0: Oh, nothing. Nothing except this.
2: Midnight. The witching hour when the night is darkest, our fears the strongest, and our strength at its lowest ebb. Midnight, when the graves gape open and death strikes. How? You'll learn the answer in just a minute in The Line Is Dead.

0: And now, Murder at Midnight. Tales of mystery and terror by radio's masters of the macabre. Our story by Faith Blau is The Line is Dead.
1: The gash in the green lawn of Brookside Memorial Park awaits the body of Albert Lockridge, scientist and explorer. There are few who have followed him to his last resting place, for Albert Lockridge was not one who was prodigal with his affection. And so, beside the yawning grave, stands his wife, Lenore.
2: Albert.
1: Finishing the short service, the minister says,
3: "And so, unto dust, you are now committed."
4: You may lower the casket.
1: Strong hands grasp the straps attached to the coffin. The pulleys sing their discordant dirge, a strange melody heard over the soft weeping of Lenore Lockridge. Suddenly...
2: Listen, knocking. Knocking in the coffin. Albert! Albert, we hear you. We know you're alive.
5: Let me out!
6: Raise the casket! Raise the casket! Yes, sir.
5: Let me out!

0: He is all right, isn't he, Dr. George?
1: He seems to be, but...
0: But what?
1: Well, you can't blame me if I'm a little hesitant in giving my opinion.
0: You mean you're not sure that he'll... that he will?
1: Yes.
0: Oh.
1: After all, Mrs. Lockridge, my position is a little awkward. I signed the death certificate feeling certain that your husband was dead. And now I'm naturally reluctant to predict just what course his convalescence will take.
0: I think I understand. The only thing that really matters is that my husband's lying in his bed at home and not in the cold, black earth of Brookside. Isn't that true?
1: Yeah, you're a very sensible woman.
0: Albert will get better.
1: Probably. But we'll have to watch his heart.
0: His heart?
1: These strange spells when his heart seems to stop, when I thought it had stopped. Each attack is an added strain.
0: But the strain of regaining consciousness in the coffin, he withstood that with even a... when even a healthy person might not have.
1: Well, he's a hard person to kill.
0: Oh, thank goodness for that.
1: Well, this time it was a pretty close call. If he'd come to even 10 minutes later, Mrs. Lockridge, no one would have ever known.
0: Albert.
2: Lenore? Lenore, is that you?
0: Albert, the doctor says you'll be fine if you'll only rest.
2: I can't rest. I've got to ask you a question.
0: Dear, you've been through so much, too much for any one person, so save any questions you may.
2: No, this question can't wait. That sealed envelope, Lenore, the one on my desk.
0: The one I'm supposed to read after your... You're...
2: Yes, after I'm dead. Lenore, you haven't read it, have you?
0: No, Albert. I planned to read it after the funeral, just as you told me to.
2: Sure? You haven't read it?
0: Of course.
2: Get it for me. I want to see for myself.
0: Albert, no, you've so little strength.
2: But I must know.
0: You will.
2: I must know now, because if you read it, I don't want to live.
0: Albert, I swear I haven't. Please believe me.
2: You saw it?
0: No. Look at me. You can see I'm telling the truth. Look at me.
2: Yes. Yes, I think you are telling the truth.
1: Well, Mr. Lockridge, another few days, and we'll have you out of that wheelchair.
3: Sometimes I wonder why you go to all this trouble with me, Doctor.
1: It's my job.
3: Yes, but there's so many people who really enjoy life and yet die. Twice now I've been pronounced dead, only to return to life, almost reluctantly.
1: Reluctantly?
3: Yes.
1: Well, you tried awfully hard to get out of the coffin.
3: The sheer horror of being buried alive. I've always been terrified of it.
1: Since childhood?
3: Yes. My nurse locked me in a closet whenever I misbehaved.
1: I always thought I'd be left to die there. Oh, it's not the fact of being death that bothers me. It's the fear of being buried alive. It's the choking, the futility of crying out.
4: Yes, it would be a horrible way to die, but...
5: Excuse me, Doctor. There's a Mr. Burton here to see you, Mr. Lockridge.
3: Good. Show him in, nurse.
1: Nurse... Take our patient out on the sun porch. I'll send his visitor there.
6: Mr. Lockridge?
3: Sit down, Mr. Burton.
6: Thank you.
3: Nurse, if you don't mind.
5: Not at all. If you need me, just call.
3: Now, Mr. Burton, as I understand your business...
6: I'm a telephone engineer specializing in special types of telephone systems.
3: Yes. Perhaps you've read about me in the paper.
6: Yeah, sure I have. You're the guy who came back from the grave.
3: Yes, I'm the guy who came back from the grave. And it strikes me, Mr. Burton, that an occasion might again arise when I might want to do the same thing. That's why I called you.
6: Come again?
3: Sometime a doctor again may pronounce me dead. Perhaps I will be, perhaps I won't. And if I'm not, I'd like to feel that I could call for help.
6: I don't get it.
3: Mr. Burton, in case it should happen again, I'd like you to install a private telephone from this house to my grave. And, Lenore,
1: Lenore, you must promise to keep the phone installed and in working condition for a year after I'm buried.
0: A year? Darling, that doesn't make any sense.
1: Well, this stop-and-go heart of mine doesn't make any sense either.
0: But, Albert, a year?
1: The first time, my heart stopped for 6 hours. The next time, nearly 2 days. Who can tell?
0: Well, a week, a month, perhaps.
1: I think I'm asking very little.
0: Well, then think of me, darling. Think of waiting day in and day out for the ring of that telephone. Think of the jumping at every stray bell, at every noise. Darling, you're condemning me to a slow death, like being in a grave above ground.
1: I still think my request is a modest one, and the least that a wife who loved her husband would do for him.
0: Albert, don't start that again.
1: After all, I shall be in my grave. Perhaps I shall be waiting, too, waiting for help that will never come.
0: Will you please stop this morbid talk? Nothing else seems to be on your mind lately. Besides, it's terribly late, almost midnight.
1: When death comes to a man slowly, he gets time to think about it. Too much time.
0: Stop it, please.
1: It seems to me that you are only too anxious to get rid of me.
0: Albert, how can you even think such a thing after... I've been a good wife, haven't I?
1: Yes, but you might have made Oliver Wentworth an even better one.
0: Albert, please, please don't bring that up again.
1: What would have happened if Oliver had come back from that expedition with
0: me? I don't know.
1: You would have married him, wouldn't you?
0: Perhaps. I don't know. No.
1: How can you say that? You were engaged to him, weren't you?
0: An engagement doesn't always mean marriage.
1: You did intend to marry him, didn't you?
0: Of course I did. What of it? You know I intended to.
1: And you only changed your mind because he was killed. That's why you turned towards me.
0: Well...
1: I was nothing in your life.
0: You were very sweet to me, Albert, then. I could see that you loved me in your peculiar way. I appreciated everything you did for me.
1: Appreciate?
0: Oh, Albert, why dig looking for a sore spot? It's not fair to me or to you.
1: I was nothing in your life, was I? As long as Oliver was alive.
0: What are you trying to prove?
1: All the time we've spent together, I've played second fiddle to Oliver Wentworth.
0: Look, Albert Lockridge, when we married, I said I'd put all thoughts of Oliver out of my mind. Well, I've done it. At least...
1: At least? At least what? You mean you've tried, but you couldn't.
0: Oh.
1: I knew it. You've never loved me. He's always been in your heart.
0: What are you talking about?
1: You just said it. If I had died, you would never have given me another thought. But all the time, here, in my own house, he's been living as a memory, haunting you, haunting us. I can't go on like this. It just can't go on. I've struggled with him long
0: Albert.
1: Enough. He's got to go. No matter what I have to do to crush his memory, I've got to kill it. I've got...
0: Albert.
1: Lenore?
0: What is it?
1: Lenore, help me. To the chair of my heart.
0: I've got you. Now, slowly. Slowly?
1: I don't think I can make it.
0: Of course you can. You've got to.
1: But I can't.

0: Doctor, are you sure?
1: Absolutely, Mrs. Lockridge. And this time, the two heart specialists agree with me.
0: But, Doctor, in view of what happened before...
1: We've tried to take that into consideration. But even so...
0: Well, can't you postpone signing the certificate?
1: I'm sorry, Mrs. Lockridge. My colleagues and I all agree that your husband is dead. There can be no delay.
0: Very well, Doctor. Thank you for everything.
1: Goodbye, Mrs. Lockridge.
0: Goodbye, Doctor. Hello? Mr. Burton? This is Mrs. Lockridge speaking. My husband died yesterday. He's to be buried tomorrow at Brookside. Will you please be there as he desired to install a telephone in his grave?
2: A man who was afraid, not of death, but of being buried alive. A telephone to a sealed grave and the great beyond. Will we hear from Albert Lockridge again before the clock strikes 12 for...
3: Murder!

0: And now, back to Murder at Midnight and The Line is Dead.
1: One minute. Oh, Dr. George.
2: Good evening, Mrs. Luckridge.
1: It's awfully nice of you to call.
2: I was worried about you.
1: Oh, I'm all right. I'm fine.
2: I couldn't come to the funeral. I tried to phone you, but...
1: The phone's disconnected.
2: So they said. And so I came over. I rang the bell several times. No answer either. Finally, I knocked.
1: I've had the doorbell disconnected, too.
2: You mustn't cut yourself off from the world like this, Mrs. Luckridge.
1: Believe me, Doctor, that's not my intention. But as long as I stand guard at this telephone, I want to be sure that the only bell that ever rings in this house is the one that tells me that Albert's not dead, that he's still alive there in his coffin, that he needs help.
2: You're really going through with this?
1: He asked me to. It doesn't seem too much.
2: No, you're only deluding yourself, Mrs. Luckridge, believe me. Waiting this way is only a perverse and completely futile sort of mourning.
1: I know you can't understand.
2: I can't. But I do know that this morbid watch will only deepen your grief, prevent you from making any kind of adjustment to his death.
1: What difference does it make?
2: Now, you're a young woman, Mrs. Luckridge. You have a whole life ahead of you.
1: All the more reason for spending some of it as he wanted me to. Doctor, my husband was not the sort of person who inspired affection.
2: I know.
1: But in his odd, sometimes unaccountable way, he did love me. Now that he's gone, no one on earth holds any fond memories of him but me.
2: A heavy responsibility, Mrs. Luckridge. Still, you must take care of yourself.
1: I will, Doctor.
2: Assume that he is dead. Mourn him as you will, but don't live in a state of suspended animation. For instance, if he's left a will... Don't put off reading it.
1: There are some papers which I was supposed to read after his death. They're in a sealed envelope in his desk.
2: Read them. Read them immediately.
1: No, not yet.
2: You should. Perhaps they'll contain some message of comfort. Get the envelope now.
1: Not now, Dr. George, but very soon. Just a moment. Yes? Oh.
3: Lenore.
1: Oh, no. No, I can't.
3: It is.
1: Oliver.
3: I know I shouldn't have come just like this without warning.
1: But I thought... I've always thought...
3: That I was dead. Yes, I know.
1: That's what Albert told me, and you never came back.
3: No.
1: Why?
3: It's a long story, Lenore. A story you ought to hear.
1: You know that Albert died yesterday?
3: I know. That's why I came.
1: Why didn't you come sooner when he was alive? Were you afraid to meet him?
3: I was afraid to meet you.
1: Me? Why, Oliver?
3: By the time I returned, you and Albert were already married.
1: But even so, we both would have welcomed...
3: I wonder. You see, I knew you thought I was dead. No good would have come of such a meeting. But now... Now everything is different.
1: Different?
3: Yes, of course. I loved you then. I love you now.
1: Oliver.
3: I've come back for you.
1: Oliver, you don't understand. How can I even think of such things today?
3: Lenore, I had to come. I've waited so long. I couldn't wait a day longer.
1: Can't you see? It's useless even to think about that now. He may still be alive.
3: I know.
1: No, but... it's not right to speak as you do. Not today.
3: I was afraid you'd think so. Lenore, I wanted to avoid this, but now I see I must tell you. Lenore, neither of us knew Albert Luckridge.
1: After all, Oliver, I've lived with him.
3: I still don't think you ever really knew him. I never did, even though I worked with him for many years. That is, until the day we stood in the great hall of the old Aztec temple. The temple we found on that last expedition. The one from which I was not supposed to come back from. We were trying to find a door to an inner chamber.
4: There must be an opening here somewhere, Wentworth. In every Aztec temple ever found, there was always a room near the altar you could keep ceremonial objects.
3: I know. Now, wait a minute. Sounds like a little hollow here. Now, what about that slab on the floor?
4: What about it?
3: I think that it might... Certainly sounds different. If I were an Aztec priest and I stepped on it like this...
5: Wentworth!
4: Wentworth, the door. We found the door.
5: Solid stone. And still working after all these centuries. Let's take a look inside.
4: You got the flashlight?
5: Yes, take the hammer.
4: Right.
5: Uh-oh. It's not very pretty. It is a human skeleton, isn't it?
4: Yeah.
5: Probably trapped in here and left to die.
4: Ugly death.
5: Look, Lockridge. Those dishes.
4: Swing the flashlight over. Gold. Solid gold.
5: There are more over here. Look, stacks of them.
4: Fortune. We found the treasure.
5: Now, wait a minute, Lockridge. Let's get this straight. In the first place, I don't think we'd be let out of the country with these gold plates.
4: Oh, but we can melt them down and smuggle them out.
5: Melt them down? Well, these things are priceless. Besides, the university sent us here. If the gold belongs to anyone, it's theirs.
1: No one ever has to know.
5: Oh, yes, they do, because I'll tell them.
4: Huh? It's all very well for you to play the heroic fool. You've everything you want.
5: What the devil do you mean?
4: You know perfectly well. You got all the money you need. Besides, you have Lenore.
5: What's she got to do with it?
4: You do have Lenore, haven't you?
5: Well, you act as if I took her from you.
4: You were afraid of me.
5: Oh, Lockridge, don't be an idiot. Lenore would no more look at you than...
4: Oh, wouldn't she? She'd marry me if you weren't in the way, I know it.
5: Oh, you fool. She's just being friendly to you because I asked her.
4: We'll see. If you weren't around...
5: But I am around. And as far as the gold plates are concerned...
4: I said we'll see. After all, that skeleton there, he was once a man, too. Until he was trapped in here.
5: What of it?
4: Oh, nothing. Nothing. Nothing except...
5: When I came to, I was there in the dark. Flashlight, the gold plates gone. Left there to die. Trapped behind a stone door.
1: Oh, no, Oliver, no.
5: When Albert Lockridge closed that door, in his heart, in his twisted brain, there was only one intention. Murder.
1: How did you get out?
5: By luck, more than anything else. I had the hammer, and I knew where the stone latch was. I started chipping away at it. To this day, I don't know how long it took me, but when I finally got out, I was a sick man. Exhausted. And by the time I was well enough to travel, come home here, you were already married.
1: And he told me that you'd been killed by natives. Of course, that was a lie, but... Oliver, I still can't believe that your story is completely true either.
5: But why?
1: A man who's been the victim of an attempted murder would see that the murderer was punished. You didn't. Didn't even try to.
5: Well, Lenore, how could I? He was your husband.
1: Well, why should that be?
5: Could I brand you as the wife of a murderer? Loving you as I did, as I do? I had to wait. But now let's forget this horrible past.
1: I can't. No matter how I feel, I can't. After all, there's no proof.
5: Lenore, don't you believe me?
1: It's not just that. Don't you see? At any moment, the telephone may ring, telling me that he's alive. If I knew your story were true, perhaps I'd feel differently, but... Now my place is here. I must stay here.
5: Lenore, please. If you feel any love for me at all...
1: Will you go, Oliver? Please.
5: If that's what you wish. Yes, Lenore. I'll go. But remember... I love you.
1: I don't know why it should matter now, but I still hope you told the truth, Oliver, for then. The papers in the sealed envelope. I promised Dr. George I'd read them. Lenore, there are many things on my mind as I sit writing this last word to you. Many things which no human mind should have to bear without telling another. As I look over my life, I know now it has been an empty mind.
6: I've never had a straightforward human emotion and acted on it. My work has been a sort of shadow play which gave my hollow existence an outward tinge of reality. No friend has really touched me. For I cannot be reached. I married you more out of perverse vanity than love. And yet, perhaps because of your loyalty, some spark of love has been kindled in me. Bear this in mind when you go out to the garden. For there, underneath the sundial, you will find a treasure of gold, which should take care of you when I cannot. I had intended to use this gold myself, But I could not, because it might incriminate me in the murder of Oliver Wentworth.
1: People might ask questions, but you... The murder of Oliver Wentworth. Then his story was true. Oliver! Oh, Oliver! Oliver! Gone. Well, he can't have gone far, and if I hurry...

0: A telephone ringing, ringing in an empty house. A man who is not dead, lying in his coffin, fighting for breath and waiting. Waiting for an answer that will not come. A fitting payment for...
1: Murder!

0: remember to be with us again when death stands waiting at a newly dug grave and the clocks strike 12 for...
1: Murder!

The parts of Mr. and Mrs. Albert Lockridge were played by Mr. and Mrs. Raymond Edward Johnson, with music by Charles Paul. Murder at Midnight was directed by

Why are Camels by far America's most popular cigarette? Two of the reasons are flavor and mildness. No other cigarette has Camel's rich, full flavor. And no other cigarette offers this proof of mildness. In a coast-to-coast test of hundreds of people with normal throats, noted throat specialists reported not one single case of throat irritation due to smoking Camels. Try Camels yourself. Then you'll know why Camel leads all other brands by billions of cigarettes per year. What cigarette do you smoke, Doctor? That question was asked a few years ago of 113,597 doctors. The brand name most was Camel. Recently, that question was again asked of tens of thousands of doctors across the country. Doctors in all branches of medicine. And again, the brand named most was Camel. Yes, according to these nationwide surveys, more doctors smoke Camels than any other cigarette. Friends, smoke the cigarette so many doctors enjoy. Change to Camels for 30 days and see how mild, how flavorful, how enjoyable a cigarette can be. Yes, change to Camels for 30 days, and you'll stay with Camels from then on.

0: To find out how well camels agree with the throats of smokers, this far-reaching test was made. Hundreds of people from coast to coast, people with normal throats, smoked only camels for 30 days. Each week, leading throat specialists examined the throats of these smokers. They made 2,470 examinations and reported not one single case of throat irritation due to smoking camels. Try camels for 30 days and see how mild, how flavorful, how enjoyable a cigarette can be.
1: How mild, how mild, how mild can a cigarette be?
0: Here's Dick Powell with a special message.
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6: 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Those excellent California wines that can add so much pleasantness to the way you live. To your happiness in entertaining guests. To your enjoyment of everyday meals. Yes, right now, a glassful would be very pleasant as Roma Wines bring you Rita Hayworth as Laura with Hans Conried as Elmer in a remarkable tale of suspense.
8: One of the most thrilling World Series in recent baseball history. And now, the exclusive that I promised you earlier in the program. A report so sensational that I'm going to devote all of my remaining time to it. I have before me a copy of a document delivered in person today to the district attorney's office by one Fredonia Bell. Fredonia Bell was the trusted personal maid of Laura Starling Morton, whom you will remember from the widely publicized murder trial of just 4 months ago. This document is a statement written by Laura Starling Morton in her own hand, and it begins as follows. Quote, I only regret that it will be impossible for me to be present when this is read aloud.
9: What I shall relate here concerns three men. Of these three men, it is not on behalf of my husband Robert that I write, nor on behalf of my husband Charles. This is for Elmer, but I don't think that Elmer will ever see it, for Elmer too is going to die.
10: Laura.
9: Yes, Robert.
10: Clara, where's my electric razor?
9: In the medicine cabinet, where it always is.
10: Oh, for the love of Moses.
9: No, Robert, I wish you wouldn't shave while you're in the bathtub that way.
10: What's the difference, darling, where I shave? I like to shave in the bathtub.
9: Well, I just don't like to see you meddling with electricity while you're in there. You might get a shock or something.
10: Yeah, sure, Mrs. Thomas Edison.
9: All right, so go ahead. I don't care.
10: Listen, darling, listen. I like to shave in the bathtub. I'm relaxed in a bathtub. I read in a bathtub. I think in a bathtub. And I'm not going to change my habits even for you.
9: I know, dear. I suppose that is a lot to expect. Robert! Robert!

0: was a good, loud scream. Then I stood in the door of the bathroom and looked. A good, long look. Then I called a doctor. The doctor called the police. The police called the district attorney. And I found myself confronted by a young man with red hair and glasses who gave the immediate impression of being clever, unscrupulous, and objectionable. That was Elmer.
1: Williams, I'm Elmer Garner of the District Attorney's Office.
0: How do you do, Mr. Garner?
1: I thought that you and I'd better have a little private chat.
0: What about Mr. Garner?
1: About your husband.
0: What about my husband?
1: Ms. Williams, I'm going to be very frank with you on a number of counts. I'm what's known as an assistant district attorney.
0: Mr. Garner, I have just lost my husband.
1: Coming to that, Ms. Williams. The district attorney has put me on this case because he thinks he doesn't have a case. Routine investigation. Now, maybe that's because a DA is essentially a nice man with nice instincts. I'm not, but I don't agree with him.
0: About what?
1: About not having a case. Because I can smell him, Mrs. Williams. I can smell him a mile away.
0: What can you smell, Mr. Garner?
1: Murder.
0: Oh, I see.
1: Good. Your attitude's very good. No phony hysteria, no fake indignation. Realistic. I like that. I'm that way myself.
0: Mr. Garner, I'm trying my best to maintain my composure under trying circumstances. And I must say, your extraordinary insinuation does not make it any easier.
1: Now, look, I know you killed him. You know that I know you killed him.
0: Mr. Garner.
1: I said I was going to be very frank with you, Miss Williams. I am. On your side of the story is the fact that although I know you killed him, it may be a little difficult to prove that you killed him. Not too difficult, but a little.
0: I should think it might, since it's utterly untrue.
1: Yeah. Now let's see what cards I hold. You're a laboratory technician. You were before you married, anyway, right?
0: Right.
1: And your technical knowledge would have told you that a man using a faulty electrical appliance while sitting in a tub full of water stood an excellent chance of electrocuting himself.
0: I also know that a man firing a bullet into his head would stand an excellent chance of killing himself.
1: Well, the insulation on the cable of that electric razor was frayed. Now, that might have happened through normal wear. It also might have happened because it was tampered with by you.
0: And then again, as you say, it might not.
1: Would it surprise you to know that we've got your fingerprints all over that razor?
0: It would surprise me more if you hadn't. Or on everything else in the house, for that matter, Mr. Garner.
1: Uh-huh. You're a very intelligent woman, Mrs. Williams. You're right, it would have looked funny. You were smart not to wipe off those prints. Very smart, eh?
0: Thank you.
1: However, so much for the means. Now for the motive. We can establish, of course, that you and your husband didn't get along.
0: Unfortunately, you could establish that about many husbands and wives.
1: And that your husband was insured for $50,000 in your favor. And that there's about $50,000 more in community property, and that you inherit, right?
0: Naturally.
1: Well, $100,000, quite a nice little motive, Miss Williams.
0: But it doesn't prove anything, does it, Mr. Garner?
1: That depends on how it's used by the prosecuting attorney. That's me, you know.
0: I know.
1: Do you have a lawyer, Mrs. Williams?
0: Not yet.
1: Uh-huh. Mm-hmm. Oh, you're a very intelligent woman, Mrs. Williams. That would have looked bad, too, if you had a lawyer right on tap. But you're going to need a lawyer, you know.
0: So it would appear.
1: All right. What about me?
0: You?
1: Sure, I'm a lawyer.
0: You just finished telling me that you would be the prosecuting attorney.
1: Well, that's just the point. Why spend a lot of money on a lawyer who probably can't get you off anyway when you can spend it on me and have a sure thing? See?
0: Yes, I see.
1: All I want is half. $50,000.
0: No.
1: What's the matter, too much?
0: No.
1: Oh, look here, sister. You don't seem to realize that I'm in a position, depending on how I handle this case, either to set you free or to hang you.
0: That, Mr. Garner, is where we disagree.
1: You mean you're willing to gamble that I can't do it, huh?
0: If you wish to put it that way.
1: All right. But $50,000 is going to look cheap. Cheap! When they slip that noose around your neck.
2: And there she sits, ladies and gentlemen of the jury, cold. Calm, emotionless. The same Laura Williams who carefully calculated, carefully planned and premeditated the murder of her husband.
3: I ask the death penalty. I must ask it. For ponder well, ladies and gentlemen of the jury. If you set her free, believe me,
2: This will not be the last accident to mark the bloody trail through life of Laura Williams. And when that accident occurs, when the next victim is struck down, his innocent blood will be on your hands.
4: Ladies and gentlemen of the jury, have you reached a verdict?
5: We have, Your Honor.
4: What is your verdict?
5: On the grounds of insufficient evidence, we find the defendant not guilty.
1: Well, Mrs. Williams, I guess the sporting thing is to say congratulations. Congratulations.
6: Thank you, Mr. Gardner.
1: I'll say one thing. You got what it takes. Well, the jury was evenly divided the whole first day. Do you know that?
6: Yes, I knew it.
1: So I wasn't too far wrong at that, was I?
6: Just far enough, Mr. Garnett.
1: Say, listen. Again, just a sporting proposition. Tell me. Did you?
6: Did I what?
1: Oh, come on. We're alone here anyway. It doesn't matter because you can't be tried twice for the same thing. You know that, don't you?
6: Yes, I know it.
1: Well, did you?
6: Yes! You cheap, contemptible black

0: Suspense, Roma Wines are bringing you Rita Hayworth with Hans Conried in Three Times Murder, a radio play by John DeWitt and Robert L. Richards. 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
1: Of Suspense, this is Ken Niles reminding you that football season's here again, and along with it, those pleasant Saturday evening get-togethers after the big game. 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
0: And now, Roma Wines bring back to our Hollywood soundstage Rita Hayworth, who, as Laura Starling Morton, continues the reading of a document in Three Times Murder, a tale well calculated to keep you in suspense.

0: Once I gambled too recklessly with Elmer. I have since had cause to wonder. But there were things that I could not foresee as well as Elmer. Suffice it to say that after my acquittal with $100,000 from Robert's estate, I moved into another city and took up my life again under another name. That there is Laura Starling. I met and married Charles Norton, a charming and eccentric man of twice my age, whose genius as a research chemist accounted not only for those qualities which endeared him to me, but for a very considerable personal fortune as well. But my conscience bothered me not in the least, and I was quite happy, and that as the years went by, I had seen, I thought, the last of Elmer.
1: Yes, yes, my dear.
2: I have your coffee.
1: Coffee?
2: Well, you said you wanted coffee. It's ready now.
1: No, but I have some coffee.
2: Well, you took that out there 3 hours ago. Now come in and get your coffee.
1: Yes, in a moment, my dear. As soon as I finish here.
2: Charles, you come out of that smelly laboratory and have your coffee. Besides, I have a surprise for you.
1: Oh, you have? Well, I'll be right in.
2: And bring that other coffee cup with you.
1: Yes. Now, what's all this about surprise?
2: Look.
1: What? Oh, yes. I think I'll wrap my glasses in the laboratory.
2: Charles, you're simply priceless.
1: Why, it's a cake.
2: It's a cake, yes. What? This is our anniversary, darling. Our fourth anniversary.
1: It is? Why, so it is. Oh, Laura, this is so thoughtful of you. I'm afraid I'm hopeless, my dear. I know it's the husband who should be thoughtful, but I...
2: You're just you, darling. Now sit down and relax, Stillfire.
1: Yes. Oh, here's your cup.
2: Thank you. Charles, what's in that cup?
1: The coffee.
2: Charles, I'm sure that even in the atomic age, coffee does not come in the form of white crystals.
1: Hmm? Oh, yes. I finished my coffee and I was doing some other things then.
2: Charles, what is it?
1: The thiochloride. You see, at the moment, I'm testing...
2: Charles!
1: What?
2: Why, that's deadly poison.
1: Well, so it is. You see, the thiocine radical follows its tendency...
2: Oh, Charles, I wish you wouldn't mix things up in the cups and dishes that way. It's dangerous.
1: Dangerous?
2: Well, suppose you got the cups mixed up. Suppose you cracked...
1: Oh, good heavens, Laura. Half the stuff we use in chemistry is dangerous if you go to drink it. But who's going to do that? It's like, like eating soap. You wash your hands with it every day, but who'd think of eating it? Huh?
2: Well, now, you take that cup right back out to the laboratory and empty it and wash it out.
1: All right.
2: Charles?
1: Yes?
2: I was wondering, since it's our anniversary...
1: Yes?
2: Let's go out to dinner and celebrate.
1: Why, yes. Yes, I think that's a splendid idea. Oh, my goodness.
2: What?
1: I completely forgot. My brother's coming to see us today.
2: Your brother?
1: Well, my half brother.
2: Charles, I didn't know you had a brother.
1: Oh, didn't you? Well, you see, he's been in the army for almost 5 years. He just got back a short time ago. Got wire yesterday saying he's passing through town and he'd like to see me. So I thought
2: that... Does he know you're married?
1: Why, I suppose he doesn't. As a matter of fact, we've never been very close. Neither of us much letter writing, you know, so on. But he's the only relative I've got.
2: And all the sympathy I've wasted on you because I thought you were an orphan or something.
1: Oh, I was, practically.
2: When's he coming?
1: Why, this afternoon sometime, I think. Well, I guess there's your answer. I am sorry, my dear.
2: Why, Charles, that's all right. Maybe your brother would like to go out and celebrate with us.
1: Well...
3: Right in here, sir.
1: Hello there.
4: Hello, Charles.
1: Come in. And I want you to meet my wife. Laura, this is my brother, Elmer.
2: There was no doubt that it was Elmer. There was no doubt but what he recognized me. And there was no doubt in my mind as to how he intended to play his hand this time either. For he gave no public sign of recognition, but simply looked straight at me and smiled.
1: So, you're going into private practice, eh, Elmer? Criminal law, I suppose?
4: Mm-hmm. Well, there's no appreciation in this country of men who hold public office, financially at least.
1: Elmer, you always did have your eye on the dollar, didn't you?
4: What about your racket, Charlie? What have you been up to?
1: Oh, just puttering around here in my laboratory.
4: You mean right here at home?
1: Oh, of course. Oh, I guess that's new since you were here last.
4: Well, there's a lot that's new since I was here last.
1: Yes, she's right in there. Right through those doors.
4: Yeah. Isn't that sort of a nuisance for a wife, or isn't it?
2: Not in the least. Why should it be?
1: Oh, now, Laura, don't try to cover up my feelings. Just before you came, she was scolding me for carrying thiochlorate around in the family coffee cups.
4: Well, now, isn't that interesting? Isn't that a coincidence?
2: Why?
4: I was just thinking, what a fine setup for a murder. Somebody poisons a chemist in his own laboratory. It looks just like an accident. It's me, huh?
1: You find that Elmer has a morbid mind, my dear. He used to try people for murder back in Illinois.
4: Oh, I tried some beauties, too. Well, I've got to get along. Sorry I can't accept your invitation for tonight.
1: Well, but you are staying over for a few days.
4: Yes. I'll see you again. Soon.
1: Good.
4: Oh, don't bother to come to the door with me, Charlie. I know you want to get back to work.
1: Well, as a matter of fact,
4: perhaps Laura will, huh? Give us a little chance to get acquainted.
2: Why, yes, of course.
1: Well, call us, Elmer, don't forget.
4: Oh, you can depend on it, Charlie.
3: Well, well, well. Little Laura Williams.
2: What do you want?
3: What do you think old Charlie would say if he knew?
2: I asked you a question.
3: I suppose he'd go on loving you in his own peculiar fashion. It'd never be quite the same, though, would it? There'd always be that little gnawing down, huh? I'm afraid things would be kind of under strain around here, Laura.
2: You do have a price, I suppose.
3: I might. By the way, why are you so eager to pay at this time?
2: I'm happy here. And at peace with myself and the world. I don't want anything to change.
3: No other reason?
2: What other reason would there be?
3: I suppose all this property would go to you in the event of another little accident, huh?
2: You don't really believe that.
3: The motive and the means. Money and poison.
2: How much, Elmer?
3: No, you've got me wrong, Laura. I don't want money.
2: When did that happen?
3: Does it ever occur to you that I might simply be interested in my brother's welfare?
2: No. All that has occurred to me so far is to wonder why I had to pick the one man in the world who's related to you.
3: Do you want to hear my proposition?
2: I'm waiting.
3: The motive and the means. There's always the means for an intelligent person such as you, Laura, but if we took away the motive...
2: The motive?
3: The money. The will. No motive, no temptation, you see?
2: I see.
3: And in a way, of course, that's for your own protection, too, because if Charlie ever so much as slipped on a banana peel and you inherited that money, there isn't a jury in the world that wouldn't convict you, Laura, simply on your past record. You realize that, don't you?
2: Yes.
3: So, you see, no motive and no case either, you see?
2: What do you want me to do?
3: Get him to change his will.
2: In favor of his only living relative, I presume.
3: Uh-huh. That's me.
2: And then?
3: Well, that's all. You're in the clear, because after that, Charlie couldn't suspect you, even if I told him. He probably wouldn't believe it, throw me out of the house for persecuting his little bride, maybe even change his will right back again, you see?
2: All right.
3: You can do it, can't you?
2: I suppose so.
3: Oh, I know you can. I know you'd better.
1: Request.
2: Darling, I don't want your money. I only want you.
1: I know, but after all, I'm considerably older than you are, my dear, and chances are that someday...
2: No. The whole idea of losing you...

0: Mr. Elmer Garner, please.
1: Thank you.
2: Yeah?
0: This is Laura.
2: Uh-huh.
0: It's all right. It's all arranged.
2: Is there?
0: Yes, the lawyer's coming tomorrow.
2: You sure?
0: Well, I was standing by the phone while he talked to him.
2: Did he tell the lawyer what changes he wanted made?
0: Yes, he did.
2: Not that I think you'd ever tell a lie, Laura, but how do I know this is all true?
0: Hasn't he told you?
2: No.
0: Well, then perhaps you'd better drop by this evening.
2: Oh, that's more like it.
0: I'll expect you after dinner.
2: I'll be there.
0: Elmer arrived this evening, less than an hour ago. We were having coffee in the living room. Earlier, Charles had been showing him through the laboratory. It was not until after that I had a moment to speak to him alone.
3: Oh, wonderful fellow, Charlie. So trusting.
0: Did he tell you?
4: Oh, what?
0: The will.
4: Oh, that, yes. It seems that I am to be old Charlie's beloved heir. He still can't understand it.
0: Are you satisfied, then?
4: My dear Laura, I was never more satisfied in all my life. Almost evens things up, doesn't it? Almost.
0: You never forgot that, did you? That you lost.
4: Lost? Who says I lost? The game isn't over till the whistle blows, sister.
0: It is for you. Now get out of here.
4: Okay. Okay, all in good time.
5: Sorry, I had to leave you, but those reactions have to be checked every hour.
4: That's all right, Charlie. Laura and I were just going over old times in Illinois. You didn't know we both came from Illinois, did you?
5: No, I hadn't realized.
0: Oh, I'm sure I told you, Charles. You must have forgotten.
5: Oh, yes, probably. Coffee ready?
0: Yes. Will you have coffee with us, Elmer?
4: Oh, you bet I will.
0: Anything in it?
4: No, nothing in mine.
0: Charles always takes his black pill.
5: Laura does make the best coffee.
4: Well, here's to Laura's coffee.
0: There was something about his smile when he said it. That's smart. All of a sudden, I saw it. I saw the whole terrible thing. Don't drink it. Don't.

0: Well, well, well, old Charlie seems to have keeled over.
1: Charles!
0: Yeah, wouldn't be surprised if that was thiochlorate poisoning.
1: Oh, what a fool.
0: Uh-huh. The motive and the means. And the motive is the real beaut this time, Laura, because you had to kill him before he changed his will. Neat, huh?
1: You killed him!
0: Sure, but that's not what the jury's gonna think. And, of course, I'll get the money anyway. You couldn't very well collect. Because they're gonna hang you, Laura. They're gonna hang you.
2: Downstairs in the living room. I am in my study. And once more, I am waiting for the police. There is no escape for me, of course. Elmer knows that. But there's one little thing that he has forgotten. The last play of the game. For I've just drawn up a will of my own, leaving my property and everything that I inherit from Charles to Elmer. It's dated 3 days ago. Statement I shall give into the safekeeping of my personal maid, Fredonia Bell, who, after all is said and done, has been the one true friend I've ever had. I shall give it to her with certain instructions for its eventual disposal, which I know she will follow to the letter. And that is done. I have beside me a glass of water. It contains thiochlorate, the motive, and the means. Because, you see, when the police come, it is Elmer who will have to do the explaining, not I. And he will have to explain two bodies. Charles and mine.
3: The irony of the document, ladies and gentlemen, the terrible irony is that it was delivered to the district attorney's office by Fredonia Bell this evening at 8 o'clock. And why did the good Fredonia wait until now? Because he was thus following explicit...

faithfully the instructions of her mistress, Laura Starling Morton, whom she adored, and who specified that the envelope be handed to the police exactly 24 hours after the execution of Elmer Garnet. Good night.

0: Suspense. Presented by Roma Wine. R-O-M-A. Made in California for enjoyment throughout the world. This is Ken Niles, and it's my exceedingly pleasant duty, Miss Hayworth, A, to compliment you in the name of some 20 million listeners who must have loved your performance just now, and B, to present to you this gift basket of Grand Estate wines with the compliments of Roma.
1: Oh, thank you, Mr. Niles. Excuse me, I'm a little out of breath. I don't usually kill so many people, at least not in one day.
0: Well, how does it feel to play a murderess?
1: I love it. I've been looking forward to appearing on Suspense for a very, very long time. And of course, Bill Spear, your world champion producer-director, is one of my oldest and dearest friends.
0: Well, from the way Bill is waving congratulations and blowing kisses from the control room, I'd say he still loves you. Rita, I suppose you'll welcome a restful evening at home after such an exciting broadcast.
1: As a matter of fact, we're having a few friends over tonight, Ken.
0: Well, from your basket here, let me recommend for your guests Grand Estate Ruby Port or Golden Muscatel. 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A delicious treat later in the evening with cake, nuts, or cheese.
1: You've sold me, Ken.
0: Good. 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
1: I'll remember that.
0: Fine. Say, Rita, we're looking forward to seeing you in Columbia's Down to Earth. Isn't that the one with Larry Park?
1: Yes, I enjoyed making it. But the picture I'm really looking forward to is the new one I'm about to start, also a Columbia picture.
0: Oh? Well, why are you so particularly excited about it?
1: Well, Ken, because in it will be my favorite actor, and it'll be directed by my favorite director, the same man who also happens to be my husband. His name is Orson Welles.
0: Good night, Rita.
1: Good night.
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6: 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And somewhere out in the night, a horseman waits, like the girl, for you to make just one mistake.
5: With Victor Mature as Toby Manning, we escape to Mexico with a story of conflict between love and the lust for gold. As Jeffrey Household told it in The Fortune of Vargas from his exciting novel, The Third Hour.
7: It was dark and hot. The tropic night air was like warm steam. Night sounds drifted over from the docks. And from the native quarter of Panama City, I stood outside the hotel entrance and looked up at the lighted window on the third floor where Bately was waiting. After tonight, I hoped I'd never see his ugly face again. Somewhere, somehow, I had to make the break.
8: Okay, you can have your 3 weeks off, but you'll never do it. You haven't got the guts to break away.
7: Bately, it doesn't take guts to break away from a lousy job peddling mining machinery in Latin America.
8: Now, look, Toby. You could be South American manager in 10 years if you settle down and work at it and stop beating your head against the wall.
7: Yeah. Maybe in 25 years I could retire and drop dead. Look, all I need is one right break, and I'll take it from there. Any kind of a break.
8: You need more than a break, Toby. If one fell right in your lap, you'd play it just so far, and then you'd start doubting yourself. Or somebody else. And that's what would beat you.
7: Maybe so. But I've got the next 3 weeks.
8: Now, look. Every time I come to Panama, you say you're going to quit. Every time you tell me a big chance for real money is just around the corner. Why don't you get wise to yourself?
7: All right. Lay off of me, will you, Bately?
8: Report to me in New York on the 29th. I'll lay out your new schedule for you.
7: Don't count on it.
8: You'll be there, all right. I'll give you odds on it. I'll bet you don't do a thing except sit in the sun for the next 3 weeks.
7: Sit in the sun for 3 weeks. That would suit Bately fine. To see me come crawling back again. Well, I didn't have a definite plan, but I knew I'd keep on the move. I was so fed up with Bately, the job, mining machine, I'd have jumped at anything. A guy in a mood like that can get into plenty of trouble. And 3 days later, I found it.
9: Gracias a Dios. Bienvenido, Señor Manning. Welcome back to Colón and to the Café Madrid.
7: Hi, Emmanuel. What's new?
9: New? Pues nada, amigo. The world grows older, but that is not new. Here. Siéntate, amigo. Sit down.
7: Thanks. How's business? Say, it is empty.
9: Well, see, sometimes good, sometimes bad, but never it is interesting, senor. In fact, I have said to myself, with a life of this kind, I am, how do you call it?
7: Fed up?
9: See, senor.
7: Yeah, so am I. Look, why don't we team up and start a revolution somewhere?
9: Ay, caramba. I was in one once in Mexico. I was a capitán with General Lara. We were defeated.
7: Lara? Lara was ambushed somewhere around Torreon, wasn't he?
9: Si, amigo. We were outnumbered and he was killed. But I was more lucky. I walked 300 kilometers to the seacoast. Escape on a Dutch freight ship. Caramba. I hope I will never do that again.
7: Yeah, I hope so, too. You know, there's not much profit in revolution. All right, let me have a rum, Manuel.
9: Si. Here you are, senor.
7: Thanks.
9: You are wrong about the revolution, Senor Manning. In Mexico, with General Lara, I made a fortune like a man never dreams about.
7: Enough to open this cafe? Look, don't call that a fortune.
9: Senor Manning, in Mexico is $500,000 in gold, which belonged to me.
7: $500,000? Yeah, sure.
9: It is true, amigo, I swear it. You would take a little chance for that much, perhaps, huh?
7: Perhaps.
9: Bueno. Then we are going to have talk tonight. I have already said that before you come here this time.
7: I don't get it. What do you mean?
9: Why do you think I ask questions from you always when you come here, huh?
7: You tell me.
9: Because I wish to find out if you are right man for the plan I have. I have decided you are. Bueno.
7: Well, then, let's talk.
9: Tonight at my casa.
7: Why not now?
9: You think there is no danger for one who knows the secret to a fortune? One must be careful.
7: A fortune? The big chance. Come on, Manuel. Let's get over to your casa and start dealing the cards.
9: As I tell you, Senor Manning, everything works according to the plan which General Lara has made. The dynamite explodes and the train is wrecked. Our men break open the freight cars and load the pack horses and ride for the rendezvous at Torreon.
7: Everybody except you and General Lara, was that it?
9: Si, senor.
7: Yeah.
9: We are the only ones who know of the shipment of gold which is secretly on board. We find, of course, load our horses and head north to the hills with the Federal escorts behind us. At nightfall, we bury the gold right for Torreon. And 4 days later, General Lara is killed. And I escape, as I tell you.
10: The gold is still there. $500,000 worth?
9: Si, senor. And I am the only man who knows where to find it. But if I enter Mexico, I will be executed within 24 hours. That is why I need a partner.
10: You've got one.
9: Only one thing, amigo. Do not think that there will be no danger. In Mexico are thousands of bandidos who will cut your throat for one-tenth as much money.
10: And on the other hand, a half a share in a fortune. $250,000. I'd shoot the works for a whole lot less than that.
9: Bueno, bueno. Then I will explain to you how to find the fortune.
10: What is it?
9: Cuidado. If somebody moves outside the window. Vamos a ver.
10: Careful, Manuel. Manuel, wait in that door. Here, let me get the lights off. There. Did you see who it was?
9: No. I think the shot come from the bushes across from the door.
10: Well, maybe we better take a look. Let's get to the door fast and step to the side. You got your gun?
9: Si, senor.
10: Okay. Let's go.
9: I do not hear anything, senor.
10: No. It's as black as a hat. I'm going across, Manuel. Keep me covered.
9: Bueno.
11: There is nobody there, amigo?
10: No. Whoever it was must have run down the alley there as soon as they fired. Say, you got any ideas?
9: Pues no, amigo.
10: Look, Manuel, if nobody but you and Laura knew about this gold, and Laura's dead, then how come the shot? And why have you been packing a gun?
9: Senor Manning, when there is a treasure so big as this, it is possible that even the coyotes can smell it. You still wish to go on?
10: Yeah, I still wish to go on.

0: 3 days later, on the train between Mexico City and Durango, I got a few of the answers, or thought I did. The coach had been empty most of the way except for a couple of soldiers up ahead and a few Indians near the back. I was busy watching for some of the landmarks Varga had given me, so I didn't pay much attention to the Mexican girl who came in and sat down in the seat opposite. That is, not until she spoke.
1: Senor, you're wasting your time. 3 kilometers farther yet.
0: What?
1: The place where the train was wrecked. I said we're not there yet.
0: Honey, I don't think I know what you're talking about.
1: Oh, you're lying. You know well enough. And do not call me honey, senor. My name is Consuela.
0: Consuela? That's a pretty name, honey.
1: Do not play the fool with me. Manuel Vargas tell you where he hide the gold, so do not lie to me.
0: Oh. So it was you out there in the bushes with the gun that night. You know, you're a bum shot.
1: I do not try to hit somebody. I only shoot to have the chance to get away. You are a fool if you think because I am a woman, I am weak. I know all the tricks of men. They are perros, dogs, all of them. And I would not trust one that far.
0: Okay, honey, take it easy. Take it easy.
1: I spent a long time to find Manuel in Colón. I watch him. But I learned nothing until you come. And now I am here for my one half share of the gold.
0: What do you mean? Your half?
1: General Lara was my father.
0: So that's your anger. Well, you'll have to work that out with Varga. I don't know anything about
1: it. I am telling you now. You still think I'm a silly girl who can do nothing, huh? Look, senor.
0: All right, look. It's a nice gun. Now, you better put it back now. You see, honey, if you shoot me, you have no one to lead you to the gold. I know where it is. You don't.
1: Si, senor. So you lead me to it. And don't forget, I'm very good at shooting.
0: Okay, honey. For the time being, count yourself in.
1: Grazie. But have no mistake, senor. I shall take my share of this gold. Even if I must kill you to get it. You understand?
0: Sure, I understand. We'll argue about that later.
1: And something else, senor.
0: Yes?
1: Do not call me honey.

0: Bueno, señor. ¿Todo esto listo?
1: Yeah, I guess we're ready to pull out. How about it, Consuelo?
2: Sí, señor.
1: Well, thanks a lot for your trouble, Senor Pascual. Say, you know, it looks like you've rented us five of the best horses in Durango.
0: Es nada. It's very bad country where you are gone, señor. Perhaps you would like to hire a guide, huh?
1: No, thanks. I know that country pretty well.
0: But of course, seguro. And you are going to call at the mine, you and the señorita, and sell machinery, verdad?
1: Yeah, that's right.
0: I think you need a guide, señor. Some of the mines are very hard to find, especially the gold mine.
1: Gold mines? Oh, well, as far as I know, it's all lead and silver country up there.
0: Oh, well, see, mostly it is, but there is an old saying, gold is where you find it, verdad?
3: Vámonos, señor. We're wasting time. This man would be of no help to us.
1: How do you know? Ever seen him before?
3: Of course not. Why you ask?
1: Just wondered.
3: I've never seen him before. Vámonos, señor. Come on.
1: Okay, honey. Adios, señor. Vámonos.
0: Goodbye, my children. Avisa, Panchito. Got my horse ready to leave at once. I'm going to take a little trip.
4: 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Tonight's a big night on CBS, for the welcome mat is out for two of radio's greatest shows, The Bing Crosby Show and The Return of Burns and Allen. In just a little while, over many of these same stations, Sir Bingle will be on hand with his songs, his humor, and his guests, comedian Abe Burrows and Peggy Lee. Right after Bing's housewarming, George and Gracie will keep the celebration going with the first of their new series. So stay with us tonight for Bing Crosby and for Burns and Allen and their opening shows on CBS, where this fall, you hear them all.

0: 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And now back to Escape, starring Victor Mature.
1: We camped at dusk about a quarter of a mile from the spot where the train had been dynamited. Vargas had given me directions, starting from there. After we ate, I lit a cigarette and rolled up my blanket and watched Consuela across the fire. She was worth watching. I kept wondering about several things, but mostly who the horseman was who's been following us all day. I'd seen the cloud hanging back a mile or so behind us ever since we left Durango. I didn't say anything about it to Consuela. I still hadn't decided what I was going to do about it. I figured I was fairly safe from her or from anybody else until the minute I tipped off the location of the gold. And right then's when the picture would change, and change plenty.
2: Senor Manny, why you stare at me like this?
1: Just wondering some things.
2: Things? What things?
1: If a girl like you would really kill me. Just for gold?
2: I do not trust anybody, senor.
1: All right. But let's drop the senor. Make it Toby, huh?
2: You wish. He's of no matter to me. Toby.
1: Look, suppose I made a deal with you. String along and don't start any trouble until I get the gold to New York. Then if you're really Laura's daughter, I'll try to get Vargas to agree on a three-way split. One-third for each of us. What do you say?
2: I think I do not like it. In New York, I will be in strange place. Here, I'm at home. Here, too, I have a gun. ¿Quién sabe?
1: Oh, think it over anyway. It's your best bet. I'm going to turn in now. We'll start early in the morning.
2: Pues. I will think it over. But, senor, Toby...
1: Yeah?
2: I wish you to know that I do not trust you either.
1: Okay, honey.
2: I do not trust anybody. You understand that?
1: Sure, I understand. Good night, Consuela. The second day out, the traveling was 10 times as rough. And all day long, the same dust cloud stayed with us, following a mile or so behind. I knew there'd have to be a showdown sooner or later, but not yet. When we finally made camp at nightfall, I was dripping with sweat and dog-tired, and Consuela was slumped in her saddle. All of Manuel's landmarks had checked out during the day, and although she didn't know it, the gold was supposed to be buried within 100 yards of our camp. This was the night to trim the cat's claws. I was counting on one thing, that she couldn't stay awake 2 nights in succession. And I was right. By 2 hours after dark, with the full moon barely above the horizon, Consuela was sound asleep. I slid out of my bedroll and moved quietly around the fire towards her. I knew the gun was under the blanket at her head, so I bent over her and slowly, gently slid my hand under and found it, eased it out into the open inch by inch, and dropped it into my pocket. I'd forgotten about her knife until it glinted in the moonlight. She leaped from the ground and came for me. I heard her wrist clap while she struggled, twisted, fought like a panther, as small as she was, I could hardly hold her.
2: Let me go.
1: I couldn't get hold of her other hand. And I wondered if the knife might slip loose at any second. Back and forth, we fought in the moonlight, stumbling and slipping, but staying on our feet. I could see only one thing to do. I pulled her towards me, bent her arm back, and twisted. Drop it, Consuela. Drop that knife.
2: No.
1: Drop that knife. So, you shouldn't have. You should have dropped it.
2: You broke my arm.
1: No, it's only sprained. Better than being cut to ribbons the way I've been.
2: Why, you waste time talking. You think I'm afraid to die, you're wrong. You have the gun, you have my knife. Go ahead, kill me. Why you wait?
1: Wait a minute. Where do you get this idea? I'm going to kill you.
2: Chikuro, why else you wait for me to sleep and steal my gun?
1: Oh, you silly little fool. Look, I was trying to make sure you wouldn't take a shot at me after we located the gold tomorrow.
2: You weren't not going to kill me?
1: Of course not. Look, why don't you get smart and find out you can trust somebody once in a while? Now, wake up now and get some sense in your head.
2: Your hands off me.
1: I'll shake some sense into you if I have to.
2: Yes, you're hurting me. Why do you look like that?
1: You little devil.
2: No comprendo. Why are you going to

0: No.
1: It means you're going to kill me when you kiss me.
0: Yeah. Here. Here's your knife.
1: Just now you take it away from me.
0: I know. But look, you better keep it for protection.
1: I do not understand.
0: Never mind. Just take it.
1: Gracias,
0: señor. Yeah. Well, I'm going to turn in now, and look, you'd better get some sleep, too. We got a tough day tomorrow. And, honey, if you decide to cut my throat during the night, make a clean job of it.
1: Toby, are you awake?
0: Yeah.
1: Buenas noches, Toby.

0: Maybe I was a fool to give her back the knife. Still, if she wanted to kill me, it wouldn't make any difference. She could knock my head in with a rock while I was asleep just as easy. I'd never known a woman like her. At 10 o'clock the next morning, we found the gold.
1: That is all you need, Toby. There's no more?
0: No, it's all on the pack horse. Now look, starting right now, we're going to ride hard until we hit the Nasus River. Somebody's been following us ever since we left Durango.
1: What? Why, you know this?
0: I don't know who it is or why. Maybe you do.
1: I? How could I know? Toby, I swear I do not.
0: Okay, here. Now look, you better take your gun back. You may need it in case we get separated.
1: I'm going to stay with the gold.
0: Sure you are, but you better take the gun anyway. Now come on, let's go. Mile after mile, we pushed our horses on the trail to the north, riding most of the day over broken basalt rock to hide our trail. There was no dust cloud to show whether anyone followed, but I was sure somebody did. I was hoping to reach the Nasus River before the showdown came. I knew there was only a rope bridge over the narrow gorge, and once across, I would cut the ropes and close off any further chance of being followed. So we pushed the horses and rode, hour after hour. By late afternoon, Consuelo complained more and more of being tired, wanted to stop and rest. And I couldn't be sure she wasn't trying to slow us down. Hours after dark, we reached the river.
1: Toby, the bridge there ahead of us. Oh, I'm so glad. I'm so tired.
0: You're not alone, honey. Lucky there's a moon. This thing's no sense to cross in the dark.
1: It looks very weak. It's only held up by ropes.
0: It's safe enough. Boy, whoa now. Whoa. Here. Hold my horse. I'll lead the pack animals across on foot.
1: Toby, be careful.
0: Are you worried about me? The gold.
1: Hurry, please. Take them across. Wait.
2: I think that will not be necessary, senor. You will put up your hand. Do not move.
1: Can you see him?
0: He's in the shadow, right by the bridge. It's Pascuales, that guy in Durango. Were you expecting?
1: Toby, I swear to you that...
2: Bastante, senor. You will drop your pistol on the ground. Very slowly, please. Gracias. It was very kind of you to discover the gold for me.
0: How did you know we were looking for it?
2: Oh, I forgot to tell you, in Durango. I'm Sargento Alberto Pasquale, formerly with the 4th Regiment of General Lara and the Army of the Revolution.
1: One of my father's soldiers.
2: For 5 years I have waited for Captain Vargas to come back for the fortune which I knew he had stolen. Stand out in the moonlight, please. Bastante, that's far enough. Now I lead the horses across the bridge, and then I cut the rope so that you cannot follow me. If you move, I will have to kill you.
1: Toby.
0: Quiet and don't move.
1: He does not know I have a gun.
0: No, Consuelo. No! No, don't! Don't!
2: I had to move!
0: Horses reared at the shots. I lunged to stop them, stumbled into Consuela, grabbed her and held on to keep her from falling. The half-mad animals carried Pasquale out onto the bridge and drove him along in front of their pounding hooves. I heard the rope supports creak and groan, and then snap with a loud crack. And like slow motion, the whole end of the bridge gave way. Pasquale said that 3 pack horses loaded with gold had plunged down into the gorge below.
1: Toby. I'm hurt. Very bad.
0: Hurt? What do you mean?
1: When he jumped, I feel the bullet here.
0: No, easy now. Look, you're going to be all right. Now, don't worry.
1: No. No, I'm not afraid to die. Toby.
0: Yeah.
1: I like it very much when you call me honey.
0: Sure, honey. I'll be calling you that thousands of times. Well, I'll be... Consuelo.
3: Consuelo.
0: I knelt there in the moonlight, holding her in my arms, with the bare brown hills of Mexico around me, and cursed myself for a fool. Gold was gone, lost in the torrent at the bottom of the gorge. But it didn't seem to matter very much. I'd found a greater treasure. And because I had too little faith, that treasure lay dead in my arms. I lowered her gently and sat there for a long time. Then I picked up the gun she died trying to use. The empty gun I'd taken the cartridges out of because I didn't trust her, and threw it into the gorge. Then I dropped down on the ground and wept. I remembered Bately's words.
4: You need more than a break, Toby. If one fell right in your lap, you'd play it just so far. And then you'd start doubting yourself or somebody else.
5: I told you you'd show up, Toby. You even there a day early.
0: Yeah, I know, Bately. Well, let's settle up my schedule.
5: You must have had yourself quite a vacation. You didn't find the big chance, did you?
0: No, I didn't find it.
5: Well, what'd you do? Just sit around in the sun for 3 weeks? Come on, tell me about it. Didn't anything happen?
0: That's right, Bately. You hit it square on the head. Nothing happened. Not a thing.

Escape was produced and directed by Gordon T. Hughes. With Victor Mature starring as Toby Manning, tonight we have presented The Fortune of Vargas, adapted for radio by Les Crutchfield. Victor Mature will soon be seen in the 20th Century Fox Technicolor production, Wabash Avenue. Next week, we escape with Van Heflin, starring in Joseph Hergesheimer's terrifying story, Wild Oranges. Good night, then, until this same time next week, when once again we offer you Escape, starring Van Heflin.

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1: Watch out, watch out, watch out for cigarette hangover. That stale, musty, smoked-out taste in your mouth. Cigarette hangover. That tight, dry, uncomfortable feeling in your throat. Cigarette hangover. That's what takes the joy out of smoking. And when that happens to you, it's time to switch to Philip Morris. Remember, over 2 million more smokers have switched to Philip Morris. Yes, if you're tired of cigarette hangover, join the millions who have discovered in Philip Morris a milder smoke, a cleaner, fresher smoke than they've ever known before. Over 2 million more smokers have switched to Philip Morris. Remember, Philip Morris is the one, the only cigarette proved definitely less irritating, proved definitely milder than any other leading brand. No other cigarette can make that statement. Remember, top-ranking doctors, eminent nose and throat specialists, actually suggest Philip Morris in cases of irritation due to smoking. Above all, remember this. You'll be glad tomorrow you smoke Philip Morris today.
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0: Good evening, friends. This is your host to welcome you once again to the Inner Sanctum. Do come in and join our circle, but watch out you don't get double-crossed. You're disturbed by those bodies dangling from the ceiling. Well, you know some people, they just die to come here. Then they hang around week after week and never say a word.
1: Well, I have a theory about that, Mr. Host.
0: What's that, Mary?
1: Maybe the reason they're hanging around is because they think we're going to serve refreshments later on.
0: That could be, all right.
1: You know, lots of folks are like that. And who can blame them? When there's good food ahead, they just won't leave. And that's especially true if there's a chance that Lipton tea is on the menu. Now, the reason for that is simply this. Lipton tea is tea at its delicious best, because Lipton's has such grand brisk flavor. In fact, brisk is the very word the tea experts themselves use to describe Lipton's full, hearty taste. You'll agree, I'm sure, the very first time you try it, for Lipton's is so lively and full-bodied and satisfying. Yes, it's that brisk flavor that makes more people buy and enjoy Lipton's than any other brand of tea in the world. So whenever you ask for tea, make sure you ask for Lipton tea.

0: And now, friends, draw close your chairs. If there are no faint hearts among us, we'll begin tonight's tale of terror. A story written especially for Inner Sanctum by Michael Sklar. Our star tonight is Santa Sotaka, who plays the role of Elwood Fitch in You Could Die Laughing.
1: We wanted to escape our problem, to forget about it, so we went to the movies. But there was a doctor in the story, and every time he appeared on the screen, I remembered. Halfway through the picture, I couldn't sit there anymore. I nudged Catherine, and we got up and walked out. The street was cold and dark and empty.
2: Elwood, what do you want to do now?
1: I just want to go back home.
2: All right, dear.
1: Get in the car.
2: Elwood, I want to talk to you.
1: All right, there's time for that.
2: Please, dear, let's stop being silly about this thing. Let's face it.
1: I am facing it.
2: But you're not.
1: Don't argue with me.
2: For heaven's sake, don't you understand? The doctor said you only got a year to live unless we move to Arizona.
1: Doctors are human. They can make mistakes.
2: Not three doctors.
1: I don't care.
2: Why are you so stubborn? Why are you so dead set against Arizona?
1: You ought to know why, Catherine.
2: Me?
1: Yes, you.
2: Because of me?
1: Yes. I haven't given you much, Catherine, not even children. But I've been able to make a living. We've been able to get along. What would I do in Arizona without a job and without money?
2: Elwood, slow down.
1: I can still drive a car, Catherine.
2: You're speeding.
1: Let me alone.
2: Passing through a red light. Elwood, that man crossing the street. Look out, Julie!
1: Catherine. Did I...
2: Yes. He's lying on the ground.
1: Good Lord. He walked in front of the car.
2: We've got to help him. Is he?
1: He's dead.
2: Oh, Elwood.
1: I didn't mean to do it. I couldn't help it. It happened so fast.
2: Better call the police.
1: Police?
2: But you said he's dead.
1: The police. Catherine, there's no one but us on the street. Nobody else saw it happen.
2: What difference does that make?
1: Get back in the car.
2: Elwood, are you suggesting
1: I was speeding. I passed a red light. And now this. They'll arrest me. They'll put me on trial for manslaughter.
2: But my...
1: He's dead, isn't he? We can't help him. It won't do him any good if I go to jail.
2: But running away, leaving the body...
1: Catherine, we've got enough troubles without this. We're going to get into the car and drive straight to the garage. I've got a year to live. And I'm not going to spend it in prison.
3: Mr. Fitch, want me to put the car away for you?
1: Yes.
3: Show must have let out early, huh?
1: We didn't stay to the end, Dan. I didn't care for the picture.
3: Ah, them pictures. I always tell my wife. Say, what did you hit?
1: Hit?
3: Yeah, your front bumper. Blood on it.
1: A dog ran in front of the car. Do me a favor, Dan. Wash it off before you put the car away.
3: Sure thing, Mr. Fitch.
1: I didn't sleep well that night. Bad dreams, all mixed up. About doctors. They all looked like the man lying on the street. And their faces were covered with blood. I woke up, exhausted.
2: Breakfast is on the table, Elwood.
1: Just a moment.
2: That newspaper can wait. Your toast is getting cold.
1: Oh, here it is.
2: What are you looking for?
1: The story.
2: You mean last night? It's in the newspaper?
1: Listen to this. Stenger, victim of hit-and-run driver. Body of Augie Stenger, underworld character, was discovered early this morning at the intersection of Broad and Main Streets. Police believe Stenger was the victim of a hit-and-run driver.
2: The front door.
1: Yes.
2: Do you think it's the police?
1: I don't know. Get a grip on yourself. I'll see who it is.
4: Morning. You, Mr. Fitch?
1: Yes. What can I do for you?
4: I don't like to talk business on the front doorstep.
1: Business?
4: It's about last night, that accident.
1: What accident?
4: Don't try to act innocent. I saw that hit and run. Now can I come
1: in? Let me handle this, Andrew. Who are you?
4: My name is Chandler. I was sitting in my car last night at Broad Main Street. I saw the accident and I followed you home. Thought I ought to talk to you about it this morning.
1: What do you want?
4: The cops are looking for that hit-and-run driver. I'm the only guy that knows you're him. It ought to be worth something for me to keep my mouth shut.
1: You want money?
4: Yeah. Blackmail.
2: Don't talk to him, Edward. Send him away.
1: No, we can't do that, Catherine. He'd go to the police.
2: But, Edward...
1: Leave this to me. All right, Chandler. I'll give you the money.
4: How much?
1: $500.
4: That's chicken feed.
1: $1,000.
4: Ah, now you're talking sense. When do I get it?
1: I'll give it to you now. It's in my coat pocket. Here. Here it is. You'll find exactly $1,000 in $20 bills.
4: Thanks.
1: Now, get out of here.
4: Now, wait a minute. Don't get nasty, Fitch. I'm doing you a favor.
1: You got your money. Now get out.
4: I'm going. But I'll be back. We'll call this the first installment.
2: Elwood, where did you get that money you gave him?
1: Money?
2: Last night you said we couldn't go to Arizona because we had no money. You just gave that man $1,000. Where'd you get it?
1: I was ashamed to tell you. I took it from Stinger.
2: Stinger?
1: The man we hit. I put my hand inside his coat to see if his heart was beating. The money was in the inside pocket.
2: Edward, how could you?
1: Don't look at me like that, Catherine. We've been married a long time. Long enough for you to know that I'm not a crook or a murderer.
2: But to kill a man and then take his money.
1: Try to understand. All day long I've been thinking. A year to live. A year to live. When you know you're going to die, it does something to you. You forget what's right and what's wrong. I thought, with that $1,000 and the few hundred we've got in the bank, I thought we might be able to go to Arizona after all.
2: Well, the money's gone.
1: Yes.
2: Don't think about it anymore.
1: How can I stop thinking? You heard what Chandler said. That $1,000 is the first installment. He'll blackmail us out of everything we own.

0: Shut the door, quick.
1: Who is it, Catherine?
0: Shut that door, Mrs. Fitch.
1: You were here only yesterday. What do you want now?
0: The cops are after me. You and me are in the same boat.
1: What have you done? What do they want you for?
0: Murder.
2: Murder?
1: You shouldn't have come here.
0: I figured this place ought to make a pretty good hideout.
1: No. You can't stay here.
0: Who's going to stop me?
2: I won't allow it, Elwood. I won't have this man in my house.
0: All right, cut the squad.
1: No. I stood a lot in you, Chandler, but stay away from me.
2: Don't you dare touch him. Elwood! Oh. Elwood!
1: Don't cry, Cat. I'm all right.
0: Any more back talk, Fitch?
1: No.
0: Okay. I'm moving in.
1: He took over the house. He used Catherine and me as servants, treated us like dirt. There was nothing we could do about it. Just the three of us, cooped up in that little house. We couldn't go out. Food and cigarettes were sent up in the store. Went on like that until Tuesday morning.
2: Hush, Elwood. Chandler will hear you.
1: He can't. He's in the bedroom.
2: You're going to give yourself up?
1: I can't stand this anymore. I can't stand it.
2: Well, do what you think is best, darling.
1: I've made up my mind. Rather than put up with that man, I'd prefer to go to prison. I'll call the police right now. Hello, operator. Get me police headquarters.
0: Got a pal at headquarters, Fitch?
1: Hey, Chandler. Don't point that gun at me.
0: Cancel that call.
1: Oh, all right. Hello, operator. Operator. Never mind that call to police headquarters. No, nothing's wrong. I just made a mistake. Thank you.

0: Imagine that black villain, Jack Chandler. First he blackmails Elwood, then he blackjacks him, and now he blackballs him from using his own telephone. You know what I'd do if I were Elwood? I'd apply for a writ of habeas corpus. That is, if Chandler doesn't turn Elwood into a corpus first.
1: Things do look bad for Elwood, I must admit, Mr. Host. My, what a lot of unpleasant surprises he's been having.
0: Yes, and he's in for a lot more, Mary.
1: Goodness. Well, right now, I'd much rather talk about pleasant surprises.
0: Well, that's a lady's privilege, Mary. You go right ahead.
1: A good instance of a pleasant surprise happened to me one of those glorious sunny days last week. Florence Perry and I drove out to the woods to gather spring wildflowers. But we'd scarcely reached the woods when the sky clouded over, and in a few minutes we were chilled to the bone. Back to the car we hurried, figuring the whole afternoon was ruined. And it was then that Florence brought out that pleasant surprise I mentioned. A whole big thermos of heavenly hot Lipton tea. Well, we sat down and had ourselves a regular tea party right there in the woods. Suddenly everything seemed bright and cheery again. Lipton's had certainly saved the day with its bracing, cheery taste, its delightful, brisk flavor. The same thing happens so often with so many folks. Any time during the day, Lipton's is a pleasant, refreshing treat. Tea with a glorious, full-bodied tang that adds extra zest to every occasion. The reason? It's worthwhile remembering, friends. Lipton tea has brisk flavor.
0: Now, friends, let's get back to those lovely people, Jack Chandler and Elwood Fitch. Chandler the murderer and Elwood the hit-and-run driver. It's quite a pair. Together, they make a full house. A moment ago, Elwood tried to give himself up to the police. But Chandler caught him at the telephone.
2: So, you were going to double-cross me, eh?
3: No. I was only going to tell the police about myself.
2: What do you suppose would happen to me when the cops came for you? I ought to kill you right now.
1: Oh, no.
2: You shut up. First thing I'm going to do is pull out that phone so you don't make no more calls to headquarters. Yeah. That settles the phone. Now, stand up.
3: What are you going to...
1: The door.
2: Can you see who it is through the window, Fitch?
3: Yes.
2: Take a look. But remember, I still got this gun. Don't try any tricks.
3: It's a man.
2: Recognize him?
3: No.
2: Now listen. Before you open the door, I'm taking your wife into the next room with me. I'll be able to watch you and hear every word you say. You know what I'll do to Mrs. Fitch if you double-cross me.
3: Yes.
2: Okay. Now answer the door.
4: Fitch, Elwood Fitch.
3: That's right.
4: May I come in?
3: Yes, of course.
4: I'm Detective Farley from headquarters. Here's my badge. Mind if I ask a few questions?
3: What about?
4: Well, I've been assigned to the Stinger case. Familiar with it?
3: I read about it in the newspaper. A hit-and-run driver.
4: That's the case. What do you know about it, Fitch?
3: Why, nothing.
4: Are you sure?
3: See, here, you don't...
4: You and your wife went to the movies Friday night, correct?
3: Yes, that's right.
4: Did you drive straight to your garage from the movies?
3: Why, no. It wasn't a good movie, so we left early and went for a ride.
4: Did you pass the corner of Broad and Main Streets?
3: No. We went in the other direction.
4: You're lying, Fitch. I've been checking garages for that hit-and-run car. Your garage man told me you brought your car in Friday night with blood on the bumper.
3: I told him... We ran into a dog.
4: Don't make me laugh. Your story wouldn't hold up a minute if that fool garage man hadn't washed the blood off.
3: Are you going to arrest me?
4: I need evidence first. When I get it, I'll come back.
2: Blood on the bumper. That cop is wise to you, Fitch.
3: He said he'd be back.
2: Sure. He'll be snooping around looking for proof. This is one heck of a hideout. I'm leaving.
3: You're going away?
2: Glad of that, ain't you? Well, you got nothing to celebrate.
3: What do you mean?
2: I need time, plenty of time to get away from the city. I'm not going to leave you here to squeal to the cops as soon as I'm out of the door.
3: We wouldn't tell the police.
2: Yeah, I'm going to make sure you don't. I got one murder rap on me already. It might as well be three.
3: Three?
5: Elwood, he means...
3: Listen, Chandler, I swear we won't tell. Why should we? Remember what you said. We're both in the same boat. The police are after me, too.
4: You tried to double-cross me once before. I ain't taking any chances.
3: Please, please.
4: There's no use begging. It won't do no good.
3: When are you going to do it?
4: Before I go. Sometime after dark.
3: The rest of that day was a nightmare. Chandler wouldn't let me separate from Catherine. Everywhere we went, everything we did, he was always behind us with that gun in his hand. The gun. I had to take it away from him. He was much younger than I, big and tough, but I had to try. I watched for my chance. It came late in the afternoon. He was lighting a cigarette. He put the gun down on the living room table while he felt in his pockets for a match. Both of us were the same distance from the gun. I made a dive for it.
6: Hey, get away from that rod.
3: No, Victoria! Grab his hand. Hold it, Catherine. Hang on, Tom.
5: He's dead.
3: I have to shoot him. I had to.
5: Now what will we do?
3: I don't know. What would he do if the positions were reversed?
5: Call the police.
3: No. The money. The money I gave him. $1,000 I took from Stenger. He still got it. It's ours again, Catherine. We're going to Arizona.
5: Arizona?
3: Don't you see? It's just like it was before he came. We'll take the money and we'll go to Arizona.
5: But his body...
3: He's a murderer, he said so himself. We'll put the body into the car, drive out to the suburbs, and leave it on the highway. The police will think it was just another gangster murder. I was just able to squeeze the dead body into the luggage compartment.
5: Hurry, Elwood. Let's get away before one of the neighbors sees us.
3: Oh, my gosh.
5: Now what's the matter?
3: The gasoline gauge. It's almost empty. Oh. We'll have to stop at the garage. I drove back to the garage. Had Dan fill the tank. And paid him with one of the $20 bills I'd taken from the body of Stinger. Dan gave me a queer look as he brought me the change.
7: Here you are, Mr. Fitch. 13 gallons out of a $20 bill.
3: Thanks, Dan.
7: Oh, by the way, did a detective come around to your house the other day?
3: Yes, he did.
7: I hope you don't hold it against me telling him about that blood on the bumper of your car.
3: Oh, of course not, Dan.

0: sitting in the car hit him.
1: But you said he wasn't killed by the car.
0: That's right. The coroner's inquest showed that he died of a bullet wound. He'd been murdered. The police even know who killed him.
1: They know the killer's name?
0: Uh-huh. I heard it over the radio just a minute ago. Oh, yeah, Chandler. Jack Chandler.
2: I don't remember driving away from the garage. It kept going around in my brain. Chandler had murdered Stenger. Catherine and I had run away from a crime we hadn't committed. No wonder Chandler had seen the accident. No wonder he feared the police. And now he was dead. His body packed into the luggage compartment of the car.
3: Elwood, you're not listening to me.
2: What? Oh, I was thinking about Chandler.
3: That's what I was talking about. If he killed Stenger, why can't we go to the police and confess everything?
2: Because we killed Chandler.
3: Which was self-defense.
2: Would the police believe that?
3: They'd have to believe it.
2: Even if they did, it would be murder in the third degree. They'd learn about $1,000. I'd be held for trial. We'd never get to Arizona. No, Catherine. We've got to go through with our original plan.
3: Elwood, that siren.
2: It's a police car behind us.
3: What are you going to do?
2: They may not be after us. If they do stop us, let me do the talking. Don't be afraid, Catherine. I'll handle it.
4: Uh-huh. Middle-aged man and woman. You answer the description, all right. Name Fitch?
2: Yes. What's the trouble, officer?
4: There's an alert out for you. You bought gas back at your garage a few minutes ago. Paid for it with a $20 bill.
2: That's right.
4: Got any more of those bills on you?
2: Why, yes.
4: Hand them over.
2: Yeah. Here they are.
4: Uh-huh. Looks like it's all here. This is the stuff, all right.
2: What stuff? What are you talking about?
4: It's money. It's counterfeit. Just like the bill you gave the garage man.
2: Counterfeit?
4: Phony money down to the last dollar. Move over. We're driving to headquarters.
2: Well, that's the story, Detective Farley. You'll find Chandler's body in the back of my car.
5: Wanting to put your signature to this confession, Mr. Fitch?
2: Yes, I'll sign it.
5: Now, you could have saved yourself a lot of grief. I knew you were the hit-and-run driver when I came around to your house. But I needed the proof, and you gave it to me when you broke one of these phony $20 bills.
2: Did you know then about the money?
5: Sure. Stenger had a long record as a counterfeiter. His girl told us he was carrying $1,000 in bad money the night he was killed. Naturally, when we didn't find the money on his body, we knew it had been taken by the hit-and-run driver. And the blood on the bumper of your car was the giveaway.
2: Well, now that you've caught me, what's going to happen to me?
5: Well, depends on the jury. You might get 20 years. Might get life imprisonment. You might even get acquitted.
2: I'm in the courtroom now. Catherine beside me, waiting for the decision. The jury just filed in. The judge has asked if they reached a verdict. The foreman of the jury is rising to his feet.
6: Your Honor, we find the defendants not guilty.
2: Catherine.
3: Oh, Elwood, thank heaven.
2: I don't know whether to laugh or cry. Oh, darling, you were right from the very beginning. Money or no money, we're going to Arizona.

0: Fooled you that time, friend. Slipped you a happy ending when you weren't set for it. But that jury decision, I don't know. It sounded a bit fishy. But seriously, friends, you like happy endings. I don't, but then some people do. You know, someday, just to make sure, I'm going to have some research organization take a gallows poll.
1: Well, Mr. Host, that seems a lot of trouble to go.

0: too, when there's plenty of proof right in front of your nose that says people love happy endings.
1: And what is that proof, Mary?
0: It's the way thousands and thousands of families every day top off delicious meals with delicious Lipton tea. There's a real happy ending for breakfast, lunch, or dinner, folks. Try it and see. In fact, so that you won't forget it, add Lipton tea to your grocery list right now, this very minute. It's the world's favorite tea, and you're always sure of getting tea at its tastiest when you get Lipton's. Because remember, Lipton tea has that marvelous brisk flavor.
1: A parting word of advice, friends, drawn from the experiences of Elwood Fitch. If your wife wants you to take a trip, don't argue. No, don't protest. Simply bash her on the head and deliver her to the police. You can always say she tripped. Oh, yes, this month's Inner Sanctum mystery novel is I Hate Blondes by Wolf Kaufman. And next week, the makers of Lipton Tea and Lipton Soups will bring you another Inner Sanctum story directed by Hyman Brown and called Screams in the Night. Of course, there'll be lots of screams. The kinds you like. Blood-curdling. And there's the usual triangle. A man, his wife, and another girl. But the joker is, he who grasps best gasps last. Don't get it? And for the details, better be listening to Inner Sanctum next week. Until then, good night. Pleasant dreams.
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5: Lamont Cranston, wealthy young man about town. Cranston's friend and companion, the lovely Margot Lane, is the only person who knows to whom the unseen voice belongs. The only one who knows the true identity of that master of other people's minds, the Shadow. Today's story, House of Fun.
6: a country carnival since I was 10 years old.
7: Hey, look. There's a hot dog stand that we missed. You want one?
6: Oh, I haven't finished his ice cream and root beer yet.
7: Oh, a sissy, eh?
6: I should say not. Get me 2 hot dogs.
7: Okay. Will you hold these 2 blankets in this bridge lamp?
6: Yeah, sure.
7: You're going to take these dolls and candy boxes, too.
6: What about the set of dishes?
7: I'm trading those in for the hot dogs. Annie Oakley was a woman.
6: Then you're a brother. Can I try it?
7: Well, sure. Let's have another gun, will you?
8: There you are, sir. 2 bit quirks.
6: What do you hold this thing?
7: Hey, not under your chin. Your shoulder.
6: Oh.
7: Yeah, that's it. Now, fire away.
6: Here goes. Say, I knocked the hat off that dummy.
7: Don't look now, darling, but that's the proprietor. Business deals by the presidents of these companies.
6: Bad business deals?
7: Yes.
5: employees of the companies.
6: What are these companies?
5: Well, the latest stock to tumble is Tuttle Steel.
6: Oh, well, isn't the president of Tuttle Steel a chap you thought we saw at the carnival?
5: Yes, James Tennyson.
6: I still think I saw that man who looked like him disappear through that panel.
5: And I still believe you. We couldn't do anything about it.
6: Lamont.
5: Mm-hmm.
6: Speak of the devil.
5: What do you mean?
6: Look, there's two men getting up from that table. Isn't one of them our missing man from the carnival?
9: Why, so it is.
6: Oh, what a coincidence. Then we were wrong about it.
5: It looks that way.
6: Oh, look, they're coming toward us. Can we tell him about the scare he gave us?
5: Sure, why not? Hello there.
10: Eh?
5: You remember me, don't you? We saw you the other night at the carnival.
10: I'm sorry. You must be mistaken.
5: Come on, Mr. Tennyson. I have got to catch that train.
10: Yes. Excuse me, won't you?
5: Well, yes. For certain.
6: Well, what was all that about?
5: I don't know.
6: That other man called him Mr. Tennyson. You've mixed them up again.
5: No, I haven't. That wasn't James Tennyson. That's the man we saw at the carnival.
6: Then why did he call him by name?
5: Because he wanted me to think he was Tennyson. He didn't know that Tennyson knows me.
6: Well, this is like coming in the middle of a moving picture. I don't get it.
5: I don't either, Margot, but I'm going to. I'm positive that man was the chap we saw at the carnival.
6: Well, then why should he say he wasn't?
5: That's something for the Shadow to learn. By paying a visit to the carnival again. Tonight.
6: I'd like to know what you're going after, Lamont.
5: Well, Margot, it's weird and fantastic, but I have the feeling that this house of fun that we're heading for is somehow mixed up in the stocks falling off in the companies I was telling you about.
6: How?
5: Well, this is pure supposition, mind you, but wouldn't it be possible that someone who was interested in having those stocks decline could dispose of the real presidents of the companies and substitute a person who looked and acted like it?
6: Oh, Lamont, that's unbelievable.
5: That remains to be seen. Oh, here we are. You'd better wait in the car, Margo.
6: What are you going to do?
5: The Shadow has some serious business in the House of Fun.
11: Show.
5: And these

0: that paper, Marvel?
1: Not a word. Lamont, are you sure Lupton was murdered?
0: Of course. I saw him die. That was 3 days ago. And not a line in any newspaper about his death. I did learn one thing today, though.
1: What's that?
0: The late Mr. Lupton's house of fun has left the carnival.
1: Where did it go?
0: I don't know.
1: Well, do you suppose they've just gone out of business?
0: No, I don't think so. That place has been too good a foil for the activities of the heads of this mob, whoever they may be.
1: Well, then what do you think?
0: They've undoubtedly moved to another city. We'll just have to find out where.
1: That should be a nice job. How many cities are there in this country?
0: Oh, it won't be that involved. There are agents, you know, who book all these carnivals.
1: What makes you think that these agents would give you the information?
0: Well, if we were to go to their office looking for work...
1: You mean as performer?
0: Exactly.
1: The Flying Cranstons.
0: Margo, that's a wonderful title. Come on, get your hat.
1: Okay, partner.
0: The Flying Cranstons are seeking their first engagement.
1: Alley-oop. Oh.
2: Charlie, you keep in touch with the office. I think we can get you 20 weeks at Bourne's Wonder Show.
3: Ah, swell.
2: Who did you want to see?
0: Well, we don't know exactly.
2: What was it about?
0: For work, of course.
2: What do you do?
0: We're an aerial novelty act. Flying Cranston.
2: Flying Cranston? Never heard of you.
1: What? The idea. Never heard of us, huh? Never heard of the Flying Cranston, the king and queen of the high wire, defiers of gravity, daredevil supreme.
2: Margo. Daredevil supreme. Yes. I still never heard of you.
0: Well, Mr. Lupton told us to see you.
2: Lupton?
0: Yes, the proprietor of the House of Fun.
2: Oh, Johnny Lupton.
0: Yes, that's right. Good old Johnny Lupton.
2: Well, I'll have to see the act before I could book you any place.
0: Well, I realize that. Oh, by the way, where is John these days?
2: I ain't seen him in months, but his show is up at the Winkler County Fair.
0: Winkler County Fair? Thanks.
2: Wait a minute, where are you going?
0: I just remembered we left the trapeze home all alone.
1: And you know how trapezes are. You can't leave them for a minute.
2: Certainly not.
0: We'll be in to see you again. Goodbye.
1: Yes, goodbye.
2: Yes, wise guys.
1: Well, Lamont, who are we supposed to be this time?
0: What do you mean?
1: Well, are we the Flying Cranstons, or...
0: No, the Flying Cranstons are back in the trunk. What is the time, say?
1: County Fair, just ahead.
0: Good. But I have another impersonation for you, Margo.
1: What's that?
0: When I saw Lupton the other night, he received a phone call from the head of the mob.
1: Yes.
0: And I gathered that he was told to look for another victim.
1: I see.
0: This victim was to be a girl. Dark, medium height, slender.
1: Well, that could be anyone. Could be me.
0: Exactly.
1: Oh, now I get it. You want me to...
0: Only if you want to, Margo. It's liable to be a very dangerous task.
1: Well, you know me, queen of the high wire, daredevil supreme.
0: Now, this is no joking matter, Margo. These men are killers.
1: Why do you suppose they want a girl this time?
0: Well, if my theory is correct, that they're kidnapping their victims and palming them off as the big business tycoons that they resemble, then the next company to receive their attention is the Amalgamated Perfumes.
1: Well, that's a shot in the dark, isn't it?
0: Not as wild as it sounds. The only big business woman who answers to your description is Dorothy Andrews, the young socialite who runs the company.
1: I see, and you want me to visit the House of Fun?
0: Yes. And I want them to think you're alone. I'll follow behind you as the shadow. If they attempt to kidnap you, I can step in and get the evidence I need on the entire gang. Will you do it?
1: Will I? I'm practically being yanked through that sliding panel right now.
2: What? You all alone, miss?
1: Yes, isn't that allowed?
2: Oh, sure. Sure, here's your ticket. Go right in. Go right in.
1: Thank you.
2: Hey, Pop. Yeah? Tell that dame. She's just what the big guy ordered. Sure, sure.
4: Hurry, hurry, hurry. This is the House of Fun. It's thrilling and it's ticket job, isn't it?
2: Pardon me, miss.
1: Yes?
2: Is this here a very scary place we're going into?
1: Well, that depends on what scares you.
2: Well, I thought it was a real honest-to-goodness fun house. I don't like the look of all them pony things. Too spooky.
1: Well, old man, you just stick close to me. I won't let them bite you.
2: Thanks. Thanks. And it's dark, isn't it?
1: Yes.
2: Great day. What's that?
1: I don't know, but I don't like it either.
2: Yeah. Hey, now, don't go too fast. You'll be leaving me behind.
1: Oh, sorry.
2: Look over there.
1: What? Oh, let go of me.
2: All right, Jenny. Now, keep quiet.
1: Let go of me, I say.
2: Now, we'll just open this panel.
1: Where are you taking...
2: No yelling, see?
1: Lamont, come on!
2: Shut up, you. Come on.
3: Hypnotizing them into ruining these corporations for your personal gain.
2: You're crazy.
3: me, Shadow.
0: First, I want you to release that girl. Then I shall turn you over to the police.
3: Oh, not a chance. Do you think that I am going to be frightened by you? A Shadow that doesn't even dare show himself to me.
0: We shall see.
3: I know your power, Shadow. The power of hypnosis. But mine is as strong as yours. I shall force you to become visible.
0: You're a fool, Van Buren. And I'll prove it to you. I'm standing right in front of this desk.
3: Huh?
0: Here. I'll pick up this pen to prove it. You see? My eyes are on a level with yours. Now, make me become visible. Make me.
3: I will. I will. You shall become visible, Shadow. You shall.
0: Your ego is greater than your talent, Van Buren.
3: You can't do this to me.
1: The guy has a gun.
3: How did you like that, Shadow?
0: Shadow.
3: He does not answer. He does not answer.
0: I've killed him.
1: No. No.
0: You didn't even hit me. Try again, Van Buren. I'm over here by the window now. You're a poor shot, Van Buren.
3: No more bullets. I'll get you. I will get you anyway.
1: Get away from that window. He's coming after you.
0: Look out, Van Buren. That window is open. Van Buren. He's fallen to the street.
1: Commissioner Weston had to say, Lamont.
5: Well, they found the real Mr. Tennyson and several other victims all alive in one of Van Buren's hideouts. The only murder committed was the one at the House of Fun. The case is officially closed.
1: Oh, good.
5: Well, how about a little relaxation, Margot? Something to take our minds off the events of the past few days, huh?
1: I'd love it.
5: Any special place you'd like to go?
1: Yes.
5: Where?
1: A country carnival.

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0: I'm the Whistler. I must kill Henry. I must kill Henry.
1: That was Ambrose Brent, official of an airplane plant. He found strange notes in the night.
2: You better get away, Ambrose. Take a good long rest. The sooner the better.
1: That was Henry Pierce, Ambrose's partner. He was growing fearful of Ambrose.
3: Get this prescription filled, Ambrose. It'll make you sleep. And you'd better get away.
1: And that was Ambrose's friend, Dr. Fenwick. And this is Ambrose's wife, Doris.
4: What's happened, Ambrose? Look at me. What have you done?
5: Another Saturday night, and again CBS presents The Whistler.
1: And I, the Whistler, know many things, for I walk by night. I know many strange tales, many secrets hidden in the hearts of men and women who've stepped into the shadows. I know the nameless terrors of which they dare not speak. So I tell you tonight the strange story of Notes in the Night. A storm rages wildly over the countryside. Beyond that long row of trees stands a lonely house half hidden in the darkness of the night. Not a single light appears from any of its many windows. But up there in that room with the large window, a man stirs fretfully in his sleep. The man is Ambrose Brent, an official of an airplane plant. But it's not the storm that stirs his uneasy slumber. It's something else, something far more sinister, something that has happened many times in the past few weeks. Now he stirs again, moans loudly, and suddenly sits bolt upright in his huge bed.
6: Who's there? Who's there, I say? Where I felt someone in the room.
1: Turn on the lamp, Ambrose. You'll see.
6: I can't imagine what's happening to me. Just nerves, I guess. It's just... Good Lord. Another note. Another one. I must kill Henry. I must kill Henry. That's the third note this week in my own handwriting. I've got to do something. I've got to tell someone. Henry's my best friend. Nerves. I know. I'll call Dr. Fenwick. Doc will know what's wrong. A Fairchild 1834W. Yes.
7: Hello?
6: Is Dr. Fenwick in?
7: No, Dr. Fenwick isn't in. He can be reached at Walnut 2380.
6: Walnut 2380? That's Henry Pierce's number. I can't go there. If there's anything to this, I must stay away from Henry. I've got to see Doc Fenwick. Wait till morning.

0: Hello, Ambrose. Sit down. What's wrong?
1: Doc, I've got to talk with you.
0: Well, of course, Ambrose. Why not? What's up?
1: Something's wrong with me. Terribly wrong.
0: Oh, yeah?
1: Read this note.
0: Note? I must kill Henry. Henry? I must kill Henry? I don't get it. What is this to do with your trouble?
1: I wrote it.
0: You did? Well, really? And why did you write it?
1: I don't know. I don't remember writing it, but I know it's in my own writing. And that's it.
0: Who's Henry?
1: Henry Pierce. Who else?
0: Have you been drinking, Ambrose?
1: Not a drop, I swear.
0: Well, look, old boy, you'd best sit down. Ah, that's better. Now, when did you write this?
1: I don't know. I found six notes just like that.
0: Six? Where?
1: On the nightstand beside my bed.
0: Are you sure it's your writing?
1: Well, doesn't it look like it?
0: Yes, certainly does. Tell me, how many hours have you been putting in at the plant lately?
1: Oh, too many.
0: I'd better give you a thorough going over, Ambrose.
1: But why should I write such notes?
0: I don't know. Mind plays queer tricks on us sometimes under a new strain. Better slow down. That's my best prescription. Take it easy. Get out of town as soon as possible.
1: Yes. Yes, I guess you're right.
0: And I'll give you something for your nerves.
1: Thanks. Doctor, you don't think I'm losing my mind, do you?
0: No, Ambrose. You're just terribly upset. So, here's your prescription. You better get it filled tonight.
1: Thanks. I'll leave Saturday. You don't think there's anything wrong with me? Mentally, I mean.
0: If you're in town after Saturday night, I'll drag you out with my own two hands.
1: Good night, Doctor.
0: Good night, Ambrose. Sleep tight. And don't think about anything.

0: Ambrose, why don't you take a little vacation?
1: What do you mean, Henry? Have you been talking to Doc Fenwick?
0: Fenwick?
1: Of course you have. He told you all about it.
0: About what?
1: I feel better than I've felt in years. I'm in excellent condition. Do you hear?
0: Certainly I hear. What's wrong with you, Ambrose?
1: Nothing.
0: If you act like this, I'll be forced to agree with Doc Fenwick.
1: What has he said?
0: He just said you were overworked.
1: Well, he doesn't know everything.
0: Ambrose, you'll please me very much if you'll take a little vacation.
1: Doc Fenwick tell you what was bothering me?
0: Yes, he did, Ambrose, and I think you'd better get away as soon as possible. Oh, I'm sorry, Ambrose, but don't worry. Everything will be all right.
1: Then you're not worried? You're not upset about it?
0: Certainly not. Why should I be?
1: Please believe me, Henry, I wouldn't do such a thing. I've never even thought of such a thing. I'd kill myself first. You do believe me, don't you?
0: Huh? Why, of course I do, of course.
1: I wouldn't kill you. I have no reason.
0: Shall I drive you home, Ambrose?
1: No. No, I'll get home. I'd better leave tomorrow, hadn't I? I'll go up to my place in the mountains. There's no one there. My wife has gone to Palm Beach.
0: Yes, Ambrose. You better leave tomorrow.
1: Yes. Doris will be back from Palm Beach in 3 weeks.
0: That'll be long enough. I'm sure you'll find things different when you return. Quite different.
1: Good night, Henry.
0: Goodbye, Ambrose. Sleep tight and don't think about anything.
2: Ambrose goes home and to bed. The clock ticks off the eerie hours. The clock chimes two, and suddenly Ambrose stirs fretfully in his slumber. He wakes and again sits up staring into the inky blackness of his silent room. Turn on the light, Ambrose. Turn on the light.
1: Who is it? Who's there?
3: Good Lord. Another one. I must kill Henry.
1: Jameson! Jameson!
3: I've got to get hold of myself. This is ridiculous.
1: Jameson!
3: I'm losing my mind. I must be.
4: Did you call me, sir?
1: Yes. Yes, I called you.
4: I thought I heard a scream.
1: A scream? No, I... What time is it?
4: It's long after midnight, sir. It's 2 o'clock.
1: 2 o'clock? Oh. Pack my bag. Order my plane to be ready in 30 minutes.
4: Where are you going, sir?
1: It doesn't matter.
4: Yes, sir.
1: I've got to get away. I've got to.
3: 2:15. I must get away. I must. Mad. I must be.
1: Jameson! Jameson!
4: The car is at the door, sir.
1: Then come on with the bag.
4: Where are you going, sir?
1: I don't know where I'm going, Jameson. Understand?
4: Yes, sir, I understand.
1: Good night, Jameson.
4: Goodbye, sir.

0: Yes? Yes? Who is it? What do you want? Come in. Ambrose, is that you? What on earth are you doing here at 2:30 in the morning? What's wrong? I say, what's wrong with you?
1: I must kill Henry. I must kill Henry.
0: Ambrose, put up that gun. No, no, don't, Ambrose. Don't.
1: I must kill Henry.
0: Don't, you're mad. Don't come near me. Don't.
2: Ambrose.

0: Operator. Operator. I want Dr. Fenwick in New York. Fairchild, 1834W. Please. It's Dr. Fenwick's residence. Make it person to person. This is Crestline 142. Got to talk to someone. I've got to. I can't stand this silence. This being alone. Hello? Oh. I see. No, never mind. I'll call tomorrow.
1: Put up your hands. Don't move.
0: Doris.
1: Ambrose.
0: What on earth? What are you doing here?
1: What are you doing here?
0: I thought you were in Palm Beach. What are you doing up here in the mountains?
1: I changed my mind. I decided to come up here.
0: Why didn't you let me know?
1: I didn't think about it. I was going to phone you in the morning. Well, how did you find time to get away from the plant? I thought you were too busy to eat.
0: Well, I decided I needed a rest, so I...
1: It's an early hour to arrive. 5 a.m.
0: Is it? Well, you see, it occurred to me on the spur of the moment. I flew up. Well, what are you staring at?
1: I'm not staring, Andrew. What's wrong? What's happened?
0: Nothing. I came up here because...
1: Because what? What are you talking about, Ambrose? Are you ill?
0: Yes. Yes, that's it. I'm ill, very ill. Yes. Get the doctor.
1: What doctor? There's no doctor near here.
0: Get Dr. Fenwick. He knows.
1: Dr. Fenwick?
0: He's the only one who knows. Except Henry.
1: Are you out of your mind?
0: No, I'm not. I'm not. I'm not. You hear? It's a lie. I'm not crazy. I won't be crazy. Oh. Oh, Doris, what's happened to me? What's happened? Oh, poor Henry.
1: Ambrose, look at me. What have you done? What have you done?
0: Let me alone. I'm going to bed. I want to get some sleep.

0: done nothing. Nothing.
1: What's that? Wake up, Doris.
2: What? Hmm?
1: That noise.
2: I didn't hear you.
1: Oh, I did. Hear it? There it is again. There's someone coming there. They are at the door.
2: There's no one.
1: You see? I'm not here. I haven't been here. You don't know where I am. Do you understand?
2: Yes, I understand.
1: Doc. Doc, it's you.
3: Oh. Hello, Doris.
2: Hello, Doctor.
1: Did you get my call? You did, didn't you?
3: Now, Ambrose, take it easy. Everything's going to be all right. Don't get excited.
1: All right? What do you mean?
3: You've got a 50-to-1 chance to pull out of this.
1: Pull out?
3: Certainly. I know you're mentally upset. You have been for weeks. I'll swear to that. I have records. I'll appear on your side. You'll get out of it.
1: Out of it? Out of what?
3: You're not a killer.
2: Killer?
1: What did you say? What did you say?
3: I said you weren't a killer. I understand your case perfectly.
1: Henry is dead?
3: Yes. I'm sorry to say Henry is dead. He died about 2:30 in the morning, as closely as can be determined. From all indications, the police think he committed suicide.
1: But he didn't. He didn't. You know he didn't.
3: He may have.
1: Then why did you come here?
3: I thought this is where you'd come, and I was right.
2: What does this mean, Doctor?
1: It means that if Henry's dead, I killed him. I must have.
2: Must have? Are you positive?
1: Yes, who else could it be? I've written notes to myself for weeks. The doc knows. He knows all about it.
2: Do you?
3: Yes, but I didn't think it would come to this.
2: But why did you do such a thing? He was your best friend.
1: I know it. But if he's dead, I must have done it.
2: But why did you do it?
1: I don't know.
3: No, please. Don't upset you. He wasn't responsible.
1: I am responsible. I did it. And I'm going back.
3: No, Ambrose. Stay here till I send for you. I'll have a talk with you.
1: No. I'm going back this morning.
2: I can't believe such a thing.
1: Doris, why do you look at me like that? Please. I don't know why I did it. Oh, Doris, don't you believe me.
2: I don't know. I don't know.
1: Tell her, Doc. Tell her.
3: Tell her what?
1: Tell her the truth. Tell her I didn't do it for a reason. Explain to her how it was. You know how it happened. Go on, tell her. Tell her.
3: Come now, old boy. This is not helping you.
1: What'll they do with me?
3: Why? Now, look, it's early yet. It's 9:00. You better try to get some sleep in this afternoon. I'll take you back to the city and make arrangements for you to go someplace where you can have a nice rest.
1: What kind of a place?
3: Why, rest home. I know a nice, quiet place.
1: You don't mean a rest home. I know what you're thinking. You mean an asylum. You think I'm insane, both of you.
3: Now, Ambrose.
1: Well, why don't you say it?
3: Ambrose, if you don't control yourself, something will happen to you.
1: I won't go to an asylum. Do you hear? Do you hear me?
3: Stop it.
1: I won't stop it. You don't care about me. You're both cold and heartless. You want me to be locked up, both of you.
2: Ambrose, please. Please, calm down.
3: Keep away from him, Doris.
1: See? Keep away from him. He's a dangerous lunatic. A killer.
3: If you don't calm down, I'll have to use force.
1: You try it. You just try it. I'm going out that door, and don't you try to stop me.
3: You run away like this, you stamp yourself as a hopeless lunatic. They'll find you.
1: They won't find me, and I won't be locked up.
2: Ambrose, please.
1: No, I'll kill myself first.
3: You're a fool, Ambrose. A mad fool.

0: Now you've done it, Ambrose. 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You're a fugitive now. They'll throw out a dragnet. You'll have to run and hide and sneak, afraid of every shadow. You'll have to run, Ambrose. Hide and sneak and run for the rest of your days. Ambrose Brent, fugitive.
1: Ambrose Brent, 5'8", 150 pounds, round hair.
2: Blue eyes.
1: Wanted for murder.
3: Murderer. 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
0: Hurry, Ambrose, hurry. More gas. Step on it.
3: What's that?
0: A sign, Ambrose, and a red flag swinging in the road. Two men in black rubber coats. Too late to turn around now.
4: What's your hurry, mister? I'm pretty fast for a storm like this, ain't you?
5: Who are you? What do you want?
6: State police.
5: What are you stopping me for?
4: We're stopping everybody.
5: Why?
4: We're looking for someone.
5: Looking for someone? Who?
4: A fugitive.
5: A murderer?
4: We didn't say what he'd done. Let's have a look at your driver's license.
5: Driver's license? Why, that's funny. I must have...
4: Left it in your other suit, huh?
7: Step out. Let's have a look at you.
8: Hey, you come back here!
4: What's eating him? He must be nuts. Well, I could have plugged him, but I just shot in the air.
7: Just as well. He wasn't Mike Coretti. Mike could make two of him.
0: Know where you are now? Recognize this room? That's right. It's the room of death where Henry was murdered the night before. His body has been removed, but the pad on his desk is still there, smeared with a large brown stain. There are five people in the room. Dr. Fenwick and Doris Brent, Jameson the Brent's butler, Inspector Fields, and Carnes of the District Attorney's Office. The inspector is speaking.
9: District Attorney Carnes had an appointment with Henry Pierce. It was he who discovered the body this morning. Pierce had been dead about 7 hours. Right, Mr. Carnes?
10: That's right, Inspector Fields.
9: We attempted to reach Mr. Brent and were told by Jameson the butler that he left town at 2 a.m. He told us about the place in the mountains, and there we reached you, Mrs. Brent.
10: You've no idea where your husband is, Mrs. Brent?
11: Not the slightest.
9: Your butler said you had gone to Palm Beach.
11: Yes, I started for Palm Beach, but I changed my mind and went to the mountains.
10: And your husband came there last night?
11: Yes, it was about 5 a.m.
12: 9 o'clock. I flew up to the cabin, got there a few minutes before 9.
10: Why did you go there, Doctor?
12: Well, I advised Ambrose to take a rest. He's been working too hard and was heading for a nervous breakdown. When I learned of Henry's death, I went to tell him about it.
10: Doctor, you visited Henry Pierce here last evening.
12: I did. He phoned me to come over. I got here about 11. He'd made a new will and wanted me to witness it and asked if I would serve as executor. I read it and signed it.
10: I see. In whose favor was the will drawn?
12: Well, the old will left everything to Ambrose. Henry had no living relative. But because of Ambrose's mental condition, he decided to leave everything to Doris, Mrs. Brent.
10: That's correct. I found the will on the desk.
9: Was Ambrose Brent your patient?
12: Yes, of course.
10: What was his trouble?
12: Too much work. He had a great responsibility.
9: Did you think he was losing his mind?
12: No.
10: Did he think so?
12: Well, he was terribly upset. He'd been having hallucinations.
10: Doctor, when was the last time you saw him prior to finding him in the mountains?
12: The evening before Henry died. I wrote him a prescription.
10: Mm-hmm. And where did you go after you left Henry Pierce last night?
12: I told my servants that I was going out of town for a holiday, but it was storming so when I left Henry that I decided to stay at my club.
10: Mrs. Brent, did your husband, Mr. Pierce, ever quarrel?
11: Not to my knowledge. They were the best of friends.
10: I see. Have you told us all you know, Dr. Fenton?
12: No.
10: Then I think you should. What was it that bothered Ambrose Brent?
12: Well, he said he had been writing himself notes. They were all alike in his own handwriting, and all said the same thing. I must kill Henry.
11: I didn't know this.
12: Certainly not. That was the patient's private business. I thought that if I could get him away for a rest, he'd pull out of it.
9: There you are, Carnes. Must have been on his mind.
10: Yes, but what's the motive?
12: An unbalanced mind doesn't always need a motive.
9: Then you think Ambrose did it?
12: He loved Henry like a brother. If he did it, he was completely out of his mind. Believe me.
11: Ambrose!
12: What? Well, thank heaven you finally came to your senses.
10: Come in, Mr. Brent.
2: I suppose you want to see me?
9: I'm Inspector Fields, Police Department. This is Mr. Carnes of the District Attorney's Office.
2: Yes, I know Mr. Carnes.
10: I thought you'd gone on a little vacation, Mr. Brent.
2: I had gone, but not on a vacation.
10: Mr. Pierce told me you'd gone for a couple of weeks.
2: I was going on a vacation, but something changed my mind.
10: Oh? What was that?
2: You know. You know why I've come back. Henry's dead and I killed him.
10: When did you kill him?
2: I don't know. Must have been last night.
10: Why did you do it?
2: I wish I knew. I recall neither the crime nor the motive. But I'm sure I did it.
10: Why are you so sure you did it?
2: Because of these notes, six of them. I've been writing notes to myself for weeks. Read them.
10: Are they in your own handwriting?
2: Certainly. But I don't remember writing of one. I must have some form of amnesia.
10: Mm-hmm.
2: When I heard Henry was dead, I tried to run away. I couldn't stand the thought of an asylum, but the faster I ran, the more I hated myself, so I came back to get it over with. A great relief.
10: I don't know, Mr. Brent. Close yourself. Mr. Brent, did you know that Henry Pierce made a new will last night, leaving his estate to your wife?
2: What? Why should he do that?
10: Perhaps he was worried about you.
2: Of course. Why shouldn't he be? He knew I was acting strangely.
10: Take a look at this will. Is that Henry's signature?
2: Certainly.
10: You're sure it isn't your writing?
2: It is not. I couldn't copy his signature if I tried. Just a bunch of scrawls.
10: Mm-hmm. Oh, Mr. Brent, take this pad and write on it, I must kill Henry.
2: Please, isn't that being a bit brutal?
9: Go ahead, write it.
10: There you are. Good. Now write the date.
2: They weren't dated.
10: Well, write it anyway. Write the date in numerals. Don't name the month.
2: There it is.
10: Thank you. Now you write the same, Mrs. Brent.
11: There.
10: Now you, Dr. Bennett.
12: Ivan?
10: Mm-hmm. Well, the notes you got were certainly in your own handwriting, Mr. Brent.
2: I told you that. Why waste so much time? I came back to get it over with. I'm tired.
10: There. You need some sleep, old man. You'll feel better after you have a nap.
2: I can't sleep. I haven't slept for days.
12: You should have. You've been taking that medicine I gave you.
2: I didn't get it. I didn't want to sleep. I just wanted to get away. Here's the prescription still in my pocket.
10: Prescription? May I?

0: Dr. Fenwick's.
1: I must kill Henry. 14-5-42.
0: Now read the date on the will.
1: 14-5-42. What does that mean? There aren't 14 months.
0: And now look at the date on this prescription.
1: 14-5-42. Well, I'll be darned. What does it mean?
0: It means that Dr. Fenwick was educated in Europe, where they indicate the day of the month first, then the month. The 14th day of the fifth month.
2: What? Well, you're crazy. Are you accusing me of this?
0: It means that the doctor, not Henry, wrote this will, and if he wrote the will, he must have killed Henry Pierce. And if he killed Henry, he must have had a motive. And I've guessed that motive.
2: I know, out of your mind. What motive would I have?
0: You also wrote those notes and left them for Ambrose to find. You're an expert at handwriting, Dr. Fenwick. You figured that Ambrose would be declared insane. And Henry's, as well as Ambrose's property, would go to Doris with you as executor in complete control.
2: Well, I don't believe it.
3: Ridiculous.
0: And this is what I hate to say at this moment, but I think it's true. Dr. Fenwick, tell him about you and Mrs. Brent.
2: That's a lie.
0: Tell him, Doc. That's what's back of the whole thing. You're stuck. You might as well tell him. All right.
2: All right, I wrote the will. I wrote the notes. I am in love with Doris. I have been for years. She was in love with me.
4: Doris. I'm
5: sorry, Ann.
2: But she had nothing to do with Henry's death. Not a thing. I came here that night disguised as Ambrose. Henry didn't hear my voice. I only whispered. He thought it was you. That's all. Sorry, Doris.
4: Stop it!
0: Good Lord. Well, the doctor is dead.
6: The doctor's dead, yes. But that's not all, not quite. There's something troubling the inspector, and you, Ambrose, and you too, Doris. How was it that Mr. Carnes first got wise to the doctor? How did the doctor slip up? How did he show his hand? I know. And so does District Attorney Carnes. Go ahead, Mr. Carnes. Tell us.
0: Well, the doctor said he had gone to the cabin to tell Ambrose of Henry's death. He arrived at the cabin at 9 a.m. I didn't discover the body till 10 a.m. and gave strict orders that it was not to be announced until we'd inspected everything thorough. Therefore, the only way the doctor could have known about the murder was to have been present when it happened.
6: So you see, the doctor didn't go to the cabin to inform Ambrose. He went there to meet Doris. And when he was surprised by Ambrose, he used the death of Henry as an excuse for his coming.

0: CBS has presented The Whistler. Original music for this production was composed and conducted by Wilbur Hatch. Tonight's Whistler story was written and directed by J. Donald Wilson and originated from Columbia Square in Hollywood. Next week, same time,
1: I, the Whistler, will return to tell you the incredible story of the draft of death. Good night.
0: This is the Columbia Broadcasting System.
2: Who puts eight great tomatoes in that little bitty can? 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
2: The Avenger.
3: The road to crime ends in a trap that justice sets. Crime does not pay.

0: Avenger, sworn enemy of evil, is actually Jim Brandon, a famous biochemist. Through his numerous scientific experiments, Brandon has perfected two inventions to aid him in his crusade against crime as the Avenger. The telepathic indicator, by which he is able to pick up thought flashes, and the secret diffusion capsule, which cloaks him in the black light of invisibility. Brandon's assistant, the beautiful Fern Collier, is the only one who shares his secrets and knows that he is the man the underworld fears as the Avenger. And now, the Avenger and the Wingate heirs.
1: Listen here, Royce. I may be old, but I'm not exactly blind. It's time some drastic steps were taken around
2: now
1: here.
2: Take it easy, Captain Wingate. You mustn't allow yourself to get so excited.
1: Keep quiet, Rice. I brought you down here to read the riot act. Nothing's going to stop me. I'm not taken in by your sanctimonious ears and pretended concern for me. You've been my lawyer for 30 years, but I discovered you've never been my friend.
2: Oh, really, Captain? That's unfair.
1: Yeah, like all the others, Royce. Just waiting for me to die.
2: Captain Wingate.
1: Don't bother trying to deny it. I know you've been using my holdings to put through deals I never authorized. That's as good as stealing, Rice. And by the great horn spoon, I'm going to make you pay for it.
2: Captain Wingate, listen.
1: You listen. I want you to bring my will over here in the morning. I'm cutting you out of it. Along with those four good-for-nothing nephews of mine. I'll leave every penny to the Seaman's Charity.
2: Captain Wingate, as your will stands, it's very eccentric insofar as your nephews are concerned. You're making them sweat for every dollar as it is. Now, why not?
1: Do as I tell you, Royce. Have that will here first thing in the morning. I'm going to send all you vultures packing. Piper! Piper, other places are you?
3: I tell him, Captain, don't get your wind up.
1: You drive that scoundrel Royce back into town, Piper?
3: Aye, that I did, Captain. Say, what's ailing that lawyer? I never saw him in such a sour temper.
1: Well, maybe you won't be so chippy yourself when you hear what I got to say.
3: Well, you got the storm signals up again, Captain.
1: How long you been living here at Wingate Manor, Piper?
3: 15 years come next month, Captain.
1: And all that time, I've paid you a good salary for doing next to nothing, haven't I?
3: Well, now, wait a minute.
1: My sentiment has its limits, Piper. Just because we sailed the seas together when we were young, there's no reason why I should let you cheat me, is it?
3: Oh, what are you getting at, Captain?
1: This, Piper. You've stripped my orchards of their fruit and sold them. The flowers in my garden went to the florists in town, and you collected. For 15 years, you've sold everything from gas out of my cars to food out of my cupboards.
3: Well, maybe I have done a few things I shouldn't, but
1: you've had the gall to sit around here waiting for me to die and leave you a fat pension. Well, the wind has changed, Piper. I found you out. And I'm giving you a week's notice to clear out.
3: Well, Captain, you can't do that. I'm an old man.
1: You heard me. I'm clearing the decks. You get 1 week. In the meantime, I'll expect some service from you.
3: I knew you could be mean, but I never thought you...
1: Your thinking comes too late. Here, deliver these four letters to my nephews in their rooms. I think I should inform my worthy heirs that tomorrow I intend to change my will. Get about it now.
3: All right. I'll deliver these letters, and I'll tell your nephews that the devil has possessed you.
1: My heirs. The Wingate heirs. Four lazy parasites. Sitting around waiting for an old man to die. I'll show him. Joe, the engineer who never bills. Tom, the doctor who never had a patient. Ralph and Oliver, the wastrels. Paupers, all of them. Tomorrow I'll cut them off completely. Then I think I'll live to be 100. Just to watch them suffer.

0: Turn left here, Jim. That's Wingate Manor at the top of the hill.
1: This looks like a magnificent estate, Inspector.
0: It is, but if these rich old codgers have to jump out of their windows, I wish they wouldn't pick 3 o'clock in the morning to do it.
1: Well, it shouldn't take very long. Say, there's quite a crowd gathered in front of the house.
0: Pull up here, Jim.
1: Okay.
0: Come on, let's have a look. Step aside, please. Police. There's a body over there, Jim. Better look it over.
1: Right, Inspector.
0: Who's taking charge of things here?
2: I'm Smedley Royce, Captain Wingate's lawyer. I'd be glad to help in any way I can.
0: Were you here when this happened?
2: No, I just arrived. Dr. Thomas Wingate, one of Captain Wingate's nephews, called me.
0: Who discovered the body?
2: I think he did. Dr. Thomas, I mean.
3: That's right, Inspector. I'm Tom Wingate. My room faces this side courtyard. I heard the noise and came running, but Uncle was dead before we reached him.
0: We?
3: Yes, my three cousins, Joe, Ralph, and Oliver. We all got out here at about the same time.
0: I see. Where was your uncle when he jumped?
3: In his study on the third floor, just above here.
4: Oh, Inspector.
0: Yes.
1: Wingate seems to have died instantly.
0: Okay, Jim. My men will be here in a minute. In the meantime, let's have a look at the study upstairs. Would you mind coming along, Royce?
2: Not at all. The door is locked.
0: Does anybody in the house have a key?
2: Well, no, the captain had the only key, and I suppose that's on the inside.
1: Shall we break the door in, Inspector?
0: Yeah, come on, Jim. Let's put our shoulders to it.
1: All right, ready?
0: Yes. Yeah, that did it.
1: Just a minute. I'll turn on the light.
2: Well, Captain Wingate frequently worked late at night. By the looks of his desk, he must have been writing just...
0: Don't touch anything on that desk, Royce.
2: Oh, I'm sorry. I'm just a little curious.
0: For the moment... The case is in the hands of the police.
2: Of course.
1: Captain Wingate seems to have been tracing the history of his family.
2: Yes, that's right. The captain was an ardent student of genealogy.
1: Well, Royce, would you call the members of the family together? There are a few routine matters to straighten out.
2: Yes, of course. Right away, Mr. Brandon.
0: Jim, what are you up to? There's no need to conduct an investigation tonight.
1: Inspector, have your men checked to see if the captain had his keys on him when he jumped? They're not in here.
0: Okay, Jim.
1: What was he writing there at the desk?
0: Oh, some kind of a paper entitled Genealogical Reasons for Four Worthless Nephews.
1: Sounds morbid.
0: This stuff proves that the old man was pretty low in his mind. I guess that's why he decided to end it all.
1: Inspector, I'm almost certain Captain Wingate was murdered.
0: What?
1: There are things in this room that just don't add up to suicide.
0: For instance?
1: Well, this is a small, uncomfortable room. Nothing but work would keep a man in here until 3 o'clock in the morning.
0: Well, that checks with what Royce said.
1: Now look, if Wingate had been sitting there working, he would have had the light on, wouldn't he?
0: Sure.
1: Well, when we came into this room, it was dark. I turned the light on.
0: Say, that's right, Jim.
1: Now, a man about to jump out the window doesn't bother to switch out the light first.
0: No.
1: But a person leaving a room by the door turns it out automatically.
0: All of which adds up to the fact that someone pushed Wingate out of the window.
1: Offhand, I'd say there's more than an even chance of it, Inspector.
0: Well, let's go to work, Jim.
1: Inspector, we'd have a lot to gain by keeping our investigation undercover until after the reading of the will.
0: Yeah. That will might have a very interesting story to tell.
2: After the deduction of these personal bequests to the above mentioned for services rendered, I bequeath the rest of my estate to my four nephews.
5: Well, that's a relief.
6: We've been waiting for, I should say.
2: Just a moment, I haven't finished. There are several conditions. Provided each of those nephews stays in my study alone for 1 week and, using the books available there, traces the history of the Wingate family down to the time of his own birth. If, for any reason whatsoever, the history is not completed or the person fails to stay within the room for the required week, he forfeits his right to the share of the estate. And the estate will be divided equally among those nephews who succeed in this requirement. If none succeeds, the estate is willed in its entirety to the Seaman's Charity, as indicated above.
7: Well, Jim, that last clause certainly threw a bombshell into this little gathering.
1: I think that's exactly what it was meant to do, Fern. Oh, Captain Wingate certainly had it in for those nephews of his.
6: Mr. Royce, just a moment, please.
2: Quiet, please. Joseph Wingate has the floor.
6: Thank you. I'd like to ask a question, Mr. Royce.
2: Go right ahead.
4: Would it be possible, provided we four Wingate nephews are in agreement, to divide the estate equally among us without regard to that last eccentric provision?
2: I'm afraid not, Joseph. I understand your position, but according to the law, this will must be carried out to the letter.
4: Well, we might as well get started on it then. In what order are we to try for the grand prize, Mr. Royce?
2: Ralph Wingate first, Oliver Wingate second, you, Joseph Wingate third, and Dr. Thomas Wingate last.
3: This whole thing is preposterous.
4: You mean you're not going to try for it, Tom?
3: I mean nothing of the kind, Joe. What about you, Oliver?
5: Well, I'm on, and so is Ralph.
2: All right, then. Provisions will be stocked within the room. And no outside communication of any kind will be permitted. The door will be locked from the outside by Captain Wingate's banker.
4: Well, Ralph, are you ready? Let's see how you can take a week of solitary confinement.

0: Jim, even though I didn't get in on the ground floor of this case, I know you think old Captain Wingate was murdered.
1: That's right, Fern. But we'll have to move slowly on this. There are six suspects.
0: Six? How do you figure that, Jim?
1: The four nephews, Royce the lawyer, and Piper the servant. Every one of them had something to gain by Captain Wingate's death on that particular night.
0: Why that particular night?
1: Because Wingate planned to change his will the following morning and cut every one of them off without a cent.
0: How did you find that out, Jim?
1: Wingate had drawn up a rough draft of the changes he intended to make. Those papers were found in his coat pocket after his death.
0: Six suspects. Which one do we go to work on first?
1: All of them. We're going to make a tour of the house. That way we should find out a few things about the people who live in Wingate.

0: back to the Avenger and the Wingate Heirs.
1: Well, and that's that. We've worked our way right up here to the attic, Jim, and haven't found a thing. Except that Wingate Manor could stand for some improvements.
2: Wait a minute, Fern. Do you hear anything in this attic?
1: Yes. Sounds like water dripping somewhere.
2: That's what I thought. Let's have a look.
3: Fern, it's over here on the other side of these trunks.
1: Oh, it's only a leaking faucet. At one time, they must have intended to finish this attic for living quarters.
2: No. This faucet has been installed rather recently, and this tin drain into which it drips is almost new.
1: It probably needs a new washer. Why don't you speak to Piper about it?
2: No, it's all right. I turned it off.
1: Come on, then. Let's get back into town. I'm hungry.

0: Hello?
1: Jim, I hate to get you up like this again, but Ralph Wingate just jumped out of the window.
2: Okay, Inspector. Pick me up on your way out there.

0: Well, Jim, we had a few hours to go over everything. Do you think Ralph Wingate was murdered?
1: There's nothing to indicate that, Inspector. This has all the earmarks of suicide.
0: Then that washes up the case. Ralph murdered the old captain. Then his conscience started bothering him while he was locked up here alone.
1: A possibility, Inspector, but we'll have to prove it.
0: Well, that might not be so easy to prove.
1: It's Oliver Wingate's turn to go into the study next. Let everything proceed according to schedule. I'm beginning to get an idea, Inspector.

0: Jim, this is the third night we've set up this net under that study window. I think Oliver's going to stick it out.
1: If he does, then we're right back where we started, Jim.
2: Fern, I still believe Oliver will jump. And when he does, we've got to be on hand to save him.
1: Can we rehearse everything so there won't be any slips?
2: All right. Here's the plan. As soon as Oliver jumps, we bundle him off in that car over there, and the inspector's men will rush him to the hospital and keep him under guard. In the meantime, we bring in the net, place that dummy underneath the window, and cover it up. Then we give the alarm.
0: And within a few minutes after that, some of my men will arrive and bear the dummy away. And to the best knowledge of our suspects, Oliver Wingate is dead.
1: All very well, but where does all this get us?
2: It gives us a chance to question Oliver Wingate and find out why he jumped. From there, it should be easy to trace the murderer.
1: Oh, Jim, look. It's Oliver. He's on the window ledge.
2: He's going to jump, all right. Get ready, Inspector.
3: The noise!

0: Wingate case certainly seems to have a jinx on it, Jim. Every clue we start to work on goes up in smoke.
1: Yes, we've had some tough breaks, Vern. Things had worked out as planned, the case would be solved by now.
0: Well, we had no way of knowing Oliver would crack up completely and not be able to tell us anything.
1: We did find out one thing. Oliver had his ears stuffed with paper. He was trying to shut out that noise he screamed about as he was falling.
0: The doctor says he'll probably be all right within a few weeks.
1: Well, we can't wait for that. In the meantime, it serves our purpose to let everyone here at Wingate Manor believe he's dead.
0: Who's locked up in the study now, Jim?
1: Joe, the engineer.
0: I'm completely baffled. I don't know whom to suspect.
1: There are still four suspects, Vern. Royce, Dr. Tom, Piper, and Joe. We can't overlook any of them.
0: This case proves that too many motives are as bad as none at all.
1: I'm going up to the attic. I want to do a little investigating.
0: The attic again? What's so interesting up there, Jim?
1: I'll let you know later, Vern. Right now, I want you to go downstairs and keep your eye on Piper and Dr. Tom. They had their heads together in the dining room when we came up here.
0: Right, Jim.

0: you be having another helping, Dr. Tom?
1: No, thanks, Piper. I'm not hungry.
0: Oh, that's too bad. You ought to eat, Dr. Tom. At a time like this, a man needs his strength.
1: Yeah, things are in a mess, all right. Every time I turn around, I run into Brandon or that police inspector. Why don't they keep their noses out of things that don't concern them?
0: Well, I reckon the police have a right to get their wind up over 3 deaths, Dr. Tom.
1: 3 suicides, Piper.
0: Were they, Dr. Tom?
1: Piper, what are you driving at?
0: Oh, nothing.
1: Come on. Come on, out with it.
0: Well, you got to admit that the old captain died mighty convenient for a lot of people.
1: You included, don't forget that. Your head was going to roll with the rest of us.
0: Oh, I'm not accusing anybody, no. I'm just talking.
1: Well, be careful what you say. Jim Brandon's snooping around the house somewhere. If he should happen to find out that Uncle planned to change his will, he'd arrest all of us on suspicion.
0: You know, I got a feeling all our troubles will be over soon.
1: And what makes you think that?
0: Well, Mr. Joe ain't a jumping kind. He'll last the week out up there in the study.
1: Well, if Joe can do it, so can I. When my turn comes, I'm not going to oblige Joe by jumping out the window and letting him inherit everything.
0: Well, I hope you're right. Because if neither you nor Mr. Joe sticks it out, Mr. Royce will have the most to gain.
2: Hmm?
0: Aye. He's to be one of the trustees if the estate goes to charity, ain't he?
1: Yes. Now, that Royce is a slick one, all right.
0: Right. But I'm putting my money on Mr. Joe, though. He's got a stubborn streak in him. Just like the old captain.
1: Yes, you and Joe always did side together, didn't you? You know, sometimes I wonder... Oh, get into the kitchen, Piper, before I say something I'll be sorry for.

0: Fern? Fern, where are you?
1: In here, Jim. Piper and Dr. Tom have been arguing in the dining room, but I couldn't make out what they were saying.
2: Never mind that now. I've hit on something, Fern. Something I believe may break this case.
1: Good. What is it?
2: You'll have to help me test it out.
1: What do you want me to do?
2: First, let's synchronize our watches. It's exactly 1:30.
1: Right.
2: Now, you go up to the attic and at 1:40, open that faucet up there and start the water dripping.
1: Okay. But that doesn't sound like a very important assignment.
2: Believe me, it is, Fern. I'll explain later. Right now, I'm going into that study by way of the window as the Avenger.

0: What's that noise? Who's there at the window? That's strange. There's no one there. This place must be driving me batty. I'd better get hold of myself. I am hearing things. The water, I hear it dripping. That can't be. My mind is playing tricks on me. That's it. That's it, my mind.
1: It's the sound of your conscience, Joseph Wingate.
0: Who's in this room? Who spoke?
1: The voice of justice, calling you to account, Joe.
0: No. No, it's all in my mind. There's nobody here.
1: The Avenger is here, Joe.
0: The Avenger? Where are you?
1: I'm here, but you can't see me. You're blinded by the crimes you have committed.
0: Get out of this room. This is some trick to make me lose my inheritance.
1: You've already lost that, Joe.
0: No. No, I haven't. Nothing will drive me out of here.
1: Then I will stay here with you. The dripping water and I will stay here to remind you of your crimes and wait for your confession.
0: I confess nothing, and I never will.
1: Listen to the water, Joe. Listen to it.
0: No. No, let me alone.
1: Ralph and Oliver listened to that dripping until it drove them mad. They're whispering to you now, Joe. Their voices accuse you. And the old captain calls out from his grave.
0: No.
1: Listen, Joe. Listen to what the dripping water says.
0: No.
1: Do you hear it? It keeps saying, murder, murder, murder, murder, murder.
0: No. No, I won't confess. You stay here if you want. Let the dripping water drive you mad. The stakes are high.

0: it's 3 o'clock, Joe. 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It was 3 o'clock when you pushed your uncle from that window.
1: Let me alone. Let me rest.
0: There's to be no rest for you, Joe. Not until you confess your crimes.
1: I can't stand it any longer. Turn that water off. Stop it. Stop it.
0: Ralph and Oliver cried out like that, Joe.

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1: The Sealed Book.
2: Once again, the keeper of the book is ready to open the ponderous volume in which is recorded all the secrets and mysteries of mankind through the ages. All the strange and mystifying stories of the past, the present, and the future.

0: keeper of the book. What tale will you tell us this time?
1: What tale shall I tell you? I have here tales of every kind. Tales of murder, of madness, of dark deeds and events strange beyond all belief. Let me see. Yes, here's a tale for you. The story of a small and desolate island off the coast of New England, and the people who lived on it. The title of the tale is Devil Island. Here is the tale as it was told by Anne Drake, and is written in the sealed book. It all began on that bleak
2: autumn day when I hired a motorboat to take me out to the island, Devil Island. The bleak-looking island which lay ahead and belonged to the Drake family for 200 years was to be my new home. I kept staring at it, wondering what it would be like to live on this island with my father, whom I'd never seen. 20 minutes later, the boatman had landed me at the dock and left. Towering above me was a high cliff, and on top of it was the house, a huge stone mansion that looked as old and weather-beaten as a medieval castle. I climbed the steep, rocky path that led from the dock to the house. Hello, I'm...
3: Don't tell me. Anne, I've recognized you anyplace. You look exactly like your mother.
2: Are you my father?
3: Yes. Are you disappointed?
2: Oh, no. No, of course not.
3: Come into the drawing room. Your stepmother and uncle are waiting to meet you. Hester, Henry.
4: Anne.
3: I want you to meet my daughter, Anne.
4: Anne, this is a great pleasure.
2: Thank you, Uncle Henry.
5: Anne, I'm your stepmother, and I can't tell you how happy I am to have you here. Won't you call me Hester?
2: Thank you. I'd like to.
3: Oh, Hester. And let me introduce you to the remaining member of the household, Anne. This is Abel. He served the family for 30 years. He can't talk, but he understands what you're saying. Abel, this is my daughter.
2: Hello, Abel.
3: Oh, Anne, it's going to be wonderful having you here. You're just what Drake Manor needs to make it live again. I do hope we'll be able to make you happy here.
2: The weeks slipped by, and I was happy. I spent the days reading with Father and taking long walks with Uncle Henry and being taught cooking by Hester. And at night, Uncle Henry and I would play chess.
4: Well, that's another game for you, Anne. The trouble is, I taught you how to play the game too well.
2: Oh. It looks as though another northeaster is on its way.
4: Yes, it does.
2: Would you like me to draw the curtains, Uncle Henry?
4: If you will, Anne. That window over there seems to be... He's there, looking in at me.
2: Who, Uncle Henry? There's no one at the window.
4: Can't you see him? He's beckoning to me.
2: But there's no one there. Here, I'll draw the curtains. Is that better?
4: He can't see me now, but he's still out there, waiting for me.
2: Who is?
4: Your uncle, Richard.
2: Uncle Richard? But he's been dead for 15 years.
4: Yes, I know. And now he's come for me.
2: No, Uncle Henry, you only imagined you saw him.
4: Perhaps the same thing is happening to me that happened to the others.
2: What happened to the others?
4: Your grandfather, Daniel, Aunt Harriet, Uncle Richard. They all died insane.
2: Oh, no. No, it can't be.
4: They did, Anne. There's a strain of insanity in the Drake family. Aunt Harriet, for weeks before she died, kept screaming that Grandfather Daniel was trying to pull her into the grave.
2: Oh.
4: And Uncle Richard, he died crying out that Aunt Harriet was at the window calling him.
2: Oh, no, no.
4: They all died during a storm like this one. And now my time has come. Richard is waiting for me. I'll be the next of the Drakes to die.
2: Please, Uncle Henry, you mustn't say things like that.
4: Oh, Anne, I'm so afraid of insanity. I'm dying.
2: Uncle Henry, I'll spend all of my time with you now. We'll end this nightmare you're living in.
4: The only end to it will be death.
2: Henry never spoke of his terrible fear again. But in the weeks that followed, he grew haggard, became frightened at the sound of a door opening. Then one day, another northeaster set in. By nightfall, it had whipped itself into a gale. At midnight, I woke suddenly to hear Uncle Henry speaking to someone in his room.
6: Richard, stop tapping on my window. Go away, do you hear? Why can't you leave me alone? I don't want to go with you. No, not yet.
2: I quickly opened my door.
6: Please,
2: I stepped into the hall.
6: Don't take me.
2: Uncle Henry's voice grew wilder and wilder as I approached his room.
6: Why don't you go away? You're dead. Dead. You have no right to bother the living.
2: Uncle Henry, let me in.
6: No.
2: It's Anne.
6: No.
2: Uncle Henry, please unlock the door.
6: I won't go with you, Richard. My time hasn't come yet. No, I won't. You can't make me.
2: Henry.
6: Why are you raising my window? No, Richard. Don't come in. Stay away from me.
2: Uncle Henry. Uncle Henry.
7: Anne, what is it? What's wrong?
2: Oh, Father, do something. It's Uncle Henry. He was screaming and now he...
5: Come here, dear. Hush, now, hush.
7: No. The door is locked. I'll have to break it down. Henry.
2: Father. Father, is he?
7: Yes. Yes, Anne.

0: Here in the island burying grounds of six generations of Drakes, we place the remains of our beloved brother and uncle, Henry Drake, secure in the knowledge that in thy arms he shall find everlasting. Ah, dear. Life in this house won't be the same without Henry.
1: Father, Uncle Henry was terribly frightened for weeks before he died.
0: Anne, whatever are you talking about?
1: It all began during that northeaster we had last month. Uncle Henry and I were playing chess.
0: But Anne, why didn't Henry tell me about those hallucinations he was having?
1: He didn't want to worry you. Father, did Aunt Harriet, Uncle Richard, and your father die insane?
0: Oh, Anne, Henry should never have told you about them. Promise me you won't worry about our hereditary trouble.
1: I'll try not to, Father.
0: We've lost Henry, but the three of us will go on as before.

0: three of us tried to go on as before, but an unspoken fear had crept into our lives. Often I turned to find Father and Hester watching me anxiously. Then a month after Uncle Henry's death, another storm lashed the island.
1: I'll be glad when this storm blows over. It's getting on my nerves.
0: Father, why don't we close up Drake Manor for a few weeks and take a vacation on the mainland?
2: You mean leave the island?
1: No, that's impossible, Anne. We have enough money to get along on the island, but not elsewhere.
0: But I have all that money. My mother left me. We could use that.
1: You won't receive that money until you're 21. That's 6 months from now. Besides...
2: Oh, Anne! Well, what are you staring at?
0: Look. Look at the window.
1: Eh?
0: It's Uncle Henry. He's beckoning to me.
1: Anne, there's no one at the window.
0: He's there, I tell you, he's there. Look. Now he's gone away. Oh, you saw him, didn't you? You must have.
2: Darling, you only imagined you saw him.
0: Oh, no, no, I did see him. He was beckoning to me, the way Uncle Richard beckoned to him. Means I'm going to be the next Drake to die.
3: Anne, what are you saying?
2: Oh, you mustn't talk like that. You just imagined you saw Uncle Henry. It was just an
0: hallucination. And I'm going insane. As he did.
1: Oh, no, no, don't say that. Anne, you must rid your mind of all these fears, of everything Henry told you. Promise me you won't think about it anymore.
0: But that was a promise I couldn't keep. At night I'd lie in the darkness in my room, thinking of everything that had happened, listening to the night noises. And one night I heard footsteps above me in the tower. That limp. Oh, that unmistakable limp. It was Uncle Henry in the tower. There was an icy coldness about the house as I climbed the steps to the tower. I opened the door. The tower was in complete darkness. But by a window, his face ghost-like in the moonlight. That Uncle Henry...
4: Come to take you with me, Anne. Your time has come. The grave will wait no longer.
0: No. No.
4: Do not be afraid. Your death is not a thing to be feared, but to be welcomed.
0: No. No, stay away from me.
4: I cannot return to the grave without you. Give me your hand.
0: No.

0: And now for the rest of the story, Devil Island, as it is written in the sealed book. Martin Drake, hearing Anne's screams, rushed up to the tower of the old mansion to find her lying unconscious on the floor. After Martin and Hester had taken the girl back to her bed, Martin went to the mainland. At dawn, he returned with a doctor and waited impatiently for him to finish examining Anne.
1: I've just given her a sedative, Mr. Drake. She's asleep now.
2: Will she be all right, Doctor?
1: Afraid she's on the borderline of insanity.
3: Oh, no.
1: And I'm afraid in a case of this type, where there is inherited insanity, there's very little that can be done.

0: sleepyhead. Oh. It's about time you were waking up.
1: Oh, hello, Father. How long have I been asleep?
0: A little over 10 hours. It's just getting dark outside.
1: Is the doctor still here?
0: No, Anne. He left hours ago.
2: And, darling, he says you're going to get well.
0: Why, of course you are. Now you'd better get some more rest. Good night, darling.
1: A moment later, they were gone. I was alone again. Alone in the dark. And all I could think of was... I was going insane. Perhaps I was already mad. The hours passed. The very stillness of the house made my heart pound in my ears. And then... stillness was broken. That limp again. It was Uncle Henry in the tower. Back and forth from one end of the tower to the other, he limped. Then silence. I lay in the darkness waiting. Waiting. And then suddenly... the door to my room was opened. I wanted to scream, but I couldn't. Oh, Abel. Oh, Abel, what are you doing in my room? What are you trying to tell me? I don't understand. Oh, he's walking again. Abel, you hear him, don't you? You do hear it. I told them that Uncle Henry had come back from the grave, but they said I was just imagining it. You mean no? He hasn't come back from the grave? But if he hasn't come back from the grave, then you hear what I hear. Abel, you don't... you don't mean that he's still alive. But that can't be true. You buried him yourself. I saw you. You mean you didn't bury him? That he wasn't in the coffin? Oh, but you must be wrong. Oh, when we broke into his room, Father found him. No, what? What do you mean, no? Are you trying to tell me something about Father? You are. What do you mean, Father, no? Father, no. You mean he isn't my father? But you must be wrong. Oh, of course he is. Well, that doesn't make sense. Why should he say he is my father if he isn't? What does he gain by it? My mother's estate. Oh, no, you must be wrong. Even if I were to die, he wouldn't get it. The estate would then go to charity. It's in mother's will. Oh, why does he keep walking in the tower? He's driving me crazy. You mean they want to drive me crazy? Oh, but why? What reason could they have? Oh, if I were to become insane, he could have himself appointed my guardian, take over the estate. Is that it? It is. But Abel, if he isn't my father, where is my father? Is he dead? You mean he is dead? Then who are these three who say they're my father and stepmother and uncle? I don't understand, but no matter who they are, they'll kill me. They'll kill both of us if they learn we've discovered their secret. Why, but we've got to escape. But how? The only boat is locked, and he has the key. Why are you handing me that flashlight? You mean the window. Signal the mainland for help. Yes, of course. Abel, you better go. We can't let them find you in here, or they'll suspect. I'll keep signaling as long as the batteries last. Oh, I can't keep signaling much longer. For now, officer.
0: And, what are you doing out of bed? Oh. And with that flashlight?
1: Oh, nothing at all.
0: You weren't signaling someone on the mainland, were you?
1: Oh, no. No, I just had the flashlight in case someone came in the room.
0: Oh, why, you're trembling as though you were frightened. You're not afraid of your own father, are you, dear?
1: No, of course not.
0: Now, no more walking around. I want you to get some sleep. Good night, dear.
1: was gone, taking the flashlight with him. Did he suspect that I knew? Oh, the hours seemed endless until the first rays of dawn came. Would rescue come with it, or had my signals gone unnoticed? After I dressed, I went to the window, and then I saw it. The strange launch tied up at the dock. Suddenly frightened as the callers leave before I could speak to them, I rushed out of the room. They ran down the stairs. I could hear voices in the drawing room.
0: Well, Sheriff, if Dr. Arnold has spoken to you about my daughter's mental condition, I'm quite sure you'll understand.
1: Sheriff, don't listen to him. He isn't my father.
3: Anne, what was that, miss?
1: I tell you, he's not my father. He's an imposter, and so is she.
2: Oh, Martin, she's having another one of her spells.
0: Now, please, Hester.
1: They're acting, I tell you. The moment I set foot on the island, they began their plan to drive me insane. First, they gained my love and trust. Then they had Uncle Henry confide to me his fears. And when Uncle Henry was found dead, they told me...
4: Who says I'm dead? I've never felt better.
0: Oh, Sheriff, allow me to introduce my brother, Henry.
4: Well, Miss Drake, your Uncle Henry doesn't look very dead.
1: He wasn't. They just pretended he was. They even buried an empty coffin to make me think I was attending his funeral.
4: I really think you should take Anne up to her room, Hester. She needs rest.
1: Oh, Sheriff, they're lying, the three of them.
4: Have you any proof, Miss Drake?
1: Yes. Yes, Abel will tell you. He knows.
0: I'm afraid that Abel can't tell you anything, dear. The poor chap fell off Devil's Cliff into the sea early this morning.
1: Oh, you pushed him off the cliff so that he couldn't talk.
2: Mark, the excitement's too much. Oh, she's getting worse.
4: Sorry to trouble you, Mr. Drake, but it was my duty to investigate those signals.
1: Well, Sheriff, you can't leave me here. They will drive me insane.
0: I assure you, Sheriff, she'll be given the very best of care. We have a specialist coming to see her next
1: week. Oh, no, Sheriff, wait. Wait, please.
4: Now, Miss Drake, I think you'd better stop.
1: No, wait. I just want to show you this gold locket. Look. Look, I'll open it. You see what's inscribed in it?
4: Oh. Yes. For my daughter, in commemoration of her fifth birthday. What are you driving at, Miss Drake?
1: If that man's my father, if he claims he is, ask him what my middle name is. It's inscribed in the locket.
4: Well, just to humor her, Mr. Drake, what is her middle name?
0: Her middle name? Well, frankly, Sheriff, I seem to have forgotten.
1: Oh, he hasn't forgotten it, Sheriff. He never knew it. He isn't my father.
4: That's strange. You're not knowing your own daughter's middle name.
0: Well, it's just that, I have an awful memory for names.
4: So have I, but I know my kid's middle name. There's something peculiar about all this. I think you three and the girl better come with me to the mainland.
0: What for?
4: So I can do a little checking. If you're Martin Drake, as you say you are, there must be someone on the mainland who can identify you.
0: Now, see here, Sheriff, this is ridiculous. Just because...
4: I said you're going to the mainland with me.
5: Well, I always said you were the weak link in the chain, Gerald.
0: Shut up, you fool.
5: It's no use, Gerald. The game is up. The trip to the mainland is more than we can stand. You just have to look at Hester's face to see that she agrees.
4: Who are you folks?
5: We're actors. Things having become difficult a few years ago, we accepted employment on this island from Mr. Drake. When he died, I thought of this little scheme. It really was a perfect plan until this fool slipped up on the girl's middle name. By the way, what is her middle name?
4: Why, according to this locket, she hasn't one. It's just inscribed to Anne.

0: One moment, keeper of the book. What story will you tell us next time?
1: Next time? Are you sure you want to know? Perhaps my next story may be about you. For I have here all the stories that ever happened, and many that have yet to come to pass. But I'll find one for you in just a moment.

0: And now, Keeper of the Book, have you found the story that you'll tell next week?
1: Yes, yes, I have found one. It's the story of two helpless old ladies in fear of their lives and the desperate measures to which they were driven in order to save themselves. The title of the tale is Escape by Death.
0: Be sure and be with us again next time when the great gong heralds another strange and exciting story from
1: The Sealed Book.
0: The Sealed Book, written by Bob Arthur and David Cogan, is produced and directed by Jock McGregor.

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2: Ironized Yeast presents Lights Out. Everybody.

Lights Out brings you stories of the supernatural and the supernormal, dramatizing the fantasies and the mysteries of the unknown. We tell you this frankly, so if you wish to avoid the excitement and

0: This is Arch Oberlin. Someone asked me what's the most frightening thing in the world. My answer was, the familiar. A common everyday thing which suddenly is no longer commonplace. A shutter banging on a windy night when you're all alone. Or your house cat suddenly walking up to you and looking at you with eyes full of nameless cruelty. Yes, the most frightening thing in the world is the familiar suddenly unfamiliar. And that's what our story tonight is about. After a few words from Mr. Martin.
1: 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And now, lights out, everybody.

0: What's the matter with you, Stu? Can't you go any faster?
1: Well, I got my foot all the way down, boss. This is a roller disc happening, no time.
0: Now shut your mouth. Trouble with you is you got an answer for everything.
1: But, boss...
0: Hey, now shut up and keep driving. Son of a gun, you talk too much. You get me there late and I'll break your neck.
1: Well, that old tire blew out.
0: Well, the tire blew out. Don't those guys care if the tire blew out? Hall full of guys witnessing my moving pictures. And if I don't show up for the moving pictures, they're going to give the dough back and me, I don't get nothing.
1: I'll get you there, boss.
0: You bet your life you'll get me there.
1: Boss.
0: Huh?
1: You're going to get me some cash money this time, boss.
0: Are you talking about money again?
1: Don't get sore, boss. Don't get sore. But you see, I got to send some money back to my wife in New Orleans. I got it, boss. She's feeling mighty poorly, and I thought if I could send her a couple of dollars...
0: Shut your mouth.
1: Boss, you said...
0: Shut your mouth, I said. You don't shut it, and I'll shut it for you.
1: Well, ain't nothing to get sore about,
0: boss. Now you tell me what to get sore about, huh? Well, listen to me, my friend. You bother me for dough once more, and you know what I'm going to do.
1: You wouldn't do that, boss.
0: Yeah. Maybe I should have done it a long time ago. Wouldn't that sheriff be surprised?
1: Don't do it, boss.
0: Yes, sir. I bet you that sheriff, he wouldn't even bother putting
1: you
0: there.
1: No, no.
0: You're right
1: no,
0: about that.
1: No, boss, mob. Don't talk like that. I can't talk like that.
0: Scared you
1: what
0: good,
1: that
0: huh?
1: mob would do to me. That's what I've always been scared of. I dream about it at night.
0: Yeah.
1: I dreamt about it last night. They were chasing me. And then there was noise in my ears, blood in my mouth.
0: You don't say.
1: It ain't like dreams like that. It was you to kill that man, not me, boss. They ain't got a right to blame me.
0: Shut your mouth. If I turn you in, it's you they'll drag
1: no,
0: out. It's your
1: no.
0: neck. Put a rope around.
1: No, no, boss, I won't tell you.
0: All right, then. Shut your mouth and keep doing what I tell you to do.
1: I'll do it, boss. I'll do it. I'll do anything, boss. Just don't turn me over to
0: all right, all right. Forget it. But remember this. This time I want you to clean out, see? A lot of these oil workers, you know, plenty of dough. Well, clean them out.
1: Yes, sir.
0: Yes, sir, is right. Me, I'm going to keep those fat heads busy watching my moving pictures, and you get what they got out of their rooms. Okay, my pal?
1: Yes, sir, yes, sir. Just don't tell anybody for me.
0: Got you good and scared, huh? That's the way I like it when they work for me. Scared. Plenty scared.

0: Will it take much longer to get those moving pictures started, Mr. Gibson?
1: Just a minute.
0: Boy, sure getting impatient out there.
1: All right. I gotta get the film ready, don't I?
0: Yeah. Hope you ain't gonna disappoint the boys, Mr. Gibson.
1: Huh? What do you mean?
0: Well, the boys around here ain't had a real show for a long time. And they sure be mighty mad if your movie didn't kind of add up to what they want.
1: Don't you worry. They're going to get their dough's worth. Oh, how about it, Slow?
2: Yes, sir.
0: You must make quite a bit of money, don't you, Mr. Gibson? Driving this outfit around from tank town to tank town, giving your...
1: Little's no good. Me, I'm a poor man, I guess. I don't make hardly enough to pay Slew here. Do I, Slew?
2: No, sir.
0: Well, you're certainly making enough tonight. And if the pitch is real good, maybe the boys will chip in and... Oh, here they go again.
1: Hey, what's the matter with those guys out there? All right. Tell them to turn out the lights. I'm ready now.
0: Oh, that's fine.
3: All right, boys. Our little show's ready to begin. Turn out the lights,
1: son. All right, Slew, turn on the machine.
2: Yes, sir.
0: Well, I better go up front and enjoy myself. I hope it's good.
1: You betcha. Slew.
2: Yes, sir.
1: Get going.
2: Yes.
1: Every man in easy time, see?
2: Yes.
1: Once you get every dollar in cash that's lying around this town, you hear me? Every dollar. If you don't, maybe those dreams you've been having, they're going to come true. Now get going.

0: Mr. Gibson, I must say your little show was quite up to expectations.
1: Yes, sir, quite up to expectations.
2: Okay. Yeah. Everybody's getting what he wants.
1: Yeah.
2: Now, why don't you go back and see the rest of the picture, huh?
1: Well, as a committee of one, the boys asked me to sort of find out whether after this picture's over, you got something else you can do. You sort of hate to go home.
2: Sure, okay. I'm a good guy. How's your pistol about?
1: Something good?
2: You bet. One of these here boogie pictures.
1: Huh?
2: Oh, you know, one of those monster pictures. Pretty girls, money, big movie monsters. You know what I mean.
1: See, that sounds pretty good. Boys will like that.
2: Sure. Hey, I'm a great guy. I can give the boys what they want. Yes, sir. The longer the boys stay here tonight, the better I like it. All right. Come on in, Sue. Come on in. Well, what'd you get? Come on, let's have it.
3: Boss,
2: Talk up. What's the matter with you? I got the last reel on. Talk fast. What did you get?
3: I didn't get nothing.
2: Say that again.
3: I tried, boss. I tried. I swear I did.
2: What are you trying to give me?
3: I couldn't get nothing.
2: Okay, a smart guy. What are you trying to do? Make joke? Come on, empty out your pocket.
3: Boss,
2: are you going to empty out your pocket?
3: I tell you, I ain't got nothing. See nothing. Nothing at all.
2: All right. Start talking.
3: I just couldn't get in anywhere.
2: Yeah. Every guy in town here watching those pictures, you couldn't get in no place, huh? So what's the angle, smart guy? What are you trying to put over on me?
3: Boss, I'm telling you, I couldn't get in no place because, well, because he was following me.
2: Hey, what are you talking about?
3: The sheriff.
2: Sheriff?
3: Yes, sir, after me all the way.
2: Don't give me that. The sheriff is sitting right out there.
3: No, sir, he kept watching me, following me. He came up to me and said for me to get the heck off the street, so that's what I did.
2: Son of a gun, I'll give him a free ticket.
3: Oh, you ain't blaming me, are you, boss?
2: Okay. So that wise guy, he ain't so smart. We stick around overnight. We do another show tomorrow. Yeah. And tomorrow I'm going to see to it personally that the sheriff, he's going to be right down in front there watching that picture.
3: As long as you don't blame me, boss.
2: Me? No, I don't blame you. Come here, my friend.
3: Well, what do you want, boss?
2: Come here.
3: Hmm?
2: Look through the hole in the wall and watch the moving pictures.
3: Well, what picture are you showing, boss?
2: The one you like so much. The one all about the monster.
3: No, sir. I can't watch that.
2: Get over there.
3: Boss.
2: Go on.
3: Boss, you're hurting my neck.
2: And look, enjoy yourself.
3: Oh, I'm scared to watch that picture. You know that.
2: Sure. That's just why you're going to watch it.
3: Oh, no.
2: Your friend, the monster. Look at him. He's crawling around all over that screen. Just scares you, don't he?
3: Oh, I can't look.
2: Open your eyes or I'll break your neck.
3: You're hurting me.
2: Okay, you keep your eyes open. That monster, he always scares you, don't he?
3: Oh.
2: Just a moving picture and you scared like that. Okay, the end of the picture. Now I'll let you go, my friend. All right, shut the machine off. Go ahead, you ain't scared to do that, are you?
3: No.
0: Well, Mr. Gibson, that was a fine show you gave us. Yes, sir.
2: Okay. Everybody's happy, and me, I'm happy, too.
0: Yeah. The funny thing, I guess the boys liked that last one, the monster picture, better than they liked the other ones.
1: Now, what do you think of that?
2: Yeah. Well, Slew here, he don't like it.
0: Scares him, huh?
2: Yeah.
0: Well, I can't exactly blame him. Sure beats all how them Hollywood folks stick up critters like that. Oh, gosh, awful critter, I ever did see. But I guess the boys like being scared. They told me to tell you if you want to give another show tomorrow, they're all for it.
2: Yeah?
0: Yep.
2: Sure, I'll stay overnight.
0: Oh, that's fine. Fine. Now, if you'd like me to find a place for you, I got a couple of rooms.
2: No. That's all right. Maybe I can bunk right here. Slow, I can sleep in the truck.
0: Well, all right. I'll see you in the morning.
2: Yeah.
3: You want me to do something, boss?
2: What do you think? Go on, disconnect the projector. I'm going to take a look out in the hall and make sure everybody's gone.
3: Yes.
2: So, want me to stick around, huh? Yeah. Everybody went home all right? Hey, Slew!
3: Yes, sir, boss?
2: Come out here and help me take the screen down.
3: Yes, sir.
2: No, wait. Shut that projector off first.
3: What'd you say, boss?
2: I said shut the projector off. What's the idea of starting to run that film again?
3: What'd you say, boss?
2: I said stop running that film.
3: Film?
2: Yeah, film. Stop it. I'll come in there and break your neck. Shut it off. You hear me? Shut it off.
3: Boss, I ain't running that machine.
2: What?
3: The machine ain't running, boss.
2: Ain't running?
3: No, sir.
2: Okay, I'll fix you, smart guy, huh? I'll fix you. I'll show you to make jokes with me.
3: Boss, what's the matter? I ain't done nothing.
2: Tell me you ain't running that projector. I'll break your neck.
3: Look for yourself. It ain't running.
2: Keep running.
3: What's the matter, boss?
2: It is running. It's got to be running.
3: But it ain't, boss. You can see it ain't, boss. What's the matter with you? What's the matter?
2: Look. Look out there.
3: Where?
2: Out there on the street. You. You see it too?
3: That monster. What's on the picture?
2: But the machine ain't running.
3: No.
2: Not even filming.
3: Boss, what's throwing that picture on the screen? Look.
2: It's moving. Huh? It ain't on the screen.
3: No.
2: But it's coming off. It's coming down the aisle.
4: Ladies and gentlemen, when motion picture characters detach themselves from the screen and come down the aisle of the theater, that's an excellent moment for mere mortals like you and me to turn up the lights, get up out of our chairs, and take a deep breath or a deep drink of water and reassure ourselves that two and two are four. And speaking of such facts, it's a sad fact that today thousands of Americans are short on two vitally needed substances, vitamin B1 and iron. And what frequently happens? Listen.
5: Do eat your dinner, dear. There's everything you like.
2: Eat. Oh, gosh, I just don't feel like eating.
5: Oh, dear, you worry me so. You're getting so thin and on edge. I wish I knew how to help you.
2: Oh, I'm just worn out. I just don't know what to do.
4: Listen. Perhaps the only help you need is more vitamin B1 and iron. Ironized yeast tablets give you both the... Remember, when you don't get... And when you don't get enough iron out of your food, you may be weak, pale, always tired. If vitamin B1 and iron shortage is what's keeping you that way, take a tip from many who used to suffer from these deficiencies. Start taking ironized yeast tablets at once. See if they don't help you as it helps so many, many others. See if pretty soon you too aren't saying...
2: Dinner ready, dear. Let's hurry so we can make the early movie. Sure, I had a big day at the office. But you can't tire me out. Not since I've been taking ironized yeast.
4: And now back to Lights Out. The thing has come off the screen and Mike's assistant moans in his fright.
2: Stop it. I can't get it here. It'll come back here.
3: No.
2: I swear it don't come. It can't be alive. Whatever it is. Shut your face and don't move. Look at her. How can such a thing be? From a moving picture and... But it's alive.
3: Over on its eye.
2: Green. It's more like most teeth. My eyes don't seem right. Something was on the film being alive. Maybe I'm going nuts. It's going out that door. The moon is shining so bright on it. That thing. It's gone. Come on, we've got to get out of here quick. Help me pack up the things.
3: I can't.
2: I'm going to get out of here. I'm going to break your neck. I'll turn you over to the sheriff and the mob.
3: No, you wouldn't do that.
2: Well, help me get that projector in the box. Got to get out of here quick.
3: Yes.
2: Yeah. Listen. Did you see what I saw?
3: It ain't going to come back. Is it, boss? It ain't going to come back.
2: How should I know? Don't know nothing, I tell you. Things don't make no sense no more. Come off the screen like it was alive. Crawled out of that door like it was alive. And ain't nothing but a moving picture. No, nothing don't make no sense no more. That kind of film, drop it.
3: What?
2: You don't think I want that anymore, do you, that monster film?
3: No.
2: All right, stop it. You gotta get those things on the truck.
3: I've never been so scared.
2: Scared, who cares what you are? I gotta get the stuff out of here.
3: Scared to go out there.
2: The truck will get so far away that damn it.
6: Come on, everybody, come on, quick. What's the matter? Come on, then.
2: Please. It's slow. Gotta get out of here. They must have seen that monster.
7: Look, some guy's trying to start that truck.
2: Stop him! Hey, what's the matter with you?
7: tries. Hey, you've done nothing. I ain't done nothing. Keep your hands off of me, see?
8: Pull him down out of there. The little guy, too.
7: I ain't done nothing, mister. I ain't done nothing. See, I ain't done nothing.
8: Hey, wait a minute. I say, what's the matter with you guys? Mr. Gibson here, he's the guy who gave us the moving picture tonight.
7: Sure. I ain't done nothing. What's the matter with you guys?
8: I ain't done nothing. I swear
9: I ain't done nothing. Turn up, both of you. Listen, Carmen. That's where that girl with shields in town. These two guys are the only strangers in town.
7: No, I'm an honest man. I ain't done nothing.
8: Yeah.
7: Mr. Gorman, he knows that. Go on, tell him.
8: Mr. Gorman, it's all right. Gave us a good show tonight, the way it's promised, isn't he?
10: Yeah, but that won't bring that public show, right?
11: How about the little guy?
10: You know me, I ain't done nothing. Honestly, I ain't done nothing.
9: Wait a minute. Take it easy, boys. I'll handle it.
8: Sheriff, listen. The boys are going nuts. They think Mr. Gibson...
7: Sheriff, I tell you, ain't done nothing. I'm an honest, hard-working...
9: All right, hold it. You may not have done anything, but how about that assistant of yours?
3: Oh, no, sir, boss. I ain't done nothing. I swear I ain't. I swear to
9: you. Shut up! Aren't you sneaking around the street while the show was going on? You don't have to say nothing. I saw you. I saw you myself. Now, take it easy, boys. Give him a chance here.
3: Boss, you tell him where I was. You know I wasn't killing anybody. You tell him where I was.
9: Well, Mr. Gibson, where was he?
12: Don't ask me. I don't know where he was or what he was doing.
3: Boss, tell him. Tell him about that thing. I get to the boss. Tell him.
12: I'll tell him nothing. I don't know nothing, see? Nothing.
3: Boss.
12: Maybe you did do it. How do I know?
3: No, boss, you know I didn't. You know that thing came off the screen.
8: Grab a boy!
9: Let me get away.
3: No, let me go! Who get me?
8: Don't let him get away!
9: Now he's heading for the swamp! After him!
8: Cut him off!
12: Okay, thank you very much. You run away, they run after you and me. I got a whole town to clean out all by myself. I don't know what this is all about. That monster coming off the screen and all that stuff. Maybe it's all a lucky break for Mike Gibson. Yeah.

kill me. That's what they'll do, kill me. I've never done nothing, nothing. I always tried to be a good man. Always tried. Hide in the storm. They won't get me. Oh, it's so dark. You can't see. Oh, they want to chase poor Slowbore. What for? I gotta get away. Boss, why didn't you tell him that Slow didn't do nothing? Why didn't you help Slow? Slow always done. He wants you to ask him to. Then he's sure. Slow did everything you asked him. Even though he didn't want to. Oh, he should have helped Slow, boss. He should have helped him. Gotta get away. They'll kill me. I ain't done nothing. Nothing. I'm tired. I can't even carry that. I gotta rest. They'll never find me. Never find me here. It's dark. Oh, I'm scared. Boss, why didn't you tell him what was right about Blue? Why didn't you tell him? I didn't do it. It was that thing. That thing out of the moving pictures. You know that. Yeah, it was that thing. I saw it too. Roll right off the screen. Roll right along the aisle. Green. Sort of looking here and there. With awful eyes shining. I saw it. And he saw it. And here it is. It killed her. Oh, Lord Almighty, where is it now? Where is it now? Dogs. They got dogs after me. They're still after me. Them dogs are tracking me down. What are they chasing me for? What are they chasing me for? Walk in the water. The dogs won't find me then. Oh, they won't find me then. Mud, water, oh, they can't find me now. The dogs can't get me now. They can't get me. I won't get me. I ain't never hurt nobody. If I stole what was called, he made me do it. The boss, yeah, he made me do it. I had to do what he said. Oh, I've never been strong. You can't kill a man for not being strong. I dreamed about it. No, but I won't die like that. No, no, not me. I want to live. I got a right to live. Oh, so closer, closer. I gotta get away, got to. Water deeper. I can't swim. Help me. Help me. Oh, I can't swim. Oh, listen to me. Listen, no. The monster. The boss will tell you. I can't swim. Water's scary. Oh, I can't swim.

What a night. Yeah, but me, I did all right. Wise guys run off, and I'm at a cleanup. Those wise guys open their eyes when they come home and find out I clean them out. Yeah. You blasted motor, you keep going. Gotta get out of here. Yeah, a long way out of here by morning. Hey, shoot. I bet you this game is slow. Yeah. Nice going, Mike. Getting rid of slow and making yourself a nice piece of change. Yeah. Crazy night. Even got me talking to myself. Those funny things I see, that monster crawling off the screen. Nah, I didn't see it. Nobody saw it. Something I thought I saw. Yeah, just something I thought I saw. Sure, it's only in my head. The thing was on the film. It can't come off the film. You throw it on the screen, there's nothing but the light. Sure, that's it. What I saw was in my head. Oh, you... go ahead, miss. Now I'm going to get me a new truck. Yeah, you bet your life. Brand new truck. The smart guys running off after Slew. They got Slew and I got all that dough out of their banks. Monster. What's the matter with me? Yes, it was funny. Yeah, but I saw it crawling down the aisle. Oh, no, I never saw it. Slew, he... Yeah, Slew. Gotta get me a new assistant now. Well, that doesn't be too hard. Assistants. They take the rap and I take the cash. Hey, what the heck is that? Get out of the way, you. What in the... Blasted headlights, I can't see a thing. Hey, you, get out of the way. Get out of the way. Dog. Big dog running ahead of the truck. Get out of the way, you blasted dog. No. No, dog, it's that thing. That thing out of the moving picture running ahead of me. Can't be. Can't, but it is. Thing out of the film. All right, I'll show you. I'll run it down. Run it down. Fast the truck. Gotta go faster, faster, faster. Gotta kill it. They got her. They blame me. Everywhere I go, they blame me.

I'll get you now. That's not it.

0: Oh, Mr. Olber, don't leave us like that. Like, what? Well, after all, I'm a rational man. Where'd that monster come from?
1: I don't know.
0: But you mean to tell me that the monster was the one that was in the motion picture? It came to life out of the motion picture? I mean, the movie projector stopped, and what was on the screen stayed on the screen, and then came out of the screen?
1: It's an interesting idea, isn't it? Eddie Lamar's on the screen, and you wait until the last show is over, and she comes out of the screen, and you say, how about a double chocolate malt, Eddie? And she says...
0: Oh, what's the use?
1: That's exactly it. What's the use? If all the twos and twos of the world added up to a very dull four, how boring life would be. And if life is boring, at least we can let our imagination have fun. Now, for example, next week, play in it. But you speak first, Frank, and then I'll go on with some more of this imagination tangent.
2: Well, briefly, friends, if more vitamin B1 and iron is all you need to help build yourself up, get ironized yeast tablets. Now, there are many cases where a rundown condition may be due to a serious organic disturbance. And if you're in doubt, see your doctor. But if, like so many men and women nowadays, you simply need more vitamin B1 and iron, remember, ironized yeast has been so successful in such cases that it's sold on this no-risk, money-back basis. If you don't begin to eat better, to feel much stronger and peppier, the cost of the first bottle will be refunded to you in full by Ironized Yeast, Box IY, Rahway, New Jersey. And now, what about next week and imagination?
1: Well, back in the days of Prohibition, Frank, I knew a gangster. Yes, one of those legendary beer runners. And over these years, I've been literally boiling the memory of this gangster in my imagination. The result? Next week, we have a story about Al, the professor, Duke, and the girl. And there isn't a machine gun in the lot, and the district attorney doesn't pound his desk. And yes, I promise you a rather amazing half hour next week.
2: Yes, tune in next Tuesday again for Arch Obler's eerie story, The Archer. And if you need more vitamin B1 and iron, be sure to try ironized yeast. The one and only ironized yeast. With the big letters IY on the package and on each tablet.

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0: You believe in ghosts? Haunted houses? Well, I got a story for you. We were sitting in the living room alongside the fireplace. Jim Paxton and me. Just sitting there and talking a little. Having an occasional nip out of a bottle. Just sitting there and looking at the fire. And just the two of us, Carol was at the apartment in New York later with a cold. Well, I'd run into Jim on 39th Street that afternoon. He said, "How's about driving out to the country to your place, huh?" That's what we were talking about this night when it was raining. It was 12:30. We were all alone in the house.
1: How long you been here, Arnold?
0: Where?
1: Here? In Eddie's house?
0: This is my house.
1: It is now.
0: But don't forget it.
1: No. You feel funny living here?
0: No.
1: I would.
0: Suppose you would.
1: Eddie ever come around?
0: Are you kidding?
1: No.
0: Does he? Well, how could he?
1: Well, he liked the house pretty well.
0: Yeah, if he came around now, he wouldn't recognize it.
1: I couldn't see what you'd done with it. It was so dark when he come in.
0: I'll show you in the morning.
1: Fire feels good.
0: Different places.
1: You stayed right here, huh?
0: Here? In New York. I think maybe Carol and I'll move out here, though, permanently in the spring.
1: Not for me.
0: Nobody asked.
1: Hey, Arnold. You got much left?
0: What do you mean? Much.
1: Well, I mean, you know, besides the house.
0: Why?
1: Well,
0: I got some.
1: Why?
0: Why?
1: You broke?
0: Pretty nigger. You still got your card?
1: Union card?
0: Sure.
1: Well,
0: what do you mean?
1: Well. If I'm going to play piano, I'm going to do it for fun.
0: What am I supposed to do?
1: Oh, I thought maybe you'd have an idea.
0: Yeah, I gave you an idea.
1: Yeah. That's Eddie's piano?
0: That's my piano.
1: The one Eddie had, I mean.
0: Yeah.
1: I haven't touched a keyboard in years.
0: So, okay.
1: Eddie wouldn't mind if I play his piano.
0: Lay off that Eddie stuff, will you?

0: Hey, cut that out, will you?
1: Pardon?
0: Yeah, leave the piano alone.
1: Okay. We just talk, huh?
0: Why don't you just shut up a while?
1: Oh, I kind of feel like talking, I guess.
0: Well, I don't.
1: Well, I talk. You just listen, huh? Want a drink?
0: No.
1: I'll have one. Yeah, I wouldn't want to be alone in this house with Eddie walking around night.
0: Cut it out, haunting you.
2: I told you to cut that out, you hear me?
1: Oh, now, look, you busted one of Eddie's best flats.
2: You suck!
1: What are you trying to cook up? I thought you weren't afraid of ghosts, huh?
0: I'm not.
2: I'm not, I tell you.
1: Okay, okay.
0: What are you up to, Jim?
1: I just thought maybe you'd... I, you know, get your mind on Eddie for a little while.
0: Why?
1: Well, I'll tell you. I gotta have some dough.
0: Oh. I get it. Good. And the answer's no.
1: I mean, I gotta have it.
2: Well, listen, you got the big half when...
1: When we murdered Eddie...
2: Don't say that.
1: Too late, Arnold. Shut the door, Eddie.

0: It was the wind, I told myself. It must have been the wind. The wind does funny things in an old house like this one. Sure, the wind can open a door, and then the draft through the doorway will close the door sometime. Won't it? It couldn't be Eddie. Well, Eddie's dead. Eddie died 6 years ago, right here in this house. Right here in this room. I couldn't help it. I liked Eddie. Well, Eddie was my cousin, wasn't he? I couldn't help it. He had more money than he knew what to do with. I couldn't help wanting his money. Well, everybody wants money, don't they? Eddie shouldn't have let me know he made that will and I was to get everything. The house and everything. I'm not going to be crazy. Eddie can't be. What if he was going to haunt me? He'd have been here before this.
1: Well, there isn't any way out of it, Arnold, you see? I gotta have Doom. Now.
0: And I won't give it to you.
1: Now, look, Arnold, let's be reasonable. You let me have this dough, and I'll go away, and I won't come back.
0: How do I know you won't?
1: Well, here, you don't. But see, you haven't got any alternative.
0: I won't do it.
1: What do they do to him in this state?
0: Who?
1: Murderer.
0: Stop talking that way.
1: Hang him or burn him.
0: Well, you'll find out, too, if you try to squeal on me. You had just as much to do with it as I did.
1: Yeah, that's right. So I did.
0: No, don't try anything.
1: Oh, Arnold, don't be so dumb. What's the trouble with you? You're always so dumb.
0: What?
1: Listen. Who thought of knocking off Eddie in the first place?
0: You did.
1: Right. And who figured out a way to do it so nobody'd ever even suspicion he was murdered?
0: You did.
1: Well, then, jerk, you don't think I haven't got it out on this thing?
0: How?
1: I should tell you. Look, take my word for it, Arnold. I'm in the clear. And brother, you ain't. Might as well lay it on the line and be happy.
0: I don't believe it.
1: Okay, so don't then. But believe me, Arnold, when I tell you it's going to cost you one thing or the other.
0: What do you mean?
1: The dough, Arnold. Or your life. You see?
0: I won't do it.
1: Stir up a fire a little. It's getting cold in here again.
0: Is that door open?
1: No. The door's closed, Arnold. Eddie's in here with us.
0: I didn't touch that poker.
1: Of course you didn't, Arnold. That was Eddie. Starting to stir up the fire for you.
0: There's no such thing as a ghost. But when people are dead, they're dead. They don't come back to haunt other people. Jim Paxton was playing some kind of a trick on me, just like he tricked me into killing Eddie. Well, I would never have thought of it till he suggested it. And I used to lie awake nights thinking how fine it would be that he was dead, and I had all his money. And I remember how Jim Paxton worked on me. I remember how he said Eddie would be better off because he was so sick all the time. And during that time, he told me he'd figure out a way to kill him so nobody ever had the faith. And he kept talking about what we could do with all the money Eddie had. And Eddie, in the next room with that crystal cocktail shaker of his, calling to us to come and have a drink with him. He was so lonesome. And the two of us would drink with him. And he never knew what we were thinking over the lens of our glasses. And I remember Jim whispering in the corner.
2: Nice guy, Eddie. But he's so useless, Arnold.
0: Yeah, I remember him on the telephone.
3: Poor old Eddie. Always have drunk. Dependent on continual pain.
0: And I remember waking up in the middle of the night and thinking I heard Jim's voice somewhere.
2: We'd be doing Eddie a favor, Arnold.
0: And a day in this very room. And Eddie on the floor. And Jim walking across the room with that big, toothy grin of his and sticking out his hand and saying,
3: congratulations. Congratulations, rich man.
0: And then the sound of a poker pulling on the harp in Eddie's house at midnight. With nobody there but me and Jim Paxton.
4: That was Eddie. Starting to stir up the fire for you.
0: I want a drink.
1: No, now wait, Arnold.
0: Cut it out, Jim.
1: I said wait. We want to get this thing settled before you start to get tight.
0: I'm not going to get tight. I just want a drink.
1: You'll get a drink. I want to straighten this thing up first. Now, look.
0: I'll give you $1,000.
1: Why, you big-hearted old fella.
0: Not another dime. Give me the bug.
1: Yep. I don't want $1,000.
0: Will you give me a drink?
1: No. Kid, look. I want a lot more than 10 lousy $100 bills.
0: No, you're not going to get it.
1: I think I am.
0: Well,
1: how much have you got?
0: None of your business.
1: Let's stop kidding around, Arnold. I got a pretty good idea how much dough you've got.
0: You have not.
1: Why, you'd be surprised. Look, for $20,000, I'll never see you again.
0: $20,000? What do you think I am?
1: A jerk.
0: Now, listen.
1: A jerk that murdered his cousin.
0: With your help?
1: Arnold, I never touched you.
0: Well, but
1: you killed him.
0: Well, you're just as guilty as I am. Give me a drink.
1: After a while. What about this 20 G's?
0: You know what I could do, Jim.
1: What could you do, Arnold?
0: Well, you said I killed Eddie.
1: You did?
0: It ever occurred to you that I might kill you?
1: Sure.
0: I'm bigger than you, Jim.
1: Yeah?
0: Well, I could. You could choke me. Or you could hit me with a poker.
1: Or maybe you got guns here. You could shoot me.
0: Think I will get you.
1: Do, huh?
0: Yes, I do.
1: Wait a minute, Arnold.
0: Why should I?
1: Well, I'll tell you. I'll tell you, Arnold.
0: Go on.
1: See, the trouble with you is you're so dumb.
0: Dumb enough to kill you.
1: Yeah, that sure would be dumb, boy.
0: Yeah.
1: Look here. I told you I got an out if I have to turn you in. I was smart enough to figure that out so nobody could catch me.
0: What's that got to do with me killing you?
1: Well, Arnold, boy, if I was smart enough to figure out a foolproof way of knocking off your cousin, and if I was smart enough to dope out a way to keep my nose clean if they hang you, well, wouldn't I be smart enough to have an angle that'd keep you from bumping me?
0: What do you mean?
1: You know, one of the reasons I like you, Arnold, is you're so simple-minded. Look, don't you ever go to the movies or listen to the radio or read a book?
0: What are you talking about?
1: Okay. Look, there's a little note written to a certain guy that spills all the words about how Eddie got knocked off. This little note, Arnold, in the hands of a certain other guy. If I don't call him up or come see him for 24 hours, he mails the note. You see how simple?
0: I don't believe it.
1: Okay. Knock me off, you see.
0: You know, Jim, I was thinking.
1: What do you know about that?
0: I was thinking, wouldn't it be funny if Daddy was here?
1: Funny? Oh.
0: You know, if Daddy was here, listening to us two, talk about how we murdered.
1: The word, Arnold.
0: All right, murdered. How we murdered him. You know, I don't think he knew who did it.
1: I never thought of that.
0: I don't think he did. He was standing there, right over there.
1: I remember.
0: And he had his back turned to both of us.
1: Let's not go into the details, Arnold. I remember it well.
0: Well, I was just thinking, if he was here, finding out that we murdered him, now we're talking about getting rid of each other.
1: Yeah. He'd get a great kick out of it. Eddie had a terrific sense of humor.
0: Yeah. He also had a terrific sense of getting even with people, Jim.
1: Yeah, I know.
0: But if he was here, listen to all this, you know what he'd be thinking about.
1: Yeah.
2: Well, so okay, he's not here.
1: You sure?
2: Look, that was the wind blew the door open.
1: Yeah.
2: And I knocked the poker over.
1: Oh, how could you?
2: I kicked the base of the stand. Scared you, huh?
1: No kidding. No kidding, did you?
2: I did.
1: Then you don't think... You don't think Eddie is here?
2: Are you nuts?
1: Well, sure, how could I... I mean, there aren't any ghosts. Are there?
2: Well, not to change the subject, boy, but what about my money?
1: I gotta think about it.
2: You ought to have your thinking all done by now, boy. I've laid it on the line for you. It's open and shut.
1: Hey, give me a drink.
2: Go ahead. Wait.
1: What's the matter? It sounds like.
2: Eddie's cocktail shaker.
1: Yeah.
2: Who else is in the house?
1: Nobody.
2: Don't kid me.
1: I'm not. Listen. Jim.
2: Quiet.
1: Listen, Jim. Listen, that's the way Eddie used to shake up those daiquiris. You remember? Listen. Shake, shake, shake, shake, shake, shake, shake. Remember? Eddie. What was in the library? Making a drink.
2: Maybe he heard you asking for one.
1: Cut it out.
2: Go see what that noise is.
1: Not me.
2: It's from the library.
1: Jim. Maybe it is Eddie.
2: Go see.
1: No.
2: Listen, if you're pulling a gag on me...
1: Jim, I'm not. I'm telling you.
2: Where is that cocktail shaker? It is.
1: In the library. I put it in there just the other day.
2: Why don't you go see what that noise is?
1: No.
2: Well, let's both go.
1: Jim, I'm afraid. You know what we were talking about? About Eddie getting even.
2: Now you're such a jerk. Probably rats or something. Give me that poker, I'll go see.
1: No, no!
2: Take it away! Hey, Eddie! See? Hey, Eddie! Bring us a drink!
1: No, Jim. Cut it out.
2: Look out! Cut it out! Bring us a drink! Hey, Eddie! Come in, Eddie! No, what's it? Hey, the light! I don't turn the light! The light!
1: I'll get him. So I tried to find the wall switch, but I couldn't find it. And I felt someone bump against me, and I heard Jim yelling.
2: Hey!
1: And I stumbled again.
2: Hey!
1: And that cocktail shaker kept clinking away the way I used to shake it, the way I always remembered. Then I heard a kind of struggle going on in the dark. I came running as if somebody had him in the throat. And then I fell over something hit my head. The last thing I remember was the sound of a crashing glass. So I passed out cold on the floor. And then slowly, I drifted back. The lights were still out, and I could smell the familiar smell of spilled liquor. The daiquiri cocktails from a crystal shaker. Nobody in that house had had a daiquiri since the day that he died. And I heard something. I heard the piano. And the music was that old favorite of Eddie's, the one he used to play, the one Jim had started to play from the Cesar Franck D minor. And I called... But the music went right on, and Jim didn't answer. And then the doorbell started to ring, and the music stopped, and the lights went out. And a big fella in some kind of uniform stepped in the door.
5: Don't seem to be anybody. Oh, there you are.
1: Who? What are you?
5: State police, mister.
1: Oh, I'm glad. But what do you want?
5: Who was that playing the piano when I rang the bell?
1: I don't know.
5: Well, get up off the floor. Where's the... Oh.
1: What? Where's Jim?
5: Jim? Is this Jim here, mister?
1: Where?
5: Here.
1: I looked. Jim was beside the fireplace. And he was... Yeah. And beside him was the shattered remains of the crystal cocktail shaker that had been Eddie's.
5: You do this, mister?
1: Where did you come from?
5: You do this?
1: Who sent you here?
5: Well, I'll tell you. Some guy called up and said there was murder being done here, and we'd better get here quick lucky visit with me, monsieur. There's another officer right outside the door, and he's got a Tommy gun, and he's got a knife.
0: Who was this fellow who told you, officer?
5: That I'm going to find out. Stick out your hand, William. That's it. I don't know who he was. Just said, this is Eddie.

0: played by Albert Grumman. And now for a word about next week's Fly, please. Here is my good friend, Bill Cooper.
1: I have a story for you next week about what sometimes happens to explorers that go places they shouldn't go. I call it Some People Can't Die.
0: And so until next week at this time, I am quietly yours, Ernest Chapel.
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3: 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Yes, extra mild.
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3: It's the long cigarette that has doubled and redoubled its smokers. Yes, more and more smokers every day agree. Fatima is the best of all long cigarettes. 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Smoke Fatima. Fatima is the long cigarette which contains the finest Turkish and domestic tobaccos superbly blended to make Fatima extra mild. And that's why Fatima has a much different, much better flavor and aroma than any other long cigarette. That's why Fatima is doubling and redoubling its smokers. So, if you want a long cigarette, smoke the best of all long cigarettes. Smoke Fatima. If you want a long cigarette, smoke the best of long cigarettes. Smoke Fatima. Fatima is the long cigarette which contains the finest Turkish and domestic tobaccos superbly blended to make Fatima extra mild. And that's why Fatima has a much different, much better flavor and aroma than any other long cigarette. That's why Fatima is doubling and redoubling its smokers. So, if you want a long cigarette, smoke the best of all long cigarettes. Smoke Fatima.
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2: Does not pay.
3: So there you have it, Christie, old man. Simple, neat, and extremely profitable.
4: I still don't see how we'll get any cash out of it if the sucker holds the money.
3: I dislike that word, Christie. It betrays a contempt for humanity. Anyone operating as we shall must never be contemptuous of the victims. Such an attitude leads to mistakes.
4: Oh, I'm sorry, Professor. I see what you mean.
3: As for the cash, leave that to me. I have, shall we say, sticky fingers, particularly where money is concerned. All you have to do is to follow instructions. Report to me regularly, and above all, be the perfect purveyor of edibles. In other words, the complete grocery storekeeper.
5: In the interest of good citizenship and law enforcement, we present Crime Does Not Pay, based on the famous Metro-Goldwyn-Mayer series of short subjects. In just a moment, you'll hear The Professor Pulls a Switch, starring John Loder.

0: Now, Crime Does Not Pay, starring John Loder as Professor Carter Forsythe in The Professor Pulls a Switch. Of all the kinds and types of crime which occur each day, perhaps the type most worthy of our absolute contempt is that which preys upon the hopes and ambitions of hard-working, plain people. Such crime is the province of a smooth, apparently well-educated party known at the time of this story as Professor Carter Forsythe. The professor looked and dressed his part. He knew and used the proper lingo. And the professor had quite an operation, as he explained it in his headquarters to Al Christie.
1: This is my active file, Christie. As you can see, I do not confine my operations to one district at a time.
2: You really got it set up, Professor.
1: I'm rather proud of it. Here I sit at the center, and throughout the city, more than a dozen men are working for me. But since all of them achieve a more than fair profit, I have no experience with the kind of internal quarreling that unfortunately occurs in widespread organizations.
2: And all of them are grocery stores. Always grocery stores, Professor?
1: All people must eat. Therefore, the well-run grocery attracts the patronage of almost everyone in a given neighborhood from time to time. Gradually, the regular customers begin to gossip with the storekeeper. Much can be learned that way, and much money can eventually be garnered. Of course, the original purchase price of the store must be added to the investment of time and skill, but it pays off, Christie. It pays off.
2: You sure talk a lot, Professor, but you get to the point after a while.
1: Yes, don't I? And the point at the moment is that I have an excellent location for you. This is the file on that store. You have come to me with excellent references, even though you are having a hard time. I am particularly pleased that your wife is urging you to give up petty rackets and settle in some decent business. She need know nothing of the true nature of our operation, and both she and the children will give you an excellent front.
2: So far, you're making a lot of sense. Now what?
1: You will be the owner of this store. You will conduct your business properly and honestly. You will strike up friendships. You will learn who is the wealthiest person in the neighborhood, and you will concentrate on him. At the proper moment, you will advise me, and I will visit you while you are entertaining your new friend with choice wine and other delicacies. I will deign to offer to help your friend at a price. After that,
2: we take him, and it'll be months before he knows the difference.
1: So there you have it, Christy, old man. Simple, neat, and extremely profitable.
2: Mrs. Lanza, it's a pleasure to wait on a customer like you.
3: Oh, I buy such a little, Mr. Christie. It's hardly worth your time and attention.
2: Well, I can't say if all our customers were like you, my wife and I would be very happy.
3: You mean customers can give you trouble?
2: Can they give trouble? I shouldn't say this, but take that Mrs. Pingastori.
3: Oh, that one, I know her. Her husband, he has a few dollars she owes the world.
2: I see you know her. Nothing is ever right. The brand she wants, I don't carry. I give her the best. Never good enough. Complaints, complaints, complaints.
3: Why she puts on airs, huh? My Mio, he can buy and sell on Nicholas three times over.
2: Is that so? Well, now, who'd have thought it?
3: Oh, we have saved, Mr. Christie. We put a corner here, we put a little away there. Oh, yes, we have saved. But we do not change our habits.
2: I see. You know, Mrs. Lanza, I'd like to meet your husband sometime.
3: Why not? I think he will like you. Maybe we'll spend an evening together, huh?
2: Yeah, why not?
4: Oh, Al, I was wondering. Oh, Mrs. Lanza, how are you?
3: Oh, just fine, Mr. Christie. I will just stay with your husband. We maybe spend the evening together sometime, huh?
2: Yeah, I was thinking, Bertha, that bottle of Oviedo though we've been saving.
4: Oh, why not? Well, I'd like that, Mrs. Lanza. We have so few friends here since we moved.
3: Oh, the friends will come. You have not been here so very long, you see. The friends will come. And we'll get together soon, yes?

0: Yes?
1: Professor?
0: That is correct.
1: This is Al Christie, Professor. Progress report.
0: Excellent. Proceed.
1: That Lanza family I told you about, Theo and Anna Lanza?
0: Yes, yes, you told me.
1: They're ripe for picking.
0: Very good. Then you are friendly.
1: Yeah, bosom pals.
0: And your wife?
1: The old lady thinks I'm really going straight. She's loving it. Even wants to join the Parent Teachers Association.
0: Fine, fine. Now, when is your next meeting with the Lanzas?
1: Tonight. Wine, chestnuts, talk, a cinch. I got his wife to speak up, Professor. They got about $7,000 in the savings bank.
0: I shall be there this evening, Christy. You may count on it.
2: More wine, Mio? Wine, he's excellent, excellent.
3: A man who sells the best groceries he likes the best of everything, no?
4: Well, that's a new quality in my husband, I must say.
2: Oh, excuse me, the door. Help yourselves, folks, that's what the father says.
3: Oh, thank you.
2: He's a fine man, your husband, and a good judge of wine.
3: Oh, thank you. Just like you don't know, Mr. Christie, every woman knows the ability of a man.
2: Oh, here's a real surprise. May I present my wife and Mr. and Mrs. Lanza, Professor Forsythe.
5: Good evening, everybody. Good evening. Oh, now, please don't let me disturb you. I was in the neighborhood, and as I have some news for Mr. Christie, I thought telling it in person would be pleasanter than by telephone.
2: Oh, you mean about Billy? You remember, Bertha, I told you the professor was trying to pull a few wires, get him a job?
4: Oh, yes, of course. I recognize the name. Oh, please sit down, Professor.
5: Thank you. I will for a moment.
2: A glass of wine, sir?
6: Hey, it's excellent. Do you stick to my word, huh?
4: Please do, sir. And a cookie?
5: Thank you again. Your health, ladies and gentlemen, and success to Cousin Bill in his new job.
2: Oh, you got it for him. Thanks a million, Professor.
5: No trouble at all. The job opened up. My connection advised me the proper payments were made at once. And on Monday, Bill starts at $8,000 a year.
2: Yeah, you hear that, Bertha? $8,000 a year.
4: Well, I'm satisfied with what we've got now.
3: But such a salary. Oh, much money could be saved.
2: Oh, sure, that is so. You know, Oh, no, is it too much to ask?
6: Now, ask away, Mio. The professor won't mind.
5: Why, of course not, Mr. Lanza. As Alfred said, ask away.
2: Well, it would be possible that another such a job might open up.
5: Oh, such things are always possible. One never knows. Sometimes it occurs within a few days. Other times, it takes a month.
2: And, what is the work?
5: Well, Cousin Bill is an inspector in the sanitation department.
2: Oh, that needs a special thing.
5: Well, not that job. There are others, not only in the city government. May I ask what you do, Mr. Lanza?
2: Oh, sure. I manage a big shoe place. It's called the Cobbler Shop. It's in a big building downtown.
5: Then you are experienced in management.
2: Sure, that's right.
5: And you make by the year?
2: Anna, how much is $70 each week?
6: About $3,500 a year.
4: Oh, yes.
5: Oh, but surely, Mr. Lanza, a man of your obvious abilities is worth more, much more.
4: The bigger jobs are hard to find.
2: That's right.
6: Oh, but the professor could do it, couldn't you, Professor?
5: Perhaps. It may take time, but it might be done. I have connections in many fields.
2: And this would cost...
5: Oh, for a job in the bracket we have in mind, the fees run high, usually in four figures. Around $5,000.
2: Anna, what do you say?
3: Maybe I do not know. As you wish, Mio.
2: Let us try, eh? Is it not always necessary for accepting the job?
5: Yes, Professor? Not always.
2: All right. You will try for me.
5: For a friend of Alfred's, I am always happy to try. And it has been my experience that a friend is very often closer than a cousin.
4: Yes, in this case, you're absolutely right.
5: Very well, then. Of course, there are certain formalities.
2: For instance, what?
5: The money in cash, $100 bills. Must be handy and must be prepared in a certain way.
2: Why?
5: So that the paymaster, so-called, can accomplish his distribution with the least possible difficulty.
2: Oh, I get it. Under the counter stuff.
5: Correct. Therefore, it is necessary that I check the wrapping of the cash.
2: All right. You tell me. I get it. I show it to you.
5: Very well. But let the details go for now. This is a social gathering. Shall we drink to a successful conclusion of this little arrangement?
2: Ha, ha, ha.
6: Honest, Professor, when you told him about the brown paper and the string, I almost died. He sure played him pretty.
5: Experience, Christy, experience. Getting glands as impressed with me?
6: Oh, with the cape and the cane and the black hat, you're a professor to the hilt. At least the way Mio Lanza believes a professor.
5: Excellent, excellent. The choice of costume is important. Here it comes, Christy. Follow my lead. Oh, Mr. Lanza, we'd almost given you up.
7: Yeah, sure, I come as fast as I can.
2: Here, you see. Here's your $5,000. All in the $100 bill. And I wrapped it carefully in the brown paper once alone.
5: That's all right, huh? Perfect, Mr. Lanza.
2: You won't count it, huh? I open.
5: Oh, as one gentleman to another, I trust you, Mr. Lanza. I wished only to be certain the package was properly prepared.
2: Oh, 1,000 pardons of my cape.
5: On the counter.
2: Oh, that's all.
5: There we are, your package, sir.
2: You no want to haul it yourself.
5: Oh, why should I?
2: Well, I mean, but for the bride.
5: Oh, a harsh word that. We'll overlook it. No, you will keep the money until I call for it.
2: Maybe Alfred, he hold it, huh?
6: Oh, me? Why, the professor trusts you, Mio?
2: Well, all right, if you say so, it's all right. Like it is, in the package, it's going to stay until you call it.
5: Excellent. And now perhaps you would like to put it in a safe place, at home.
2: Sure, it's a lot of money. You know, I work a long time to save this money. Now I'm going to invest it in a fine job. Thank you, Alfred. Thank you, Professor. I'm going to have it ready all the time so that when you call me, you know. Goodbye.
6: Yep. Now what, Professor?
5: Open this package, Chris.
6: Huh? Oh, yeah. Sure.
5: Hey, Professor. This is Mio's dough, and he has cut newspapers wrapped exactly like this. Oh, when my cake fell on the counter, remember?
2: Oh, that dope! The poor old dope sitting on a package of newspapers.
5: The old handkerchief. Yeah, exactly, and months before it will be discovered. In the meantime, we shall have many more victims.
2: Oh, brother, what a switch! What a switch!
5: Yes, Christy. You might put it, the professor pulls a switch. A $5,000 switch. Who's the next victim, Christy, and where and when?
8: In just a moment, Crime Does Not Pay will continue with The Professor Pulls a Switch.

0: Now we continue with Crime Does Not Pay, starring John Loder as Professor Carter Forsythe in The Professor Pulls a Switch. The months rolled by. The professor's share of Neil Lanza's hard-earned savings was gone, as was Al Christie's. Other victims had come into the grocery store, the same trick had been worked, and all went away with their brown parcels of newspaper cut to the size of $100 bills, clutched nervously in their hands. Now time was running out. The professor knew this. Al was not very aware of it. Neil Lanza and Anna let their patients wear very thin. The professor and Al were alone in the grocery store one morning.
1: You're doing beautifully, Christie. I'm thinking of opening a branch office upstate, and perhaps you are the man to supervise it for me.
2: Well, thanks, Professor. Tell the truth, I'd be kind of glad to stop selling coffee and spaghetti as a thrust.
3: Professor, we've been looking for you.
4: Yes, yes. 5 months now, and you get no job for my husband.
1: Mrs. Lanza, I said when we first met it might take time.
3: Almost perhaps a year now. Is it too long?
4: Yes, yes.
3: Sure, my money's just paying the package. We're not sleeping nights. There's too much money in the house, and there's no interest like in a bank.
4: Here, we bring him package. We ask you to take it and find for my husband a job.
2: Getting a little frayed around the edges, isn't it?
1: My friends, I was just this moment explaining to Mr. Christie, I have a most important appointment downtown on your business, Mr. Lanza. So, if you will excuse me,
3: but
1: you'll all forgive me. I can barely make it now. I'll see you again presently with good news, I trust.
4: You know something? All at once, I don't like this man. Neo, I am very glad now you hold him on yourself.
1: You sure of your friend, Alfred?
2: Huh? As sure as I am of myself.
1: All right,
2: good. Then maybe in a few days, did the job, huh?
4: Meantime, we put some clean paper on the money so all will be ready. Yes, Alfred? Neo, this is no money. It's just newspaper.
3: Why, it's not possible. Oh, you must be nuts or something.
4: $5,000 is so hard to save, and now it's all gone.
3: Alfred, you friend is a crook.
4: No, you're wrong here. Who's trying to do
2: it? I said the Lanzas think the professor is a crook.
4: Some way, I don't know how, but some way he gets all money.
3: I remember. I wasn't standing here. Here's the check. There's a fall on the package.
4: Oh.
3: He changes the package.
2: Oh, look, I know it's tough, but you can't prove anything.
3: And you. You, my friend, you are in this. I know. You say, too, I must hold the money. You do not want to hold it. Like the professor, you do not. You are a thief, a thief.
2: You put on a knife.
3: A cheese knife. It's good and sharp. Alfred, you make the one move. It would be your own knife. I cut you. Quick, Anna. You'll run for the police.
4: Yes, yes.
3: We are after my friend Alfred. We find out who is the thief. Who steal the money so hard to save?
5: Alfred Christie, your charge was lost. How do you plead?
6: Guilty, Your Honor.
5: Have you anything to say before sentence is pronounced?
6: Nothing, Your Honor. I told the district attorney I had nothing to say. I switched the packages, that's all.
5: Very well. I know that it's accepted practice in some cases to allow a prisoner to plead guilty to a lesser charge in order to avoid the time and trouble and expense of a long trial. However, I can think of few crimes more reprehensible than the one to which you've just admitted guilt. Swindling an honest man of his life savings. With this in mind, I sentence you to the limit the law allows. 5 to 10 years in state prison. That's all.
4: And what happens to me, Your Honor? And the kids while he's in jail? Why is my husband a victim while a man who was behind him goes free? What?
5: That woman removed.
6: Now, don't, Bert. You're only getting trouble.
4: I don't care. They told the book at you. But what about the professor? Where is he? Why haven't you...
5: Just a moment, madam. Are you Mrs. Christie?
4: I am, Your Honor.
5: You know something about this professor that your husband has refused to tell?
4: I know him. Professor Carter Forsythe. With his ways and his smiles. And all the while he's a thief. And a maker of thieves.
5: Well, I please control yourself, madam. You can't help your husband by this scheme, but you can possibly help the state. I direct that the district attorney and the police question you at once, and if possible, that your testimony be given to the grand jury. That's all.

0: Ah, good evening, Mrs. Christie. Oh,
1: good evening, Professor Forster.
0: May I come in?
1: You are in, Professor.
0: Yes, I seem to be. Are the children asleep?
1: The one I could afford to keep with me is. The other two, relatives of home.
0: I see. I understand your bitterness, Mrs. Christie. It has been my experience, however, that bitterness such as yours is sweetened invariably by the sight and the possession of pieces of green and black paper, such as these.
1: That's a lot of money.
0: Your husband's due share of my enterprise to date.
1: What do you want for that?
0: Why do you interpret my motives so crassly, madam? As I said, this is your husband's share
1: your
0: of my...
1: Your kind doesn't give up that kind of dough just to play square. Let's have it. What do you want?
0: I've learned in my time that memory can be a convenient attribute. Memory has strange lapses at times, and I believe that your memory is due for an exhibition tomorrow before the grand jury.
1: Oh, in other words, you're buying my silence, Professor.
0: Again, madam, you're very blunt. Let us say I am ensuring that certain details, which you hinted at in a certain courtroom during a, to say the least, injudicious outburst, will flee your memory tomorrow morning.
1: Save the talk, Professor. And the money.
0: Surely you will listen to reason, Mrs. Christie. A large sum of reason.
1: You won't get Al out of jail. And I'd like to see you there on visiting days, too. And so would the Lanses and a lot of other decent people.
0: You're very determined, madam. A pity. A stubborn woman is usually a foolish woman.
1: What do you mean by that crack?
0: It may interest you to know, madam, that I acquired my sobriquet of professor while I was a magician of no little repute.
1: Stay away from
0: me. That reputation was based principally on my knowledge of sleight of hand, on my very skillful hand, on my very powerful hand.
1: No,
0: let us not be noisy and vulgar about this, Mrs. Christie. It's really too bad you were such an emotional woman, Mrs. Christie. The grand jury will miss you, madam.

0: One moment, please. I asked you to wait. Christy.
1: Shut the door, Professor.
0: Aren't you out early, Christy?
1: I'm out. Good behavior.
0: In a matter of months, on a sentence of 5 to 10 years? Well, there must be new rules.
1: Yeah. And maybe I made them.
0: Christy, surely you haven't been foolhardy enough to break jail.
1: Maybe. Maybe a couple other things, too.
0: Interesting. Care to cite any examples?
1: Yeah. Maybe I got told by the folks taking care of my kid that my wife is dead.
0: I heard something to that effect.
1: A pity. A youngish woman, too. Yeah. And a woman who stood for a no-good husband and tried to make him into something decent for a long time. She deserves something better than me or dying the way she did. And maybe she shouldn't be just a name in a police file marked Murders Unsolved.
0: A long speech for you.
1: Maybe I learned it from you, Professor.
0: Have you suddenly acquired a long tongue, Christy?
1: Maybe I have.
0: Your wife had a long tongue. Too long. Much too long.
1: I figured you were in that deal.
0: No one has anything on me in that case, Christy. No one can even lead to me except you. And the most you could get me is a conviction for grand larceny. However, I have no intention of spending any time in jail.
1: You're gonna fry, Professor.
0: On the contrary, Christy. A respectable householder such as I has every right to protect his premises from an escaped convict such as you. Particularly a thief such as you. Even when the protection involves killing.
1: Put away the knife, Professor. It doesn't go with the act.
0: On the contrary, the climax of my act used to be an exhibition of knife-throwing.
2: Oh, I'm turning down, Professor.
0: Down or into Christy here.
2: All right, hold him, Wiener. I got him, Professor.
0: Let me go. You have no warrant.
1: Quiet him, Wiener. Okay, dump him in the car, Wiener. The doc can look at his hand down at the station.
2: Sure, Professor.
1: You all right, Christy?
3: Yeah. Now I am. But you'd never get here, Lieutenant.
1: Why, we were outside right after you shut the door. Nice work. You've got a good circumstantial case on him for the death of your wife and a clear case of attempted murder where you're concerned. And I've got a hunch, Christy, that the parole board will take early notice of your assistance to the police in this. Now then, before you go back to jail, you want to watch us book the professor for murder?
4: Fine does not pay. John Loder, who has starred as Professor Carter Forsythe in The Professor Pulls a Switch, will be back with you in just a moment.

0: Now here in person is John Loder.
1: There's little use denying that the professor was a very clever fellow. The pity being that his cleverness was warped and twisted into channels that led to evil rather than to good. The moral of his tale is twofold. First, for people like Neil Lanser, who, like so many of us, lend themselves to schemes without thinking because of the pressures we feel in our daily struggle to make a living. Second, for people like the professor, who live by their wits and expect to get away with it as long as they care to. To the first group, we say, watch your steps. Think before you leap. To the second group, we reiterate, no matter how clever you may think you are, the day of reckoning will eventually arrive. It happens to be very true that crime does not pay.
0: Thank you, Mr. Loder. 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Technical advisor is Burton B. Turtle. The events, characters, and names used in the story you've just heard are fictitious. Any similarity is purely coincidental.

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2: 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Petri Wine brings you Basil Rathbone and Nigel Bruce and the new adventures of Sherlock Holmes. The Petri family, the family that took time to bring you good wine, invite you to listen to Dr. Watson tell us another exciting story about his old friend, that master detective, Sherlock Holmes. And we'd also like to tell you something you really ought to know. The fact that the one sure way to make good food taste better is to try that good food together with a glass of good Petri wine. Did you ever try Petri wine with dinner? No kidding, that's one bandwagon you sure want to hop on. Take, for instance, a deep red, hearty Petri California Burgundy. Where do you taste that Petri Burgundy with, let's say, a delicious old-fashioned beef stew? Or maybe try a glass with spaghetti. I'm telling you, when you add the luscious flavor of that Petri Burgundy to the flavor of your favorite foods, you're really living. You're finding out for the first time what good eating really means, on the level. So better keep a bottle of that Petri Burgundy right on the dining room table. And never forget, the best friend a good meal ever had is a glass of Petri wine. And now for our weekly visit with the good Dr. Watson. May I come in, Doctor?
3: No, Mr. Bartell. You know me better than that. Of course you can come in. I'm expecting you. I always look forward to these Monday evenings together, you know.
2: Me too, Doctor. In fact, I always say this is the one doctor's appointment that never scares me.
3: That's very nice of you, my boy. Go up to chair and make yourself comfortable.
2: Thanks. And what prescription do you have in mind for us tonight, Doctor?
3: Well, now, let me see. Take one measure of subterranean peril, one of aristocratic lady in distress, a sprinkling of assorted villains, a corpse or two, and a little more than a dash of Sherlock Holmes and Dr. Watson. Check the mixture well, and you have the case of the out-of-date murder.
2: Well, how did the adventure begin, Doctor?
3: Exactly enough. It was in September of 1900. I remember that Holmes and I went to Eastbourne for a much-needed rest. First couple of days we spent in soothing idleness. On the morning of the third day, Holmes, a dash of color back in his cheek and a hint of the old sparkle in his eye, suggested that he should go and call on his good friend Evan Whittle, curator of a nearby museum. And so, just after lunch on that September day, found the two of us talking to Professor Evan Whittle in his private office at the museum. It only seems yesterday.
4: But all your recent discoveries in this part of England have made you world famous instead of just nationally famous. My congratulations.
3: Professor, I do wish you'd tell me about your discoveries.
5: Well, with pleasure, Dr. Watson. Less than 2 months ago, I was excavating on the downlands in this neighborhood when I was fortunate enough to discover a number of underground caves. Caves saturated with a heavy deposit of lime that gave clear evidence of having the property of rapidly mummifying any flesh, human or animal, deposited in them.
3: Gracious me, interesting. And what treasures have you unearthed, Professor?
5: Well, a number of mummified specimens of animals clearly belonging to bygone eras. My prize specimen is the body of a large wolfhound. The inscription on its collar identified the animal as having belonged to some local squire in the year 1748.
3: Amazing. I didn't know that limestone had such qualities of preservation.
5: Oh, come in, come in. Yes, Alan, what is it?
6: Lady Clavering, Professor. He asked me to tell you that she was in a museum.
5: Oh, yes, sir. Show her up here, will you, Alan?
6: Very good, sir.
5: I'm most anxious for you both to meet her. And she, in turn, is even more anxious to meet you. I dined with her last night. And when I told her that you were coming today, she insisted on meeting you.
7: Oh, wait, no, you scoundrel, with a twinkle in your eye. I suspect that Lady Clavering has here to consult me in my professional capacity and that you engineered the meeting.
5: Perhaps I might have dropped a hint.
3: No, I warn you, Professor, Holmes can't become involved with another case. He's completely run down.
5: Well, don't worry, Doctor. All that Lady Clavering requires is a little advice.
3: Advice? Oh, that's a different matter altogether.
5: Yes, advice. I knew you wouldn't mind, Holmes. Ah, Helena, my dear, there you are. Come along in. Thank you, Alan. Allow me to introduce Lady Clavering, Mr. Sherlock Holmes and Dr. Watson.
3: How do you do?
8: How are you, gentlemen?
5: Now, here you are, my dear. Sit down here. I may as well tell you, Helena, that our little plot has already been discovered.
8: Oh, dear. And I was just getting ready to exert all my feminine wiles in an attempt to persuade you to help me, Mr. Holmes.
3: Oh, I'm certain that he found utterly irresistible, my dear Lady Clavering.
8: You flatter me, Doctor.
3: No, I mean it.
7: The professor tells me that you're in need of a little advice, Lady Clavering.
8: Yes, Mr. Holmes. I'll put my question simply. 5 years ago, my husband, Sir George Clavering, left me.
3: Left you? This is me. I'll spit on him.
8: I haven't seen or heard tell of him since. I now wish to remarry. But, of course, I couldn't do that without having my husband declared legally dead.
7: My dear Lady Clavering, I can't help feeling that a lawyer is the proper man to consult, not a detective.
3: But you're suggesting that there was foul play in connection with your husband's disappearance.
8: Oh, no, Dr. Watson. The Claverings are a strange family, self-willed and headstrong. George and I were not happy together. I think he disappeared deliberately.
7: You reported his disappearance to the police, of course.
8: Oh, yes, Mr. Holmes. But they've never been able to trace him.
5: This kind of thing has happened in the family before, Holmes. Tell them about Sir Nigel, Helena.
8: Well, he was one of my husband's ancestors. He walked off one day in 1777 and was never seen again.
3: Your family was disappearing.
8: George knew the legend. He often threatened to do the same thing himself.
7: But your problem, Lady Clavering, is not that of your husband's fate, but rather of your own freedom.
8: Yes, Mr. Holmes.
7: Well, I'm afraid my advice can be of little consolation to you. The law has specified a number of years that must elapse before anyone disappearing can be declared legally dead. I would suggest that you possess your soul in patience until that period has elapsed.
8: Oh, dear. And I was hoping you'd be able to think of some terribly clever way of getting round the law, Mr. Holmes.
7: Lady Clavering, sometimes perhaps my methods may be unorthodox, but I assure you that getting around the law, as you put it, is a procedure I do not indulge in.
8: Oh, dear me, now I've offended you, Mr. Holmes. And it's the last thing on earth I meant to do, I assure you.
3: My friend's a little touchy about matters concerning his professional honour, you know, Lady Clavering.
7: Oh, nonsense, my dear Watson. I'm not touchy and I'm not offended. And now, may I suggest we all examine the professor's biggest treasures, and after that, perhaps, he'll take us for a stroll on the downs. I'm most anxious to examine those lime pits of his.

0: The lime pits are about a mile from here. It's a nice walk across the tipstops.
1: Well, I'm sorry Lady Clavering didn't want to come with us. A charming woman, even though she did rub you up the wrong way.
2: A beautiful woman, Watson, but I must confess her charm eludes me. Her lack of concern about her husband's fate seemed completely unnatural.
0: Yeah, not if you'd known her husband, Sir George Clavering. He was a tyrant and a bully, both in his home life and in the village.
1: Hello? Who's this coming towards us?
0: It's Timmy. Gaff Timmy, they call him in these parts. He isn't quite right in the head, poor fellow, but he's perfectly harmless. Has two passions in life, birds and bonfires.
3: Hello, Timmy. I've got something beautiful to show you. Oh, it's so beautiful.
0: Well, what is it, Timmy?
3: Look, it's in my cap. See? Oh, isn't it lovely?
2: Robin's egg.
3: I found it when I was bird nesting. Did you ever see such a blue egg?
1: It's a beauty, Timmy. Where did you find it, my boy?
3: Down by the lime pits. Oh, I'm going to build a lovely fire on the downs tonight. I'll let you come and watch it. If you give me a shilling.
0: Now, you be careful, Timmy, or you'll be in trouble again.
3: Timmy doesn't get in trouble anymore now. Not since he had Sir George carried away.
0: Sir George Clavering used to whip Timmy when he found him on the land.
2: Timmy, tell me, how did you have Sir George, as you put it, carried away?
3: I told my birds about him. I told them how he used to beat poor Timmy. And they said they'd carry him off and drop him over the cliffs. And that's what they did, because he never came back again.
0: Oh, Lord, here comes Harry, Sir George's brother. Now there'll be trouble. Timmy, you'd better run.
3: Oh, no. No, Timmy can't run. He'll break his pretty blue egg.
4: Timmy! Timmy! Get off my land. If I catch you here again, I'll take my riding crop for you.
3: Timmy hasn't done anything.
4: Go on, be off with you, do you hear?
3: I'll tell my birds about you. That's what I'll do. Oh, don't forget my bonfire.
4: Infernal scoundrel. Hello, Whitlow.
0: Oh. Hello, Harry. Have you met Sherlock Holmes and Dr. Watson?
4: Oh, Sherlock Holmes, the professional nosy Parker, eh? Yes, yes, Helena was just telling me about you. I'm very angry with her for talking to you about my brother. Private affair, and I intend it shall remain one. You understand, Holmes?
1: Oh, for my soul.
4: The devil with your brother, sir. And with you.
2: I'd advise you to remember that you're not addressing a half-witted villager who can't defend himself.
4: If you know what's good for you, you'll do what I say.
1: Impertinent brute. He spoke to you as if you were stable boy, Holmes.
2: Oh, really? He was quite refreshing. I'm reminded of an apposite quotation of my young friend James Elroy Flecker. Thine impudence hath a monstrous beauty, likened to the hindquarters of an elephant.
0: Yeah. He's almost as much disliked as his brother before him.
2: Tell me, does he succeed to the title when his brother is declared legally dead?
0: Oh, yes, and what's more, he's Helena's unofficial fiancé, worse luck.
2: I see. Personally, I'm beginning to get a trifle bored with the affairs of the Clavering family. Let's go on to the lion catch, shall we?

0: These caves are amazing. They must be 50 feet below the level of the ground, aren't they, Whitnall?
1: Well, more than that, I should say.
2: Rock formation is most unusual. A series of caves connected by a veritable honeycomb of tunneling.
1: Yes. I think I'll light the lantern now. It's too dark in here, and I haven't explored this particular cave before. And I've had a wall cave in on me a couple of times, so you'd better watch where you're walking. Now we can see better. Let's go deeper, shall we? But do watch your step.
0: It's eerie down here.
3: Hello. Oh, what's this in the crevice here?
0: Looks like a mummified bird of some kind.
2: It is. A beautiful specimen, judging by its markings. A black streak here and bars of white in the front. It was a peregrine.
1: That's exactly what it is, a falcon. Dating back a couple of hundred years, I should say. And in a perfect state of preservation. Oh, this is a treasure. Come on. Let's explore deeper.
0: There's another cave over here. If we hold the lantern up a little, I'll...
1: All right.
0: Lordy, the whole wall's collapsed.
3: Watson, you're not hurt, are you?
0: No, Holmes, I'm all right.
1: Why, you've unearthed another cave, Dr. Watson. Let's go in. I think we can just manage to crawl through.
0: Great God, I don't believe my eyes.
4: Whitnall, this is a treasure indeed. A perfectly preserved body dressed in 18th century costume, powdered with an ore.
1: Yes, and there's no mistaking who it is. Look at that typical beak profile. It's a clattering, and it isn't hard to identify which one.
0: Well, you mean the one that Lady Helena told us about this afternoon?
1: Exactly. Without doubt, this is the body of Sir Nigel Clavering, who disappeared in 1777. Let's search his pocket. Might find some identification. Here's a snuffbox of the period, and some coins.
0: Yes, the inscription of George III is still visible on them. Hello, here's his diary. This is unbelievable. What are you up to, Holmes?
4: We're examining the body, Watson. This man was murdered.
1: Murdered?
4: With his wound just above the heart. Obviously inflicted with a sharp instrument, probably a dagger. This is interesting. An entirely new experience for me. The opportunity of solving an unsuspected murder committed well over 100 years ago. After that guy, Watson, will you watch? Let's see if the devil suspected his fate.
0: Well, hard to read. All the S's look like F's.
4: Similarity of the 18th century writing.
0: They are saying in the coffee houses that my brother, Harry, hath been coveting my wife.
1: This is amazing, Holmes. See how history repeats itself. It's an exact parallel of the situation existing today. Harry is coveting his brother's wife, Helena, and Sir George has not been seen for 5 years.
0: An extraordinary coincidence.
4: If it were one. As it is, it's one of the most ingenious frauds I've ever seen. The clothing appears authentic, so do the coins, the faded ink, the paper of the diary, and due to the peculiar mummification of the body, it would be almost impossible to say how long it's been here. Nevertheless, I'm convinced that this is a recent corpse, and undoubtedly, that of Sir George Clavering.
0: Well, what makes you so sure, Holmes?
4: Writing the diary. 18th century used an S. It looked like an F, it is true, but never at the end of a word. You will recall, Watson, that you were reading H-A-F, half, for H-A-S, half.
0: That's definitely true, I was.
4: Well, that would be incorrect and genuine 18th century writing. Oh, obviously, this is an extremely clever attempt to disguise the comparatively recent murder of Sir George Clavering.
1: That's incredible, Holmes. Yeah, I believe you're right.
4: I'm sure of it.
0: Well, what are you going to do about it?
4: Do? You and I, old chap, will mount guard over the body. You, my dear Whitnall, if you don't mind, will be good enough to go and fetch the police.

0: Holmes.
1: Yes, old chap.
0: Where do you suppose he's keeping the police? Whitnell must have gone over an hour. And the lantern with him. Here we are, crouching in the dark in a smelly cave, 50 feet under the cliffs, with a mummified corpse.
1: Thank you, Watson, but I don't. Uh-huh. Here comes the lantern.
0: It must be Whitnell and the police. Whitnell!
1: That you, Whitnell?
0: That lantern's blinding them.
2: Is that you, Whitnell? Answer, can't you? Come on, Watson!

0: Dr. Watson's story will continue in just a second. And I'm going to take that second to ask you what you think of when I say good food. When you say good food to me, I can see myself really going down on a piece of fried chicken, but really fried, you know, crisp and sort of a light brown. When I see that chicken, I sure want to see some Petri California Sauterne. Because, believe me, Petri Sauterne is a white wine that's the wine for chicken. That Petri Sauterne has a delicate kind of flavor. Delicate like its pale gold color. But what a flavor, what a wine. If you want a swell white wine, you certainly want Petri Sauterne. Try it and see. And now back to Dr. Watson and tonight's story, The Case of the Out-of-Date Murder. Well, Doctor, you certainly had me on the edge of my chair during the first part of the story.
1: Oh, I'm glad of that, my boy.
0: Say, what happened when Sherlock Holmes yelled out at you in the case?
1: I was struck from behind with a spade and knocked out. A second later, the same thing happened to Holmes. You see, we were blinded by the lantern and couldn't protect ourselves. When we came to, we found we were at the bottom of a pit. The walls were narrow and vertical, and I saw no earthly way of our getting out of the trap. But as usual, Holmes, something at his feet. Oh,
2: Never mind that for the moment, old chap. Put the coat off and the shirt. Come on, off with it. I've already removed mine and tied them together.
1: What for?
2: Oh, dear me, that blow on your head must have been unusually severe. I'm trying to make a kind of rope, Watson, a rope to get us out of here.
1: Well, what's the rope? There's someone on the ledge above us to hold us out. I still think you're performing the Indian rope trick.
2: My dear Watson, this is no time for your rather heavy-handed humor.
1: Why do you keep whistling out there? You've been doing it for about 20 minutes.
2: I'm whistling for help.
1: Well, why not shout?
2: Whistle carries further.
1: Oh, dear. Who's going to hear that?
2: That Timmy, I hope. Remember, he was having a bonfire on the tip-top tonight. My whistle is that of a nightingale, a song unheard in Sussex this time of the year. If he does answer it, I'm sure it'll bring him down here.
1: Well, I hope you're right. Seems to me that Whitnall and the police will never find us here. We shall mummify just as the filthy murderer intended us to.
2: Courage, Watson.
3: It's worked! It's Timmy! Getting a burning log. Get out of here, Timmy!
4: Nightingale? Pretty birdie. What are you doing down there?
3: Timmy! I've tied these clothes together to make a rope. I'm going to throw them up. You ready?
1: Good. He's got it.
3: Now, Timmy, lower it to it.
4: Oh, I shouldn't do this. They'll whip me.
3: Oh, no. Nobody will whip you, Timmy. And we both want to give you a shilling to come up and see your bonfire.
4: Oh, that's different. Two shiny shillings. I'll lower the rope.
1: Here it comes.
3: That's it. All right, now then. You first. All right, Timmy, pull away.
1: Here we go.
3: Splendid.
5: I'm up, Holmes. Now lower it to you.
3: All right. I've got it. Look out now. Here I come.
1: Thank goodness we got out of that place all right.
4: I don't see the nightingale. Oh, you must have him inside your coat. Well, never mind. We'll all go up to my bonfire and get warm. It's such a pretty bonfire.

0: Did you ever see a finer bonfire?
1: Never. To me, it's lovely.
2: It's the most comforting sight I've seen for the last couple of hours.
0: Oh, just one thing's bad, though. Somebody tried to burn a book in my lovely fire. It must have been when I was off getting more wood. I found it when I came back, and I pulled it out of the fire and stamped on it. See, here it is.
2: Let's have a look. Hello, it's the diary that we found on the body in the lime pit.
1: Precisely, Watson. Now I begin to see daylight.
0: People shouldn't burn books. Books are nice. Books are like birds and bonfires. But they're nice to be near. Oh, your nightingale must be cold. I'll get some more twigs burned.
2: Now that fellow's gone away for a moment, I can see why we were attacked tonight. The murderer knew that we were going to the cage. He was afraid that his devilish plot wouldn't stand up under your scrutiny. So he watched us. When we discovered the body and sent Whitten off to the police, he knew that he'd got to get rid of us.
1: And who do you think that somebody is, old fellow?
2: Well, that's easy. Only one person strong enough to knock this fellow out and shifted our bodies. The dead Sir George's brother, Harry Clavering.
1: I think not, old fellow. Didn't you observe as we entered the caves that pickaxes and wheelbarrows were much in evidence?
2: Yes, that's right. They were, of course.
1: Strength was not required under the circumstances. We were extremely vulnerable in the darkness. Any man with a modicum of cunning could have disposed of us, or any woman could have.
2: Good Lord, you're not suggesting that...
3: Watson! Oh, let go! Why, thank heaven you're safe!
4: I've had the police with me for the last hour, but we couldn't find you. You went where I left you.
1: True. Whitnall, I want you and the police to take me to Lady Clavering's house at once. After that, I wish to lodge information and make a charge of assault and possibly a charge of murder. And that, Lady Clavering, is the story of how we found your husband's body.
5: Oh, horrible, Mr. Holmes. Horrible.
6: But who in thunder could have planned such a devilish plot?
4: Well, why did the murderer attack you and Watson?
1: There, my dear Whitmore, you have the key to the murderer's identity. The man who so cunningly conceived and executed the murder of Sir George could never have bungled the job of disposing of Watson and myself unless he had meant to bungle it.
2: You mean he didn't mean to kill us?
1: Exactly. He nearly wished us out of the way while the incriminating evidence was removed.
2: You mean the diary?
1: Of course I do. You will recall we found it partially burnt in Timmy's bonfire.
2: That was Timmy who...
1: No, my dear fellow. Surely it's obvious. One person and only one. You knew that the diary was the key to the murderer's identity. The man who was present when we discovered it and detected the fraud.
2: Great Scott, Professor Whitnall.
6: Whitnall, you murdered my brother.
5: Evan, you? Oh, no.
4: I did it because I love you, Helena. All these years has been nothing in my life that meant anything but you.
5: How could you?
4: I thought that if George were out of the way, I could make you care for me. And when I realized that you loved Harry, I was mad with jealousy. And so I planned to conceal George's body forever. It was a clever plan. You said so yourself, Holmes. If it hadn't been for you, it would have worked.
1: Yes, it was diabolically clever, Whitmore, but I'm afraid that no amount of cleverness now can prevent you from paying for your crime. Sir George? I suggest that you instruct the police to come in. Our work is done.

0: Holmes, Holmes, look there on the point. Timmy's bonfire is still burning away.
1: Yes. Timmy's a simple fellow with simple tastes.
0: Why are you so gloomy? You solved the case brilliantly.
1: My dear fellow, my faith in human nature has been sadly shaken off. Evan Whitmore was a good friend and old one. Hardly instrumental in sending him to the gallows.
0: Well, he richly deserved
1: it. Yes, yes, I know he did. That's quite true, but it's depressing just the same. Come on. Let's continue our walk home across the downs.
0: That's Harry offering you a fee. Did you take it?
1: No, I didn't, but I did accept his offer of an acre of land on the downs over there near the Abbey ruins. You can see them silhouetted against the sky.
0: An acre of land? What on earth would you do with that?
1: Well, when I retire, and I shall retire soon, I've often thought of bee farming. This would be a heavenly spot for such a venture.
0: Well, I can't imagine you as a beekeeper.
1: Oh, why not? After a life spent unraveling the tangled affairs of human beings, it would be soothing in the twilight of one's days to study the exact and predictable behavior of bees. Singing masons, building roofs of gold. Ah, well. One day, perhaps,

0: Well, Doctor, that was a swell story. You know, I'm sure glad we get together like this once in a while.
1: Oh, thank you very much. Next week, why not come over a little earlier for dinner?
0: Oh, no, I wouldn't think of having you go through all that trouble.
1: Oh, well, of course, if you feel that way.
0: Well, say, aren't you going to coax me?
1: To tell you the truth, I knew I wouldn't have to coax you. It's about till I was just going to show you the two thick steaks that I've got frozen in my refrigerator.
0: Oh, no.
1: Oh, yes. I'll also put aside a bottle of Petri Burgundy.
0: Well, in which case, I'll bring along a very hearty appetite. If you pick the steak, I know it's good, and when it's Petri wine, you know that's got to be good, too. Because the Petri family has been making fine wine for generations. They've owned and operated the Petri business ever since its inception, way back in the 1800s. During all that time, they've sure learned plenty about the fine art of turning luscious grapes into clear, fragrant, delicious wine. And they've been able to take this experience and hand it on down from father to son, from father to son. That's why, when you want wine for any occasion, you can't go wrong with a Petri wine. Because Petri took time to bring you good wine. Now, Dr. Watson,

0: are alive. But that money goes to work right in your own community, helping make possible many relief and welfare agencies in your own hometown. So let's all be generous in victory. Give to your community war fund. Tonight's Sherlock Holmes adventure is written by Dennis Green and Anthony Boucher and is based on an incident in the Sir Arthur Conan Doyle story, The Adventure of Wisteria Lodge. Mr. Rathbone appears through the courtesy of Metro-Goldwyn-Mayer and Mr. Bruce through the courtesy of Universal Pictures, where they are now starring in the Sherlock Holmes series. The Petri Wine Company of San Francisco, California, invites you to tune in again next week, same time, same station.
1: Oh, the Petri family took the time to bring you such good wine. So when you eat and when you cook, remember Petri Wine.
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1: Petri Wine.
0: This is Harry Bartell saying goodnight for the Petri family. Sherlock Holmes comes to you from our Hollywood studios. 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
3: What's the matter, Harlow?
2: Yeah, what's wrong?
4: Wrong, brother. You mean what's right. The Kelvinator division of Nash Kelvinator has agreed to stand by tonight and let Nash have the whole show. And this is why. Just listen to this telegram from Nash.
5: Okay to announce big news. Stop. All Nash dealers, coast to coast. Now, get this. All Nash dealers will have the new Nash on display tomorrow.
4: Say, that's the news I've been waiting for. You and a million others, Kurt. And what an eyeful they're going to get. That new Nash 600 and Nash Ambassador are two beautiful automobiles.
3: You mean you've seen them?
4: Seen them? I've driven them. And believe me, I never knew what driving meant before.
3: Is the Nash 600 really big?
4: Even bigger than you thought it was going to be.
6: And how about economy? Does the new Nash 600 really deliver 25 to 30 miles on a gallon?
4: Like a breeze, Kurt.
3: I want to know.
4: Now, look, you two, look. Why ask me about the new Nash 600? I could talk all night about that unitized body and coil springing, but it all adds up to a new thrill you can discover for yourselves tomorrow.
5: 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Take the kids and neighbors, too. You've waited a long time for this, but man, it was worth it. 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
3: That's what we've been waiting to hear. Now let's make with the music, okay, Vic? Let's get going again.
4: Folks, the biggest show in town is opening tomorrow at your Nash dealers. Now, you may think you've seen everything, but wait until you see your first new Nash 600. Sure, it's beautiful, but it's not just a new model. It's a new kind of car. So new, so different, you'll just have to see it to believe it. Think of it, 25 to 30 miles on a gallon of gasoline at moderate highway speed. And it's big. Plenty of headroom, leg room, and elbow room for six large people to lounge at ease. And it has a weather eye conditioned air system and a convertible bed, coil springing on all four wheels. But words can't describe the new Nash cars. You've just got to see them to appreciate them. They're terrific performers. And so much smoother, so much quieter, so much easier to drive. But don't let other folks try to tell you what they're like. See the new Nash 600 and the Nash Ambassador yourself. 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They're there right now waiting for you. One look, and you'll know why we say you'll be ahead with Nash. Starting tomorrow, the new Nash will be on display in your local Nash dealer's showroom. You'll want to see it. Everybody wants to see this great new Nash car.

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0: Good evening. This is Donald Crisp. Since I'm your host this evening, perhaps I ought to tell you what you to expect in the next half hour. I'd better begin by telling you that this program, Family Theater, got its name because it's dedicated to your family. You know, the word family can mean a lot of things. It can mean bitterness and struggle, or it can mean love and companionship, and all the most wonderful things in the world. Now, all of us who are part of the Family Theater, and that includes so many of you who listen, well, we feel that prayer, family prayer, can make the difference between an unhappy and a happy home. We have a simple conviction: a family that prays together stays together. Well, now you know why we call this program the Family Theater. But that doesn't mean you can expect a lot of preaching. Far from it. Tonight, you can expect some mighty fine entertainment. You'll hear an original story by Walter Newman with a splendid cast. So let's listen to the play, I Give You Maggie, starring Margaret Sullivan and Van Heflin. The scene of our play opens in New York City on an October afternoon. In the living room of a penthouse overlooking Central Park, a party is being held in honor of a young novelist, Tom Paget. Two women, Mrs. Paget and Daphne Lewis, literary editor, are leaving the crowded room.
1: Yeah, that's better. Have you ever heard anything noisier than a literary cocktail party, Mrs. Paget?
2: Well, this is the first I ever attended.
1: Really? Here, you sit here on the couch and I'll take this armchair.
2: Thank you.
1: Cigarette?
2: Oh, no, thank you, Miss. Oh, I'm sorry.
1: Not at all. Daphne Lewis, oh, Mrs. Paget.
2: Yes.
1: Assistant literary editor of the Times.
2: Yes, of course.
1: I don't usually do this sort of thing, but we're so delighted with your husband's work that I thought it might make a rather good column for next Sunday if I interviewed you. The woman behind the author, you know, that sort of thing.
2: I'm afraid it won't be very interesting.
1: Oh, darling, of course it will. Though, frankly, it's not my personal dish of tea. Comfortable?
2: Oh, yes.
1: Ready? No, wait. Let me get a pencil out of my... There. Now, when did you and Tommy marry, Mrs. Paget?
3: Maggie, sit down. You're pacing a groove right across the living room.
2: Is my mouth on straight, Mama?
3: You look adorable. Relax.
4: It's 8:10, Maggie. Does he always keep you waiting like this?
3: Oh, let her alone, Mama. Stop picking on her.
4: Mona, you be quiet.
5: Maggie, what your mother and I can't understand is why you haven't had him up to the house before. After all, you've known him, how long? 3 months? 4 months? I don't like for you to be going out with a young man we've never seen and don't know anything about.
2: Well, he was supposed to have come here several times.
3: Maggie,
2: something...
3: Is he serious?
2: Oh, well, you'll see, Mama.
4: What do you mean, I'll see?
3: Maggie...
2: There he is.
5: I tell you, I don't like it, Bertha. Young girl ought to bring her boyfriends around so her parents can...
4: Harry.
2: Tom, my father, my mother...
6: Miss Bannon.
4: How do you do?
6: Miss Bannon.
5: Evening, Tom.
2: Sister Nona.
6: Nona.
7: Hello.
4: Harry.
5: Oh, here. Sit down, Tom. Sit down.
2: We have to go.
5: Well, he can sit down for a minute, can't he? Go ahead, Tom. Sit down. Anna. Maggie tells us you've knocked around a lot.
6: Some.
5: Well, that's very interesting. What have you done, Tom?
6: Nothing very much.
2: Oh, you have, too. He's been all over and done everything.
5: Well, that's fine. Go ahead, we'd like to hear.
6: Well, I ran away from an orphanage about 12 years ago when I was 14. I was a road kid for 3 years.
5: Road kid?
6: Yeah, it's young hobo. Rode the rods and boxcars all over this country and Canada. Slept under bridges, begged from door to door. I've been jailed as bum 20 or 30 times.
5: Hmm. And what else?
6: Oh, not much of anything.
2: Well, he was a cowhand in Wyoming until he broke a leg bulldozing.
6: Dozing.
2: And then he was a pearl diver in a beanery. That means dishwasher. And a lumberjack and a miner. And he did a hitch with the Marines and all like that.
5: Hmm. What are you doing now?
6: Just sitting here.
5: I
6: read a lot. That's how I met Maggie at the library. I guess she told you that, though. I'm trying to learn how to write. I think I'm going to be a writer.
4: I suppose you've put aside a lot of money to keep you going until you begin to sell your stories.
6: Mrs. Banner, I have a personal fortune of exactly $4.
5: It's not very much, is it?
6: No. In fact, after I take Maggie out for a walk tonight and buy her a soda, well, I'll have just about enough left for a marriage license in the morning.
4: Maggie!
6: Well, that's all right with you, though, isn't it, Maggie? I haven't made a mistake, have I?
2: Oh, Tom, you haven't made a mistake.
4: But what are you going to live on?
6: That will be the problem.
2: I make $35 a week.
6: Well, there now, you see, we can easily manage on that, Mrs. Banner.
4: You're going to let her support you?
5: Hold it, Bertha, hold it. Maggie, look, you're dead set on this.
2: Dead set, Papa. Harry, you
7: Bertha?
2: Can't...
5: Now, look, you two. You hardly know each other. No matter how much you think you love each other, you can't live on love. So I offer this. Tom, if you'll come around to my office, I'll speak to the chief. And I'm sure we can slide you into one of the departments. Then, after a while, when you've saved a little money...
6: Well, that's a very kind offer, Mr. Banner, but it would be just a waste of time for me.
5: A waste of time to make a living for your wife?
6: Well, it's a waste of time for a writer to do anything but write. Look, if you object to Maggie's working, why don't you give some money?
5: Give you?
2: You call it a business investment, Papa.
5: Maggie, you're not going to marry this...
6: Well, we are going to be married, Mr. Banner. Now, just start all of your thinking from that premise.
5: Maggie.
2: No, Papa. We're going to be married.
5: Going against us, eh?
2: Oh, no, not against you, Papa. Just in a different direction.
5: If you marry this tramp, you can get out of this house tonight and stay out.
2: Papa.
5: No, I mean it.
2: Give me your hand, Tom. I'm all shaky.
6: Here, kid. Squeeze it. Squeeze hard. You ready, Maggie?
2: Ready, Tom.
1: Now, when did you and Tommy marry, Mrs. Paget?
2: July 17th, 1937.
1: Uh-huh, I see. And how did it come about?
2: Well, he just asked me, and I said yes.
1: How unusual.
2: Oh, don't mind me.
1: So you married a budding genius. Was it difficult at first? How did you find it? Bitter? Sweet?

0: Maggie?
1: Yes?
0: I'm finished for the day. Supper ready?
1: Ready. It's been on the table for 3 hours.
0: Where are you, kid? In the closet?
1: No, here. In the kitchenette.
0: You managed to disappear in a one-room apartment is something I... Oh, look, honey, I'm sorry about supper. You didn't wait for me, did you?
1: Of course I waited for you.
0: Well, you should have eaten. What's a cake and candles for? Is it my birthday?
1: No, it's not your birthday. Oh, Tom, you've forgotten.
0: Forgotten? Oh, no, I didn't forget.
1: Yes, you did. Our first anniversary,
0: no,
1: you forgot.
0: I didn't forget, baby. Honestly, I've got a present for you. In my pocket. Now, wait just a second. Here, take it.
1: What is it?
0: It's a poem. You can read it. Can you read my writing?
1: For Maggie on our first wedding anniversary.
0: Now, go ahead, read it.
1: If I could write the beauty of your eyes and in fresh numbers... Number all your graces, the age to come would say this port lies. Such heavenly touches near touched earthly faces.
0: You like it?
1: Like it? Oh, Tom, it's beautiful. It's better than Shakespeare.
0: It is Shakespeare.
1: No.
0: I didn't have time to compose one, so I just copied it. It says what I mean, anyway.
1: It's the nicest present I ever had.
0: Well, then give me a kiss. Oh, Maggie, you're a kissable wench. I think I'll renew my option on you for another year.
1: Oh, Tom, I'm so happy.
0: Yeah, me too, baby. You know, I turned out about 10 pages today, and that... You remember that character I told you about last night, Jonesy? Well, he's really beginning to come alive.
1: You know, each week it gets better and better. Do you realize we'll be on our vacation this time next week? Our first vacation together. 1 week of it. 1 week of no subway and no office, no ironing, no dishes.
0: Oh, Maggie, look, I'm going to
1: tell
0: you...
1: We simply toss our $40 into the hotel owner's lap. In return, he gives us 7 days of paradise.
0: Well, there's no $40 anymore.
1: What?
0: Well, we don't have $40. We only have 12.
1: But we... I don't understand.
0: Well, after you left for the office this morning, I broke the typewriter, and the man at the shop said it had cost $18 to fix. It'd take about 10 days, and I rented the typewriter I'm using now for $1 a day. 18 plus 10 equals 28. 28 from 40, at least. No vacation.
1: No vacation?
0: No.
1: Well, couldn't you have used a pencil?
0: Oh, Maggie, now don't.
1: No.
0: Oh, don't, please. Maggie, listen. Look, someday, pretty soon, maybe I'll finish the book and we'll sell it for a barrel of money, and then we'll head for the beach at Acapulco or even Rio, and we'll stay not just 7 days, but 7 months, or as long as you like, and then when we come back... Oh, Maggie, now don't cry, please. Come on, now, here. Blow. I know you've looked forward to this vacation. I know how it is. Maggie, hey, look. Now, look, when that Pulitzer Prize Committee rewards me, you know what I'm going to do? I'm going to propose this toast. Ladies and gentlemen, in accepting this award for literature, I do not accept it for myself, but for the person who really deserves all the credit accruing to my book. Ladies and gentlemen, I give you Maggie.
1: Publishing house for you.
0: What?
1: What does it say? Hurry.
0: Wait a minute. It says, look, here, you read it. Look, I'm too nervous. I couldn't.
1: Your Enchanted Hill was one of the most unusual novels we've ever read. Tom! Oh,
0: go on, Maggie.
1: Frankly, we consider it too advanced for present day. And so on.
0: I'm going for a walk. No, look, I'm all right, baby. Honest, I just feel like walking, so...
1: They're idiots. It doesn't mean a thing.
0: Yeah. Well, I'll see you soon.
1: Please, Tom, let me go with you. Please, Tom.
2: Maggie, where are you?
1: In here, fixing a light cord.
2: Guess what?
1: What? What is it?
2: Can anybody hear us?
1: No, what is it? Don't tease me.
0: I was walking down the block just now.
1: Yes.
0: And all of a sudden, down at my feet, I saw...
1: What?
0: This.
1: A dollar bill. You found it? That's wonderful.
0: I bet you were beginning to think I never would be a breadwinner. Well, Mrs. Paget, instead of walking around the park this afternoon as we do every Sunday, we're going to observe the rites of spring.
1: With a dollar?
0: I'm afraid you lack creative vision. When I look at this dollar, do you know what I see?
1: George Washington's picture.
0: I see 2 round trips to Coney Island, 20 cents. 2 bock beers, 20 cents. 2 hot dogs, with or without mustard, 20 cents. And 2 rides on the merry-go-round, 20 cents.
1: That's only 80 cents. What about the other 20?
0: Philanthropy. The other 20 cents goes back to the sidewalk for the appeasement of tastes far less luxurious than ours.
3: Madam, grab your hat and let us away.
1: Was it difficult at first? How did you find it? Bitter? Sweet? Oh, a little of both, I guess. Yes, a little of both.
4: My leading questions don't seem to lead anywhere, do they? Never mind. And all this while, Tommy just kept plugging away at his writing?
1: Yes, that's right. Except for one period. Except for one period. When was that? Doctor, I'd like to know the truth.
5: Mrs. Paget, I'll give it to you straight from the shoulder if you think you can take it.
1: I can take it.
5: Tuberculosis. Now, wait. We've caught it in time, I think. I know definitely after studying the x-rays, but I think we've caught it in time. Now, Mrs. Paget, what was your husband's daily routine?
1: Well, he was up at 5:30 every morning, no matter what time we went to bed.
5: Mm-hmm.
1: He was at his desk by 6. He worked straight through until 8, 9 o'clock at night, sometimes later.
5: How about his diet?
1: Coffee for breakfast, no lunch. As large a supper as I could make him take.
5: And this has been going on for how long?
1: Ever since we were married. 3 years.
5: Well, Mrs. Paget, your husband will have to go away for a while.
1: How long?
5: 2 or 3 years. Maybe longer.
1: May I go in to see him, Doctor?
5: Well, he's sleeping.
1: I just want to look at him.
5: All right. Don't let him talk too much if he wakes up. Is that you, kid?
1: Shh. You're not to talk.
5: The doc tell you?
1: Yes.
5: Well, we've been hit a pretty low blow.
1: I know.
5: Yeah, he wants me to go to Arizona. Listen, baby. Get a divorce.
1: Tom.
5: No, I mean it. I'm being objective, not noble. We've had the top of the bottle. Don't tie yourself to me.
1: Stop this nonsense, Tom. Stop it at once.
5: No, listen. Don't let sentimentality trip you up. That's where most people go wrong. You have to be hard and a little bit ruthless. If I'd let sentimentality get in my way, I'd have taken a job instead of writing.
1: I'm not listening.
5: Well, you've got to listen, Maggie. I know you're thinking that I'll be alone in a sanitarium or something, but, kid, look, I've been alone most of my life, and I'm used to it. I never expected anything else. The times we've had together, well, that's just been so much gravy for me. I never...
1: It's been gravy for you, has it? Well, what about me? You're used to being alone. Do you think for 1 minute I could live without you? I couldn't. I'd die.
5: Powers of darkness, nameless fears. I give you Maggie.
1: And besides, that was a very hammy renunciation scene. Except for one period. When was that?
4: During the war, he was ill. Tuberculosis.
1: Was he in a sanitarium?
4: Yes, in Tucson, Arizona.
1: And you?
4: Oh, I got a job at an army air base near him. I was allowed to see him twice a month. One of the officers used to drive me to town.
1: Was this officer a friend?
6: Well, Maggie, this is the last time I'll be driving you to Tucson.
1: Spence, shipping out?
6: Uh-huh. My squadron leaves tomorrow.
1: Oh, Spence.
6: There's something I want to say to you. No. Don't look at me. Look straight ahead. Maggie, I've been wondering if you know I'm in love with you. Very much in love with you.
1: Don't, Spence.
6: Can't help it. I'm not the suffer in silence type.
1: Spence.
6: I think I've been in love with you ever since I reported for duty here and first saw you in the colonel's office. Maggie, I'm going to make it short. I want you to get a divorce and marry me. We can be married by proxy no matter where they send me, and I'll be back someday.
1: No, Spence.
6: Face facts. They're brutal, but they must be faced. Your husband is an invalid. He's been in the sanitarium how long? 2 years? 3? He may be there 10 more, and where does that leave you? You see him only twice a month. You can't even kiss him.
1: No, Spence.
6: Sure?
1: Sure.
6: Well, that's that, then. That's all the ammo on my clip. You know something? Sick as your husband is, and healthy as I am, if I could change places with him, I'd do it in a second. And I think I'd gotten the best of the bargain.
1: Was this officer a friend?
4: Oh, yes, a good friend.
1: How long was Tommy ill?
4: Almost 4 years. When did he meet Felice Harrow?
1: Oh, that was after we came back.
4: That was a lucky break, wasn't it?
5: Maggie Felice was wonderful. She thought the book was the best she'd ever read by a modern writer, and she's willing to devote all of her time to getting it published. Maggie, she's just the sort of a literary agent I've been dreaming about.
1: Really? What's she like?
5: Felice, oh, I don't know. She's in her late 20s, I'd say. Smart as a whip, though. Lots of style. You know.
1: Pretty?
5: Oh, yes, sure. Enormously so. Maggie, I feel tremendously set up about this whole thing. Oh, I'd almost forgotten. I'm going to have dinner at her place. We're going to talk over some rewrites.
1: Oh, so?
5: Yeah. Well, now, mind you, I don't agree with all of them, but she's right about two or three of them. She's a smart girl. Look, pick out a tie for me, will you, huh, baby?
1: I'll wait up for you. I want to hear all about it.
5: No, you better not. I may be pretty late, and you know how I can talk when I have a new audience. I'm going to take a shower and a shave. Hey, look, do we have any money?
1: I have a $5 bill.
5: Well, that's well. We'll put it in my trousers. Hey, shall I take her some candy?
1: That might be nice.
5: Yeah. Well, look, if she calls, we'll tell her I'll be there in no time. Not to worry about it, huh?
1: Yes, I will.
4: That was a lucky break, wasn't it?
1: Yes, for both of them.
4: Very attractive, isn't she?
1: Yes, very.
4: I think personal appearance is so important, don't you?
7: Maggie, you look awful.
1: I do?
7: Awful. Well, you used to be such a pretty girl, too. You ought to be spanked for letting yourself run to seed like this.
1: Oh, Mona, have I run to seed?
7: Well, I don't mean you're hobbling around in slippers and an old wrapper, but, well, you ought to look more chic. Look at the lines in your face. How old are you now? 31? Do you know how old you look?
1: No, how old?
7: 31. That's disgraceful. Well, you should look at least 5 years younger than 31, and at 41 you should...
1: All right, all right, you made your point.
7: Where's Tom this evening?
1: With Felice, I think.
7: He's seeing a lot of her, isn't he?
1: Why shouldn't he? She's his agent.
7: Of course. Any news on the book?
1: No, not yet, but Felice keeps trying.
7: I'll bet she does at that.
4: I think personal appearance is so important, don't you?
1: Oh, yes. Yes, it is.
4: Did they accept the book for publication as soon as they read it?
1: No, the Colonial Press was a new outfit. They didn't have enough money.
4: That must have been a trying time.
1: It was. We had to raise $2,500.
4: Did you borrow from friends?
8: No one says for you to go right in, Mrs. Padgett.
1: Thank you.
9: Maggie. Hello, Maggie.
1: Hello, Spence.
9: Maggie, I'm... Why didn't you write?
1: Oh, I kept in touch with you through the newspapers. Captain Nolan on this island, Major Nolan on that one. I kept in touch.
9: Did you really? Maggie, are you... is Tom...
1: Completely cured.
9: I see. And you and he are still...
1: Still married.
9: And in love? And in love?
1: Spence, look. I think Tom wants out. He hasn't said anything, but... Well, he's going to be a famous man, Spence, and I don't seem to fit into his life anymore. You know that line about successful writers and the women they happened to marry when they were young?
9: Who is she, Maggie?
1: Felice Harrow, Tom's agent. She's young and smart and literary, just as Tom is, and I'm sorry I didn't come here to let my heart out. I came to ask you for
9: $2,500. $2,500?
1: Yes, look, Spence, Felice can get Tom's book published if he can put up that amount. He's worked so hard for so long. It's a wonderful
9: Shifting
1: book.
9: Sands.
1: He deserves to be... What?
9: Shifting Sands. I've been aware of it ever since I got back into civilian life. Everyone changes. Nothing's the same as when you last saw it. $2,500? All right. I'll give you $2,500 on one condition. That you divorce Tom and marry me.
1: Divorce?
9: Now, don't stop to think. Quick, what do you say?
1: No.
9: Oh, I knew it. Did I say everyone changes? No, I take it back. Everyone except Maggie. Still a fighter, huh, Maggie?
1: Spence.
9: You want to know something? If you said yes, you'd come no closer to $2,500 of my dollars than any other stranger. But you're no stranger, are you? Still the Maggie I remembered. Wobbly on your feet. Still punching, huh?
1: Spence, you...
9: Yeah? I'm the guy who's delighted to find one constant in a world of change. Maggie... I love you more than ever.
1: May I give you a kiss?
9: Well, that's the best offer I've had today.
4: Did you borrow from friends?
1: Something like that.
4: And so the book was published and the rest is history.
1: Yes, that's right.
4: Well, I guess that's about all. Didn't hurt, did it?
1: Well, I told you it wouldn't be very interesting.
4: Almost everything concerning a Pulitzer Prize winner is interesting. It'll make a paragraph anyway. I'm terribly glad for Tommy and Felice. There aren't two nicer people in the literary game. Tommy's so good-looking. Mrs. Paget, may I say something?
1: Yes?
4: Well, if I were you and had a husband as attractive as Tommy... Oh, never mind. It's none of my business. Shall we go back to the party?
1: I'd like to stay here for a moment, if you don't mind. I want to fix my hair.
4: See you soon.
10: You used to be such a pretty girl.
11: Felice is wonderful, smart as a whip, lots of style.
10: How old are you now? 31? You used to be such a pretty girl.
11: I'm having dinner with Felice. Don't wait up for me.
10: You used to be such a pretty girl.
11: You mustn't let sentiment tell you. Pick me up. That's what people go wrong. You have to be hard.
10: You used to be such a pretty girl.
3: Maggie?
12: Hey, what is it, baby? What's happened?
1: I was just looking in the mirror, and I found a gray hair. Oh, Tom. Tom, I'm not young and pretty anymore. I'm not, am I, Tom?
5: No, Maggie. You're not pretty anymore. Merely beautiful.
1: No.
5: Your face is beginning to line. There's a line between your eyebrows that wasn't there when we first got married. There's one I saw form when my first book was rejected. Here's another that was etched in while I was sick. Oh, there's several lines, to say nothing of that one gray hair. Maggie, you imbecile. I didn't marry you because you were pretty. There are thousands and thousands of pretty girls. You see them in the ads or gallivanting about in movies. Chorus lines and colleges are filled with them. Felice is a pretty girl. But you're beautiful. All the loveliness I saw deep down inside of you when we first met is pushing its way out. I say you're beautiful. Maybe I'm prejudiced, but you see, I happen to be in love with you. There now. Come on, blow. Now take my hand. Squeeze it. Squeeze hard, kid. You ready, Maggie?

This is Donald Crisp speaking again, and thanking Van Heflin and Margaret Sullivan for such delightful performances. You know, if we could all have one wish, and that wish could be granted, I wonder what we would wish for. Happiness, probably. Of course, you'll always find people who say that it's pretty hard nowadays to have a happy family. It must be hard. Look at all the divorces. And it's pretty hard to bring up boys and girls we can be proud of. Look at all the cases of delinquency. No argument. Certainly it's hard to maintain a happy family. Certainly it's hard to bring up children properly. As a matter of fact, the job's apt to be too hard for even the best of parents. But you don't have to do it alone. You can get help. The most powerful help a man can ask for. But remember, you've got to ask for it. Ask and ye shall receive. Yes, ask God for his help. Pray. Pray with your children that God will help your family. You are never so unimportant that God won't listen and help you. Don't forget this. A family that prays together stays together. You'll never know how much prayer will do until you say one. Why not say one tonight?

Before saying goodnight, I want to express our thanks to all of you who have helped make this program possible. Thanks also to Fred Mackay for directing our play tonight. To our producer, Bob Longnecker. Next week, our stars on the Family Theater will be Robert Young, Roddy McDowell, and J. Carroll Nash. This is Donald Crisp saying, good night all.

0: series of the Family Theater is made possible by the thousands of you who felt the need for this kind of program, by the Mutual Network, which has responded to this need, and by the actors and technicians in the motion picture and radio industries who have volunteered their services to fulfill it. 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

0: this is Randy Stone. I cover the night beat for the Chicago Star. Stories start in many different ways. This one began with a stay of execution and ended with the death of a man's soul.
1: Night Beat, starring Frank Lovejoy as Randy Stone.
0: I didn't like it. I didn't like any part of it. It's bad enough that a guy's got to die without being constantly reminded of it. Okay, so you can't live forever. I know that. But when the time comes, it should just end quick, with no warning, no anticipation, no nothing. Just like that. Now, don't get me wrong. I'm not scared of the idea. That is, no more than the next guy. I just don't like it constantly tossed up in my face. That's why the managing editor could never sell me on covering the hospital beat of the city morgue. And an obituary is something that absolutely refuses to write itself out of my typewriter. That's what I was trying to tell the guy on the desk when he told me over the phone I had to go down to Joliet to cover an execution.
2: Sure, Andy, I understand, but...
0: No, you don't understand. He'd send somebody else.
2: How many times I gotta tell you I got no one else?
0: How about one of the guys on the day side? Hold him over.
2: Impossible.
0: What's the matter? Afraid to shell out for a little overtime?
2: Cut it, Randy. It's late now. You're gonna have to go some to make it as it is.
0: Now, look, Garrison, I don't want to pull rank on you. But when I took over this night beat, the managing editor assured me my assignments were completely my own. I found my own stories where I pleased. I was all through being a leg for the desk.
2: Well, I've got news for you, Randy.
0: Mm-hmm.
2: When he gave me this job, he told me he was making me an executive, and all I'd have to do was sit back and tell the boys what to do. And that's what I'm doing right now. I'm telling you, get down to the depot and on that train as fast as you can. The execution has got to be covered. You better hurry. There's a storm coming up.
0: So I grabbed a cab. It was clouding up. When I got to the depot, the sky was as black as the city editor's heart. It wasn't my idea of traveling with her, but it's only a short run. We made it to Joliet before the storm broke. The train ground to a stop, it started to rain, and when I was in the taxi on the way out of the prison, it really came down. A perfect setting for the undignified event I was going to be forced to witness. I showed them my press card at the main gate, and they took me straight to the warden's office. Randy Stone, warden, Chicago Star.
3: Come in, Randy. Sorry you had to come down on a night like this.
0: Well, I can take the storm better than the execution, I'm afraid, warden.
3: Oh, then you haven't heard.
0: Heard what?
3: Well, you should have been notified. There's been a stay.
0: A reprieve? When?
3: The governor ordered a stay of execution about an hour ago. His office was going to telephone the press. Well, it's too bad you had to come all the way down.
0: It's a great pleasure, Warden, I assure you. Come next election, I might even vote for the governor.
3: Well, I'm pretty relieved myself. I've executed a lot of men, Randy. I don't like it.
0: It'd be pretty tough having to kill a man, even when the law tells you you've got to.
3: It's the toughest part of any warden's job, Randy. They're all human beings, and everyone with a story.
0: Yeah, but not the kind I like to write, thank you.
3: Driving back to Chicago?
0: No, I came by train.
3: Well, there's no train for a couple of hours. You're welcome to wait here.
0: Oh, thanks, warden. I think I'll go on into town. Maybe catch a newsreel theater for train time.
3: Oh, excuse me.
0: Sure.
3: Hello. Yes, this is the warden. Oh, Dr. Graham. Yes, doctor. Just a minute, please. Randy.
0: Yeah.
3: Yeah, pick up the receiver on that other phone and listen to this.
0: Okay, sure.
3: Yes, doctor.
4: I said I wanted to come over and visit you, Warden.
3: Well, are you sure you want to come out here to the prison, doctor?
4: Yes, Warden. I feel I've got to come out there. I have to...
3: Yes?
4: Have to see it.
3: Have to see what, doctor?
4: Electric chair. I've got to see it.
3: Are you sure you want to see it, doctor?
4: Yes, I've got to. Got to. You can't let me, Warden.
3: But you've telephoned so many times before, doctor, and then you haven't come.
4: I couldn't. But this time I'll come.
3: Well, all right. If you feel that it's really what you want, you come ahead, and I'll take you over and show you the chair.
4: Thanks, Warden. This time I'll come. Thanks.
3: That's all right, doctor. Goodbye.
0: What is this? This supposed to be some kind of a joke?
3: I'm afraid not.
0: Well, how morbid can a guy get calling you this time of the night so he can come out and see the electric chair?
3: No, he won't come. He never does.
0: You mean this goes on all the time?
3: Whenever he's been drinking like this.
0: But a doctor, what did you say his name was?
3: Graham. Howard Graham.
0: That doesn't make sense. No rhyme or reason.
3: Oh, he has a reason, all right. A pretty grim one.
0: It'd have to be.
3: Mm. His son was executed in the electric chair.
0: Oh, that poor doctor, no wonder.
3: He hasn't ever forgotten it.
0: What did the boy do?
3: He killed a girl. She was going to have a baby. They weren't married, and I guess he couldn't bear to disgrace his family.
0: Oh, and so he did this to his family instead. Theodore Dreiser wrote a book once called An American Tragedy. How many times do these things have to happen before people learn?
3: It doesn't seem they ever learn, Randy.
0: Oh, that poor old doctor. Why does the guy go on torturing himself like that?
3: I don't know. Maybe what psychologists call a substitution of guilt. The father feeling guilt for the crime committed by his son.
0: Yeah, but why? Why?
3: Who knows, Randy? You're the writer. You're the one that's supposed to have the answers about people.
0: Yeah, I got a lot of answers I got. Mind if I look this guy up?
3: No, not at all. I'll give you his address.
0: Might be a column in it.
3: I wouldn't bother him with too many questions, Randy. It's tough enough to forget as it is.
0: He doesn't seem to be doing too much forgetting by himself. The warden sent me into Joliet in his own car. We got to the business district. I switched to a cab and headed out to the doctor's address. If my life depended on it, I couldn't have told you why I suddenly had this intense desire to see Dr. Graham. I'd like to think it wasn't just a morbid interest in the other guy's grief, but then it wasn't in my line of duty either. Maybe my reason was as simple as the question, why? But if I'd stopped to analyze it, then I'm pretty sure I wouldn't have gone. Graham lived in one of the better residential neighborhoods, a two-story brick house looking smug and comfortable behind a wide apron of lawn. I left the cab at the curb, walked up the path to the front porch. There was a light on inside. I rang the bell, waited for somebody to answer the door. The rain had let up for a while.
5: You rang the bell?
0: Yes, I hope I didn't disturb you.
5: What is it you want?
0: Are you Mrs. Graham?
5: She's dead.
0: Oh, I...
5: Killed herself.
0: Oh, I'm sorry.
5: Over the boy.
0: I didn't know.
5: I thought everyone knew. I'm the housekeeper.
0: I'm sorry to bother you. I'm a newspaper reporter, and I...
5: He'll be next. You wait and see.
0: Dr. Graham?
5: Well, who else you think I'm in?
0: Well, I don't know, lady. Is the doctor in, please?
5: This time of evening?
0: You have any idea where he might be?
5: Where he always is. Not here.
0: Does he have an office?
5: Yeah, but I don't know what for. I don't have no practice left.
0: Would you mind giving me the address?
5: Morrison Building downtown, but it won't do you no good.
0: Oh, you don't think you'll be there?
5: I'm more likely in the hotel next door to the Morrison Building. In the bar.
0: I see.
5: Drinking himself to death.
0: Well, thank you.
5: If he ain't killed himself already.
0: Yeah, thank you very much. Good night. I thought things like that only came out on Halloween. Oh, well. I climbed back in the cab more curious than ever about Dr. Graham and the macabre set of characters and circumstances that seemed to have been lousing up his life. It was still an hour and a half until train time, so I asked the cabbie to drive me downtown to the Morrison Building. The night watchman took me up in the elevator. I walked down the dim hallway to a door marked Dr. Graham, but the housekeeper was right. The doctor wasn't in his office. The night watchman evidently expected me to be coming right back down. The elevator was still waiting at the end of the hall when I got back.
6: Now...
0: Yeah, I was looking for Dr. Graham.
6: Yeah, figured you were.
0: Well, he's not in. The office is dark.
6: I could have told you that.
0: Well, what did you let me come up here for? Why didn't you tell me he wasn't in?
6: You didn't ask me. I'm one for minding my own business. They come and go, but that's when they ask me. I don't butt in.
0: Well, I'm asking you, do you happen to know where I might find Dr. Graham?
6: Well, you might find him at home.
0: Oh, I just came from there.
6: The only other place to be is next door.
0: What, in the hotel?
6: In the bar.
0: Oh, swell, swell. Would you mind taking me down?
6: Sure thing.
0: You seem to know the doctor pretty well.
6: Not so.
0: You know his son, too? The one that, had the trouble?
6: He got the electric chair.
0: Yeah. Mm-hmm. Did you know him?
6: That's right. That's what. Knew the girl, too. The one was killed.
0: You did?
6: Yeah, one of the old doc's patients. Brought her up in the elevator quite a few times.
0: Doc is doing too well these days, I hear.
6: No, kind of gone out of practice, you might say, since the trouble.
0: Uh-huh. Thank you. I think I'll try and find him next door. By the way, what does the doctor look like?
6: Don't you know him?
0: No, that is, I've only talked to him on the telephone.
6: Oh, well, he'd be at the bar. He's a kind of middle-aged man. Heavy shit. Looks like a doctor. You'll know him, all right?
0: I'm sure I will. I went back out to the street and told the cab driver not to wait. Then I went next door to the hotel, walked through the half-empty lobby and into the bar. Just like the watchman said, I didn't have a bit of trouble spotting Dr. Graham. He was the only customer in the place. Sitting on a high stool at the far end of the bar. I climbed up alongside him and motioned to the bartender who had his ear on the jukebox. Hey,
7: Yeah, what's it gonna be?
0: Make it a gimlet.
7: Gimlet?
0: Yeah, you know, it's in a martini glass.
7: Of course I know. You're trying to tell me how to run my business?
0: No, certainly not. I just didn't know if you understood.
7: 17 years. I've been mixing drinks in the finest place.
0: Now, look, fella, now, don't get me wrong.
7: Shave, dice, dry gin, little sugar, lemon peel, and lime juice.
0: That's right. There's no way.
7: Only. Lime juice got to be imported.
0: Oh, I didn't know that.
7: They ain't got it. Not imported.
0: Well, that's all right. Just make it a martini, then.
7: In taste, you can't tell the difference if lime juice is imported or regular. So I make you a gimlet. That's what you order, huh?
0: Well, sure. Make it any way you like. Imported, regular. What's the difference?
7: Nobody ever complains before.
0: I'm not complaining. Look, what's the matter with everybody in this town? Everybody I meet tonight gives me double talk. All I want's a drink. I don't care what you bring.
8: Bring the gentleman what he wants, bud.
7: Okay, doctor.
0: Well, thank you, doctor.
8: Not at all.
0: I can really use a drink tonight. I'm a little on the jumpy side.
8: Nerves can be a treacherous thing.
0: No, it's more than that. I've been over to the state prison.
8: Tonight?
0: Yes, I came down to witness an execution.
8: In the electric chair?
0: It was called off. There was a stay of execution.
8: I've seen many men die. I'm a doctor, you know.
0: Yes, I know.
8: I've never seen a man die in the electric chair.
0: Well, it's pretty rough.
8: Have you ever seen the electric chair?
0: Yeah.
8: Would you mind very much describing it to me?
0: Well, I'd rather not, Doctor. See, I know who you are.
8: I'm Dr. Gray.
0: Yes, my name is Randy Stone.
7: I'm gambling just like you.
0: Okay, thank you very much. As I was saying...
7: Aren't you going to taste it?
0: Well, sure, later.
7: Well, maybe you don't like it.
0: Well, sure, I like it. Here, if it'll make you happy. Oh, yes, it's fine. It's just fine.
7: Sure, I told you.
0: I'll call you when I'm ready for another one.
7: 17 years. I'm mixing drinks. He tries to tell me how to make a kiss.
0: As I was saying, Doc, you know, I know who you are. I was in the warden's office tonight when you telephoned.
8: Warden's office?
0: Yeah. I'm a newspaper man. It's only fair that you know, because I want to ask you a couple of questions.
8: And what kind of question?
0: They're rather personal.
8: Well?
0: For one thing, why do you keep on telephoning the warden?
8: Didn't he tell you?
0: Yeah, he told me.
8: Because I want to see the electric chair.
0: Now, look, Doc, that's not going to help. You know it isn't.
8: I know I'll never be able to go and see it, but I've got to call him. It's a compulsion. I drink and I telephone him and I drink some more. It's kind of a circle.
0: But don't you realize you'll never forget that way? You're just torturing yourself.
8: No. Down deep, I know why I call him. But it's a secret. Nobody's supposed to know. You see, I'm the one that's guilty. It should have been me who died in an electric chair.
0: Look, Doc, I know how you feel, but you got it all wrong. A father can't go on being responsible for the sins of his son. Even in the Bible, it's the other way around. Try to bring up your kids the best way you know how, but after they reach a certain point, there's nothing you can do. You did your best, it just didn't work out.
8: No, you don't understand. It was my child. I'm the one who's guilty. I'm the one who should have paid. That's why I telephoned the warden. That's why I got to see the electric chair.

0: 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And now the conclusion of Night Beat.
1: By the time the bartender got through proving to me that he really knew his business, it got to be kind of late and just a little wet out, so I missed my train. As the evening grew more and more confused, so did Dr. Graham. Somehow, after talking to him, I didn't feel quite so sorry for him. He seemed to be enjoying his strange fixation on the electric chair. It was different from just a father's grief. The guy seemed to be going off his rocker. I vaguely remember pouring him into a cab after the bar closed and then checking into the hotel for the night. When I woke up, the sun was beating through the window. I put in a call to Chicago and got the paper on the phone.
2: Good afternoon, the Star.
1: Afternoon? Honey, is it that late?
2: I beg your pardon?
1: What time is it?
2: Oh, anonymously, I'll give you our information,
1: sir. No, wait a minute, honey. It's Randy Stone.
2: Oh, Randy, why didn't you say so? Gee, everybody's been calling for you all morning.
1: Oh, fine, fine. Give me the desk, huh?
2: Just a second, Randy. I'm ringing.
1: Thank you.
3: Yes.
1: How are you, Phil? Randy Stone.
3: Randy, for the love of Mike, where have you been?
1: In Joliet, where you sent me last night, remember?
3: I know. That was last night. Where are you now?
1: In Joliet.
3: But the execution was called off. Why didn't you come back?
1: I had to stay over. There was a storm.
3: Oh, rats. The trains were running.
1: Well, maybe next time you won't send me out of town on an assignment I didn't want in the first place.
3: All right, all right. When are you coming back?
1: As soon as I can get dressed and catch a train.
3: Get dressed? At this time of day?
1: I work the night beat, remember? When you dayside lads are catching up in your beauty sleep, I'm working.
3: Just exactly what kind of work were you up to last night, Stone? Or does that come under the heading of personal?
1: Personal, my eye was following up a contact, a human interest yarn the warden touted me on.
3: And?
1: Well, it fizzled out, that's all. There was a doctor here whose son was executed last year for murder.
3: That's nice. Be sure and check in at the office when you get back.
1: Okay, I'll see you later, Phil. Hey, Phil, you worry too much.
3: Goodbye.
1: You guy's got to get himself a nurse. Yeah?
4: Mr. Stone.
1: Talking.
4: This is Dr. Graham. I met you in the bar last night. You remember?
1: Oh, certainly. How are you, Doctor?
4: I wasn't sure whether you were still in the city.
1: Well, I kind of overslept. By the way, how did you know I was staying over at the hotel?
4: Well, you mentioned that you were going last night before I left you.
1: I didn't think you'd remember. You were feeling no pain when I put you in the cab, Doc.
4: I always remember everything. That's my difficulty.
1: Well, what can I do for you, Doctor?
4: I said a lot of foolish things last night.
1: No, I don't think so.
4: It was the alcohol talking, not me.
1: Well, maybe the alcohol just made it a little easier for your heart to put it in words.
4: Did you believe the things I said?
1: Well, yes, certainly.
4: Everything?
1: Of course. I just didn't approve of everything.
4: I was hoping you wouldn't remember.
1: Well, unfortunately, I do.
4: Yes. Unfortunately.
1: I'm sorry, Doctor.
4: It isn't good to remember some things. Cause such unhappiness.
1: What are you trying to say, Doctor?
4: I shouldn't want them to bring you unhappiness. That would be such a pity. You'd be better off dead.
1: What the? Hello. Hello, Doctor.
5: Operator.
1: Oh, is this the outside operator?
5: No, this is the hotel operator. Can I help you?
1: I was just talking with somebody and I was cut off. Can you connect me again?
5: I'm sorry, sir, but that was an outside call and your party's disconnected. If you have the number, I will be glad to call it for you.
1: No, no, thank you. No, thanks very much. Never mind. I have an idea. My party hung up. After that choice bit of dialogue, and before breakfast, mind you, I was convinced that the telephone, like the noble horse, had outlived its usefulness. I took a fast shower and climbed into yesterday's clothes and then stopped off at the barbershop in the lobby to get rid of the stubble on my chin. It was now after 2 o'clock. I could either have breakfast or stop at the bar to take care of the butterflies that seemed to be nesting in my stomach. The butterflies won out. My bartender friend of last night was back on duty listening to the same tired old recording.
6: Yeah, yeah. What's it gonna be?
1: Ah, hello. The doc around?
6: No, no. A little early for him. What's it gonna be, a gimlet?
1: No, I don't think so.
6: But you were drinking gimlets last night?
1: Yeah, I know.
6: You don't like them?
1: Well, not today. Thank you. I'll try a stinger.
6: You didn't like the lime juice because it wasn't imported.
1: I loved it. I loved it. I just happened to want a stinger today. Something to settle my stomach.
6: But stinger tastes like licorice.
1: I know. It's the anacetamide brand.
6: Well, licorice is not good for the stomach. Maybe something with bitters.
1: Oh, no, no. Not again. Look, just forget the whole thing. Forget I ever came in here.
6: What's the matter? Are you mad?
1: No, I changed my mind. I'm in no mood for another basic course in bartending. I think I'll have breakfast instead. With a little tomato juice and coffee under my belt, I felt some better, but not nearly so good as I would when I got out of this town and back to my own. I seem to be living upside down on the Ferris wheel ever since I got on that train yesterday afternoon. Or maybe it was just my subconscious still fighting against my undue familiarity with the general subject of death. Oh, I shook that ugly word out of my mind. After settling up with the cashier and checking the desk clerk about my train time, I made my formal exit from the hotel. The fresh air and the bustle of traffic picked me up, and I started walking in the general direction of the train station. There was a dark blue sedan parked in front of the hotel and started up just as I swung out of the lobby, but I didn't pay any attention to it. Not until I got to the corner, that is, and started to cross the street. The car had been inching along behind me, and just as I stepped out into the intersection, its engine roared and the car came straight at me. This was no accident. The car didn't stop. Whoever it was, it deliberately tried to run me down. I got a fleeting glimpse of the rear of a blue sedan as it sped down the street. I couldn't make out the license number, but right above it was one of those little green crosses, a doctor's car. Dr. Graham, it must be. And he tried to kill me. I wasn't hurt, but I was mad. I couldn't believe that I'd almost been killed. It didn't make any sense. I couldn't figure out why Dr. Graham or anyone for that matter had wanted to kill me. Unless the poor guy was really unhinged and he resented my putting my nose into his affairs. But that'd make him more than just psycho. It would make him homicidal. And that was something I just couldn't walk away from now. I brushed some of the street off the seat of my pants and headed back to the hotel bar. There was a question or two I wanted to ask the fancy drink mixer.
6: Well, you're back again, huh?
1: Yeah, same guy. How about turning off that tune, huh?
6: What's the matter? Don't you like it?
1: I like it, but I've heard it before. Huh?
6: Okay. Gimlet?
1: Yeah, make it double.
6: Okay, double gimlet. You see? I don't give you no argument. Mm-hmm. You say double, I give you double.
1: Thank you, thank you. Say, has Dr. Graham been in here in the last hour since I was in before?
6: Sure. You didn't see him?
1: No.
6: I told him you was looking for him.
1: Well, I checked out of the hotel.
6: Yeah, he was asking about you.
1: He was asking about me. Now, what do you want to know?
6: Well, just if you ask me anything about him.
1: Oh, I see. How long have you known him, Doc?
6: Oh, I don't know. He comes here.
1: Has he been coming here long?
6: Oh, mostly since the boy was... You know.
1: Yeah, I see. Before that?
6: Once in a while. Never drinks much before.
1: He come here with his son?
6: No, no. He come in sometimes with a girl, though.
1: What girl?
6: His patient. The girl the boy killed. They had a big argument in here one night.
1: With the doctor and the girl?
6: That's right. Doc kept saying he would kill his wife if she found out.
1: Found out what?
6: I don't know. Just if she found out. But the boy, I guess.
1: About the boy or about himself?
6: About the boy, of course.
1: And last night, why did he say the child is mine? I'm the one that's guilty.
6: What are you talking about? You crazy?
1: Now, sure, I must be crazy. It couldn't be true. So why would the doctor try to kill me?
6: Who tried to kill you? When?
1: Never mind. Tell me. Have you ever seen Dr. Graham's car?
6: Sure, lots of times.
1: What kind is it?
6: Sedan.
1: What kind of sedan?
6: Blue sedan. Why?
1: Now, where's your phone?
6: Booth in the corner.
1: Thank you. Graham, Gates, Gordon. Howard Graham. Albert, Charles David, Emma, Frederick Howard. Howard Graham, physician residence.

0: Hello.
1: Hello, Dr. Graham there.
0: Yeah.
1: You know where I can reach him? It's urgent.
0: He's at his office.
1: Are you sure? It's terribly important.
0: I said he's at his office. I just talked with him there.
1: Uh-huh.
0: You're the man he was expecting?
1: Yes. Yes, I guess I am. Thank you very much. Now I knew it. Dr. Graham was a murderer. He was literally guilty, not just a substitution guilt. And last night he told me more than he wanted to. Sure, that's why he'd asked me on the phone if I'd believed him. He was as guilty as he could be. But of what crime? Once again, I took the elevator up to Dr. Graham's office, and this time he was in. I opened the door and walked into the reception room. Another door marked private was standing open. Inside, the doctor was waiting for me, seated at his desk, a small black revolver in his shaking hand.
2: Come in.
1: Well, I see you were expecting me, Doctor.
2: Yes. I was expecting you. Close the door.
1: Certainly.
2: You know, don't you?
1: Oh, yes. I know, but I can't understand it. Can't understand how any human being could possibly do such a thing.
2: You know. But you'll never tell. Because I'm going to kill you.
1: Oh, no, you won't, Doctor. Because you're afraid. You're a coward, Dr. Graham. You're afraid if you kill me, you'll be caught. Wouldn't be anyone left to blame it on this time. Wasn't your son, it was you who killed that girl, wasn't it?
2: You know.
1: She wasn't the boy's girlfriend at all. She was yours. Isn't that so, Doctor?
2: Don't say that.
1: An affair with one of your patients, and you were afraid your wife would find out. Wasn't that it?
2: He would have killed her.
1: Well, what about this? Didn't this kill her? And your boy, your own son, I don't see how anyone...
2: No, no, no. It was his idea. He wanted to take the blame so his mother would never find out. He would have killed her, he knew that. This way, it wouldn't be so hard on her, he said. A good lawyer could fix it.

And I won't tell, Dr. Graham. The police will never know. You'll never go to trial and you'll never be sentenced. You'll never see the electric chair, Doctor. Every hour of every day, you'll pay for your crime. You'll die again and again and again. God pity you. Well, here I sit doing the one thing I swore I'd never do. Writing an obituary instead of a story. Dr. Howard Graham, age 51, died from heart attack following confession of murder. Let me see, what day is this? Monday, August 21st, 1950. Contributing cause, death of son, death of wife, and of his own soul. Yep. But who are we to judge? As it says in the book, leave him to heaven. Copy, boy.

finest ingredients aged for flavor. That's Lucky Lager. Flavor that's entertaining, enthusiastic, a very exciting beer. Lucky.

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1: NBC presents The Adventures of Frank Merriwell. There it is, an echo of the past, an exciting past, a romantic past. 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And so the National Broadcasting Company brings him to radio in a new series of stories based on the famous books written by Gilbert Patton under the pen name Bert L. Standish. Today, The Ransomed Football. This week, the Yale football team has journeyed to New Brunswick, New Jersey, where they're to play Rutgers in one of the most important games of the young season. As our story opens, it's the morning of the game. Frank and Bart, accompanied by Inza Burridge, are strolling through the trophy room of the Rutgers gymnasium.
2: I think you'll be interested in this room, Inza. It's where they keep all the different athletic trophies Rutgers has won.
3: Oh, yes. Quite a lot like the one up at Yale, isn't it?
4: With one exception. Take a look at the football in this trophy case, Inza.
3: Now, this one, Bart?
4: Uh-huh.
3: What does it say? Rutgers 6, Princeton 4, November 13, 1869. My goodness, don't tell me Rutgers had a team that long ago.
2: Well, that was the first collegiate football game ever played, Inza. It wasn't until quite a few years later that we had a team up at Yale.
3: Oh, this is interesting. I'm glad Aunt Belle let me come down for the game.
2: So am I. But come on, let's look at some more of those trophies.
5: Pardon me, mister.
2: Oh, hello, son. What is it?
5: Aren't you Yale football players?
2: That's right. I'm Frank Merriwell, and this is Bart Hodge.
4: Hi there.
5: Frank Merriwell? Gee, I've heard an awful lot about you. And you too, Mr. Hodge. It's a real pleasure to meet you.
2: Why, thanks. And this is Inza Burridge.
3: Hello.
5: Andy's my name. Andy Arnold. Me? I'm Rutgers man.
3: A Rutgers man?
5: Well, maybe not exactly, man. I'm still too young, I guess. What I mean is I will be someday.
3: I see.
2: Are you going to the game this afternoon, Andy?
5: I sure am. Of course, I suppose I shouldn't say this, but you might as well know the truth. I'm going to root for Rutgers to win.
2: Well, we'll try not to hold that against you, Andy.
5: Gee, thanks.
3: Do you really think Rutgers can beat Yale today?
5: You saw what we did to Dartmouth last week, didn't you?
4: We sure did. It was the upset of the week. Is your team really that good?
5: It's a lot better than that. You just wait until this afternoon. Just wait till you see Pinky Thompson. He's the Rutgers captain. He's the best football player in the whole world, I'll bet.
2: Well, sounds like we're in for a rough afternoon, Bart.
5: I'll say. You just wait and see. Come on, Pete. I'll show you something.
4: Maybe in this case, there's nothing in it.
5: Say, that's funny.
2: Why, Andy? What'd you expect to find there?
5: Well, that's where the football should be. I mean, the football we won last week from Dartmouth. It's supposed to be right here with the score of the game on it and everything.
2: Well, maybe they didn't get around to painting it yet, huh?
5: Gee, that's too bad, and I wanted to show it to you. Don't you worry. The next time you come around here, you'll see it right there. You can bet your life on that.
2: Of course we will, Andy. Well, it's been a pleasure having you show us around, but we want to see the rest of the campus, too, before lunch.
5: Oh, you've got lots to see around the campus, all right. This is a very historical college, you know.
4: Yeah, so we've heard.
5: I bet you never saw the sign on the stone over near the chapel, did you?
3: Sign on the stone? What's that?
5: You know, one of those signs that tells us that this is where the first football game in America was played.
2: Oh, he means a plaque.
5: Yes, that's what they call it. Anyhow, you ought to see it.
2: We'd like to if we have time, Andy.
5: You'll have plenty of time. I'll show it to you myself. Come on.
4: Say, Andy, I hope this isn't a Rutgers plot to walk our legs off before the game.
5: Oh, no, sir. We don't do things like that. Besides, we save all our tricks for the game. You wait and see. We have lots of surprises in store for you. I hope you don't mind too much.
2: Mind?
5: Losing the game, because that's what's going to happen. Look, come on, I'll show you the plot.
2: Fine, I hope we can give the Yale ruling section something to cheer about.
4: We will. Oh, there's the referee out in the field, Frank. Better get out there for the talk.
2: Right, get the team together, Bart. I'll be right back.
4: Check. Come on, gang. Come over here.
6: All right, Captain Merriwell, over here.
2: Yes, sir.
6: Captain Thompson.
7: Right here, Rep.
6: All right, boys, we'll get the formalities over with. Captain Merriwell of Yale, meet Captain Thompson of Rutgers.
7: Oh, we know each other, Rep. How are you, Frank?
2: Fine, Pinky. Your team all set?
7: Rare and a go. Let's toss that coin.
6: Your call, Captain Merriwell.
2: Heads.
6: Very well. Here's the toss. And tails it is. Your choice, Captain Thompson.
7: Rutgers will receive, Rep.
6: All right. Your choice of goals, Captain Merriwell.
2: Yale will defend the north goal.
6: Very well. Rutgers wins the toss and elects to receive with the south goal at their backs. Get your teams ready, boys, and the best of luck to both of them.
2: Thank you, sir. Good luck, Pinky.
7: Thanks, Frank. But I better warn you, we're up for this game. You Yale boys are going to need all the luck.
8: Me if you want.
5: Gee, thanks. I hope I wasn't yelling too loud. Sometimes I get sort of excited.
8: I don't blame you, Andy. Well, your team is playing. You really have something to cheer about. I can't imagine what could be wrong with Yale.
5: Nothing's wrong with them, man. It's just that we're good. I told you so. Watch me. I bet we're going to make another touchdown.
9: Good thing, too. They almost scored another one on us.
10: Oh, what's got into this Rutgers team? They're leading us 13 to nothing.
2: I don't know, Bart. They're playing way over their heads. We've got to find some way to stop them.
10: Well, if you ask me, it's our line. They're being outcharged in every play. Act like they're asleep.
2: Well, the coach will wake them up when we get into the dressing room. You can bet on that. Now, come on, let's go.
11: Oh, Mr. Merriwell, just a minute.
2: Wait, Bart. Yes, what is it?
11: My name's Stewart. I'm the Rutgers student manager. I have a favor to ask.
2: Well, sure thing, but hurry it up. We're due in the dressing room.
11: Well, it's about this ball we've been using in the first half.
2: What about it? Looks all right to me.
11: The ball's all right. It's just that it should never have been in the game. One of my assistants made a mistake and got it mixed up with the game equipment.
10: What's this all about? What's the objection to the ball?
11: Well, look here on this end of it.
2: Oh, someone apparently started to paint it. But that's all right, Stuart. It doesn't affect the ball in any way.
11: Oh, no, you still don't understand. This is the ball we used in our upset victory over Dartmouth last week. We were going to paint the score on it and put it in our trophy room.
2: Oh, I understand. I suppose you want to use a different ball in the second half. Is that it?
11: Well, if your team has no objections...
2: No, of course not. Go right ahead.
11: Oh, gee, thanks a lot.
7: Just a minute, Stuart.
11: Oh, hello, Pinky. What's wrong?
7: I just heard about this football business. We're not playing the second half of the new ball. We're doing too well with this one.
11: Well, now, wait, Pinky. Captain Merriwell just agreed, and I...
7: Yeah, sure. Why shouldn't he? Yale could stand a change in luck, but we couldn't.
2: Well, Pinky, you're not that superstitious, are you?
7: Well, maybe not, but I don't believe in taking chances. Besides, some of the boys on the team feel pretty strongly about it. No, sir, Stuart, I can't agree to putting in a new ball for the second half.
11: Well, all right, Pinky, you're the captain. This is liable to cause a mess. I don't see
7: how you figure that. Why, we can paint the Dartmouth score on one side and the Yale score on the other. Well, this will be the most valuable football in our trophy room.
2: You're forgetting one thing, Pinky.
7: Now what?
2: You haven't won this game yet.
10: Yeah, right you haven't. We're coming back strong in the second half.
7: And so are we. I'll take my chances on that. Leave the ball in the game, Stuart.
2: Oh, wait a minute. Only on one condition. If Yale wins, we get the ball that was used in the game.
11: That's right, Pinky. That's the winning team's privilege.
7: All right. They'll get the ball if they win the game.
2: All right, fine. Then the ball stays in the game. But remember the bargain. We have a trophy room at Yale, too, you know.
7: Yeah, sure. But you have to win the game first, and that's going to take some doing.
2: Well, we'll see, Pinky. Come along, Bart. If we don't get into that dressing room, the coach is liable to go through the roof.
12: Thank you.
2: stopped them this time, they'll have to kick.
10: But there's not enough time left to march down the whole length of the field. Look at the clock, only a minute and 10 seconds to go.
2: Look out, here goes the play.
12: Signal! 25, 32, 45, 67. Hey! 1, 2, 3.
2: Let's get back coming on your side. Get even! Bumble!
10: Maybe we still got time.
2: That's enough for one more play. We need 6 points to tie it up. We've got to make it good, Bart. Come on, gang, line up.
10: Look, don't try anything fancy, Frank. Right off tackle. I'll lead the way.
2: Right, come on. Just seconds left. Signals. Hey! 1, 2, 3, 4.
12: Come on, here. I'll stop them. That's just starting, Piggy.
10: Try for the extra point, though. Come on, Frank. We can still win if you make it.
2: I'll make it. Come on, gang. Line up. This is the big one.
12: All right, come on, you guys. Get in there and block that kick.
10: This is the one, Frank. Who leads the ball game? Whatever you do, don't miss.
2: All right, here goes. Kick formation. 1, 2, 3, 4. Hi.
12: Get in there and block it. Nice move, Frank. It looks good.
7: Congratulations, Frank. I'm afraid you fellas showed us up this half.
2: A good game, Pinky. I thought you had it.
7: So did I until the last second.
2: Well, it looks
7: like you get to keep the ball after all.
10: That's right. And speaking of that ball, where is it, Frank? They never threw it out of the stand.
2: Well, gosh, I don't know. There's a referee over there, but he hasn't got the ball.
7: Wait a second. Here comes our manager. What's the trouble, Stuart?
10: Yeah. Hey, how about that football? According to the agreement, we're supposed to get it.
11: Yes, I know. I'm sorry about that, gentlemen.
2: Sorry? Hey, what is this?
11: Well, I don't know how it happened. When you kicked that last extra point into the stands, the ball disappeared.
10: Oh, now, wait a minute. We won that ball, and we're going to get it.
7: Well, of course you won it, Bart, but you just heard what Stuart said. A fan must have grabbed it and run.
10: Yeah, a Rutgers fan. Who else would want to pull a dirty trick like that?
7: Now, wait a minute, Hodge. You can't say a thing like that.
10: Well, I'm saying, this was an ordinary ball. You won it pretty badly. You said so yourself.
7: All right.
10: Wait.
2: You're both too keyed up from the game. Take it easy. We'll talk this over when you've had a chance to cool off a bit. All right, hurry up and finish dressing, Bart. We've got to meet in for dinner before train time.
10: I'm practically ready. I'm not thinking about dinner right now. I'm still burned up about that football.
2: Well, if you're not thinking about food, you must be mad.
10: I am. The more I think about it, the more positive I am it was a Rutgers trick. They're pretty low on it, that.
2: Oh, forget it. A fan took it, that's all. It's happened lots of times.
10: I might believe that if it had been an ordinary ball. But you know yourself how badly Rutgers wanted this one.
2: Well, I don't agree with you, but you might just as well drop the whole matter. The important thing is we won the game.
10: Yes, but we've got to have the ball.
2: Right here, Stuart. What's the trouble now?
11: Plenty. Did you hear that mob outside?
2: What's going on?
11: Well, it looks like the whole Yale rooting section is going crazy. They just finished ripping down the goalposts.
10: Is that all? That happens after practically every game.
11: Yes, I know, but they're not stopping at that. It's more than Yale students. We can control them. Most of them are townies, and they keep chanting, "We want the Yale ball." They're threatening to tear down the stands.
2: What's that?
11: Yes, Pinky Thompson's out there now. He's been trying to stop them, and now they're going to beat him up.
2: Good night. Let's get out.
10: No, wait a minute, Frank. You can't do anything against a mob like that. You'll get hurt yourself.
2: Maybe so, but that won't stop me from trying. Come on, we've got to break this up.
13: In just a moment, we'll return to the adventures of Frank Merriwell. But first, how would you like to win a 4-year, full-tuition scholarship to the University of Denver? Well, you and every other boy and girl listening are eligible for this prize, and you can win it just by writing a simple essay of 100 words or less on what youth means to the future of America and mailing your entry to Frank Merriwell, National Broadcasting Company, New York 20, New York. But Frank Merriwell himself will be back at the end of our story to tell you all about it. And even if you already know all about the contest, don't miss what Frank has to tell you today. He has another big surprise in store for you. And now, back to our story. An angry crowd of rooters is gathered in front of the Yale dressing room, and as Frank steps through the door, he's greeted by the distraught Rutgers captain.
7: There you are, Frank. You're just in time.
2: I hope so. This looks bad, Pinky.
7: This isn't the worst of it. The Rutgers students are gathering all over the campus right this minute.
10: We might have a real pitch match.
14: If this thing gets out of hand, it's liable to wreck the whole town.
2: What can we do, Frank? I don't know. Now, look. Stay here out of the way with Bart. Come on, Pinky. We'll try talking to them.
7: I doubt if they'll listen to you, Frank.
2: Well, we'll see. Come on. Hop up on this wagon with me and get a look at it.
7: face they recognize.
15: Now, listen to me down there. I've got something to say. Wait a minute. That's better. Now, listen. Yale met a good team today. They played hard and they played clean.
16: Yes.
15: Sure, we were lucky enough to win, but that doesn't take anything away from Rutgers.
16: Now, wait a minute.
15: Listen to me. Rutgers didn't take that football. It was stolen by a fan.
16: That's the truth. We didn't have anything to do with it.
15: You can believe him. This is Pinky Thompson, captain of the Rutgers team.
17: Yeah, we know you, Thompson. Give us that football. We want the Yale ball.
7: Well, it's no use, Frank. We've lost him. We can never stop him now.
15: Wait a minute. There's still a chance. Now, listen. Cut it out and listen to me. Now, we all want that football, but this is not the way to get it.
17: Now, you're right. Let's take it away from the Rutgers garage.
15: No, no, wait a minute. Now, in a little while, the Yale team takes the train back to New Haven. When we get on that train, I'll have that football. But not unless you break up this mob right away. Now, what do you say?
17: Oh, yeah. Now, wait a minute. How do we know you have it, Frank?
15: Because I give you my word you will. Is that good enough for you?
7: For the love of Mike, Frank, what are you saying?
2: It's the only way, Pinky. I think I've got them.
15: Now, what do you say?
17: Now, wait a minute. You sure you have it at the train?
15: I give you my word.
17: All right. That's good enough for me. I say give Frank a chance to find it.
2: Boy, that did it. They're starting to disperse.
7: Yeah, but it's worse than ever, Frank. What if we don't find the ball by train time?
2: We'll worry about that later.
7: Frank, I feel terrible about this. I hope you don't think I had a hand in this thing.
2: Of course not. Right now, Pinky, I want you to go over and talk to the Rutgers students.
7: Yeah?
2: Tell them there won't be any fight, at least for a little while.
3: See how you can sit there calmly eating dinner when you know there are less than 30 minutes until train time.
2: Well, I don't see that there's much more we can do right now, Enzo. Besides, we've got to have dinner before we leave town.
18: That's the first sensible thing you've said since the game, Frank. No, but seriously, whatever he gave you made you give that mob a promise like that.
2: Well, I had to do something, Bart. They were ready to raid the campus when we got there.
3: Well, Bart's right, though. You promised to bring the ball to the station. You can't do it, Frank. You haven't any more idea than we have where it is. Or have you?
2: No, but we've got a half an hour to think of something. Now, the main thing is we stopped them for the time being.
3: I can't get over it, though. To think of them acting that way. Well, they hardly listened to you, Frank.
2: Well, I wouldn't have worried if it had just been a crowd of students, but most of them were townies.
18: Sure. They get more worked up over the games than we do. Now, we've got to think of some way to prevent a riot at the railroad station.
2: Well, everyone has had a chance to cool off by now. I'm hoping there won't be any more trouble, even if the ball isn't found.
18: I don't know. Hey, Pinky Thompson. He doesn't look worried. Oh, he's eating over there in that booth. Mm-hmm. Guess he must have succeeded in calming the Rutgers boys.
19: Hey, I beg your pardon, sir.
2: Oh, yes, waiter. Oh, what is it?
19: You the football captain, sir.
2: That's right.
19: The head waiter asked me to deliver this note to you. Someone left it with him.
2: Oh, thanks.
19: Not at all, sir. I'll bring you dessert now.
3: What is it, Frank?
2: I don't know. Let's see.
18: It's printed in pencil. If you want your football...
3: What?
18: Football. Meet me at campus... What's that word? P-L-A-K.
2: It must be plaque. Sure, that's it. Campus plaque. Meet me at campus plaque at 7:30 sharp.
3: No signature, Frank?
2: No, that's all there is to it. Oh, no, wait. There's a P.S. Come alone. Don't tell Merriwell.
3: Don't tell Merriwell? It doesn't make any sense.
18: Hey, just a second. Makes a lot of sense to me. Frank, remember what the waiter said when he brought you the note? He asked if you were the football captain?
2: Yes, Bart, I see what you mean.
3: Well, I don't. You are the captain, Frank.
18: Sure, Enzo, but the wrong one. This note was obviously intended for the Rutgers football captain.
2: I'm afraid you're right, Bart.
18: And that does it. Thompson's in this up to his neck. He did have the ball stolen after all.
3: Bart, where are you going?
18: I'm going to show this note to him and punch him right in the nose.
2: No, hold on, Bart. Just because... Wait.
18: Frank. Frank Merriwell.
20: Now, what's the matter?
18: Frank, I've been looking all over for you.
2: Stuart, don't tell me there's more trouble.
18: I'll say there is. The Rutgers students are marching on the station, and the Yale rooters are there waiting for them.
2: What?
18: There's going to be a real fight this time unless somebody stops them.
20: Oh, I was afraid of this. Come on, Frank. Maybe we can stop it before it gets too bad. Let's get over the station.
2: Not without a football. Stuart, tell Pinky about this. He's sitting over there. Come on, Bart. We're going over to the campus as fast as we can.

0: We're almost there, Park. The clock is over that way under that big maple tree.
1: What?
0: Oh, yeah. So dark, you can hardly make it out.
1: Oh, come on.
0: No, hold it. That's funny. I hadn't figured on this.
1: What's wrong, huh?
0: Oh, I see. That man over there. He's got the football in his hands. I must have made a mistake somewhere. I don't get it.
1: Well, I do.
0: He's the one who sent you the note. He thought you were going to show up. Now he's taking the ball away again.
1: But there's still something wrong.
0: What's the matter with you all of a sudden? Come on, you'll get away. I'm going to jump here.
1: Bart, wait, wait.
2: All right, get the game done. Let's see how you get your football, will you? Still face it.
3: Hold it, you're
2: cold. And get your hands off.
3: I'll beat you.
2: I said hold it.
3: Break.
2: Let go of my arm.
3: Come on, now, break it. Let me out.
2: Well, I didn't recognize you fellas in the dark.
3: Holy cats, Pinky Thompson.
2: What's the idea, Bart? Why'd you jump?
3: Just as I thought. You were behind this after all.
2: What are you talking about?
3: You know well enough. You got one of your classmates to steal the ball. You knew where it was all the time.
2: Well, you're crazy. I didn't know anything about it until just a minute ago.
3: Then how'd you find out?
2: Why, I got a note telling me to come here and meet someone under the campus plaque.
0: A note? Now, wait a minute. That sounds like the note I got. Pinky, how did you find out about that?
3: He didn't. He's just trying to fake an alibi for being caught with a football in his hand.
0: Now, take it easy, Bart. Let's get to the bottom of this. Pinky, when did you get this note you're talking about?
2: Why, just a couple of minutes ago. I was eating at the restaurant when a waiter came up.
3: Well, they couldn't have, Frank. We got the note ourselves.
0: Where is it, Bart?
3: Well, it's right here. And wait a minute. Well, I don't know. I guess in the excitement, I must have left it lying on the table.
0: Pinky, did you see us jump up and leave the restaurant?
2: Yeah, sure. And just a minute later, the waiter came over.
0: That explains it, Bart. The waiter probably overheard us say that the note wasn't intended for me. So he took it over to Pinky. That clears him on that point, at least.
2: Well, that's right, Frank. I saw a chance to prevent the riot by getting the football and bringing it to the station, and so I rushed over here. Frank, you've got to believe me. That's the truth. Here's the ball.
3: I'd like to believe you, Pinky. But if you didn't bring the football here, then who did?
2: Why, the fellow who wrote that note, I guess. The one who was supposed to meet me.
3: Well, where is he then? How do we know there is any such fellow? After all...
0: Now, wait a minute. I thought I saw a branch of that tree move just then.
2: Huh?
4: All right, you up there, come down.
3: What, you mean he's up in that tree?
4: Come down or I'm coming up after you. I'll give you 10 seconds. One... Two, three.
5: All right, you win.
4: Andy.
3: Well, what's this all about, bro?
4: Well, here's your culprit, Pinky.
5: You did it, Pinky. I took the ball, but I never thought it would cause all this trouble, honest.
2: How in the world did you get this ball, Andy?
5: I was standing back at the goalpost when Mr. Merriwell made that drop kick. I knew we were going to lose it. Dartmouth ball if Yale won, and I didn't want that to happen. So I took it and ran.
0: Well, I'll be doggone.
2: Yeah, but the note. Why did you send it?
5: I got scared when I saw there was going to be a trouble. I sent the note to you. I don't know how Mr. Merriwell got here. I just wanted to explain about the ball and let you do what you thought best.
3: This beats anything I ever heard. Pinky, I owe you an apology.
2: Oh, that's all right, boy. Forget it.
5: What are you going to do with me, Mr. Merriwell? I'm ready to go to the police and take my medicine.
0: Well, now, Andy, Bart and I have got to catch a train. I guess we'll have to release you in the custody of Pinky Thompson.
5: Gee, thanks!
2: Hey, wait a minute. The train. I almost forgot. We've got a riot to stop.
0: Right, Pinky. But I don't think we'll have any trouble now. Come on, let's get to the station.
4: And don't forget the ball.
6: Well, we finally made it. I was beginning to think we'd never get out of New Brunswick alive.
3: I doubt if we would have if we hadn't found this football in time. Oh, which reminds me, Frank. How in the world did you know it was Andy who sent the note?
0: Well, Bart, I was practically certain of it when we first read the note in the restaurant. Remember how the word plaque was spelled?
3: P-L-A-K, wasn't it?
0: Exactly. But no one even remotely familiar with the word would have spelled it that way, would they?
6: Oh, I see what you're driving at, Frank. It was that chat we had when we first met Andy in the Rutgers Trophy Room.
0: Of course. When we called that stone tablet a plaque, it was obviously the first time he'd ever heard the word.
6: Mm-hmm.
0: And like the intelligent boy he is, he used the word the first chance he got, even though he didn't quite know how to spell it.
3: Well, it seems plain enough. Now, I should have thought of that myself.
6: Well, the important thing is you won the game and you had the football for the Yale Trophy Room.
3: Yes, Susan. But with the mood that mob was in, there would have been something in the trophy room, even if we hadn't recovered the football.
6: And, well, what else?
3: Well, Enza, I have a funny feeling it would have been our scalps.

0: And so ends another exciting adventure with Frank Merriwell, beloved hero of American fiction, brought to you in a new series of stories by the National Broadcasting Company. And be sure to listen again next week at the same time when Frank Merriwell returns in another of his celebrated exploits. And now here's Frank Merriwell himself, ready to tell you about his big surprise. Frank?
1: That's right, boys and girls. I have some more news about the University of Denver Youth Month Scholarship. Now, we've just received word that Mr. Atwater Kent has donated the sum of $500 to the boy or girl who wins the scholarship to help pay for incidental expenses at the university.
2: $500? That's swell, Frank.
3: But I just thought of something. Suppose the winner isn't ready for college until, say, 10 years from now.
1: Well, it doesn't matter when he's ready, Bart. Mr. Atwater Kent has already set the money aside, and he'll be waiting for the winner on the day he enters the university.
4: And this is getting exciting now, Frank. You'd better warn everybody that there isn't much time left.
1: That's right, Inza. Only 4 short days, to be exact. Now, you see, your entry must be in the mails and postmarked not later than midnight, October 6th, in order to be eligible for the Denver University Youth Month Scholarship. And by the way, if you've already sent your entry in and think of something more to say, send another one along, too. There's no limit on the number you may submit.
3: Say, Frank, just to be on the safe side, don't you think we'd better go over the rules again so that everyone will be sure to understand them?
1: Good idea. All right, here they are, and they're very simple. All you have to do is write an essay or composition of 100 words or less on the topic, What Youth Means to the Future of America.
4: Remember that topic. It's What Youth Means to the Future of America.
1: Now, the winner will be picked for originality of thought and logic in presentation, so get those thinking caps on.
3: And when you've written your composition, just send it to Frank Merriwell, National Broadcasting Company, New York 20, New York.
4: Have you got that? Frank Merriwell, National Broadcasting Company, New York 20, New York. And be sure to mail your entry before midnight, October 6th.
1: Well, there it is. We'll tell you something next week about announcing the winner. In the meantime, let's hear from you on what youth means to the future of America. Maybe you'll be the one to win the University of Denver Youth Month Scholarship, plus the Atwater Kent Award of $500 to help pay your incidental expenses at the university. The best of luck to all of you.
0: Thank you, Frank. The decision of the judges in this contest is final, and in case of ties, duplicate prizes will be awarded. This program features Lawson Zerbe as Frank, Hal Studer as Bot, and Elaine Rost as Inza. Other members of the cast were Billy Quinn, David Alexander, Bill Griffiths, and Ed Latimer. Original music is by Paul Taubman. The Adventures of Frank Merriwell is written by Ruth and Gilbert Braun and William Welch, and the entire production is under the direction of Ed King.

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0: Once again, the Damon Runyon Theater brings you another story by the master storyteller, Damon Runyon. And this one, Lillian. And to tell it to you, here is Broadway.
1: Thanks. What I always say is that Wilbur Willard is nothing but a very lucky guy. Because what is it but luck when one morning I am helping him to his hotel? It is snowing, and it is a very pretty sight. But I am not able to pay too much attention to the beauties of nature, what with having to guide Wilbur. Wilbur, it seems, like always, has got himself to the point where the little animals will soon take over. In fact, as we are walking along, he is talking funny.
2: Are we near the summit, Broadway?
1: Huh? Summit? What summit, Wilbur?
2: We will be the only men to reach the top of Mount Everest.
1: We are walking on 46th Street.
2: Where are all the Tibetans?
1: They are all in bed. All good little Tibetans are in bed at this hour. Now you be a good little Tibetan, huh?
2: Do not call me name.
1: Oh, Wilbur, I am trying to get you to your hotel.
2: Oxygen. Wake up the oxygen.
1: This way, Wilbur. We are just around the corner from where you live.
2: The only men to reach the summit of Mount Everest and live.
1: Sure, sure. The newspapers will be full of it. Now, just a couple more steps, and you can stand on the summit and wave at the people down below.
2: What people? We're lost, Broadway. Lost in a trackless waste of snow and ice. Send up a flare!
1: I will send up a flock of rockets later.
2: You're a good guy, Broadway. A real good guy. Broadway.
1: What? What is the matter?
2: Get your gun ready.
1: My what? Wilbur, I never carry a Roscoe.
2: I never... Look! A leopard.
1: What? On 46th Street?
2: There it is, a black leopard about the spring.
1: Never mind. The elephants will get it.
2: I tell you, there's a leopard.
1: What? Oh, that is nothing but a little black kitten lost in the snow.
2: It's a leopard.
1: Okay, a leopard, and you should know. Now,
2: I am going to take it home with me. Think of having a real live leopard in my room.
1: Sure. Okay, Wilbur, it is your leopard. Pick him up and leave us go.
2: Broadway, I may start a zoo. This is only the beginning. Only the beginning.
0: And Wilbur is right. This is only the beginning. And what happens because of the little black kitten is something that everybody on the stem talks about. Like I say before, Wilbur is a very lucky guy. And why he is, I will tell you in a minute.

0: And now back to the Damon Runyon Theater and the famous story, Lillian.
1: Well, it comes up the next day, and I get to thinking about Wilbur and wondering how he is feeling. So I drop around to the Hotel de Brussels where he stays. I go to his room, and the scene is as follows.
2: Oh, sit down, Broadway. I'll get out of bed as soon as the room settles down.
1: You are a little shaky, huh?
2: A little. What time is it?
1: 3:00. Afternoon, that is.
2: Yeah. I did it again, huh?
1: Uh-huh.
2: Ah, great guy, me. Broadway! What is that?
1: What is what?
2: There's two green eyes looking at me from under the blanket. Two green eyes and a pair of black ears.
1: Oh, sure. That is a leopard.
2: Yeah!
1: Ah, you see, you are out of bed and real quick.
2: Oh, what the devil is that thing doing in my bed?
1: You put him there. Last night you pick it up. You say it is a leopard.
2: Oh, then it's alive and real.
1: Huh?
2: Here. There you are. What was I doing with a kitten?
1: Last night it is a leopard. I do not argue with you.
2: I see. Cute little thing, huh?
1: Well, the way I look at it, black cats bring bad luck.
2: So what else could happen to me? Here, puss. Here, baby.
1: Ouch!
2: Why, you little... Broadway, did you see that?
1: Maybe it has got leopard blood in it after all. That was a neat left it catches you with.
2: Spunky little devil and black as ink and as sleek as...
1: As what, Wilbur?
2: Oh, reminds me of someone... Black hair, green eyes, and unpredictable.
1: So? Anybody I know?
2: No. You never knew Lillian.
1: Oh, somebody you know?
2: Yeah, some years ago. Okay, from now on, your name is Lillian.
1: That is a very funny name for a cat.
2: It fits. Well, what can I do about feeding this animal?
1: What do cats eat?
2: Milk, I guess.
1: Have you got any?
2: Me? No, I guess not.
1: Huh?
2: You suppose it'd like some of that?
1: What?
2: On the dresser.
1: Wilbur, I know very little or practically nothing about cats. But it seems to me that feeding Lillian that stuff will turn her into a leopard for sure. Look what it does to you. Last night you are climbing Mount Everest.
2: Oh, well, I hope Lillian doesn't mind if I have my breakfast.
1: Yeah, there is a coffee shop downstairs.
2: Yeah, this will do.
1: Wilbur, why do you not lay off the stuff?
2: Why not? ask Lillian.
1: I do not wish to hold conversation with a cat. There are citizens who might think I am peculiar.
2: I didn't mean this, Lillian.
1: Oh, the other one?
2: Yes, the other one. Someday I'll tell you about it, Broadway. In the meantime, here's to Lillian the cat. Both of them.
1: Well, this is the first inkling anybody has of why Wilbur Willard is such a bottle smasher. Now, he has got class. He is a singer in the Hot Box. Personally, I am not affected by his singing, but the dolls who come there practically fall on the floor when he does his stuff. However, that is not here or any place, because I am telling you about Lillian, the cat. Now, Lillian grows to be a very tough cat, and does not like dogs, and takes to putting that dislike into active service. Then it comes up one night at the Hot Box, Wilbur is finished singing, and I am in his dressing room, when there is a knock at the door.
3: Get that for me, will you, Broadway?
1: Sure.
4: Broadway.
1: Well, Harry the horse. Come on in, Harry.
4: I wish to see Wilbur. Is he around?
3: Sure. Hi, Harry.
4: I am not so good, and it is your fault.
1: Mine?
4: Yes. You own a cat.
3: Lillian?
4: That is no name for a cat that grabs a Pekingese by the neck and drags it around.
1: Lillian does that?
4: Lillian does. And the peak belongs to my doll, who puts the blast on me to catch up with Lillian.
1: My. Lillian is a very active cat.
4: Wilbur, that is a dangerous animal you are keeping. Sooner or later, it will give up carrying peaks around and will take to carrying off citizens. That is not good.
3: Well, what do you want me to do about it?
4: Lillian ought to be put in the East River with a sinker on it.
3: Oh, I can't do that, Harry.
4: Listen, I do not wish my doll to put any more blast on me. She is very sore. Now, I am talking to you as one guy to another.
2: Sure, but I'm very fond of Lillian.
4: And I am very fond of my doll. And she is very fond of that pink. In fact, I am not so sure that I am number one.
2: Harry, sooner or later, Lillian will leave me.
1: Not the way you feed that cat, Wilbur. Lillian has got a soft touch and knows it.
2: Fickle, just like Lillian. Maybe a lot of you guys wonder why I hit the stuff the way I do. It's the only time I forget.
1: Lillian?
2: Lillian.
4: I am sorry, but things have got past me.
2: I'll tell you about it. Maybe you'll understand.
1: Yeah, sit down, Harry.
4: Hey, my doll is waiting for me to bring her back a cat scalp.
2: It won't take long. Have one with me?
4: All right.
2: Broadway?
1: No, thanks.
2: Maybe you never heard of Willard and Withington.
4: I hear of Willard, you. But who was Withington?
2: Lillian Withington.
1: Oh.
2: We had a good act. I sang, she danced. I guess we were about ready for the big time. I was in love with her. I had a funny idea. She was in love with me, too. Until one night after we closed in Baltimore. We were booked for Buffalo, opening two nights from then. I went to Lillian's dressing room to see her. Lil? Oh, Lil, where are you?
5: Getting ready.
2: Oh, ha-ha. Not bad tonight, huh? Say, Lil, I've been thinking you ought to take another encore.
5: I'm quitting the act, Will.
2: Now, with another encore, you could... What?
5: I said I'm quitting the act.
2: You're kidding.
5: No.
2: What are you talking about, Lil?
5: Just what I said.
2: Well, what brought this on?
5: Been coming on a long time.
2: Why?
5: I don't like the stage.
2: You're just nervous, Lil.
5: I'm not. Get another partner.
2: Now, look, Lil, I still think you're kidding. And if you are, I don't like the gag.
5: Not a gag. You're a good guy, Will, but... I want more than a good guy with a pleasant voice.
2: We'll be in big time in another couple of months.
5: I'm not going to wait.
2: Well, now, wait. You threw this at me all of a sudden. I'm still not sure what you're talking about.
5: Well, I'll put it on the line. I'm going to get married.
2: Married? You?
5: That's impossible.
2: What's the idea? You don't even give me a hint, then all of a sudden...
5: Why go through a long routine, say it, get it over with?
2: Sure, say it and get it over with. Just like that.
5: Don't get dramatic. You're a singer, not an actor.
2: Why, you, I pulled you out of a cheap chorus line and gave you a break.
5: I know that. I appreciate it.
2: Like a shot in the head, you do. If it hadn't been for me, you'd be still hooking in the back row. You'd still be grabbing midnight slow trains for the next burg and grabbing hamburgers and elbow joints.
5: Okay, so you give me a break now. I'll give myself one.
2: And what about me?
5: You'll get along. Get another partner.
2: I'm not talking about the act. I'm talking about me.
5: What about you?
2: I love you.
5: Don't say it, Will.
2: Why not? Lil, look at me.
5: No.
2: Maybe you love me, huh?
5: Eva.
2: Well, then...
5: Look, you give up the act, you get another job.
2: I've been in this all my life.
5: I hate it.
2: I don't.
5: Well, that's the difference.
2: What do you want me to do?
5: Well, I hit you hard tonight because I wanted to make you say that. You look, you're getting some other business. I'll stick with you.
2: This is my business.
5: It's not mine. I just don't like it, Will.
2: Maybe you think you're worth all the years I spent getting ready for something big. Now, just because you don't like the stage, I got to play puppy dog and tag at your heels.
5: You said you love me.
2: Sure.
5: Well, then think of me.
2: That's all I ever did.
5: Quit then, Will.
2: No.
5: Well, it's either me or this.
2: Maybe we wouldn't get along, Will. Maybe we wouldn't.
5: We can't.
2: No. Forget it. Have a good time and don't stay up too late. So long, Will. That's the way it was. She went away someplace, and I never saw her again.
4: Why? That is a sad story.
2: Uh-huh. Now, you mark my words. The cat will do the same thing. This Lillian will do just what the other one did. I gave her everything. Picked her up, didn't I, Broadway?
1: You do, out of the snow.
2: But sooner or later... Lillian will walk out on me.
4: I see what you mean, Wilbur. dolls? Oh,
6: only Lillian is not a doll cat.
2: Makes no difference. Lillian is like Lillian.
4: All right, Wilbur, I will leave you keep the cat.
7: Personally, I only wish you would drag my doll's peak far away the next time.
2: You're a good guy, Harry.
7: I feel very sorry for you.
2: You are a wonderful person. You are a shining light in the darkness of this mad dog age. Isn't he, Broadway?
6: Well, he is pretty well lighted now.
2: Harry, let us go and find Lillian.
4: Let us. I love all cats.
2: I love you.
4: It is mutual. Leave us go.
6: My, my. Now I have two Tibetans to take home. So, Lillian stays with Wilbur. And pretty soon, everybody on the stand knows the story. Now, what happens later because of Lillian and how things turn out for Wilbur makes quite a story. And I will tell you about it in a minute.

0: And now, back to the Damon Runyon Theater and the famous story, Lillian.
1: Like I say, Wilbur Willard keeps Lillian. And Lillian develops a peculiar personality. It seems that whenever Wilbur is a Tibetan, Lillian is all right. But when Wilbur is himself, the cat is very thankful and will have nothing to do with anybody, except to let fly with a claw now and then, thereby mutilating citizens and causing Wilbur some trouble. But Wilbur keeps Lillian until one night when I get him to his hotel.
2: Lillian! Lil! Broadway, where is my beautiful leopard?
1: How do I know?
2: Lillian!
1: Do you leave her here?
2: Always. She promised to wait. She promised.
1: Yeah, I can imagine. Raises her paw and swears to it, huh?
2: My wonderful, beautiful leopard is gone. Oh, God.
1: She will come back.
2: I told you. She left me just like...
1: My goodness, Wilbur, you are a big boy.
2: You don't know what Lillian meant to me.
1: Look, maybe she goes out to bring in a few peaks and the like. Maybe she goes hunting. After all, she only clears this part of town of dogs.
2: A searching party. We'll organize a searching party, and if necessary, cable Scotland and Yard.
1: Okay, Wilbur, I will send the cable. Now, you rest, because if we are going to climb more mountains, you will need your strength. Where are you going?
2: Somewhere in this wilderness my leopard meets.
1: Look, Wilbur.
2: Wait a minute. Look.
1: What is it?
2: Lillian.
1: Huh? Where?
2: Come here.
1: Well. A little doll.
2: She got a Lillian.
1: That is a cute little kid.
2: She stole Lillian. Hey, you. Hey, kid. Wait a minute. Come on, Broadway.
1: Sure.
2: Hey, woman. Where are you going with my leopard?
3: This is no leopard. It's a pussycat.
2: I will not argue with a woman.
1: Now, wait a second, Wilbur. Where do you get the kitty, honey?
3: A door was open and the kitty came in.
2: Pickle. She has a perfectly good home, but she tries to get in other people's rooms.
3: I like this kitty. She's real soft.
1: Look, Wilbur. Lillian is rubbing her face against the doll's chin.
4: Yes, I see.
1: Where is your room, little girl?
3: My name's Margie.
1: Yeah, Margie. Where is your room?
3: Right there. We moved in today, Daddy and I.
1: Well, maybe we better take you back in, Margie. Your daddy might be worried.
3: He's sleeping.
2: Haven't you got a mother?
3: Yes, but my daddy took me away.
1: Ah. Lou, but this kid does not look like the type that is used to living in places like this.
3: I used to live in a big house, far away. But I like this kitty.
2: It is my leopard.
3: Have you got another one?
2: No. So you like the kitty, huh?
3: Yes.
1: Come on, honey. Better go back to your room. This one is it, you say?
3: Yes, sir. My daddy's sleeping. The door's unlocked.
1: Uh-huh.
3: Please don't wake my daddy.
2: Broadway.
1: Yeah?
2: Come here.
1: Huh. Out like a light.
2: Yeah. Reminds me of somebody I know.
3: I was lonesome. I was glad when the kitty came in.
1: Sure, Margie.
2: Well, what do we do, Broadway?
1: What can we do?
2: Margie.
3: Yes, sir?
2: Would you like to keep the kitty for a while?
3: Yes. May I?
2: Sure. But you better stay in your room until your daddy wakes up. Come on, Broadway.
1: Yeah. So long, Margie. We will see you again.
2: Do I look like that, Broadway?
1: No, not quite.
2: That poor little kid.
1: Yes. But you are going to let her keep Lillian?
2: I told you Lillian's fickle. She'll leave the kid just like she left me.
1: That is the way it goes. Wilbur goes right on the way he always does, and Lillian divides her time between Wilbur and Margie. It is one night after the show at the Hot Box. Like always, Wilbur is more than somewhat mulled up. I am helping him get out of a shirt that he puts on backwards when there's a knock at the door.
5: Ah,
2: have the men that come tonight be. Let them in, Broadway.
5: Sure. Come on in.
6: Good evening, everybody.
5: Oh, hello, Harry.
6: Oh, I'm glad to see you here, Wilbur.
2: I'm glad to see you, Sir Lancelot.
6: I bring somebody with me?
5: Pay no attention. Wilbur is not himself.
6: Oh, well, like I say, I am glad to see you here, Wilbur, because if you are home, it is bad.
2: What do you say, Dave?
6: Yeah, just call me Harry.
5: Harry, what are you talking about?
6: Well, not more than 5 minutes ago, I passed the Hotel de Prosper.
2: My summer residence, which I use in winter also.
6: When spring and fall.
5: Harry, everybody passes the Hotel de Brussels on the way here.
6: What is odd about that? Well, it is odd tonight because the place is on fire.
5: What?
6: Burning like a celluloid column.
2: My, let's go see it. I'm a little far by, and I need a light.
5: Holy mackerel.
6: They think everybody is out, and Big Sam gives odds of 5-1 that the place does not last more than half an hour.
2: Leave us go, men.
5: Yeah, leave us go. So the three of us head for the Hotel de Brussels. And when we get there, the whole place is blazing. And all the fire engines in New York are there trying to keep the rest of the buildings around from catching. They give up hope for the hotel. Then Wilbur looks at it and says,
2: it's just like a fairy palace all lighted up, isn't it, Broadway?
5: Oh, sure. It is also hot.
6: They are not even trying to save it.
2: You know, I'll bet Lillian would like to see this. I think I'll get her. Yes, I think I'll get her. She must be in that.
5: Hey, you dope. Come back here.
6: Where is he going?
5: Hey, somebody stop that guy. Somebody stop him.
6: He pushes right.
5: Wilbur, stop. Come back here.
6: Broadway, he gets through. They are so surprised, they let him go.
5: Well, that is the last we will ever see of Wilbur, will it?
6: It is the last we will ever see of him the way we see him last.
7: Did we get everyone off? Did we?
6: Huh? I do not know, lady. They think so.
7: Get through.
5: Oh, no, not you. No.
7: Please, let me go. Let me go.
6: My goodness, does everyone in New York wish to get broiled?
5: Hey, there comes Wilbur.
6: What?
5: He gets out?
6: What has he got?
5: Lillian.
6: He saves the car.
2: I'm going to report the services to the management. The elevators aren't running.
7: Is everyone out?
2: What? Madam, I am not in the habit of peering into rooms.
5: Do you see anybody else, Wilbur?
2: No, I was too busy getting Lillian. There you are, Lillian. Now you can see the pretty fairy palace all lighted up.
6: Lillian does not seem to like it.
2: Lillian, be good. There she goes. Lillian. Well, she left me again. Well, there's nothing to do but bring her back.
5: And what happens but Lillian dashes back into the hotel with Wilbur chasing her. It all happens so fast that the firemen and police cannot move. And the last we see of Wilbur, he is going into the hotel after Lillian. This time he has gone long. And this time it does not look like he has got a chance. Because the front of the building gives in and blocks the door. We know that this is the last we see of him until...
6: Look, Broadway, look on the roof!
5: Wilbur!
6: He is singing!
5: He is crazy!
6: The only way he can get down is by jumping into a net!
5: Somebody should catch him in a net a long time ago.
6: Come on, let us go closer.
5: This I have to say.
6: Let us through, please.
2: Let us through.
5: That guy up there is a friend of ours.
6: Yes, a brother. Let us through.
5: Wilbur! Jump! You have to jump in the net!
2: I am the only man to jump off the top from Mount Everest!
5: Wilbur! Jump! Please! Jump! It is your only chance!
6: He is getting ready.
5: Wilbur, you are all right?
2: Of course. But tell these men they wouldn't have caught me if I hadn't let them. I am a butterfly and very hard to overtake.
6: What do you have there?
2: Lillian. And the kid.
7: Margie, baby.
5: Wilbur, the kid is in there, too.
2: Sure, Lillian went right to her.
5: But her father?
2: Dead.
3: Mommy.
5: Oh, my God. I won't forget this.
2: Think nothing of it.
5: Oh, come on, dear. You've come. Wilbur, this is a great thing you did. You are a hero.
2: Hero? Well, all I did was look for a blanket to wrap Lillian in. I picked up a blanket, and there was the kid.
5: Nevertheless, you are a hero. And so is Lillian for leading you to the kid.
2: Is that so? Well, think of it. Now maybe they will knight her, too.
5: So that is the way it turns out. Wilbur is a hero. But Lillian is even more so because nobody ever hears of a cat that rushes back into a burning building to save anybody. Lillian's picture and Wilbur's are all in the papers. And Margie's mother turns out to be quite full of the old taw and gives Wilbur a hunker. However, that is not the payoff. And what is, I will tell you in a minute.

0: Well, after Wilbur and Lillian get to be heroes, they drop out of sight. In fact, I do not see Wilbur until maybe 4 or 5 months later. Then I hear a knock on my door one night, and when I open it, who is it but...
1: Hello, Broadway.
0: Wilbur. My, how are you?
1: Oh, great.
0: Hey, you are looking wonderful. Sit down.
1: Thanks.
0: Where do you go?
1: Well, I set myself up in business, Broadway, with the money I got.
0: Cannot get over how wonderful you look.
1: Yes. I'm on the wagon for good. The night of the fire when I saw Margie's father there trapped because he couldn't move, I... Well,
0: I see. So you are doing real well, huh?
1: Fine.
0: And what about Lillian?
1: Which one?
0: Lillian the cat.
1: Oh, I'll tell you about her. But first, I found the other Lillian.
0: You do?
1: Yes. She never did get married. Until she married me. So now everything's okay.
0: Well, congratulations. And now what about Lillian the cat? You know, everybody still talks about what a hero she is, rushing back into that burning building to get to Margie.
1: I don't have Lillian anymore, Broadway.
0: No? What becomes of her?
1: Well, remember all that talk about Lillian being a hero?
0: Yeah.
1: Well, it's a lot of malarkey. Remember how she used to have funny spells like I did?
0: Sure. One day okay, the next off a rock.
1: Well, I used to put a little of my breakfast in her milk. She got to like it.
0: You mean Lillian? Is a drinker?
1: A heavy one. I discovered it by accident. Well, the night of the fire, I picked her up the first time outside Margie's door. The second time, I picked her up in the room because the door was ajar. She went back to lap up what Margie's father spilled out of a bottle.
0: Well. And everybody thinks she is a hero.
1: And all she did was go back for a drink.

Damon Runyon Theater with John Brown as Broadway is directed by Richard Sandville, and the story is adapted for radio by Russell Hughes. Vern Carstensen is in charge of production. This is a Mayfair production.

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0: It's the Irene Dunn, Fred McMurray Show with Irene Dunn as Susan Armstrong, editor of the Hillsdale Morning Star, and Fred McMurray as George Harvey, her ace reporter. It's Sunday in Hillsdale, ordinarily a day of peace and quiet at the Hillsdale Star. It's George's turn to spend Sunday in the office. George has his feet upon the desk as he chats at great length with Susan over the telephone, while Sammy, the copy boy, listens in idly. How is George to know that at this very moment, something very chic, very classy, very dangerous to man has just blown into town and is in a telephone booth trying to get George and just getting a busy signal?
1: Oh, who can he be talking to so long on Sunday? Doesn't he realize he's keeping an old flame burning up? Oh, same old George, always in demand, even on Sunday. Here goes once more, dreamily.

0: Well, I guess that's about all I've got to report, Susan. Except that some former colleagues of ours are slightly pouring into town.
1: Oh, yes, yes, I know what you mean. The
0: Association of Former College Editors is arriving via plane, train, oxcart, and coaster wagon for a 3-day convention.
1: Are you waving a small pennant at them as they arrive for Auld Lang Syne?
0: Too much Auld Lang Syne is a sign of old age, looking backward instead of forward.
1: Well, in that case, could you look forward to having brunch at my house today?
0: Food?
1: Free? Bring Sammy with you.
0: Sammy?
2: Yeah, Sammy.
1: Yes, Mac will answer the phone till you get back.
0: Oh, but Sammy will devastate the larder.
1: Oh, there's enough for both of you.
0: Yeah, but what will you eat?
1: Well, I'm counting on your table manners to ruin my appetite. See you soon. Bye.
2: We booked up for some gratis grub?
0: We are, Sammy. And don't go making a pig of yourself.
2: Why, Mr. Harvey, you know, I always try to be just like you.
0: Well, don't stuff yourself, that's all.
2: How can I? You got the reach on me.

0: If you don't see what you want, boys, ask for it.
1: I always say.
2: Now, this is Willie Living, Miss Armstrong. Brunch with the boss.
3: My felicitations, patients, for these mushrooms and eggs.
1: I picked them myself.
2: The eggs?
1: The toadstools.
3: Toadstools?
1: Sometimes you never can tell.
0: Oh, yes, you can. For one thing, you can tell by the firmness.
3: If the victim is firm, rigor mortis has set in, and they were toadstools.
2: Uh-oh. The coroner's office.
0: Oh, enough of this morbid persiflage. Laugh. Begay.
1: Miss Armstrong's residence.
2: Mr. Harvey, would you please pass me that hunk of toast?
3: I'll match you for it.
1: Yes, easier. For you, Georgie boy.
3: Oh.
0: Bring the phone right over here to the table, patient.
3: Who is it, patient?
1: Nobody I know. I can tell you that.
3: Oh, thanks. Hello?
4: Dreamy Lips.
3: I'm sorry. I must have the wrong number.
4: I'm calling you, and I've got the right number at last. I tried to call you at the office, and they gave me this number.
3: Well, who is this?
4: Don't you remember? The only girl in the world.
3: Whistle it for me. I mean, who?
4: Sonia.
3: Sonia?
0: Sonia.
3: Sonia who?
0: Well, I'm interested, too.
4: Remember the canoe?
3: The canoe?
2: I can row a boat. Canoe?
3: Canoe.
0: Canoe.
3: What
0: an odd name. Oh, canoe. Yeah, the Hiawatha Dayline, remember?
3: Sonia Pickwick. How are you, Pickles?
4: Just twice as attractive as ever, if you can imagine anything so random.
3: Truth to tell, I can't, Sonia.
4: I've got a problem.
3: Name same and we'll fix.
4: I'm here for the college editor's convention, and I never dreamed I wouldn't be able to get a hotel room. I've no place to go, darling.
3: Oh, well, where are you now?
4: In a phone booth. I phoned every hotel in town.
3: Well, I'll tell you what, Sonia. Meet me at the office of the Morning Star in half an hour. And you just leave it all to me.
4: Wonderboy. Bye.
3: Goodbye, Pickles. Well, that was Pickles.
0: Those were Pickles, if you're a stickler for grammar.
5: Appears to me he's more interested in grammar's granddaughter than in grammar, appears to me.
3: I went to college with Sonia.
0: Learn anything?
3: Old flame of mine.
5: Flame? Strike a match?
3: Well, almost. We were engaged.
0: Engaged?
3: Yeah, to be married.
0: Well, I didn't think you were engaged for a high wire act.
3: Sounds like the same old Sonia.
0: How old?
3: Same crazy kid. Susan, can Sonia stay here with you for 3 days during the convention?
0: Well, George...
3: The hotels are jammed. She can't get a room in town.
0: Well, sure, George, if she's a good friend of yours.
3: If she weren't, I wouldn't have asked you.
5: Sammy, Sonny, will you go get me an aspirin there on the bathroom windowsill?
2: Okay, patience. Talk slow, folks, so I can get in on the tail end of this fascinating gossip.
0: Let's see. I could move in with patience and give Sonia my room.
3: Oh, that's great. Thanks.
5: Oh, dear. Sammy, I'd better go after him. I come to think of it, I don't know where the aspirins are now.
0: I presume Pickles has her own toothbrush.
3: I presume, but if she hasn't, I can go out and buy her one.
0: Oh, you're so resourceful.
3: Oh, thank you.
0: And George, about the canoe.
3: Oh, yeah. It turned over.
0: Well, lovely college day sweetheart struggles in water.
3: Yeah, yeah. She would have drowned, too, if she hadn't finally broken my hold on her.
2: Hey, I want out. Yeah. What is this? Hey!
0: What's going on up there?
3: It's rather a powerful reaction just from aspirin, isn't it?
5: Locksmith in the house, perchance.
0: Is that Sammy making all that noise?
5: Sammy is locked in the bathroom.
3: Locked in the bathroom?
0: But how?
5: Securely. And only 2 weeks' supply of soap.
2: Hey, how about it? I want out!
0: Dear, I fear the worst.
3: Why?
0: Come on.

0: Sammy, listen to me. Sammy, try lifting up on the doorknob. It's a very temperamental door, and well, try it.
1: No soap, Sammy?
2: Plenty of soap.
3: 2 weeks' supply.
2: I want out.
0: Oh, dear, this happened once before.
1: We'll get you out, Sammy.
3: How about a writ of habeas corpus?
0: How about a screwdriver?
1: Yeah, we can take off the lock.
3: It won't work.
1: Well, what did you do when it happened before?
0: Went to a hotel.
1: Well, what about who was ever trapped in there?
0: It locked with nobody inside.
1: Well, how did you get it open then?
0: The weather turned cold and dry and the door shrank.
2: Hey, I got school tomorrow.
1: Chin up, Sammy. The weather will be cold and dry in about 3 months.
2: So will I.
1: Susan, I just happened to think.
3: Accidents are always among us.
1: How can Sonia stay here if we can't get Sammy out?
0: Well, where will Patience and I stay?
1: I've got to get down to the office.
0: Deserter.
1: Sonia is meeting me there.
0: Give her my love.
1: Well, I've got to stall her somehow until we get Sammy out of there. Do what you can with the door for the time being.
0: Which way are we going, George? George! Oh, dear, are you hurt?
1: Just broke a newel post, that's all.
0: Is that a bone or part of the stair?
1: Well, whatever it is, it hurts. So long, and hold the fort. I'll be back later. Sonia.
0: George, darling.
1: Pickles, I'd have known you anywhere again.
0: Oh, let me feast my eyes on you, you hulking newspaper man, you.
1: You haven't changed a bit, except maybe more so.
0: Oh, come on, give me one of those great big varsity-type kisses. Come on. Well, You wonderful, beautiful man. Are you married?
1: Well, you might have asked that first, Sonia, but no, I'm not.
0: You wonderful, eligible fellow. Here, let me get the lipstick off you, Mom.
1: Well, I've arranged to get in for 3 nights to be here.
0: There. What did you say?
1: I said I have arranged you to get you into a place for the 3 nights you'll be here, but you can't move in until, well, tonight, maybe, yeah.
0: You found me a hotel?
1: No, not exactly.
0: Oh, you're giving me your little apartment while you sleep in the park.
1: No, that's strictly unlawful.
0: Well, then what?
1: Look, you haven't even been down to the General Grant Hotel to meet your old colleagues in former college paper editing.
0: Well, after that, what?
1: Well, look at the town, have dinner, take in a movie, maybe.
0: And then what?
1: Then home sweet home.
0: Where?
1: It's a surprise.
0: If you've dug up some fourth-rate flea bag for me to say...
1: Oh, no. You'll see. You'll be pleased.

0: Well, hand me the screwdriver, Patience, and we'll see
1: what...
0: Let me. One side.
2: I'm getting hungry again.
1: We'll feed you somehow.
2: I'll get a locksmith or something.
1: That's cannibalism.
2: It's Sunday, Sammy.
1: You can't get work done on the Sabbath.
2: Well, do something.
1: Here goes right now.
0: Patience.
1: Good grief.
0: Again?
2: No.
0: Patience, no.
1: That door knob's got to come off. That's the first thing.
0: Well, don't stab it to death. This door happens to be over 175 years old.
1: Yeah. This door?
0: Oh, at least.
1: What? It must have been hanging up here in the air for a long time before this house got built around it.
0: Well, this door came from an old colonial house, the Miller House, George Washington's headquarters, just before the Battle of White Plains.
1: Who won?
0: Well, the British, I think. But it's a lovely old door with all that wonderful American history. It's the best thing in the house, so you have to go easy with it, Patience.
1: George Washington touched this very doorknob?
0: Very possibly.
1: Oh, golly. Here, you take the screwdriver.
0: Well, I'll try it anyhow.
1: Ouch! Oh, you nicked it. You nicked it.
0: That's my hand.
1: Oh, who cares about your hand? Look at that fine old door.
0: I'm going for Mr. Wurbelgraff, the handyman.
1: That fine old American door.
0: And Patience, you stay with Sammy and answer the phone. And if George calls, insult him roundly for me.
1: It'll be a real pleasure, Miss Susan.
2: Patience.
1: George Washington himself in person.
2: My good woman.
1: 84 years ago.
2: Hey!
1: Oh, okay. Coast's clear, sonny boy.
3: Hi.
1: Zoe.
3: Some hoax, huh, kid?
1: Miss Susan went out for a handyman. I'll cross him up, too. All right, all right. Huh. Hook or crook, you got to stay locked in there until this Sonia Pickwick dame pulls out of town. And with no place to stay, she'll leave all right pronto.
3: I'd like to glimpse this Sonia babe.
1: Oh, she's an old flame. We got no room for old flames coming between Georgie boy and Miss Susan.
4: Oh, I was just going to the handyman.
3: I'm going
4: to the hotel.
3: Jesus, it's Sam.
2: Inside. I'm starved.
1: Inside there, Pinhead.
0: I ran into George down the street.
4: Did we hear a door close or something?
1: Preposterous.
2: Hey, I'm worn out.
4: Oh, you're all right, Sammy. Well, screwdriver.
1: Screwdriver.
4: Pliers.
1: Pliers.
4: Hammer.
0: Hammer.
4: Oh. Well, to work.

0: Now, back to our stars, Irene Dunne and Fred McMurray, in the second act of our story. Aha! It seems that Sammy's being locked in the bathroom of Susan's house is a plot between Sammy and Patience to keep Sonia Pickwick from staying in town. George has disposed of Sonia temporarily and has returned to try to get the stubborn door open. Susan and Patience standing by with advice and nervous twitterings.
1: Working on it, Sammy. Built this door anyhow. See, Company Stonewall Jackson.
2: Well, that's not what I said, Mason.
3: Something like that.
2: The door was in George Washington's headquarters before the Battle of White Plains. That's what I said.
3: I stand corrected.
1: I doubt it.
3: Why?
1: If this door was in George Washington's headquarters, he must be still trying to get out.
3: Oh, easy there, boy.
1: Well, I can't work on this if I have to keep a velvet cloth between the screwdriver and the job. I can't get the screwdriver in the screw slot.
2: How about a smaller screwdriver?
1: If we ever get this door open again, burn it. Will you promise me burn it?
4: How's it going out there, Rescue Unit 11XB?
1: Shut up.
4: Thank you.
1: Don't get yourself locked in.
3: Oh, watch it, Bob.
2: Yes, be careful, George.
1: Be careful, George. Be careful, George.
3: You know how old that door is. 250 years.
2: 175.
1: Time all for good behavior, huh? You call this good behavior?
3: Do you know who Miles Standish was? Do you?
1: Oh, introduce me some other time.
2: He's the one who didn't marry Priscilla Mullen.
3: He was carried home from an enemy fight on this very door.
2: Oh, I don't know about that, Patience.
1: Well, the Indians should have burnt Standish to a cinder and this door with him.
3: Fine thing to say about an early American.
1: If he'd been on the wrong side of this door, he'd have been plenty late.
3: Oh,
2: George, you're simply ruining now, Brad.
1: I quit.
2: What about Sonia?
1: Oh, yes, Sonia. Hand me the screwdriver again, Patience.
2: I mean, shouldn't you be getting back to her?
1: Yeah, that's right. I've got to get back to her.
2: What are you going to do about her, George?
1: Well, I don't know. I'll just have to stall her, I guess.
3: Let me get this straight. This Sonia is now a horse.
1: Horse?
3: You said stall her.
1: Very funny, Patience. Very jolly.
2: Now, she's just trying to make the best of a situation, George. I'll get something for you, Sammy.
1: Look, I'll phone you from the office of the hotel.
2: Well, we'll keep on trying for a locksmith.
1: Well, offer him anything.
2: All right.
1: Sammy?
4: Yeah?
1: If I fail to see you alive again, it's been a nice, warm relationship. Goodbye.
2: Sammy?
4: Standing by.
2: We're going to pass a rubber tube under the door.
3: When we say go, inhale on it.
2: Malden milk.
4: What flavor?
2: Chocolate.
4: What other flavors do you got?
2: Now, Sammy, you drink this and like it.
3: Grab the tube.
4: Got it.
2: Haul away. How does it taste?
4: Like the chocolate malted milk with rubber in it. Hey, how about a couple of thin cookies slipped under the door?
5: It's like the old college dances, isn't it, George?
1: Hmm. I gotta make a phone call.
5: You never did when we danced in college.
1: Gotta make a phone call.
5: Some woman?
1: Hmm? Sort of.
5: Can't you tell anymore? You had an eye for the girls in school.
1: All right. I've got to make a phone call. Will you excuse me, Sonny?
2: Yes?
6: Susan, how's the door coming?
2: Doing as well as can be expected.
6: Well, now, look, pretty soon Sonia gets tired of dancing, see?
2: Yes.
6: And she wants to know where does she rest her weary head tonight, see?
2: I see.
6: Well, where does she?
2: Well, I can't get a locksmith for love or money, George.
6: Well, there's just one thing left to do, then.
2: Well, say goodbye to Sonia for me, Susan.
6: You'll have to call the fire department.
2: The fire department?
6: Call the department. Have them get Sammy out of there within the hour.
2: George, I can't drum the fire department to quarters for that.
6: But, Susan...
2: What will people say?
6: What
2: will our rival paper say?
6: But, Susan...
2: Morning Star editor spends taxpayers' money when old door sticks.
6: Look, call the department. I'm a taxpayer, too, you know.
2: Well...
6: They'll climb in and hide Sammy out.
2: The windows are too small, George.
6: Oh, you shouldn't have fed him. Now, they'll have to chop him out.
2: All right, George.
6: I'll be over within the hour.
2: All right, George.
6: With Sonia.
2: All right, George.
3: The fire
7: department.
2: But patience.
7: Over my dead body.
2: We owe it to George to make every effort to free Sammy so Sonia can stay here tonight.
7: I don't care about Sonia.
2: Well, George cares about her.
7: Have the fire department back their trucks over my flower beds and back there.
2: Well, I'll get a man to fix them for you.
7: Tramp all over the beds I work my poor old hands to the bone.
2: I'll get two men to fix them.
7: They'll never be the same. But, okay. Okay,
2: oh, no,
7: call
2: please,
7: the department.
2: Please don't take that Joan the woman attitude.
7: Go ahead, call the department. I don't care. I'll just find another house and start a new garden. Start a new life.
2: Patience, before you whip the blindfold off your eyes to face the firing squad, listen to me, will you?
7: Go ahead, call the looking ladder.
2: Look here, you've been utterly unreasonable about this whole thing.
7: All right, but you can't fire me. I quit.
2: Patience, nobody is firing you.
7: I'll find a new place. I've worked all my life.
2: I know.
7: I love to work.
2: I know.
7: I'll get by.
2: Now, Patience, listen. Stop being childish. We all love you, and we wouldn't dream of letting you go, so there.
7: A lifetime of loyal service. And I get the gate over a door.
2: You do not.
7: Like the old saying says, Sig transfers Gloria Mundi.
2: Sic transit gloria mundi. It's Latin.
7: Well, it sure spread to the U.S. all right. I'll go pack my imitation alligator satchel.
2: Stop, patience. All right, you win. We won't let the gallant fire eaters eat up your garden. Can we chop the door down?
7: Chop the door down?
2: Chop the door down. Chop down the door.
7: Are you bereft or something?
2: Yes, I think I am.
7: Miles Standish, that brave, early American who was...
2: George Washington.
7: Over my dead body.
2: Oh, heaven.
7: Chop down the door they carried George Washington off on? I should say not.
2: All right. That's out, too. Everything's out. Only Sammy's in. Oh, that must be George.
7: With pickles.
2: And other delicatessen. After the door, patience.

0: All right, George, we can talk here in the kitchen.
1: How do you like Sonia?
0: Oh, very dashing.
1: Where's Sammy?
0: Asleep upstairs.
1: That's good. He's been through quite an ordeal. Where's he sleeping?
0: I would presume in the bathtub.
1: In the bathtub? Well, didn't you call the fire department?
0: No.
1: Why not? Why not?
0: I can't even.
1: Why didn't you call him?
0: Ask the daughter of the American Revolution upstairs.
1: Patience?
0: Since I told her the door's history, she won't let me touch it. She's beginning to think she's Molly Pitcher.
1: What are we going to do?
0: You can sleep in your car, in the park, or in the watering trough, because Patience and I are going to sleep in your apartment tonight.
1: Well, let Sonia in with you, huh?
0: It'll be crowded enough as it is. I've stopped worrying about Sonia, George, while I'm still on the bright side of sanity.
2: Georgie!
0: Sweet lips! Oh, after that, I think I'll lie down to settle my stomach.
2: Georgie! We're still in our room now.
1: What'll I do? What'll I tell her?
0: Well, the bird's on the wing, the snail's on the farm, Sammy's locked in the bathroom. All's right with the world.
3: Oh, there you are.
1: Hi.
3: Oh, I've had such a hard day. Would you show me my room, Susan? George?
1: Sonia, what do you say we do the towel, huh? All night.
3: Oh, darling, I'd love to, but tomorrow's another day, isn't it?
0: Your move, George.
3: Why are you two standing around like the butler after the bullet-riddled body is found in the pantry?
1: Sonia, we've got no place for you.
3: No place for me?
1: No.
3: I thought...
1: Well, Sammy is locked up, you see.
3: Never mind your roast about pals. What about me?
1: Well, Sammy is our office boy.
3: I'm not interested in your juvenile delinquent help.
0: He's locked in the bathroom.
1: Yes, that's...
3: I want to do until the sheriff comes, eh? Well, I always say...
0: He's been there all day.
1: Yes.
0: Here, in this very house.
1: He's likely to be there all night.
0: And a good part of tomorrow.
1: Indefinitely, maybe. Until the dry weather makes the door shrink.
3: Do you mean I can't stay here tonight?
0: Nobody stays here tonight.
3: George, you hulking idiot.
1: Well, I wouldn't say hulking.
3: Leave it all to you. You whistle-stop journalist. You phony fix-it. Man of the world, Harvey. I would marry you if you were the last man in the world.
1: I wasn't going to ask you.
3: Prudence, call me a taxi.
0: Her name is Patience, and she isn't taking orders from you. And she's liable to call you much worse than that.
3: Never mind, I'll do it myself. Goodbye.
1: Sonia.
3: I should have remembered. You said you could paddle a canoe on Sue.
0: Well, sit transit Sonia Pickwick. You know, I think Sonia's vexed.
1: Come in or something.
4: Hi, hello, everybody.
1: Hello, Sammy. Sammy!
0: Well, how did you get out?
4: I don't know. Honey touched the old doorknob and the door just naturally swung open.
1: Well, maybe I can get Sonia to come back.
4: I'm hungry.
1: Hey, now that you mention it, so am I.
0: Well, then let's have dinner right now. Make it a day with Susan.
1: Fine dinner.
0: Sorry about Sonia.
5: She'll eat, too. Girls like Sonia always eat.
1: Yeah, caviar.
5: With mink napkins.
4: I'll get it, Patience.
1: Patience, where's Sammy?
5: Upstairs, tinkering with that door.
6: Hello? Who? Who? Not Chester Abernathy. Well, for heaven's sake, Muscles. How are you after all these years? What? Oh, yes, I know about the hotel situation. Well, why don't you come over here? Yes. The address in the phone book's right. And we'll figure out something for you. Yes. Well, hurry. Be wonderful to see you, Chet. Bye. Well, George, that was Chester Abernathy, my old college sweetheart.
1: Well.
6: And guess what?
1: What?
6: He's in for the convention, too, and he can't get a room.
1: Oh, that's too bad. Of course, there's always that watering trough you were talking about.
6: No, Patience and I can sleep over at your little place. And where is Patience?
1: She went upstairs while you were giving Muscles the big hello.
6: Oh, and you and Chester can stay here. You love Chester.
1: Oh, I'll bet.
6: He's so witty and such fun to be with.
1: Oh, good.
4: Hey, what do you do with this door? I want out.
6: Oh, George, Sammy's in there again.
1: Oh, no.
6: Look, save time and grief and call the fire department right away.
1: The fire department?
7: I heard that over my dead body.
6: But Patience.
1: But Susan, sauce for the goose, you know, is sauce for the gander.
4: Hey, I want out.

0: Our stars, Irene Dunne and Fred McMurray, will be back in a moment.
1: That is a lovely old door, Susan.
2: Beautiful.
1: Real early American.
2: Solid cherry.
1: However, I think I have heavy news for you.
2: Oh? Well, let's have it.
1: I got interested in early America and wired White Plains, New York. The Miller House, you know.
2: Washington's headquarters.
1: Yeah.
2: Well, how are things at the Miller House?
1: Intact. They aren't missing any doors up there.
2: They're not?
1: No. No. You've been deceived. It isn't a genuine Miller House door.
2: I know yours.
1: What?
2: Mm-hmm. I know. But it was important to make patients think it was, wasn't it? Who knows? She might have gotten it open.
0: Irene Dunne and Fred McMurray will be back next week in another exciting comedy adventure in the gay new series, Bright Star. This is Wendell Niles inviting you to join us then.

0: makers of the big new Mars Bar welcome you to Curtain Time. Another capacity crowd fills the lobby tonight, and here, looking like a breath of spring, is the well-known man about town, your host, Patrick Allen.
1: Good evening.
0: Well, Mr. Allen, I understand the emphasis tonight is on comedy.
1: It certainly is, Marlon. But there's the overture, so we'd better hurry inside the theater for tonight's production of Curtain Time.
2: Tickets, please.

0: 7-0 Center. 878.
1: Thank you. Well, it's almost time for the play to begin, so let's glance at our program. Harry Elders, supported by the Curtain Time Players, is starred tonight in The Little Liar by Pauline Hopkins. Mr. Elders plays the part of John Matthews, and in the absence of Nanette Sargent, Margaret Brayton is featured as his wife, Sandy.
2: Curtain Time!
1: There's the call for the first act of The Little Liar. The scene is the outside of a small specialty shop for women. It's rather cold and snow is falling. The door opens and a rather wide-eyed young woman goes inside.
3: Hello, Jenny.
4: Sandy, come in.
3: Oh, my dear, it's so nice to see you.
4: Oh, Jenny, I just couldn't walk by your shop. Not with that white bathing suit in the window.
3: It is sweet, isn't it?
4: Oh, it's beautiful. And I'm sure it's my size, too.
3: Sandy, dear, it's for resort wear. Even if you saved it until summer, all this town has to offer is Muddy Creek. That suit was meant for Florida.
4: Oh, Florida, the warm sun, palm trees, oranges. How do you think I'd look in a suntan, Jenny?
3: Sandy, so you mean you're really going to Florida?
4: Oh, just think, lying in the hot sun and then plunging into the cold water. Oh, Jenny, quick, I just got to see whether that white bathing suit fits.
5: And then, Sandy, Mr. Douglas says...
4: Oh, Johnny, please.
5: John, he said, that white house up on the hill is on the market.
4: Yes, you just let me tell
5: you. You can sell that house for us, he said. It will mean a sweet little commission. So I said
4: but
5: to him...
4: But you just listen.
5: Mr. Douglas, I said, you can consider that white house sold.
4: Oh, honey, please, you've got to listen to me.
5: I'll have another cup of coffee, sweetheart.
4: What I have to say is really important.
5: Oh, Sandy, I'm just teasing you. Go ahead, it's your turn.
4: Well, Johnny, if you happen to meet anyone, and if they happen to say to you, when's the little wife leaving for Florida?
5: Florida? What are you talking about?
4: Well, you see, there was this white bathing suit in the window of Jenny's shop.
5: Oh, you've been lying again.
4: Why, Johnny?
5: Listen, Sandy, I love you madly, and I know you don't mean to lie, but...
4: Johnny, I don't really lie, do I?
5: Well...
4: That is not about important things.
5: Well...
4: I just heard such dreaming. Before I know it, people think that I used to be a snake charmer or that I'm going to Florida for the winter.
5: Oh, that darned imagination of yours, Sandy. Someday it'll get us into a real jam.
4: Do you really think so?
5: Yes. Now, look, Sandy, this is a wonderful town.
4: Oh, I love it here.
5: And I've got a good job with the Douglas Realty Company, and you've made our home very attractive.
4: Oh, Johnny, you're so sweet.
5: Everybody in town loves you, too, Sandy. It's a good life. Now, don't spoil it with those little lies of yours.
4: I promise, Johnny.
5: Now, the next time it happens, stop and count 10, or take a deep breath, or think of me, will you?
4: All right, Johnny, I'll do it. Now, honestly, I will.
5: All right.
4: But in the meantime, if people ask you whether I'm going to Florida...
5: I'll tell them there's not a word of truth in it.
4: Oh, but Johnny, then they'll think I'm a little liar.
5: Well...
4: Oh, now, dear, wait. I'll tell you exactly how it happened.
5: I haven't got time now, Sandy. I've got to get busy and sell that white house up on the hill.
4: Oh, but, Johnny, it was like this.
5: Please, Sandy, spare me, will you? Just tell them the truth for a change.
4: But I am.
5: I'll see you tonight.
4: Oh, wait, dear.
5: I haven't time now, Sandy. I don't want to be late.
4: But you didn't kiss me goodbye.
5: No, I didn't.
4: Why, Johnny? Oh, dear. Now, who in the world can that be? I'm coming.
6: Sandy, what's the matter?
4: Hello, Dottie. What do you mean?
6: Well, Johnny just rushed right by me.
4: Oh, I'm sorry, Dottie. Come in.
6: My dear, I just heard about your trip to Florida, and I dropped everything and rushed right over.
4: Well, you see,
6: everybody's so happy for you, Sandy.
4: Well,
6: tell me, is John going with you?
4: Oh, no, he's not.
6: I mean, you're going alone.
4: Well, I mean, I... One, two, three, four.
6: What in heaven's name are you doing?
4: Dottie... I'm not going to Florida.
6: You're not going?
4: No. You see, it's like this. I was... One, two, three, four. Oh, Dottie, I can't go.
6: You can't go?
4: I mean, I shouldn't go. A trip. Well, it would be too much for me right now. You see, every once in a while lately, I get dizzy.
6: Dizzy?
4: Yes. Well, I've always been sort of delicate, and so I just thought I'd call off the trip.
6: My darling.
4: What?
6: Sandy, no, I understand.
4: Well, yes, it would be too tiring.
6: My dear, you're very wise. You simply must take good care of yourself.
4: Oh, Sandy, I'm so happy for you. Happy for me?
6: Everyone in town will be thrilled.
4: Because I'm not making the trip?
3: Honestly, you little Ming, keeping it to yourself.
4: But I know.
3: Well, I have to run along now, but I'll stop by this afternoon to see how you're feeling.
4: Oh, I feel fine.
3: That's our brave little Sandy.
4: Goodbye, darling. Goodbye, Dottie.
3: And remember, dear, take good care of yourself.
4: I will. Mrs. Douglas? Oh, Mrs. Douglas, wait for me. I have the most exciting news.
5: You wanted to see me, Mr. Douglas?
7: Yes, John. Come in. Come in.
5: Yes, sir.
7: Sit down, my boy. Sit right down.
5: Well, thanks. You know, Mr. Douglas, I've got a hot client for that white house.
7: Fine, but never mind that now. Of course, I can't understand why you're so anxious to make a little more money.
5: Well, yeah, sure, but...
7: So you're going to have another mouth to feed, eh?
5: Another mouth?
7: There'll be a lot of expenses, too. Hospital, doctor.
5: Now, wait a minute, Mr. Douglas.
7: Now, don't start getting nervous already. Have you ordered cigars yet?
5: Mr. Douglas, what in heaven's name are
7: you... John, you can't keep it a secret any longer.
5: But,
7: my wife phoned and told me all about it. It seems that Dottie found out from your wife, and you know Dottie.
5: Holy smokes, that's what Sandy was trying to tell me. Mr. Douglas, I got to get home right away.
8: Well, hold on. Don't you want to know why I sent for you?
5: But, Mr. Douglas, I...
8: Beginning this Friday, John, $5 will be added to your weekly paycheck.
5: Thanks, Mr. Douglas, but I've just got to get home to my wife. I didn't even kiss her goodbye. Sandy, where are you?
4: Why, Johnny, what are you doing home so early? And those roses. Why,
5: they're for you, darling. Oh, Sandy, sweetheart, come here.
4: Johnny, you're hugging me so tightly, you're crushing the roses. Let me put them in a vase.
5: I should say not.
4: Oh, but
5: you're not going to lift one little finger, do you understand?
4: Oh, but Johnny,
5: now, come on, you just sit right down. You shouldn't be on your feet any more than necessary.
4: My feet are all right.
5: Now, you sit here like a queen and give orders, see? And at night, I'll carry you up the stairs.
4: I don't understand.
5: You told Dottie, didn't you, sweetheart? And she told everyone in town.
4: I just told Dottie that.
5: No, I don't care, Sandy. Honestly, I don't. Of course, I'd have preferred hearing the news from you, but that's not important.
4: Johnny,
5: Look, I'll see about dinner. You just sit right here and rest. Little mother.
4: What? What did you call me?
5: Little mother. Sounds great, doesn't it?
4: Yes, but I...
5: Now, don't you dare stir out of that chair.
4: Little mother. Oh, golly. How am I ever going to get out of this one?
1: With Margaret Brayton. And now, Byron Wallace. The next time you are looking for a few moments of relaxation and enjoyment in the middle of a working day, may we suggest that you stop for a moment and treat yourself to the delightful taste of the big new 10-cent Mars bar. Sandy Matthews, who finds it hard to tell the truth, gets out of one difficulty by getting into another. Well, as a result, the whole town, including her husband Johnny, thinks the Matthews are expecting a new member of the family. Well, now, a few days later, the Matthews are at home when the doorbell rings.
5: So I'll get it, darling. And don't you dare get up out of that chair.
4: Oh, dear. This time I really did it.
9: Hey, Sandy, wait till you see this.
4: What is it now?
9: Well, Mrs. Matthews, cast your eyes on this.
4: A baby buggy.
5: Uh-huh. With a card from Mr. Douglas.
4: Oh, Johnny, I don't know what to say.
5: Sandy, do you realize that just about everybody in town has sent something?
4: Yes, I know.
5: Did you ever see so many flowers? Oh, but gosh, I've got to get back to my cooking. Now, you just sit there and look at the buggy, darling.
4: Oh, dear me, if I just knew what to do. Johnny, I'll get it this time.
9: All right, Sandy, but don't tire yourself, sweetheart.
4: Don't worry, I won't. Sandy, dear.
10: Oh, Dottie.
3: How are you feeling, darling?
4: Oh, Dottie, come in. Oh, look at the flowers.
3: It's just like a hospital room.
4: Dottie, I've got to talk to you.
3: Sandy, I'm going to have a shower for you.
4: Oh, Dottie, will you please listen or I'll go out of my mind.
3: Oh, my dear.
4: Everybody's sending gifts. And Mr. Douglas gave John a raise. And now Johnny's out in the kitchen frying liver.
3: Oh, well, never mind, Sandy. You don't have to eat it if you don't feel up to it.
4: Oh, but, Johnny, it isn't true.
3: Now, Sandy, don't get upset. It's not good for you.
4: But it isn't true about about me. Oh, Daddy, I couldn't go to Florida. I mean, I wasn't going to Florida. That is, Dad wanted me to explain that I couldn't go to Florida, and I... Well, that's what made me dizzy. I mean, having to tell all those people that I... Oh, no, that isn't what made me dizzy either.
3: Sandy, dear.
4: Oh, it's my imagination, Daddy.
3: I understand.
4: But now Dad's got a raise and everything. I can't tell him the truth until I try to patch things up.
3: Oh, but, Daddy... Maybe if I can sell that White House for him, Mr. Douglas won't get mad at John when he finds out it isn't stolen.
4: My dear, that's just like him, always trying to protect your husband.
3: But, Daddy, as I told Mrs. Butler, she just moved to town. They say your husband has scared money.
4: Well, as I said to her...
3: Yes, Mrs. Henry Butler.
4: Where are they staying?
3: At the old Martin place for the time being.
4: Oh, Daddy, thanks so much.
3: Yes, I'll tell John I want to take a nap, but I'll sneak out of the house and then I'll...
4: Oh, Daddy, please, you've just got to break the news for me.
3: The news?
4: Tell everybody it was a mistake, and please, tell them to take back their presents.
3: Hello.
10: Why, hello.
3: Is Mrs. Button home?
10: I'm sorry, but she isn't. Can I help you? I'm Mr. Butler.
3: Oh, well, I'm Sandy Matthews. That is Mrs. John Matthews.
10: Oh, Mrs. Matthews. Come in, won't you? Well,
3: thank you. Oh, dear me, but this is a horrible place.
10: I beg your pardon.
3: Oh, the Martins always hated it. In fact, they couldn't wait to get out of it.
10: Well, we find it very comfortable.
3: Oh, it's better than nothing for a few weeks, but you can't stay longer than that. Why, the roof leaks just horribly.
10: The roof leaks?
3: Oh, yes, and the basement. We used to tease Ann Martin by saying... Ann, why don't you rent out the basement as a swimming pool?
10: That's news to me.
3: Mr. Butler, I know just the place for you and your wife.
10: Oh?
3: You'll adore it. It's a big white house up on a hill.
10: I'm sorry to interrupt you, Mrs. Matthews, but there's something important I must attend to at once.
3: But you can't stay on here. The place is liable to fall apart any minute.
10: Come back some other time when my wife is here.
3: But
10: I'm sorry to interrupt you, Mrs. Matthews, but this is urgent.

0: Mr. Douglas?
1: Well, it's about time you were getting here, John.
0: Oh, look, Mr. Douglas, I can't stay. Sandy's home resting, and when I got your call, I rushed out without even telling her.
1: Well, I don't see...
0: I don't want her to finish getting dinner, because...
1: Sit down, John, and cut the comedy.
0: Comedy?
1: You know what I mean, and I must say you're a lucky man, John.
0: Well, sure I'm lucky.
1: Yes, indeed, having a wife like Sandy who'll put up with such treatment.
0: With such treatment?
1: First, you tell her she can go to Florida.
0: I told her she could...
1: Then you tell her she can't go, and that she's got to cover up for it.
0: Oh, but Mr. Douglas...
1: John, you couldn't afford that trip.
0: Mr. Douglas, I don't know what you're talking about.
1: No? Well, Dottie saw my wife, and my wife was jealous of herself.
0: But what have I done?
1: Why, you let me go ahead and give you a raise.
0: Well, that's true.
1: You told me there'd be three mouths to feed, and all the time there are only two. Your big mouth is...
0: Oh, no, you can't mean that.
1: The whole town knows the truth now.
0: So, maybe I better go home.
1: You're darn right, and you should ask Sandy to forgive you.
2: Mr. Douglas.
1: Why, Mr. Butler.
2: Mr. Douglas, I don't care if you are busy. You're going to see me.
0: What's wrong, Mr. Butler?
2: Oh, so you were here too, Matthews. And you had the nerve to... Look, you... Did you or did you not tell me the Martin house?
0: Why, of course.
2: And did you or did you not tell me it would stand up for 5 or 6 years without any repairs?
0: Sure, I said that.
2: Well, Mr. Matthews, your wife just told me the truth about that house.
0: Oh, no, Mr. Butler, you didn't meet my wife. You see, she's...
2: I most certainly did. And you sold me that place under false pretenses.
0: Mr. Butler, I'm sure we can straighten this out.
2: You bet we can. Matthews works for you, and so you are responsible for anything he told me. And he told me plenty in order to unload that house.
0: But, Mr. Butler...
2: You'll return every penny I paid, or I'll blacken the name of this firm all over the country. All over the country.
0: Douglas.
1: Young man, I'll do the talking.
0: Yes, sir.
1: Your private life is your own affair. If you force your wife to lie to everyone in town...
0: If I force...
1: That's your privilege. But when it comes to business and the good name of this firm...
0: Believe me, Mr. Douglas.
1: That's just it. I can't believe you anymore. John, you're fired.
0: Fired?
1: Yes, fired, and I'll tell you why.
0: Why?
1: Because you are, without a doubt, the biggest liar in town.
3: With Margaret Brayton, here is Myron Wallace.
4: The next time you feel that familiar craving for candy, that hunger that no ordinary food can satisfy, you can find the greatest satisfaction and enjoyment in the rare taste blend of the big new 10-cent Mars bar. There's the call for the third act of The Little Liar. Brought to you by the makers of the big new Mars bar. Through a series of innocent but nevertheless effective falsehoods, Sandy Matthews got both herself and her husband, Johnny, in a jam. Well, in fact, Johnny has lost his job. And now, a short time after the close of Act Two, Johnny enters the front door of his home.
5: Oh, Johnny, is that you? Johnny, why don't you answer me? My darling, what's wrong?
4: Everything.
5: But...
4: Sandy, I warned you that someday your lies would get us into a real jam.
5: Well, Johnny, you simply got to listen to me. I just happened to see that bathing suit in the window.
4: I don't want to hear anything about bathing suits or baby buggies or houses.
5: Houses?
4: Look, you told Mr. Butler that the Martin place was falling apart, didn't you?
5: Of course. I wanted to help you.
4: You wanted to help me?
5: Yes. I thought Mr. Butler would buy the White House on the hill.
4: Oh, you did.
5: And then I figured that maybe Mr. Douglas would let you keep the raise, even though... We don't need the baby buggy.
4: Is that so?
5: I just wanted Mr. Butler to give up renting the Martin place.
4: Sandy, the Martin place is in good condition. Otherwise, I wouldn't have sold it to Mr. Butler.
5: Sold it?
4: Yes, and thanks to you, he's now unsold on it. That's why I lost my job.
5: You lost your job?
4: Been fired. Bounced.
5: Oh, Johnny, what have I done?
4: Sandy, here. Here are my keys. Keys to the house, the car.
5: But I...
4: And, oh, yes, this is the key to the White House on the hill. Give that to Mr. Douglas.
5: Johnny, I don't understand.
4: I'm going away, Sandy.
5: Away?
4: Yes. I'll manage to get a job someplace else. Where nobody knows me.
5: But, darling, I...
4: I'll send you money when I get some. I'm starting all over again, Sandy. Alone.
5: But I can't live without you. I don't think you can live without me. Oh, Johnny, I promise.
4: You promised before.
5: I know, but... Oh, you must despise me.
4: No,
5: oh,
4: I...
5: Johnny... You love me, don't you?
4: Sandy, it'll be a lot easier if we cut this short. I'll let you know where to send my things.
5: All right.
4: Goodbye, Sandy.
5: Goodbye, Johnny.

0: Sandy, darling.
1: Oh, Dottie.
0: Is John back from his business trip yet?
1: No. No, not yet.
0: Dear me, he's been gone 3 weeks, hasn't he?
1: But you see, John wrote and said that he didn't write, Dottie. He isn't going to write.
0: Sandy, what do you mean?
1: I mean, he left me. Because I'm such a little liar.
0: Darling, you don't know what you're saying.
1: Oh, yes, I do. And I'm never going to tell another lie. Not even a little white lie. But oh, Dottie, that won't bring you.

0: Madge, have you, Liz?
1: Oh, no, thank you. I don't mind walking.
0: Nonsense, my dear. Get in.
1: Oh, but it's a lovely day, and I don't mind walking.
0: Not a lovely day at all. It's going to rain. Now get in.
1: Well, thank you.
0: Yeah, that's better. What?
2: You've been crying, my dear, haven't you?
1: Yes. Yes, so.
2: Well, I sort of envy you.
1: You envy me?
2: Yes. Must be wonderful to be young enough to have something worth crying about. Nothing seems that serious when you get to be my age.
1: Oh, dear, I wish I'd get to be your age real quick.
2: Oh, heaven forbid. Shall I take you home?
1: Oh, no, I can't go back to that empty house. Maybe, just drop me here, please.
2: Up here on the hill?
1: Yes, I still have the key to the White House over there.
2: Very well. This is where you want to be dropped. Oh, goodness. Quite a large place, isn't it?
1: Oh, yes.
2: Very charming, too.
1: Well, I think so, but... thanks for the lift.
2: My dear, would you mind if I came inside with you?
1: Well, I haven't moved my things.
2: Oh, dear, that doesn't matter at all.
1: Well, in that case, come along.
2: I knew you wouldn't mind. Besides, you're being very sweet to an old lady.
1: Oh, I wouldn't say that.
2: Really? I think it's an adorable house.
1: So do I. I think... Oh, yes, that tree should come out.
2: That beautiful tree.
1: Yes, it keeps the sunlight out of the living room.
2: Well. Oh, how lovely.
1: Mm-hmm, it is, isn't it? Mm-hmm. The entrance hall, of course, will look nicer when I have it repapered.
2: Well, yes.
1: Now, of course, here in the living room, well, I want that dark green over the mantel. Oh, dear. There I go again.
2: What's the matter?
1: I don't live here. This is just a house of a soil.
2: Oh, now, my dear. Don't cry. Just because...
1: Oh, but don't you see? I've ruined my life with those lies. I've ruined my husband's life, too.
2: Oh, I don't believe that.
1: I even told Mr. Butler that...
2: Butler?
1: Yes. I told him that the Martin place is a dump just because I wanted to sell this house to him so that Johnny wouldn't be mad at me for all the lies I told.
2: Well... Isn't the Martin place a dump?
1: Oh, no, it's a good substantial home. Well, there are things that could be done to it.
2: Yes, I imagine.
1: Now, if I had that
2: house... What would you do?
1: Well, I'd tear down the wall between the dining room and the living room so that I'd have one great big room.
2: Yes?
1: Then I'd put a breakfast bar where the den is, and I... Oh, listen to me.
2: I have been. And I think you have quite an imagination.
1: That's just a trouble. Oh, honestly. I wish I've never seen that white baby suit.

0: Please, Sandy, I can't stand to see a woman cry.
1: I'm sorry, Mr. Douglas. I've been crying for 3 weeks now.
0: Sandy, haven't you heard from John at all?
1: No. And when I do, it'll just be to tell me where to send the string.
0: My, I just can't believe...
1: Oh, Mr. Douglas, I wanted you to know the truth, and I want everyone in town to know. I don't want them to keep on blaming Johnny.
0: Well, of course not. Come in.
2: Ah, Mr. Douglas.
0: Why, Mr. Butler. What's the trouble now?
2: I'm sorry to interrupt you, but...
0: Oh, that's quite all right. And, this is Mrs. Matthews.
2: Yes, we've met. And you met my wife, too, Mrs. Matthews.
1: I did?
2: Yes, she gave you a lift this afternoon.
1: Oh, that nice lady.
2: She thinks you're pretty nice, too. And Douglas, Mrs. Matthews must be quite a salesman.
0: Salesman?
2: She sold my wife the idea of buying that white house on the hill.
1: What?
0: You mean you're not sore at us anymore?
2: Oh, with all a misunderstanding, according to my wife.
1: Oh, she's so sweet.
2: We're buying the White House for our married daughter, Douglas.
0: Wonderful.
2: And we'll keep the Martin place in. Mrs. Matthews will help my wife fix it up.
1: You will?
2: Suppose I drop in later and go over the details with you.
0: Of course. Whatever you say.
2: Then I'll see you later. And goodbye, Mrs. Matthews.
1: Oh, goodbye, Mr. Butler. You darling man.
0: Sandy, you write Jolly right away. Tell him there'll be a fat commission.
1: But, Mr. Douglas, I don't know where to write him.
0: You don't know where...
1: No, but if he writes me...
0: You tell him to come back here as fast as he can and tell him that he's going to get a $10 a week raise instead of $5.
1: But he won't be interested, Mr. Douglas.
0: He won't?
1: No. Johnny doesn't want to come back to this town and... He doesn't want to come back to me.

0: Hello, Sandy.
1: Johnny.
0: I've been sitting here on the front steps waiting for you. If I hadn't left my key with you.
1: Oh.
0: Sit down.
1: Well, thanks.
0: Look, Sandy.
1: Yes?
0: I had to come back. Sandy, I don't give a darn about my job or your little lies. I love you.
1: Oh, darling.
0: May I come back?
1: Oh, Johnny, listen. You still have your job.
0: That doesn't matter.
1: But it does.
0: Oh, listen, dear.
1: You listen, Mr. Matthews. You're going back to work. And you're also going to ask Mr. Douglas to give us back that baby, Boggy.
0: Baby? Do you mean that?
1: I do.
0: Well, for Pete's sake, why are we sitting here?
1: But, Johnny...
0: Sandy, you've got to go inside. You've got to rest.
1: No, Johnny, just a minute. There's one more thing I've got to tell you.
0: One more? You mean twins?
1: No. I mean, I'll never tell another lie, no matter what happens.
0: Oh, gosh, Sandy. Just tell me that you love me.
1: Oh, Johnny, you've got to believe me. I've learned my lesson.
0: Come on. Tell me you love me.
1: Oh, Johnny, I do love you. You're the most handsome, the most wonderful, the most magnificent man in the whole world.
0: You little liar.
2: 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And in the absence of Nanette Sargent, featured Margaret Clayton. 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
2: Are you willing to undertake a dangerous mission behind the enemy lines, knowing you may never return alive?
3: What you have just heard is the question asked during the war to agents of the OSS, ordinary citizens, who to this question answered, yes.
2: This is Cloak and Dagger.

warfare, espionage, international intrigue. These are the weapons of the OSS. In today's adventure, the secret box, concerning an American agent who was sent into a Japanese-infested jungle to take back a prisoner. The role of John Marco, the OSS agent, is played by comedy star Jerry Lester.

0: The story is suggested by actual incidents recorded in the Washington files of the Office of Strategic Services. A story that can now be told.
1: I always carry this little box around. I never knew when it might come in handy. It was about as big as a small lunchbox, and, well, to begin at the beginning, I happened to be in the radio room at OSS headquarters in Bamo that night when the message came through.
2: Have important Japanese hostage for you. Can you come get him? Come soon. Jump. That's all. Only 2 miles away. Again. For OSS headquarters in Bamo. Agent Perry.
1: That's how Harry Stevens and I happened to be in an AT-18 flying over Agent Terry's position about 86 miles behind enemy lines in Burma. And like I say, I had this little box in my knapsack. Oh, in case I forgot to mention it, my name is Johnny Marco. Snappy songs and witty sayings. Just mention my name in Sheboygan. Oh, they love me in Sheboygan.
3: Yeah, I know, Marco.
1: Hey, Harry, did I ever tell you about my last date in Frisco before I went overseas?
3: I can hardly wait.
1: Her name was Rose. She had a name like a flower and a face like a weed. I called her Cream of Wheat because she was so mushy.
3: Marco, I have but one thing to say to you.
1: Well, talk to me.
3: I hope you live to be as old as your jokes.
1: You know the trouble with you, Harry? You don't realize you're carting around $1 million worth of talent. I tell you, they love me.
3: And your boy, can I know.
1: City, yeah.
3: Now, hang on. Gonna take a dive, see if I can find the landing strip.

0: figured our checkpoint covered. But when we reached our rendezvous, all we could see was a rough field with a Buddhist pagoda at the far end. Nothing else. No landing strip, no markers, no one waiting downstairs. Just a rough field covered with brush. We knew something must have gone wrong.
1: I don't get it, Marco.
0: Well, the gap's probably closed in and they're afraid to come out of hiding.
1: Oh, great. Live Jap prisoners aren't dropped in our laps every day.
0: Hey, Harry.
1: Huh?
0: Who is this Agent Terry, anyway?
1: Oh, missionary. Been working with the tribe of Anglo-Burmese for years. Colonel says he's already radioed back a lot of information on enemy position. This is the first prisoner he's ever taken. What a rotten break.
0: Well, let's circle around again. Maybe we'll see something.
1: Better head back before we run into trouble ourselves.
0: Hey, Harry, yeah? Harry, look. Look, the brush. It's being yanked away.
1: Yeah, I see it. Look, those natives. They're putting up the white marker stripe.
0: To save the land panels out of it. Feels like seeing something pop before your eyes.
1: Let's go.
0: That landing strip came out of nowhere. Just all of a sudden, there it was. The plane bumped the ground and rolled in. But we kept the motors still running in case of a Jap threat. And we sat there and waited for whatever was going to happen next. Harry, Harry, look, look, look. Something or somebody's coming out of that clump of bamboo at the end of the field.
1: Yeah. Keep your hand on your gun. I'll make a quick getaway if I have to.
0: Check. Harry! Harry, natives!
1: Yeah, but are they friendly?
0: Spears! Hey, they're on. Let's get out of here.
1: Yeah. Hey, wait a minute. What's the matter? There's a white woman with them.
2: Terry, gentlemen, one would never suspect I was an agent who had won.
1: Well, what's the angle? I mean, well, I beg your pardon.
2: Oh, it's very simple, really. My husband, the late Reverend Oscar Terry, a God-fearing man, went to his rest a few months ago. Well,
0: you mean, ma'am, that you're the agent who's been sending all that information to OSS headquarters in Bamo?
2: Naturally. This is Lin Chow. I suppose you'd call him the right-hand man. Say, how'd you do, Lin?
3: How? You do.
1: Hi.
2: Lin, incidentally, sent the radio message. He does so enjoy tinkering with mechanical devices. I showed him how to use it. Unfortunately, however, my husband, the late Reverend Oscar Terry, a God-fearing man, is the only one of us who knew how to take it apart and put it together again. Lin.
3: Yes, Miss Carrie?
2: That radio, you have it?
3: I have it here.
2: Excellent. Captain, would you either have this replaced in Bomber with new parts or have a new radio dropped over to us?
1: Why, sure, Mrs. Terry. I'll see what can be done for you.
2: Oh, thank you so much. Oh, fancy. I almost forgot. We have a Japanese prisoner for you.
0: There were about a half a dozen natives a short distance away standing around the cart. In it, they had a Jap officer with his hands and feet tied. They dragged him over.
4: Get down. Get out of cart. Stop.
0: He was a surly character. Maybe I would be under the same circumstances. Anyway, he didn't say a word. Just glared at us from under the bloody bandage around his head.
2: Here is your guest, gentlemen. Colonel Sawaka, the Japanese high command. He resisted arrest rather strenuously, so it was impossible to avoid banging him around a bit. Well, goodbye now, and good luck, and do give my regards to your colonel.
0: We loaded Colonel Sawaka into the small plane. And a few seconds later, as we swung over the field, we looked down and saw that all trace of the strip had completely disappeared. The brush was replaced, and there was nothing. Only jungle.
1: How's our friend Colonel Sawaka doing, Marco?
0: Well, he's a little tied up at the moment. Hey, friend, how you doing?
5: Friend doesn't want to talk.
1: You know something? That's the best audience you'll ever have, Marco. One who can't understand English.
0: Oh, come on now, will you, Harry? Hey, maybe you got something. Hey, friend, did you know that the former ruler of Russia was called the Tsar? His wife was called the Tsarina? And you know what they call his kid? Get a load of this. Zardine. Yeah. You know, I think you're right, Harry. Friend obviously doesn't understand a word of comedy English. Oh, what's that?
6: Yeah, bad guy. They spotted it.
0: Can we get away from him?
6: Oh, we can try.
0: I'm climbing, Harry. He's 1,000 feet in about a half a minute.
1: I'm so good. Can't get out of range this way.
0: Well, what do we do?
1: I'll level off and head for home. I can't get away from him. I'm just climbing.
6: Too fast.
0: Trouble?
1: Black must have hit one of the engines. It's knocked out.
0: Oh, fine.
1: Well, it could have been worse. I can get us back on one.
0: Oh, brother, if you were your sister, I'd marry you.
1: Oh, you're a big-hearted guy. You know that, Marco.
0: Well, I don't go around proposing every day.
1: You better go back and see how Flint is doing.
7: Flint, the Colonel Sawaka, is doing extremely well. Thank you.
0: What?
7: Keep your hands on the flying instrument, the Captain.
0: Hey!
7: And you, Lieutenant, keep your hands in the air. Way in the air. I thank you.
0: Oh, you dirty dog face. You spoke English all the time.
7: Enough to tell you that if you do not do as you are told, I put the bullet through your head. I thank you, Lieutenant, for being gone within easy reach.
6: Can you do anything more?
0: Nothing. He's got it.
7: Fire through that book. Just to continue to fly a plane.
0: So Harry kept the plane steady. His back to our friend. And I just stood there and watched Colonel Sawaka as he manipulated the parachute and buckled it on, changing the gun from one hand to the other as he put his arm through the straps of the chute. Then he opened the handle of the waist door.
7: I will say goodbye now. It was an unpleasant ride.
0: Why, you...
7: Hands in the air. Keep the hands in the air. Much better. Now I shoot you both. Then I...
2: Goodbye, friend. Don't forget to light.
1: Jerk shouldn't have opened the waist off first. All I had to do was bank the plane over on its side, and we lost him.
0: Yeah, we lost him, all right. Uh-oh. The chute opened.
1: Oh, fine. Mission unaccomplished. Well, anyway, it was a nice ride.
0: I'm glad you thought.
1: Uh-oh. The second engine couldn't take the strain of that flip-flop.
0: Is it knocking out?
1: Yeah. It's cocked. All right, hit the surf, Marco. We better bail out.
0: I made it okay. Rolled over a couple of times when I landed and pulled the chute down. But it was another story with Harry. As he bailed out, his slipstream caught him, flung him back against the horizontal stabilizer, and cut a gash in his head. Miraculously, his chute opened. And he drifted into the green jungle and landed upside down in the top of a tall mahogany tree. Harry! Harry, are you all right? Can you talk?
8: Marco, strap line of the chute, it tangled. Can't get out. My head, I cut it.
0: Yeah, I see.
8: Marco, get me down.
0: Yeah, yeah, easy boy now. I'll do something. Something. But what? Tried to climb the tree to reach him, but it was no use. The trunk was bare, smooth. I kept slipping back. It was as if the two of us were in the middle of a nightmare. Harry! Harry, can you hear me?
8: Yeah, yeah.
0: I can't climb that lousy tree. It's too slippery. There's nothing for me to hold on.
8: Marco, it's no use.
0: Oh, what do you mean it's no use?
8: You waste time standing there, you'll be caught. There's chaps all around. You know that as well as I can.
0: Harry, will you listen to me?
8: Now you listen to me. Get away now, will you? You may have seen the plane.
0: Oh, shut up. Now, will you shut up?
8: Get out of a boat, dead duck. I know I am, anyway. Just do one thing. Marco?
0: Yeah?
8: Don't leave me here to starve or fall into Jap's hands. Maybe you can make it back alone.
0: You're nuts. Now, I couldn't do that.
8: Just don't leave me to starve, Marco. Please. Please, huh? Shoot me first. Through the head, Marco. Please.
0: I knew he was right. I couldn't leave him.
8: Please, Marco.
0: Not that way. And I couldn't stay.
8: Marco!
0: Well, I took the .45 from the holster at my belt. When I heard the dry click of the hammer being drawn back, I broke out in a sweat. My hands started to get wet.
8: Marco!
0: I counted one, two...
2: From the looks of it, we're right in time.
0: Lin Tao and the natives went to work swiftly. cutting down a second smaller tree against the mahogany. They scaled it like cats to the base of the branch where Harry was hanging. Tossed a loop of Rat's hand across the branch and pulled a torch. Then they lifted Harry, passed him from hand to hand, lowered him gently to the ground. And all the time I just stood there, next to Mrs. Terry, feeling the blood pounding in my head. And I put the pistol back into my holster.
2: Ben, that other bandage, please.
3: Here. Here you are, Miss Terry.
2: Good fellow. Thank you so much. How's your head now, Captain Stephen?
0: Oh, much better, thank you. I still don't understand.
2: How did you happen? Oh, we saw the Japanese Akats hit your plane almost immediately after you left us. We came along to the jungle in case there should be need of us.
0: Lady, no one ever needed you more.
2: You say Colonel Sawaka escaped? Dear, dear, what a pity. There now. I think that bandage will do till you get back.
3: Miss Terry.
2: Yes, Lynn.
3: Lynn Tao say, leave now. Do not stay. Back to village.
2: Oh, yes, quite. But that poses a problem. As I told you earlier, our radio is out of use, so
0: there's no way of contacting headquarters and telling them to send a plane for us.
2: Exactly, Lieutenant Marco.
0: Well, do you think we can make it back through enemy lines on foot?
2: Possibly. It'd take 5 or 6 days, anyway.
0: Yeah, but it could be done, couldn't it? I mean... We could sneak through, couldn't we?
2: Bypass the jet, so I don't care.
3: Can do. Lin Tao, help. Thank you.
2: Capital idea, Lin Tao. My husband, the late Reverend Oscar Terry, have...
0: A God-fearing man.
2: Thank you. Yeah. He would approve heartily.
0: Lin Tao knew plenty of shortcuts, and we followed him. Skirting Jap patrols all the way. There was something uncanny about the way he led us over miles of jungle. We kept our packs light because we had a pretty long hike ahead. But just the same, I kept that little box with me. I never knew when it might come in handy. Then we came to a small stream.
3: Moscow, true stream here. Take offshore.
0: Well, wait a minute, Lynn. Why bother? We'll be wading through a lot of water, and why take our shoes off and on?
3: Oh, so as Lynn say, if shoe get wet, feet wet all time. Many saw, come on feet. Will not be easy for you to walk much distance to Bamo.
0: We crossed several more brooks, and we kept taking our shoes off and on. On and off. The jungle along the banks grew thinner. And so did we. The sun beat down harder. The water washed sand up around our knees. Shoes off the night. On and off. We'd splash and stumble. Then start walking again. A couple of days of this, we were pretty beat. Except for Iron Man Lynn.
1: Oh, feel good, Lynn. Then the sun will have to hold up a while.
3: We'll rest here, near stream.
0: Hey, this is an ideal spot for a picnic. 50 million insects can't be wrong. Got you first, you little foreigner.
1: Hey, Marco, got me water left. My canteen's dry.
0: Yeah, sure, here.
1: It's all you got?
0: It's okay, go ahead, man.
1: Lynn, it's all the water we got?
3: Lynn, Tao say, do not worry. Watch, I will show what to do so you know.
0: Hey, wait a minute, what are you digging a hole in the sand?
3: Watch, first, dig small hole in sand near stream. Place leave in bomb, like this. Now when water come through, shine leaf, it not be muddy. Can drink.
0: Hey, that's the greatest. The leaves act like a filter, you mean.
3: Water is clear. Drink it with your hand. Will not hurt you now.
0: This Lin Tao had a dozen cute little tricks like that. He'd have been a riot in vaudeville. Well, the next morning we were back on the trail, pushing our way through sharp blades of grass. And all of a sudden, we heard the tinkle of an iron bell.
1: Hey, Lynn, what's that?
3: Escape book. Elephant coming. Dangerous. Villager in jungle. Put iron bell on neck to warn. Dangerous.
1: Oh, guys, we've got guns. Let's shoot at him.
3: No. Do not shoot.
0: If yeah, but...
3: It not go too high. Only make the elephant much angry. Do not shoot. Still.
0: The size of him. Look at the size of him. It's like being charged at by a 6-foot.
3: No, still. Do not shoot yet. Only if we must.
0: Passed right by us.
1: Yeah. Maybe he didn't think we were worth noticing.
0: Do you know something, Harry? one thing I can't figure out about an elephant. With a tail at both ends, how does he know which end to sit on?
1: Oh, funny man. Come on, let's make time.
0: Lin Tao did our seeing and our thinking for us. He did everything but walk for us, and we got sort of used to leaning on him. Nothing could happen to Iron Man Lin. Only it did.
2: Oh!
1: Lin! Lin!
0: Harry! Harry, he's dead! That knife went right in his back.
1: Where'd it come from?
0: They came out of the jungle. At least 50 of them. Half-naked savages carrying long stalks of bamboo that had been sharpened to deadly points. Their leader was a giant. Must have been about 6'7". He held up his hand, and the sudden silence scared us more than the noise.
9: Quan, Dan Le.
0: What did he say? Did you understand him, Harry?
1: Look. Friend. Friend. Savvy friend.
9: No. No, friend. Quan, Dan Le. White devils.
0: White devils. That was us. We slashed off pieces of the vine ropes around the tree and twisted them about us so we could just move our legs. Then they pushed us ahead of them, through the gray daylight of the jungle, through the dim passages of winding lianas and climbing tropical plants. Above us, stray birds shot color through the overhanging trees. After about a mile, the path became a trail. The lianas were cut away. We tripped over some coconut husks by the side of a charred fire. We were coming into the village. Then Harry saw them first.
1: Marco, look. Up there on a pole.
0: Human heads. A row of skulls.
1: Headhunters. Marco, these are headhunters.
9: Move. Quan Dan Le, move.
0: Hey, look, Chief. Chief, you got it all wrong. Now, we're not devils. We're friends. Friends.
9: No. No.
1: No use, Marco.
10: American... You are right. It's no use.
0: Colonel Sawaka!
10: I am a great friend of these headhunters, for I warned them of your coming. Told them you are Quan Dan Le, white devils who come to bring a plague and a pestilence to them.
1: You
10: don't it's no use. Chief, put the devils away.
9: Then, Quan Dan Le, Baksha!
0: They untied us and threw us in a straw thatched hut they called a basha. Through the makeshift door, we could see the skulls on the poles. An endless row of them under the hot sun. And up the poles streamed columns of jungle ants, giving them an ancient burial.
1: Looks like the end of the line, Marco.
0: Yeah. Hey, wait a minute, Harry. That chief speaks a little pidgin English. He understands a little. Do you think we could reason with him?
1: Doesn't look like a reasonable type. Besides, our friend, Colonel Sawaka, got to him first. The tribe's convinced we're dangerous.
0: Yeah. About as dangerous as a glass of buttermilk.
10: A funny bucket.
1: That's Sawaka outside talking to the guard.
0: We got company.
10: I trust you are comfortable, Captain, Lieutenant.
0: Why don't you climb a tree, you little monkey? Ow!
10: Watch your tongue. Was the most fortunate for me. I found a way here to a friendly camp.
0: Sorry, I don't like your friend.
10: My friends do not like you either. Think you are devil Americans who bring evil to their people. Sleep well. Tomorrow you will join heads on poles.
0: In the morning, they brought us out. I guess we were pretty important because the big chief himself came over to tie us to the pole. Then I got an idea. I sneaked my hand in my pocket and grabbed a coin. Just held it tight.
9: Quan Dan Le, tie you now.
0: Hey, chief, look at this. What are you doing carrying dimes around in your ear?
3: Oh.
0: Well, what do you know? Another in your other ear.
3: Huh?
0: And here's one in your nose.
3: Oba.
0: Hey, you're a pretty sly character, aren't you? Regular walking Bank of England.
1: Hey, Marco, what are you up to?
0: There's a couple of magic tricks if I can get away with them. I tell you, they love me in Sheboygan.
9: Toba magic?
0: That's right. Toba magic.
9: Toba.
0: Now, if you get me that knapsack you grabbed for me, I'll do more. See?
9: Toba.
0: Knapsack. Bag from back. Savvy? Remember.
11: will do Toba.
10: Do not listen to Juan Dunley. Cut off a head. Now.
11: Hey, Chief, look at this. Look at this. Now you see it. Now you don't.
12: Avada.
11: Pesto. Coins disappear.
12: Avada.
11: Get knapsack or you'll disappear. Savvy?
9: Guncha prune by Kula.
0: Boy, that coin trick got him, and it pushed Sawaka aside and sent one of his rover boys to get my knapsack. They brought it to me, and I took out the little box. I always knew it would come in handy sometime. Then the chief held up his hand again. And I went into my act. Rather, what an audience. And what a performance.
11: Now watch closely, ladies and gentlemen. The hand is quicker than the eye. Best toe changeo. I take this little glass of water, just an ordinary glass of water, if you will observe closely, and presto, it turns color.
6: You're doing great, kid.
11: I tell you, cut off of the head. You tell him, Chief.
10: The devil.
11: Go away, little man. You bother me. Now, for the next bit of magic, ladies and gentlemen.
0: I pulled every trick in the book out of that little box. Drew cigarettes from the chief's ear. Pulled flowers out of empty pots. Yanked a dozen colored scarves out of a single white handkerchief. And then I broke a stick in half and put it together. Boy, did they love it. And now, for my final bit of hocus pocus, ladies and gentlemen.
6: Hey, Marco, why don't you try saw Sawaka in half and forget to put them together again?
0: I got something better.
11: As I was saying,
0: Look,
11: from God.
0: Stopped him, all right. I pulled a beam blower out of the box, blew hot, and out came a tiny doll dressed in a Jap uniform. Without his head. Superstitious native stepped back, afraid to come any closer. See? Sign! Japanese is Kwan Dan Lee. God say so! Americans! Friends! Doll there on the ground. Japanese doll. Sign from gods. Follow great white father and fight Japanese. Chief, you tell him. The big trouble we had afterwards was keeping them from tearing Sawaka apart. We wanted them alive to take back to OSS headquarters in Bamo. Well, that's the story. The next day, the headhunters led us back to the jungle with our prisoner. There's only one thing I'm sorry about. Too bad Variety couldn't have caught my act. I tell you, they loved me in Burma.
13: 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And so, once again, the report of another OSS agent closes with the words,
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0: Starred in today's Cloak and Dagger adventure as Marco was Jerry Lester, with Larry Haynes as Harry, Colonel Sawaka, Daniel Occo, Mrs. Terry, Irene Hubbard, the Colonel, Raymond Edward Johnson. Others were Carl Weber, Arnold Robertson, and Jerry Jarrett. The script was written by Winifred Wolfe and Jack Gordon. The music was under the direction of Murray Ross. Today's true OSS adventure was based on the book Cloak and Dagger by Corey Ford and Alistair McBain. This has been a Lewis G. Cowan production in association with Alfred Hollander and was under the direction and supervision of Sherman Marks. Programs. Get your programs here. Mystery fans, there's an exciting evening waiting for you tonight on NBC. 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

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So, if a script meets the highest standards of excellence, it may come from any writer, anywhere. 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

0: But, Warden, you don't understand. After all, you're the warden of the prison.
1: Jack, I can't just act on your say-so. You've left it too late. I'd like to help you.
0: Warden, try to understand. I've called the governor, but I can't get him. This letter proves that my husband didn't commit the murder. Why can't I make you see? My husband would never have been found guilty if we could have produced this letter at the trial.
1: Mrs. Jacks, we always have these telephone calls before an execution. I know how you feel. I'm terribly sorry for you, but there's nothing I can do. You didn't produce this letter at the trial.
0: I know we didn't produce it. That's what I'm telling you. I found it tonight, quite by accident, between the lining and the covering of my overnight bag. If we could have produced it at the trial, my husband would never have been... Well, the case would have been dismissed. Can't you understand that that he's innocent? You're executing an innocent man.
1: But, Mrs. Jacks, I tell you, it's not in my power. I know how you feel. Believe me, I do. Telephone me half an hour before an execution and start talking about some letter you found. I just can't do it, Mrs. Jacks. It's something that's out of my hands and I don't have the proper authority.
0: Oh, you're so stupid. I tell you, this letter changes everything. At least you can delay the execution for 24 hours until you've investigated. You can't kill him, I tell you. It's monstrous, wicked.
1: Mrs. Jacks, believe me, I can't do anything for
0: you. Well, then who can? There must be somebody that...
1: The governor's the only man in New York State who can stay and execute.
0: But I tell you, I called him. He's out of town. The lieutenant governor's out of town. Everyone's out of town. And it's only half an hour until it...
1: Jacks, believe me, I'd like to help you, but
0: you can't do it, I tell you. You can't. He's innocent. This letter proves he's innocent.
1: Mrs. Jacks, tell me, who is the appeal judge?
0: McLean. Judge McLean.
1: Uh-huh. Well, under the circumstances, naturally, we want to be just. If you can get Judge McLean to phone me here at the prison, I'll delay the execution 24 hours.
0: You will?
1: Judge McLean is the only man who can help you. I'm sorry.
0: All right, thanks. I'll call him. M.C. McLean. Here it is. Judge John C. Eldorado 50599. Eldorado 50599. E. L. 5. 0. 5.

0: Please, God, let him be in. Answer. Oh, answer, why don't you?
1: Hello?
0: Is Judge McLean there, please?
1: I'm sorry, he's not. He's out of town.
0: Out of town?
1: This is Mrs. McLean speaking. May I take a message?
0: Where is he?
1: Well, he went to San Francisco the day before yesterday. Who is speaking?
0: San Francisco? You mean he's on a train somewhere?
1: No, he flew out. Who is this speaking?
0: Mrs. McLean, it's Mrs. Leon Jacks speaking. Mrs. Leon Jacks.
1: Oh.
0: Do you know who I am?
1: Oh, yes, I know.
0: Mrs. McLean, you've got to help me. I don't know if you remember at the trial, there was a lot of talk about a letter which never turned up. We couldn't produce the letter that would prove my husband was in Canada on Armistice Day and couldn't have committed the murder. I've never given up looking for it, and tonight I found it quite by accident. It slipped down between the lining and the covering of my overnight bag. I knocked the bag down off a shelf and it sprung open. The letter fell out and... Are you listening?
1: Yes. Yes, I'm listening.
0: Well, I phoned the prison. For a moment, I was so stunned. Anyway, I phoned the prison, and they told me that Judge McLean was the only man who could stop them from killing Leon. If I could just talk to Judge McLean, I mean, he'd recognize at once the importance of my finding this letter. The man at the prison doesn't understand the whole prosecution rested on the fact that we couldn't produce the letter at the trial.
1: When is the execution?
0: In a little over 20 minutes.
1: Oh, no.
0: I've never given up. That's why I'm not at the prison with Leon. I've never stopped working, trying to prove his innocence. I just got back from Canada tonight and was going out to be with him. And then I found it. Mrs. McLean, I've got to talk to your husband.
1: Mrs. Jacks, phone him in San Francisco. He's at the Golden State Hotel.
0: Golden State Hotel.
1: He always stays there. I'm sure you can reach him.
0: Oh, all right. I'll try. Thanks.
1: And please let me know if there's anything else
0: yes.
1: I can do.
0: Yes, thank you.
1: I know it'll be all right. Yes. I just know it.
0: Thank you.
1: Be.
0: Goodbye.
2: Long distance.
0: Long distance. I want to call San Francisco. The Golden State Hotel. Judge J.C. McLean.
2: Judge J.C. McLean.
0: That's right.
2: Is that the M.C. capital L-E-A-N?
0: That's right.
2: Golden State Hotel, San Francisco?
0: Yes, operator.
2: And what is your number, madam?
0: It's Regent 4-9970.
2: Regent 4-9970?
0: Yes, operator.
2: And your name, madam?
0: Mrs. Leon Jacks, J-A-C-K-S.
2: Thank you, madam. I will call you.
0: Operator, this is a very important call. How long will you be?
2: The circuits are busy, madam. I will call
0: But
2: you.
0: How long will it take?
2: It's hard to say, madam. I'll call you as soon as I
0: Operator,
2: can.
0: Operator, I have to know how long this call will take. It's very urgent. It's very urgent.
2: The circuits are busy west of Chicago, madam. There are several calls ahead of yours. I'll put it through as quickly as possible.
0: Let me speak to the chief operator, please.
2: Yes, madam. Just a moment, please. Chief operator, Miss Milton speaking.
0: Operator, I'm calling San Francisco on a very urgent matter, and I've got to get through as quickly as possible.
2: Whom do you wish to call in San Francisco?
0: Operator, you don't understand. I gave all that information to the other operator. She said the circuits were busy. I just wanted to tell you why it was so important that my call be put through at once.
2: Yes, madam.
0: My name is Jacks. Mrs. Jacks. My husband is Leon Jacks.
2: And your phone number, madam?
0: Oh, what difference? It's Regent 4-9970, but operator, the
2: Regent
0: important...
2: Regent 4-9970?
0: Yes. Operator... My husband, I don't know whether you read the papers or not, but my husband is being executed tonight for murder, that he didn't commit. Do you understand that?
2: Yes, madam.
0: Well, this man in San Francisco is the only one who can stop the execution. Quite by accident, I've uncovered new evidence. I've got to speak to Judge McLean quickly because the execution is less than 20 minutes, less than that now, and he's the only man that can make them stop. Operator, it's a matter of a man's life. Do you understand that?
2: I will see that your call is put through as quickly as possible.
0: Ahead of the others?
2: I'll do the best I can, madam.
0: Well, may I hold the line?
2: I'll call you, madam.
0: Oh, all right. But hurry, operator. Hurry. Please, God. Let him be near a telephone. Don't let him be out. Please, God. 15 minutes more. Oh, God, help me. Please. Please, God. Our Father, which art in heaven, hallowed be thy name. Oh, God, don't let them kill Leon. He didn't do it. You know he didn't do it. Thy kingdom come. Thy will be done on earth as it is in heaven. Leon never hurt anybody in his life. Please, God, let him David. Oh, God, I love him so. Hello.
3: Your call to San Francisco, madam, for Judge J.C. McLean.
0: Yes, have you got him?
3: There is no Mr. McLean. I mean, no Judge McLean registered at the Golden State Hotel.
0: But, operator, he must be registered. His wife said he always stayed there.
3: Just a moment, madam. I'll check them again. Hello, operator.
4: Yes, operator?
3: Would you check that name again, please? J.C. McLean. My party is sure that Judge McLean is registered.
4: They have no Judge McLean, operator. They have a Mr. McLean in 701 from Toledo, Ohio. That's the only McLean registered.
0: Operator.
3: Yes, madam.
0: That must be the right McLean. His wife told me just a minute ago that he was there. He always stays at the Golden State Hotel. Please, have them check it again. And hurry, operator.
3: Just a moment, madam. Hello, operator.
0: Oh, for heaven's sake, what are you doing, operator?
3: Hello, operator. This is New York on Circuit 412. Is it clear?
0: Oh, please.
3: Hello?
4: Hello, New York.
3: Operator, would you connect me with the room clerk of the Golden State Hotel, please? This is an urgent call.
4: Right.
0: Oh, hurry. Hurry. What on earth are they doing?
5: Just a moment, sir. Oh. Hello, room clerk.
3: Hello, sir. This is New York calling a Judge J.C. McLean. I believe you have a Mr. McLean registered from Toledo.
5: What is the name again, operator?
3: McLean. M.C. capital L-E-A-N.
5: That's right, operator. Room 701.
3: This is an urgent call, sir. Are you sure that he is not Judge J.C. McLean of New York City?
5: No, operator. Mr. McLean is from Toledo, all right. He stays here frequently.
0: Operator.
3: Just a moment, sir. Yes, madam.
0: Operator, can you find out if they sent Judge McLean to another hotel? He should have arrived sometime yesterday.
3: Just a moment, madam. Hello, sir.
5: Yes, operator.
3: Sir, can you tell me if the hotel has any record of... I want to try and trace Judge McLean. If he applied for a room yesterday and you sent him to another hotel, would there be any record of that?
5: Well, what do you have a reservation, operator?
3: Just a moment, sir. Did Judge McLean have a reservation, ma'am?
0: Oh, I don't know whether he had a reservation or not. I thought if the hotel was full and they'd send him someplace else, they might know where, that's all.
3: Hello, sir.
5: Yes, operator?
3: My party doesn't know whether Judge McLean had a reservation or not.
5: No, he didn't, operator. I have the reservation list here. There's nothing for Judge McLean.
3: Is there any way we can locate Judge McLean that you know of, sir? The call is urgent.
0: Urgent. It's a matter of life and death. What are they doing? Hello? Hello? Operator? Oh, what's the matter? Why don't you answer me?
3: Sorry, madam. There seems to be no way of tracing your party.
0: Oh, operator, what can I do? I've just got to find him.
3: In case Judge McLean does register at the Golden State, madam, I can try in 20 minutes.
0: 20 minutes? But I told you that... Oh, never mind. Let it go.
3: You wish the call canceled, madam?
0: Yes. Yes. It's Mrs. Jacks again. I can't locate your husband. He's not at the hotel, not registered even. Is there any place else, any other hotel where he might be?
1: Yes. Try my sister.
0: Sister?
1: It's Mrs. D.C. Hilda, Cypress Drive. That's C-Y-P-R-U-S Drive, Oakland.
0: D.C. Hilda, Cypress Drive. All right, thanks.
1: If he isn't there, she'll know where he is. I can't understand why he isn't at the hotel. He always stays.
0: Thanks, Mrs. McLean. I have to hurry. Goodbye.
1: Goodbye.
0: Let me speak to the chief operator, please.
2: Thank you, madam. Just a moment, please.
3: Chief operator, Miss Milton speaking.
0: Operator, it's Mrs. Jacks again. I have a call to San Francisco again. I mean, I want to put it through again. I mean, it's Oakland.
3: Yes, madam.
0: It's to Mrs. D.C. Elder.
6: Cypress Drive, Oakland.
3: C.C. Elder. Is that C-Y-P-R-E-S?
6: The U.S. operator.
3: C-Y-P-R-U-S. Cypress Drive.
6: That's right. And hurry, operator. Please.
3: Yes, madam. Hold the line, please.
4: Chicago.
3: New York calling Oakland, operator.
4: Right. The circuits are busy, operator.
3: Will you ring the operator?
4: Just a moment, operator. I can take it now.
5: Oakland.
3: Information, please, operator.
5: Right. Information.
3: Operator, the number of Mrs. D.C. Elder, Cypress Drive. New York calling.
5: Elder, just a moment, operator.
3: Right.
5: I have a D.C. Elder, 1138 Cypress Drive, Montclair Highlands. The number is Lakehurst 39136.
3: Lakehurst 39136.
5: Right.
3: Thank you, operator.
5: Operator.
3: Lakehurst 39136. New York calling, operator.
5: Lakehurst 39136.
3: Mrs. D.C. Elder.
5: Mrs. D.C. Elder.
3: Right. You're still calling from Regent 9490.
6: No, no.
3: Pardon me, Regent 49970.
6: That's right, operator, and please, hurry. What are they doing? Hello, operator, what are they... Operator, answer me.
3: We are ringing Lakers 39136 for you, madam.
6: Oh, God, please. There's less than 10 minutes left. Why don't they answer?
5: Hello, operator. Lakers 39136 is DA operator.
3: Right, operator. Hello, madam. They do not answer. I'm sorry. Shall I try them again in 20 minutes?
6: No, I told you, you stupid. Oh, what's the use? I won't give up. I'll get him if I have to.
1: Hello?
6: Mrs. McLean?
1: Yes.
6: I'm nearly out of my mind. Your sister's number doesn't answer. Mrs. McLean, is there nothing I can do?
1: Oh, Mrs. Jacks, I'm so sorry. They're probably all out to dinner or cocktails or something. They're 3 or 4 hours behind our time out there, aren't they?
6: Mrs. McLean, what can I do?
1: Somebody else you can phone here. Surely they wouldn't go ahead with the execution if there were any reasonable doubt of, well, if there was any new evidence.
6: I've been all through that, Mrs. McLean. I've tried to get the governor, but, oh, what's the use? The prison authority said your husband was the only one who... I'm nearly out of my mind. I can't...
1: Jackson, my very dear friends, they live right across the street. It's just possible they might all be over there. The name is Henderson. I think it's Robert. Yes, that's right. Robert Henderson.
6: Henderson?
1: On Cypress Drive. You phone them. In the meantime, I'll phone the governor's office in Albany and see...
6: Henderson?
1: That's right.
6: All right, I'll try.
4: Long distance.
6: The chief operator, please, and hurry.
4: Yes, madam.
3: Chief operator, Miss Milton.
6: Operator, this is Mrs. Jacks again. Operator, see how quickly you can get me San Francisco again. I mean, Oakland. Robert Henderson. No, it's Mrs. Robert Henderson. Cypress Drive again, Oakland.
3: Mrs. Robert Henderson. Cypress Drive, Oakland.
6: Why do you repeat everything? Yes, that's right. And hurry, operator, hurry.
4: Chicago.
3: New York calling Oakland, operator.
4: Right. Hold the line, operator.
6: Can't you tell them to hurry, operator? There's less than 10 minutes left. I've told you how urgent this call is, operator. Can't they hurry it up or something?
3: We're putting your call through as quickly as possible, madam.
5: Oakland.
3: Information, please, operator.
5: Right. Information.
3: New York calling, operator. The number of Mrs. Robert Henderson, Cypress Drive.
5: Henderson. On Cypress Drive, operator?
3: Yes, operator.
5: I have a Robert L. Henderson on Crestwood Road, operator.
6: Oh, for goodness sakes, how can you be so stupid? It's on Cypress Drive. They're right across the street from my friend's sister. Now, you must have them listed.
5: Hello, operator.
3: Yes, operator.
5: Operator, Crestwood Road and Cypress Drive intersect. The houses might be like kitty corner from each other and yet be on different...
6: Yes, yes, that's it. Ring them and hurry, operator.
3: What is the Crestwood Road number, operator?
5: That number is Lakers 38197.
3: Right.
5: Operator.
3: Lakers 38197. New York calling, operator.
5: Lakers 38197.
3: Mrs. Robert Henderson.
5: Mrs. Robert Henderson.
3: Right. Are you still calling from Region 499-70.
6: Of course I'm still calling from Region 499-70. For goodness sake, stop asking me stupid questions. Don't you understand that I'm trying to save a man's life? I have the answer. God, please make them answer to me. 8 minutes left before.
5: Hello.
3: Hello, sir. New York calling. Mrs. Robert Henderson, please.
5: Well, she's not in at the moment. This is Mr. Henderson speaking.
6: He'll do, operator. He'll do.
3: Very well, madam. Go ahead, please.
6: Hello? Hello?
5: Hello.
6: Mr. Henderson?
5: Yes.
6: Mr. Henderson, I can't go into a long story. Do you know Judge McLean? I believe his wife's sister lives across the street from you. It's very urgent that I contact Judge McLean at once.
5: Yes, I know Judge McLean. I drove him to the railway station this morning.
6: What?
5: Yes, he caught the Southern Pacific West Coast Limited for Portland this morning.
6: Oh, Mr. Henderson, I'm in terrible trouble. I've got to locate Judge McLean.
5: Well, I don't see how you can. He took the train at 10 this morning.
6: Mr. Henderson, my husband is being executed tonight for murder.
5: Oh.
6: A murder he didn't commit. Judge McLean was the judge. I found it. There was a letter we couldn't find all during the trial. And I found it tonight quite by accident. And they told me at the prison that Judge McLean was the only man who could get them to put off the execution. If I don't get Judge McLean, they're going to kill me.
5: Well, that's awful.
6: Oh, I'm almost sick. I can't talk right now. Do you understand me? Do you?
5: Yes, I understand. Wait a minute. Let me think.
6: Oh. Well, I do. Oh, God, help me. I love him so much. I'll die of him. Please.
5: What's your name?
6: Jack. Mrs. Leon Jack.
5: Listen, Mrs. Jacks, you might get Judge McLean at Dunsmuir. That's a town along the line. He phoned some friends to meet him there at the station. The train stops for 15 minutes. It's 20 minutes past 6 here now. The train arrived at Dunsmuir at 6:15. It'll be there now.
6: Oh, it's no use. I'll never get it.
5: Try it. Dunsmuir is a small station. The train will be in there now. It's worth a chance.
6: Dunsmuir?
5: D-U-N-S-M-U-I-R. The West Coast Limited is the train. And it's Dunsmuir, California. Try it. There is a chance.
6: All right. Hang up quickly and thanks.
7: Have you finished, madam?
6: Is that the Oakland operator?
7: Yes, madam.
6: Operator, you may not be able to do this. A man's life just ended. Operator, can you get me the railroad station at Dunsmuir, California? The depot.
7: I can connect you with the Dunsmuir operator, madam. Just a moment, please.
8: Dunsmuir?
7: Oakland calling, operator. I have an urgent call here from New York City. Can you connect me with a railway station?
8: Yes, operator. The number is 395.
7: Can you connect me, operator?
8: Yes, operator. Just a minute.
7: Will you just talk to anyone there?
6: Yes, yes, anyone. Oh, God. Have you got to help anyone help me now? Leon's only got 3 minutes left.
7: Depot. Hello, sir. New York calling. Go ahead, please.
6: Hello?
9: Hello. Who's this?
6: Is there a train in there now, the West Coast Limited?
9: Who's this?
6: Listen, whoever you are, listen. This is a terribly urgent call. I've got to locate a man who's on the... Did the West Coast Limited just come in there to Portland?
9: The West Coast Limited is here now, madam. Just came in. Leaves again in 9 minutes.
6: Listen.
9: Stop.
6: There's a Judge McLean. Have you got that McLean?
9: McLean? Judge McLean, yes.
6: He's on that train. I mean, he's in the station somewhere. He was meeting a friend of his who lives in Dunsmuir. Listen, if you can get Judge McLean to this phone, I'll give you $1,000.
9: What was that, lady? What's that about $1,000?
6: Listen to me. McLean, have you got that?
9: Yes, you said that.
6: Judge McLean.
9: Yes, Judge McLean.
6: Tell him, say that a letter... Tell him his wife's been killed. Get him!
9: Okay, lady. Okay, I'll try. Judge McLean... Urgent
6: call for Judge McLean. Oh, hurry. What are you doing? Leon. Leon, it's too late. They've done it. It's too late. They killed you. They've done it. Oh, God, make them wait just a little longer. Please, God, make them wait. Don't let them do it. Just 5 minutes more, God. Make the clock slow, God, anything. The pain.
5: Hello?
6: Judge McLean?
5: Yes, this is Judge McLean. Who is it? Where's my wife?
6: Judge McLean, there's nothing wrong with your wife. This is Mrs. Leon Jacks, Judge. Judge, I found the letter. You know the letter? The one we couldn't find at the trial. It proves Leon and Hilliard were in Montreal that night. You know?
5: Yes.
6: Listen, Judge.
0: They're executing Leon tonight, right now. It may even be too late. You know what this letter means? The whole prosecution rested on the fact that we couldn't produce it. Well, I found it tonight, quite by accident, do you understand? It proves Leon is innocent. Do you understand?
5: Of course I understand. What time was the execution?
0: Now. They're doing it right now, this very moment.
5: Get off the phone. I'll call the prison at once. Get off the phone.
0: Oh, it's too late. They've done it. And I killed him. I really should have found him before. Oh, Leon. Leon. I should have found him before. Oh, Leon. Leon.

0: you don't need to tell me. I know. You killed him. You killed the only man I am. Stop! Stop it! Stop it!
1: Hello.
0: Leon? Darling!

have just heard Long Distance, Attraction 1, Radio City Playhouse, as written and directed by Harry W. Junkin. Jan Miner was heard in the exacting role of Mrs. Leon Jacks. Other players included Anna Karen, Eugene Francis, Gene Tatum, and Frank Thomas. The music was composed and conducted by Dr. Roy Shield. 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
2: 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Tonight, the subject of our FBI file, armed robbery. It's titled, The Larceny Express.

0: might continue to live in freedom. It is, of course, fitting that those men should be so honored. But it would also be fitting if on this day the graves of other men were made greener. Other men who, though not military or naval personnel, were also fighting for the freedom of others when they met their premature deaths. Those men have come from the ranks of the law enforcement agencies of America, local, county, state, and federal. The job of law enforcement officials is to fight our homegrown army of criminals, an army which, like any other, uses various instruments of death. No police officer knows when the phone will ring and call him, nor, like the soldier, does he know in advance where his assignment may take him or whether he'll survive. Tonight's FBI file opens in a railroad cut in the hill country of a New England state. It is late at night and the whistle of a southbound freight is heard in the distance. In the darkness of the cut, two men huddle against an embankment. The train whistle is heard again. One of the men steps forward, cups his hands and yells,
1: "Okay, Pete!"
0: With that, a man at the far end of the cut

0: Because the flare which stopped the train has been planted at a carefully chosen point, the train is strung from one end of the cut to the other. And right opposite the point where the two men have been huddling is a sealed freight car.
1: This is a car, Harry.
2: Right.
0: As they break the seal on the freight car, other men tear open the door of the car ahead. The men work quickly, professionally. They unload three cartons of wristwatches from one car, four large cartons of nylon stockings from the other. By the time the cartons are moved off the freight cars, the train crew has inspected the track beyond the cut, found nothing wrong, and signaled for the train to stop.
1: She's pulling out. Okay, start moving this one out.
0: Later that night, at an FBI field office, Special Agent Bob Dixon reports to Supervisor Carl Norwood.
3: Dixon, I'm sorry to get you out of bed.
4: Well, it's all right, Carl.
3: Something's come up that we've got to start working on immediately.
4: What's that?
3: At 9:27 tonight, a freight train was stopped at the cut near Moose Lake. The robbers planted a flare to halt the train and broke into two sealed cars.
4: What was stolen?
3: Four cartons of nylon stockings and three cartons of wristwatches, worth about $8,000 altogether.
4: Mm-hmm. How long was the train stopped?
3: Not more than 10 minutes. As soon as the crew inspected the track ahead and found nothing wrong, the train continued on its way.
4: Do we have any leads?
3: Not yet. The robbery wasn't discovered until the train pulled in here a few minutes ago.
4: Oh?
3: Railroad police have started to investigate, so coordinate with them. You know Inspector Farrell at their office?
4: Yeah, Leo and I are old friends. I'll go over and see him.

0: Joe, let me give you a hand.
1: No, I can make it. Everything okay here?
0: Mm-hmm. Where are the other guys?
1: Out in the boat.
0: How'd the job go?
1: Great till we got stuck out there.
0: You run out of gas?
1: No. The water looked plenty deep, but that white sand fooled us.
0: What's the loot?
1: Nylons and wristwatches.
0: Easy to peddle.
1: Mm-hmm, and there's plenty of it. You find a phone?
0: There's a pay booth about a mile up the beach.
1: Good. I'll call Porky, see if he can handle this bigger deal.
0: Maybe you better wait till we get a truck.
1: Waiting for chumps. We'll steal a truck tomorrow morning and get this stuff to Springtown.

0: Bob.
1: Hi, Leo.
2: You want a freight car case?
1: Yeah. This one of the cars I broke into?
2: Yeah, they're over there on the next siding.
1: Huh?
2: We got one lead already.
1: What's that?
2: Sheriff Guthrie called from Moose Lake and said there was a boat reported stolen tonight from the hillside of the lake. Yeah. While we were talking, word came in that it was found floating free. He's up inspecting it now.
1: Good.
2: He also sent down the flare that was used to stop the train. Oh, here we are.
1: Hey, these look like fresh scratches on the lock. Could be tumors.
2: Yeah.
1: Wait till I get some chalk out of this kit. Here we are. Well, just so we don't forget to shoot a picture of it.
2: Nothing else on the door there. Want to go in?
1: Okay. I got it, Leo.
2: This is the one they stole the watches from.
1: Mm-hmm. Any idea where those cartons were in the car?
2: Yeah, here, close to the door.
1: Look, dust these crates. We might get some prints.
2: Let's give you enough light?
1: Yeah, thanks.
2: As soon as we finish here, I'm driving up to Moose Lake. You want to come along?
1: When will that express be in with the flare?
2: About 2 hours.
1: Well, I'd better wait and get it to our lab. Then I'll come up and meet you.

0: That you, Joe?
1: Yeah. I finally located a fence to handle this duck.
0: You run into anybody on the beach?
1: Nope.
0: He must have walked the other way.
1: Who?
0: The sheriff.
1: Oh?
0: He was here a couple of minutes ago asking a lot of questions.
1: Did he come in?
0: No. But he might want to when he comes back.
1: Well, maybe he won't be back.
0: He's got to. He's both tied to the dock.
1: Hmm. Better wake the other guys.
0: They're gone. They went into Pittsfield to get the truck. They said to be back as soon as it gets dark.
1: Oh.
0: So we can't stall that sheriff till then. If you don't find anything along the rest of the beach, you'll want to come in.
1: Forget about him.
0: But, Joe, he didn't come here by accident. Must have found out some way you brought the stuff over here last night. Once he comes in and gets a look at those boxes...
1: Look, don't worry. When he gets back, I'll take care of him.

0: Ben, Bob.
1: I've been here sooner, but I waited for the report on that flare.
2: Yeah? They bring up any prints?
1: Not enough to get an eye, in. Where's Sheriff Guthrie?
2: Other side of the lake, and I'm worried about him.
1: Worried? Why?
2: Well, he hasn't called in since he left this morning.
1: What made him go to the other side of the lake?
2: Oh, he left a report. Found that stolen boat. He found quite a few traces of white sand in it, and there's only one spot around the lake with white sand. It's Craven's Point, just about opposite here.
1: Mm-hmm. That report show who the boat belonged to?
2: Yeah, and Sheriff Guthrie interviewed him. The owner's never been to Craven's Point, so that sand was probably left by the thieves.
1: Are you familiar with Craven's Point?
2: Yeah.
1: What's it like?
2: Not much there, except an old boathouse and this white sand beach.
1: Then if the thieves landed there at the boathouse, somebody might have seen them.
2: The place is only open during the summer.
1: Have you had a look at the scene of the robbery?
2: Yes. The only thing I found was a heel print.
1: Just one?
2: And there was evidence of other footprints, but none of them were deep enough to make an impression, huh?
1: You make one of the heel print?
2: Mm-hmm. It's in my car.
1: Good.
2: Bob, you know, it's 6 o'clock now. I know Guthrie. He wouldn't be gone all day without checking in. Not unless something happened to him.
1: Can we get a boat and go over to Craven's Point?
2: Yeah. There's a place here that rents them. I'll call and see if they're open.

0: this boat look like?
1: Speedboat. About a 30 footer.
0: Oh?
1: Had county sheriff's office across the stern and a star on each side.
0: Star? What color?
1: Mahogany.
0: Pretty tough to see this time of night.
1: I'm afraid so.
0: Leo, is that a boat? Tied to the dock.
1: Yeah, it is.
0: Well, keep your gun handy. I'm going to pull up next to her.
1: Bob?
0: Yeah?
1: That's great. Got the rope.
0: Hook it. Now,
2: wait till I see if I can reach his boat. Yeah, got it.
3: Empty.
0: Yeah.
3: Maybe they're holding him inside the boathouse.
0: Uh-huh. Call me. I'm going ashore.
2: Yeah. Here. Okay. Come on.
4: No lights in the house.
0: How do you get in there?
3: There's a door on either side and one in front.
0: What's beyond the house?
3: A dirt road to the main highway.
0: Anybody living along the road?
3: A few farmers.
0: Hold it.
3: Huh?
0: I saw a light.
3: Where?
0: Down there through the flats in the dark.
3: In the what?
0: Yeah. It's shining on something. It looks like a flashlight.
3: It is a flashlight.
0: Leo. Look beside it. A body.

0: We will return in just a moment to tonight's exciting case from the official files of your FBI. When you have a legal problem, you go to a lawyer. If it's a health problem, you consult a doctor. But if your problem is your future, who is the best man to consult? Well, Mr. David C. Gardner found an answer to that problem by joining the Equitable Society. I wonder if you'd tell us, Mr. Gardner, why you joined the Equitable Society.
1: It was this program, Mr. Keating. You see, money for future security was my problem. So when I heard about a plan described over this program that seemed a way out for me, well, I called my local Equitable Society representative.
0: You're right, Mr. Gardner. You have nothing to lose, possibly everything to gain, by discussing your life insurance problems with an Equitable Society agent. How did it turn out, Mr. Gardner?
1: Well, I did myself and my family a big favor. My Equitable agent worked out a plan that gives me security and peace of mind I've never known before.
0: Well, that is the goal of every Equitable Society representative. Helping provide economic freedom for American families. 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If that's what you want, don't put it off. Get acquainted with the man who can help you most. 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
1: That's EQUITABLE.
0: The Equitable Life Assurance Society of the United States. And now back to tonight's FBI file, The Larceny Express.

0: Special Agent Dixon and Railroad Police Inspector Leo Farrell immediately removed Sheriff Guthrie's body from the water and began artificial respiration. However, it was impossible to revive him. The county coroner's preliminary examination established that Sheriff Guthrie's death was due not to drowning, but to a skull fracture incurred when he was struck from behind with a blunt instrument. That changed the status of this case. For now, it was not only a theft from an interstate shipment, but murder. Tonight's FBI file continues later that night in the boathouse. Agent Dixon is examining one of the bedrooms.
1: Bob, last room on the left, Leo.
2: Found a heel print out front, and I think it matches the one from the scene of the robbery.
3: You make an impression?
2: Yeah, I also made a cast of some tire tracks, pretty deep ones. Looks like they were made by a truck.
3: Well, there's nothing in this room. Let's go across the hall.
2: How many rooms were used?
3: Four so far.
2: Find anything in them?
3: Well, I got a few prints off a whiskey bottle. Lipstick on these cigarette butts.
2: Pillowcase is pretty smart.
3: I better send these things to the lab. They might be able to tell us what brand of cosmetic the woman uses.
2: How about the butts?
3: Yeah, I'll take them, too. Mind dumping them into this envelope?
2: Oh, there you are.
3: Thanks.
2: Well, any other rooms?
3: Nope. Let's head back to town.

0: wake up, will you?
1: Oh. Where are we?
0: Locked from the garage, can't you see?
1: I can, now that my eyes are open. Light already?
0: Mm-hmm.
1: You been driving all night?
0: No. Harry had the wheel for a couple hours.
1: He in back with the others?
0: Yeah.
1: Sorry, I wasn't better company.
0: That's okay.
1: What are you going to do about this truck?
0: Oh, after we unload, Harry takes it and leaves it.
1: Where?
0: Any place.
1: Without a truck, how do we get the stuff in the fence?
0: Part of the deal was he's got to move it himself.
1: Oh. What are you stopping out here for?
0: I don't know if I can get into that garage.
1: You can't unload on the sidewalk.
0: Now stick your head out and watch that overhead door.
1: Okay. Okay, so far, keep going. Easy. The stop will close.
0: Can I make it?
1: You're okay so far. Go ahead. Now that there's a couple of feet and you're clear. Easy. Okay, you're in.
0: I'll get the guys out. We'll unload.
2: Later that morning, Agent Dixon reported back to Supervisor Carl Norwood at the FBI field office.
3: Carl, I got more news on that freight car, Robbie. This teletype just came in from the lab.
4: What do they think?
3: The lipstick, powder, and rouge were all common brands sold everywhere. However, from the shades, they suggest the woman probably is a blonde. The fingerprints found on the whiskey bottle match the one from the flare that was planted on the railroad track.
4: Was that heel print found near the flare?
3: Oh, but this next report says the heel print at the scene of the robbery duplicates the one found outside the boathouse.
4: That pretty definitely establishes the thieves went to that boathouse after the robbery. You got a report back on the tire impression?
3: Not yet, but Farrell and I called on a few farmers along a dirt road near the lake.
4: Yes?
3: At one of the places a farmer remembered seeing a truck pass his place last night.
4: Could he describe the truck?
3: Well, it was big, painted black. Had a canvas roof. I put in a call for the state police. If they can check the gas station along the main highway for us, some attendant might remember the truck.
2: At the FBI laboratory, technicians were busy examining the plaster tire impressions and comparing them with various standards. Every tire company uses different shaped treads, and a sample of each style is kept on file for use in cases like this. Where a single set of fingerprints can be identified in a few minutes, out of a collection of more than 123 million sets, matching a tire impression frequently takes longer. However, a few hours later...
3: Oh, we got that laboratory report.
4: On the tires?
3: Yep. They're made exclusively for Pioneer trucks.
4: Quite a few Pioneers around.
3: We've got a district sales office here.
4: Try to get a list from them of every truck they've sold in this area.
2: Within the hour, that list was obtained. Agent Dixon called every truck owner. He learned where their trucks had been the night before. He got the name of every driver. One after another, those names were eliminated.
3: Well, I think we've got a break.
4: What's that?
3: An express company in Pittsfield reported one of their trucks was stolen yesterday. It's a Pioneer, painted black with a canvas top.
4: Pittsfield, huh?
3: They could have driven from there to Craven's Point last night without any trouble.
4: You got the license number?
3: Yeah. Also the motor number and speedometer reading.
4: Send out an all points alarm.
2: All local and state police in the surrounding area were notified by teletype. That missing truck now loomed as the only chance your FBI had of locating these criminals. An hour went by after the alarm was sent out. 2 hours. Then...
5: Inspector Farrell.
6: Leo, this is Bob Dixon. The truck's been found.
5: Where?
6: Just outside Springtown.
5: The goods in it?
6: No, but I'll pick you up in 10 minutes and we'll drive over there.
3: Leo, the speedometer reads 9,460.
5: You know what it was when the truck was stolen?
3: Yeah, 9,138, so it's been driven...
5: Yeah, pencil?
3: No, I've got one, thanks. Truck's been driven 322 miles.
4: Uh-huh. Well, it's 43 miles from Pittsfield to Craven's Point.
3: Well, that leaves, let me see, 279. Does that chart give the distance between Craven's Point and Springtown?
4: It should. 274 miles.
3: Well, that leaves 5 miles unaccounted for. So they stand on a pretty straight line between Craven's Point and here.
4: Mm-hmm.
3: And they probably wouldn't drive too far after unloading the loot.
4: Well, we can't search every building in Springtown.
3: No, I guess not. Well, let's look over the truck.
4: Right. You go ahead, then.
3: Right. Come on.
4: Here. Some glass over there.
3: Uh-huh. Faded green.
4: That's them, too.
3: It might be from a window pane.
4: Mm-hmm.
3: Leo, there's a slit in the canvas top right above us.
4: Yeah.
3: It could have been ripped by this glass.
4: Mm-hmm.
3: This is a bigger than average truck. Might have trouble getting into a regular garage.
4: The kind that has a front door swinging overhead?
3: Yeah.
4: About the only places using those overhead doors are warehouses and big garages.
3: Leo, the chief of police here went to the FBI National Academy. Maybe he has a list we can work from.

0: Where's the next stop, Bob?
1: Well, we've covered all the warehouses.
0: Any garages left?
1: Five. Turn right on the corner.
0: Okay.
1: Couple doors down.
0: At the place?
1: Uh-huh.
0: There we go.
1: Okay.
0: Hey.
1: Huh?
0: Overhead door, Bob.
1: Yeah, I see that, Leo.
0: And a couple of panes broken.
1: And the others are painted green.
0: You see inside?
1: Yeah. Doesn't seem to be anybody around.
0: Let's try that side door.
1: Right. Here you are. Go ahead. Leo.
0: Huh?
1: Those cartons in back.
0: What about them?
1: Well, look. This is the loot, all right. The boxes are still full.
0: Ah. Yeah, now all we gotta do is... Two men and a woman.
1: Down, they're coming this way.
2: What?
0: You'll never get to be a big operator that way.
1: Neither will you.
0: What?
2: Joe.
1: Go reach. You're all under arrest.

0: Because of the murder of Sheriff Guthrie, all subjects in this case were turned over to state authorities and received long prison sentences. Because the records sent to your FBI by local police departments do not always list the names of officers killed in the line of duty, it is impossible to pay individual respect to those brave men. However, on this Memorial Day, the Federal Bureau of Investigation wishes to take this opportunity to do homage to every law enforcement officer who throughout the years has lost his life, including these 16 FBI special agents, Edwin C. Shanahan,
1: Paul E. Revels,
0: Albert L. Engel,
1: Raymond J. Caffrey,
0: Rupert B. Surratt,
1: W. Carter Baum,
0: Samuel P. Cowley,
1: Herman E. Hollis,
0: Nelson B. Klein,
1: Wimberly W. Baker,
0: Truett E. Rowe,
1: William R. Ramsey, Jr.,
0: Hubert J. Tracy, Jr.,
1: Percy E. Foxworth,
0: Harold D. Haberfield,
1: J. Cordes Delworth.
0: May they rest in peace.

0: Did you know that very few people know how to make the best use of their money? 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
1: Next week, we will dramatize another case from the files of the Federal Bureau of Investigation. Its subject, interstate transportation of gambling devices. Its title, Jackpot.
0: The incidents used in tonight's Equitable Life Assurance Society's broadcast are adapted from the files of the Federal Bureau of Investigation. However, all names used are fictitious, and any similarity thereof to the names of places or persons living or dead is accidental. Tonight, the music was composed and conducted by Frederick Steiner. The author was Jerry D. Lewis. Your narrator was William Woodson. Others in the cast were Newton Arnold, Billy Hallop, Lamont Johnson, Charlotte Lawrence, Tom Tully, and Carlton Young. This is Your FBI is a Jerry Devine production. This is Larry Keating speaking for the Equitable Life Assurance Society of the United States and the Equitable Society's representative in your community, and inviting you to tune in again next week at this same time when the Equitable Life Assurance Society will bring you another thrilling transcribed story from the files of the Federal Bureau of Investigation. Jackpot on This Is Your FBI. Stay tuned for the adventures of Ozzie and Harriet. There's fun for the whole family when Ozzie and Harriet come your way next. This program came to you from Hollywood.
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3: When you hear the signal, the time will be 11:30 and one quarter. When you hear the signal, the time will be 11:30 and one half. When you hear the signal, the time will be...

0: Why can't I get something on that? Oh, hello, Jim. I didn't know you were here.
1: Well, I wasn't. Just came back to pick up some things I left.
0: Anybody else out there?
1: No. You know you're the only greasy grind on the staff. What are you doing here so late?
0: I'm stuck for about 500 words to fill a comments page. My mind's going blank.
1: Anything I can do?
0: Mm-hmm. You can give me a cigarette. I finished the third pack an hour ago.
1: Sure. Here. Yeah.
0: Thanks. Maybe this will be the camel that broke the straws back.
1: Oh, very bad. You need some sleep.
0: Sleep? I can't go home unless this is finished, and I can't finish this because I need some sleep. What do you suggest, Mr. Worst of Experience?
1: Go home.
0: Oh, now, stop being an idiot. I got to have the copy in the hands of the printers at 9 tomorrow morning.
1: Oh, that's tough.
0: What time is it, anyway? I've probably missed the last train connection.
1: Yeah, I don't know. Left my watch home. You call up.
0: Phone up what?
1: Meridian 71212.
0: What's that?
1: The telephone time service. Excuse me, I forgot you were a commuter.
0: Meridian what?
1: 71212.
0: Well, that's something new I've learned today.
2: When you hear the signal, the time will be 11:32 and one quarter.
0: 11:32, and I've been trying to get an idea since 8 this morning. I got it.
1: You got what?
0: My story. Boy, this is a natural.
1: What are you talking?
0: Now, wait, wait. Hello, operator. This is the editorial department of the Manhattan Night Magazine. I'd like to ask you... Yeah, I know. Three quarters. Listen, girlie, this is important. It'll only take a minute. I'd like... Hello. Oh, she won't listen. Hey, Jim, help me out, will you?
1: Sure, if you'll tell me what it's all about.
0: I think there's a swell story here. Hop a cab and run down to the time service office, will you? It must be right around here. Get all the dope you can. Who calls, why they call.
1: Hey, that's a swell idea.
0: Yeah, you know what I want. The old human interest hoax.
1: Yeah, sure.
0: I'll stay here and work it up in skeleton form. As soon as you get the facts, phone me.
1: Well, all right.
0: Jim, you're a lifesaver. I'll do as much for you.
1: Oh, forget it. I'll be calling you.
0: Good luck. Meridian 71212.
2: When you hear the signal, the time will be 11:34 and one quarter.
3: Okay, Don, I'll relieve you now.
4: Thanks, Peggy. I'll be back soon.
2: When you hear the signal, the time will be 11:30.
5: What's the trouble, Miss Day?
4: I've got a pretty nasty headache. I'm sorry, Miss Waller.
5: Oh, that's all right. You want to go home? I'll arrange relief.
4: No. Thank you very much. I'll be all right in a moment.
5: Well, you go down to the restroom and relax. I'll send Miss Cleary down with you. Miss Cleary?
6: Miss Cleary?
5: Yes, Miss Waller. Will you go down to the restroom with Miss Day? She isn't feeling well.
6: Oh, certainly. Come on, Doc.
4: Thanks, Helen. Thank you, Miss Waller. I'll be back soon.
5: Now, that's all right. Stay as long as you like.
6: What's the matter, kid?
4: Just a headache, Helen. I'll be all right.
6: Sure it's just a headache?
4: Of course. Why?
6: Oh, come on, silly kid. You haven't been yourself for a long time now. Is it a guy?
4: No, really, Helen.
6: Then you're homesick.
4: No. Honest, Helen, it's nothing.
6: All right. All right, kid. Well, here we are. Now, you lie down on the couch. There. Now, I'll just tuck this around you.
4: I feel better already. I don't need the blankets, Helen.
6: Now, you just lie still while I fix you something.
4: Don't bother, Helen.
6: I wish you'd tell Aunt Helen what's worrying you. Maybe she can help.
4: I'll be all right.
6: Sure you will. Here. Now, drink this down fast. That's it.
4: Must be good medicine. stay so bad.
6: That's the first time you've smiled in 4 weeks. Now, out with it. I know something's wrong, kid. And honest, it helps just to talk about it sometimes.
4: I can't.
6: All right, dear, forget it. Where do you come from, Doc? I mean, your hometown.
4: Oswego.
6: That's in New York State, isn't it?
4: Yes.
6: Why don't you call up home? Do a long-distance call. Maybe that'll help the spirit. Employees get a big discount.
4: No. I'm not homesick, Helen.
6: Oswego. That's an Indian name, isn't it?
4: Yes, I think so.
6: Queer sound to it. I mean, it sounds familiar. I've heard it recently. Oh, yeah, I know. It was on the radio last night. That kid Lambert that's going to be electrocuted is doing things tonight for the bank. Oh, gee, kid. Yeah, I sure put my foot in it. Oh, I'm sorry, kid. Please don't cry. You know him?
4: He's my brother.
6: Your brother?
4: Oh, Tommy. Tommy. They're going to kill him tonight at 12 o'clock. And I can't do anything. I can't do anything except sit here and call off the time every 15 seconds. The last in Tommy's life. And he didn't do it. He couldn't have. He wrote me that he was in the bank when it happened. And somebody swore he handed a gun to the man that did the killing, but he had nothing to do with it.
6: Listen, kid. I'm going to see the supervisor. We'll both get the night off. You come home with me.
4: Oh, no, Helen. I'd die if anyone else knew. I'm so ashamed. I'm even sorry I told you.
6: But look, we don't have to tell him where we're going. I'll just say you're sick and I'm taking you home.
4: No. No, please. Nothing can help now. I'm better off working. I go mad just sitting around here thinking about it. I go mad.

0: Mr. Bradley?
1: Yes?
0: I'm sorry to disturb you at this hour. My name's Fawcett, Manhattanite Magazine.
1: Well, I'm glad to know you, Mr. Fawcett. I'm a Manhattanite fan. It's a swell magazine.
0: Well, thanks. That'll make things easier.
1: Well, what can I do for you?
0: Well, we thought there might be an interesting article on your telephone time service.
1: Good. We won't mind the publicity. Now, just what do you want to know about it?
0: Well, you know the comments page in our magazine.
1: Mm-hmm.
0: Interesting facts about all sorts of things.
1: Yes.
0: Well, we'd like to do one like that on the time service. How many calls you get, how many times an hour, why people call, and how you pick the girls. Well, you know what I mean.
1: Yes, of course. Well, suppose we go right to the operations room. You can actually watch the girl on duty work, and I'll explain it all as we go along.
0: Oh, fine. You know, lots of people think you use phonograph records.
1: Oh, no. This way, Mr. Foster. You see, we use the girls on the regular operating staff. They get a voice and diction test first. If they qualify, they do 1 hour of duty on the time circuit a day, then go back to their other work.
0: And they just sit there and wait for the calls to come in?
1: Oh, no. They have no way of knowing whether anyone is on the line or not.
0: Oh.
1: They call time every 15 seconds regardless. You hear them, but they can't hear you.
0: Yes, I know. We tried to question the girl, and she paid no attention.
1: But here we are. You see the girl in the glass enclosed office?
0: Yes.
1: She's the time service operator. It's all soundproof, so no noise gets through.
0: Oh, yes.
1: She's got 3 watches to check by, you notice. Now, that little green light is a signal for her to start talking. The tone signal comes automatically.
0: And the girls are relieved right on the hour?
1: Yes, indeed. It would get pretty tedious if it lasted longer.
0: Yes, I should say. 4 times a minute, 240 times an hour. Oh, say, how about that girl who just went in? Is she going to relieve the girl at the board?
1: Yes, I guess so. But they usually change on the hour. Oh, Miss Tenner.
2: Yes, Mr. Bradley?
1: How is it you're getting relief now?
2: It's Miss Day's twitch. She wasn't feeling well. I relieved her a few minutes ago. Now she's back to finish up.
1: I see. Thank you.
0: May we go right into the office?
1: I'd like to listen for a while.
0: Certainly.
1: But we'll have to whisper if you want to talk to me in there. It might be picked up on the mic.
0: Oh, of course.
3: The signal, the time will be 11:30.
0: Sit down, Mr. Foster. Thanks. Mr. Bradley, is it possible for us to trace a few calls? I'd like to find out just why people use the service. Is it because their watches stop or what?
1: We don't know. All the calls come in on the dial system, and you can't trace dials.
0: Oh, that's too bad. It'd be interesting to know. Well, could you offer a guess from personal knowledge? We could quote you.
1: Well, your guess would be as good as mine. Time plays an important part in the lives of people in a big city. We get several hundred calls an hour.
3: 11:41 and 1/4.
1: A train connection. Somebody in bed who's too lazy to get up and look.
3: When you hear the signal, the time will be 11:41 and 1/2. When you hear the signal, the time will be 11:41 and 3/4. When you hear the signal, the time will be 11:42.
4: 11:42. Hotel operator.
5: Will you get me Bell Harbor 4642 now, please?
4: Yes, sir. I'm getting Bell Harbor 4642.
5: Thank you.
4: Hello?
5: Hello, Grace.
4: John, where have you been? We've been worried to death.
5: I'm in town, darling.
4: Oh, John. Why didn't you call and say you'd be late? Where are you?
5: I'm at a hotel, dear.
4: But what are you doing at a hotel?
5: I've got something very important to tell you, Grace.
4: Oh, well, please save it and come right home.
5: It can't wait. I've been pretty busy.
4: I know.
5: Grace, my insurance policy expires at midnight.
4: That doesn't matter, John. You'll get another when things take up.
5: There isn't a chance, dear. I'm all washed up.
4: My darling, I won't have you talk that way. Now, please come right home. You can still get dinner. I've got a swell roast and I've kept it warm. You'll feel better after you leave. We'll find some way out. We still have each other.
5: Oh, if it were only us, I wouldn't care, dear. It's the kids I'm thinking of. It isn't fair to them.
4: Priscilla got a medal at school today, John. She stayed up just to show it to you. Oh, please. Please, come right home.
5: My policy is for $50,000, Grace. It expires in about 18 minutes.
4: John, what are you thinking of? I won't listen.
5: I am going to leave you, darling. Please take care of Priscilla and Jim.
4: John. No, John. Hotel operator.
5: Operator, get me Meridian 71212 and stay on the line.
4: Yes, sir. When you hear the signal, the time will be 11:44 and one quarter.
5: Did you hear that, operator?
4: Yes, sir. She said it was 11:44 and a quarter.
5: That's right, operator. Remember that.
4: I beg your pardon, sir?
5: I said remember that. Stay on the line.
3: When you hear the signal, the time will be 11:44 and one half. When you hear the signal, the time will be 11:44 and three quarters. When you hear the signal, the time will be 11:45. When you hear the signal, the time will be 11:45 and one quarter.
0: Of course, this girl is only answering calls for the time from New York City, isn't she?
5: What do you mean, Mr. Fawcett?
0: Well, there wouldn't be any reason for anyone outside of New York City to call Meridian for the time, would there?
5: Oh, no. Each city has its own local time service because of the difference in time. Now, in Chicago, people call Cathedral 8000. And in Los Angeles, Ulrich, 8900. Would be very silly for someone in Chicago or any place outside of New York to call here for the time, don't you think?
0: Well, of course. It was stupid of me to ask. It would be very silly for anyone else.

0: I say, Percival, send us a drink.
1: Well, it's quite late, sir.
2: It's quite late, sir. See. Come here, Percival, come here. Listen, it's never too late for another drink.
1: Gentlemen, don't you think you'd better go to your room? It's nearly 5 a.m. You can...
0: Don't you think you'd better go to your room?
1: Please,
0: I said, say now. We want another drink. And we ain't going to our room till we get...
1: Gentlemen,
2: you tell him, old fellow, send us another drink.
1: Well, I'm very sorry, gentlemen. You're in London, you know. It's against the law to serve intoxicating spirits at this hour.
0: Look, we don't want intoxicating spirits. We want scotch.
2: We don't want intoxicating spirits. We want scotch.
1: Gentlemen, you'll awaken all the guests. Now, please, gentlemen, I beg you.
0: You bet you will wake up all our guests if you don't get us a drink.
2: You'll set it, little pal. You'll set it.
0: A drink to the king. Oh, no. We've been drinking to the king all day. Let's drink to the queen.
2: Right. This one is for the queen.
1: Gentlemen, I'm only the desk clerk. I have nothing to do with liquor.
0: Well, call up the queen and tell her Joe and his little pal stuff from little old New York on a drink.
2: Now, that's right. Give me that phone.
0: Yeah.
2: I'll give Buckman in the palace.
1: No, please, gentlemen. The queen's asleep now, gentlemen.
0: Then get us a drink.
2: Yeah, you'll have what he saw.
1: Gentlemen, it's 5 a.m. There are rules prohibiting...
0: Now, listen, Percival, listen. It ain't 5 o'clock in little old New York, is it?
1: Why, no, sir.
0: Well, look, we're from little old New York, and we abide by their rules, not these, you see? That's a fine way to treat us in America.
2: Yeah, you'll tell them, pal, you'll tell them. We go by the New York rules, not these. Why, it's only 11 o'clock in little old New York.
0: No. That's where you're wrong, Palsy. That's where you're wrong. It's 12 o'clock in New York. In the little old New York, it's 12 o'clock.
2: Oh, yeah? Well, how's about daylight saving time, eh? How's about that?
0: That ain't got nothing to do with it. Nothing!
1: Please, don't shout.
0: Now, how's about it, Percival? What time is it in
1: little old New York? I believe there is a difference of 5 hours.
0: Mm.
1: That would make it 12 o'clock in New York.
2: Mm. Oh, yeah? Well, that's what you'll think. How's about the daylight saving time?
0: Ah! There ain't any more daylight saving.
2: Oh, no? Well, $5 is the risk.
0: It's a bet. Oh, boy. A sucker. I got
2: I have a proof.
0: What? A cinch. Here, give me the phone, Percival.
1: What? Yes, sir.
0: I'll get you the time, all right. You watch the wall, Joe. Hello.
3: Are you there?
0: I never heard no complaints, dearie.
3: I beg your pardon.
0: Oh, that's all right. It isn't nothing. Give me Meridian 7. 1212.
3: Sorry, sir, but there is no such exchange.
0: Oh, that's what you think. Yes, there is. You just get me New York.
3: Just a moment, sir. I'll get you overseas service.
0: Overseas.
3: Overseas service.
0: Give me Meridian 7, 1212 in New York. Little old New York.
3: Just a moment, sir. Hello, New York. Hello, London. Number, please. Meridian 7, 1212. You must be mistaken, London. That's New York time service.
0: No mistake at all,
3: dearie.
0: Just you get it.
3: Very well, sir. When you hear the signal, the time will be 11:50 and 1/2.
0: Thank you, dearie.
2: Well, what does she say? What does she say?
0: She says the time's 11:50 in the afternoon. I told him, didn't I, Percival? Mr. Wisecire. Did I tell him I told him?
1: Yes, sir. You told him.
0: All right, now, mark over the $5, Mr. Smarty. Come on, get it up.
2: Okay. Here you are.
1: Begging your pardon, sir.
0: What'd you do?
1: The transatlantic call will be £3.
0: Oh, how much is £3?
1: That is $15 in American money.
0: Oh, that's all right. That's okay. Mr. Wise Guy here. He'll play.
2: Yeah, sure, up there.
0: Oh, no.
2: Calling in the office is your idea, not mine.
0: Oh, so you're going to get technical. Reneging, huh?
1: Gentlemen.
0: So you're going to welch, huh?
2: Yeah. Well, what are you going to do about it?
0: This is what I'm going to do about it.
2: Oh, give him the top, huh?
0: Yeah, better.

0: Johnson, there's still a little time left. Why don't you tell the truth? We'll protect you. We'll use every penny we have to see that you're taken care of.
1: Listen, Mr. Lawyer, for the 50th time, I told everything I know on the witness stand. You better get these ropes off my wrist and let me out of here.
0: Johnson, you're a filthy liar, and you know it. Man, don't you realize that you're sending an innocent kid to the electric chair?
1: I'll bust right out crying in a minute.
0: All right. There isn't enough time left to try being decent with you. I've done everything I can. Now get this. I don't care what happens to me, but I'm not letting that kid burn. Sit here and think it over. If you change your mind, call me. I'll be right behind that door. And remember this. If Tommy Lambert dies, you're not going to leave this room alive.
1: Nah, you can't scare me.
0: All right. Just think it over.
2: How's Rick out, Ed?
0: Can't get a thing out of him. He's as tight-lipped as he was when I started 5 hours ago.
2: And what are you going to do?
0: I told him I'd wait until he called me. I told him if he didn't, and Tommy Lambert died, he'd never leave that room.
2: But, Ed, you know that rat won't talk.
0: So what can I do?
2: What time is it?
0: 11:45.
2: Well, don't you realize that that kid is going to die in 15 minutes?
0: Realize? God, I haven't slept a minute since he was convicted. I know the kid's innocent. But I lost it for him. I couldn't help him.
2: There's no time for that. I'll go in and have a talk with Mr. Johnson.
0: No, Neil. I won't let you. I've been a lawyer for 20 years now. When this gets out, I'm washed up. But I'll take Johnson with me. You're just starting out. I won't let you get mixed up in it.
2: I just want 3 minutes with him.
0: Neil!
2: All right, Johnson. The party's over.
1: Ah, the assistant mastermind. I didn't know you were here. Don't make me laugh.
2: Johnson, you swore on the witness stand that you saw Tommy Lambert hand the gun to Roy Peters in the Oswego National Bank.
1: So what?
2: Was that true, Johnson?
1: Yes, Mr. Lawyer. On my word of honor, as a good boy...
3: Come on! Cut that out. Stop! Don't!
2: How does that feel, Johnson?
3: I'll take care of you later, you... Don't! You're killing me.
2: Would you like to talk, rat?
0: Neil, what are you doing?
2: Giving Mr. Johnson a little taste of what he needs.
3: Stop! Stop him!
0: Neil, don't! He isn't worth it.
2: Yeah, this won't bother him any more than that shock of 2,000 volts through the Lambert kid's body.
3: You better stop him or he'll burn too.
2: Oh! Don't! I'll spill it, skunk!
3: Don't! Stop him! I'll tell you. Stop. I'll talk. I lied. I got paid to say I stole the gun. I needed the money.
2: All right, rat. There. Now, you'll be quiet for a minute.
0: My God, we've got it. We've got it.
2: And we'll have to move fast. What time is it?
0: 11:45.
2: But you said it was 11:45 last time I asked.
0: Good Lord. My watch stopped. I'll get it. 10, 9, 7, 1, 2.
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0: 11:59. Oh, God. What's the matter? An innocent boy is going to die in 1 minute.
4: When you hear the signal, the time will be 11:59 and 1/4. When you hear the signal, the time will be 11:59. And 1/2. When you hear the signal, the time will be 11:59. And 3/4. When you hear the signal, the time will be 12:00. Daddy!
5: 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It is called Apartment to Let and will be directed by Brewster Morgan. 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Whittlesey House is the publisher. 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

0: In the realm of horror and mystery, or perhaps I should say the macabre, Edgar Allan Poe has few equals. Many are the classic stories he has written in this vein. Among them, Murders in the Rue Morgue, The Pit and the Pendulum, The Fall of the House of Usher, The Telltale Heart, The Black Cat, and the list goes on and on. Today's presentation, The Oblong Box, first published in 1844, certainly takes its rightful place among this impressive collection. We'll begin our short story in just a moment. And now, The Oblong Box by Edgar Allan Poe.
1: Hey, Captain. There she is.
2: And we are thus. Five aboard. Very well, turn about. We'll drop line and take them on.
1: Stand by the mainsail. Long outside it, Norrie. Right lines over.
2: Do you make out what ship she's from?
1: Too far, Captain. She's American, though.
2: Aye.
1: Now we'll soon be on them.
2: Mate, if the captain's with them, send him up to my cabin.
1: Aye, sir.
3: Take him away, folks. Easy now, don't let him under. Heave to.
4: Well, that's about all, Captain. We've been at sea in the longboat for 2 days when you sighted us. Just about done in. My friend here, Mr. Allen, was the only passenger to survive.
2: You say you're from the packet ship Independence, eh?
4: Aye.
2: What cargo were you carrying?
4: Cotton, a little hemp, and some timber.
2: I see. And that was all?
4: Aye. Did you happen to pass some drift, Captain?
2: We did. Nothing you just spoke of. Would you care for a little more grog, gentlemen?
4: Thank you.
2: And you, sir?
4: Yes. Yes, please.
2: No, we passed nothing adrift that you mentioned, but we did hoist aboard something rather...

0: strange, you might say. It may not have come from your ship, though. You could only make out the port of embarkation and the date. Charleston, South Carolina, August the 2nd, 1881.
1: That was our port. That was our date of sailing.
2: Captain, what was it you took aboard?
0: Two bodies. Passengers, I suppose. A man and a woman. Rather unusual, though. The woman was in a coffin. An oblong box. You seem startled, Mr. Allen.
2: I am. And the man?
0: The strange part. He was lashed to the coffin by an inch-thick rope. From your reaction, Mr. Allen, I presume you know something about the box?
2: Yes, I'm afraid so.
0: Then, Mr. Allen, suppose you relate the entire story.
2: Very well. To tell you the truth, Captain, I'd intended telling no one. You see, as Captain Hardy told you, the dead man had been a friend of mine. I'd hoped the sea would keep its dead. The man whose body you found tied to that oblong box was an artist from New York. His name is Cornelius Wyatt. As I remember, Wyatt had been married only a few months when I met him quite by accident. It was at our port of sailing, Charleston. I'd been on board only a few minutes when I heard his voice calling me by my first name. I was quite surprised to see my old friend.
3: Edgar! Allen, hello there!
4: Wyatt! Why, heavens, man! How are you?
3: Oh, it's good to see you. How long has it been?
4: Oh, a good year since I saw you last, at least. Now, let's see. Yes, since 1877.
3: Of all the places to meet you.
4: Well, tell me, Wyatt. Is your wife aboard?
3: My wife? Yes.
4: Good. More people have raved about her astounding beauty to me than I could possibly count. I've sworn to see her with my own eyes.
3: Where is she? I'm sorry, Edgar. I'm afraid that would be impossible. You see, she's ill in her cabin.
4: Oh, what a shame. Well, then, later, I'm sure...
3: No. Really, I think she'll remain in bed for the rest of the trip. Her health wouldn't permit it.
4: Oh, come, Wyatt. You wouldn't cheat me of this chance to meet your beautiful wife. The CL do her good. Or is it because you're jealous of such beauty?
3: Huh? Please keep that remark to yourself. My wife's appearance should be of no concern to you.
4: Oh, but Wyatt, I was only joking. I meant no harm.
3: Your joking is not appreciated, Mr. Allen.
4: Well, forgive me. I assure you I meant no harm.
5: I beg pardon, sir. You, Mr. Wyatt?
3: Yes?
5: That there box of yours, you're having it shipped in the hold?
3: Confound it, man. How many times must I give these instructions? My cabin, you understand? It must be put in my cabin. Must I tell the captain himself?
5: Sorry, sir, but there's hardly any room for such a large box in you.
3: I don't care how little room there is. That box will go into my cabin if I have to move it there myself.
5: Sorry, sir.
3: Confounded fools. Must I beg them to carry out my instructions?
4: Is that the box?
3: But excuse me, Mr. Allen. The clumsy fools may drop it. I'd better watch them. I'll see you later.
2: Although at the time I was surprised by my friend's sudden outburst, I passed it off to temperament. After all, he was an artist. At the moment, I was more concerned over the oblong box than over my friend. It bothered me quite a bit. I couldn't find a reason for his being so overwrought over the placement of a cumbersome, large wooden box. And furthermore, I couldn't find a reason for his use of one that shape. It was about 6 feet long and 2.5 feet wide. To me, its contents were a mystery. At first, I excused it as containing a number of his precious paintings. About 3 days out of Charleston, I met Wyatt again. He was walking about the deck. As I approached him, he cordially offered me his hand.
3: Hello there.
2: Hello, Wyatt.
3: Edgar, I believe I owe you an apology.
2: Apology?
3: Yes, you must forgive the way I acted the day before we sailed. I'm not as well as I should be.
2: Oh, think nothing of it.
3: Here, let's sit here. That's it. I'm under a severe strain, Edgar. Perhaps I should tell you. You are my friend. I should tell someone.
2: Why, of course.
3: What others have told you about my wife is true. She is beautiful. Very beautiful. I'm afraid, too beautiful.
2: Yes?
3: I was one of many, many suitors. I was the fortunate one. Why, I don't know. She doesn't love me, Edgar.
2: Are you sure she doesn't love you?
3: Yes, I'm sure. Very sure. Since I've been married, she's done her utmost to make me jealous. She knows how I worship her beauty. She knows her power. Men have always loved her for it. They still do. I know, Edgar. I'm suffering because of it. There are men today who would give anything for my wife's hand. Anything. She knows it. She taunts me with it continuously. The way she looks at me, laughs at me.
2: You're in love with her?
3: Desperately.
2: You'd never give her up?
3: Never.
2: And she knows this?
3: Of course. That's why she taunts me.
2: Well, perhaps if I could see her.
3: No. She's still ill. Ill.
2: Oh, I'm sorry.
3: This trip. You know why I'm going to Canada? Do you know why?
2: Paintings?
3: I'm taking her away. Away from all those men. She'll learn to love me. I'll make her. I'll keep her beauty for myself.
2: Perhaps this is an extreme.
3: Extreme? No, it's the only thing to do. You don't know the torture I've suffered. Well, let's talk no more about it. I feel better.
2: As you wish.
3: You will keep my confidence?
2: Oh, without question. Now, how's your painting coming, Wyatt?
3: I haven't touched a brush in months.
2: But the canvases you brought aboard, weren't they yours?
3: Canvases?
2: I suppose they were in the large box you have in your cabin.
3: Why do you suppose that?
2: Well, because of its unusual size.
3: That box doesn't concern you. It's none of your business.
2: I didn't say that I...
3: Don't ever mention that box again. I forbid you. You hear? Don't ever mention that box again.
2: Perhaps I've been too hasty, Captain. Perhaps the man just isn't well physically. By the box, it could contain something unimportant. I think I was overly curious, that's all. I've known him for a long while, you know. He's always appeared perfectly normal before.
1: And everything's been all right lately?
2: For the past few days, yes. He's been perfectly cordial.
1: And I think perhaps it's best we pass over the entire matter. There's probably some simple story behind what's happened.
2: Here. More port?
1: No, thanks. I think it's best I be getting back to my cabin. Looks as though there's an unhealthy storm brewing along the coast. I'd best get back.
2: Oh, I noticed it getting a little rough. Will it hit us?
1: Can't tell yet. Well, good night, Mr. Allen. Perhaps you'll join me at dinner tomorrow night, eh?
2: Thank you, Captain. I'd be... Listen.
1: What?
2: Shh. I thought I heard... Listen. Again?
1: Nothing. I hear nothing. The wind, that's all. The events have made you a little nervous, I suppose.
2: No, wait. I'm sure I heard something strange. Groaning or something from out there.
1: Well, open the door. It's probably the ship's captain.
2: Captain, here, quickly!
1: The passageway's black. The steward probably took the lantern to...
2: Listen. Again? Hear it?
1: Yes. Yes, I do.
2: It came from the darkness down there to the end of the passageway.
1: Well, somebody's in trouble. Who has the stateroom at the end of the passageway?
2: I think Wyatt. The first two are empty.
1: Well, come along. Pull your cabin door closed.
2: I'll get a lamp. The darkness...
1: No, I know my way. We may need the darkness.
2: Very well.
1: Stay close. The first two, you say, are empty?
2: Yes.
1: And this one, you believe, is Wyatt's.
2: It should be.
1: I'll stand here a moment. Now listen again.
2: A knocking. Tapping.
1: I'll try this latch. I'll open it as quietly as possible.
2: There's no light under the door.
1: Stand back.
2: Easy now.
1: What? Blast it. It's locked. From the inside.
2: Well, someone is definitely in there.
1: I am going to knock. Now listen closely. Someone is in there. You heard it?
6: Hello in there. Is that you, Wyatt? This is Ellen. Anything wrong? Hello there.
1: No answer. I don't like this.
6: Open the door, Wyatt. It's the ship's captain. I'll be first to break in.
1: Here, help me. Help me if I can't play.
2: Go on.
1: One, two. Ready now.
6: Where are you, Wyatt?
1: Wait, there's a lantern by the port. I'll strike a light. Stand here and... Empty. The room is empty.
7: Our story continues after this brief pause. And now, back to today's short story.
2: For a moment, both of us stood there, in the gloom of Wyatt's cabin. We were sure somebody had been there, but a moment before, we'd heard them. And now the cabin was apparently empty. The door had been locked from the inside. Nobody could have left the room without our seeing them. Then suddenly, Captain Hardy pointed to the right wall of the cabin. There, in the dimness of the gloomy shadows...
1: Alan! This cabin and the one beside it are adjoined. Now, let me get the light and see if the adjoining door has been opened. Whoever left in a hurry. Here. Here, Alan. Give me a hand. I can't reach the lantern.
6: Blast it, Hardy! All right. Just stumbled over this blasted box. My hand.
2: The oblong box.
3: Excuse me, gentlemen. I didn't mean to intrude.
1: Quiet.
3: May I come in? There's another lamp by the table. Allow me, Captain Hardy, but where did you come from? How did you get into the passageway?
8: That's better.
3: Mr. Allen, I have been walking my wife on deck. May I introduce you? Oh, you may come in, Marjorie. Marjorie, this is Mr. Allen, the man who desired to meet you so much. And the captain of this vessel, Captain Hardy.
9: How do you do?
3: And now, gentlemen, may I ask the reason for your breaking in?
1: We heard a noise, a cry. We thought it was from your cabin.
3: That would have been impossible. There was nobody there.
1: Are you sure?
3: We heard... Of course I'm sure. There was no one here, I tell you. And now, gentlemen, if you don't mind...
1: Wyatt, before we go...
3: Yes, Mr. Allen?
1: Ask your wife to remove her veil.
3: Marjorie, would you please oblige the gentleman? My wife, Mr. Allen.
1: Your wife?
3: But she is beautiful, isn't she?
1: Yes. Yes, she is.
3: You too seem stunned.
1: Quite. Yes, quite. Captain Hardy, come.
3: Thank you, Wyatt. One moment, Captain Hardy. Would it be too much to ask for a new cabin door? This one seems to have suffered slightly.
1: I'll see to it.
3: Good night, gentlemen.
1: Hurry to my cabin. His wife. Did you see his wife?
3: Yes.
1: She was hideous. His rave about her beauty.
3: Why, he's mad, Captain. Hopelessly mad.
1: She was horribly ugly. Yet she was familiar. I've seen her before.
3: I know it.
1: Where? Where? Did you notice the door leading to the adjoining cabin?
3: No.
1: It was open slightly. Someone could have left Wyatt's cabin and reached the passageway through the empty one next to it.
3: Hardy?
1: Yes?
3: Your hand,
1: huh?
3: Covered with blood. Well, you must have cut it yourself when you fell. Here, let me wash it off.
1: No. No, it isn't cut.
3: Yes, but that blood.
1: It isn't mine.
3: Well, then where did you...
1: The oblong box, Mr. Allen. The oblong box.
2: What was behind this terrible mystery, neither of us knew. We would inform the police as soon as we put to port. From then on, I saw nothing of Wyatt. 2 days passed since the incident in his cabin. Now, the second day, Captain Hardy warned all the passengers of what was in store for us. We were forbidden on deck, confined to our cabins. We were being blown out to sea by a furious hurricane wind. On the fateful night, I was lying fully clothed on my bed. The sea was sickening. The ship was yawing terribly with each plunge. I was expecting the worst at any moment. Then suddenly, above the roar of the terrible gale, I heard a strange sound coming from the passageway behind my cabin. I was a little bewildered at first. For a few moments, I sat there on my bed, wondering. And then...
3: Edgar! Edgar! This is Wyatt! Do you hear me?
8: What is it?
3: I need your help, Edgar! I need your help!
8: Go back to your cabin, Wyatt. You hear? Get out of the passageway. It's dangerous. The ship may...
3: Please open the door. You must. You must help me. You're my friend, Edgar. Please.
8: Very well. What? Good heavens.
3: My box. I've got to get it on deck. I've got to. The ship may break in two at any moment. Please. Please help me. I can't bear this alone. Please.
8: You must be completely insane. The storm is too high. It's suicide, I tell you. You'll be blown overboard.
3: Something. You don't have to go on deck. I have some rope. I'll lash myself to the face. I'll be safe. Please.
8: Yes, but your wife. You can't leave your wife alone now. Go back to her. Snap out.
3: Just up the stairs. Please, Edgar. You're my friend. Please, Edgar. Please.
8: Very well. To the top of the stairs.
3: The other end. Take the other end.
8: Go on. I have it. Hurry, it's heavy.
3: This way. Up these stairs.
8: You've got it.
3: Here. Don't drop it, Edgar. Don't drop it. All right. All right. A little further, Edgar. Just a little further. Now.
8: This is as far as I go.
3: Oh, thank you, Edgar. Thank you. You don't know what this means.
8: Now, go back to your cabin.
3: I can't. I must get my box on deck.
8: Then I leave.
3: No, please. One other favor. Hold this hatch while I push the box out.
8: I beg you, Wyatt, use your head. The water will swamp us. Listen to it.
3: Please, Edgar, please.
8: Well, then, stand back.
9: I'll open the hatch. I'm not responsible for you, you fool.
10: Hurry! Confound you, hurry! We'll be swamped! For heaven's sake, Wyatt, you'll never make it! Wyatt, watch out! Come back, you fool, come back! I've got to close it! Come back!
9: In thunderation, where are you going?
10: Wyatt is out there. He took the box.
9: Force of heavens, he's done for. Well, it's too late to help him now. I think we're going to have to abandon ship. She's ready. Starboard light board, Edgar. Make for it.
10: Yes, but Mrs. Wyatt, she's below. She'll be killed. I'll get her first.
9: The starboard boat, Edgar. The starboard boat.
10: Mrs. Wyatt, to the boat. Mrs. Wyatt, we're sinking. Come on.
11: Where is he?
10: Hurry, this way. Run.
11: No, wait, please. Please, listen.
10: In the name of heaven, woman, come on, quick. No time to lose.
9: Get off. Mrs. Wyatt.
10: Mrs. Wyatt!
2: Then suddenly she disappeared before me. Water gushed down the passageway. She was swallowed by it. I struggled forward and made my way to the starboard boat. I jumped for the swinging davit and lowered myself as speedily as possible into the longboat. Captain Hardy joined me with three others of his crew. And then, just as we pushed out from the trembling mass of wreckage, I saw it. Hardy did too. Standing to aft, I saw Wyatt. He was binding himself tightly to the oblong box. He stood there for a moment, I thought, laughing. But in one brief instant, he was gone with the ship. Into the sea.
0: And, that's all?
2: Yes.
0: I see. Would you gentlemen be so kind as to follow me? This should prove rather interesting. This way, gentlemen.
1: Captain, when did you find this box?
0: Yesterday afternoon. In here, please. Mr. Allen, hand me that lantern. And watch the stairs, please. They're rather sharp here.
2: Lead on.
0: Ordinarily, we would not have bothered with a floating body. It's generally some poor wretch from a wrecked vessel. However, due to the box and the peculiar circumstances, I thought it best to hoist it on board.
2: Yes, but... decomposition.
0: Oh, the salt water helped preserve them for a while. I thought we could reach New London safely with them. However, since we were blown off our course by that wind, it will be a good day and a half before we reach land. I'm afraid I shall have to commit them both back to the sea. Mr. Allen, swing that door open, please, will you? Over there, in that corner.
2: Yes. Yes, that's the box.
0: Captain Hardy, would you kindly hold the lantern while I lift this blanket?
1: Certainly.
0: Is this the man you call Wyatt?
2: Poor devil. Hardly recognizable. Yes, that's Wyatt.
0: And now, Mr. Allen, if you would give me a hand with the top of this box. It had been firmly nailed, however, we pried it loose and we took it aboard. Just pull at that end carefully.
2: Good heavens.
0: Even after 2 days at sea, death did not destroy that waxen beauty.
1: It's almost impossible. Still, so beautiful.
0: You notice the wound over the heart?
2: Yes.
1: Mr. Allen, that was the beauty Mr. Wyatt talked of.
2: Why, of course. This must have been his wife. But with the other Mrs. Wyatt. Oh, yes, sir. Of course, I knew I'd seen her somewhere before. The maid. Their personal maid. Yes, now I remember. She tried to tell me something before she drowned. Wyatt murdered his real wife.
1: If only we had done something sooner.
0: Murdered his wife? How could he? Why?
2: Insanely jealous. Terribly jealous. To die with her would be better than to live with her and her beauty. He planned to murder her on that trip when I saw them stowing that box. Remember the groans? She was murdered that night. The blood, it was fresh. Remember the tapping we heard as he nailed her in this coffin? Harvey, I think we'd better leave. Yes. Yes, Wyatt. Your wife is very, very beautiful.

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Today, The Oblong Box by Edgar Allan Poe. Join us again next time when NBC presents Short Story.

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1: Good evening, ladies and gentlemen. Tonight on our Hallmark Playhouse, we have a story by Rupert Hughes called The Old Nest. Mr. Hughes is a veteran American author who lives and writes here in Hollywood, and I recall being much impressed by his workroom when I visited his home. I should think it contains one of the largest private libraries in America, and it was a room to be worked in, not to be tidied up too much. In fact, a stranger might have considered it the untidiest writer's room he'd ever seen, until he looked at mine. But you know, if you're a professional author and you have something to write about, it doesn't much matter what your surroundings are. You just go on writing all the time and on all kinds of subjects. Mr. Hughes, for instance, has put in a lifetime at the writing game. And his achievements vary from popular magazine stories and novels to his realistic and equally popular biography of George Washington. Some years ago, Mr. Hughes wrote the story which we present on the air tonight, and I suspect he was in a sentimental mood when he wrote it. This is by way of warning, or should I say promising you in advance, that The Old Nest is a sentimental story. And if you agree with me that today is not exactly a sentimental moment in world history, perhaps the contrast will be provocative. Now, before we begin, Frank Goss has a message from the people who bring you these stories.
0: There are Hallmark cards for every memorable occasion in your calendar, for birthdays, anniversaries, holidays. Yes, for every occasion that calls for remembrance, there is a Hallmark card that says just what you want to say, the way you want to say it. And that identifying name on the back, Hallmark. Well, that says you cared enough to send the very best. And now, Rupert Hughes, The Old Nest on the Hallmark Playhouse. Thank you.

0: was incredible. It seemed only a night or two ago that Emily had been a drowsy little thing falling asleep in the middle of her prayers. Only yesterday, but today, a moment ago in fact, that same little Emily had called to her father as the train pulled out.
1: Goodbye, Daddy. Tell Mom I'll be home just as soon as ever I can.
2: I will.
1: Take care of yourself. Give the other doctors in town a test.
2: I will.
1: Goodbye.
2: Goodbye.
3: You, Father?
2: Yeah, I'm back.
3: See Emily off on the train, all right?
2: I saw her off, all right.
3: Did she cry?
2: No, should she?
3: Oh, of course not. I was just asking.
2: Maybe she should have.
3: Oh, for heaven's sake, Father, she just went off to visit her sister in New York. Is that a crying matter?
2: I hope she writes.
3: She's only going to be gone 2 weeks.
2: Well, the others hardly ever write.
3: Oh, well, they're busy.
2: Jim, Tom, Kate. Now, Emily.
3: Well, you can't keep them babies forever, much as you'd like to.
2: I never said I'd like to.
3: All right. Me, then.
2: What's the matter with the dining room? It looks larger.
3: I took the last leaf out of the table. The table's small again. Like 40 years ago.

0: Emily!
1: Who are you?
0: I'm Stephen White.
1: I'm Emily's sister. She never mentioned you to me, did she?
0: I don't know. I met Emily at...
1: Hey, Emily, darling!
0: Hi, Emily.
1: Hey, it's Stephen. Hello. Emily, how are you? You look wonderful.
0: Oh, she is wonderful.
1: How are you, Kate? How are Harry and the children? All of the good. But look at you. Am I on straight?
2: You've grown up.
0: Well, I should certainly hope so.
1: Oh, dear, Kate, my sister, Mr. Stephen McLeod.
2: How do you do?
1: We met at the Yale Cornell football game last year.
2: Who won?
0: Yeah.
1: Cornell.
0: Emily won. I'm a con goose, and that's gospel. Look, why don't I take you gals to the taxi stand before the rush begins?
1: A good scheme. Onward and upward, Stephen McLeod. Don't you think Stephen is very charming, Kate?
2: I can't take my eyes off the man.
1: Oh, how's Brother Tom?
2: Well, Tom,
1: do you think he'll like Stephen?
2: Tom will fairly idolize Stephen. And I seldom see him. I just congratulate him on the phone when he's won another big case. He's a hard man to see.
1: Oh, but I'm his sister. I want to see him.
2: He promised faithfully to be over tonight.
1: How does he look?
2: Tired, worried. And now he's going to worry because Mother and Dad will be alone in Carthage.
1: But I'm going home in 2 weeks.
2: Why don't you marry someone back in Carthage so you could run in on the old folks now and then?
1: Who's getting married? I'm going to be a spinster.
2: Well, I just thought... That's Tom now. Tom, I want to talk to you about Emily.
3: Problem?
2: I shouldn't be surprised if Emily gets married one of these days.
3: Married? Little Emily?
2: Well, she's taken with a football fan named McLeod.
3: Really?
2: McLeod. I do wish she'd marry someone in Carthage.
3: Well, do you think it'll be hard on Mother and Dad?
2: Well, Emily is the youngest.
3: Well, you may be right, Kate. Matter of fact, the folks have been out of my mind for some time now.
2: Oh, I think they understand how busy you are.
3: I must telephone them one of these days. Speak of the telephone.
2: I'll get it. Hello? Oh, hello. Yes, she's here. I'll call her.
1: Oh, Emily.
4: Yes, lady?
1: Lochinvar.

0: lovely in Central Park, isn't it, Stephen?
1: So blame Central. Everybody goes through it.
0: Who mans the men of war when the men who man them go walking in the park one day?
1: Freda.
0: Oh, science is certainly wonderful.
1: Science and Emily Anthem. All else is drab and commonplace.
0: The way I feel is there isn't a drab and commonplace in the world.
1: That is the irresponsible sentiment of a woman perhaps in love. Am I right?
0: That's like calling up a girl and asking, what are you doing tonight? If she says, nothing, why? She's admitting she hasn't a date, of course.
1: And if she hasn't a date, the boy wonders if he should date her.
0: Correct. Whereas he should make the girl an offer and see what happens. Worst she can do is say, no, I'm sorry, but I'm dining tonight with an orangutan.
1: Don't let me catch you running around with those lower apes.
0: Then make me an offer.
1: I am making you an offer.
0: You are?
1: What are you doing for the rest of your life?
0: Oh, nothing. Just waiting around for life to begin. Who's calling, please?

0: crazy did I tell you? Stephen's company is sending him to Paris to open a European branch.
1: A bon voyage.
0: Thank you, Kate.
1: What are you thanking me for?
0: I'm going with him.
1: Huh? In Paris with a stranger?
0: We'll get acquainted. We're married.
1: Yes. Why, that's the most selfish, inconsiderate act I ever heard of.
0: Why?
1: What about mother and father?
0: What about them?
1: Are you going to leave them all alone?
0: Kate, mother and father have each other. I admit they'll miss us, but I think they'd rather miss us than have us miss life.
1: Emily, listen to me.
0: I love him, Kate.
1: Wow. Write the folks a letter at least before you go. Let them know what's happening.
0: Oh, I won't have time. I'll send them a telegram.
1: A telegram?
0: I haven't the time. They'll understand.
2: That's what the telegram says, Mother.
3: My little Emily married.
2: She isn't little.
3: She's a baby. Well, she'll probably be very happy. I just hope she doesn't stop at two grandchildren for us. You'd think there were ceilings.
2: It'll just be queer. No one around here cluttering the place up.
3: After 40 years of cluttering, yes. It'll be quiet.
2: They'll come back now and then.
3: Do you think so?
2: Why not?
3: Oh, they're so terribly busy. Those children just work too hard.
2: They're modern, Mother. They share the modern illusion that money buys everything.
3: Well, it don't. Doesn't.
2: I'm right now trying to think what it doesn't buy. Just give me time.
3: It doesn't buy a lot of things. It doesn't buy the success my children have.
2: No. Contrarywise, their success buys the money.
3: It doesn't buy the happiness we've had out of our children.
2: Don't forget they've frequently been a swift pain.
3: I don't remember.
2: You don't remember, huh? You don't remember the gory pups that used to come home from school fistfights? You don't remember Tommy falling off the roof? I thought he'd never stop bouncing.
3: The first thing Tommy said when he got conscious again was, Mama, I'm hurt so bad this time, I think I ought to have a dollar.
2: Tom always was a keen lad for the coin of the Republic. Well, I better be on my rounds. Baby's still being born, the same as usual.
3: If I'm not home prompt at dinner, get yourself something to eat.
2: Same as usual.
3: I'm on the late shift at the nursery. Someone's got to sit for the children when their mothers have to make a living. Suppose I was a widow with young children.
2: I would be enjoying a nice rest. Take care of yourself, Mother.

clock changes things. 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And a busy New York lady out of Kate. And Jim's a famous doctor. And now, Emily, a bride.

For an hour, Mother Anthem sat, resting against the coming rigors of babysitting on a production basis at the nursery. The great clock whirred and struck again, probably for better hours. Mother Anthem listened after the clock stopped, and before rising from her chair to her somehow pleasant duties. How still it was in the great old house. How still.

0: You're listening to The Old Nest by Rupert Hughes, a story selected for you by James Hilton on the Hallmark Playhouse. In just a few moments, we'll return to the second act of tonight's story. You know, if you've seen pictures of old New Orleans, or if you've been there, you've probably seen those magnificent wrought iron grills, fences, gates, and balconies. This is a story of a man who made some of them. In a little shop, he toiled with his son, a bright lad of whom the father was very proud, for the boy was quick to pick up the tricks of the trade. He designed beautiful patterns, wove them out of metal, twisted and forged iron into things of beauty. But one thing puzzled him. Why is it, he asked his father, that although I copy everything you do, my work never quite looks like yours when it's finished? The kindly old man replied, "It will, my son, when you learn to put in it something of yourself, something of the person who will use it." Perhaps this simple philosophy explains why Hallmark cards always seem to say just what you want to say, the way you want to say it. For people who make Hallmark cards have put into them something of the understanding, some of the warmth and friendliness of personal feelings. It's no wonder Hallmark cards are chosen with such pride, received with such pleasure. You can be sure that your friends will get an extra measure of happiness when they turn the card over, as you did, and discover the name Hallmark, the name that tells your friends you cared enough to send the very best. Now, James Hilton continues with the second act of the story he's chosen for tonight, The Old Nest.
1: Paris, the capital of France, is situated on three islands and on the banks of the Seine. It is popularly famous as the breeding ground of women's tiles, classically famous for its culture and civilization, and is inhabited by Frenchmen, tourists, bureaucrats, and the fiercely predatory Paris taxi, or great wheeled honker. Paris is admired by young lovers for its boulevards, its promenades in the dusk, and its sidewalk cafes where one can sit and write postal cards back home to Trenton, Ashtabula, Soak Center, or Carthage, USA.
2: Dear Mother and Dad, isn't this a lovely view of the Place des Trois? Love, Emily and Steve. Dear Mother and Dad, this is the Arch of Triumph from the movie of the same name. Love, Emily and Steve.
3: Isn't this quaint? We're lunching on the sidewalk. Love, E and S.
2: It may be quaint, but it doesn't sound sanitary.
3: Paris. That's a long walk from Carthage. I think we can write Emily off for a long time to come, Mother.
2: Well, it doesn't take such a long time to come in an airplane, does it?
3: I have never come across a woman who could take a man's words and twist them like you do.
2: Well?
3: Never! Twist, turn, distort, and misinterpret. Hello, Dr. Anthem's residence. Who?
4: Jimmy boy.
2: Jim.
4: How are you, son? It's good to hear your voice again.
2: Where is he?
3: Do tell, young Dr. Anthem, do tell. Medical convention in Chicago, big man. She's right here at my elbow. She's sitting on my shoulder like the organ grinder's partner. I'll let you talk to her.
2: Give it to me.
3: You're holding it the wrong way.
2: Hello, son. Oh, it's good to hear from you. Yes, that's just fine. Oh, we're fine, Jim. How are the children? What kind of an ear doctor are you? They got earaches.
3: Let me talk to her.
2: Jimmy, since you're so close to Carthage, could you maybe drop down for... Really, Jim? Oh, that'll be so nice.
3: Let me talk to her again.
2: How long can you stay, son? Oh, wonderful. I'll tell Father. All right. Oh, and son, how about warm olive oil in their ears?
3: No. Let me talk to him.
2: I'll tell him, Jimmy. Goodbye.
3: Wait a second.
2: Now, he's terribly busy, Father. He rang off. But he's coming to visit us day after tomorrow. Isn't that grand?
3: Ernest?
2: Isn't it grand? We'll put the leaf back in the table. Won't we, Father? Won't we?

0: after all.
1: Oh, Father.
2: That's the way it is when you're a doctor, Mother.
0: How are the children's earrings?
2: Oh, you know, I clean forgot to ask.
0: Well, it's fine. Our son is such a big specialist. Everybody needs him.
2: Yeah, it's fine.
0: I'll just take the leaf out of the table. Time being.
1: Mother, what's the matter?
0: You know something, Father?

0: tell me. I'm sorry I haven't had a chance to write you for a long time, son. But I guess I'm one of these modern high-octane mothers. That's what father says. Anyhow, the reason... Yes, Miss Haynes. Washington gone. So far? Oh, Lord. Look, call Kimberly in New Haven. Buzz me when you get him. Put LaFarge on. LaFarge! Look, Roger, I just haven't been able to get a commitment out of Kimberly, but I'm going to talk to him in a second. He doesn't want to defend. He's... can you hold it, Roger, please? Yes, Miss Ames. Oh, good, good. Put him on. Hold it, Roger. I've got Kimberly in New Haven. Hello, hello, Kimberly. Anton, yes, I've got Roger LaFarge holding the line in Washington. Maybe we can get this set up right away.
1: And that's how it happened that Tom, busy man, put his mother's letter away in his coat, even as you and I, until one day he put his hand in his pocket and brought forth the neglected letter, his letter from home.
0: Holy cat! Mom's letter. Anyhow, the reason I didn't write was I've been in bed. Mother's been ill. Nothing serious, son, and no excuse for not writing, you know. Being in bed and away from my nursery work gave me a chance to think about my children once more. How you all used to overrun the house, falling on your heads, breaking things up. Made me look forward to whenever you get a chance to visit us sometime. Tell Kate hello, kiss the children for me. And do ask her to drop a card if she thinks. Father. Miss Ames, call my sister Kate and tell her I'm coming right over. I would have words with her. I think it's a crying shame how we neglect mother and father, and we're all to blame.
2: Tom, no one's to blame. You're busy. Jim's rushed off his feet. His children sick. I'm getting over sick.
0: Well, as soon as this Pycroft case is settled, I'm going to visit Mom and Dad.
2: You've been saying that for 10 years.
0: Well, this time I mean it.
2: You always mean it, Tom. And if you get a chance, you might even stop in and see us sometime, Big Shot.
0: Really, I'd like to, but there's something very big in the wind.
2: Well, tell me.
0: All right. I can't. I'm just keeping my fingers crossed, thanks, Tom. Kimberly in New Haven is close to the White House, and he likes the weather. I'm just keeping my fingers crossed.
2: All right, for you, Tommy Anthony. I'll tell Ma.
0: Wouldn't it be fine, Kate? Wouldn't it be nice if we could run to Mother without problems again? Wouldn't it be wonderful?

0: Mother. Mother, where are you? Ma!
1: What's the matter, Father? You look frantic.
0: Look at the Chicago paper. Have you seen a Chicago paper yet? Look at the paper. Look at that picture. One guess.
1: It's Tommy.
0: That's our boy.
1: What's he done?
0: He's made the Supreme Court. Listen, President appoints young New Yorker to vacancy on Supreme Bench. Right there, black and white.
1: My son on the Supreme Court.
0: Well, he's my son, too. I bet it's all over town now. Dr. Anton's residence. Hello, Bob.
2: Yeah.
0: Great news. We just saw it in the... Of course, we knew about it 2 weeks ago.
1: We didn't either.
0: Yes. Tommy told us to keep it under our hats, which of course we did.
1: Which of course we did.
0: Thanks, Bob. Bye.
1: We didn't either know about it.
0: We didn't even get a letter. Mother, is it right that strangers should get news like that about our son before we do ourselves?
1: Yes. Yeah.
0: Be on my side now for once for a change.
1: Maybe he did write and the letter got lost.
0: Maybe
1: he
0: never got written.

0: Doctor, it's the night bill. Night bill. Some patient, probably.
1: What time is it?
0: 4 in the morning.
1: All right.
0: Put your robe and slippers on.
1: All right.

0: what in the world?
1: Mother!
0: Tommy!
1: Tommy, downstairs.
2: I had to come and tell you all about it. I had to be the first before someone else got to you. Have you had the radio on?
0: No, son, no.
2: Anyone tell you anything?
0: About what, Tommy?
1: Then I'm on time. Mom, I'm an associate justice of the Supreme Court.
2: No.
0: Tommy, my Tommy.
2: I didn't dare write you about it until I was sure of it. And then when it happened, I wrote a dozen telegrams and tore them all up. Finally, I said, good Lord, this is something I got to tell her myself.
1: Her? What about me?
2: Well, both of you. I just made the last train and ran all the way from the station. Did I surprise you, Mom, huh? I did, didn't I, huh?
0: That's the most wonderful surprise I ever had, Tommy.
2: Now, there's going to be a reception for me in Washington, and the whole family's got to come.
0: Oh, I couldn't go. I've nothing to wear.
1: Oh, Mother.
2: And another thing, I'm going to get all the children back here afterwards for a big reunion. Oh. Every last one of them. I'm the judge. I could have them arrested.
0: Oh, God. You did it silly, no, son.
2: I know. I'm so tired. I'm not responsible. But I'm happy.
0: Why don't you lie down here a while, Tommy?
2: Yeah. Thanks, Mama.
1: I just want to close my eyes, really.
0: Sleep, son. School in the morning.
2: Mom.
0: School tomorrow.

0: In a moment, James Hilton will return to tell you about next week's story. Meantime, I'd like to remind you that there's nothing like one of those colorful Hallmark dolls from the land of make-believe to make a child's eyes light up with joy. There are 16 dolls in all, Little Miss Muffet, Cinderella, Little Boy Blue, and 13 other childhood favorites. Each one wears a hat topped off by a jaunty plume that's a real feather. Each doll stands up by itself, and each one has a clever rhyme story about the doll inside. But that's not all. No, indeed. There's also a big, beautiful album to put them in. There are separate pockets in it for Mistress Mary, Peter Piper, Little Bo Peep, and all the rest. And on the cover is a picture of lovely little Luana Patton, star of Walt Disney's Melody Time. 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That means you can give some little friend of yours the album with three dolls in it to start a collection for only $1. 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Now here again is James Hilton.
1: Before I tell you about next week, here are the names of our very fine performers tonight. Jane Morgan, Earl Ross, Bill Johnstone, Gloria Blundell, Sharon Douglas, and Tony Barrett. Next Thursday on the Hallmark Playhouse, we turn back to the early pages of our country's history, a time when our pioneers were pushing inland against the hardships and dangers of the wilderness. Our choice is Drums Along the Mohawk by Walter D. Edmonds, well known to every lover of stirring fiction. Mr. Edmonds takes us to the beautiful Mohawk Valley as it was in that fabled month of that fabled year, July 1776. And his story combines sound history, dramatic adventure, and the love of two courageous people. The author mixes these ingredients with a skilled hand, and I think you will thoroughly enjoy the result. And the following week, we dramatize a fine modern American novel, which is just about everything you'd expect from its title, Stoke Fair by Phil Stong. So when Thursday comes around, be sure you're listening to the Hallmark Playhouse. It's a pretty good habit. And until then, this is James Hilton saying good night.
0: 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Our music was arranged and conducted by Lynn Murray. Look for Hallmark cards that are sold only in stores that have been carefully selected to give you expert and friendly service. 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Now this is Frank Goss saying goodnight to you all until next week at the same time when James Hilton returns to present Drums Along the Mohawk. This program came to you from the Hallmark Playhouse. 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
2: Pat

0: That's what the sign out in front of my office says. Pat Novak for hire. It's about the only way to make a living down on the waterfront in San Francisco. Because around here, a set of morals won't cause any more stir than Mother's Day in an orphanage. Maybe that's not good, but that's the way it is. And it wouldn't do any good to build a church down here because some guy'd muscle in and start cutting the wine with wood alcohol. All you can do is try to make the books balance, and the easiest way to do that is keep one hand on your billfold and the other hand on somebody else's. Or I rent boats and do anything else that'll buy a warm winter. Works out all right. It saves the government a lot of money. But if anything goes wrong, your trouble comes hard. It doesn't do any good to sing the blues, because down here, you're just another guy in the chorus. I found that out Wednesday afternoon. It started to rain up by Pier 19, and I knew there was a storm on the way. The bay looked flat and smoothed over, but you can say that for a lot of quarrels. So I closed the office and walked down to the barber shop for a shave. The barber lathered me up so I couldn't answer back and started to tell me how Dean Acheson ought to handle things. About 5 minutes later, somebody walked into the shop and started tapping my foot. I got tired of that and moved up to my chest.
1: Hey, you listening?
0: Hey, stop pushing. That's my chest, not a buzzer.
1: Are you listening?
0: Yeah. What's on your mind?
1: Hey, I want to talk to you alone.
0: He's a barber. He won't listen.
1: Let's go alone.
0: All right, let's go. I'll be back in a minute.
2: How do you like that? I got a 14 across to my wife. He says...
1: I want to hire you tonight. Will you do something for me?
0: Not for friendship.
1: I give you $200 to follow a woman.
0: I've done it for less.
1: Not this kind. Her name is Agnes Bolton. You'll find her at 7 o'clock tonight down at this bowling alley. Here's the card. Address is there.
0: How do I spot her? Read it off an ankle bracelet?
1: You won't have any trouble. She's a large woman, about 50 years old, with a reddish face.
0: Well, that's no help. For 50, she sounds normal.
1: Not Agnes. She couldn't pass for 90. She'll be playing in the last alley with a woman's team called the Playmores.
0: Yeah.
1: You'll follow her out of the bowling alley. Somewhere along the line, she'll pick up a green leather bag. After that, I need your help.
0: It doesn't sound like love.
1: She'll go to the...

0: Yacht Harbor. Get aboard a boat called Seventh Heaven. I want you to have your boat ready and follow her into the bay. She'll leave that bag aboard some ship. I want to know the name of it.
1: Now, is that $200 worth?
0: Yes. I'll wait for you in your office. Contact me there and be careful.
1: Is she that tough?
0: No, but her friends are.
1: With a figure like that, how come she's got any?
0: They're holdovers. I just be careful.
1: Yeah, well, it sounds easy at these prices.
0: That depends on your luck, Mr. Novak. If it turns bad, you've been cheating.
1: He stood at the door for a minute, and his eyes swept the shop like a $10 broom. And then he turned around and walked off. Well, you couldn't tell anything from his face, and his smile was as smooth as a pound of liver in a bucket of glycerin. Well, after I finished, I went down to Pier 19, and I took the boat up to the yacht harbor. I tied up near the Seventh Heaven, and I started downtown to that bowling alley. It was ladies' night, and I stood against the back rail and watched the women bowl. Most of them were wearing slacks, and if I ever get a few bucks ahead, I know the right business. At least the demand is there. About 10 minutes after I got there, Agnes Bolton showed up, and I knew right away Max Hunter overrated her. She was at least 50, because you can't get that ugly without years of practice. She was wearing a green woolen dress, and her figure wasn't any worse than a bale of cotton somebody's cut the wire on. The fat hung down from her arms, and there was so much of it, you knew even her bones were plump. And Max was right about her complexion. It was red and scratchy as if she used a bag of sand for cold cream. Well, I must have stood there about 10 minutes watching him bowl when the other girl came up. I didn't see her, but I felt her as she brushed up against me from behind. She leaned on the railing close to me, and when she started to talk, it was like grafting a hot iron onto your spine.
2: You look sad, Mr. Novak. Is it the view?
1: Well, what are you, the repair squad?
2: No. I want you to do me a favor.
1: You do me one.
2: Hmm?
1: Slide over. I bruise easy.
2: Oh?
1: Now, what's on your mind?
2: I want you to do me a favor. Don't follow Agnes Bolton.
1: You're pretty, but I got Max Hunter's dough.
2: I'll help you spend it. Don't let Agnes Bolton get to that boat.
1: Look, Angel, go warm up an armory. I got a deal.
2: Suppose I tell Agnes Bolton you're going to follow her.
1: You tell her first without tagging by here. Now, if you got something on your mind, lay it on the line or relax.
2: I want her worse than Max Hunter does. When she gets that green bag, I want you to bring her to me.
1: I couldn't move her that far. You better rent a derrick.
2: Please, Mr. Novak. It's important to me. I want to talk to Agnes Bolton. I can give you more money than Max Hunter.
1: You haven't got enough to cover, lady. You're talking about kidnapping, and that's a federal rap. The answer's no.
2: You're sure?
1: Unless you want to change the offer.
2: I hope you make it, darling.
1: I may.
2: Don't bet you $200. It's bad to die broke.
1: Is anybody that tough?
2: Now it's my turn to brush you off. Go ahead and follow her, Mr. Novak. But I'll bet you have to roll her the last couple of miles.
1: Hmm?
2: And unless you can prove it's an election bet, the police will cause you trouble.
1: I watched her as she turned her back and walked out of there. She looked real good. She was wearing a tight jersey dress that gave you the idea she either thought the weather was warm or she wasn't much on details. Well, I turned around and looked for Agnes Bolton. The game was breaking up and she started into the dressing room. A few minutes later, she came out and started down Market Street. There was no trouble following her. You could see her in the crowd. She rolled from side to side as she walked, and when she bumped into anybody, they looked back at her as if they'd been hit in the chest with a sack of jelly. She crossed the street at Stockton, went into a little coin shop. She came out about 5 minutes later with a green leather bag. She strapped it over her shoulder, and she held onto her purse with the other hand. At Powell Street, she got on the cable car up near the front. I moved up there to be safe. She looked heavy enough to tip a cable car uphill. In that light, she didn't look any better. Part of her hair had come undone and hung down in her face like the branches on a dead tree. I noticed her eyes for the first time. They were small and so close together they could have saved time and put them in one socket. Well, she got off the cable car at Geary and walked into a hotel. I followed her and watched her squeeze into a telephone booth on the other side of the lobby. The way she fit, a sardine ought to be happy. She took some money out of her purse and started to dial. A couple of people moved in front of her, and I didn't get a look at her for about 5 minutes. And when they moved away, she was still talking to somebody. I looked up about 10 minutes later, and I knew something was wrong. Her head was pressed against the phone. She'd run out of conversation. I walked across the lobby and opened the door to get to the phone booth. She fell out as old as she'd ever get.
3: Hey,
1: help me get her over to the couch, will you?
3: Yes, sir. she your wife?
1: Well, she was. This is the way I'd want her.
3: Her purse is spilled all over the floor. Sure is a mess.
1: Yeah.
3: She's some relative, huh?
1: Look, mister, stop trying to pair us up. I was around when she tumbled out, that's all.
3: Yeah. But what'd she die from?
1: I don't know.
3: I just figured you might know what she died from.
1: No, I don't.
3: It's a simple question to answer when you know what
4: all
3: she
4: right,
3: died from.
4: All right, let me through here. Come on. All right, stand back. Give her air.
1: She can't use anymore, copper.
5: Huh?
1: She quit about 5 minutes ago.
5: Who are you?
1: I'm not dead. She is.
5: Then who's she?
1: You better check on her stuff. And don't forget that green bag.
5: Yeah.
1: What bag? The green bag over there on the floor. Well, it was over there a minute ago.
5: The same one the little guy had?
1: What little guy?
5: The one who was talking to you. He just walked out of here carrying a green bag.
1: Oh, I got out on the street, and the little man had just crossed Geary. He turned and looked back once, and I saw him melt into the crowd and disappear quick like the wake of a ship on a dark night. When I came back to the lobby, the copper was over by the couch making noises in his throat as if he was trying to eat a pound of cellophane. The manager of the hotel was wringing his hands and making little steps like a ballet dancer with a hot foot. The copper took my name, put in a call to homicide, and a few minutes later, I got into that phone booth. There was a number on the pad, and I took it down. It was Greystone 42961. Well, it didn't prove much, but Agnes Bolton was not to prove much tonight. I began going through the phone book, but there was no Max Hunter listed, and when I called the office, nobody answered. I knew there was as much chance of him showing up as a second piece of butter on a 50-cent lunch. I ran down that Greystone number and found out it was an address out on Post Street. I walked through the lobby and out the side door. Some of the people were out of the dining room, and they looked mad because Agnes Bolton had died during the roast beef instead of later. Well, I walked down Geary to the Union Square garage and gave the guy my ticket. He started down the ramp for the car, and I stood there waiting. I must have looked lonely, because Hellman from Homicide shoved up near the cashier's cage and started over. He made his way through the cars, and as he squeezed by the last one, he looked like a sea lion.
6: Hello, Novak. We identified her.
1: Well, you had lots to work with, Hellman.
6: Where are you going?
1: Out on Post Street.
6: I'll go with you. Her name was Agnes Bolton.
1: You read it somewhere?
6: She was a government agent.
1: They got their money's worth.
6: Coroner says she died of quick poison.
1: How quick?
6: 5 minutes.
1: You're working him too hard, Hellman.
6: He's got a license. He says 5 minutes.
1: She was in that phone booth 10 minutes. Nobody got to her.
6: She looked dead to me, Novak. I don't believe you.
1: Well, I'm hurt.
6: I don't believe a thing you say.
1: That's up to you. I'm not starting a religion, Hellman. I watched her for 10 minutes. Nobody got to her. You better check on that little guy.
6: Yeah?
1: She was carrying a green bag. A little guy walked out of there with.
6: He sounds hard to find. You don't.
7: Hey, mister, is this your ticket?
1: Yeah, it's a blue nag.
7: You better come down and drive it up.
1: Why?
7: I can't get to the wheel. The guy in there won't move.
1: Huh?
7: I don't blame him either. When you're dead, you got a right to rest.
1: Hellman stood there a minute, wiping his teeth with his tongue, and it began to sound like somebody beating the bathtub with a piece of steak. When he finished making noises, we walked down the ramp to the car. It was the little guy who had taken the green bag. He was hunched over and he was grabbing a wheel as if he'd just married it. Hellman lifted his head up and laid him across the seat. The light was bad, but we could see a little of his face. It was watering around his forehead and the damp hair was plastered down under his hat brim. The perspiration had broken up and started to run down his forehead like tears, and you got the idea he cried out of his hairline instead of his eyes. He didn't look surprised or pained. He just stared with a puzzled look as if he'd missed part of the conversation. Hellman stood there trying to wipe some egg off his coat and turning to look at the guy to make sure he didn't leave.
6: So what happened, Novak?
1: So he had an automobile accident, Hellman. I don't know.
6: He's your passenger?
1: He bummed the ride himself. When I saw him, he was on his way with that green bag.
6: Where is it?
1: He got talked out of it. You better check on a guy named Max Hunter.
6: Whose cousin is he?
1: He gave me $200 to tail Agnes Bolton. I got another offer, too.
6: Yeah?
1: A blonde biscuit, and she said everything on the beat.
6: For a total stranger, you sure met a lot of people.
1: You better meet a lot of them, too, Hellman, because one of them got to Agnes Bolton.
6: How about Junior here? Did he crawl down the ramp and die on your seat covers?
1: I don't know how he got here.
6: Well, maybe you left him here and forgot.
1: No, he wouldn't slip my mind. I haven't murdered anybody in the front seat.
6: But it's lively, though. You better get a story, Novak.
1: You already got mine, Hellman.
6: You won't like the ending.
1: No, but I'll bet you do.
6: I like it fine, Novak. You're the only lead on Agnes Bolton. I'll shop around and get enough to pin you down.
1: You couldn't pin down a dead butterfly, Hellman. You better look up Max Hunter and check out a boat called the Seventh Heaven.
6: I will, and I'll put a tail on you, Novak. Follow you all over San Francisco. You'll go any place.
1: That's fine, because I got a suggestion. As soon as Hellman left, I took a cab out to that address on Post Street, but it was a waste of time. I might as well have been peddling tip sheets in a monastery. It was a brown house on the corner, and there was a big curved window that stuck out from the rest of the house like a wart on the back of your neck. A toothy old man answered the door and said he didn't know Agnes Bolton. I was pretty sure he was on the level. He just kept nodding his head and rubbing the wrinkles on his face. There were enough of them there to bundle up and sell as a canal. I left though downtown again. On the way, I went by the yacht harbor, and the Seventh Heaven had moved out into the stream. Well, it was raining harder now, and the rocks looked shiny as if somebody had given him a coat of egg white. Well, I had a couple of places to hit, so I looked up Jocko Madigan. He's a good guy who never learned that if you keep your foot on a bar rail for 20 years, it'll do more good for your arches than it will for your brain. I finally found him in the hunt room of the Bellevue Hotel.
8: A drink for Mr. Novak. Something to take off the chill.
1: No, I don't want a drink, Jocko, and you've had enough, too.
8: I refuse to shiver to death, Patsy. I'd look terrible with a blue face.
1: Will you stop drinking, Jocko?
8: I hate whiskey, Patsy, but I'm drinking tonight with a purpose. I made a deal with Charlie the bartender to buy every eighth drink, and I've got him on the run. By morning, I'll have him in bankruptcy court.
1: Look, Jocko, I'm in trouble.
8: I always know when I've had enough to drink, Patsy. When I tilt the glass up, the rim rubs against the bridge of my nose. It's a sort of safeguard, so that when my nose begins to break out in blisters, I know I've had enough for the night.
1: Will you listen?
8: Patsy, you sound like a young girl coming home from boarding school. You'll never be on the right side of things. You'll always be in trouble because you're a bad citizen. You're a shabby half-step in the march of progress.
1: All right, Jocko.
8: You don't know the difference between good and evil. For you, all of human endeavor is a vague blur in high heels, and your vocabulary is a few gutter terms sandwiched in between yes and no. You'll never be any good, Patsy.
1: Yeah, yeah.
8: You might as well try to recapture melancholy or ventilate a swamp. You haven't a chance, Patsy. You'll never be any good.
1: Are you all through, Jocko?
8: Yes, if you're going to be touchy.
1: Hellman wants me on a murder rap.
8: Yes?
1: Some tubby woman died in a hotel lobby.
8: Sounds like his mother.
1: She was a government agent. I followed her in there.
8: Patsy, you've got to start trusting the government.
1: I was paid to follow her, but she ate some poison somewhere along the line.
8: That's the trouble with food.
1: I got hired by a guy named Max Hunter.
8: Look him up and resign. That's the best way out of this thing.
1: I don't know where to find him. And I think that Max Hunter's a phony. Oh, you got to help me.
8: Yeah?
1: Now, he gave me this card. His prints must be on it. Check it down at headquarters, will you? Find out if he's got a record and then tag by my place.
8: Yes. I better have a drink first. There's an ugly taste in my mouth. I think it's saliva.
1: Will you hurry up, Jocko? All you do is drink.
8: That's all I have left, Patsy. I'm too young to die and too old to do almost anything else.
1: Yeah, sure.
8: It's true, Patsy. When you get to be my age, most of the quiet pleasures are fattening, and most of the active ones would kill me. Good night, lover.
1: Jocko, I dropped by the Chronicle morgue to look up Max Hunter. There was nothing under Hunter. I looked through every Max from Bear back to Beerbum, and I couldn't find a thing. Well, it was close to 11 when I rode down to the office for a final check. It wasn't raining hard anymore. It was a nice, easy drizzle, and you could hear it playing against the sheds along Pier 19. It sounded quiet, almost private, like the sound a woman makes when she runs her fingernail up and down her stocking. It got on your nerves at first, and then you began to enjoy it. The minute I got to the door, I knew something was wrong. There wasn't any reason, but I got the feeling. The same way you know sometimes when you're going to get the busy signal on the phone. I could see her lying there on the floor before I turned on the light. You took one look at her, and you knew she was the sort of girl whose name ought to be Pearl or Myrtle. Somebody'd sapped her, and she was lying with one hand stretched out and the other under her hair. It wasn't really hair. It looked more like a pelt or a raccoon just after a shampoo. It was fuzzed up on the sides, and on top she'd combed it back so tight it was about to go under the scalp. She began to move a little. When I bent over, she started to mumble.
9: What do you want?
1: The rent, if you're going to stay long. Here, put your head up.
9: Hey, Mr. Novak?
1: It's too late to change.
9: Where's Agnes Bolton? Where'd she go, Mr. Novak?
1: I don't know where she went. Was she a good girl?
9: Something's happened to her.
1: Don't worry. It won't happen again. Who sent you here, Max Hunter?
9: Yeah. Please help me out.
1: All right, come on.
9: I'm Francine Kane. I came to find out about Agnes Bolton.
1: You're a deep sleeper. What happened?
9: You wouldn't know her.
1: I would if she's a tall blonde on the make for that green bag. Who is she?
9: Joan Hayward. Can find her at the Geary Theater.
1: She an actress?
9: Not exactly.
1: Yeah.
9: Her stray talents, Mr. Novak, are dimensional rather than dramatic. If you're smart, you'll stay away from her.
0: Don't tell him anymore, Fran. He's paid up.
1: Hello, Hunter. You oversold me.
0: Give me back the $200.
1: I'm going to give you lots for your money.
0: Don't include Agnes Bolton. I don't know anything about her.
1: Is that a lie?
0: Might be. There's the green bag.
1: Joan Hayward has it.
0: Is that a lie?
1: The little guy didn't think so. She left him dead in my car.
0: Let's go, Fran.
1: No, you're in a hurry, Mac.
0: You're not. I hope you like your office, Novak.
1: Huh?
0: Because this is where you're going to spend the night.
1: Don't let him feel bad, lady. It must have been his turn. He was crumpled up against the desk, and she was staring down at him as if she forgot to water the plants. When I rode by the Geary Theater, it was dark, so I looked up Joan Hayward's address. When I got out to her place, I knew I'd made a mistake. The landlady clutched her bathrobe like a bar of solid gold and told me Joan Hayward left the house 10 minutes ago. There was a cabbie at the corner, and he said he dropped her at the Gold Bar Club a few minutes before. I got down there about 1 o'clock, and Hellman was wandering around, stopping every few feet as if he expected to hear something. The bar was dark except for a light over on one side, and over near the jukebox, Joan Hayward was stretched out as dead as a deer on a fender. At first, Hellman didn't pay any attention when I walked in. I stood there for a while and looked at Joan Hayward. She still looked pretty, except in the dim light her skin looked coarse and reminded you of a piece of felt that was almost worn out. But the rest was all right. And Hellman came over for another look.
6: What did you forget, Novak?
1: My black tie. How'd it happen?
6: The bar was closed. Where were you?
1: Crawling out from under your thumb.
6: Yeah. We're going to keep that coroner. It was quick poison.
1: Yeah.
6: We found a needle in her coin purse. She didn't know about it and ran into trouble when she started to call up.
1: You better find this guy, Max Hunter.
6: That's going to be hard.
1: Yeah?
6: There is no Max Hunter.
1: Does she believe that?
6: Your Shicker friend came in with a card. We went over the fingerprints. They belong to Jackie Wren. He's wanted for espionage.
1: For more than that now, Hellman.
6: Maybe. Where have you been?
1: Look, Hellman, stop needling me. I won't go on the block for her.
6: Don't you like her?
1: I got an alibi you can't break. I've been all over town. Ask your tail. Ask your tail where I've been.
6: That won't get it.
1: Huh?
6: He reported in at 11:30. You got the wrong idea, Novak. You don't rate overtime.
1: Downhill. Hellman could stick me for everything but Dan McGrew. My only out was to find Jackie Wren, but you can't ring that many doorbells in one night. I went through the book, but there was no Jackie Wren or Max Hunter listed. I went home to get some sleep, and if they turned Gabriel loose tonight, it was all right with me. Jocko called up about 9 and said there was still no trace of Wren. Well, some mornings you can't trust yourself with a razor, so I got dressed and went down to a Greek's on Geary Street for breakfast. The murder was all over page 1, but there were so many pictures of Hellman you couldn't tell who was dead. I was about halfway through breakfast when I noticed the story down in the corner. A girl named Toni Pritchard had been found dead out in the marina. The story said everybody liked her. The police didn't have a lead, and they couldn't find a reason. It seemed kind of funny, but when I got to the last paragraph, I began to wonder. It said she was employed by the Musitone Company and worked the late shift as a switchboard operator. I wasn't sure, but you can't pass the dice when you only got a buck left, so I jumped down to see Frank Lupo. He said the Musitone Company owned the jukebox and the Gold Bar Club, but it worked like all the rest. People use a little microphone in front of the box. They call into a main switchboard for songs. I grabbed Jocko and we got up to the Musitone Company. The guy in charge said, sure, they recorded some of the talk just to check on the girls, and sometimes the girls did it just for laughs. Well, we started through the recordings, and about half hour later, Jocko rolled a 7.
10: No, Patsy, they're all old ones. Try this.
1: Yeah. I'll put it down. I'll handle the needle.
10: There.
11: Crazy, Jackie. She'll know something's wrong.
12: Let me handle it, Fran.
11: She'll just get into trouble. I don't want you to get into trouble, Jackie.
12: Will you let me worry? You get back to the hotel. I'll meet you at the Kenwood right after.
11: It's too late. She's coming now.
13: I think I'll send you a call, Jackie.
12: You made a mistake, Joan. It's one time you shouldn't have hurried.
1: That's enough, Jocko. Let's get up to Kenwood.
10: Why don't we think it over a while?
1: Put the record down and come on there at the Kenwood. You heard the shots.
10: That's what I'm worried about. If that fellow's any kind of a mechanic, he's had time to reload.
1: I got down to headquarters and told Hellman why that girl, Tony Pritchard, lost her vote. We rode out to the Kenwood, and Hellman started through the register. There was no Jackie Wren listed, and we didn't have any better luck with the girl. I briefed the desk clerk, and he said he thought there were two people in the hotel who looked like that, but he didn't know their names. Well, all we could do was wait for him to show. So Hellman and I walked down the street and slid into the car. It must have been about 3 o'clock, and for the next 4 hours, we sat in there. About 7 o'clock, it began to rain harder. It wasn't easy to see the front of the Kenwood. I got out to wipe the windshield, and that was a mistake, because just then the door of the hotel swung open. The girl came out first, and then Jackie Wren. He saw me right away, and the two of them jumped over to the curb and got into a car. Riding with Hellman's just about as safe as eating an arsenic sandwich. When we got to the corner, they turned east and started down Bush. It wasn't easy to stay behind them. The rain was hitting the windshield, and it was like trying to see through a mint julep. When we got past Jones, Hellman began to close in. It must have scared Wren too much because it stopped and he swung the car around with Hellman a few feet behind, and it was a dead end both ways.
6: He can't get out now. Open the door.
1: Yeah. There he is, over to the wall. Over here, Hellman. He'll go down that embankment on the other side.
6: Well, he can't. It's too steep. Stay on this side. Can you see him?
1: No. But he's around, I think.
6: You got a chance now, Wren. Come on out.
14: I don't like you that well, mister.
6: Over there by the embankment. Can you see the girl?
1: She's with him.
6: Over to one side. Move up in front.
1: Oh, you're confused, Hellman. I pay the taxes.
6: It's gonna hurt from now on, Wren. I'm coming over.
14: I hope you make it, copper. All right, copper, unless you want a medal, I'm through.
6: You don't need the gun, then. Get rid of it. Just toss it over there.
14: Can't even lift my arm.
6: Throw it down, mister.
9: Jackie, please.
14: I'll throw it right at you, cop. Francine, you crazy woman, you crack. You let him kill me.
6: He's going over that embankment.
14: You let him kill me right in front of you.
9: No. No, Jackie. Please, Jackie, I tried to stop you. I tried to stop you, Jackie.
6: Grab her, Novak. She's going over.
9: Leave me alone. Come on, man. Jackie, I want you.
6: Grab her.
9: I want you, Jackie. At least they can let me have this. Jackie! No!
6: Long way down.
1: Yeah. Too bad her name wasn't Jill.

The last I saw Francine, she was lying down at the bottom in the rain. Her head was over to one side, and you knew with a little push she'd roll around as easy as a ball bearing on a plate. Her face was clean, but the rain was beginning to wash the dirt down. When I left, she wasn't pretty anymore. Jackie Wren outlasted her by a few hours, and Hellman used them all. Agnes Bolton was carrying government papers bound for China. The four people were split into teams. Jackie Wren and Francine were trying to outbid Joan Hayward and the little guy. The way Jackie had it figured, he'd find out what ship they were going out on and pick it up from there. Joan Hayward knew he was dealing with me, so she followed me after I left that barber shop. She saw me park the car in that garage and tailed me down to the bowling alley. She planted the needle in Agnes Bolton's purse, and the little guy tagged along behind, waiting for something to happen. Just to be on the safe side in case anything went wrong, Joan doubled by the office and gave Francine a headache. When the little guy got the green bag, he took it to Joan. It was too good to split, so she killed him and left him in my car. Well, then she made a mistake. When Jackie called her up and asked her to come down to the Gold Bar Club, she bought the story. Well, it would have worked out fine for Jackie if he hadn't talked in front of that microphone. But a nosy girl heard it and tried to put the screws on him. Well, Hellman asked only one question. About that conversation between Jackie and the girl. Why would a person say anything that private in front of a microphone? I don't know. But I told him about a couple of others Jocko and I heard. He didn't say anything, but I'll bet he gets a hold of those records and plays them every night before he goes to sleep.

0: Operator.
1: Operator, get me the police.
0: One moment, please.
2: 22nd Precinct, Sergeant Mulvaney speaking.
1: Sergeant Mulvaney? This is Dr. Lester Allen.
2: Yes, Doc, what can I do for you?
1: Well, I'm in a house at 1110 Dale Avenue. There's been a murder here.
2: A murder? Well, don't touch anything. Don't move anything. We'll be right over.
1: All right, Doctor.
2: Who's the victim, Doctor?
1: The victim was a patient of mine, Miss Frances Fielding. I'm a psychiatrist, sir.
2: Do you know how she was killed or who killed her?
1: She was shot. It looks like murder because when I found her just now, the gun was much too far from my body for this to be suicide.
2: Well, just sit tight, Doc. We'll be right over.
1: Sergeant, I wonder...
2: Yeah, Doc?
1: Oh, nothing. I suppose it's much too irregular.
2: I think I know what you're getting at, Doc. You know, a couple of newspaper men will come along with us. You don't want the publicity.
1: No. Frankly, I don't.
2: Well, I tell you what, Dr. Allen. I know who you are, all right. Go back to your office and stay there. We'll be up to talk to you later. Might have to ask you a few questions.
1: Of course, Sergeant. I'm sure I can answer them to your complete satisfaction.
3: And now meet Dick Calmer as Boston Blackie. Enemy to those who make him an enemy. Friend to those who have no friends.
4: It's your apartment, Mary.
5: Mm-hmm.
4: Hold the meter, driver. The young lady's getting out here, but I'm going on.
6: Okay.
5: Blackie, look across the street.
4: Hey, it looks like excitement of some kind, Mary. I wonder what it is.
5: It is not for us.
4: I know, not... Hey, the police car over there, the one in front. That's from Space Faraday.
5: Oh, now I know what kind of excitement it is.
4: And that is for us. Come on. Here, driver, keep the change.
6: Thanks.
4: Come on, Mary.
5: Oh, golly, you have to, Blackie.
4: Is this what I have to run downhill?
5: That was a foolish answer.
4: That's what a foolish question is.
5: Okay, darling. There's Inspector Faraday coming out to his car.
4: Good. Now we won't have to waste time finding him. Hello, Faraday.
7: Who's that?
4: Who'd you expect to turn up about this time?
7: Blackie, I'd rather know it was you.
5: Hello, Inspector Faraday. What are you doing in my neighborhood?
8: Hello, Miss Wesley. What's murder doing in your neighborhood?
4: Murder, Faraday?
8: Yeah, in that house there. Girl by the name of Frances Fielding.
4: Now, don't look at me, Faraday. Mary and I were at the Mercedes restaurant tonight, and I have a dozen witnesses to prove it.
8: The girl was killed about 8 o'clock. I suppose you were at the Mercedes then?
4: Yes, we were.
8: See anybody around here before you went to eat?
5: I didn't.
4: I didn't either. Oh, wait. I met Dr. Allen here. In fact, he went right into this house. He was going in to see a patient, he said. Remember, Mary?
5: Oh, that's right.
8: Dr. Allen, huh?
4: Dr. Lester Allen, a psychiatrist.
8: I think I'll go over and have a talk with him.
4: Faraday, you don't think
8: that... I do think, Blackie. That's something you don't give me credit for. Not something that's going to get you in trouble someday.
4: Someday.
8: I'll see you later, Blackie. Much later, I hope.
4: But, Faraday, you aren't going to pin this on Dr. Allen, are you?
8: Not unless he did it.
4: Well, he didn't. I've known him for years.
8: Well, then maybe that's why he did it. Knowing you has made him tired of going straight. I like that.
4: Do you, Inspector? Well, Dr. Allen's a nice guy. And if you're going to see him, I'm going with you. How do you like that?

0: Dr. Allen, I'd like to ask you a few questions.
1: Of course, Inspector Faraday.
2: Give him routine answers, Doctor. He won't know the difference.
0: Quiet, Blackie. Dr. Allen, when was the last time you saw Francis Fielding alive?
1: This afternoon, here in my office.
0: Is that the last time you saw her?
1: Alive, yes. I talked to her on the phone later. She called me. Told me she was terribly upset.
0: About what?
1: Well, she came to see me this afternoon for treatment. She was suffering from a neurosis. She was afraid she was going to kill us.
0: Never mind about that neurosis stuff. Now, after Miss Fielding called this evening, what did you do?
1: I did as she asked. I went to see her.
0: So you admit you were there, do you?
1: Well, of course I do. In fact, Blackie saw me going in to see her.
2: That's why you're being questioned, Doctor. I had to open my big mouth.
0: Well, shut it, Blackie. Dr. Allen, you mean to tell me you went to the Fielding home, found Miss Fielding dead, and left without calling the police?
1: Look here, Inspector, I did call the police.
0: You called the police? Now, please, Doctor, don't give me that.
1: But I did. I talked to a Sergeant Mulvaney.
0: Mulvaney? There's no such sergeant at headquarters. And no call ever came into headquarters. I checked that.
1: I don't understand. This is absolutely fantastic.
0: Where is it? If you talked to the police, why weren't you at the scene of the murder when the police arrived?
1: Why? Because the Sergeant Mulvaney said he knew me. And it would be all right if I waited for the police right here in my office.
0: You don't tell very good lies, Dr. Allen. And you don't tell them well either. Come on, why did you kill her?
1: I didn't kill her. I never saw her before this afternoon.
2: Can you prove that, Doctor?
1: Well, I don't know. I might. My secretary, Miss Glenn, she might.
0: Get her in here, Blackie.
2: Sure.
0: You never saw Francis Fielding before this afternoon, huh?
1: No. My appointment book was proved.
0: All right, Doctor. It isn't going to matter much, but I hope you're telling the truth for a change.
2: There she is.
0: Thanks, Blackie. Miss Glenn, when did Francis Fielding first have an appointment with Dr. Allen?
3: About 8 months ago, Inspector.
1: 8 months? Miss Glenn.
0: 8 months, huh?
1: That's not true, Inspector. Miss Glenn, what's the matter with you? You know I never saw that girl until she walked into my office this afternoon.
3: Oh, I'm awfully sorry, Dr. Allen. Did I say something wrong?
0: You said something right, Miss Glenn.
1: Look here, Inspector. This whole thing is absolutely... Why, my appointment book shows she was here for the first time today.
0: It shows you saw her for the first time 8 months ago. Well, Miss Glenn wouldn't say so.
3: I'm afraid it does, Doctor. Here's my book. See for yourself.
0: I'll take that book. You answer your phone, Doctor.
1: Thank you. Hello.
4: Dr. Lester Allen?
1: Yes.
4: Can you talk?
1: No, I can't talk to anyone now. Call me back in a few minutes.
4: Okay, I'll call back in a very few minutes.
1: Now listen, Inspector.
0: You listen, Doctor. You're not in a position to do much talking. You look like a murder suspect to me.
2: Faraday, you're all wrong.
0: Quiet, Blackie. I'm all right. The doctor's lying about the phone call to the police and about when he first met the dead girl. And I think that makes it look like maybe he killed her.
2: Motive, Faraday, motive. What was his motive?
0: I'll find one, don't worry. Don't leave town, Dr. Allen. I may want you to come down and see me sometime. Come on, Blackie, let's go.
1: Wait, Blackie, I want to talk to you.
2: All right. See you later, Faraday.
0: I'm warning you, Blackie. You stay out of this.
2: Tell that to someone who hasn't solved most of your cases for you.
1: Miss Glenn, show Inspector Faraday the way out, will you?
3: Of course. Right this way, Inspector.
2: Doctor, I'm awfully sorry. In a way, I got you into this.
1: I'm not blaming you, Blackie. I understand all you did was say you saw me at Miss Fielding's house. What I don't...
2: Oh.
1: Excuse me. Hello?
4: Hello, Dr. Allen. Can you talk now?
1: Yes.
4: This is Roger Fielding, Francis Fielding's brother.
1: Oh, yes. Just a minute.
2: What's the matter, Doctor?
1: Blackie, this is Francis Fielding's brother. Should I talk to him?
2: Yes, but let me listen, too. Is there an extension I can use?
1: Yes, right there on that table.
2: Oh, yeah.
5: Go ahead and talk to him now.
1: Yes, Mr. Fielding, what is it?
4: You know what it is, Doc. It's about what you did to my sister.
1: What I did to her?
4: That's right, she's dead. Don't try to tell me you didn't kill her.
1: What makes you think I did?
4: Her little diary told me so.
1: Huh?
4: Just let me read you what it says here on one of the pages. Kept for a year, and you're on every page. This is 7 months ago. It says, I love Lester so, and what? He says he loves me. But I know one of these days he'll leave me to go back to his wife. I envy Mrs. Allen so, but I won't let him go. I just won't let him go.
1: Look here, I didn't even know your sister 7 months
4: ago. Listen to this, Doc. This is even better. Here's what it says on a page of her diary about a month ago. She wrote, Lester's throwing me over. I just know he is. And if he does, I'll go to Mrs. Allen with the truth. I'll tell her everything. Listen, Doc.
1: What?
4: I don't know why you killed my sister, but I got a rough idea. She sort of asked for it, didn't she?
1: Now, look.
4: You look, Doc. I Maybe Sis got what was coming to her, but the cops got this diary coming to them. Unless you want it. And bad.
1: This is blackmail.
4: Is that what it is? I think I'm doing you a favor. Meet me at Dobbs Hill at 10 tomorrow night. And kind of I like to do favors.
1: Hello. Hello.
2: No use, Doctor. You hung up.
1: Lucky, what do you think?
2: Well, Faraday broke down your story about calling the police and not meeting the dead girl until this afternoon and said all he needed to arrest you was a motive. What I just heard on the phone would pass as a motive, all right.
1: Blackie, you know I had nothing to do with this.
2: No? Well, Dr. Allen, either this is first-class frame-up or you're a third-degree liar. But there's no such person on the force. You didn't talk to the police, but maybe to someone here in the basement.
3: Blackie, do you want wires that look as if they've been cut?
2: Or wires with tape on them, Mary, to cover a place where they've been scraped.
3: Here are two of them.
2: Two is what we want. Come on, Doctor.
6: Aren't you glad you brought me?
2: These are the wires we want, all right.
1: Can you tell if they've been tapped?
2: Easily. Just look at them. The wires have been separated, the insulation scraped off, and the bare wires taped together again.
3: Does this really prove the doctor's story about talking to a Sergeant Mulvaney?
2: Yes, Mary. Here's why. Whoever tricked the doctor into thinking he was talking to the police was down here when the doctor dialed the operator.
1: I didn't get the operator then. That was legitimate.
2: Oh, yes. But after you got the operator, it was a long pause, you said.
1: Yes, there was.
3: Blackie, Dr. Allen was cut off during that pause.
2: That's right, Mary. It was the man down here who took over his call to the police, probably asked him some foolish questions, then hung up on him.
3: Then the man switched the doctor back in and talked to him.
2: Exactly. And you, Dr. Allen, thought you were talking to the police. Well, all the time you were talking to the man down here.
3: Well, who was that man, though?
2: Francis Feelings Killer, probably.
1: I think I feel better already. You believe me now, don't you?
2: I think so. But we'll never convince Faraday, your innocence, if he sees the dead girl's diary.
1: I've got to keep that meeting with her brother tonight.
2: Yes, but in the meantime, we'd better work on another angle.
3: What, Blackie?
2: The reason for the girl's death.
1: What would be a good reason?
2: Well, money. That's enough. But enough for not. If we could find she carried insurance payable to someone who had a chance to kill her, that would be enough for me.
7: Boston Blackie. Psychiatrist Lester Allen receives a phone call from his new patient, Frances Fielding, to come to her home at once. He goes there, finds her murdered, and calls police. He is told to go back to his office. Inspector Faraday finds no record of Allen's call and believes him guilty. As we return to our story, Boston Blackie, who is with Mary and Dr. Allen, calls Faraday in search of a motive for the girl's murder.
2: Maybe this will work. At least it's worth a try.
4: Faraday speaking.
2: Hello, Faraday. This is Blackie.
4: Now, what do you want?
2: The usual, Faraday, to give you a little help.
4: I'd rather have the measles.
2: Next week, Faraday. This week, I want to give you an angle on the Fielding murder. I think it's insurance.
4: Blackie, I don't know how I'd get along without you.
2: I do. Not very well.
4: You know, it's amazing that you'd think of insurance at a time like this.
2: What's amazing about it, Faraday? If you were any kind of a cop, you'd have thought about it long ago.
4: I thought of it last night. Is that long enough ago for you?
2: Well, Faraday, you're improving. What did you find out?
4: None of your business.
2: What are you doing, Faraday? Faking? I'll bet you don't know a thing about the Fielding girl's insurance. Bet you never even thought of it.
4: Oh, I didn't think of it, huh? Well, a copy of the policy is right here on my desk.
2: I don't believe it.
4: You don't, huh? All right, listen to this.
2: I'm listening.
4: She had an accident policy with $5,000 for accidental death.
2: Mm-hmm.
4: She took it out 2 years ago and collected on it 5 months ago for a broken arm. And now all the money from the policy goes to her grandmother in Mexico City.
2: Oh, her grandmother, huh?
4: Yes. And if you think her grandmother killed her, think again. Because she's a 97-year-old invalid and hasn't been out of Mexico City in 30 years. Well, wise guy, don't bother me with your bright ideas.
2: Friday. Faraday.
3: Did he hang up on you, Blackie?
2: He sure did, Mary.
1: Was he killed for insurance?
2: No.
3: Oh, gee, so now what?
2: Now, Mary, you're going home to see a bed about some sleep, and Dr. Allen and I are going to Dobbs Hill to see a man about a diary.

0: of your car.
1: You sure it's safe for you to go over and talk to him?
0: You sure this fellow's never seen you?
1: No, he's never seen me. At least I don't think so.
0: Well, I'd better go on over and talk to him before he gets suspicious. I'll try and sound as much like you as I can. Sit tight. How are you?

0: Roger Fielding?
1: Yeah. Dr. Allen?
0: Yes.
1: How are you, Doc?
0: I don't know. Let me see that diary.
1: Sure. Here you are. This is the original.
0: Thanks.
1: Don't bother trying to run off with it. I've got photostatic copies. Get me?
0: I got you.
1: I want you to notice something, Doc. She wrote in her diary every day. Every single day.
0: Yes, so I see.
1: And every day, every single day, she wrote about Doc Allen. Nice diary, huh?
0: Pretty incriminating.
1: Pretty valuable to me. It's her handwriting, and she kept it about a year.
0: Hold it. I want to compare writing with a note she sent me asking for an appointment here.
1: All right.
0: Yeah. She wrote the diary, all right?
1: Sure she did. Now, I'm not asking much, Doc, only a little. Now.
0: And later?
1: A little more.
0: And after that?
1: Oh, whenever I get a little pushed for cash, then either you come across with the money like a nice guy, or I take this diary to the cops.
0: What for?
1: What for? It gives you a pretty good reason for killing him.
0: Yes, it does, Fielding. There's only one thing wrong with it.
1: What's that?
0: It's a phony.
1: A phony, huh? Well, let me tell you something.
0: What?
1: As a doc, you're a phony, too. The next time, tell Doc Allen he'd better show in person. Mr. Boston Blackie.
0: I'm still sorry I couldn't fool that guy, Doctor.
2: Well, it was a nice try, Blackie. Let's go into my office. Maybe we can think of something else.
0: We've got to, or Inspector Faraday will come running after you.
3: I'm running, Blackie. I'm waiting.
0: Hello, Faraday.
2: Good evening, Inspector.
3: I'm sure glad to see you, Doctor. I was afraid you'd skip town.
2: No. All I did was drive out.
0: For a little air, Faraday. After that conversation with you last night, he needed...
3: Quiet, Blackie. Dr. Allen, I'm taking you to headquarters.
2: What for?
3: Questioning.
0: Faraday, you can't do that. The doctor knows less about that girl's death than you do, if that's possible.
3: Well, I suppose you know all about it, huh?
0: I know you need a motive before you can really pin this on a doctor.
3: Well, give me time. I'll find one.
0: I'll save you time. I've already found it. A diary written by Francis Fielding and containing plenty of motive for murder.
3: Well,
2: Blackie.
0: Don't get excited, either of you. The diary's a phony.
3: A phony? How do you know?
2: Blackie, you know that diary's a counterfeit? How?
0: How? Very simple, Doctor. Faraday, do you remember the accident policy the Fielding girl had?
3: Sure. She collected on it, too, for a broken right arm. It was exactly 5 months ago.
0: Well, guess what was in Miss Fielding's diary 5 months ago?
3: Blank pages. Her arm was broken.
0: The pages weren't blank, Faraday. Her mind was. About that broken right arm. The day-to-day account continued 6 months ago, just as if her arm was perfectly all right.
2: Well, that does prove the diary was a counterfeit. It was probably written just recently, perhaps in the last few weeks.
0: That's exactly it, Doctor. She was so anxious to phony up a long-time love affair in the diary, she forgot she couldn't write 6 months ago.
3: All right, Blackie. So that diary was phony. So the diary was a frame. I suppose you think everything else about this case is a frame against the doctor, too.
0: Yes.
3: Who framed him?
0: I think the girl did it.
3: And killed herself to do it? That's a good one.
0: That's too good, Faraday. I can't figure out that part at all. But she was part of a frame against the doctor. That much I do know.
3: Look, will you quit trying to do my thinking for me?
0: Somebody has to. You don't.
3: I don't, huh? Well, Dr. Allen here says he met the Fielding girl for the first time yesterday, but his own appointment book shows he's been seeing her for 8 months. Explain that.
2: I can't understand.
3: I can. You were lying. Just as you were lying when you said you called the police.
0: He thought he did call them, Faraday.
3: What do you mean, thought he did?
0: Whoever killed Miss Fielding tapped the phone in her house and pretended to be the police.
3: Yeah? How do you know?
0: I did a very strange thing for me, Faraday. I investigated. And look, have you ever heard of Roger Fielding?
3: Roger Fielding. Roger Fielding sounds familiar.
0: How familiar?
3: I think he was arrested once. He served time, too.
0: What for?
3: I don't know, but I can find out.
0: Well, you find out why Roger Fielding's arrested. And if it's for what I hope it is, maybe I'll find out why you can arrest him again.

0: looking up in the phone book, Blackie.
1: Catherine Glenn, Mary, the doctor's secretary.
0: Why?
1: Well, apparently found out that Roger Fielding used to work for the telephone company. Went to jail for stealing payphone collections. I knew he was responsible for this frame-up as soon as he flashed the phony diary, but I wanted to make sure.
0: Oh, I see. When you found out he'd worked for the phone company at one time, you figured he knew how to tap the phone in his sister's house.
1: Right. Let me see. Yeah, and the only thing I have to prove now is that Catherine Glenn was working with Fielding. And of course, she phoned up Dr. Allen's appointment book. Ah, here's the number.
0: Darling, where's Dr. Allen now?
1: At headquarters, poor guy. Faraday wouldn't wait.
0: Oh. What are you going to say to Miss Sherman?
1: I'm going to pretend I'm Roger Fielding and see what she says to me.
0: Oh, again. Happy pretending.
1: Thanks.
2: Hello?
1: Gay, this is Roger.
2: Roger who?
1: You don't know?
2: I think I do.
1: Look, I have to see you.
2: What about?
1: Just to check on a few things.
2: Such as?
1: You ought to know.
2: I ought to know who you are, but I don't.
1: You don't?
2: No. Unless you couldn't be Boston Blackie by any chance.
0: What happened?
1: Nothing. She knew who I was. I'm not very good at fooling people tonight.
0: Darling,
1: apparently.
0: You never were very good at fooling me.
1: I was never trying to pin a murder on you.
0: I have never given you the chance, though.
1: Well, Fielding and Miss Glenn have. And I'm going to take it, too. There's just one more thing I can do.

0: Roger.
1: Yes?
0: This is Kay Glenn.
1: What's the idea of calling me?
0: Look, I'm scared.
1: About what?
0: I don't want to tell you over the phone. I'd better wait till I see you.
1: What's the matter?
0: I'll tell you later.
1: All right.
0: Can you come right away?
1: Yes.
0: Well, hurry before it's too late. Come in, Roger.
2: What's up, Kay? What's the trouble?
0: Wait till I lock the door.
2: Kind of jumpy, kid. What's the matter?
0: Nothing. I just want to talk to you.
2: What about?
0: About how things are going.
2: You know the answer to that yourself. Great.
0: But I'm upset.
2: Why?
0: Because of Frances.
2: Well, why be upset about her?
0: Because, Roger, why didn't you tell me you were going to kill her? That's what I'm really upset about.
2: Glad. Well, I didn't see any point in telling you about that. Or Frances either, of course. In fact, it was sort of a spur-of-the-moment thing. I double-crossed Frances, who never even dreamed she'd be murdered when she first came along with that plan. I thought it would make a better frame against the doctor.
0: A better one? What was wrong with your first idea?
2: Nothing. I suppose we could have shaken him down for plenty with Frances's diary and the appointment book you fixed up.
0: Then why did you have to kill Frances?
2: Two reasons. It put the doc in a worse spot. And we only have to split two ways instead of three. So, I killed her.
0: Well, I want nothing to do with murder. I'm going to the police.
2: No, you're not. I killed Frances to make the frame against the doc a good one, and I could kill you and make it. You go to the police, will you? No, you
0: help.
2: Won't. You won't.
0: I'm calling
2: a cop, huh?
0: Help.
2: You say you don't call. That's what you do. You called the wrong man, Kay. I got here first.
0: Blackie. He was going to choke me.
2: You can come out now, Faraday. Danger's over.
3: Very funny.
2: I had to slip up behind Fielding and slug him, or he'd have choked Miss Glenn here.
3: Yeah, I know. I heard plenty before you clipped him.
2: I guess you do it that, Faraday. You know, I just couldn't get along without you. What would I do for laughs?
3: You'd look in the mirror. Well, I gotta revive this guy now and get him down to headquarters. Come on, you.
0: I suppose I'm going to headquarters, too.
2: Yes, Miss Glenn. But I don't think you'll get what Fielding is going to get. He did a good job working with me after Frances was killed. It was your cooperation that helped us break this case.
0: Oh, I did my best, Blackie. I had to. When I first got into this, there was no talk about killing Frances Fielding. I'm glad Dr. Allen's name is clear. Really, I am.
2: I think the police will believe you, Miss Glenn. Oh, well, for his frame up against Lester Allen, M.D., Fielding's name from now on is M.U.D.
4: Thank you, Marie Wilson and Charlie Butterworth, for your contribution to the evening's fun. And immediately after Tiny's message, there's a little vocal contribution I'd like to make. All right, Tiny?
5: Thank you, Al. Okay, Lud? 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Teach the children this habit. 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
2: The story you are about to hear is true. 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
3: Dragnet, the documented drama of an actual crime. For the next 30 minutes, in cooperation with the Los Angeles Police Department, you will travel step by step on the side of the law through an actual case transcribed from official police files. From beginning to end, from crime to punishment, Dragnet is the story of your police force in action.
5: It was Friday, November 12th. It was cold in Los Angeles. We were working the day watch out of homicide detail. My partner's Ben Romero. The boss is Thad Brown, chief of detectives. My name's Friday. It was 9:38 a.m. when I got back to the first floor of the Blackwell Hotel. Room 7.
6: Oh, hi, Joe. Come on.
5: Yeah. How's the old fella doing? Did he tell you anything?
6: Hasn't talked at all. He's pretty broken up. The woman's dead. That's about it. Now, how about the bruise on her forehead? You think that could have been it?
5: No, it was just a slight bruise. I don't think that could have killed her.
6: Did they move the body out of the room yet?
5: Yeah, they just did. Taking it downtown for the autopsy. Well, I guess we can take the old man back to his own room now, huh?
6: Yeah, I think so. He's back here in the kitchen there.
5: Mm-hmm.
6: Fixed him a cup of coffee. He's still feeling pretty bad.
5: Mm-hmm.
6: Mr. Turner, would you like to go back to your room now? Everything's been fixed up. Mr. Turner?
7: What happened? You can tell me. What happened to Gertrude?
6: I'm afraid we don't know, Mr. Turner. Not yet.
7: I told you about it, didn't I? Woke up this morning about 8 o'clock.

0: she wasn't there. Then I got up and I saw her laying on the floor. My wife, Gertrude. I felt her arm. She was cold. Ice cold. Somebody ought to know what happened.
1: Well, we'll let you know just as soon as we get the coroner's report, sir. Would you like to go back to your own room now?
0: What's the coroner have to do with it?
1: Well, he's going to have to perform an autopsy. We'll have the report for you tomorrow morning.
0: I don't want him to do that to Gertrude. I don't want him to.
1: I'm sorry, sir. I'm afraid it's necessary. Deaths of this kind, there was no doctor in attendance. Nobody to sign the death certificate.
0: There's nothing I can do. Nothing to help her.
1: I'm sorry, Mr. Turner.
2: Can we help you back to your room, sir?
0: Is she still there?
2: No, sir. They've taken her body downtown. Can I give you a hand there?
0: Thank you. All right.
2: I'll get the door.
0: Where'd Mr. Parkson go?
1: Who's that, sir?
0: The hotel manager, Mr. Parkson.
1: Oh, yeah.
0: These are his rooms here. I wanted to tell him thank you for letting me stay down here a while.
1: Well, I think he'll be back in a few minutes. He was busy outside.
0: Nice of him. Let me use his place. I couldn't stay in our room. Not the way it was. Gertrude or him there.
2: It's all right now, Mr. Turner. Can you make the stairs all right?
0: Yes, sir, thank you. I'm just a little tired, that's all. Guess the whole thing's been too much for me.
2: Maybe you'd like to have us call your family doctor.
0: No, we don't have a family doctor. I'll be all right after a spell. It's just hard to understand, that's all. I have to think about it a while. Sit down and think about it.
1: Yes, sir. Here we are. I'll get the door. Go ahead, man.
2: Yeah.
0: Right there on the floor, officer. It's where I found her when I woke up. Right there by the bed.
2: Mm-hmm.
0: Where have they taken her?
1: Downtown, Mr. Turner, to the county morgue.
0: Oh. They'll let me see her, won't they?
1: Yes, sir, they will. Do you feel up to answering a few questions for us now?
0: All right. I'll tell you everything I know about it. I don't see how it's going to help anything.
2: We'll try to make it as brief as possible, sir. Now, your wife's full name is Gertrude Agnes Turner, is that right?
0: Yes, that's right.
2: Her age?
0: Let's see, Gertrude, 63. Yeah, that's it. I'm 4 years older than her. That's how I always tell.
1: Was your wife in good health, Mr. Turner? Under a doctor's care or anything like that?
0: No. Nothing wrong with her I knew of.
1: Heart trouble? Anything like that?
0: No, sir. She used to have headaches every now and then. A doctor friend of ours back home used to send pills for her to take. That's about all.
2: How was your wife feeling last night? Was she all right then?
0: Just fine. When I woke up, I put my arm over on her pillow. She wasn't there. Then I got up and saw her laying on the floor, right by the bed. Gertrude. She was ice cold. There was a little bruise up here on her forehead. I thought I was dreaming. She was dead. We weren't even married a year.
2: You want to go on, sir? You think you feel all right?
0: It's all right, officer. I got a little bit of brandy in that cupboard over there. Think I could use some if you two officers don't mind.
1: That's perfectly all right, sir.
2: Yeah, I'll get it, Mr. Turner.
0: We had it all figured out Tuesday, November 16th. That's her name's day.
1: How's that?
0: November 16th. It's my wife's name's day. You see, Gertrude's a German girl. A lot of German people don't celebrate their birthday. They celebrate their name's day instead. Next Tuesday's St. Gertrude's day.
1: Oh, I see.
2: There you are, Mr. Turner.
0: Thank you. Either one of your officers care for some brandy, you're certainly welcome to them.
2: No, thank you very much.
1: Do you or your wife have many friends in town, Mr. Turner?
0: No, just a few. Around the hotel here. Gertrude and I have only been in California a few months. Come out from Indiana, you know, Fort Wayne.
1: Yes, sir. No relatives here?
0: No, sir. Wife only had one relative living, sister. She's back in Indiana.
2: How did you and your wife get along, all right?
0: Oh, fine. We never had any trouble. I loved her, officer.
1: Did your wife have any enemies that you know of, sir? People she didn't get along with? Somebody who might have wanted to hurt her?
0: I can't think of any.
2: Well, how about some of the men your wife knew before she married you, Mr. Turner? Any bad feelings one of them might have had towards your wife?
0: No, sir, not that I know of. Besides, all her old friends are still back there in Indiana.
2: Mm-hmm. You say your marriage was working out pretty well. Your wife didn't have any gentleman friends that she might have been interested in?
0: No, sir, I know that for the truth. Gertrude spent her time at home. She didn't run around. She was a good wife.
1: Mm-hmm. Would you know if your wife had any reason at all to take her own life, maybe?
0: Well, that's the last thing in the world Gertrude to do. No reason for it. We had too many things to look forward to. Lots of things. You don't stop living just because you pass 65.
1: Yes, sir.
0: Tell me the truth, officer. Don't you really know what happened to her?
1: No, sir, no more than you do. Afraid we'll have to wait for that coroner's report.
0: I don't understand it, officer. How am I supposed to understand it?
2: Sir?
0: I went to bed last night and I had a wife.
2: Yes, sir.
0: Today's my day off. We're going to take a car ride down the beach. That's the dress she was going to wear hanging up there. Gertrude made it herself. She was going to wear it today.
1: I'll try to take it easy, Mr. Turner.
0: I beg your pardon. She's all I had. Why should she have to die? She didn't have to die, did she?
1: I don't know, sir. Maybe she didn't have a choice. The body of the dead woman, Mrs. Gertrude Agnes Turner, was removed to the county morgue for autopsy. Ben and I filled out the 311 form, the dead body report, and filed it, pending the outcome of the autopsy. A couple of Mr. Turner's friends, who lived upstairs from him at the Blackwell Hotel, agreed to look after the old man until he got over the shock of his wife's sudden death. 7:45 the next morning, I checked in for work as usual.
2: Morning, Joe.
1: Morning. What do you know?
2: Not much. Pretty slow.
1: How about the Turner woman? No word in the autopsy, huh?
2: No, coroner hasn't called yet. If you got any smokes, I left the house in a hurry this morning and forgot everything.
1: Yeah, right here.
2: Oh, thanks.
1: Yeah.
2: Thanks. Lousy morning. Another row with the wife.
1: Oh? Mm-hmm. What's the matter?
2: Oh, another one of those church bazaars she got herself mixed up in. She's calling on me for help again.
1: Oh, yeah? What's she wants you to do now?
2: You remember the last time, don't you? That spring bazaar. Had me working on decorations down the church 7 nights a week. 18 women running around telling you what to do.
1: Yeah.
2: It's like a madhouse, Joe. This time, it's even worse.
1: What do you mean?
2: This time, the ladies figure they ought to have a little more production. They want me to dress up in some kind of a funny costume. Auction off pies and cake. You know, stovepipe hat, false mustache will work.
1: No. You turned them down, huh? You won't do it, will you?
2: Well, not exactly. Wife kicked up such a row, I guess I'll end up doing it. Got an idea, though. Wouldn't be so bad if I had somebody to work with me. You wouldn't like to help me out, would you, Joe?
1: Well, I'll tell you, I'm going to be a little busy, Ben, but if I get a chance, I'll drop out to see you, though.
2: Mm.
1: I get it.
2: Yeah.
1: Homicide Friday. Oh, yeah. How's that? Mm-hmm. All right. Yeah. Okay, we'll be right over. Is Doc Cephalou over at the morgue about Ms. Turner?
2: Got the autopsy report for it?
1: Yeah, they won't sign the death certificate.
2: What's the trouble?
1: A couple of things. Looks too suspicious for them, they said.
2: How'd they list the cause of death?
1: She suffocated. 8:15 a.m. We went across the street and talked with Dr. Cephalou. All he could tell us was that Gertrude Turner had suffered severe convulsions and that she'd died of suffocation. There was a small bruise in her forehead and numerous other small bruises around the base of the throat. Not enough to say that the woman had been murdered, and yet too much to dismiss the case as an accidental death. Together with Lorman and Barrett from Homicide, Ben and I looked up some of the friends of Mr. and Mrs. Turner. We found two points which didn't check out with the story that Mr. Turner had told us. According to the friends, Turner had had some violent arguments with his wife. On at least one occasion, he'd struck her. And secondly, the dead woman did have a gentleman friend in the neighborhood, but his conduct with her had been above question. It was strictly friendship. We decided to take it from there. We went back to the Blackwell Hotel and found Mr. Turner in his room. He was wrapping up some of his wife's personal effects and packing them in corrugated boxes. We told him about the coroner's report.
0: I don't think I believe that, Sergeant. People just don't suffocate. There's got to be a reason for it.
2: Yes, sir. That's what we're looking for.
0: Well, don't they know? Can't they tell you how it happened to the doctors?
1: Well, she had severe convulsions. She suffocated. That's just all they could tell us.
0: With a bruise on her head, Gertrude's forehead. What'd they say about that?
2: Well, that wasn't the cause of death, Mr. Turner. She could have gotten a bump when she fell out of bed. It might have been that. It might not.
0: I just don't understand. You'd think there'd be some way of telling.
1: Well, we were around talking to some of your friends in the neighborhood this morning. Friends of you and your wife.
0: Yeah. Oh, they've been real friends, officers. Every one of them. Been up to see me. Brought me meals and things. Say, isn't that a pretty thing? Just look at them.
1: Yes, sir.
0: Real born china. A cup and a saucer. Gertrude used to collect them. Had all kinds. Pretty.
1: Yes, sir. When we were talking to you yesterday, sir, you told us that you and your wife got along pretty well. No arguments?
0: Yes, sir, that's right.
1: Well, now, some of your friends tell us that you used to argue with your wife quite a bit.
0: Who told you that?
1: Some of your friends here in the neighborhood. Is that true?
0: Well, when we first got married, Gertrude and I guess we had a few spats. No different than other people. Getting used to each other, things like that, you know.
2: Mm-hmm. Well, did you ever strike your wife, Mr. Turner?
0: Why do you ask that?
2: Routine question. Did you ever strike your wife, Mr. Turner?
0: Yes. One of the first arguments we had. I don't even remember what it was about. That's how important it was.
2: Mm-hmm.
0: I lost my temper, I guess. I kind of slapped her. Oh, I felt like a no-good bum. Never once happened again. Slapping Gertrude. It's hard to remember it right now.
1: Well, we asked you the same question yesterday, sir. Couldn't you have told us that then?
0: Oh, I'm sorry, officer. I guess I missed it. I wasn't feeling too good. I think you know what I mean.
2: But you remember us asking if your wife had any gentleman friends?
0: Yes, I remember that.
1: Well, now, is it true?
0: Well, there's one fella named Clyde Warren. Runs a drugstore down the street. I guess Gertrude knew him better than anybody, but he was my friend, too.
2: Well, did you ever complain to this Clyde Warren that he was spending too much time around your wife, that he ought to see less of her?
0: I think I did maybe once or twice. It was kind of in a fooling way. Certainly didn't mean it. Clyde Warren's one of my best friends.
2: Well, did you ever complain to your wife that she was seeing too much Warren?
0: No, sir. Never even mentioned it. Why ask me all these things?
1: Well, your wife's dead, Mr. Turner, and we still haven't found out why.
0: But you asked me questions like I had something to do with it.
1: You were the last one to see her alive, sir. You were alone with her in this room the night she died.
0: You think I killed Gertrude? Is that it? You think I killed my own wife?
1: No, sir, we didn't say anyone killed her.
0: You think I killed my own wife? You think I killed her?
1: Well, did you kill her, Mr. Turner?
0: You know I didn't kill Gertrude. You know I didn't do that.
2: I'm sorry, sir. There's not much else we can do now.
0: What do you mean?
2: The coroner found a series of bruises on the body. Right around here, base of the neck. We know she died of suffocation. The two things seem to fit pretty well.
0: I don't know what you mean. I didn't see any bruises. Not on her neck. I don't know what you mean.
1: Well, I'll take you downtown, sir. You can call your lawyer now, if you like.
0: I don't have a lawyer. Why are you taking me downtown?
1: No alternative. We're going to have to book you.
0: How's that?
1: Suspicion of murder. 10:25 a.m. Before we booked him at the main jail, Mr. Turner asked us if we'd get off a telegram to his sister-in-law, Mrs. Helen Raymond, in Fort Wayne, Indiana, informing her of what had happened. We told him we would, and we did. We booked him in on suspicion of 187 PC, and then we checked back in at the office. We put in a call to the insurance company that held a policy on Mrs. Turner.
2: Yes, sir. Gertrude Agnes Turner.
1: Mm-hmm.
2: What was that? All right. Right. Thank you, sir. Goodbye.
1: What'd they have to say?
2: Mrs. Turner had three different policies on her life, total of $5,000. Mr. Turner's a beneficiary on all three.
1: Oh, that'll do for a motive.
2: There's something else here.
1: Yeah.
2: Newest policy is for $1,000, industrial policy.
1: When was it taken out?
2: 3 weeks ago.
3: You are in the Scientific Investigation Division of the Metropolitan Police Department, the Ballistics Room. You you have just heard a test bullet fired from a .38 caliber revolver found in the possession of a suspect. The test slug is removed from the ballistics box and compared with the slug found at the scene of the crime. There they are. 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
4: Ah, that's different.
3: 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Best of all long cigarettes.
5: Monday, November 15th, 10 a.m. The investigation went on. We failed to uncover any additional evidence against the suspect, Mr. Turner. We had three main points against the man. The recently issued insurance policy on his wife for $1,000, the fact that he had fought with his wife and struck her on several occasions, and the series of bruises which had been discovered at the base of the dead woman's neck. Well, as it stood, we weren't too sure that the case would hold up in court. Ben was less sure that the old man was actually responsible for the death of his wife. We figured if Turner was guilty, we might try to impress him with the evidence against him and attempt to get a confession. Monday, 1 p.m., we went over to the main jail to interrogate the suspect. You want to step aside there? They want to lock that door.
0: Oh, yes.
2: This way, Mr. Turner. I'll get the light switch.
5: Glad you're here, Mr. Turner.
2: Mr. Turner, you'd like to sit down?
0: All right. Thank you. Why'd you come to see me? Have you found out something?
5: We've been checking a little bit further into the case, Mr. Turner. We got a few more questions for you, if you don't mind.
0: Did you send the message to my sister-in-law, Mrs. Raymond, the one I asked you to send?
5: Yes, sir, we took care of it.
0: You got the address right, didn't you? Fort Wayne, Indiana?
2: That's right. Just sent a telegram, told her all about it.
0: That was 2 days ago. She should have gotten it by now. I haven't heard a word from her. Are you sure she got the telegram all right?
2: Pretty sure. We'll check on it when we get back to the office.
5: A few things we got here that you might like to know about, sir. Maybe you can help clear them up for us.
0: What's that, officer?
5: We understand that your wife, Gertrude, had some insurance on herself. $5,000 worth?
0: Yes, that's right. Something you want to know about it?
5: Well, she named you as the beneficiary in each of her policies, is that correct?
0: Yes, sir. Gertrude was a great believer in insurance. Don't hold with it too much myself. She used to tell me all the time.
5: Yes, sir?
0: In case she died first, she wanted me to have a little something for old age. Something to retire on and get a little ranch out in the valley.
2: I understand she took out a policy just lately, $1,000 about 3 weeks ago.
0: I know about it. I didn't want her to do it. Clean waste of money, I told her. Payments are pretty steep.
5: Well, sir, is there anybody who can back that up? That you told your wife you didn't want her to take out that policy?
0: No, I don't think so. We didn't talk about our business with other people.
5: Mm-hmm. Yeah.
6: Friday, Lamero.
2: Yeah, what is it?
6: Phone call, since it's important. Either one of you.
5: You want to get it, Ben?
2: Yeah, okay.
6: You can take it out of the desk here.
2: All right, thanks.
0: I think I know what you mean, the insurance. You think that's why I killed Gertrude, isn't that right?
5: Well, sir, put yourself in our place, Mr. Turner. What would you think?
0: You know in your heart I didn't kill my wife. You know that in your heart.
5: Well, they don't pay us for what we believe, Turner. They pay us to get the facts, to run down evidence. It doesn't make any difference what I believe.
0: But you know I didn't kill her. You know that, don't you?
5: Well, sir, I know we asked you if you ever argued with your wife, and you told us no. We found out you beat her up a couple of times. We asked you if she was friendly with any of the men in the neighborhood. You told us no. We found one. We asked you about the bruises the coroner found on her neck. You don't know. You can't explain them. We asked you if your wife had been ill, if she had any sickness to explain her dying the way she did, and you said no. We
1: We ask you about the insurance. You can't explain that either. 3 weeks before she dies, she takes out $1,000 on her life. She dies in the same room with you, and you don't know how or why. Now, you tell me, mister, what are we supposed to believe?
0: I didn't kill her. Somebody has to believe it. Somebody. I didn't kill her.
2: Joe, see you a minute?
1: Yeah. Yeah.
2: That phone call, it was long distance. Turner's sister-in-law, Mrs. Raymond.
1: What'd she want?
2: Calling from Fort Wayne. She's flying out here tonight. Seemed pretty wrought up.
1: About her sister, huh?
2: Mostly about Mr. Turner. She claims he's innocent. Seems pretty sure of it.
1: Uh-huh. She can prove that Turner didn't kill his wife?
2: That's what she said. She's bringing the proof with her.
5: Tuesday, November 16th. Turner's sister-in-law, Mrs. Raymond, was scheduled to arrive at 6 p.m. by plane from Indiana. At 2 p.m., one of the main points in the case against the suspect was proven false. A woman friend of Mrs. Turner, after reading of the husband's arrest in the paper, informed us that while Mrs. Turner was visiting her home a few days before she died, she complained of a severe headache. The woman's son, who was studying to be a chiropractor, attempted to treat Mrs. Turner's headache by manipulating the muscles in her neck and shoulders. The woman said that Mrs. Turner called the next day and complained about receiving bruises on her neck as a result of her son's experimental treatment. The son came down to the office and signed a full statement to this effect. At 7 p.m., Mr. Turner's sister-in-law arrived. With her was a Dr. John Grant, a Fort Wayne physician. The two of them told us their story and gave us all the information they had concerning the case. Ben and I went immediately to the main jail, picked up Mr. Turner, and brought him back to the office. His sister-in-law and Dr. Grant waited in the adjoining room.
0: Why'd you bring me here? You gonna ask me more questions? I told you everything.
2: No, sir. No more questions.
0: You can't take me off to prison. I haven't had a trial yet.
1: No, sir. You're not going to have a trial, Mr. Turner. We're releasing you.
0: How's that?
1: Your sister-in-law, Ms. Raymond, she's in the next room with her doctor. They're going to take you home, sir.
0: I don't think I understand, officer. How do you mean?
2: Your sister-in-law just got in from Fort Wayne tonight, and she has her family doctor with her. They told us about your wife, Gertrude. Everything we had to know.
0: About Gertrude? My wife? Well, what do you mean, officer?
1: Well, maybe you can understand, sir. Your wife was afraid to let you know. She told her sister she was afraid it might break up her marriage.
0: Afraid to tell me what?
1: Well, your wife suffered from epilepsy. She had it most of her life.
0: She had epilepsy?
1: Yes, sir, she did. And this Dr. Grant showed us that he's been sending your wife medicine ever since you moved out here to California. He treated her many times for the same thing before you met her. She figured it might ruin her chances of marrying you, so she kept it a secret.
0: The medicine... I remember that. Used to come through the mail.
2: And that's it, sir. Accounts for the headache she had the night before she died. She probably had an attack during the night, suffocated. That's how you found her in the morning.
0: Well, why didn't they know? The coroner, they examined her.
1: Well, sir, that's just the point. If you die of epilepsy, there's just no way of telling, not even by autopsy. Convulsions and suffocation. That's the only way they can list it.
0: And she was ashamed, Gertrude. She was afraid to tell me.
1: Yes, sir. That's what she wrote to your sister-in-law. We saw the letters.
0: And I can leave now if I want to? Is it all right?
2: We'll get you things from the property clerk first, and then you can go.
0: Can I see Helen now, my sister-in-law? I'd like to say hello.
1: Yes, sir, you can. It's right through that door.
0: There. Well, thank you kindly.
1: It's all right.
0: Officer.
1: Yes?
0: Just one thing I'd like to ask.
1: Yes,
0: sir. You knew all the time, didn't you? I mean in your own heart.
1: How's that?
0: I couldn't have killed Gertrude. In your own heart, you knew that, didn't you? Officer?
1: Yes, sir. I know it.
0: I thought you did. I'll be right back.
2: Joe?
1: Huh?
2: I wouldn't worry about it.
1: What's that?
2: We'll call it a white lie.
3: The story you have just heard was true. Only the names were changed to protect the innocent. On November 16th, a meeting was held in the office of Blaine Steed, captain of homicide. In a moment, the results of that meeting. And now here is our star, Jack Webb.
1: Thank you. Friends, the makers of Fatima do everything possible to produce the king-size cigarette that you want, just as we on Dragnet try to bring you the kind of entertainment that you want. Well, in our honest opinion, Fatima is the best of all long cigarettes. And I know from reading our Dragnet mail that more and more of you back me up on that. If you haven't tried Fatima's yet, may I suggest you buy a pack? You'll find Fatima gives you all the advantages of extra length plus Fatima quality, which no other king-size cigarette has. Remember, tomorrow, first chance you get, buy Fatima.
3: 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A 9.10 report was made which completely exonerated the husband of the dead woman. You have just heard Dragnet, a series of authentic cases from official files. Technical advice comes from the Office of Chief of Police W.H. 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
3: But first, we're going to have a little fun tonight, folks, with a Rinso family quiz. First, we're going to take the father of our family, Mr. George McDonald. Now, Mr. McDonald, do you ever do the dishes for your wife?
11: I should say not.
3: You mean you don't care if her hands get all rough and red from dishwashing?
11: Sure, I care, but her hands don't get that way because she uses Rinso.
3: Oh, she does. Then perhaps you can tell me how much it costs per day to use Rinso for dishes.
11: I'd say less than a cent a day.
3: And you're absolutely right. And every man values the appearance of his wife's hands at more than that. That's another reason why the new 1940 Top Speed Rinso should always be used for dishes as well as the week's wash. We'll hear from your wife and little daughter later on, Mr. McDonald, but now let's see what's going on in Big Town.
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13: A startled corpse, a blue-eyed woman, and a cryptic message scrawled by a dying man for the pieces of a Chinese puzzle that wouldn't fit together. Until I found out what was deadly about the orange dog.
14: From the pen of Raymond Chandler, outstanding author of crime fiction, comes his most famous character as CBS presents The Adventures of Philip Marlowe. And now, with Gerald Moore, starred as Philip Marlowe, we bring you tonight's exciting story, The Orange Dog.

0: 6 in the evening of a very slow day. I'd resigned myself to the business of no business. So I took my feet down from my desk, switched off the lights, and started out the door for home with the prospect of a nice, quiet evening ahead of me. But I didn't make it. Even as far as the door. Oh. Hello, Philip Marlowe.
1: Marlowe, my name is Shelley Martin. I'm at 8412 Los Feliz, a private residence. I want you to come out here right away. My sister is in a jam, a nasty one.
0: Well, Miss Martin, as a matter of fact, I was just closing up for the night.
1: Look, you. I need the services of a private detective right now this minute. And I'm prepared to pay for them. There are plenty of others in town. Are you coming or not?
0: Okay. And thanks for the reminder. That's me you hear sprinting up your front walk.
1: That's much better. And Marlowe, bring your brains along. You're going to need them.
0: And that was the end of my quiet evening. But I just couldn't resist those government engravings of Mr. Lincoln. So I drove down to Weston, turned off on Los Feliz, and found the number 8412. The yard was an overgrown tangle of perennial plants losing their battle with the weeds. It was like a girl in a strapless evening gown with her hair up in curlers. However, I could see a light through the Venetian blinds, and the doorbell worked with a resonant two-tone chime that caused the door to open just far enough to allow a pair of eyes so blue they were almost purple to peek out at me.
2: Yes, what is it?
0: I'm delivering that private detective you ordered.
2: Oh, Marlowe. Come in.
0: Thanks.
2: Sit down, won't you?
0: Thanks again. All right, what's the next move?
2: It's about my kid sister.
0: Mm-hmm.
2: She's involved with a man named Lou Horner, a San Francisco broker. She's quite deeply involved, I'm afraid.
0: Oh?
2: You see, some very strange things are going on, Marlowe, and my sister is a naive kid caught right in the middle of them.
0: Yeah, I see. What sort of strange things, Miss Martin?
2: Shelley.
0: Sweet.
2: Well, to begin with, when I arrived from San Francisco today, my sister called me and asked me to meet her here in this house. When I got here, the lights were on, the radio was playing, and the front door was open. But the place was deserted.
0: Whose house is it, Horner's?
2: No, I think she said it belongs to a friend of his who's in Europe now. This Horner person uses it when he's in Los Angeles.
0: Well, couldn't they have stepped out for a while?
2: Mm-mm.
0: You know, you don't look the type, Shelley, but maybe you're just panicky, huh?
2: No, I'm not being panicky.
0: All right. Where's the nasty jam?
2: Right behind the couch. Take a look.
0: Okay. But you know, I see what you mean. Who is he, Shelley? How'd he get here?
2: Maybe it's Horner, I don't know. I tried to search him, but I couldn't.
0: Mm-hmm. Well, it wouldn't have helped anyway. Whoever shot him cleaned him out. No wallet, no papers, nothing.
2: I found this magazine lying under his hand. Look here.
0: Mm-hmm.
2: He must have written this just before he died.
0: Where's that?
2: Here.
0: Oh. It says, call Marion tonight about the orange dog, a foal. Orange dog, a foal. For what?
2: That's why I called you, Phil. Marion is my sister. And whatever the orange dog of foe is, it must be awfully important. We've got to find out what it means, Phil, for Marion's sake.
0: So far it means murder, honey, and that's for the cops.
2: No. Well, all right, call them. But keep Marion's name out of it. A thing like this could destroy her.
0: Well, look, maybe she pulled the trigger on our friend here.
2: Maybe, but I don't think so. She's a sweet kid, Phil. Give her a break. If I'm wrong, I swear I'll help you bring her in myself. Is that fair enough?
0: Okay, Shelley, it's a deal. It makes just as much sense as the orange dog of Poe, but no more. After I checked as far as I could on my client and set her home, which was the Villa 12 at the Wilshire Gardens Hotel, I ripped the General Squeegee tire ad with a message scribbled across it out of the magazine, folded it up and stuck it in my pocket. Next, I called Lieutenant Ibarra at Homicide and told him where I'd found a body, probably named Lou Horner, leaving out all the details about Shelley, Marion, and the orange dog. Then I started out the door, but got back as a shadow slid across the walk. I caught a glimpse of a large, ugly head of long, dirty hair set on a small, ugly body that was moving fast. By the time I got out on the walk, long hair was already putting mileage on a green coupe with a broken taillight. It winked mockingly as it went out of sight. So I got in my car and headed for New Chinatown. It was a logical place to get some information regarding a Chinese dog. I saw a light filtering through a dingy window illuminating the words, James Tang, dealer in Oriental curios. Inside the musty shop, a little man, dressed in a black kimono, drifted forward, softly.
3: Yes?
0: I think perhaps you can help me, huh?
3: I am honored. To be able to help would bring fragrance of plum blossoms to my nostrils, carpet of rose petals to my humble floor, and 1,000 blessings upon my head.
0: Oh, that's very pretty. Tell me, what is the dog of Fo?
3: The dog of Fo?
4: Why, this?
3: This fantastic creature here is called the dog of Fo. His fierce eyes and snarling mouth are to frighten away evil spirits from temples of Buddha.
0: Why do you say called the dog of Fo?
3: Amateur collectors and auctioneers have named him that. It sounds exotic to cash customers. Actually, he is a lion. The lion of Korea.
0: I see. Tang, would you happen to have an orange dog of Fo?
3: Very strange that you should ask that, my friend.
0: Strange? Why?
3: Reason number one. There is no authentic orange dog of Fo.
0: That's a good reason. Why not?
3: Because to Buddhists, orange is color of sorrow. The piece you speak of could not possibly be authentic.
0: What's reason number two?
3: You are second person to inquire after this non-existent orange dog of Fo within the last few minutes.
0: Was it an ugly little man with long hair?
3: Quite contrary. It was very pretty girl with short hair.
0: Was her name Marion?
3: She made point of not leaving her name.
0: Now it proves something.
3: However, my friend, old Chinese proverb, loosely translated, says, a little knowledge is the instrument of a fool.
0: There were 9 other curio shops in the neighborhood, so I started making the rounds for the non-existent orange dog of Fo and the girl who was interested in one. In the first 3 shops, I got a fast horse laugh and the fact that the girl was still ahead of me. The next 2 netted an insult apiece and a total blank on the dame. And from the 6th called Saxon's, a glossy, well-ordered place on West 7th Street, the only effect was a coldly curious raised eyebrow. The man in front of me, whom I took to be Mr. Saxon himself, was a gaunt white Russian with a high, naked head the color of warm paraffin. His slender fingers played nervously with each other as we talked.
5: The orange dog of Fo. Yes, I have heard of such a piece, I think. It would be porcelain.
0: Probably. This is your business. Who has it, Mr. Saxon? Can you tell me?
5: No, I am sorry. I believe I heard this orange dog mentioned just once, somewhere down in the village. But I'm sure I could never remember who spoke of it or when.
0: Oh, no idea of its value then, huh?
5: Now that you mention it, I seem to remember the figure 20,000.
0: You mean yen. How much in American money?
5: I am speaking of American money. It would be an importation from China, you know.
0: How could it be worth that much? It's not even authentic, Mr. Saxon.
5: Authentic? You seem to know a good deal more than I about this orange dog. Possibly one would have to see it to appreciate its value.
0: Yeah. Tell me, has a girl been in here tonight looking for this orange dog?
5: A girl? I know.
0: Know anybody named Marion?
5: Marion. No, there is no one in my acquaintance by that name. But why do you ask?
0: Because Marion has quite an interest in the orange dog. I have a feeling they'd make a great team if we could get them together.
5: I see. And what is your name, sir?
0: It's not Fu Manchu, Mr. Saxon. Good night. Saxon's expression didn't change. I turned and walked out of the place, and then because with both of us using double talk, the conversation was bound to deteriorate. At least I had found out that the orange dog of Fo existed and was going for a very high figure, especially for a phony. And it didn't take an abacus to figure out that Saxon knew more than he told me. Well, I started up the sidewalk to the next bric-a-brac emporium when I saw something parked on the side street which brought me to a halt. It was that green coupe with the broken taillight. I went over to it, found it empty, and stuck my head inside to check the registration card for Longhair's real name. Yeah, it was a very foolish move because Longhair at that very moment prodded my kidney with the muzzle of a .38. And neither he nor the gun had a sense of humor.
6: All right, Mr. Weisstein, come on, walk. You and me are going up the alley here.
0: What's the matter? Don't you feel at home in the light?
6: Shut up. I don't like you much anyway, so you better ease off with the smart science. Okay, this one goes far enough. Well, Mr. Wise Guy, did you find what you're looking for?
0: You mean the orange dog, Shorty? The answer's no.
6: The orange dog? So that's where the plates are.
0: What plates?
6: You're working for Horner. You don't know what plates.
0: Look, chum, when you get your next haircut, have your brains dusted off. Nobody works for Horner anymore. Horner's dead.
6: Dead? Since when?
0: What's a surprise act for? You saw the body. You were sneaking around that house on Los Feliz. In fact, you might have killed Horner yourself.
6: That body wasn't Horner. Why, Horner's three times the size of that guy in Los Feliz. He's bald. Also, he's so dumb he can't remember his own phone number. Oh, hold on.
4: I'm looking for Alvarez Street where they sold those insurance. I'm sorry, gentlemen. I don't want to...
6: Hey, man, I'll blow your brains out. All right, now, come on, Mr. Wise Guy. Tell me what Horner's got on his mind. You know all right. I saw you taking orders from his girl.
0: You mean Shelley Martin?
6: Who else?
0: Thought maybe you meant Marion.
6: Marion? Who's Marion?
0: Shelley Martin's sister, and don't let her worry you. Marion's got the orange dog eating out of her hand.
6: You don't say. It ain't funny, mister. It's just peculiar. Because Shelley Martin don't have a sister, I know. So it seems like you're a very mixed-up character. In fact, Mr. Wise Guy, you're so mixed up, you're no good to me at all. So get over there with the rest of that.
0: I took my time getting up. The dirty, long-haired little man was gone. My headache from the rap he'd given me with the pistol barrel. And I was disgusted with myself. Dry, dirty, disgusted like a drunk at sunrise because a nasty little jerk with an oversized head and a blue-eyed dynamo with auburn hair had me jumping through hoops like a trained ape. I stood in the alley and swore at myself until the futility of that routine dawned on me. Then I decided to go hunting. But I made one stop first at a telephone to at least get Ibarra off my conscience. Marlo, Lieutenant, I just found out that body in Los Feliz isn't Horner.
7: I knew that an hour ago.
0: Huh?
7: The body isn't Horner, is no broke. He's a counterfeiter, a big one.
0: Oh.
7: The dead man was a Treasury agent named Slade who was closing in on Horner. So if you've got anything you haven't told, Phil, you better get it off your chest.
0: At this point, it's a pleasure. A girl named Shelley Martin's calling the signals about now, and she can be found at Villa 12, Wilshire Gardens Hotel. Yeah, hurry, you'll just about meet me there, Ibarra.
7: Now, wait. Suppose you go alone and find out where you can first.
0: That's a switch.
7: I'll follow in half an hour. Let's not freeze her up, Marlo. Let's keep her talking, okay?
0: Okay, Barra. That's easy for her. She's got a forked tongue. Only this time it's going to wag strictly on the straight and narrow. I guarantee it.

0: 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And now, with our star, Gerald Moore, we return to the second act of Philip Marlowe and tonight's story, The Orange Dog.
1: When I pointed my car toward the Wilshire Gardens and a beautiful lion named Shelley Martin, I was sure of two things. The plates that Longhair had wisecracked about just before he piled me into a row of garbage cans were the engraved kind that counterfeiters used to make money the easy way. And second, both Longhair and Lou Horner were racing for the plates as well as the orange dog, which could be one and the same thing. But 20 minutes later, as I pulled up near Villa 12, which was strips of yellow light and raised voices drifting out of half-open Venetian blinds, I forgot about the gentleman involved and concentrated on a lady who didn't have a sister called Marion. I went around to the back of the villa where I found the service door unlocked and the kitchen beyond dark. And when I entered and quietly moved to a spot near the living room where I could see Shelley snapping at a pompous, excitable man with a red face,
2: all right,
1: I figured that a little eavesdropping might pay off.
2: I'm here in Los Angeles. Is there anything wrong with that Mr. Horner?
3: Yes, everything. Why, I wouldn't even have known you were in town if I hadn't gone back to the place in Los Feliz where I saw you and some man having a delightful little chit-chat over the body of that tea man.
2: Treasury man?
3: Yes.
2: Is that who he was?
3: A meddlesome fool I caught snooping through my papers.
2: Then you killed him, Lou.
3: Of course I killed him. I had to. Now stop asking questions and get out of here. Because this is business, not pleasure, Shelley. And that leaves no room for you.
2: Or Marion.
3: What do you know about Marion?
2: Not enough. But what I do know, I don't like. Look, Lou, who is Marion and what does she mean to you?
3: Marion means money to me, Shelley. Nothing more. So just leave me alone here so that I can make a call according to schedule.
2: A call about... Lou.
3: What's the matter, Shelley?
2: Behind you, Lou. They're in the garden. Lou!
1: The bullet crashed through a closed window didn't stop until it got to Horner, who grabbed at his chest and dropped to the floor even before the glass quit flying. And by the time I got outside to where the shot had come from, I found nothing but a little wind. And I got back to Shelley and the blood of a tweed on the carpet. Horner was already dead.
2: Marlowe. Follow, the man out there was Henry Peel.
1: Peel? Something in long hair and dirty clothes?
2: Yes, I met him in Horner's office once. Lou said he was a broker from Chicago.
1: Come on, both Peel and Horner are counterfeiters.
2: What? Lou, a counterfeiter?
1: That's right. Never mind the carefully arched eyebrows, honey. They mean nothing.
2: But, Marlowe, I swear I never knew that Horner was anything but a broker.
1: A broker maltreating poor sister Marion? You're a liar, Shelley.
2: About Marion, yes. I haven't even got a sister. But from there on out, I'm telling the truth, Phil.
1: And tell some more and fast.
2: All right, here it is. Lou Horner's been my boyfriend.
1: And, checkbook?
2: For the past year and a half. But about a month ago, he suddenly stopped being very attentive. And I couldn't figure out why.
1: So you decided to keep your big blue eyes wide open, huh?
2: Exactly. And it paid off. Because I found out that, one, he had taken better than $20,000 out of his bank account. Two, that he was coming down here to Los Angeles.
1: And three, that an item named Marion might be beating your time.
2: Yes. And that part of it upset me plenty. Until 10 minutes ago. But then I found out that Horner here was a murderer. And that, Marlowe, I don't buy.
1: Three cheers for the all-American girl.
2: Oh, skip it, Marlowe. I'll live my way, you live yours.
1: Don't worry, honey. Nobody wants to change places with you. Hey. Hey, look. Why does Horner wear a little rubber band on his little finger, do you know?
2: Oh, he had a bad memory. Used every kind of gadget in the books to keep himself from forgetting things, especially numbers.
1: Yeah.
2: So, for example, that rubber band might mean 10 o'clock.
1: How do you figure?
2: Like 5 and 5. The fingers on each hand reading from left to right. He used things like that.
1: Yeah. Wait a minute.
2: Mm-hmm.
1: Horner was going to make a call to Marion just now, and the message the T-man left was...
2: Call Marion tonight
1: about the orange dog of foe. Shelly, baby, where's your phone? Fast. Come on, it's 10:15 already.
2: Well, it's out there in the hall, Marlo. Oh. What are you talking about?
1: A line, honey, a line on your ex-sister, Marion.
4: This is Mr. Saxon.
1: Lou Horner, Mr. Saxon. I know I'm some 15 minutes late with this call, but I'd still like to see you about the orange dog of Poe.
4: Certainly, Mr. Horner. The orange dog is here, waiting for you.
1: Good. I'll be right over.
2: Marlo, who is Mr. Saxon?
1: A man very close to a lot of trouble, Shelley. Now, look, you wait right here for the law, and in particular, one Lieutenant Ibarra. Tell him nothing but the truth about Horner and what he meant to you in dollars and cents, and you may be all right.
2: But where are you going, Marlo?
1: To a curio shop on West 7th Street to see, among other things, the orange dog of Foe.

0: You are the Mr. Horner who called?
1: Yeah. Also the one who was here this afternoon, you remember?
0: Oh, yeah.
1: Yeah, well, I'm sorry I didn't call you at 10, Mr. Saxon. According to schedule, I hope it hasn't inconvenienced you.
0: No, that's quite all right, Mr. Horner. One moment, sir.
1: What's the matter? Is anything wrong tonight? Seem on edge, Mr. Saxon.
0: I am. So please, Mr. Horner, don't make a single stupid move.
1: What? Wait a minute. Why the gun, Mr. Saxon? I promise not to bite the orange dog.
0: You won't even touch the orange dog. Now, who are you?
1: Oh, we've been all through that. I'm Horner, Saxon. Lou Horner of San Francisco.
0: No, you're not. Horner would have had no reason to wander around curio shops as you did this afternoon, asking any and everybody about the orange dog. Now, once more, who are you, and where is the real Lou Horner?
1: All right, we'll take them in that order. I'm a private detective named Philip Marlowe, and Lou Horner's a corpse.
0: Hmm.
1: But also, I'm a good friend of yours, Saxon, because I'm going to give you a little bit of advice for free. Call it quits, Buster. You're licked.
0: What are you talking about, Marlowe?
1: The thief, a treasury man named Slade. Before he died, Saxon, he talked.
0: I see.
1: And believe me, he said enough to put you away till orange dogs are as popular as lightsabers. And what do you say, Saxon? Do we play it smart?
0: Very well, Marlowe. We will play it smart. My kind of smart. Now, turn around and walk through that curtain there. I want to show you something.
1: Orange dog, maybe?
0: Yes. The orange dog of four. I want you to see it for yourself before you die.
1: Saxon said die like it already happened. And after he relieved me of the comforting bulge of the gun in my pocket and marched me to a large, windowless room that was a little darker than the lining of an eight ball, he told me to stand very still. Then he turned on a single lamp that rested on a large, scarred table. And next to it, an ordinary shipping crate and cushioned on all sides by white wrapping paper, I finally saw the orange dog of Foe. It was a porcelain lion, pop-eyed and majestic in a crazy way. And also it was colored orange, bright and clear. But now that I'd seen it, I knew that the next move was Saxon's. I turned to face him. It was then that I noticed the black curtain behind him move slightly. And Longhair quietly stepped into the room. This Mr. Saxon did not know about.
0: Well, Marlowe, now that you have seen the orange dog for your first and last time, what do you think of it?
2: He thinks it's just jet.
3: Dirty, mister.
2: Now drop your gun before I blow the top of your head off. Go on, drop it.
3: It's better. Now sit down there and stay put. You, Marlowe, get across the room.
1: Okay. Thanks for showing up, Peel, before Saxon here ran out of small jokes.
3: Don't kid yourself, Marlowe. I didn't just show up. I've been right behind you all the way. That's how I work.
1: So what do you want, Peel?
3: A couple of very fine engraved plates that I've been after for 6 months now.
1: Plates which could be in the orange dog of Foe?
3: No place else but. Or do you think that maybe the late Mr. Horner wanted as an ornament?
0: But that's all it is. There are no plates in the orange dog. It is only a collector's item.
3: Now you're a liar, Saxon. And I know the best way to prove that. Marlowe. Pick that thing up and toss it against the wall.
0: No, don't. I tell you, there's nothing in it.
3: Toss that, Marlowe. Go on.
1: Okay, Peter.
3: Ah, now we'll see who's right about the plates. See it.
1: Nothing, huh, Peter?
3: Nothing. All right, Saxon, get up. I want to know what a plates are, so I'm going to count to three. That's how long you have to live if you don't tell me.
0: No. Peter, believe me, there are no plates.
3: What? Oh.
1: Hold it, Peel. Wait. Here are the plates. Here. In this jeweled box. Look, right here. Under your nose.
0: Is he out, Marlowe?
1: Yeah, he's out, all right. They took a light with him, too. Is there another lamp in here?
0: No, there isn't. Nor is there another gun.
1: Why, you stinking little... Wait a minute. Those sirens, Saxon, they're heading this way.
0: Police?
1: Yeah, the police. Looks like sooner or later everybody gets together in the back room at Saxon's,
0: but
1: huh?
0: Not everybody stays here, so I'll take this wrapping paper and leave now.
1: Wrapping paper? The stuff that was around the orange dog?
0: Yes, a sample of the best grade of counterfeiting paper made, Marlowe. And that's what Horner was supposed to buy, not plates. Those he got a month ago.
1: Still makes you a crook, Saxon, and one who'll never get past the front door.
0: Oh, no, we'll see about that. Marlowe!
1: Keep shooting, Saxon, in the dark. You got four shots left.
0: You filthy man!
1: Only one now, Saxon. That's number six. You're through, Saxon. the time Ibarra and his boys, plus a half a dozen very anxious T-men, got into the room, Saxon was already coming apart at the seams. After a half hour of steady questioning, he split wide open and led us all to a basement hideout where the T-men went wild over a few thousand sheets of A1 counterfeiting paper. But an hour later, after Peel, who admitted murdering Lou Horner, and Saxon, who was ready for the nearest straitjacket, were both in the lockup, there was still the problem of the glib lass from San Francisco. But finally, when Shelley, Lieutenant Ibarra, and I stood at the green light of the globe in front of police headquarters, I knew that the girl who technically was only guilty of withholding information from the police was not going to spend any time in the pokey. Because, after all, I was more or less guilty of the same thing. Besides, Lieutenant Ibarra was still interested in the others.
4: Well, Marlo, it looks like the whole business actually boils down to a single transaction between Clay Saxon, who had the counterfeiting paper, and Lou Horner, who was supposed to buy it.
1: That's right, Ibarra. But Horner, who must have made his contact with Saxon via some middleman in San Francisco, only had a telephone number and the password, the Orange Dog of Foe, to work on here in L.A.
4: But how'd you get hold of that number, Phil?
1: From the message the T-man left before he died.
5: You mean you actually called someone named Marion?
1: No, honey, I just dialed Marion. M-A, Madison. R-I-O-N, 7466. Madison, 7466. You get it?
5: Yeah. Another one of Horner's screwy memory tricks. Like the rubber band on his 10th finger.
4: Hey, that's pretty good, Phil.
1: Oh, it's an old gimmick, really. I read it in a dozen detective stories.
4: Well, you know, I may be able to read some of those. Well, good night, Philip. Look for you tomorrow.
1: Night, Lieutenant. Now, Shelley, do I show you the way home?
5: No, Marla. Aren't you hungry or thirsty or something?
1: Yeah. Guess I am at that.
5: Well, I know just the place for us, darling.
1: Oh?
5: It's a cute little place right smack in the middle of Chinatown.

0: Corey. The special music was by Richard Arant. Be sure and be with us again next week when Philip Marlowe says...
1: I was hired to find a blackmailer, and I did. But first I found a badly beaten Adonis, a Jezebel with an accent, and a man who had been an easy mark for murder.
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4: Ladies and gentlemen, the ringing of that phone bell means mystery, adventure.
1: Nero Wolf's office, Archie Goodwin speaking. Mr. Wolf? No, he isn't. Huh? Oh, well, for you, maybe he is.
5: I'm not here.
1: Oh, yes, yeah, he's always here.
5: I've gone out.
1: No, no, he seldom ever goes out.
5: I won't start on anything tonight.
1: Oh, sure, he'd love to start on a case tonight. What's your name? Oh, that's a beautiful name. Address?
5: Archie, it's another woman. Hang up.
1: No, no, no, honest, I'm not Mr. Wolf, but I'm his agent. Yeah, I'll be right over, miss. Goodbye.
5: What's her trouble? Where are you going?
1: Well, she said she's received some threatening notes and she's afraid to leave her hotel. So long, boss.

Ladies and gentlemen, it's that genius who is the bulkiest, bulkiest, most ponderous, and most brilliant detective in the world. Yes, none other than that chairborne mass of unpredictable intellect, Nero Wolfe. Created by Rex Stout and brought to you in a new series of adventures over this NBC network in the person of Mr. Sidney Greenstreet.

0: We prefer to call tonight's story The Case of the Vanishing Shells. It didn't seem to be difficult at first, but, well, I'm not a stupid individual, but so often I allow myself to become mesmerized by beautiful women. Heaven bless them. Doris Murray was such a woman. She phoned us first late one afternoon about 5 o'clock, then again at 5:30.
1: Very well, Mr. Goodwin, but I would prefer to see Mr. Wolf.
0: Well, I said I'd be there at 6, Miss Murray.
1: I don't want to talk any longer on the phone. Please hurry. There's someone at the door.
0: I'll see you in the cocktail lounge at your hotel.
1: At 6 o'clock. That's half an hour. Don't fail. Who is it?
2: Emil Stoner.
1: Oh, come in, Emil. You got my call, darling. Here, let me take your briefcase.
3: I'll just put it here on the piano, Doris.
1: Oh, I'm terribly upset about those threatening notes, darling. I know it's upset you, too, but I'm determined to find out who it is. I'm not going to let them bluff me out of my first chance to play the star part in one of your shows.
3: But look, Doris, there's that other part.
1: Is that all I mean to you? Well, what can they divulge that'll harm us? What?
3: Several things. And I can't afford... I mean, at this time...
1: You're frightened, Emil.
3: Doris, I'm going to give the star part to Paula.
1: Paula! You've been divorced for 4 years. Why?
3: Because I feel she can...
1: play it better. Is that what you're going to say? Well, I can act rings around her.
3: Now, look, Doris. I know it's a big disappointment to you, but... that's the way it is.
1: Get out. Get out! Go on across the hall to Paula. Give her the part. Louse up your show. She and that playwright of hers. Get out, Emil.
3: But Doris...
1: You frightened little... Get out!
0: I believe, Mr. Wolf, you're making a great mistake in not coming along.
4: Indeed. I'm sure that what attracts you could not possibly be of interest to me.
0: A gal needs help. Money is money.
4: Girls, money. Fooey.
0: Yeah, well, we could have dinner out for a change. They have one of the finest chefs in town at that hotel.
4: You're most impolite. I'm trying to read this book.
0: Poetry.
4: Archie.
0: Yes, sir?

0: shut up.
1: But we need money. That filthy green cabbage is necessary to our existence. This may be a tough case, you know.
2: You're sufficiently intelligent. Sometimes.
1: If I sat around like you do, I'd weigh 500 pounds, too.
2: How'd you leave the room besides it's only 300?
1: What a way to run a business. Orchids, beer, books.
2: Don't keep the charming client waiting.
1: Okay, I'm going.
2: And always remember, there is a telephone.
1: Thank you, waiter. Oh, good evening, Miss Moray. I'm Archie Goodwin.
3: Well, I didn't expect... I mean, please sit down.
1: Well, I think I should explain the absence of Nero Wolfe. There's so much of him that it's not too convenient to transport it about. I do all the outside work.
3: And I'm sure you do it well. Mr...
1: Well, you know, some women call me Goodwin and some call me Mr. Goodwin and...
3: Yes?
1: The unattached call me Archie.
3: Hello, Archie.
1: Oh, splendid. I'm glad to hear it. Now we can get right down to the nasty old business that's troubling you, Doris.
3: First, here's the $500 retainer fee.
1: Well, thank you. Now, what's the note about?
3: Well, there are two notes, both printed by hand.
1: Uh-huh.
3: Oh, will you hand me my purse, please?
1: Oh, sure.
3: Thank you.
1: Oh, I see. Doris Moray. If you fail to withdraw from the cast of Stoner's next production by start of rehearsals Monday, both you and Stoner will have a blasted reputation and perhaps other injuries from which you will be unable to recover.
3: The other one is like it, only more vehement.
1: Someone or a group of someones are intent on keeping you out of Stoner's shows, huh? It's too bad. His next one is said to be a sure smash hit and a star-making part for the leading woman.
3: Yes, Emil Stoner wants me to play it. He's been planning on it ever since David Banning wrote the play.
1: What does David Banning think of you playing the part?
3: Well, I don't think he's too enthused about it. You see, Mr. Stoner and Paula Kenyon have been divorced for 4 years, but she has continued to be his top leading woman. Now she's engaged to David Banning, who wrote this play.
1: Oh? Makes things a bit difficult?
3: Well, of course, Rick Hunter, Stoner's director, is...
1: Hunter's somewhat in favor of your playing the part.
3: Well, Rick Hunter is very fond of my work.
1: And very fond of you as well, huh?
3: Yes, unfortunately. I like Rick Hunter tremendously, but Emil Stoner has been of greater interest to me. In fact, we're more or less engaged, Mr. Goodwin.
1: Oh, well, had any words lately with the ex-Mrs. Stoner? Paula Kenyon, is that her name?
3: Paul and I were great friends when I first joined the Stoner Productions, but I don't know, I don't think she appreciated the fact that Mr. Stoner and Rick Hunter, the director, took such an interest in me.
1: Tell me, did you ever think you were in love with Rick Hunter?
3: Yes, at first I was thrilled by his artistic imagination. And then as time went on, I realized that he was subject to melancholy. Mr. Stoner was more stable, and I needed someone older to advise me.
1: Well, what's wrong with your reputation of Mr. Stoner's?
3: Well, there's nothing I fear, but I'm afraid Mr. Stoner is somewhat disturbed by these threats. He feels there's something in his past of sufficient import to really harm him. I think it's nonsense.
1: Well, then, what we have to do is uncover this person or persons before you end up with ruined careers on Broadway. Where does the ex-Mrs. Stoner live?
3: Well, as a matter of fact, she lives just down the hall from me. Lived here for years.
1: Oh, well, I think it's advisable, honey, that you stay close to your room until we solve this thing.
3: Oh, but I'm not afraid for my life, Archie.
1: No? Well, I am. I'll see you into your room, Doris.
3: Oh, now, please, Mr. Goodwin,
1: oh,
3: if you...
1: Oh, you don't trust the boy, huh?
3: Well, I...
1: Such beautiful eyes.
3: Why?
1: Lovely red hair. Yeah. You can have the lead in my new play. I never wrote one, but for you, I'll try anything.
3: Come along.
1: Here's your bag.
4: Well, hello, Doris.
3: Oh, hello, Rick. Mr. Goodwin, this is Rick Hunter.
1: Hiya, Hunter. Nice shows you've been putting on.
4: I've just been admiring your work, Goodwin.
1: Yeah, oh, well, that's nice. I'm glad. Nothing like encouragement for a beginner, Mr. Hunter.
4: You're ready for the big time from what I saw. Heard from Emil Stoner today, Doris?
3: I talked to him once this morning. Have you been sitting in the cocktail lounge all afternoon?
4: Yeah. That I have, honey. I want to see you play that lead, baby. And I think I've just about got it all settled.
3: Dreaming about it won't settle it. Liquor never accomplished anything in itself, Rick. Come on, Mr. Goodwin.
1: He's a very jealous man, Doris. In fact, right now, I can feel his thoughts piercing me between the shoulder blades. Oh, excuse me, here's a phone.

0: Yes, Archie?
1: How do you know it's Archie?
0: I felt the time was exactly right for you to call.
1: I wish you felt it was time to earn some money.
0: Is this a worthwhile case?
1: Well, she's a beautiful redhead, and
0: that, of course, makes it very worthwhile.
1: Yeah, well, I got $500 as a retainer.
0: Phooey, a pittance, and probably all you'll ever get.
1: What do you mean by that?
0: She's probably guilty.
1: Now, look, boss, she's the victim. Receive notes threatening her reputation and her health if she plays the star part in Emil Stoner's new production. Also, they threaten Emil Stoner likewise. The playwright, Dave Banning, is engaged to Paula Kenyon. Incidentally, she lives here at the hotel, too, just down the hall from Doris.
0: I remember her. And the playwright wants Paula Kenyon to play the part. Well, Archie, you have only the beginning. It is probably too late to prevent whatever is going to happen.
1: Like what, for instance?
0: Have you found a body yet? Call me after you find the body.
1: What body? There's no body.
0: But there will be, Archie. There's always a body where you are concerned. Either a body beautiful or a dead one. Bye.
2: Thanks for seeing me to my room, Archie.
3: Oh, I'm not stopping here, Doris. I'll take a look inside.
2: But I'm not...
3: Oh, I insist. Part of my job, you know. If I fail to take every precaution, Mr. Wolf would never... Well, look in that chair.
2: Emil?
3: Emil Stoner? Oh, three red dots on his shirt front. Doris, hold on.
2: I'm all right. Yes, I'm all right.
3: All right, sit down. That's it. Now, let's see. The body's still warm. What's this crumpled in his left hand? A horoscope. Between the fingers of his right hand, an unlit cigarette. Monogram PK.
2: Paula Kenyon.
3: This horoscope is for March. Something he picked up from your desk here?
2: I don't believe in astrology.
3: Where'd he get this cigarette with Paula Kenyon's monogram? Oh,
2: poor Emil. Poor Emil. I didn't believe anyone would really harm us. Why was I so stubborn?
3: When did you see him last?
2: Please, shouldn't we do something? Call the police?
3: No, not yet. When did you see him?
2: Why, I saw him this morning. I was so shocked I can hardly think clearly.
3: Doris.
2: Yes?
3: There's a briefcase here on the piano with a newspaper on top of it.
2: What? Oh, it is, yes. It's Emil's. He must have left it here this morning.
3: That's strange. Emil Stoner was bald, but...
2: But what?
3: Well, I'm sure he's a man who always wore a hat, but I see no hat.
2: Oh, he must have come up the elevator as I went down to meet you.
3: Who would know he'd come up here? Your director, Rick Hunter, he said he'd been in the bar all afternoon. What else was it he said? Thought he had everything just about settled.
2: Oh, no, Rick couldn't. He just... Oh, Mr. Goodwin, I couldn't believe that.
3: I can believe anything about anybody. I learned that the hard way. In my book, everybody's guilty until proved otherwise. Even you, baby.
2: What?
3: Even you. Yeah. A Herald Tribune newspaper. Are you sure you haven't seen him since this morning, Doris?
2: What are you doing? Absolutely nothing. Someone came in here and shot him. Call the police. I insist. Maybe...
3: What?
2: Maybe I did leave my door unlocked. Why did I do that?
3: Well, they couldn't have opened the door otherwise, could he?
2: No.
3: Give me the check room, please. Oh, hello. Do you know Mr. Emil Stoner, the producer? You do? Well, tell me, did he check his hat with you this afternoon or this evening? He didn't, huh? All right, thanks. He must have carried it up here to this floor. Doris, do you have a gun?
2: I own a gun. A small 25 automatic. But it's not here.
3: Where is it?
2: I had the handle repaired, and it's been in my dressing room for a week or two.
3: I hate to do this, Doris, but I'm going to move the body away from the back of that chair. There. Yeah, three wounds. One bullet went through the upper part of the chest, out the middle of the back. I'd say right through the heart. By the angle of the wound, he was shot while sitting down.
2: Please, Mr. Goodwin, must we stay here?
3: I want to give this room a thorough going over. We'll go down to the lobby. I want to use that phone booth again. And, Doris, I hope...
2: I know what you're going to say. You hope that gun of mine...
3: is still in your dressing room at the theater.
0: Yeah, Wolf speaking.
1: Oh, Mr. Wolf, may I have your autograph? I'm taking a correspondence course in how to be a detective, and I think you're a wizard.
0: That's so kind of you to say so.
1: That would be just thrilled to have your autograph on the bottom of a paycheck.
0: Why are you calling from a phone booth?
1: Huh? Who said I was?
0: It's obvious. There's no room tone reverberation.
1: Well, you shouldn't have to ask. You know everything before it happens.
0: You found the body then. It happened just before you got there.
1: Oh, now look, I took the girl up to a room to be sure it was safe for her to go in, and... Okay. And there, sitting in a big leather chair, was Emil Stoner. Shot 3 times with a small caliber gun, dead about an hour. 1 shot went through the body from the upper part of the chest to the middle of the back. Therefore, he was shot while sitting down. The killer was standing, huh?
0: I'm listening.
1: Oh. Well, his left hand was clutching a horoscope folder, and between the index and second finger of the right hand was an unlit cigarette with a monogram on it, PK. Emil Stoner is bald, but there was no hat in the room. However, on the piano was his briefcase, and on top of it, a 4 o'clock afternoon edition of the Herald Tribune.
0: Better look in the briefcase, Archie. No weapon?
1: No weapon. But Doris Murray says she owns a .25 caliber automatic, and it's in her dressing room at the theater. Also, she claims she hadn't seen Stoner since this morning.
0: You found no empty shells about the floor?
1: None.
0: What did you do with the bullet?
1: What bullet?
0: The one which passed through his chest and lodged in the back of the leather chair. Are you there?
1: Boss, I'm a very stupid fella.
0: Stop bragging. The bullet.
1: Boss, there ain't no hole in the back of that chair. I just realized it. Maybe he was standing up. Then the killer must have been on stilts.
0: Archie, let us pretend, only pretend, that you're very observant. Now proceed to Paula Kenyon's apartment, just down the hall, you said, and see what she knows without divulging the fact that Stoner is dead, and look sharp.
1: My gears must be slipping.
0: Archie, do you know what great event will be celebrated tomorrow?
1: Yeah, my birthday. What'd you get me?
0: Cuthbert's correspondence detective course in 4 easy lessons. Bye.
2: This is Paula's apartment.
3: No answer. Let's see if it's open. There's no one inside. Come on in. Now, look, if anyone walks in on us, we found the door open and we just came in to wait.
2: Which
3: huh?
2: is the truth, isn't it?
3: Yeah, that's right. Oh. Here on the desk, we have a stack of horoscope stars and a box of Paula's monogrammed cigarettes.
2: Mr. Goodwin.
3: Huh?
2: This is Emil's gray fedora hat.
3: And he was in this apartment this afternoon. What are you staring at? Oh, small pearl-handled automatic.
2: Yes.
3: .25 caliber. Yeah, it's been fired very recently. We won't touch it now. Does it look like yours?
2: Archie, it is mine.
3: Your initials?
2: I phoned old Jenkins, the stage doorman at the theater, to look in my dressing room, and... Well, my gun isn't there.
3: Did you leave the gun out in plain view in the dressing room?
2: Yes, for several days anyway. Then I put it behind the mirror.
3: I suppose many people have seen it, then.
2: I'm sure.
3: I hope, Doris, that your fingerprints are not the only ones on that gun.
2: If they use my gun to shoot him in my apartment, why would they bring the gun back here and leave it in plain sight?
3: Maybe they didn't do it just that way.
2: No.
3: His hat's here, the gun is here, and yet he's dead in your apartment.
2: How can you answer that?
3: Well, maybe he was sitting here waiting for Paula and someone called him out and over to your place and shot him. That's no good. Doesn't make sense. Now, if he was sitting in this chair here and someone entered that door, hey.
2: What is it?
3: Look in the chair back. Huh? Little round hole. Start looking for some empty shells around here.
2: Find something?
3: No, I want to make a call. He was shot with this automatic. 3 shells were ejected. They certainly vanished.
4: Here, who was speaking?
3: Archie, I'm in Paula Kenyon's. She's not here. Found his hat, a stack of horoscopes on the desk, box of monogram cigarettes, a .25 automatic which belongs to Miss Murray, recently fired, but not an empty shell in sight. No blood, but a single small hole in the back of the chair near the desk. Doris Murray is with me.
4: I will call Inspector Kramer now about the body and have ballistics check the bullets with the gun.
3: And the bullet in the chair back?
4: Did you find anything of particular importance in Emil Stoner's briefcase?
3: Yes, I found...
4: Never mind, bring the girl here at once.
3: Okay, boss. Say, don't you think I'd better wait for Paula Kenyon? Uh-oh, here she is. Bye.
4: Bring her along, too, if you can. Goodbye.
2: Hello, Paula.
5: Well, Doris, What are you doing here? I wasn't aware that I left the door unlocked.
6: Seems to be contagious this evening. I left mine unlocked, too. Hello, Dave. Miss Kenyon, Mr. Goodwin.
7: Hello, darling.
3: Hello.
6: Archie, this is Dave Banning, the playwright.
3: How are you, Mr. Banning?
7: How do you do?
3: I've heard all about your new play, and I wanted to meet you. Doris thought you might be over here, and the door was ajar, so we, well...
6: Just walked in. I hope you don't mind, Paula.
5: Certainly not. I'm used to people just walking in.
7: We were here a while ago and went down to the cocktail lounge for a while.
3: When is the play open? Or have you cast it yet?
7: Mr. Stoner handles that part of it. Are you a prospective investor, Goodwin?
3: Oh, I've had a number of flings in the business. Matter of fact, I expect to see Mr. Stoner tonight.
7: You do?
5: Tonight? Here? I don't understand. What's this fencing all about? Doris, you're not just visiting me. We've hardly spoken for... Oh.
3: Is that your gun, Miss Kenyon?
5: It's yours, Doris.
6: Yes, that's right, Paula. It was in my dressing room.
3: When did you see Mr. Stoner last?
5: I haven't seen him today.
7: I had lunch with him. Why?
3: What hat did he wear at lunchtime, Mr. Banning?
7: Why, the gray fedora.
5: How did it get here? That's Amos. What is this? What are you two doing here?
7: Where is Amos? Come on, cut out the melodramatics.
3: Mr. Stoner is dead.
7: He's what? Paula.
3: And without any further explanation, I shall have to ask you to accompany me downtown.
7: Police?
3: If you will, please. They're still in the front room, boss. I'll bring them into your office when you're ready.
0: Yes, Archie. I am sure they're all anxious to talk. They've been sitting there for an hour now.
3: Maybe we ought to make some sort of explanation to them, huh?
0: Why? This sort of technique should work very well in this particular instance.
3: Yeah, but I don't know about that director, Rick Hunter. He may be difficult.
0: Does anyone know that you found the completed and signed contract in the briefcase?
3: No one.
0: Mm-hmm. Good. Now we have the threat notes, the contract, the afternoon newspaper, the briefcase, the fedora hat, the gun, no ejected shells, the horoscope, the cigarette, and the two chairs. One with a small hole in it.
3: Come in.
0: Ah, Inspector Kramer at last. What have you?
8: Well, we covered every inch of that place and didn't find a single empty shell. There were two bullets in the body and the one that passed through him into the chair back in Paula Kenyon's place. They were all three fired from Doris Murray's little automatic.
0: Any fingerprints on the gun?
8: None but Doris Murray's.
0: Not unexpected, to say the least.
8: The bullet that was lodged in the chair in Paula's place went through his heart. Now, he was apparently shot in her room, but...
0: But how did he get into Doris Murray's place? I'll be able to explain that when we locate those three empty shells, Inspector. Bring our guests in, Archie.
3: Come in, please. Ladies and gentlemen, Mr. Nero Wolfe. Miss Paula Kenyon.
9: Hello.
3: Miss Doris Murray.
9: Hello.
3: Rick Hunter, the director.
7: How do you do?
3: David Banning, the playwright.
7: How do you do?
0: Won't you be seated, please? May I present Inspector Kramer of Homicide?
7: How do you do, Inspector?
3: Mr. Wolfe has asked you here to give such details as you recall, which might be of assistance to him in the solution of the murder of Emil Stoner.
0: Mr. Hunter, as the director, whom did you favor as the star of your next production?
10: Why, Doris Murray.
0: You have been deeply interested in Miss Murray?
10: Hasn't done me much good.
0: But you do love her?
10: I do.
0: And you are deeply interested in the progress of her career?
10: I am, most assuredly.
0: Did you know that Mr. Stoner had made out and signed a contract for a certain woman to play the lead in the new show?
10: No.
0: You knew that Doris Murray had a gun in her dressing room?
10: Yes.
0: You were in the hotel cocktail lounge all afternoon until you met Doris and Mr. Goodwin?
10: Yes.
0: And you could have seen Emil Stoner enter the lobby and go to the elevator?
10: I could.
0: Could you prove that you never left the cocktail lounge until you met Doris and Archie?
10: Maybe not.
0: Did you see Mr. Stoner go into the elevator?
10: I did.
0: Mr. Banning, you wrote the new play. Were you in favor of Miss Murray playing the part?
7: Why, no. I felt Paula Kenyon was better suited for it.
0: You and Mrs. Kenyon are engaged to be married?
7: Yes.
0: Anything happened to Mr. Stoner, you as next in line could assign the role as you saw fit.
7: That's correct.
0: Did you know that Mr. Stoner had made a final decision on the part?
7: I did not.
0: He didn't tell you anything about it at lunch today?
7: No, I made a strong plea for Paula.
0: You know about the gun in Miss Murray's dressing room?
7: Everyone did, apparently.
0: Very well. Miss Kenyon, did Emil Stoner visit your apartment often?
5: Not often. We were not on too friendly terms.
0: Did you phone him to visit you this afternoon?
5: No, who said I did?
0: No one? I merely asked. Were you, by any chance, still in love with Emil Stoner?
7: Now, see here, I don't appreciate that kind
8: of
7: talk.
8: Just relax, Mr. Banning.
5: I was not in love with Mr. Stoner. That was over.
0: You and Doris Murray were one time very friendly.
5: Yes, till I found out how two-faced she was. Emil was a fool to fall for her, but you couldn't tell him anything. All she's interested in is a career.
0: You're not interested in your career, Miss Kenyon.
5: Well, yes, in a way.
0: You wanted the star part. You phoned Stoner this morning.
5: Yes, but he said he was going to give it to her.
0: You knew about Doris's gun?
5: No, I
3: didn't. You recognized it immediately, boss.
5: Well, yes, I knew. What if I did?
0: Then you wrote these threatening notes to Miss Murray.
5: I did not. I did not.
0: You didn't know the contract had already been signed?
5: No.
0: And you still had a motive to kill him?
7: I wrote those notes. She had nothing to do with it. You can check them on my typewriter.
0: We know, Mr. Banning. We've already done that.
7: I know how it looks, but Paula didn't do it. I knew he was coming to her place. I called him. I knew Paula was out. I did it.
0: If so, what did you do with the ejected shells?
7: I threw them away.
8: How many?
7: Three.
5: Oh, no, David, please don't.
0: I don't believe you, Mr. Banning. Miss Murray, did you know the contract had been made out and signed?
6: No.
0: You're lying, Miss Murray. You said you didn't see Stoner this afternoon.
6: I didn't.
0: You called him and asked him to visit you. You did get the threat notes and they frightened you. But you didn't know they would frighten Stoner.
6: I did not phone him, nor did I see him.
0: Yes, you did. His briefcase was on the piano. And he was there in the late afternoon because he brought with him a 4 o'clock edition of the Herald Tribune.
6: What if he was there? I didn't kill him.
0: He told you then about his decision. He left hurriedly. Forgot the briefcase and went to Paula's apartment to wait for her.
6: That's not true. That's not true.
0: Filled with rage, you got your gun, which you said had disappeared from your dressing room. Then calmly put it into your bag, walked across the hall and shot him as he sat reading a horoscope.
6: No, no, no.
0: Archie, a handbag. Thank you. Notice. I run my finger through a hole in the corner. She fired through the bag. And see, three empty shells.
6: No!
0: And here's a contract made after Paula Kenyon. Too bad, Miss Murray.
3: Well, that's a good day's work, boss.
0: Some beer, Archie.
3: Right. Say, tell me, how did Stoner, if he was shot in Paula's room, get back to Doris's room? She couldn't carry him.
0: Oh, now, Archie, that's not too difficult. He walked.
3: Shot through the heart? Impossible.
0: That's a fallacy, Archie. Official medical records show that people have walked a block in such instances.
3: No wonder Doris was so shocked when she saw him back in her room.
0: The shooting took place after she called us, and it seemed unbelievable that anyone would leave the gun and not the ejected shells. Ergo, the gun must have been concealed when fired.
3: Yeah. Paula would have no reason to do that, because she was in her own apartment.
0: And these men are not the type who would have fired through their coats.
3: And Doris, before she started down the hall, would naturally conceal the gun, huh?
0: In a handbag. Where else?
3: Boss, midnight. It's another day. I'm a year older.
0: Yes. Cuthbert's correspondence detective course in 4 easy lessons. Happy birthday, Archie.

Tonight's transcribed story was based on the characters created by Rex Stout. This is an Edwin Fadiman program, produced and directed by J. Donald Wilson. In the cast were Gerald Moore as Archie Goodwin, and Gene Bates, Betty Lou Gerson, Bill Johnstone, Peter Leeds, and Vic Perrin. Next week at this same time, Nero Wolfe and Archie will bring you The Case of the Party for Death. Don Stanley speaking.

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2: Suddenly, I realized I was all alone backstage. And I got the same feeling you get just before a storm breaks. I turned and started toward Christina's dressing room. Then I heard the shot and the scream. And as I started running, I had a strong hunch I'd just lost a client.

The New Adventures of Michael Shane, Private Detective. Michael Shane, reckless, red-headed Irishman, is back again in his old haunts of New Orleans. This is your director, Bill Russo, inviting you to listen to another transcribed episode.

0: I do for you, son?
1: Well, where's Christina Bancroft's dressing room?
0: Now, son, that's something a lot of people would like to know.
1: Look, Pop, you don't see a bouquet in my hand, do you? She sent for me on business.
0: Oh. Well, that make you Mike Shane, maybe.
1: Quaint way of putting it, but it's a general idea.
0: The second door down the hall on your left, Mr. Shane.
1: Thanks.
0: Hey, Jess, we gotta be careful. A lot of people always try to see Miss Bancroft.
1: Yeah, yeah.
0: I forgot to tell you, Miss Bancroft hasn't come in yet.
1: She... Well, fine.
0: Just go on in, rest yourself. She ought to be here any minute.
1: Oh, okay. Ooh, quite a place. Nice. So that's Christina Bancroft. Some picture.
2: Mr. Shane, I'm so sorry to have kept you waiting. Please forgive me. You know how these issues are. They stretch on and on and on until you think you will simply go out of your mind. But I'm so glad you're here now. It's almost half an hour until curtain. This thing has me so petrified. I haven't slept for a solid week. Just look at these circles under my eyes. Oh, they're ghastly, aren't they? Now, may we get all this straightened out? It's been such a strain.
1: Yeah,
2: and the worst part of it is the unknown element. If there were only something out in the open, it would be different. But it's the not knowing that's been tearing me to pieces. What's the matter?
1: Huh?
2: Mr. Shane, why are you looking at me like this?
1: Why, well, you're not exactly ugly, you know, Miss Bancroft.
2: Oh, did you expect I would be?
1: No, it's just that I... Well, I'll skip it.
2: All right, Mr. Shane, will you take the case? You must. I simply can't...
1: Now, wait a minute. Don't start that again. Look, can't we go through this thing slowly and calmly? You're not on stage now. You're just talking to poor little me, Mike Shane, and you're leaving me way behind. How about a little less razzle-dazzle?
2: Okay.
1: Huh?
2: Just okay.
1: Yeah, that's what I thought you said.
2: I get wound up sometimes.
1: You certainly do, Miss Bancroft.
2: Mike, I'm scared. I really am.
1: Yeah, I'm just finding it a little tough to adjust to the new rate of speed. And I've adjusted now, so you're scared. What up?
2: I don't know.
1: You don't know? Now, look.
2: I'm going to hire you for 3 days. For protection, Mike.
1: Why 3 days?
2: The play ends its New Orleans run in 3 days. After that, I'm going away for a while, alone. And I'm not going to tell anyone where. I'll be all right then. So I want you to protect me for the next 3 days.
1: Just a minute. How am I supposed to protect you if I don't know what I'm protecting you from? Now, what is it?
2: Someone. I don't know who. I certainly don't know why. But whoever it is trying very hard to kill me.
3: Return to the new adventures of Mike Shane and the case of the left-handed fan.
1: Well, one thing about my job, you meet such interesting people, like Christina Bancroft, the actress. I guess dazzling is as good as any other word for Christina. The girl is very, very beautiful and very, very hard to figure. One moment she was quite the actress, talking a mile a minute with sparks flying and with gestures yet. The next moment she was a sweet, scared girl, quietly asking me to protect her from an unknown killer. Well, at the time, the job of protecting Christina was the pleasantest prospect I'd had for weeks, so I didn't hesitate. After our interview, I stuck around in the wings watching the play. Christina's going to be knocking him dead. Finally, near the end of the show, a tall, thin guy with a streak of gray came over where I was standing.
4: Hello.
5: You can't beat it.
4: I'm Hamilton Dunn, director.
1: And mine's Shane. How are you?
4: Shane. Enjoying the play?
1: It's quite a girl, I think.
4: Yes. Shane. Heard the name somewhere. You're a friend of Christina's?
1: Not exactly. Huh? You say you directed the play, Mr. Dunn?
4: Yes, that's right.
1: Maybe you can tell me then.
4: Tell you what?
1: What there is about her.
4: Christina?
1: Yeah. There's people out there in the audience. Look at them. Spellbound. I suppose you've known her quite a while.
4: Yes, that's quite a while. She's a great actress.
1: You know, I somehow get the idea that in addition to being a director, you're sort of a fan of hers.
4: Yes, Mr. Shane. I guess you might say I am a fan of hers. Next question?
1: Sorry.
4: Anyway, I'm sure this stocky chap coming toward us can tell you a lot more about Christina.
1: Oh?
4: Yes, you see, I'm only her director. He's her business manager. He sees her a lot more often. Naturally.
1: Naturally.
4: Hello, Frank.
6: Sam?
4: This is Frank Harper, Mr. Shane. Frank, Mr. Shane.
1: Hello.
6: Shane? Michael Shane?
1: Yeah.
4: I've been trying to find out, very unsuccessfully, just what Mr. Shane is doing here. He's a private detective.
7: Don't you say.
4: Private detective?
6: Yeah.
1: Look, I wasn't trying to be coy. I didn't want to say anything about it until I was sure Christina had told you.
4: Well, she certainly didn't tell me anything.
1: She said something to you, Harper?
6: No. She said nothing, Shane.
1: Oh? That's interesting.
2: Atrocious, simply atrocious. I'll never, never. Sam, how was I really?
4: Why, you played a little differently tonight. More introspection and something else. You seemed preoccupied. I didn't like it quite as well.
2: Oh. Frank, what did you think?
6: I thought it was good.
2: Look, I suppose the three of you have met. I'm sorry, Mike. This is Ham Dunn, the greatest director there is.
1: Yeah, we've all met.
4: Christina, is something the matter?
2: Matter? What do you mean?
4: Mr. Shane is a private detective.
0: Miss Bancroft, some people to see you.
2: Yes. Look, Ham, it's nothing really. I don't want you, Frank, to worry about it. I just want Mike to sort of do a little work for me. I'll tell you all about it later. I've got to
0: Miss
2: go now.
0: Miss Bancroft.
2: Yes, I'm coming.
4: Christina, I thought maybe we could all of us could have supper at our nose this evening.
2: Oh, I'm sorry, Ham. I wanted to talk to Mike about some things, but some other time real soon.
4: All right, Christina.
2: Frank, you don't mind, do you?
6: No. I've got some business to take care of anyway.
2: Business?
6: I'll see you tomorrow.
1: Christina went over to the stage door and left the three of us standing in the wings. The looks that Dunn and Harper were tossing in my direction, it didn't take my customarily brilliant powers of deduction to tell me that I was about as welcome as a bumblebee in a phone booth. So I went back to Christina's dressing room and waited for her there. Pretty soon she came charging in and the sparks were flying again.
2: Mike, you can see what this thing is doing to me. That atrocious performance of mine tonight. I was completely terrified. I thought
1: let's get out of overdrive, huh?
2: Don't you? Who is it?
0: Love, Miss Bancroft.
2: Oh, all right, Bob. Bring them in, please. Just set them down there. Is that good?
4: Yes. Yes.
2: Oh, thanks.
1: Like some florist made enough on that sand to
2: retire. Not quite up to your standard tonight, my dear, but superb as usual, Everett. Of course, he knew this.
1: Oh, Everett?
2: You expect perfection every night. Hmm? Oh, I'm sorry. Yes, Everett Leverett.
1: Everett Leverett? What is that, a word game or somebody's name?
2: Everett's my number one admirer. Follows the show everywhere, goes to each performance, and follows every night.
1: Each performance? Does he have anything else to do?
2: Apparently not.
1: Well, I mean... Oh, skip it. Look, let's get back to this unknown guy who wants to kill
2: you. Oh, Mike, you don't know what it's like to walk back and forth on that stage and think that maybe someone beyond those footlights whose face is only a blur is waiting, just waiting for a chance.
1: Yeah. Now, look, do me a favor, will you, Miss Bancroft?
2: What?
1: Just sit back and relax for a minute. Let me talk.
2: Yes.
1: Now, you called me down here to ask me to protect you from someone you say is trying to kill you. You don't know who or why. Now, what I want to know is what gave you the idea. Have you any evidence that someone...
2: Oh, yes, I have my several things.
1: All right, let's have them.
2: Well, there was a telephone call a couple of days ago, a man. He told me then what he was going to do.
1: Anyone around when you got the call?
2: Well, I don't remember. Well, there was a note yesterday threatening me.
1: Where is it?
2: I threw it away.
1: Why?
2: Then, because I didn't take it seriously. Then this morning I came down, he was walking backstage, a sandbag drop, just missed me.
1: Anyone else around then?
2: Well, I don't think so.
1: That's enough.
2: I've been lots of times.
1: That's enough. You're lying to me.
2: Yes. Yes, I'm lying to you.
1: This isn't an unknown crank who's after you.
2: No, it isn't.
1: You know who's trying to kill you and why. Now, let's have it.
2: All right, Mike. They think I'm in love with Frank Harper, my business manager.
1: They? Who's they?
2: Ham Dunn and Everett.
1: Your director and the man who sent you flowers. Well, are you in love with Harper?
2: No. But they won't believe me. And they both told me that... If they can't have me, nobody else will. I think they mean it, Mike. I think either one of them is perfectly capable and willing to kill me or anyone else who stands in their way.
8: Mike,
3: return to the new adventures of Mike Shane and the case of the left-handed fan.
1: Well, it all started when an actress named Christina Bancroft asked me to protect her for the 3 days she was going to be playing in New Orleans. Seems that her director, Hamilton Dunn, and a wealthy admirer of hers with the quaint name of Everett Leverett, had both told her that they couldn't have her, nobody else would either. Yeah. All in all, it looked like just the kind of setup where somebody was apt to wind up dead. My job was to see that it wasn't Christina. The next day was Sunday, and bright and early in the morning, I was knocking on the door of Everett Leverett's hotel suite. He was a thin, elegant-looking gent, just about as well-groomed as a guy can be and still not be running in the Derby.
7: You say you're a friend of Christina's, Mr. Shane. That is itself a sufficient credential here, but what precisely is the intent of your visit?
1: I came to talk a little about Christina and about you.
7: Two highly compatible subjects of conversation.
1: Yeah. You know, I don't get you at all.
7: Why? The usual question, why do I follow Christina around from city to city?
1: Well, that's it.
7: Because I have found in Christina the one thing that all men seek, Mr. Shane.
1: What's that?
7: What indeed? The perfect foil for oneself.
1: Yeah. Well, I don't get what's in it for you, though, all this traipsing around.
7: Let us say that my life is not without its occasional satisfactions, Mr. Shane.
1: Oh?
7: All men love Christina. My distinction is that of them all, I alone understand her. Barely understand her. She knows this.
1: What do you mean, understand her?
7: Well, for contrast, let's consider someone who obviously does not understand her. That third-rate director of hers, Hamilton Dunn.
1: You don't think he rates an Oscar, huh?
7: The man has a genius for misinterpretation. He consistently fails to apprehend Christina's character in all his direction. She's complex. He makes her simple. She's dangerous. He makes her harmless. She's basic. He makes her superficial.
1: Sounds like you made quite a study of it, Mr. Everett.
7: Leverett.
1: Leverett. Did it ever occur to you that Christina might someday get married or something like that?
7: No. I've made Christina my career, Mr. Shane. It's inconceivable to me that any career I should undertake might ever end in failure.
1: Well, about then I decided a whiff of fresh air was in order, so I left. I was beginning to see what Christina meant when she said Everett Leverett would stop at nothing. But thinking of Christina reminded me she was still locked up in her hotel room, so I went over. It was noon by then. The two of us went to Galatoire's for lunch. As we ate, I kept thinking of all the things Leverett had said about her. After we'd finished, I began to see some of what he meant.
8: You know, you're a very interesting sort of person, Mike. I'll never forget how you kept telling me to talk slower and get out of the overdrive, you called it.
1: You can be sort of hard to keep up with, Miss Bancroft.
8: You sort of cut me down the way Frank... The way Frank does.
1: He sort of cuts you down, huh? You like that?
8: It's amusing.
1: You know, speaking of interesting people, you're not exactly the dull type. As far as I'm able to find out, almost everyone who ever comes within 50 feet of you seems to be in love with you.
8: Yes. It has to be that way.
1: It does?
8: Mm-hmm.
1: Well, look, this may come as a surprise, but I guess I'm one of the few guys who doesn't happen to be in love with you, Miss Bancroft.
8: No, you're not now. But if you were around me long, sooner or later you would be mine. You would be.
1: And all of a sudden, there was something in her eyes that was clear and unblinking and sure, like a black panther closing in. I took her back to her hotel. It was Sunday, and there was no performance. Well, that night, I figured it might be a good chance to get around to Frank Harper. I was a little late. Just as I got to his hotel, I saw him come out the door, look up and down the street, then get into his car and drive away. He looked like a man with something special on his mind, so I followed him. He drove across town to St. Charles Avenue and along it a few blocks to an apartment house. I stopped a little way down the street. Harper got out of his car and went inside. First, I didn't notice the long black convertible that had eased to a stop across the street. In a few minutes, Harper came out again. There was a blonde with him. A very smooth-looking article, I might add. They got in his car and drove off. I got out of mine and started across the street toward the black convertible, but it was already pulling away in the opposite direction. Hey! Hey, wait a minute! Hey! Too jumped away from the curb like a startled kangaroo. I couldn't see who was in it. The next day, Christina stayed in her room all day. That night, I took her to the theater for the last performance of the play. It was also my last night on the job, and I wasn't sorry. After the show, I was standing near the stage door when a long black convertible eased into the alley. Yeah, the same convertible I'd seen the night before. And who got out was my old friend Everett Leverett.
9: Where's Christina?
1: Over there, talking to Dunn.
9: Oh, yes, Dunn.
10: Everett?
9: Good evening, my dear. Are you ready?
10: Everett, I'm terribly sorry. I won't be able to make it this evening, I'm afraid.
9: I see.
10: Frank and I have some business affairs to discuss.
9: I see.
10: But maybe I could call you later, hmm?
9: That will be fine. Good evening, Mr. Shane.
1: Christina and Frank Harper started for her dressing room. I wandered around the wings for a few minutes, doing nothing in particular. Then it hit me that things were awfully quiet all of a sudden. I looked around. Hamilton Dunn was nowhere in sight. Neither was anyone else. I was all alone backstage. I suddenly got the feeling you get just before a storm breaks. I turned and started toward Christina's dressing room. Then I heard the shot and the scream. As I started running, I had a strong hunch I just lost a client. I pounded down the hall into her dressing room, then I stopped. Christina was crouched over in one corner, whimpering. But Frank Harper lay face down on the floor, dead, with a bullet hole in his back. Christina. Christina, what happened? Come on, stop it. Stop it. Tell me what happened.
10: Frank and I were talking. I saw the door of the next room open a little.
1: Yeah.
10: Handled a gun. When Frank saw it, too, he jumped in front of me and the gun fired. Whoever it was, dropped the gun and closed the door.
1: Yeah, I see the gun. I'll leave it right there for the police. And there's a door leading outside from this room, huh?
10: Yes. Oh, my.
1: All right, stop it.
10: Can't you understand? Frank got the bullet that was intended for me.
3: In a moment, we'll be back with the thrilling climax to tonight's...

0: right from the start, the setup had spelled murder. I had to admit I wasn't expecting Frank Harper would collect the bullet that was earmarked for Christina. I called police headquarters, and Inspector LaFever's boys were swarming all over the place 10 minutes later. By the time they'd left, Christina had recovered a little, but she still looked pretty dazed. Well, look, you don't feel like talking, but I've got a couple of questions.
1: Go ahead, Mike.
0: I got a hunch you held something back from the cops a few minutes ago, right?
1: Right.
0: Let's have it.
1: All right, I said I couldn't see the killer's face. That's true. But I did see his hand holding the gun in the doorway. On the little finger of that hand, I could see a ring.
0: A ring? What kind?
1: I couldn't tell. He's dead, Mike. Frank's dead.
0: Yeah, that's the point. It was almost you. So there was a ring on the little finger. Which hand?
1: It was the left hand.
0: Left hand. Thanks, Christina. It's a big help. Yeah, about then, it looked very much like this was going to be about the shortest investigation on record. When the police told me a little later what they'd found out so far about the gun, I was more convinced than ever. I went over to see Hamilton Dunn, the director. When I told the cop outside his door that Inspector LaFever had okayed me, which was almost true, I got in.
2: What if it was my gun? It was stolen a few days ago, and I reported the theft.
0: You could have faked that.
2: Shane, I didn't do it. Now, why would I try to kill Christina? I'm in love with her.
0: That's quite a ring you have there.
2: Ring?
0: Yeah, on your little finger.
2: Well, it's just a signet ring, nothing special. Why?
0: Skip it. You got a light?
2: Light? No, certainly. Right ahead somewhere. Oh, here it is.
0: Thank you very much. The ring was on the little finger of the same hand he'd used to work the lighter. His right hand. So Dunn was in the clear. In my book, that left just one guy to see. Everett Leverett.
3: I must say, I'm glad to see you, Mr. Shane. It's been very dull sitting here in my suite. I can't go anywhere. That plainclothes chap out in the hall has some sort of ridiculous order.
0: You know, that's an interesting ring you're wearing.
3: Oh? Yes, isn't it? A rather foolish but grateful woman gave me that almost a year ago.
0: Yeah. Now, look, I want you to write down everything you did this evening.
3: Oh, not again. I've already...
0: Here's a pencil.
3: Now you're being awfully old school about this.
0: Right.
3: Oh, very well.
0: That's enough.
3: I've just started.
0: It's okay. You've already told me everything I wanted to know. Well, there it was. The ring he was wearing was on the little finger of the same hand he'd started to write with. His left hand. So Everett was the boy. I went downstairs into a phone booth and called Inspector LaFever. Shane, Inspector. Look, I got your boy pegged for you. He... What? Huh? Oh, wait. What's that about the gun? You're sure? I see. Oh, no. Skip it. Doesn't matter now. Outside. A light rain had started falling. I suddenly felt old, tired, a little sick. I went back to the theater. Christina was still sitting in her dressing room. When she turned toward me, her eyes were hollow and lifeless. She seemed to be looking past me. Hello, Christina.
1: Hello, Mike.
0: It's all over. Wound up.
1: It is?
0: Yeah.
1: You found out who killed Frank?
0: You killed him, Christina.
1: Yes, I killed him, Mike.
0: You said you saw a ring on the killer's left hand. But the police told me just a couple of minutes ago there were no fingerprints on the gun. So the killer couldn't have been holding it with a spare hand. You lied to me.
1: Yes, I was lying.
0: You couldn't have seen that ring.
1: I'm glad you found out.
0: You found out about Frank's blonde girlfriend. That was you in the black convertible. You borrowed it from Everett. You were checking up on Frank.
1: I knew.
0: Yeah, you knew all about the girlfriend. You couldn't stand the thought of that, of anyone not loving you. Particularly the man you love, Christina. That's why you killed him.
1: I killed him. I loved him. I killed him. Different than I thought it would be. The black cave. I'm all alone.
0: Christina.
1: I did it because I didn't think I could stand his loving someone else. I could have. I could have because I loved him. I wish he was still alive.
0: Now you're thinking it. Now. Why couldn't you? There's a policeman waiting for you outside the door, Christina.
1: There he is. I mustn't keep him waiting, must I?
0: I guess not.
1: Thank you, Mike.
0: Thank me.
1: Goodbye, Mike.
0: So long, Christina. She opened the door and went out. I could hear the cop leading her away. I sat there for a long while, staring at the slanting rain which drummed against the window. I thought about Christina and what she'd said to me once. If I'd been around her very long, I'd have fallen in love with her, she said. I was glad I hadn't been around her any more than I had, because she just might have had a point. Yes, she was very beautiful.
4: What's puzzling you, Ethelbert?
5: One of those quizzes. And it says here, what are these men famous for? Sidney Porter, Samuel Clemens, Charles Dodgson.
4: Well, they're all great authors.
5: Well, how come I never heard of them?
4: Well, you would if they printed their pen names. They're O. Henry, Mark Twain, and Lewis Carroll.
5: Well, I'll be. Those names are famous. Everybody knows them.
4: Mm-hmm. Like everybody knows Anchor Hawking, the most famous name in glass.

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0: here's Dick Powell as Richard Diamond, private detective.
1: Yep, door's open.
2: Mr. Diamond.
1: Well, Angelino, come in.
2: I didn't know whether you were busy or not.
1: If you didn't hear the drums, you know I'm not busy.
2: Drums, Mr. Diamond?
1: It's sort of a ritual, Angie. Every time I get a paying client, my landlord offers up his thanks to the goddess of joy. Plays an old bongo and turns on the heat as a kind of sacrifice.
2: I see.
1: Oh, now, no, you don't. You're too normal. What's the trouble, Angelino? The pig's knuckles in your butcher shop got arthritis?
2: You always with the kidding, Mr. Diamond.
1: Yeah, that's the kind of a hairpin I am.
2: Hairpin?
1: Angie, you got something on your mind. Forget my little asides and let's have it.
2: I got the big problem, Mr. Diamond.
1: Oh, you mean something's wrong and you can't pay me to take care of it?
2: Oh, no, I can pay.
1: Oh, well, then you haven't got a problem. You slip me the cash and I'll move in on your worries.
2: Well, you see, it's like this. I come to you as a sort of representative for all the other butcher shops, the independent ones. I ain't the only one that's worried. So all the butchers got together last night and decided to do something about it.
1: I hate to be a nag, but do something about what?
2: We all been paying money to a protective association.
1: Oh?
2: Yeah, every week a couple of guys come around and collect. If we don't pay, we get our shops busted up. And if that ain't enough, we get our heads busted, too. See, I still got 3 stitches right here on the top of my head.
1: Oh, nice job. What the doctor use, a loom?
2: I got this last week when those 2 guys come for the money. I couldn't pay, so one of them hit me with a blackjack.
1: You're lucky you didn't use one of your salamis. Might have been a job for homicide.
2: He knocked me out when I come to. The shop was a mess. There was a note saying that they'd be back.
1: Well, you better go to the law, Angelino. They'll give you good protection and won't cost you a thing.
2: We discussed that at the meeting, but we decided it was too dangerous. We've been warned that if we go to the police, we'll get hurt bad. We got the families, Mr. Diamond. We can't take the chance.
1: Yeah. Now, tell me, have these 2 Garnifs been back to see you?
2: Garnifs?
1: Oh, Angie, you're going to be a lot of trouble. Garnifs, hoods.
2: Hoods?
1: Gangsters, bad little boys.
2: Oh, no, they ain't been back. Not yet.
1: Well, for you or Rockefeller, my fee's the same, Angelino. 100 clams, dollars a day in expenses.
2: We took up a collection. I only got $100.
1: Oh, why does this always happen to me? I'm going to end up making Simon Legree look like Snow White. You only got 100, huh?
2: Yeah, but we thought of something. If it costs more, you can take it out in trade at any of the butcher shops.
1: Well, it's liable to run into a lot of ham hocks.
2: It's the only way we can pay you.
1: So I'll throw a barbecue. Let's go, Angelino.
2: Where do we go?
1: Well, you and the rest of the butchers have not only hired yourselves a private detective, but you've got a new addition in the butchers' union.
2: You mean you...
1: Yeah. Come on. I want you to show me how to carve a lox. Well, that's what happens when your reputation gets around to the butcher shops. I'd been buying cold cuts from Giuseppe Angelino for the past 2 years and telling him what a great detective I was. I should have known he'd never take my word for it, so now I had to prove it. His shop was over on 10th Avenue, so we walked over and went in. He took me around behind the counter and handed me a white apron.
2: I don't get it. Why you want to be a butcher?
1: Well, Angie, you want me to get a line on these 2 guys who did the collecting, don't you?
2: Sure.
1: Well, I can only think of 2 ways I could watch them and not look suspicious. Make like a butcher or crawl into the ground round.
2: Huh?
1: Think what would happen if someone looked down for the price of ground round and caught it staring back at them.
2: Oh, that's a good one. That's pretty good.
1: Oh, now, come on, Angie. It wasn't that funny.
2: Oh, you got my 100 bucks, ain't you? It's a riot.
1: Yeah, I am. Well, come on. Let's show me what happens with this butcher racket.
2: Customer. I'll show you later.
1: Oh, nothing like learning fast. Let me handle the sale.
2: Think you can?
1: Here she comes.
2: Oh, good morning, Mrs. Hennessy.
3: Oh, good morning, Mr. Angelino. Business must be good. I see you have a new...

0: butcher.
1: Oh, yes. This is a Mr. Hangtooth.
2: Hangtooth?
0: Hangtooth.
2: Good morning, Mrs. Hennessy. Something I can do for you?
0: Oh. Yes. How much is the lamb shoulder today?
2: Oh, yes. Which one?
0: What?
1: Look, maybe you better let me...
2: Relax, Angie. I'll make it. Which shoulder would you like, Mrs. Hennessy?
0: Well, is there any difference, young man?
2: Oh, yes, yes. You see, this lamb is really a ram.
0: A ram?
2: Oh, sure, yeah. Hurt his shoulder playing against the Eagles 2 weeks ago. We're also selling his shoulder pads at 21 cents a pound.
0: Mr. Angelino.
2: You'll find him hanging in the back with the spare ribs. Now, if you can tell me which shoulder you want, I'll wrap it up and send it off tackle between the liver and the canisius.
0: Well, I never...
2: Well, of course you haven't. It's a trouble with you people. Now, here's a nice little ram that played his heart out. Oh, by the way, the heart is a special today, 11 cents a pound. Angie.
1: Is she gone?
2: Like a laundry in a tornado.
1: What for you want to do that, Mr. Diamond? She was one of my best customers.
2: I wanted to get her out of here, and I wanted to get her out in a hurry.
1: But why do you have to do it like that? Not a lamb, a ram. Which shoulder do you want, Mrs. Hennessy?
2: Look, Angie, I'm sorry, but you can explain it to her later. Just as she came in, I spotted two guys heading this way. When they saw her, they backed off. They're standing across the street right now.
1: Where?
2: Right over there, in front of the cigar store.
1: Hey, one of them has got a hatchet.
2: Oh, no, not that one. You're looking at the Indian. Over there.
1: Oh, yeah. Hey, that's them. That's the two guys who hit me on the head. They're the ones who come around to do the collecting.
2: Well, they're coming again. You better duck. I'll take care of it.
1: You be careful. They're pretty rough monkeys.
2: Go on, I'll beat it. They're almost here.
1: Yeah. I'll be in the back.
2: One meatball, I got you under my skin. Well, good morning, gentlemen. What can I do for you?
3: Where's Angelino?
2: Oh, well, he's out buying some old buffalo. I'm the new assistant.
4: Buffalo?
3: Red, shut up. And get your hand out of the pickles. All right, now tell me, new assistant, when'll he be back?
2: Well, that's hard to say. These buffalo are in Wyoming.
4: Oh, yeah. Carl, you know I think this guy's trying to be funny.
2: You win yourself a lamb chop. All you have it, with or without the bloomers.
3: You know something, Red? I think you're right. What's your name, laughing boy?
2: Hangtooth.
3: Hangtooth?
2: Oh, I'm going to have more fun with that. It throws everybody.
4: Well, look, Hangtooth. You know who we are.
2: How many guesses?
3: You won't even need one. We're in a hurry. We're collectors.
2: We put all the scraps out in the back in a can. You can't miss it.
4: I don't like you.
2: Well, I have a friend. Maybe we could double date.
3: Look, let's stop the clowning. If Angelina didn't tell you about us, it's going to be too bad for you. We're here for some money. We get it every week. $25.
4: Yeah. Last week, Angelino didn't have it, so he accidentally hit his head. We figured that all that blood would make him remember it this week.
2: Well, I'm sorry, friend, but Angie didn't say anything about it. Tell me, what does he pay you boys for?
3: Oh, little things. Protection, mostly. You see, if he paid us last week, he wouldn't have hit his head.
2: You know something? I know a big, fat cop who would just love to hear all about this protection Angie's paying you for.
3: You do, huh?
2: Yeah, I do, huh?
3: Well, look, seeing as how you're a new boy around here, maybe we ought to tell you first.
2: Why don't you do that?
3: Let's go on the back.
2: I like it here. I listen better.
4: You do, huh?
2: Is that all you guys can say? Now get out from behind that counter.
4: Oh, I want to explain the thing to you.
3: Yeah, go on, Red. Explain it to Mr. Hangtooth.
2: Hangtooth!
4: You'll have to pardon him. He don't hear so well. How's your hearing, Hangtooth?
2: Depends on what I'm listening to. If it's dull, I might end up with an ear trumpet.
4: You might end up with one whether it's dull or not. Now, seeing as how you're working for Angelino, you're going to need protection, too. So let's have the $25.
2: I want to know what I'm buying.
4: Sure. Here.
2: Oh, now, don't you know it isn't nice to go around breaking up showcases, and especially with that nasty old sap?
4: Well, you never know when things are going to get busted, see? Now, don't you think you need protection, Mr. Hangtooth?
2: Tell you what I'll do. I'll pay you for protection if you'll pay me.
4: Pay you? For what?
2: Well, you never know when things are going to get busted. Like your jaw, maybe.
3: Who are you?
4: Hey, Carl, help me.
2: Yeah, sure I'll help. This looks like my head-breaking day.
4: Got his legs.
2: All right, hold him. I'll tap him. Good.
4: Give it to him again.
3: Oh, he's a rough one, ain't he?
4: Yeah. Kick me in the mouth, will you?
3: Hey, Red. Let me try that, huh? Hank do turn such a pretty color when you kick him like that.
4: He's out. You think he gets the idea?
3: Maybe not right now, but when he wakes up, he's gonna have a sore head to remind him. Come on, we'll come back for Angelino later.
5: Well, you can't really blame brave little old me for going to sleep at that point. One, I could have handled, but in that cramped space behind the counter with both of them coming from different directions, I had to give up sooner or later. And I did for about 20 minutes. When I finally snapped out of it, I looked up and saw three heads staring down at me. Two herring with Angelino in the middle.
1: You all right, Mr. Diamond?
5: Oh, Angie, do you always ask people that right after they've lost their blood?
1: Here, let me help you get up.
5: Oh, swell. Now, look for my eyes, will you?
1: I didn't know what to do. I guess I should have called the police.
5: Oh, why, Angie, you're really beginning to think for a change. Oh, let me sit down.
1: But when I thought about calling the police, I also thought about my family. Those two men might have beat up my family just like this.
5: Yeah, I guess you're right.
1: You take the $100, Mr. Diamond, and forget about this. It's too dangerous. When they come back, I'll pay them the money and nobody gets hurt.
5: Look, I can understand why you're scared, Angie. Those two headhunters aren't kidding, but you can't let them get away with it.
1: I can, and I will. I ain't taking no more chances. First, they bust up my shop, and then they bust... No, thanks. I've had enough.
5: Okay, Angie. Here's the $100.
1: No, that's yours.
5: And then say it's a present. Buy yourself some new glass for the counter.
1: What are you going to do?
5: Well, now I got no obligation, Angelino. Just a sore face and a nasty disposition. I won't get back to normal until I find those two guys and tie their necks in a bow. I left Angelino's shop and headed for the 5th Precinct Police Station. I wanted to look up two sure bets for the police gallery. One named Carl, the other Red. Two guys who went around scaring poor little businessmen like Angelino. By the time I reached the station, the aches from the beating were making me very unhappy, and when I walked into the squad room, I spotted something that didn't make things any better.
6: Yeah, what are you... Holy cow, Diamond.
5: Well, Otis, I'm glad you noticed. It means I put myself together all right. What's the matter with your voice?
6: I got a cold.
5: Sound like you swallowed a rattlesnake.
6: Yeah? Well, what happened to you?
5: Oh, don't be silly. I always bleed just before lunch.
6: Yeah, how'd it happen?
5: It wasn't easy. Is the lieutenant in?
6: Sure, go ahead.
5: Thanks. Say, Otis, when are you going to start shaving in the morning?
6: Why? What's wrong?
5: Your 5 o'clock shadow is 4 hours fast.
6: Oh.
5: Hello, Walt.
7: Now you listen to me. Wow!
5: You like it?
7: What hit you?
5: Well, the bruises show up. I come on in Technicolor.
7: Someone sure did a good job.
5: And that someone is two guys, one named Red and the other Carl.
7: Red and Carl.
5: Yeah. I got closest to Red. Name matches the hair, busted nose, about 190, and very nasty with a sap.
7: And Carl?
5: Dark, greasy. Well-dressed, if you like the type. Big boy with a scar under his right eye.
7: You sure pick him.
5: You know them?
7: Yeah, I think so. Here's one of them.
5: Let's see. Yeah, you are so right. This is sweet little Carl, all right.
7: Carl Tate, sort of a new boy, imports from Chicago. Yeah, here's the other one.
5: Yeah? Yeah, that's Red.
7: They work together, a couple of muscle men.
5: Red Dillon. Arrests all over the place. One conviction, assault with a deadly weapon.
7: What'd they go after you for?
5: They've been pulling a protection racket on some of the independent butcher shops. Who do they work for?
7: He used to work for Jack Arnold before he got sent up.
5: Well, I know they're not working this setup alone. It's too big.
7: No, they wouldn't be. Hey, Tiny Easter's in town.
5: Tiny Easter? Oh, used to be Arnold's right-hand boy.
7: That's right. Came in about a month ago. I'd love to get something on him. Nobody has ever been able to nail him.
5: Well, it adds up. Easter worked for Arnold, so did Carl Tate and Red Dillon.
7: Now, if we can't pick him up just because two of his boys worked you over, I'd just say they weren't his boys.
5: I don't want him picked up. I want Carl and Red. If Easter goes along with the deal, you can have him.
7: And what are you going to do?
5: Get cleaned up and pay Mr. Tiny Easter a visit. What's his address?
7: Well, he's got an office on East 48th Street, 804.
5: Thanks, Walt.
7: Tiny's a bad boy.
5: Well, I'll take along my .38 just in case I have to spank him.
7: Bye.
5: I left Walt, went back to my office, took a clean shirt out of the closet and washed up. I locked up again, went down to the street, grabbed a cab. 20 minutes later, I was standing in the reception room of Tiny Easter's office. A big guy with a bulge under his arm was trying to be as unreceptive as possible.
8: So you want to see Easter? You got an appointment?
5: No, I haven't got an appointment. Now tell Easter I'm out here.
8: What's your name?
5: You're going to get hung up on this.
8: What do you mean?
5: The name's Hangtooth.
8: Huh?
5: Yeah, see? I make like an office boy and tell Easter I got a message for him from Kyle and Red.
8: You're a pretty fresh guy, ain't you?
5: Yeah, and I'm going to spoil if I have to stand around much longer.
8: You can spoil rotten for all I care. You ain't going to see Easter. He's busy.
5: Okay. You know, you get so excited, you'll ruin your stomach someday.
8: I don't think so.
5: You don't, huh? Skeptic.
9: What are you on?
5: I'm collecting scalps.
9: Well, good for you. How'd you get by Lefty?
5: He's tied up with a stomach ache. Swallowed a fist.
9: All right, so you got muscles. Also, you got a pushed-in face. Lefty do that?
5: Kyle Tate and his blood brother, Red.
9: Oh? What'd you come to me for?
5: They're working for you, Auntie.
9: You smell like a cop.
5: Name's Hangtooth.
9: I doubt it.
5: Good for you. I'd hate to go through that again. I'm a private cop.
9: Why not? Good for you.
5: I was in a butcher shop when your two boys wandered in and started playing squash with me. I don't like to get pushed around, Easter. And I don't like your racket. I want Kyle and Red. And if I get you along with them, the state will hang a medal on me.
9: Looks like you kind of got nothing to lose.
5: Look at it any way you like. Now, what about your two playmates?
9: Well, I don't know what you're talking about, Seamus. I never heard of those two guys.
5: I don't think you understand, Tiny. I'm pretty mad. I'm going to find these two guys, and I'm going to do it even if I have to be unpleasant with you.
9: Why, Mr. Hangtooth, what do you mean by unpleasant?
5: You break a leg, that's unpleasant.
9: Oh? Well, I got something in this drawer might change your mind.
5: Yeah?
9: Oh, my hand.
5: Okay, a busted hand. Unpleasant enough.
9: Take your foot away. You're breaking it in two.
5: Drop the gun in the drawer. Okay.
9: Harry.
5: Now, let me explain it again. If you go out and shoot 12 people tomorrow, I'm going to be sore about it. But when you start intimidating a bunch of hard-working little guys and their families, I go off like a skyrocket. Then when a couple of your cheap gunsels push me around, I explode.
9: Look, friend, I tell you, I don't know these guys.
5: Look, Easter, please believe me.
9: I don't know.
5: You worked with him in Chicago. I'm telling you the truth, Easter. I'll work you over like an eggplant in a subway.
9: Look, whatever your name is, I got boys. They'll take care of you.
5: Who's going to tell them to do it?
9: I am.
5: With your mouth swollen shut? Now, where do I find Carl and Red?
9: Golly, you knocked on my teeth loose.
5: Then I got 31 to go. I guess you really don't understand.
9: Yeah, friend, I understand.
5: Now, where are they? You still need some encouragement?
9: No, that's all right. They're in a warehouse by the 14th Street docks.
5: What warehouse?
9: Rogers and Sons, big sign on the top.
5: Mind if I use your phone?
9: Yeah, go ahead, by all means.
5: Don't you know it's not polite to listen, Easter?
9: Well, what do you want me to do?
5: Go to sleep.
10: How's that, Lieutenant Levinson?
5: Walt, Rick, I'm up at Easter's.
10: He let you use the phone?
5: Yeah, he's asleep. I'm going down to Rogers' warehouse near the 14th Street docks. Kyle and Red are down there. May need some help.
10: I'll be right down.
5: You better hop down here to Easter's and pick him up first.
10: On what charge?
5: I'll give you a charge after I see Red and Kyle. Now step on it.
10: But...
5: Contact. I left Easter's office looking like a second-class rest home and headed for the warehouse on 14th Street. It was getting late in the afternoon when my cab pulled up near the river and I got out. The cold breeze was kicking up little patches of white on the water, and a light fog was moving in from the Atlantic as I started toward a big building with a sign on the top that read, Rogers and Sons, Importing. The place was boarded up, but a window in the basement showed signs of recent use, so I jimmied it open and dropped down on the dark, cold pavement. I held my breath and listened. There was a radio playing from somewhere in the front of the building, so I started moving toward it. I went up a flight of stairs and onto the first floor. The radio was louder now, and I could make out an office door with a small light shining under the crack at the bottom. I moved up close and listened.
4: Hey, Carl.
3: Yeah?
4: Shut off the radio.
3: Okay.
4: What do we have to hide out in here for?
3: Because Easter said to. Besides, we don't know who that guy was we worked over this morning. He might have been a cop.
4: So he was a cop. We worked cops over before.
3: Look, Easter said we should stay undercover for a few days, so we stay undercover. All right, now deal the cards.
4: Oh.
3: Off the top.
4: Get it, that's probably Easter.
3: Yeah. Yeah? Yeah. What? He did, huh? Hey, what's the matter? Boss.
4: What's going on?
3: I don't know. That was Easter. The guy we worked over was in his office, pushed him around, and now that guy's headed down here.
4: We can handle him.
3: Sure, but something's wrong. Just as Easter was going to say what to do, it sounded like he got into a fight. I had some guy tell him to drop the phone.
4: Hey, the cops.
3: Yeah. Come on, let's get out of here.
4: Yeah.
5: Good afternoon, boys.
7: Hangtooth.
3: Hagtooth.
7: Come back here, Carl.
4: Help me.
5: You shouldn't have pulled a gun, Red.
4: Since when do you butchers carry rods?
5: Since we get pushed around by guys like you. I'm going to go get your friend.
4: You can't leave me. I'm shot bad.
5: I can't take it back. The law will be here in a minute.
4: You're a lousy butcher. I hope Carl pays you good.
5: I'll see he gets a chance to try. I left Red lying on his face and ran toward the front of the building. The only way out was that window in the back, and Carl was sure to be hiding somewhere in the dark, hoping to get around me and head for the basement. There were a dozen places to hide in that warehouse, but I had one advantage. He couldn't see me any better than I could see him. I backed up against the wall.
7: Come on, Carl. Red's hurt pretty bad. The law's on the way. You got to get me to get out of here.
5: He was behind a pile of packing cases and had a big gun just to make things suffer. I eased along the wall, trying to get behind him when I suddenly bumped into something. I turned around and felt to see what it was. A ladder, straight up to the steel beams overhead. I put my gun under my arm and started up the rungs. It was tough climbing like that, trying not to make a sound and knowing all the time if he spotted me, I was an easy target. About halfway up, I stopped, held on with one hand, took off my shoe with the other. The idea was to drop the shoe, draw his fire, and nail him before he found out where I was. I dropped the shoe.

0: this.
1: Gee, okay, only take it easy. I can't see nothing, Lieutenant.
0: You can't say nothing either. Shut up. You sound awful.
1: Oh.
0: Rick. Rick.
2: Walt.
1: I hear him, Lieutenant. Rick. Huh? Here's some guy that's been shot.
0: Now, Diamond's been around here, all right. Rick.
2: Here, Walt. Up here.
0: What? Where the devil are you?
2: Up here on this ladder.
1: There he is, Lieutenant. See where my flash is.
0: What are you doing up there?
2: I had to get Carl Tate. He's over there behind those crates. Now get me down.
0: Well, why don't you climb down?
2: Walt, not in front of Otis.
0: Oh, I forgot. Otis, go outside and call the fire department.
1: Fire department?
0: Yes, and tell him to bring a net.
1: What?
0: Will you get a move on?
1: Oh, okay.
0: Rick.
2: Yeah? Now you stop that!
0: Oh, okay. But it's so seldom that I ever get a good laugh at your expense.
2: Okay. But you know this is a serious thing with me. How far up am I?
0: I'd say about 40 feet.
2: Oh.
0: Now, take it easy. Just don't look down.
2: Walt.
0: Yeah?
2: Promise me something.
0: I won't tell Otis. I'll say you got stuck up there.
2: Thanks.
0: What did you go up there for anyway?
2: I told you. I had to get Carl Tate. I just didn't think until I was up.
0: Imagine the guy who shoots it out with two of the toughest torpedoes in town having a horrible fear of heights. Boy, if that isn't one for the books. You know, I'll never forget the time that little blonde trapeze artist got stuck.
2: What?
0: Yeah?
2: I hate you.

0: was your face?
1: Fine. How's yours?
0: Now you stop that.
1: Oh, nice and soft.
0: Rick.
1: What's the matter? I'm just nuzzling a little.
0: You're just nuzzling a lot. You want to nuzzle, you got to sing.
1: Oh, no.
0: No nuzzling.
1: Oh, yeah.
0: No sing, no nuzzle.
1: Fiend.
0: Tiger.
1: Just a real nuzzle.
0: I think you're after my earrings. No.
1: If I sing?
0: Yes.
1: I was ready.
0: I was listening.

0: okay?
1: Mm-hmm.
0: Come here.
1: Oh, wait a minute.
0: Oh, now what?
1: I just remembered. I got a surprise for you.
0: Yeah?
1: Mm-hmm. Got a new television set. Now you can watch the fights.
0: Well, great. Where is it?
1: In the den. But first you've got to do one thing for me.
0: What's that?
1: Well, the reception isn't very good yet. I called the repairman, but he said to check the aerial. He can't come over until tomorrow.
0: I'll fix it. Where is it?
1: On the roof.
0: The roof?
1: But be careful. You've got to climb a ladder to get to it. What's the matter?
0: Look, Helen, wouldn't you rather...
1: Fix the aerial first.
0: First?
1: First. Oh. Who are you calling?
0: Hello, operator. Give me the fire department.

0: You've just heard Richard Diamond, Private Detective, starring Dick Powell. Helen was played by Virginia Gregg. Lieutenant Levinson by Ed Begley. Also in our cast were Wilms Herbert, Nestor Piler, Paul Frees, and David Ellis. Music was under the direction of Frank Worth. Richard Diamond is written and directed by Blake Edwards. Portions were transcribed. Dick Powell soon will be seen in the screen version of the best-selling novel, Mrs. Mike. Now, this is Eddie King with an important reminder. Richard Diamond will next be heard on Sundays, 1 week from tomorrow. Remember, Richard Diamond, starring Dick Powell, will next be heard on Sundays, beginning January 15th. Consult your local paper for time of broadcast. What's on NBC tomorrow? The hilarious Phil Harris Alice Faye Show. And for mystery, Sam Spade, directly following Phil and Alice. Next, Hollywood Star Theater with Dorothy L'Amour on NBC.
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2: Hello? Yes, this is The Falcon speaking. Oh, Grace. I'm glad you called. I'll have to cancel out tonight, Angel. I'm all jammed up. Mm-hmm. Some girl I know just brought me a very unusual proposition, and I'll be hanged if I touch it.
3: The Adventures of the Falcon, starring Les Damon. You met the Falcon first in his best-selling novels. Then you saw him in his thrilling motion picture series. Now, join him on the air when the Falcon solves the case of the talented...

0: And now, the case of the talented twins. It's late evening in New York, and a yellow convertible tears down Riverside Drive. At the wheel is George Alexander, who operates the car as though he owned the streets. Yeah, Mr. Alexander is a big operator. And the blonde alongside of him knows it.
1: You warm enough, Masha?
2: Oh, I'm fine, Mr. Alexander.
1: My friends call me George. Now, where don't...
2: Oh, you passed it.
1: Huh?
2: You should have turned right on 76th.
1: What for?
2: Well, that's where I live.
1: Oh, I'm not taking you home, Masha.
2: Now, really, Mr. Alexander...
1: George.
2: The only reason I consented to go with you was because Mr. Kemp introduced us.
1: You like singing at Mr. Kemp's club?
2: Yes, of course. What's that got to do with it?
1: It's got everything to do, sweetheart. I own the joint.
2: Oh.
1: Sure. Whose idea do you think it is for Kemp to give you a job in the first place?
2: I didn't know.
1: Well, any time you don't know something, Masha, you just ask George. He's got all the answers.
2: Well, if you don't mind, Mr. George, I'd like to go home. Really, I've got a splitting headache.
1: That's okay. I have my boy fix you up something in my place. Why don't you sit a little closer?
2: I'm perfectly comfortable over here.
1: Nice.
2: Oh,
1: too far away.
2: Please, Mr. Alexander, you better look where you're going.
1: Come on, Masha, be sociable. What, do you want to sit there all
2: look
1: by...
2: Look out!
1: Huh?
2: You're going to hit that man! You're not going to leave him lying there.
1: Why not?
2: He may be dead.
1: And we can't do him any good.
2: Let me out.
1: Get your hand up that door, Masha. I'll let you go when I'm good and ready. And I'm not ready yet.

0: Yes?
1: I'm looking for Michael Waring.
0: Well, you've come to the right place.
1: Are you the one they call the Falcon?
0: When they can't think of anything worse. Come on in, Miss...
1: Davis. Ruth Davis.
0: Sit down.
1: Thanks.
0: Now, what can I do for you?
1: I'm not quite sure. Did you happen to notice an item in this morning's paper about a man being killed in a hit-and-run accident last night?
0: Yes?
1: That man was my father.
0: Oh, I'm sorry.
1: I want you to find the driver of that car.
0: Why?
1: Well, isn't it obvious? That man murdered my dad. He murdered him just as surely as if he used a gun. I don't care what it costs.
0: You should, Angel. I'd be lying if I didn't tell you that anything you invest in a case like this, it'd be money thrown down the sewer. As I recall, the police don't have a single lead.
1: Oh, yes, they do. There was a man named Arthur Crane who witnessed the accident. He might know more than he's told them.
0: What makes you think so?
1: Call it a woman's intuition.
0: You know, that's greatly overrated.
1: Maybe, but there's no harm in trying.
0: Mm-hmm. What did you say this witness's name was again?
1: Arthur Crane.
0: Arthur Crane. All right, Angel, I'll do what I can.

0: Here it is, Artie. Alexander George, real estate, 1792 Belmore. It's Elwood 06742.
1: Wonder if that's the right Alexander.
0: Well, it has to be. Didn't the license bureau tell you that was the name of the party who owned the car?
1: Yep.
0: Well, it's the only George Alexander in the book.
1: All right, hand me the phone. Yeah. What's that number again?
0: Elwood 06742.
1: See who that is, will
0: you? You expecting anyone?
1: Nope. Too early for Jack to drop around.
0: Just a second. Yeah.
2: You want the crane?
0: No.
2: Well, is he in?
1: Who is it, Pete?
0: It's some guy who wants to see you.
2: How do you do, Mr. Crane?
1: How do you do?
2: My name is Mike Waring. I'm a private detective.
1: Private detective?
2: Yeah, at the moment I'm working for Ruth Davis.
1: Who?
2: Ruth Davis. She's the daughter of the man who was killed last night in that hit-and-run accident.
1: Oh, well, sit down, won't you?
2: Pete,
1: see if we got any beer on ice.
0: Yeah.
2: Don't bother, Mr.
0: Jordan. Pete Jordan, and it's no bother at all.
1: Yeah, go on, Pete. Now, what can I do for you, Waring?
2: Well, according to the police blotter, you were the one who discovered Davis's body after the accident.
1: That's right. I was coming home from a club date.
2: Club date?
1: Mm-hmm. I'm a musician. Oh. I play piano with a small combo around town.
2: Mm-hmm. Well, go on.
1: Well, just as I got out of the subway, I saw this guy Davis laying in the gutter.
2: What time was that?
1: Oh, it must have been around 3:15. First, I thought it was just some stew bum, you know.
2: Mm-hmm.
1: Until I saw that briefcase under his arm, then I realized it must have been an accident.
2: Well, you couldn't have gotten there much after it happened.
1: That's what the cops told me.
2: You didn't notice any sign of a car around?
1: Nope.
2: Well, there couldn't have been too many cars out at that hour. This is very important to my client.
1: Look, Waring, if there was any way I could possibly help you, I'd be glad to. Any driver who pulls a stunt like that ought to get it in the neck.
2: Yeah, sure, but you can't tell me any more than you have, huh?
1: Not a thing. I'm sorry. I wish I could.
0: Well, here's your beer, gents.
2: I'm afraid I'll have to ask for a rain check, Jordan.
1: You going already?
2: Yeah, I got to. But I'll leave my card. If you think of anything...
1: Just leave it to me, Waring. If I think of anything, I'll know what to do.

0: Yeah?
1: Is Mr. George Alexander around?
0: Who wants to know?
1: My name is Artie Crane, but I don't think it'll mean much to him. Just say I'd like to talk to him about a yellow Buick convertible.
0: You what?
1: Tell him I admire his taste in cars.
0: You're nuts. Mr. Alexander doesn't own any convertible.
1: That's not what the license bureau told me.
0: Maybe you better come in, Buster.
1: Yeah, maybe I better.
0: Sit down. I'll get Alexander.
1: Hey, that's a nifty-looking piano he's got there. Mind if I try it?
0: Just so you don't break it.

0: pretty, mister.
1: You like?
0: Yeah. What do you call it?
1: I've got those Gimme Gimme Blues.
2: It's a very original title.
1: I'm a very original guy, Mr. Alexander.
2: How so?
1: Well, 99 guys out of 100 who know what I know would have spilled everything to the cops.
2: But not you, huh?
1: Mm-mm. Little Artie knows when to keep his mouth shut.
3: For instance...
2: Keep out of this, Vince. Go on, Crane.
1: Well, for instance, last night I was coming home late and I saw a car bowl over some character who was crossing the street. Fortunately, I had enough presence of mind to copy down the license number.
2: And you think this car belongs to me?
1: Mm-hmm.
2: You're wrong.
1: Okay. I'm perfectly willing to leave it to Mike Waring.
2: The Falcon?
1: That's right. He's working for the daughter of the poor slob who got hit. He was around to see me this afternoon, wanted to know if I could help him.
2: And you told him?
1: Not a thing. I thought I could help you more.
2: How much more?
1: About $10,000 worth.
3: Why, you dirty little...
4: Let go!
3: Should I throw him out, George?
2: Calm yourself, Vince.
4: Don't be so free with your hands,
2: You shouldn't
4: mister.
2: Blame him, Marty. Vince never liked back.
1: Well, that little pushing around is going to cost you another $5,000, Alexander.
2: Why, take it easy, Vince. You'd think the money was coming out of your pocket. So now you want $15,000, eh, Artie?
1: Otherwise, I go straight to Waring's and from there to the cops.
2: Well, I wouldn't want you to make such a trip on my account.
1: Then you better get it up.
2: Okay, Artie. You leave it to me. I'll take care of you. And when I get through, I bet you don't complain.

0: Now back to the adventures of the Falcon.
1: 2 hours have passed since Artie Crane made his little call on Mr. Alexander. Now we find Mike making a call of his own. Only his isn't nearly as successful.
2: So when you come right down to it, Mr. Waring, you've made no progress at all.
3: Well, I could give you a big song and dance, Ruth.
2: No, thanks. I'm in no mood for entertainment.
3: You see, the truth of the matter is, I'm stymied. The only potential witness we had was this musician, Artie Crane.
2: And he couldn't tell you anything?
3: No, not a single solitary thing. Oh, wait a minute.
2: What's the matter?
3: That briefcase your father was carrying...
2: That won't help you. They found it clear across the street where it was knocked by the car.
3: Well, if it was knocked there by the... Say that again.
2: Why?
3: This Artie Crane character told me he realized that it wasn't some drunk sleeping it off when he noticed the briefcase under your father's arm.
2: What's wrong with that?
3: Hey, you just said it, Angel. The car sent that briefcase flying. If Crane saw it under your father's arm, it could only have been while your father was alive.
2: Then Crane was lying.
3: That he was.
2: Well, you think...
3: I think I ought to have another little talk with that boy. Let's see if we can get him up here.
2: He won't suspect anything?
3: Not if it's put to him the right way.
2: What are you telling him?
3: Now, don't you worry, Ruth. I'll ad-lib something.
4: Hello?
3: Hello. I'd like to speak to Artie Crane, please.
4: Who wants him?
3: Mike Waring.
4: Well, Artie isn't here.
3: Is Pete Jordan?
4: No, Pete isn't here either.
3: Well, where is everybody?
4: Unless there's been a change in plans, you might try the morgue. Hello, you still there, mister?
3: Yeah, I'm just waiting for the top rock. Hey, wait a minute. Is this Sergeant Corbett?
4: Sure is, Mike.
3: All right, Corbett. Give it to me gently. Who did what to whom?
4: Well, whom is your friend Artie Crane. The what was a half dozen slugs through his head. As far as the who is concerned, we got no idea. Have you, Mr. Waring?

0: Cam County.
1: Hello, Pete.
2: Oh, hi, Mr. Waring.
1: Thought I'd drop around and redeem that rain check.
2: Rain check?
1: I asked for one the last time I was here.
2: Oh, yeah. Well, I guess you heard about Artie.
1: Mm-hmm. That is piano?
2: Yeah. To think he'll never touch it again.
1: Just how good was he on it?
2: Oh, you can have the Duke and Count Basie. I'd have taken Artie any time.
1: You a musician, too?
2: Yeah, but I wasn't in his class. I used to sing a little.
1: Oh. Well, how about an audition?
2: What do you mean?
1: Well, you never can tell, Pete. I may want to sponsor you. So let's hear how well you do in the voice department. Who killed Artie?
2: Now, look, you can't talk to me like that.
1: Come on, Pigeon, sing.
2: I did. Ouch. I wouldn't try that.
1: If your big brother was around.
2: Let me go.
1: Not before we have a soul. Now, who killed Artie?
2: How should I know?
1: You should if anyone would. Who had it in for him?
2: No one. Everybody liked him.
1: Uh-huh. So one of his admirers pumped six slugs into his face so even his own mother wouldn't recognize him. Incidentally, how did you? There wasn't a thing on the body.
2: Well, I found him here.
1: Might have been a visitor from Mars.
2: Yeah, but he had a flag tattooed on his shoulder.
1: A patriot, no less. Who was the hit-and-run driver who killed Davis?
2: I don't know what you mean.
1: Yes, you do, Pete. Artie must have told you everything. He saw the car that killed Davis.
2: No, I know he didn't.
1: You know, you won't look so good singing without those dazzling white teeth. Well?
2: It's a fellow named Alexander.
1: Does this fellow have a first name?
2: George.
1: George? You mean Arthur tried to shake down George Alexander?
2: You know him?
1: Well enough to realize that Artie made a serious mistake trying it. Let's hope we all profit by his example.
3: That you, Vince?
4: Yeah.
3: How you make out?
4: Just look. All right, beautiful. Inside.
5: Stop that.
4: Inside.
3: Hello, Marsha.
5: You're not going to get away with this, Mr. Alexander.
3: I told you my friends call me George. You want to be my friend, huh?
5: No.
3: You're fooling. Sit down, baby.
5: You can't keep me here.
4: You can't keep me here. You can't do this. You can't do that. Why don't you give that tongue a rest?
3: All right, that's enough, Vince. Marsha and me, we understand each other. Well, don't we, sweethearts?
5: What do you want?
3: I just want to make sure you didn't tell anybody about our little ride. Get it, Vince?
4: What about Marsha?
3: What's the matter? Can a gentleman invite a lady up to his apartment? After all, we got you for a chaperone.
4: All right, hold your horses, will you?
6: Hello, is George here? Oh, I see he is.
4: Wait a minute, Buster, not so fast.
3: It's okay, Vince. This is the Falcon, he's an old friend of mine.
6: Well, I wouldn't go so far as to say that.
1: I beg your pardon. Am I interrupting something?
3: No. Marsha, meet Mike Ware.
5: How do you do?
1: Well, generally I do all right, but I see George does even better.
3: Cute kid, eh?
1: Yes, indeedy.
5: Well, if you gentlemen are through discussing me, I'll say goodnight.
4: Hold it, sister.
1: He's got her hypnotized.
3: Vince just thought maybe I want to tell her something. It's okay, Marsha. I'll give you a call later.
5: All right, George.
3: You wish you were in my shoes, am I?
1: Hardly, George. I wouldn't care to face a murder rap.
3: I'm afraid I don't understand you, Waring.
1: Well, it stems from the manslaughter charge.
3: Manslaughter?
1: Mm-hmm. For killing Ralph Davis with your car last night. You know, Mr. D.A. could tell this story very effectively. It's got a wonderful moral, how one crime leads to another. Now, the opening scene would show you driving along.
3: Get out.
1: Well, you might let me finish, George. It's got great dramatic possibilities.
4: You heard him. Get out.
1: Who's this little Zarecko?
4: If you're not out of here by the time I count through...
1: You mean you're not interested in how my little script ends?
3: No. And you keep up like this, Mike, and you won't be around for the end.
5: All very interesting, Mr. Waring, but what happened after that?
1: That's all there was, Ruth.
5: You mean... You know who killed my father and you let him go?
1: I mean, he let me go.
5: He bought you off.
1: No, wait a minute, Angel.
5: Oh, sure, I was a fool not to see it before. But we'll see what the police think.
1: Sit down.
5: Oh.
1: You listen to me, Ruth. I walked out on Alexander because there wasn't a thing I could do.
5: You know he ran over my father.
1: Yeah, sure I do, but where's our evidence? There isn't any way I could tie it to him. The only witness was murdered.
5: Well,
1: what?
5: You know he murdered Arthur Crane.
1: Can you prove that?
5: Well, it stands to reason...
1: Look, Angel... You can build as good a case against several other people.
5: Who, for example?
1: For example, you.
5: What?
1: Sure. You knew Artie Crane could identify the man who killed your father. And when he refused to give you any information, you murdered him.
5: That's the most ridiculous piece of...
1: Yes?
0: Well?
1: That's right.
0: My name's Marcia West. I don't know if you remember me.
1: Oh, you underestimate your charms, Marcia. You're the kind of a girl my kind of man could never forget.
0: Well, I'd like to talk to you. Well,
1: what would be the point? I thought you were a close friend of Alexander's.
0: Well, I was in his car last night.
1: You what?
0: Yes, he was taking me home when he killed that man.
1: Where are you now?
0: At the place where I work. It's called the TikTok Club. When can I expect you?
1: Just open your door, Angel. I'm practically there.

0: Come on, you creep. Snap into it. We haven't got all night. The show goes on in a few... Yeah, what do you want, mister?
1: Where's Marshal West's dressing room?
0: The first one on your left.
1: This one here?
0: Yeah, that's right. And don't keep her too long. She's on in 10 minutes. Come on, girls. Don't stand.
1: Marsha? Marsha?
2: She ain't here, Waring.
1: What?
3: No, just stay like you are, Morgan.
4: Lock the door, Vince.
1: All right. Where is she, George?
4: Very soon.
1: Marsha, she called me from here not more than 15 minutes ago.
4: You sail, Vince?
2: Was it that old hag with the mop?
1: And you boys ought to try television. That's a great act you've got there.
4: Well, I'm glad you like it. What did Marsha tell you on the phone?
1: Who?
4: Don't be smart.
1: Well, I just wanted to show you that two could play that game.
4: What'd you tell him?
1: Enough.
2: You know, I wouldn't need much excuse to paste you one right now, Buster, so don't tempt me.
4: What do you say, Mike?
1: I say you boys aren't very smart. There are a dozen people out there.
4: And they all work for me.
2: So start talking.
4: Why, you...
2: Careful, chum.
4: Now, why you want to knock him down for Vince? You only got to pick him up again.
2: That's all right, Alex. I'm in very good shape. I can keep this up all night.

0: Well, Sleeping Beauty, I didn't even have to kiss you to wake you up.
1: Huh?
0: Yeah, this isn't the Prince's Palace. It's Bellevue Hospital.
1: No kidding.
0: Okay, Mike, who slugged you?
1: First, I want to know where you found me, Sergeant.
0: On West 8th Street.
1: How did I get down there?
0: I can tell you one thing. I don't think you made it on foot.
1: Someone must have given me a lift.
0: Oh?
1: A character named Vince, working at the behest of George Alexander.
0: What do they want to do that for?
1: Because Alexander was the one who drove the car that killed Ralph Davis last night.
0: Last night?
1: Well, isn't it Sunday?
0: Where have you been? Don't bother answering, I know.
1: All right, all right. What day is it?
0: Monday.
1: Holy smoke. Where's Marcia?
0: Who?
1: Marcia West. She was in the car when Alexander killed Davis.
0: She tell you that?
1: Yes, and I wouldn't be surprised if she knew all about the Artie Crane killing, too.
0: Is that tied up with this?
1: Definitely. You see, Crane tried to blackmail Alexander, and
0: not
1: he...
0: Not so fast. Can you prove that?
1: No, I can't hear, Corbett. So let's go where I can.

0: Now back to the adventures of the Falcon.
1: A half hour has passed since Mike Waring set out with Sergeant Corbett to try to tie the case together. Their destination, the apartment of George Alexander.
2: You're a pretty sick man, Waring. You don't know what you're saying.
3: It's no use, George. We've got all the evidence we need. Right, Sergeant?
4: Right.
2: So why don't I hear from the district attorney?
3: You will, shortly.
2: You're still bluffing, Mike. Admit it.
3: All right, then how do I know you paid off to Artie Crane?
2: You know?
3: Yes, and I can prove it.
4: How about that, Mr. Alexander?
2: Well, you see, it's like this, Sergeant. It was no shakedown. I gave Artie the money.
3: Oh. Because you were impressed by his musical talents and wanted to see him further his career?
2: Why, Mike, you take the words right out of my mouth.
3: Oh, no.
2: Something wrong?
3: You don't think the DA will buy that?
2: Why not? If it's okay for me to help young ladies interested in musical careers, why not young men?
4: Sounds logical.
3: Oh, come on, Corbett, be smart. You don't believe that.
4: I didn't say I did. I just said it sounded logical.
2: That's all I ask.
3: Where's Vince?
2: Why?
3: I want to talk to him.
2: You're going to have a long wait. Vince leave town Friday night.
3: Friday?
2: Yeah.
3: I suppose that was his double who bounced me around backstage at the TikTok club on Saturday.
2: I don't know what you're talking about.
3: Sure. Next you'll say you never heard of a girl named Marcia West.
2: Of course I have.
3: Oh, sweetheart.
5: You call me George?
3: Marcia.
2: Is this the girl you mean?
3: All right, never mind the act, George. Listen, Marcia. This is Sergeant Corbett. I want you to tell him everything.
5: Everything?
3: Yes, beginning with your call to me on Saturday night.
5: My call to you?
3: Don't you remember?
5: I don't see how I could be expected to, Mr. Waring, seeing this is the first time we've met.
3: What?
5: But it's been a real pleasure. Let's do it again sometime.
4: You know, Mike, maybe we ought to go back to the hospital. It's not a bad place. They got a couple of good-looking nurses there.
3: Okay, so I'm nuts, Sergeant. But just humor me a couple of minutes more.
4: I still don't see what you're going to accomplish with Pete Jordan.
3: I tell you, he knows that Artie Crane went to see Alexander.
4: That still don't prove anything. Crane could have gone to see Alexander for a million reasons.
3: Well, suppose Pete's willing to swear that he...
6: Yeah?
3: Well, if it isn't the gay troubadour. Hello, Pete, remember me?
6: Now, look, Waring, I'm busy.
3: Yeah, sure you are. This won't take much of your time. Didn't Artie Crane tell you he saw the car that killed Ralph Davis in that accident?
6: Well,
3: didn't he?
6: Yeah.
4: Get your coat, Jordan. We're going downtown.
3: Now, don't rush him, Sergeant. You might break the spell. As long as Pete's in the mood for singing, maybe he'll be willing to croon you something else.
6: I told you everything I know.
3: Not quite. There's one song you forgot. The one that goes, I killed my best friend and am I sorry.
6: What are you talking about?
3: The murder of Artie Crane. You know enough about that to give us a complete chorus. So start singing.

0: Well, girls, that's the whole story. Alexander goes up for manslaughter and Pete Jordan for murder. Any questions?
1: I have one, Mike. Oh, so have I.
0: I think Marshall's first, Ruth. All right, go on, Marsha.
1: Well, first, I think I owe you an explanation.
0: Yes, I wouldn't be surprised.
1: Well, Alexander made me say I didn't know you. He and Vince caught me phoning you that night.
0: Yes, I figured as much.
1: I was afraid of what he might do, not only to me, but to you.
0: Well.
1: I thought she had a question to ask. Oh, well, all I wanted to know is what made you suspect Pete Jordan.
0: Very simple thing, Angel. As you recall, when the police found Artie, there was nothing on him.
1: So?
0: So the question arises, Ruth. What happened to the hush money Alexander paid him?
1: I don't get it.
0: But I pulled one bluff on Alexander that worked. The only reason he admitted giving money to Artie was that he thought I could prove he did.
1: And you couldn't?
0: No, because there was no money found on the body. And it stood to reason that Alexander and Vince didn't remove it. Otherwise, they would have known I was bluffing. So I figured maybe this was just a plain, everyday murder for money.
1: And once you realized that, it was just a matter of picking out the only party who had the opportunity.
0: That's right. That gave me Pete Jordan. But I'll tell you one thing this business taught me.
1: What?
0: Never take a case where two beautiful women are involved. Makes for complications.
1: How so?
0: Well, it's too much of a good thing. You know the old saying, two's company, three's a crowd.
1: He's got a point there, Ruth. He certainly has.
0: No, don't fight. I'm sure we can settle this peaceably.
1: I'm sure we can.
0: That's the spirit. Now, how are we going to work it?
1: That's easy.
0: Mm-hmm.
2: Good night, Mr. Waring.
3: Maybe you're sort of tired of eating the same old thing day after day. Maybe you'd like to try something different, something delicious, something with a marvelous flavor that just knocks the spots off any other cereal you've ever tried. Now, if that's the case, why don't you ask your mother to let you have a big bowl of crackly, crunchy, golden brown Wheaties flakes tomorrow morning? Ask your mother to let you have a cereal you'll really like the taste of. Ask her for the big, husky cereal for wide-awake fellows and girls who not only start things, but who see them through. Your mother will be mighty glad to let you have Wheaties, too. For most any fellow's or girl's mother wants to see them eat a big bowl of a nourishing whole wheat cereal every morning. And your mother probably knows, too, that authorities now recognize that Wheaties supply the very same amount of heat-producing units you need to help keep your body warm these cold winter days as a cooked cereal does. So you can be sure she'll be glad to let you have all the Wheaties you want to eat this winter, if you ask her for them. Remind your mother to always look for the famous seal of acceptance of the Committee on Foods of the American Medical Association whenever she buys Wheaties. That seal means much to her. It tells her that Wheaties are a pure product, honestly advertised. And another thing, remind your mother that lots of grocers are featuring Wheaties and bananas now. Ask her to get some of each next time she goes to the store. Try that delicious breakfast combination tomorrow morning. You'll say it's swell.
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1: Where's that society case, please?
2: Hiya, Holiday.
0: Hiya.
1: Jerk the first paragraph of that Simmons story.
2: Hiya, Dan.
0: How are you? Hiya, Susie.
3: Hiya, Mr. Holiday.
0: What's in box 13? You are listening to Box 13, starring Alan Ladd as Dan Holiday. Now for Box 13, starring Alan Ladd as Dan Holiday. Again, standing at the want-ad counter of the Star Times, looking for what? An idea for a story. I could have stayed here as a reporter. I could have been searching for facts. Instead, I'm fumbling for fiction. Instead of a blonde, I'm meeting a deadline. Instead of Chanel number 5, I'm heading for a sip of printer's ink. Holiday, you're a dope.
3: Mr. Holiday.
0: What's that, Susie?
3: I said there's a letter in box 13 for you. It's special.
0: Special?
3: Special delivery. It was mailed only a couple of hours ago. Something like that could be important.
0: Could be.
3: Could be adventure.
0: Could be.
3: Could be a girl.
0: Could be. By the way, Susie, how come you're working so late this evening?
3: Oh, my boss asked me to. He's paying me overtime. Time and three quarters.
0: Time and three quarters?
3: Mm-hmm. I held out for double time when he offered me time and a half.
0: Oh, what happened?
3: Oh, we effected a compromise.
0: Goodbye, Susie. Special delivery. Used to be very important, also it couldn't. Come on, open it up, Holiday. You haven't got all night. Having terrible trouble. Please come to room 718 at the Bradford Hotel. Hurry. Signed, Agatha Marsh. That sounds urgent.
4: Who are you, young man? What do you want?
0: I'm the man from Box 13. I'm looking for Agatha Marsh.
4: I'm Agatha Marsh. Come in, come in.
0: You're Agatha Marsh?
4: But don't stand there with your mouth open. Never can tell who might be snooping around the hall. Find a chair and sit down. Now, what's your name?
0: Dan Holiday.
4: Well, Mr. Holiday, I don't believe in drinking, or I'd offer you one, but I have got some sauerkraut juice in my thermos bottle.
0: No, thanks, just the same.
4: I like you, Mr. Holiday. I liked your ad in the paper. Adventure wanted. Will you go any place, do anything? It was just what I needed.
0: Well, thanks again.
4: Now then, what's your charge?
0: Charge?
4: For helping me, your fee.
0: Oh, that. No charge, Miss Marsh.
4: Are you trying to be chivalrous?
0: No, you see, I'm a writer. I'm looking for ideas. If I get a good idea, I consider I've been well paid.
4: Well, that seems a little silly.
0: Might I ask just what your trouble is?
4: Oh, you don't think a girl my age could get into trouble, do you?
0: Well, you look like a very charming old... Oh, I'm sorry.
4: Oh, lady, let's not beat around the bush. Now, no doubt you want to know a few things about me.
0: Well, that would be very interesting.
4: Yes, well, I live in Muncie, Indiana, alone. I've got a big house and an independent income. Every year I go someplace for a vacation, and this year I came here.
0: Is that all?
4: Isn't that enough?
0: But the letter you wrote me, you said you were in terrible trouble.
4: Well, I am. If anyone ever finds out about this... I don't know what will happen.
0: Finds out about what?
4: Come over here to the closet. I want to show you something. Look. On the floor.
0: Oh, that's a dead man lying there. Well, this would make a good opening chapter for a story. Young man goes to help charming old lady who is in terrible trouble. Terrible trouble turns out to be a corpse. Corpse? Hey, wake up, Holiday. This is the real thing.
4: Now do you believe me, young man?
0: When did you find him?
4: Just before I wrote you that letter.
0: Before you wrote the letter? Well, that's hours ago.
4: I know, but what could I...

0: I do?
1: What could you do? Miss Marsh, you could call the police.
0: And get my name in the papers. Have all the folks back in Muncie know there was a dead man in my room. Oh, no.
1: Miss Marsh, listen to me, please. There's a dead man in that closet. There's a law about dead men. We have to notify the police immediately. You can go to jail for hiding a body.
0: Oh, fiddlesticks.
1: But, Miss Marsh, look at this man. He's been shot at close range. There are powder burns on his coat.
0: I know. I examined him before I wrote you. You see, I read all the current detective stories.
1: Detective stories? This isn't a story. This is the real thing.
0: I know. But why don't you try to prove that I did it?
1: With what? A cap pistol? Now, you're a nice person, Miss Marsh, but this is going to be tough.
0: But don't get so excited. A girl my age could kill a man if she wanted to. Rub him out, as they say in the murder mysteries.
1: Please, Miss Marsh, be sensible. You've got a murdered man in your closet. Now pick up that phone and call the police right away.
0: Mr. Holliday, in all seriousness, I can't do it. Think of what my lifelong friends would say.
1: Yes, yes, I know. It doesn't look good.
0: I can see the headlines now. Prominent Muncie pioneer woman found with dead body in hotel. Oh, please, Mr. Holliday, help me.
1: Well, I don't know. This is a little out of my department.
0: Just this once, Mr. Holliday. I've never asked for help before. I'm an old woman.
1: Well, all right. What do you want me to do?
0: I want you to help me get rid of the body.
1: Get rid of the body. Now, look, Miss Marsh, you're not serious. You didn't mean that.
0: Oh, you don't know me. I fully intend to get rid of that body.
1: Okay, go right ahead. It's your call.
0: And you're going to help me.
1: No, no, I'm sorry. Try a bell.
0: And have him snitch to the desk clerk. Besides, you advertised for adventure.
1: But this isn't adventure. It's a nightmare. Come on, Miss Marsh. Let me notify the police.
0: Now, there's a broom closet down the hall.
1: That's very interesting. I just remember, I'm meeting someone in the lobby.
0: I'd take the body there myself, but I'm not strong enough.
1: Goodbye, Miss Marsh.
0: I'll scream.
1: Go right ahead.
0: The hotel detective will show up.
1: Just the man I'd love to see.
0: And I'll tell him you killed that man.
1: Oh.
0: Now, would you help me?
1: Suppose we get caught.
0: Then you'll help me.
1: Now, wait a minute.
0: You said we. Now, I'll open the door and watch the hall. Case the joint, as they say in the mysteries. And then you whisk the body into the closet. You're strong. You can do it.
1: Oh, sure. I'm strong, all right. But not in the herb. Oh, this can't be happening to you, Holliday. You can't be dragging a body down the hall of the Bradford Hotel. You know better. And as soon as you can get away from this charming but cracked old girl, you're going to talk to the police.
0: Harry. I'll open the closet door. Back into my room before anybody sees it. There. Wasn't that easy?
1: Easy, she smooths.
0: Well, I must say you carry out your part very well.
1: What's next in this little scheme of yours, Miss Marsh?
0: Why, don't you know? We have to find out who killed that Michael O'Brien.
1: You know who he is?
0: Well, I do now. I went through his pockets. Him, as they say in the story.
1: Well, that cuts it. You stay here. I'm going downstairs. Who's that?
0: Just keep cool. I'll handle everything.
1: Oh, I can't believe this. It just can't happen.
2: My name is Kling, Lieutenant, Homicide Bureau.
0: Oh, come in. Come in, won't you?
2: I intend to. Holliday, what are you doing here?
1: Hello, Lieutenant.
0: Oh, do you two know each other?
2: Never mind the social chatter. I thought this was some kind of a gag. Now I'm sure of it. Holliday, just what are you trying to dream up?
1: If I told you, Kling, you'd never believe me.
0: Sit down, Lieutenant. Can I get you some sauerkraut juice?
2: Well, I don't mind if I get some what?
0: Sauerkraut juice.
2: No, thanks. Now listen, somebody, some crackpot phoned in a tip that there was a dead man in this room.
0: Why, Lieutenant, how can you say such things?
1: Lieutenant, now listen.
2: You'll be quiet. Marsh, mind if I have a look around?
0: Not at all, not at all. Keep the closet. Have it. You can see for yourself, Lieutenant. There's nobody there.
2: I got your name from the desk clerk, Miss Marsh. Maybe you better tell me about yourself.
1: I can tell you all about it.
2: I was talking to Miss Marsh. Are you Miss Marsh?
1: Right now, I think I'm dead.
2: You will be if you keep interrupting. Go ahead, Miss Marsh. Tell me about yourself.
0: Certainly. I live in Muncie, Indiana. I arrived this morning for a 2-week vacation. I'm well known back there, and you can find out everything about me if you care to wire.
2: How did you happen to meet Mr. Holliday here?
3: Look, Lieutenant, if you'll permit me to tell you...
2: I'm asking the lady.
0: I went to school with his mother. That's what I do.
2: See. Well, I guess it was the work of some would-be comic. But I had to investigate it just the same.
0: Well, of course you do.
3: Oh, but Kling, listen.
2: Goodbye, Miss Marsh. So long, Holliday.
3: But Kling, wait, I want to go with you.
2: Why don't you two have a fast game of hearts?
0: Mr. Holliday, wasn't that thrilling? Just like in the magazine.
3: Miss Marsh, you're going to stay in this room until I get Kling back here.
0: Oh, no. I want to solve this case myself.
3: I wonder how Kling found out that... Miss Marsh.
0: Yes.
3: I'm not the suspicious type, you understand, but a little bird, a tiny little bird, has intimated that perhaps you might know who tipped off the lieutenant.
0: Of course I know. It was I.
3: What in the world are you doing?
0: I made the call from the corner drugstore a little while ago. I wanted to throw the lieutenant off the trail, like they say.
3: You know what I say?
0: No, what?
3: You're going down to police headquarters and tell the truth.
0: Oh, just a second. Excuse me, please. Yes? Yes, this is Miss Marsh. Oh, you did. I thought so. Yeah, it should have had 817 instead of this room. Oh, no, don't bother. I like it here. I knew it all the time.
3: What did you know?
0: That was the room clerk. He got my reservation mixed up. I was supposed to get 817, and I got 718 instead.
3: You mean the person who killed Michael O'Brien wanted to get back in here to remove the body? No, it doesn't sound reasonable.
0: No, it doesn't. Well, guess who was supposed to get this room?
3: Never mind, we're going to police headquarters.
0: It was Tony Bascari.
3: Tony Bascari? He's the biggest racketeer in town. He's dynamite. Miss Marsh, he's deadly.
0: I know, Mr. Holliday, and I love it.
3: Oh, no. 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Now back to Box 13, starring Alan Ladd as Dan Holliday.
1: In the morning, and I can't go to sleep. Oh, that little old girl has me worried to death. She wouldn't go to the police headquarters, and when I went down and talked to Kling, he acted as though it were a big joke and sent me on my way. Hello.
0: This is Agatha Marsh.
1: Now what? Where are you?
0: At the hotel. I went up to see Tony Bascari.
1: You what? Miss Marsh, don't you know that's the worst thing you could have done?
0: I had to talk with him. I put the heat on him, as they say in the murder mystery.
1: You're still alive?
0: I accused him of killing that O'Brien man. I came right up with it. But, of course, he wouldn't admit a thing.
1: What do you expect him to do, break down and confess?
0: Well, I think I've got him on the run. But I'm worried.
1: Oh, if I had Tony Bascari on the run, I'd be worried, too.
0: Because when I came back, I discovered someone had searched my room.
1: Will you call the police? You should have done it a long time ago.
0: Oh, no, I couldn't. I want you to come over right away.
1: At 2 a.m.
0: Mr. Holliday, someone's trying my door.
1: Hang up quick. Call the room clerk.
0: But, Mr. Holliday, I'd...
1: Hurry, I said. That dear little medicine old school. In your clothes, Holliday, because here we go again. And don't forget your boy Scott badge. You'll make the Beaver Patrol tonight. The clerk said she hadn't called the desk. I wonder. No, she would have screamed. Someone would have heard her. It's open. Cleaned out completely. No Miss Marsh, no clothes, no nothing. Not even a piece of notepaper. Hey, what's this? Like the ones I used to make in school. But why should she be making paper airplanes? Airplanes. The airport, that's where they took her.
4: Hey, that motor running. I'll be right back.
3: Not many people around this hour of the night. Oh, there she is. And the man with her has his hand in his pocket, and I don't think it's there because it's cold. What I need now is a little fast talk and a little faster action. Okay, I'll take over from here.
4: Who are you? What are you talking about?
3: The old doll. That's Gary wants it back.
4: That's Gary told me to put her on a plane. I'm doing it.
3: Yeah? Changed his mind. He wants it back.
4: I don't think so. Besides, I never saw you before.
3: I tell you, if you don't turn her over, Bass Gary might get sore.
4: When did he call me?
3: It's only a half hour ago.
4: I was still at the hotel. He could have called.
3: And spilled everything over our phone. You nuts?
4: This don't sound right.
3: Yeah, forget it. Taking the old dog back with me.
4: Wait a minute. I'm gonna call Tony first.
3: Go ahead, stupid. Get your ears burned off.
4: Who are you calling stupid? Show me something that'll prove Tony sent you.
3: Got a match?
4: Stop stalling. This is a gun in my pocket. Let's talk to Tony.
5: Yeah, I've got some matches here.
3: Thanks.
5: Yeah. Oh, get in, Mr. Holliday, quick. I got him. Oh, that's a bat. I'm not as young as I used to be.
3: You should have remembered that before you got mixed up in this. Come on, get in. Driver, get out of here fast. What did you do to that guy anyway?
5: I stuck him with my hatpin.
3: I might have guessed. Now, Miss Marsh, what happened at the hotel?
5: Well, I hung up when I heard him trying the door, but I was too late. The door was unlocked.
3: So it was Tony Bascari, huh? He wanted you out of town fast.
5: Oh, but they were very nice to me.
3: You can thank your lucky stars for that. Usually, Bascari's enemies wind up in some ditch.
5: I didn't see him again. That man, the one you knocked out at the airport, he was the one who came in my room.
3: Well, you must have the goods on Bascari. You must have killed this man or had him killed. But why didn't he take him out of the hotel right away?
5: But there was a convention there last night. The whole place was literally crawling with people.
3: Oh, that's the reason. Oh, that paper airplane. That was fast thinking, Miss March.
5: Thank you. Yes, now we can go back to that, Gary. We've got the goods on it. We can crack the case like they say in the murder mystery.
3: Miss Marsh, I've got news for you. We're not going to see Bascari.
5: We're not? Well, where are we going?
3: You'll hate me, I know, but it's the police station. Well, Holliday, what happens now? You've taken Miss Marsh to Kling's office. She looks at him. He nods her into his private office. And suddenly she comes out smiling. You try to leave, only Kling stops you.
2: You stay here, Holliday.
3: Kling, you can't let her walk the streets alone. Bascari will get her.
2: Forget it. I got a man tailing her.
3: Okay, okay. But what happened in that office? What did she tell you?
2: Plenty, my friend. She preferred charges against you.
3: She preferred charges against me. Now, what are you talking about?
2: Kidnapping.
3: I kidnapped her?
2: You took her off the plane by force, didn't you?
3: Listen, Kling, that little old lady is a whodunit happy. She'll get herself killed. There really was a body in the hotel, you know.
2: Look, Holliday, do you know what you're saying?
3: Sure, I know what I'm saying. There really was a body in that hotel.
2: Holliday, why didn't you tell me?
3: I tried to, twice. Once in the room and the last time when I came in here.
2: Now think, Holliday, carefully. Where is the body?
3: In a broom closet down the hall. I put it there.
2: You put it there?
3: Yes, I put it there.
2: Holliday, get out of here.
3: Day, now you're fixed. Even Kling looked at you like those things in your belfry weren't bats. They're more like eagles. But you're in it now, so you've got to follow through. And that indicates a fast ride over to the Bradford Hotel. Oh, clerk. Hey, clerk.
6: Yes?
3: I'd like to find out who occupied Agatha Marsh's room the day before she did.
6: That question is highly irregular.
3: Oh? Then here's a $10 bill that's highly regular.
6: Oh, let me think. She has 718. She checked in day before yesterday.
3: Yes?
6: The man who had the room before that was a traveling salesman in lady suit, I believe.
3: Must have cut out a figure. She must be in this hotel someplace.
1: room's empty, but she must be around. But where? What are you worrying about, Holiday? You couldn't wait to get rid of her. Now you can't wait to get her back. You're a character who belongs back in the Middle Ages with a tin union suit for cold nights. You'll probably show up safely with a detective tailing her. The broom closet. Wonder if the dead man is still in there. He must be. Clint wasn't showed up yet.
0: Oh, hello, Mr. Holiday.
1: Miss Marsh, what happened? How'd you get in that closet?
0: Isn't this thrilling?
1: No, it isn't.
0: There was a detective trailing me, but he was knocked unconscious. Stopped, as they say in the murder mystery.
1: And you were brought up here?
0: By the same man who tried to put me on the plane. He hit the detective, put me in the car, and brought me here.
2: Well, you two, what are we playing now? Where is the man I put on you, Miss Marsh?
0: He was hit over the head, Lieutenant, but I'm sure he's all right now.
2: Is this the closet where you said the body was?
1: Was is right, Lieutenant.
2: Now, let me take a look. You know what I think, Holiday?
1: What?
2: I think both of you crackpots are making this all up. I don't believe there ever was a body.
1: Kling, you have my word for it.
2: Your word doesn't mean as much as a Chinese dollar.
1: Kling, listen. They brought her back here, locked her up. They took the body away, didn't they, Miss Marsh?
0: Probably going to sink it in cement, as they say in the murder mysteries.
1: Mascari's in his room. I'll bet. Go up and talk to him.
0: Surely, put the heat on him.
2: Just once more, I'll play with you kiddies. Come along.
1: Where?
2: Miss Marsh's room. I'm locking you pixies in till I get to the bottom of this.
1: He's been gone 15 minutes. I wonder what's happening up there.
0: Not much. I haven't heard any shooting.
1: No, that's... I haven't heard any... In that case, how could a man be shot here and that shot not be heard?
0: Oh, very easy, Mr. Holiday. The killer would use this.
1: Miss Marsh, now, where'd you get that gun?
0: Just took it out of the drawer. It was here all the time.
1: Well, put it down until Kling returns.
0: But I just want to show you why the shot wouldn't be heard.
1: What do you mean?
0: Will you excuse me, please? See this bath towel, Mr. Holiday?
1: Yes, what about it?
0: Well, a smart person would take the gun like this. Wrap the bath towel around it like this.
1: You know, Miss Marsh, you found out a lot since you came here.
0: Oh, yes, I've done all right since early this morning.
1: Early this morning? But the clerk said...
2: I talked to Tony Biscari and he said...
1: Hey, look out! Here, Miss Marsh, give me that thing.
0: You shouldn't have moved, Mr. Holiday. I was really shooting at you.
2: What's this all about, Holiday? What was she doing with that gun in her hand?
1: She was going to kill me, just like she killed Michael O'Brien.
2: That little old lady, killing somebody?
1: Miss Marsh, you did kill him, didn't you? And you called me, and you got Kling to come up here and catch me dragging the body away. Only he came a little late, as usual.
2: Now, wait a minute, Holiday.
1: And when you couldn't pin it on me, you tried to hang it on Tony Biscari. Now, what did you do with the body?
0: Dragged it back to the closet in this room.
1: Oh. And I suppose you sat the detective who followed you, too.
0: Well, it was easy. I got him to turn around and hit him over the head with my purse.
1: Why did you kill Michael O'Brien? Did you have something against him?
0: No, I never saw him before.
1: Then why kill a perfect stranger?
0: I saw a play once. I liked those ladies in that play. They killed lots of people. I wanted to also. Only I should have done it like the ladies.
1: You don't mean arsenic and old lace.
0: Yes, and I should have worn the lace and given you the arsenic.

0: day, you're back in your apartment again. The sun is shining through the window, a sun you might never have seen again. You know, I've got an idea for your holiday. Give up this business and go into something quiet, like night watchman in a cemetery.
1: Holiday.
0: Well, what's that thing?
1: They examined the old girl down at the psychopathic ward of the city hospital. She's batty as a loon.
0: You're telling me. I saw that in her eyes when she wrapped the towel around that gun. But, what happened to Baskerian, and his stooge?
1: When she heard he was the room above, she tried to pin the body on him.
0: Oh, so he tried to get her out of town in self-defense.
1: Mm. Holiday, you're a very lucky, lucky guy.
0: You can say that again and again.
1: And again.
0: Oh, just a minute.
2: Hello, Mr. Holiday.
0: Susie. What are you doing up here in my apartment? Why aren't you down at the Star Times?
2: Well, my boss and I have been talking about another compromise.
0: Another one?
2: He wants to fire me, and I want to quit.
0: Oh, but Susie, if you left the paper, what would I do for my mail?
2: I was thinking maybe you'd like to hire a good combination stenographer and secretary, huh?
0: That's you?
2: That's me.
0: Well, I don't know, Susie, but as they say in murder mysteries, I'll have to think it over.
2: You better think fast. Good help is hard to find.
0: Goodbye, Susie.
3: Next week, same time, Alan Ladd stars as Dan Holiday in Box 13. Alan Ladd appears through the courtesy of Paramount Pictures and may currently be seen in Wild Harvest. 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This is a Mayfair production.
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11: The Adventures of Frank Race, starring Tom Collins. The war changed many things, the face of the earth and the people on it. Before the war, Frank Race worked as an attorney, but he traded his law books for the cloak and dagger of the OSS. And when it was over, his former life was over too. Adventure had become his business. The Adventures of Frank Race.

0: And now we join Frank Race for The Adventure of the Garrulous Bartender.
1: There's something about having a date with a redhead that causes a man to spend an extra 5 minutes with his razor. Take a little more time in choosing a tie and maybe giving himself a last look in the mirror just before he's ready to go. Which is just what I was doing when...
2: Hey, I was wondering if you'd be here. I've been trying to get hold of you all...
3: My, don't the man look pretty?
1: Big night, Marcus. Dining with that delicious lass with the Titian tresses who...
3: Who is thought from the left in the chorus that legs it in my channel's fortune.
1: Exactly. And now you may congratulate me.
3: And now I am going to break your heart. Mr. Daniel Poulsen of the Pacific Insurance Company wants he should see you, but bad, and but right away.
1: Look, Mark, I'm willing to forget you ever gave me this news. Breaking the state tonight would make me very unhappy.
3: Yeah, huh? Mr. Poulsen is already unhappy. He told me so 3 times, all the way from Los Angeles.
1: You mean Poulsen's been calling from California?
3: Yeah, which costs more than a nickel a throw. He's a bigger town, ain't he, Race?
1: Yeah, here goes my red hand. What did Poulsen say?
3: He's at the Biltmore Hotel out there, which I understand is a fair to middling manger. And he claims he wants to see you the first thing in the morning. He told me that 3 o'clock this afternoon. It is now 8:30.
1: All right, let's go. Los Angeles was having one of those days her Chamber of Commerce doesn't like to discuss. Cloudy. And the weather matched the expression of Dan Poulsen as he greeted me in his suite at the building.
4: I'm glad you got here. You get to move fast on this thing.
1: What is it?
4: An embezzlement job. $100,000, and you know what that means. We don't crack it, there'll be 100 more of them all over the country.
1: It must be a bank job.
4: It is. A man by the name of Thomas Carney. Manager of the Spring Street branch of the Merchants National Bank.
1: Any leads?
4: Just two. They're both pretty slim. He had recently been frequenting a bar on Main Street, a spot called Crow's Nest.
1: Mm-hmm.
4: And in his apartment, the police came across an envelope postmarked Juarez, Mexico. Had no return address. There was nothing inside it.
1: Ah, that's something. I guess my first move is a visit to this place called the Crow's Nest. Skid Row with Music. That's Main Street, Los Angeles. Here you'll find plenty of drifters. The lads that don't seem to have a knack for what's known as making a living. The barkeep at the Crow's Nest looked affluent enough. He had a pendulous paunch, cheeks that could have doubled for dewlaps, and a pair of Popeyes that indicated thyroid trouble.
5: Sure, I know Connie. Not a bad guy. Never can tell, can you?
1: You ever hear him say he'd been in Juarez?
5: Juarez? You know, I think he did say something like that once. Never why?
1: I'd like to talk to him. I thought he might be there.
5: Oh, kid yourself, mister. You ain't got a chance of talking to Connie.
1: He might want to talk to me. Might even have changed his mind about keeping that money.
5: $100,000? Yeah, why would a guy want to change his mind about $100,000?
1: Because he finds that he's afraid of what he's done. Because he finds that if he had it to do over, he wouldn't.
5: Yeah, well, you got something there. Come to think of it, Connie was kind of scared, little guy. Might change his mind at that, if you could put it to him that way.
3: What way, Connie?
1: Remember the kids you knew in school enjoyed pulling the wings off live flies? Well, he was one grown up. He looked as though he might have just stepped out of his web. And the bartender's reaction made me think of the flies.
5: Oh, hello, Zucker.
3: What way, Danny?
5: Oh, I was just saying, I bet Connie's having a good time in Juarez. Tijuana, maybe.
3: You know that, Bunny?
5: Sure. I talk too much, Zucker. But I don't mean nothing by it.
3: Guys that talk too much don't hang around very much. That much.
5: Sure. I know it. Excuse me, Zucker. I got a customer.
3: You heard my name, pal. What's yours?
1: Race.
3: You're a cop, aren't you?
1: Not exactly.
3: I hate cops.
1: And just to keep the record straight, I'm an insurance investigator.
3: It's all the same. You're a cop.
1: Which adds up to what?
3: Gonna head right for Juarez, ain't you? Just because that flab mouth said Connie might be there.
1: I might head for Juarez.
3: I head right for Juarez just because that little flab mouth likes to jabber. Benny.
5: What do you want, Zucker?
3: Come in.
5: Oh, look, Zucker, I told you, I didn't mean nothing.
3: I said come in.
5: What do you want, Zucker? Drink it?
3: Lean over here.
5: What for?
3: So I can take hold of you. Like this.
5: Let go.
3: You fat flat mouth, I'm gonna...
1: Let go of him.
3: Get your hands over here.
1: If you don't let go of him, I'm gonna break your arm.
3: Oh, God, let him go.
4: tough, hard, big guy.
1: Why don't you drift?
4: Then what I'm going to do, you big guy. I'm going to be alone. I'm going to be around all the time. You stay here, I stay here. You go to Juarez, I go to Juarez. All the time to get you somewhere just right. Then I'm going to make you wish you'd never been born.
2: Hey, that character wasn't kidding, Race. He's a bad
1: one. We've had bad ones before him.
2: Right, sure. He always made a play, and we took care of him. This guy's going to hang back. That ain't good. But I got an idea. Why don't we go to work on him first?
1: It's probably a good idea. Fairly sound. But it isn't the way we operate, is it?
2: Ah, ethics. What good are ethics? Maybe I'll take an end wrench anytime. Yeah. What do you make of this setup, anyway?
1: A little bank manager rubs shoulders with the underworld.
2: And lets himself get talked into embezzling $100,000. You'd be lucky if they let him keep a nickel of it.
1: That's a pretty sound observation. Know anything about Juarez, Mark?
2: I was there during the war. It's the toughest town on the North American continent.
1: Well, Juarez is where we're going, as of now. Toughest town on the North American continent looked sleepy. Felt unbearably hot. And gave you the feeling that here had been gathered all the dust in the world. It was just after noon, siesta time. But I ran into one native who seemed willing to give his time to something else besides slumber.
6: Better come in from that sun, senor, before it burns a hole in your head.
1: That's probably an excellent suggestion.
6: You were looking for something, senor. My name is Enrique Hernandez. I like to help people look for things.
1: I'm looking for Americans.
6: Oh, we got a few here. How do you like them? Like this? Or like this?
1: Yeah, I'm looking for a man. A man by the name of Carney.
6: Carney? A little man. With a part of his hair gone.
1: That answer. Can you take me to him?
6: He would be worth something, senor.
1: $100 if I get right to him.
6: See, this evening, senor, I'm going to meet you here. You have $100 in your hand, and I will show you the way to this man, Carney.
1: I had sent Mark Donovan looking for information. I found him seated at a table in the bar of our so-called hotel, sipping drinks with three people who were obviously Americans. It was a man and two women. Mark saw me as I came in, excused himself, and came over to me.
2: Hey, have any luck, Race?
1: Well, a little. You look as though you're doing all right.
2: Yeah. I kind of stumble into this. See the two dames?
1: Yeah.
2: They make a play for the young one, and the old one gets the idea I mean her.
1: Well, look at it. She didn't exactly slap your face.
2: Yeah? Well, Emma, in 15 minutes, I am the thrill of a life. Ah. May not be important, but they're a lot of fun. Come on over. I'll introduce you.
1: Mark introduced the man at the table as Jack Kemp. The women as Piggy Dana and Emma Telefer. Kemp must have been about 30. Nice-looking person with a pleasant manner. Peggy Dana reminded me of a girl I'd once fallen for in high school. She wore slacks and a sweater, and I felt I could do the falling all over again. Emma Telefer was wearing slacks, too. And she shouldn't have been. A red splash of bandana had been tied around her head and face that would have looked better in a football helmet.
7: Suppose you're wondering what we're doing down here, Mr. H. Matter of fact, I'm wondering myself. What are we doing, Peggy?
8: My darling, you said you wanted to do something different. Something exciting. Didn't you, Jack?
9: That's the way I heard it.
1: As Mark had said, it wasn't important, but it was fun. So much so, I remembered my appointment with Enrique Hernandez just in time. I made my excuses, left Mark behind, went out to find Enrique waiting impatiently. He had me follow him to an alley that led to what appeared to be an abandoned cafe.
6: Did you are, senor. And now the $100, please.
1: After I've seen my man. Where is he?
6: You just open the door, senor. Where you see a light. You want to find him inside?
1: All right. I find him, then you get your $100.
10: Who's that?
1: The man on the other side of the room was staring at me with a cool, clear, all-seeing gaze of a drunk peering through a wet window. But he wasn't drunk. He was frightened. Little and bald-headed and frightened.
10: Did you hear me? I said, who is it?
1: Someone who wants to talk to you.
10: Who are you? I don't know you.
1: If you let me, I'm going to help you.
10: I don't need any help. Help me. How?
1: I can make it possible for you to go back to the States.
10: I don't want to go back to the States. Yeah. How would you make it possible?
1: I can arrange a deal.
10: What kind of a deal?
1: You turn back the money you embezzled, and I think I can get you off with a light sentence.
10: No, I couldn't do that.
1: You'd rather sweat it out like this, would you? Terror stricken, wondering what's going to happen next.
10: I know, but they couldn't return the money now. They wouldn't let me.
1: Who wouldn't let you?
10: Never mind, I can't say.
1: You'd rather keep eating your heart out, would you? All I have to do is telegraph. We'd get a reply back in a matter of hours. A light sentence, Connie. Then you're free again.
10: I don't know.
1: I could see I had him going, so I kept talking. Until he finally gave in. I was to wire Los Angeles. If the deal could be made, if he could get off with a light sentence, he was willing to turn over the money. I left him and found a telegraph office. But it wasn't until the next morning that I got my reply. Then I went back to see him. Connie, you here?
6: Yeah, he's here,
1: Ray.
6: Let's shut the
1: door. Tezuka. Looking as though he just pulled a wing off of one of those flies. He's sitting in a rocking chair, rocking gently.
6: Sit down. Well, I prayed to get you clothes dirty.
1: Where's Connie?
6: He's here. In the other room. Go take a look.
1: I will. Connie was sitting in a chair, too. And it happened to be another rocker. But Connie wasn't rocking. Someone had beaten the life out of him with a blunt and heavy instrument.
0: We'll return to the adventures of Frank Race in just about 1 minute.

0: now, back to the adventures of Frank Race.
1: It all seems so pat. My scared fugitive with his $100,000 hidden away somewhere, and I've needed only a talk with him to break the case. So I've been telling myself. Or should I say, kidding myself. When a man has no breath in him, he does no talking. This was now the permanent condition of Thomas Carney, embezzler. I turned back to Zucker to find he'd been joined by a couple of dubious-looking companions.
2: It's a mess, ain't it?
1: Carney? Yeah, it's a mess, all right.
2: But he must have really had a grudge against that boy.
1: Somebody who wanted that money he was carrying.
2: Yeah, that's the way I figured it, too.
1: You didn't want it, of course.
2: Me? I was Connie's pal.
1: That's right. You were his protector, weren't you? So you let someone murder him.
2: Go ahead. Needle me. See what it gets you.
1: Of course, you weren't with him when it happened.
2: That's right. I wasn't with him. Or it wouldn't have happened. Not right now, anyway. But somebody was with him. It might have been you.
1: Sure, yeah. That's the way I make my living. By murdering the one man who can break the case, Wally.
2: Well, it's been done before.
1: That's right. You don't like cops, do you? You don't think they're honest.
2: That's right. I don't think they're honest.
1: I told you I wasn't a cop.
2: You're a cop, all right.
1: I suppose you've been looking for that money.
2: I hate cops.
1: If you had the money, you wouldn't be here. Andy wouldn't have killed Carney unless he was sure of the money. So then, let you out.
2: I'm much obliged. But it don't let you out.
1: No?
2: No. You know what we're going to do? We're going to tease you. Tease you till you tell us a story on that dough.
1: You're overlooking something, aren't you?
2: Yeah? What?
1: But I'd come back here if I already had the money.
2: How do I know? How do I know what a cop's liable to do?
3: You want we should start in on him now, Zucker?
2: No, no, not here. We might want to work on this boy for quite a while. We wouldn't want them Juarez police to butt in.
3: So I take him to the motel, eh?
2: No, you take him out in the sticks. Out in the sand where we went yesterday. You keep him in the sun while you work on him.
3: That's going to get a little hot.
2: For you? Sure. But think how hot it's going to get for him.
3: You ain't come?
2: No, not right now. I want to have a look around this joint. I'll catch up with you later.
1: A pair of assistants took me outside to a car they had waiting at the end of the alley. I was pushed into the back seat, but it didn't start moving. The car just wouldn't cooperate. It sounds like you boys might be a little low on gas.
3: Then you put no push in this crate. No, you didn't. Look at the gauge, you jerk.
1: Well, let's go back and tell Zucker. He'll probably be quite happy with the efficiency shown by your boys.
3: I'm going to tell Zucker nothing about it. There's a gas station a couple of blocks up from here. We'll go get some. All right, come on, get out.
1: Oh, you want me along too, huh? I thought maybe you'd let me sit here and watch the passes by.
3: We're clowning. Get out.
1: More than two blocks. It was five. All of them dusty, all of them hot. And my companions weren't used to walking. That quickly became obvious. By the time we reached the gas station, both were thoroughly disgruntled with me, with the weather, and with each other. Then we had to wait.
3: What goes on around here anyway? Ain't there nobody to run this joint?
1: It's 1 o'clock, siesta time.
3: Oh, dominant siestas. No wonder they never get nothing done around here.
1: Here's a can. We can just take some gas and leave the money.
3: We'll take some gas, all right, but we ain't leaving nothing.
1: Here, I'll fill it for you. Okay, where do you want it?
3: In a can, you creep. Where else?
1: I was thinking a good spot might be your face. Oh! Well, then both have it right in the teeth. Then I dropped the thing and ran. I didn't stop until I felt purple. I'm reasonably assured that I lost them. It was then that a familiar voice spoke to me.
4: You better come in from that sun, senor. It's not good for running like that.
1: Oh, it's you, Hernandez. You're so right. Only an idiot would run in heat like this.
4: See, see. You had not forgotten my $100, have you, senor?
1: No, Ricky, I'm not forgotten. Yeah.
4: Oh, gracias, senor. Muchas gracias.
1: I was a little surprised you weren't waiting for me when I came out of that place last night.
4: I would have waited, senor, but I was afraid. While you were in the place, there was someone else who came.
1: Someone else? Who? What they look like?
4: I could only hear, senor. It was too dark to see. But they stood outside while you were there, and the $100. It was for telling about Garney, not for fighting about him.
1: You have sound logic, Enrique. To carry you a long way.
4: Is there anything else for which the senor would like to employ me?
1: There may be, Enrique. We'll see. I was hot and thirsty, and full of the conviction that I had bungled what appeared to be a fairly simple case. Combination of circumstances that called for a drink. A long, tall, cool one that I secured at the bar of our hotel. And while I quaffed it, something feminine and lovely sidled under the stool next to me. Something feminine and lovely by the name of Peggy Dana.
5: Hello, Ray.
1: How are you, son?
5: You look as though you've been running.
1: Yeah, I have, but we won't talk. What would you like?
5: I didn't stop for a drink. I just thought I'd like to talk to you.
1: Had I known that was coming up, I'd have gone downstairs and prettied up a little.
5: Oh, you look all right as you are.
1: You look all right, too. You look awfully all right.
5: Grace, why are you down here?
1: Hasn't Mark Donovan told you?
5: You know he hasn't. He's not the type.
1: What are you doing down here?
5: I just came down for a look at the place. I'd heard it was wild and woolly. Now I guess I'm just staying because you're here. You've been keeping so busy.
1: What about the boyfriend? Jack Kemp.
6: Yes, what about me, Peggy? I thought I was in your good books.
5: I think you're wonderful, darling.
6: See, Ray, the girl really loves me. Let's quit trying to steal her, will you? Look, why don't we go to a table where we can start some serious drinking?
5: Oh, Jack, it's too hot.
6: Not for me. How about you, Ray?
1: I don't think I could handle another one.
6: Good man. I'd like to make you bet. Just finish one more of those things you're sipping now. And I'll give you any odds you want that it's the beginning of your downfall.
1: He's almost right. It's a hot day, and a bartender who knew how to hide dynamite in a cool, delicious drink. That's enough to cause your grandmother's downfall. By the fourth one, I knew I'd have to slow up. It didn't seem to bother Kemp. The only way he showed any effect was by insisting on paying for every round, and by the careful and exact way he counted out the bills to pay for them. I was finally rescued by Mark, who somehow got me up to our room.
4: You off your rocker. You can't drink like that in this country.
1: Nor in any other.
4: What do you want? Hot coffee, cold shower, or both?
1: I don't want either, Mark. Be quite truthful. I just want to go out and send another wire to Los Angeles.
4: Hey, you nuts. Here, just let me ease you down in this bed.
1: Huh? Ease down onto yourself, boy. I'm going out and send that wire. I just thought of something I think is going to crack this case. Yeah.
4: It's almost midnight. What are you doing?
1: Playing watchdog. I get a wire from Los Angeles?
4: Here it is.
1: Good.
4: Well, so what
1: do
4: you want?
1: Right on the button. Come on, Mark.
4: So now what?
1: We're going to have a look at a room 3 doors down the hall.
4: Is there anyone in the room?
1: No, no. Here we
4: are. Seeing everything, huh?
1: Yeah, I am. You're a friend of the night clerk. Meet him alone. He doesn't have to pay back.
4: Look, tell me. What are we looking for?
1: $100,000. For most of it, anyway.
4: Oh, another 100 grand. Listen, if we find that, you're going to have to worry about me. But what makes you think it might be here?
1: Because this is the room of the...
7: Hey, what is this?
1: Good evening, Mr. Kemp.
4: You guys, what goes? You ain't tagging Jack for this deal, are you? Jack's a nice guy.
1: Kemp just seems to be a nice guy, Mark. He also seems to be a wealthy playboy, but he isn't. He's a bank teller who followed Carney down here and murdered him.
4: What? You drank too much today, Race. A bank teller? I think you're missing on this one, Race. Jack just ain't the type.
1: Yeah, but he acts the type in one very peculiar way.
4: What are you talking about?
1: I'm talking about the way you counted out the money this afternoon when you were paying for those drinks. Meticulously, carefully. And you laid out each bill with just the proper snap of your thumb. Just the way you've been doing it for 11 years at the Merchants National on Spring Street in Los Angeles. Start looking for the money, Mark.
4: Right. The bank has nothing on me. I quit, legitimately, without touching a dime.
1: So they said. But you knew about Carney. He'd been foolish enough to confide in you a little, Susan. You know he was going to a rendezvous down here with thugs he thought were going to protect him. So you came here, too, and got to the money before they could. But you had to murder him to make it stick.
4: Hey, Ray, it's a dough. It was in his swamp. And you can turn it all over to me. Thanks for leaving the door open, boy. The written invitation.
1: It's still open, Zucker. For you to back out.
4: I ain't backing out of nothing. Come on, chum. Bring me that phone book.
1: You can still leave, Zucker. but not with their phone book.
4: Like I told you before, Race, I don't like cops. You prod me too far, and I'll prove it to you. Bring me the phone book, chum. That gun he's got in his hand, Race, that's a good argument.
1: I've got a gun in my hand, too, Mark. In my pocket. But, maybe you had better give him the phone book.
4: Oh. All right. I'll give it on.
3: Hey, I got...
4: Hey, you did have a rod in your pocket.
1: That's right. Sometimes when you can't afford to bluff. And this was one of them.

Adventures of Frank Race, starring Tom Collins with Tony Barrett as Mark Donovan, comes to you from Hollywood. Others heard in tonight's cast were Michael Ann Barrett, D.J. Thompson, Wilms Herbert, Tom Holland, and Jack Crucian. This series is written and directed by Buckley Angel and Joel Murcott. The music is composed and played by Ivan Dittmars. Be sure to be with us again this same time next week for another dramatic chapter in The Adventures of Frank Race. Art Gilmore speaking. This is a Bruce Ells production.

0: here is Vern Smith with an important announcement. Ladies, what's your complexion problem?
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2: William Gargan stars as the hard-boiled private eye, Barry Craig, and William Bendix is Riley. 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

0: Also, I was finding out from the newspapers that chorus girls were still busy suing elderly millionaires, that a hood named Ben Moran had knocked off an armored car and disappeared, that the police were questioning his girlfriend, Penny Lane. Her picture was spread across the front page. It wasn't art, but it would sell a lot of papers. Also, we were going to have some more weather.
1: That don't surprise me.
0: That's because you're a cynic, Willie.
1: Do I ask you about your religion?
0: It was around 10:30 at night. But it looked later for the girl who came into the wagon as though it was the last stop on a trip she hadn't planned on making.
2: Excuse me, but can you tell me if there's more than one Hotel Meeker?
1: The only one I know of is around the corner from here. You tried a phone book?
2: Yes, I did. I must be going insane.
1: Hey, Mr. Craig.
0: I've got it. She passed out.
1: Yeah, take her in the back room. I got the couch there.
0: That's fine.
1: Hey, sounds like she's coming, too.
0: Get some coffee for her.
1: Yeah, okay.
2: I'm sorry.
0: What about?
2: Fainting. My name is Wilson, Myra Wilson.
0: I'm Barry Craig. What's bothering you about the Meeker?
2: You won't believe me.
0: Oh, I'm a confidential investigator. I've got a lot of practice believing people. Clients, usually. Try me.
2: Well, my husband and I got to town this afternoon. We took a room at the Hotel Meeker. After lunch, I went shopping into a movie. Then I went back to the hotel. It looked the same.
0: Hotels don't change much in an afternoon.
2: But when I asked at the desk for my husband, the clerk said no one by that name was registered.
0: The clerk must have remembered you.
2: No. He said he'd never seen me before.
0: Nice story. It had shape, surprise, a nightmare touch. The odds were wonderful that it was pony from the word go. Maybe that's why I walked over to the Hotel Meeker with Myra Wilson.
1: Good evening, sir.
0: Mrs. Wilson would like the key to her room.
1: Oh, back again, eh? Mrs. Wilson does not have a room here.
0: She checked in this morning with her husband.
1: She doesn't have a room here, neither does her husband. If she has a husband.
0: I could take you apart without any trouble. Putting you together again might be harder.
1: Look, there's no card for Mr. and Mrs. Wilson. I never saw or heard of Mrs. Wilson before. I've been on duty all day. I ought to know.
0: Mrs. Wilson, you remember the lobby, the clerk? Of
2: course I do.
0: What was your room number?
2: 312.
0: Let's go take a look at it.
1: No, you can't do that.
0: Why not? Oh. That gun standard hotel equipment?
3: Ollie, will you?
1: Hmm?
3: What are you doing with that gun?
1: Taking care of this hoodlum, Mr. Roberts.
0: The hoodlum's name is Craig. This is Mrs. Wilson. You manage the hotel?
3: I do. Farley, put away that gun.
0: Mrs. Wilson, did you see Mr. Roberts this morning?
2: No.
1: Mr. Roberts, this woman claims she registered here this morning with her husband. That's not true.
3: Evidently a misunderstanding, although
0: we'd like to go up to her room. 312.
3: If it's not occupied, I see no reason why you can't.
0: We went upstairs. The clerk Farley had been very tough. Mr. Roberts was very smooth. I didn't care deeply for either of them. I started hoping in earnest that Myra Wilson's story was true.
3: 312's down the corridor.
0: Mrs. Wilson, would you mind describing the room?
2: Well, there was a window over the courtyard. A double bed with a flowered cover. A dark green rug. And wallpaper. Yellow and blue, I think.
0: Well, that's enough.
3: 312.
0: Well, says so on the door, too. Okay, open up. Well, there's a bed. Outside of that, twin beds, not a double. Carpeting is maroon, not green. And the wallpaper, dark brown, striped.
2: It's not at all the way I described it, but it is the same room. It must be.
3: Well, Mr. Craig?
0: Sorry to have bothered you. Let's go, Mrs. Wilson. I picked up my car and I started driving home. That gave me a small chance to think. First thought was I'd heard the story before, only that was about a girl in Paris in 1890 or there.

0: whereabouts. She'd lost a hotel, too, along with her mother. The explanation there was that her mother died of the plague, and the whole thing was hushed up so people wouldn't be scared away from the city. That wouldn't work here. We don't have plagues anymore in New York. Which left what? I didn't know, but I thought it might be fun finding out. Now, this is my house, and here's my key. Go on in and try to get some sleep.
1: Where are you going?
0: Believe it or not, I'm going to a hotel for the night. The hotel was the Meeker.
2: Oh, you again.
0: It's coincidence.
2: If you're still hopping on that Wilson business...
0: I'm looking for a room to sleep in.
2: We're all filled up.
0: What about 312? Thanks, I'll take it. Mind showing me to the room?
2: I'm not supposed to...
0: But you'll do it for me.
2: I'll do it for you.
0: That is, unless you wanted to check with Mr. Roberts first.
2: He's gone for the night.
0: Could it be a federal offense?
2: What?
0: Kidnapping a room?
2: I thought you gave up on that.
0: Well, that's right, too. I forgot.
2: Your room.
0: Well, come on in.
2: I don't have any... Hey, what are you doing?
0: Well, I'm ripping myself some wallpaper. Great fun.
2: Now, you cut that out.
0: And look what I found under this striped wallpaper. More wallpaper. Guess what color? Oh, you don't like to guess? All right, it's blue and yellow wallpaper. The kind Mrs. Wilson described. Funny?
2: You can't do things like...
0: Like finding out this really was Mrs. Wilson's room? And that someone changed the wallpaper, the bed, the rug, while she was out shopping? Only one question. Where's Mr. Wilson? The clerk didn't answer that one, or anything else. I left the hotel for a doorway across the street. I put in time in nicer doorways, but this one was okay. It kept me out of sight. Until the clerk came out of the hotel and started walking. I walked after him. He led me to a dark street filled with discouraged brownstones. He started up the steps. I was maybe 30 yards from him when he opened the door and walked into bullets. He must have been dead before he fell. All the bullets had hit him. When I got to him, it was only to confirm the obvious. I had news. I needed somebody to tell it to. Roberts was in the phone book. I always track down people that way. Maybe not very smart, but it nearly always works.
3: Yes? Oh, Mr. Craig.
0: Mind if I come in?
3: Well, it's late, but come in.
0: Thanks.
3: Don't go any further. I'm entertaining.
0: Oh, I'm sorry.
1: Hello?
3: I asked you not to...
0: I said I was sorry. Now I'm not sure. Introduce me.
3: Mr. Craig, Miss Lane.
0: Penny Lane?
1: Penny Lane.
0: What do you hear from Ben Moran, Miss Lane?
1: Oh, now you mustn't believe everything you read in the papers.
0: Oh, it's too bad. You mean he isn't going to give you a hunk of that armored car?
1: What would I do with an armored car, Mr. Craig?
0: I see what you mean. Excuse me. Roberts, where's Jim Wilson?
3: Who is Jim Wilson?
0: Myra Wilson's husband.
3: Oh, that poor deluded girl.
0: Not deluded. Someone changed the wallpaper in the room she had. Underneath was the paper she'd described.
3: Oh? I can't imagine why or who.
0: Try anyway.
3: Farley's really the one to ask. He's in charge of such things.
0: Oh, I asked him. He said he takes orders from you.
3: I'm afraid he's lying, Mr. Craig.
0: Would you like to tell him that?
3: I should like nothing better.
0: Because you know he's dead?
3: Mr. Craig, I don't think I have anything further to say to you.
0: Too bad. I was enjoying our little chat.
3: Good night, Mr. Craig.
0: I suppose you need time for rehearsal.
3: Rehearsal of what?
0: Your story to the police. Farley was murdered.
3: You know, I'm not surprised. Apparently, he was involved in something crooked.
0: Is that so?
3: Why, yes. Checking Mr. and Mrs. Wilson in, then denying he'd done so. Having the room changed while they were out.
0: It's going to be all Farley from now on, huh?
3: I'm afraid he wasn't an honest man.
0: Anyway, from now on, he's going to be a silent one. You can load anything you like on him. But you've got to make it stick, Roberts, otherwise it won't mean anything. Good night.
1: Mr. Craig?
0: Yes?
1: Mind if I come with you?
0: No.
1: That's nice. Night, Mr. Roberts. You know, Mr. Craig, what's your first name?
0: Larry.
1: Nice. Call me Penny, please.
0: Penny.
1: Ooh, that's even nicer. But anyway, I was saying, I don't think Mr. Roberts is really a gentleman.
0: Now, that's hard to believe.
1: Oh, I'm very serious.
0: Well, you ought to know.
1: Larry, you mustn't misunderstand. I've never been up to his apartment before.
0: You were there tonight.
1: Well, that was because Mr. Roberts said he had some beautiful etchings, and I love etchings, so... But you know what?
0: What?
1: There wasn't a single etching in the place.
0: We got into my car and drove away. Penny was a very beautiful woman who sounded like a half-wit and wasn't. She was putting on the Paris and springtime routine, pretending she'd fallen for my manly beauty, but... She wanted something from me, and it wasn't love. What it was, I hoped I'd find out. Ben Moran must have been a rough playmate.
1: I don't know why you keep talking about him.
0: He fascinates me. Wanted by the police for a few murder raps, swindles, armed robberies, income tax evasions, passing a red light.
1: Ben would never pass a red light.
0: Oh, sorry.
1: Apology accepted. Take me home.
0: Where?
1: 27 Carlton Drive.
0: Okay, that's only a couple blocks over. Penny.
1: Mm-hmm.
0: The moon's still beautiful. The night's young. The air's filled with the fragrance of flowers. Where's Ben Moran nowadays?
1: I used to be a friend of his. I'm not anymore. If you don't believe me, ask the police, and I hate you. So kindly shut up.
0: Yes, ma'am. Well, you're home.
1: Thank you.
0: Oh, before you go, Penny, there's something I have to ask you.
1: What?
0: Who told you to play Mata Hari with me?
1: Play what?
0: Beautiful female spy.
1: I think you're absolutely insulting.
0: I said you were beautiful.
1: Good night.
0: I watched Penny walk into her apartment house and then drove away. I thought about it. She was angry, a liar, the kind of girl who'd go very good on most desert islands. But I didn't have one. So I went home. When I got there, though, I wasn't happy. Myra Wilson was gone. Whether she'd gone on her own or had been persuaded was something I might find out sometime or other. It was a cold trail. I decided I'd try to warm it up a bit. The first step was driving uptown to Robert's house, parking opposite it, using the phone booth in an all-night drugstore. I had no guarantee the gimmick would work. I didn't have much choice.
4: Yes?
0: Ben, I can't say anything over the phone, but come over right away.
4: Who'd you say you were?
0: Ben Moran, you jerk. Right away. Goodbye.
5: Golden Age of Radio Theaters presenting The Case of the Missing Hotel Room, starring William Gargan as Barry Craig. We'll continue in just a moment. Now back to the action with William Gargan.
0: I figured a phone call, if Roberts didn't have too good an ear, would make things happen. I got back to my car and started waiting. Either Roberts was going to sit tight or he was going to make a move. To do me any good, or to do Mr. and Mrs. Wilson any good, he'd have to make a move. Maybe he would. I kept on waiting. Roberts must have mistaken me for Ben Moran. He made his move. He got into his car, gunned it, and went away. So did I. Things were maybe picking up. Across the river in Jersey, up a dark road to a small house whose lights picked out pieces of the dark sky. I pulled up and stopped a ways down the road from the house. I watched Roberts get out, knock, and go inside. And then I started walking. I knew Roberts was in that house. I could be pretty sure a killer named Ben Moran was there. And who else? I could afford to wait and find out. That is, I had thought I could. The front door was closest. I didn't bother knocking. Hello.
1: Mr. Gray. Oh, Mr. Gray.
0: You better save it. There's no time.
1: Over there near the fireplace.
0: Uh-huh. Yeah.
1: He's dead.
0: He's dead. How did you get out here?
1: Cab. At your house, I got a phone call from Jim. That's my husband. I got here, he let me in, said someone was trying to kill him.
0: Someone did. You see who?
1: The shot came from there.
0: Yeah. The door, half ajar. Whoever was in the other room would have taken off as soon as he heard me come in.
1: I can't really believe Jim's dead.
0: Start practicing. He's dead. The only thing is, he's not really Jim Wilson. That new corpse, Myra, is Ben Moran. Went through his pockets, found nothing but small change, called the nearest sheriff, and got out with Myra.
1: Why? How could it have...
0: After his last job, Moran was hot. He had to hole up, picked your town for it. Married you under the name of Wilson. Maybe that was even his real name.
1: He had a birth certificate.
0: Then it was. Ben Moran was his business name.
1: Oh, I should have known long ago. He didn't work, but always had money.
0: He hasn't got it anymore. But maybe robbers can tell us about things.
1: The hotel manager?
0: Sure. He knew Moran, helped Moran on that disappearing hotel routine. That was to get rid of you.
1: Well,
0: you'd better face up to it. Makes it easier to forget.
1: I suppose so.
0: Moran must have decided the time was ripe to start spending his dough. Had to get rid of you without the police being called in. Or even if they were called in, not believing your story.
1: They wouldn't have.
0: No. But maybe we'll get them one now they will believe. We made good time back to Robert's apartment house. But he'd made better. His car was there. And so was he. Mind if we come in?
3: I mind.
0: We're still coming in. Come on, Meyer.
3: This rough stuff won't get you anywhere.
0: It got us inside. How's Moran?
3: Moran?
0: Yeah, the man who phoned a couple of hours ago.
3: I received no such call.
0: Oh, stop. I made it.
3: You?
0: I wanted to meet Moran. I trailed you to his hideout in Jersey.
3: Then answer your questions yourself.
0: The police wouldn't. They'd ask you to answer them.
3: Suppose you let me worry about them.
0: You'd better. They're going to think you shot Moran.
3: What for?
0: Money. Very convincing motive.
3: I didn't kill him?
0: Maybe I might believe you, but the police wouldn't. Not after I told them how you conspired with Moran to get rid of his wife.
3: You couldn't prove that.
0: Because your clerk Farley's dead? Don't be so hopeful. Myra can tell her story. The original wallpaper is still on the walls of 312, underneath the new stuff you plastered on. You were around when Moran was killed. All of that would add up to a nice package for a jury.
3: You said you might believe me.
0: I did.
3: Who have you got in mind for the killing?
0: Penny Lane. No use, Miss Lane. Your perfume's too distinctive. Come on out of that room and join us, huh?
1: Hello. I was looking for an etching.
0: You were looking for a lot of etchings. With the Secretary of the Treasury's signature on them.
1: I didn't find even one.
0: Too bad. I'm sure Moran wanted you to have them.
1: And I'm going to get them.
0: Well, gun loaded?
1: Uh-huh. Barry, raise your arms.
0: Why?
1: I'm going to search you.
0: You better not. I'm ticklish.
1: Not that ticklish. When there's a gun pointing at you.
0: Well, maybe not. Well?
1: You don't have the money?
0: Nope.
1: What'd you do with it?
0: Gave it to Myra.
1: Mr. Craig.
0: I asked her to hold it for me.
1: But...
0: Oh, it's no use, Myra.
1: No use at all, dear. Give me that handbag.
6: No.
1: I'll take it. There. I'll open it, too. Barry.
0: Hmm?
1: You're a liar.
0: I am?
1: There's no money in Myra's bag. There's a gun, though.
0: That's why I wanted you to take the bag away from her.
1: Why, you... What?
0: Sure. Myra is very good with a gun.
1: But you... But she...
0: Stop making noises and point your gun at Mrs. Wilson. She happens to have murdered the hotel clerk Farley and her husband as well. Girls maybe will be girls, but she wanted to be a killer. Myra was very quiet about it all. She said nothing. Even when the police came and took her away, she said nothing. She was waiting for a jury and hoping there'd be mostly men on it. I'll be glad to tell you what broke the case, Willie.
2: I didn't ask you.
0: Well, I've got to tell somebody. Now, look. Moran wanted to shake Myra, so he had Roberts and Farley pull the disappearing hotel stunt on her. But she got to Farley. Forced him to tell her where Moran was hiding out. Then killed Farley to make sure he'd stay quiet.
2: I can recommend the hamburgers.
0: Here?
2: Nah, that new place down the block.
0: Well, anyway, the way she gave herself away was she told me her husband had phoned her at my place. Told her where he was hiding out in Jersey and so on. But, Willie, how would her husband or anyone else have known that she was staying at my place?
2: They serve it with a kind of coleslaw that ain't all bad.
0: Isn't all bad? Willie, nothing can be all bad.
2: Have another cup of coffee?
0: My mistake. Anyway, here I am, left without a case, without a fee, without... Hey, stop breathing down the back of my neck.
1: Turn around and I'll breathe down the front of it.
0: Oh, hello.
1: Hello.
0: But you can't say I'm left without a penny.
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0: Hi, Commissioner.
1: Steve, have a seat.
0: Thanks. I suppose you know you're ruining my reputation around this town. Every time I get out on a date, you haul me back here to the office and send me halfway around the world.
1: Cheer up, Steve. They always keep a light burning in the window for you, don't they?
0: Yeah, but if you're gone too long, that fire can die out, you know.
1: Steve, ever have on a diving suit?
0: Diving suit? Well, yeah, once.
1: You're leaving for the Caribbean on the next plane. Your destination is Trinidad.
0: I'm going to fly to Trinidad in a diving suit?
1: You're going hunting for pirate treasure, Steve. There's no time now to go into the background. Go to Trinidad and show up in dungarees at the Trade Winds Bar. You'll be contacted there, and the contact will fill you in on the deal.
0: Just a minute. Part of the deal doesn't by any chance involve getting into a diving suit, does it?
1: It might. Steve, this is a vital job. We're depending on you right down the line. Well, that's it. You've got your assignment. Good luck.

0: In a moment, tonight's story of Dangerous Assignment, starring Brian Donlevy as Steve Mitchell, colorful, two-fisted government agent. But first, a message from the Ford dealers of America.
1: The 1950 Ford has everyone talking. 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
3: Well, this assignment tops them all. Usually, I have at least an inkling of what I'm supposed to do, but here I am heading for Trinidad, and all I know is I'm supposed to meet a guy in the Trade Winds bar. It's a hot Tuesday afternoon when I get to Trinidad. I change into dungarees at the hotel and head for the Trade Winds bar. It's a real keen joint. A bunch of rickety tables, a calypso singer, a battered-looking bar with a drunk sprawled on it, and behind the bar, a fat gent in a dirty apron.
4: All right, name it, brother.
3: Beer.
4: Coming up. Hey, sailor, aren't you?
3: Yeah, but out of a job right now. Just drifting.
4: Bartender! Oh, I'm coming.
5: Hey, mister.
3: Huh?
5: Buy me a drink, will you?
3: You look like you've had too much already. You better go back to... Hey, wait a minute. Joe Wilkins.
5: Yeah.
3: Commissioner told me I'd be contacted here, but he didn't mention you.
5: I've been working on this case for 6 months now.
3: Oh.
5: I've managed to establish an enviable reputation as the leading drunk in Trinidad. Oh, my poor liver.
3: What's the deal?
5: Underwater demolition. You know what a job it did for us during the war, Steve.
3: Yeah, the Navy frogmen.
5: Yeah. Well, about 6 months ago, a group of civilians with government cooperation developed a revolutionary new explosive technique.
3: Mm-hmm.
5: They came down here, rented a boat, and made their tests. We're sure of that much because they radioed in that they were on their way back, and that's the last we ever heard from them.
3: What happened?
5: We don't know. Boat apparently sank.
3: Mm. Any survivors?
5: One. A deckhand named Griggs. He disappeared before I could get down here. It's either one of two things, Steve. Griggs got away with the data they compiled, or else it's at the bottom of the Caribbean.
3: You know, if that falls into the wrong hands, none of our ports and harbors would be safe. You got any line on Griggs?
5: Not until 3 days ago. And Griggs popped up here in Trinidad looking real prosperous, throwing dough around.
3: Well, maybe he sold the plan.
5: I don't think so, Steve. He started outfitting a treasure hunting expedition. His outfit is shoving off tomorrow on a little boat called the Sea Witch. I've been trying to get a job on it.
3: Hey, you could be walking into a lot of trouble.
5: Steve, see that babe over there in the corner tail alone?
3: Yeah. What about her?
5: That's Griggs' girlfriend. I can't get any information from her. I think she likes the more of your size.
3: Okay. I'll give it a try. See you later. Hi.
6: What do you want?
3: To buy you a drink.
6: Why not?
3: Matter of fact, I'll buy you 2 drinks.
6: And then what?
3: Then we quit drinking. I'll be broke.
6: Oh? Having it tough, huh?
3: Yeah. It's pretty hard for a diver to get a job these days.
6: A diver? Oh, why don't you get lost?
3: What's the matter? Don't you like divers?
6: Oh, sure, but they're never around. I know. I go with a guy who is a diver. Griggs.
3: Oh. Hey, maybe this friend of yours, Griggs, could get me a job.
6: I don't think so. It's some kind of a treasure hunting business.
7: Teresa, button your left.
6: Hello, Griggs.
7: Who's this joker?
6: A guy who is kind enough to buy me a drink.
7: Shove off, bud.
3: Now, don't you think that's up to Teresa?
7: You heard me get lost.
6: Oh, sit down, Griggs, and quit showing your muscles. And, mister, maybe you'd better sort of...
3: Okay, sure. I'll see you around.
6: Maybe we can have that drink some other time.
7: Yeah? There won't be any other time. You keep your eyes to yourself after this and don't get any...
5: How did you make out, Steve?
3: Not so hot. The boyfriend showed up too soon.
5: Yeah. Well, I sure wish we could get some.
3: What's the matter?
5: A little gent who just came in, the one in the white suit.
3: Yeah, what about him?
5: His name is Jeremiah. You'll hear all about him in a second. Mm. Byron's tuning up right now.
3: Lord Byron?
5: Yeah, that's the calypso singer over there. Listen.
8: Jeremiah is a fine man, he. The best man in all Trinidad colony. He's a good friend of sailors whose luck very bad. The best man in colony Trinidad.

0: And now you know who Jeremiah is.
1: Yeah. Hey, he just slipped that Calypso singer some dough.
0: Sure, that's the deal.
1: Well, what do you know? Singing commercials in Trinidad yet. Wait a minute. That song said something about getting jobs for sailors.
0: Sure, that's right. That's the angle I'm working on with him.
1: You mean you're trying to get him to put you aboard the boat Griggs is sailing on?
0: Yeah. Oh, watch it, Steve. Jeremiah's heading this way.
2: Oh, Joe. Joe.
3: Well, hello, Jeremiah.
2: How can I help you start a new life if you spend all the money I'd lend you on cheap whiskey?
3: Well, I'd try, Jeremiah. You know how it is.
2: You must be firm, Joe. You must turn over a new leaf.
3: Yeah.
2: The ways of sin lead but to the grave or the drunk tank. And then how could I ever get back all the money I've invested in you? Work. That is the answer for you, Joe. Work.
3: Yeah. Nobody will give me a job.
2: That's not true any longer, Joe. I have gotten you a job.
3: Huh?
2: On the Sea Witch. You sail tomorrow morning.
3: Hey, you kidding me?
2: Of course not. Joe, I see in you a noble man who has been corrupted by evil companions and unfortunate experiences. I believe in you, Joe. I believe that you will straighten out and take your rightful place in the world. So, I have gotten you a job to help you.
3: That's pretty nice of you, Jeremiah.
2: It was not easy, mind you. It is a small boat with a small crew, some sort of treasure-hunting expedition, I believe. Now, just sign this little slip of paper, if you will, please.
3: What is it?
2: Well, the customary agreement, which gives me a small percentage of your wages in return for the trouble I've gone to on your account.
3: Hey, you call 20% small?
2: Why, Joe, after all I've done for you, how can you quibble about such a trifling amount?
3: Okay, Jeremiah, I'll sign it.
2: Just give the skipper this card, Joe. That will identify you.
3: Okay.
2: Well, I must be going now. I have to meet this other deckhand, Nick, and give him a card also.
3: Thanks again, Jeremiah.
2: When a human being is in need, Jeremiah will not be far away.
0: Steve?
1: Yeah, I heard it all. Come on.
0: What?
1: We're going to follow Jeremiah. I'm cooking up an idea. If it works, you're going to have yourself a shipmate. We follow Jeremiah to his office near the waterfront. We wait down the street. Pretty soon, a sailor goes into the office. He's walking like he had quite a few drinks under his belt. In a few minutes, he comes out again, and he's putting one of Jeremiah's cards in his pocket. Come on, Joe. Here he comes. Start walking.
4: Hey.
1: Sorry.
4: Why don't you look out where you're going?
1: Same to you, bud.
3: Break it up. It was just an accident. Hey, didn't you just come out of Jeremiah's office?
4: Yeah, what's it to you?
3: Oh, I was just wondering if he was there. I got to find out some more stuff from him about this boat I'm shoving off on tomorrow morning.
4: Oh, the Sea Witch?
3: Yeah, why?
4: Looks like we're going to be shipmates.
3: Yeah? Are you sailing on it too, huh? Ah, my name's John.
4: Oh, Nick's mine.
3: Oh, this is Steve, buddy of mine.
1: Hi.
4: Hi, Steve.
3: Hey, this calls for a drink, huh?
1: Yeah, I could use one. How about you, Nick?
4: Sure, I can always use one. And this is our last day ashore, too. Come on, let's go.
1: Five bars later, Joe and I managed to find out that Nick hasn't ever seen the skipper of the Sea Witch. Finally, Nick figures he's had too much.
5: I gotta get out of here.
1: Sure, Nick, sure. Here, give me a hand, Joe.
5: Okay. Oh, easy, Nick. I need some fresh air.
1: Yeah, that's where we're going, outside. There you are. Feel better now?
5: Oh, yes. Fresh air. It's wonderful.
1: Catch him, Joe.
5: I got him. Well, now what?
1: Huh?
5: Steve will have to take him to the police station, I guess.
1: Yeah, it's right next door, too. Quite a coincidence, huh? Come on, I'll carry him.
5: Okay.
1: Brother, he's no lightweight.
5: Here we are. Yeah, Steve, set him down in that chair over there.
6: Yeah. Hello. What's all this?
1: We've got a package for you. He's it.
6: Drunk?
1: Slightly. My name's Mitchell, Constable. Steve Mitchell. Here are my credentials.
6: I say, what can I do for you, chap?
5: You got a nice private cell where you could deposit this guy, Nick?
6: Well, I suppose so. Ordinarily, we'd throw him into the drunk tank.
1: Well, this isn't an ordinary occasion. I'll fill you in on it after you lock him up. I get Jeremiah's card off Nick. Then I make a deal with the constable. He puts Nick in a private cell and me in the drunk tank. And from now on, he's to call me Nick. Joe sends a message to the skipper that Nick is locked up. Then I roost there the rest of the night, watching a few assorted cases of DTs. Morning finally comes, and with it comes a visitor.
6: All right, now. Look alive, chums. Which one of you is Nick?
1: I am.
6: On your feet, then. Here's someone to pick you up.
1: Who are you?
7: The skipper. Let's see your card.
1: Here it is.
7: Come on. Good moving, Nick.
1: Okay, let's go.
7: Nick, if I wasn't short-handed, I'd let you rot in the drunk tank.
1: Ah, simmer down, will you?
7: We shove off in an hour. Be aboard.
1: Sure. I'll get my gear together and be down there in plenty of time. I'll see you later, Skipper. I start down the street in one direction. The skipper goes in another. I wait until I'm out of his sight. Then I double back and head for Joe's rooming house. I turn a corner just in time to see the skipper going inside. But the skipper isn't even supposed to know Joe, let alone where he lives. That means just one thing. There's been a leak. I shift into high, but just as I get to the door... I head for the rickety stairs, but a door opens above and Joe staggers out into the hall. Joe, here, let me...
8: No, it's too late, Steve.
1: The skipper?
8: Yeah. He doesn't know about you, Steve. I told him I was working alone. Get aboard the Sea Witch, Steve. You're on your own.
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1: Yeah, I'm really on my own now. Joe's dead. I know the skipper killed him, but I can't tip my hand yet. I have to play it close to the chest. So I go down to the waterfront and get aboard the Sea Witch.
7: Get forward and help Griggs with the lines. We're ready to shove off, and we're short-handed. Some rum-dum named Joe didn't show up.
11: No. Hey, just a minute.
7: What's the matter, Griggs?
11: You're the guy who was making a play for my girl at the Trade Winds bar yesterday.
1: So what?
11: So what are you doing aboard?
1: Same as you, Buster. I'm sailing on this tub.
11: What? Look, skipper, get this guy off.
7: You look. I'm the skipper. I run this boat.
11: Yeah? Well, don't forget I'm the only guy who knows where to take this boat.
7: Griggs, you're getting paid for this job same as I. And the boss says this guy goes. Now, shut up!
1: Sorry, Griggs.
11: Okay. But just remember, I don't like you.
1: That's tough.
11: Yeah. It could be.
7: Now, break it off, both of you. Get busy with those lines. Hey, you, Lord Byron.
12: Yes, skipper?
1: Hey, that Calypso singer going along, too?
7: Yeah, he's a pretty good dickhead. Now, get that engine started. We're shoving off.
1: I watch the shoreline of Trinidad fade away, and I wonder if I'll ever see it again. Joe and I had figured we'd be 2-3 when the showdown came, but now it looks like it's 1-3. I can't figure out where Lord Byron, the Calypso singer, stands in the deal, so The third day out, I'm on deck when I hear him singing.
12: Oh, the sea which she sail on the Carib Sea, the hunt buried treasure for you and me. If we don't find the treasure, then the hunt is done. Lord Byron don't care, because he still have fun.
1: You sound like you don't care whether we find this treasure or not.
12: Oh, many people seek treasure, Nick. Few of them ever find it. But it's fun looking.
1: Mm. Did you ever sail with Griggs or the skipper before?
12: No.
1: You know, I have a theory that you can trust a happy man.
12: Well, you and me, Nick, we are happy people, but the skipper and Griggs, they're not. It's too bad.
1: Yeah. Look, if you ever hear the skipper and Griggs talking about me, I'd like you to come and tell me right away.
12: Oh, sure, Nick. I'll come and tell you right away if I hear anything.
13: Okay, Nick. This is it.
1: Aye?
13: You're going to work.
1: What do you mean, skipper?
13: Get into a diving suit.
1: What?
13: You heard me. I want you to go down and see if we're over that sunken ship.
1: What's the matter with Griggs? I thought he was the diver.
13: He's got a bellyache.
1: Oh. Kind of hit him all of a sudden, didn't it?
13: Yeah, it did. Look, I was told you were a diver, too.
1: Well, sure. Sure I am.
13: Then get into the suit. Lord Byron will tend your lines and man the pump. Get moving.
1: I don't like it. It smells like trouble all of a sudden, but there's nothing I can do. I get into the diving suit.
14: They fasten the helmet over my head, and Lord Byron helps me over the side. On the bottom, it's cold and murky and quiet. I poke around for about 15 minutes, but I can't see the sunken ship anywhere. Lord Byron, you better haul me up. Lord Byron.
15: He's busy, Nick. I'm handling your lines now.
14: Oh, well, Skipper, I can't spot that hulk anywhere.
15: Mm. Can't be far.
14: Well, it isn't here. How about hauling me up?
15: You're getting enough air, Nick?
14: Yeah, but keep it coming, huh?
15: Sure, Nick. Sure. I'll haul you up now, but I want you to keep your suit on. We'll move on a couple of hundred yards, and you and Griggs will go down again.
14: Griggs? I thought he was sick.
15: Feels okay all of a sudden.
14: I see. Look, come on, haul me up. We're getting lonesome down here.
15: Sure, Nick. Sure.
14: I'm sweating plenty inside that suit on the way to the surface. For a couple of grim seconds when the skipper was asking me about my air supply, I figured he was onto me and playing cat and mouse.
1: Yeah, it was good to get that fishbowl off of my head. Yeah, I thought I was in trouble then, but if I could have seen what was happening at the Trinidad jail, I'd have known how much trouble I really was in.
16: Good morning, Constable.
6: Oh, Jeremiah. Down here to save a few souls this morning?
16: I am making my usual visit to offer my services to any unfortunate sailors who may have fallen in with evil companions, yes.
6: Well, the crop we've got in the tank this morning don't seem to have much of value on them.
16: My good man, you do not seem to realize that pawning articles is but a minor thing with me. My larger aim is to serve humanity.
6: Of course, of course. Clumsy of me to forget, Jeremiah. Well, you know where the drunk tank is. Help yourself.
16: Thank you.
17: Jeremiah.
16: Who called me?
17: Jeremiah, over here.
16: Why, Nick. Nick, you're supposed to be out on the sea witch.
17: Yeah, two guys got me drunk and hauled me in here.
16: Who were they?
17: One of them's name was Joe. The other I don't remember.
16: Joe was taken care of before the sea witch sailed. Do you still have my card?
17: No. No, it was gone when I came to.
16: I see. This friend of Joe's must have taken your place, Nick. I will get a message to the sea witch at once.
11: Set, Nick?
1: Yeah, I guess so, Griggs. Where's the skipper?
11: Up in the radio shack. There's a radio message coming in. Lord Byron here can let us down and handle the pump.
12: Sure, Griggs.
11: Okay. You go down first and wait for me. Don't do anything until I get down there.
1: Okay.
11: Screw his faceplate on, Lord Byron.
12: Sure, Griggs.
11: Okay. Lower him.
14: This time we've got the right location. I land right on the sunken ship. It's lying on its side. Griggs comes down after me and drops into a hole in the side of the ship. In a minute, he crawls out with a waterproof container, the underwater demolition data we're both after. Then he stiffens and seems to be listening to something. Divers' phones are on separate lines, so I can't hear what Griggs was listening to. But suddenly, Lord Byron is singing into my phone.
18: Oh, there were once two men in a diving suit, and one of them's in trouble, you can bet your boots. The bad man is holding a knife very tight. The good man had better begin to fight.
14: Great time to be singing. Then, suddenly it registers. It's more than a song. It's a warning. I turn around just in time to see Griggs bringing his knife through the water toward my diving suit. From then on, it's like a slow-motion movie. I manage to get my hand around his wrist in time, and I start inching him back toward the hole in the side of the ship. We sway back and forth for a few seconds. Then I finally get my shoulder against him and shove. He topples over into the hole. There's slack in his cable. I take a turn around the beam. Then I fish my own knife out of my belt and cut his phone line. Lord Byron. Lord Byron, haul me up.
15: He's a little unconscious right now, Nick. Whatever your name is.
14: Huh?
15: I just got a radio message about you from Jeremiah.
14: Jeremiah? Oh, so he's the big boss.
15: Yeah. It looks like that message came just in time. With you on the bottom, and me on the surface. I got news for you, brother. You're not coming up.
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15: Did you hear what I said?
14: Yeah. Yeah, I heard it. But if I'm not coming up, neither is Griggs.
15: What did you do to him?
14: He's out of commission right now.
15: No wonder he can't talk to me. Well, you won't be talking much longer either, Nick. I'm turning off your air.
14: Now, look.
15: So long, sucker.
14: Wait a minute. If you turn off my air, I've still got time to open this container and scatter these papers you're after. You'll never get them.
15: Yeah, you're just bluffing, Nick. According to Griggs, those papers are sealed in there too tight for you to do anything about in diving suit. I'm going to haul Griggs up and leave you there.
14: Yeah? Well, just tell me one thing, Skipper.
15: Yeah, what is it?
14: You weren't on deck when Lord Byron lowered us. How do you know which liner is which? How do you know which one of us you're going to haul up?
15: Not good enough, Nick. I know which phone I'm talking to you on, and I can see which line it's connected to.
14: Maybe I had Lord Byron switch the phone lines when he let us down.
15: Not a chance. Like I said before, so long, sucker.
14: I played my last card, and he trumped it. I stand there with a sick feeling in my middle as I watch Griggs' line tighten with a jerk, and suddenly I know there's only one thing more I can do.
15: Well, so you did switch phone lines on me, huh? Thanks for the tip, Nick. I knew if I jerked your line hard enough, I could get a grunt out of you. Now I'm sure which line to haul up.
14: It has worked. Griggs' line slackens, and the skipper starts hauling me up. Halfway to the surface, he turns off the air. That's good. There'll be less air in my suit, and I can move my arms better. I let my body go limp and slump my head down below the faceplate and the helmet like I'm unconscious. I surface. The skipper holds me up on deck and unscrews the faceplate.
20: Okay, Griggs. You'll be all right.
21: You guessed wrong.
20: Nick!
21: Yeah, come on, Skipper. Let's bump heads.
18: Nick, you okay? I tried to warn you.
21: Yeah. That warning came just in time. Thanks, Lord Byron.
1: When I get out of this suit, I'll untie you, and we'll haul up Griggs and head for Trinidad. And Jeremiah.
12: Untie you? Jeremiah? You know, Nick, this almost sounds like a calypso song.
1: Huh? Oh, yeah. Well, then, I might as well finish. How's that thing go? Oh, Jeremiah was a fine man, he, until he sent his bad boys out to sea. They got all fouled up down near the equator. Now, Stephen, Lord Byron, bring back the demolition dater.
12: Nick, in the future, I had better sing the calypso.
1: Yeah, maybe you had better.
9: You have just heard another episode in the exciting new adventure series Dangerous Assignment, starring Brian Donlevy as Steve Mitchell. 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Tomorrow, be sure to hear Bob Hope and Fibber McGee on NBC.
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2: Around Dodge City and in the territory out west, there's just one way to handle the killers and the spoilers, and that's with the U.S. Marshal and the smell of gun smoke.

Gunsmoke, starring William Conrad. The transcribed story of the violence that moved west with young America. The story of a man who moved with it. Matt Dillon, United States Marshal.

0: now, Mr. Dillon, I don't mean there isn't some dust raising done down there from time to time. But sometimes Waco don't cool off from sunset to sunup.
1: That's so.
0: Yeah.
1: Well, I'm going to walk down to the Texas Trail, Chester, and have a beer with Kitty.
0: Well, so I'll just sit here and think, son.
1: All right.
0: But I'll come get you if anything happens.
1: Yeah, you do that, Chester.
2: Kitty.
3: I was kind of looking for you.
1: You got time for a beer?
3: Sure. Want to go over to the table?
1: The bar's cooler. Sam, set up some beer for me and Miss Kitty, will you?
4: Well, I sure might. Here you are.
1: It's kind of quiet in here tonight.
3: The whole town's quiet, Matt. Too hot for trouble, maybe.
1: Sometimes heat brings trouble, Kitty. Makes people ouchy.
5: Kitty, bring your beer and come over to the table. I need more luck.
3: Sorry, Webb. I can't right now. Of
5: course you can. Come on.
3: I said I'm sorry, Webb.
5: Your friend will wait for you.
4: Sure.
3: Webb, this is Marshall Dillon. Webb Johnson.
5: How are you? Marshall, you won't mind if I take Kitty away for a while, will you?
1: I think Miss Kitty gave you her answer.
5: I heard what she said. But maybe she feels kind of obligated to stay, seeing as you're Marshal.
1: I don't figure my being a peace officer has anything to do with what Miss Kitty decides.
5: Maybe not. But most girls know which side of their bread the butter's on.
1: You better get back to your poker game.
5: Okay. But come over to the table, Kitty, when you're free.
1: How long's he been around here?
3: Couple of days, maybe more.
1: You know anything about him?
3: Not much. Plays poker mostly. He doesn't drink too much.
1: Gambler?
3: I don't know if that's his profession, but he likes cards, and he's lucky. Big as he is, quite a way with women, too.
1: Oh? With you?
3: He tried. We were talking last night. He offered me a job.
1: Job?
3: He says he's bought out the Longhorn Saloon. Wants me to come over and be his hostess there. Figures maybe some trade is following me over.
1: So he bought out the Longhorn, huh?
3: Mm-hmm.
1: Must have some money with him.
3: He's not short.
1: He's talky enough to cause trouble sooner or later.
3: Don't mind him, Matt.
1: Yeah. Well, I'll better get back to the office.
3: Will I see you later, Matt?
1: No, I don't think so, Kitty. I gotta work. Good night.

0: You sure you don't want to eat, Chester?
1: No, sir. Thank you kindly, Mr. Dillon, but I already ate.
0: Oh.
1: I think I'll just walk on down to the depot, maybe.
0: The depot?
1: Yes, sir.
0: Chester, what in the world do you do down there?
1: Oh, Mr. Hightower and me just sort of sit around and socialize. Then besides, there's a train due in. Sometimes there's all sorts of things.
0: All right, Chester. I'll see you later.
1: Yes, sir.

0: Jimmy, cook me up some potatoes, will you? Three or four eggs and some of that side meat.
1: Yes, sir, Marshal.
0: It's the Marshal, ain't it? Well, good morning, Mr. Webb. Unless you're expecting company, you could ask me to sit with him. Well, I don't mind.
2: Well, thank you.
0: How'd you make out last night?
2: In the poker game or with Kitty?
0: At cards.
2: Seemed like everything I say, you said to you on edge, Marshal.
0: Maybe.
2: Well, I'll tell you, Kitty and I didn't quite hit it off, but I done fine at stud. Those boys, Ashton and Trasker, they play cards like boys. Afraid to push their luck.
0: Sometimes that's good.
2: Not at poker, it ain't. Leastwise, I walked home last night with their money in my pocket. Over 500.
0: Now, that's good winnings.
2: It wasn't hard.
0: Miss Kitty tells me that you bought the Longhorn.
2: News travel.

0: don't I?
1: You a gambling man? I don't make my living playing cards, if that's what you mean. You gonna keep on the same boys that are at the Longhorn now? No, Marshal, I'm not. I've got my own way of doing things. Those boys might not understand. So I've got two dealers coming in this morning from St. Louis. We worked together before.
2: Here's your breakfast, Marshal. Fried up some onions for good measure. They're trying to bring out the flavor of the egg, so...
3: Oh, thank you, Jimmy.
2: Do you want beer, coffee?
3: Coffee, I think.
1: Bring the pot over. I'll have some, too.
2: Yes, sir.
1: You don't like me much, do you, Marshal?
3: No.
1: Why not? Why don't you like me?
3: Well, for one thing, you talk too much.
1: And maybe.
3: Let me give you some advice, Mr. Webb. This is an easy town to get killed in.
1: So I've heard.
3: So see to it that the Longhorn runs smooth and easy, huh?
1: Speaking of gambling.
3: Gambling or girls.
1: Well, now, Marshal, there's a lot of money in Dodge these days, what with the trail herds and the buffalo and all. I'd feel kind of bad if I didn't get my share of it.
3: The money that changes hands in the Longhorn is your business as long as it's honest. You just tell your St. Louis dealers to remember that.
1: You're my preachy for Marshal, ain't you?
3: I'm not interested in the morals of the citizens individually. But when it affects the peace of the whole town, it is my business.
1: Well, now, from the way you talk, I don't imagine you'd be interested in the percentage deal.
3: Or would you? Get out of here. And remember what I said.
1: Why, sure. I'll tell you one thing, Marshal. That star on your chest don't scare me one bit.
4: Well, good morning, Miss Rosalind. How are you this morning?
5: I swear, I don't understand that Webb Johnson.
3: Sit down, Kitty. Have some coffee.
5: So I came by. I figured you'd be eating when there was no one at the office.
3: Chester's down at the depot waiting for the train.
5: Anything important, ma'am?
3: No, just the train. He likes trains.
5: Matt, I had a long talk with Webb last night.
3: No?
5: Yeah, after the game broke up, he bought me some drinks.
3: He said where he was from, Kitty?
5: Missouri.
6: Mr. Dillon? Mr. Dillon?
3: Yeah, what is it, Chester?
6: Oh, you should have seen it, Mr. Dillon. My gracious alive. The train no sooner come to a stop. Oh, Miss Kitty. The train no sooner come to a stop. They begun getting off. Must be 15 or 20 of them.
3: 15 or 20 what?
6: Girls, Mr. Dillon. Girls. In no time at all, the depot platform was just plain crawling with them.
5: Well, they're going to work at the Longhorn.
6: The Longhorn?
5: That's right, Chester. Webb Johnson's bought it. But the new hostesses.
3: Yeah, they're from St. Louis, Chester.
6: Oh, my goodness, Mr. Dillon. It fair gives a man the shakes to see so many women all at one time.
3: Well, they'll keep, I think. You can go on back to the depot if you want. I'll see you later.
6: Well, don't you want to come look, Mr. Dillon?
5: Well, as he says, Chester, they'll keep.
3: And it was just two nights later that the Longhorn opened. With drinks on the house, first come, first served. It was about the biggest night Dodge had seen since the opera house was built. Webb Johnson stood with his back to a bar that was loaded with hard-boiled eggs, fried onions, dried beef, pickles, while six bartenders tried to keep the toast of Dodge in check. Chester and I sat back while I could watch the dice table and the new dealer. But it wasn't a night for trouble.
7: You come to tell us a visit on opening night.
3: Hello, Webb.
7: Stop drinking, Marshal. It's on the house, you know.
3: Not tonight, thank you.
7: It's too bad. I always made it a practice never to turn down anything free.
3: Well, how about your friend here?
7: Yes, sir. I could use a little whiskey. With some sugar in it.
3: I'll send one over to you.
7: Oh, Marshal. Just by the way, you won't have to worry too much about my cheating the good citizens of Dodge out of their money. From what I've seen of them, it won't be too hard to take.
8: I'll get one of the boys to bring you back that
6: way. Thank you, Mr. Johnson. Mr. Dillon, I know you don't like him, but in some ways he's not too bad, is he?
3: Chester, don't ever judge a man by the drink that he buys you. I'll see you in the morning.

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0: wasn't any trouble to amount to anything. A couple of buffalo skinners got knifed in a fight the other side of the river, and that was all. I saw Webb Johnson a couple of times walking along Front Street, each time with one of his new entertainers, but I avoided going into the Longhorn unless I had to. I didn't want any part of him or his saloon. Chester. Chester.
1: Hey! Come on! Good evening, Mr. Dillon.
0: Good evening, Chester.
1: I wasn't really sleeping, Mr. Dillon. I was just resting my eyes some.
0: Oh, is that so?
1: Yes, you see, I come back to the office after supper and kind of straightened out your papers some, and I just sat down at your desk to read a few reports, and I guess maybe my eyes got a mite strained.
0: Oh, I see. Chester, the way you've been working lately, are you after my job?
1: No, Mr. Dillon, I wouldn't never be able to do that.
0: Well, I've been a little worried about it. You've been patrolling the town an awful lot at night lately.
1: Oh, that... Well, to tell the truth, Mr. Dillon, I've been keeping company, you might say.
0: Oh?
1: Yes, sir. One of the little girls at the Longhorn, I think she caught me singing some. Olive Hasty, her name is.
0: Olive Hasty, yeah? She one of the girls from St. Louis?
1: Yes, sir, but she isn't like the others. Oh, she's just as nice and polite. Well, she told me the other night that all she wants to do is find some nice place and settle down.
0: Oh.
1: She purely hates being in this sort of business. She's one of the finest...
2: Marshal Dillon?
0: Ah, yes, that's right.
2: My name's Cook.
0: Sal Cook. Mr. Cook.
2: I was thinking maybe you could help me.
0: Perhaps I can.
2: I'm looking for a man. I heard he took a train for Dodge about 2 weeks back.
0: Oh? Well, what's his name?
2: He called himself Sam Williams last time I saw him. Don't know what name he uses now.
0: Oh, there are two or three Williamses in Dodge, Mr. Cook.
2: Oh?
0: What did this man you're looking for have to mark him up?
2: Oh, nothing special. He's a young man, Marshal, maybe 35, 6. Big, too, with dark hair and black eyes.
0: Well, yeah, that wouldn't fit any of the Williams men I know.
2: His name wouldn't have to be Williams.
0: Yeah. Now, just why are you looking for this man?
2: I'm going to kill him.
0: That's a funny thing to tell a U.S. Marshal, isn't it, Mr. Cook?
2: I guess it is, Marshal, but I got my reason.
0: Well, do you mind telling me?
2: No. I've seen a lot of gunfights in my time, and most always there's someone gets killed that had nothing to do with the argument. I figure it's best to stay away from people if there's got to be shots fired.
0: So?
2: So when I came into Dodge, I figured I'd find out from you if this man was here, and you could tell him to get out of town. I could kill him then out on the prairie somewhere.
0: I see. Are you sure you'll kill him? It could work both ways, you know.
2: Oh, I know that, but I'm an old man, so I don't have as much to lose.
0: Why is it you want this William so bad? What did he do?
2: It's not too long a story, Marshal. He was a Missouri raider after the war. He and some other fella come down to my farm one night. He took most everything we had, my wife and I. He was all pretty drunk, I guess. My daughter, she was about 17 then. Well, it's not a new story, Marshal. Not.
0: Yeah.
2: I didn't have too much reason for staying on there in Missouri, and I've been following this man ever since. Not too fast sometimes, because it takes money to eat and travel. But I've been following.
0: You think he came to Dodge?
2: That's right, Marshal.
0: I see. Are you staying here, Mr. Cook?
2: I got me a room for the night at the Dodge House. Maybe I'll be there for days or so while I look around.
0: Yeah. Well, I'll remember what you've told me, Mr. Cutler.
2: Thank you, Marshal. I sure hope I don't make you any trouble over this. Mr. Dillon?
0: Yeah, I know, Chester. I think it's Webb Johnson, too.
2: Well, what are you going to do?
0: I'll try to get Webb to leave town for a few days until I can get Cook headed out somewhere else on a false trail.
1: But if that Webb Johnson really did that, shouldn't he go to jail or at least go to trial?
0: We don't know what happened to the Cook farm other than what he just told us. My guess is he won't ever tell us any more. He figures it's his business to take care of in his own way.
1: What are you going to do?
0: Well, I'm going to go down to the Longhorn. Have a talk with Webb.

0: Webb, I want to talk to you.
1: Well, sure, Marshal. What's on your mind?
0: Now, let's step down to the end of the bar. Huh?
1: Now you sound like a peace officer talking. No,
0: move.
1: Sure. You look mighty serious, Marshal. What's troubling you?
0: A few minutes back, a man came into my office. He's looking for you.
1: That so?
0: He knows you by the name of Sam Williams.
1: Most folks know me by the name of Webb Johnson. Your man must be thinking of someone else.
0: I don't think so. You could have changed your name.
1: Lots of men have.
0: And you fit the description he gave.
1: Suppose I am the one this man is looking for. What then? What do you want with me?
0: He plans to kill you.
1: I see. What are you going to do with it?
0: Nothing. He doesn't even know you're in town. He came to ask me if you were.
1: He's got a strange way of doing things.
0: Well, he may have his reasons.
1: Now, why are you telling me this, Marshal? Because you'd probably be just as happy if I got shot in the back.
0: Look, Webb, I want you to get out of town. Give me a chance to steer Cook out into the territory someplace. Get him clear of Dodge.
1: What for?
0: That way we can avoid more killing.
1: You don't have to worry about me. I can take care of myself.
0: Look, Webb, I'm telling you, get out of town for a while.
1: So I ain't got no plans for leaving?
2: Sam Williams.
1: Hello, Si.
2: I've come a long way, Sam. Move him away from him, Marshal.
0: Now listen to me, Si. Now you turn around and go back out that door. I don't want any gunplay. And you turn around slow.
2: No use, Marshal. I found Sam Williams. And I'm going to kill him.
0: Now, Si, listen to me. I don't want
2: you... Move away from...
0: Si.
1: He's dead, isn't he?
0: Yeah, he's dead.
1: Well, he was bound to get himself hurt sooner or later. He was crazy as a hootie owl.
0: Who did this, Webb?
1: Well, why do you ask me that, Marshal?
0: Because Cook told me why he held a grudge against you. Why he was looking for you.
1: You mean that story about the farm and his daughter and all? Well, now what about it, Marshal? You couldn't prove nothing now, even if it was true.
0: All right, a couple of you men drag this outside and dump it in the street. And you three, you'll carry Cook up to Doc's place.

0: You talk with Webb Johnson, Mr. Dillon?
1: Chester, Cy Cook was shot just 5 minutes ago.
2: He hurt bad?
1: He's dead.
2: Oh, my goodness. Webb Johnson?
1: No, I was standing beside Johnson. It was somebody outside.
2: Well, can't we go after him?
1: No, there's no use at night. He could take 20 directions out of town. Tomorrow's time enough.
3: Marshal Dillon.
2: Why, Miss Olive, what in the world?
3: Come here. You'll come after me. I've got to talk to you.
1: Well, what is it, miss?
3: I climbed out a back window and came right over. I know who Webb paid to kill that man.
1: What's that?
3: I was in Webb's room with him when he got the kid drunk and paid him the money.
1: What kid?
3: They called him Slim, that's all I know. It was maybe 16. I thought it was just a joke. I didn't know Webb really was going to have a man killed.
1: When was this?
3: Early this evening. One of the dealers came and told Webb he'd seen Cook and Cowles. That's when it started.
1: You remember what Webb said to the kid?
3: Yes. Is it worth a horse and $100 to you to shoot a man? The kid was drunk and he laughed and said, what color was the horse?
1: You'd swear to this in a court.
3: Marshal, I'm scared. If I thought about it, I wouldn't have come. Maybe Webb will have someone shoot me.
1: All right, take it easy now, miss. Now, look, you'll be safe here.
3: You're not going to leave me here.
1: Chester, get me that shotgun.
2: Yes, sir.
1: And take one for yourself.
2: Am I going with you?
1: Yeah, come on.
3: Oh, Marshal, don't.
1: You stay here now.

0: All right, Chester, climb up on the bar. And shoot the first man that makes a move.
1: Yes, sir.
0: You two men, you're dealers. Get over against the wall. Now go on, belly up. I'll cut you in half. You make a move. All right, now, where's Johnson? I said, where's Johnson? Where is he?
2: He's upstairs, Marshal. He's in the office.
0: All right, Sorrows, you're deputized. Stand by the door there. No one goes in or out.
2: Yes.
0: Chester, I'm going upstairs.
3: I've been expecting you, Marshal. Be no need to come upstairs. I'll meet you halfway.
4: I'm gonna die. Marshal, I'm gonna die.
0: You had your choice, Webb, like any other man.
4: I'm young, Marshal. I haven't had time enough.
0: I didn't want to kill you.
4: Marshal. I'm scared. Now I'm scared. Marshal.
0: Gentlemen, cut loose and ride for home. Until further notice, the Longhorn Saloon's closed.

Gunsmoke, transcribed under the direction of Norman MacDonald, stars William Conrad as Matt Dillon, U.S. Marshal. The special music was composed and conducted by Rex Corey. Featured in the cast were Lawrence Dubkin, John Daner, Howard McNear, and Charlotte Lawrence. Polly Bear is Chester, and Georgia Ellis is Kitty. 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Join us again next week as Matt Dillon, U.S. Marshal, fights to bring law and order out of the wild violence of the West in Gunsmoke.

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A fiery horse with the speed of light, a cloud of dust, and a hearty, Hi-Yo Silver, the Lone Ranger.

0: following the Civil War, a Texas rancher drove their cattle for hundreds of miles to reach a railhead or a market town. Outlaws and hostile Indians raided their herds almost at will. And it was not until the masked rider of the plains started his great fight for justice that the trails became safe. It was the Lone Ranger, more than any other man, who brought law and order to the lawless frontier. Return with us now to those thrilling days when the West was young. From out of the past come the thundering hoofbeats of the great horse Silver. The Lone Ranger rides again.
1: Come on, Silver! We're heading for the Triangle X! There's going to be trouble! Now, Silver, away!
0: Jeff Munson, owner of the Triangle X outfit, watched his cowhands file through the door and find chairs in the living room of the ranch house. Nellie Munson, Jeff's daughter, looked on with grave and anxious eyes, for she knew that her father was in financial difficulties. When the last man was seated, Jeff spoke.
2: Men, I suppose most of you get some idea why I asked you in for a confab.
3: Yeah, I guess we do, boss. But we're all behind you, every last one of us.
2: Thank you, lads. You see, men, this whole ranch, your life work for my girl Nellie's future, your jobs. Everything depends on getting our herd to a buyer and selling for a good price. If we don't, the bank forecloses on the mortgage. This better be sold to that Eastern outfit and a whole new crew will be moved in.
4: Oh, we just can't let that happen. We can't.
2: That's what we're here to talk about. As a matter of fact, we got a buyer. That is, if we can get the herd over the trail to North Junction before somebody else gets there with another herd. If we can, we're all right. If we can't, well, things won't be so good.
5: And what are we waiting for, boss? We got the trail herd all bunched. Let's be getting on our way.
2: Yeah. Trouble is, somebody has got to go along with that herd that can make a deal with the buyer.
5: Yeah.
2: If it wasn't I was getting along in years, I'd go myself. As it is, somebody else got to handle the job. Doggone it, you fellas, the best waddies anywhere in range country. But there's not a one of you can read or write a line. Ain't that so, lads?
3: Gosh, I never figured before that schooling had anything to do with punching cow.
2: Well, in this case, it sure enough has.
6: Well, where's your foreman? Isn't he capable of handling the job?
4: That sneak.
5: Double-crossing varmint?
2: You were just tired on here yesterday, didn't you?
6: That's right.
2: Then that explains how come you don't know about him. He was read off of this spread on a rail. And if he ever shows his face around here again, it'll be to boot hill for him.
6: I don't believe I've heard his name.
4: Red Meegan, that's who he was.
3: You know what the polecat was doing, Pard? He was drawing wages from Jeff here, and unbeknownst to us, drawing double wages from Slick Hennessy over to the Lazy M to interfere with the bosses getting the herd to market.
6: Sure.
4: This new hand looks like he could read and write and figure. Maybe he'd be the man you want.
6: I'd be glad to take it on.
2: You reckon that? No offense, Matt, but this is something too important to be trusted to newcomers. It'll have to be someone I've known for a good long spell. You can see how it is, can't you?
6: Of course.
5: And what are we going to do, boss?
2: Yeah. I don't know. I was hoping maybe one of you could make a suggestion, but...
4: Paul?
2: Yeah, honey?
4: Now, don't laugh at me, please, Paul, but I could do it. I could go with the herd, honest I could. And I could run it while we're on the trail just as good as any other man.
2: That's mighty nice of you, girl. But it wouldn't be hardly fitting.
4: Oh, I knew you'd say that. I'll leave it to the men. Would you be willing to go along with me for the boss? Do you think I'd do?
3: You better go. Don't go, Miss Nellie. You'd make the best trail boss this outfit ever had.
5: Sure, you've got spunk, Miss Nellie. We'd admire to see you tackle it.
4: There, Paul.
2: No, honey, I'm afraid.
4: Oh, you ain't even trying to consider it. You just made up your mind quick as I said a word. And now you're going to keep stubborn, even if you know you're wrong. Now, please, Paul, please.
2: It just don't seem right.
4: But something has to be done. Who else is there to do it? That herd's got to be started first thing tomorrow. If you say I can't go along, why, it's just the same as saying you're giving up the ranch.
3: That's right, boss.
6: You're sure your cattle can be sold when they reach North Junction?
2: Only thing will stop it is somebody beat me to it.
4: Then, Paul, it's up to me.
2: Right.
3: Word of honor, boss. We'll take Nellie's order same as if she was a man. And you can just bet none of the boys would let anything happen to her.
2: You're a mighty fine crew.
3: Oh, tain't that.
2: And I got a girl to be proud of, too.
4: You mean you let me go?
2: It ought to be thought over a mite more.
4: Paul, there's no time.
5: Better be decided right now.
2: Yeah. Yes, sir. I feel as though I'm being sort of rushed into this to give him a better judgment, but... By Ginger, she can do it.
3: Welcome to the new trail, boss.
2: Then get your duffel ready. Line up your cayuses and see to your leather. You're starting north in the morning.
0: That night, the new hand on the Triangle X left the bunkhouse and made his way to a cluster of willows. A great white stallion was waiting there. The man was the Lone Ranger, and as he rode to meet his faithful Indian companion, Tonto, he rid himself of his disguise and fitted a mask over his face.
1: Come on, Silver, old fellow. We've news. news for Tonto. Hurry, boy. Hail Silver, away!
0: The great horse raced toward a hidden camp in the faint glow of a small campfire. There, the masked man reined up.
7: You're not wearing disguise.
6: I'll not need it again, Kemosabe. I've learned all I can at the triangle, Lex. The drive for North Junction will start at daybreak.
7: A feller named Hennessy. Him ready to start, too.
6: I was afraid of that. It'll mean a race. And ruin for Jeff Munson if he loses.
7: That have heap bad.
6: And he has to send out his herd with only his daughter in charge. She's a courageous girl, though. I didn't want them to think I knew too much about their affairs at the ranch, Tonto. I asked them to tell me about Red Megan. Did you get track of him?
7: Him take herd, too.
6: You sure of that? Not Hennessy's lazy M?
7: No, that not it. Jeff fire Red, and Hennessy not want him more. Red go to running W. Get job there.
6: Then it's a running W herd Red's leading. That means there aren't two. There are three herds in the race.
7: There are other bad news.
6: What's that?
7: Red start, we go. Him get there to market first.
6: A full week start on the Triangle X. Doesn't seem possible a lead like that can be overtaken. What kind of country is that up there, Kemosabe? Are you familiar with it?
7: Tonto know it good. That near Comanche River. Tonto know Comanche River heap good.
6: Well, we're going to fight on Jeff's side. Call Scout, Tonto.
7: Here, Scout.
6: Steady, Silver.
7: And where we go?
6: We're going to ride ahead on the trail. And if an opportunity arrives to help the Triangle X outfit, we'll seize it. Ready?
7: Come on, Silver.
1: Come up, Scout.

0: the following morning, Nellie Munson watched the Triangle X crew as they rounded up the herd and made ready to start the drive. Jeff stood beside the girl's pony and offered a last word of advice.
1: I remember, honey. Give me a word, you'd run no risk. It's what's necessary.
2: What's more, we'll get there and bring back the money to buy our pages just as soon as ever we can.
1: Now, Nellie, you listen close. Yes. If anything happens to the market up there, if anything comes up so you can't sell the herd, you stick right close to North Junction and wait for word from me.
2: Wouldn't be worth trying to drive the herd back,
1: eh? I know, but now you listen. I ain't got all my eggs in one basket. I never said nothing about it, but I've been dickering with the federal soldiers. If I find they're going to buy, I'll send a messenger to tell you. And if you can't sell a North Junction, just can drive one across Comanche River to the fort.
2: I remember, Paul.
1: Nellie, don't you let this slick Hennessy or nobody else bluff you out of what's right for yours.
3: We're on our way, Miss Nellie!
1: I'm waiting for you, girl.
2: Goodbye, Paul. Get up, get up. Goodbye.
1: Bye, honey. So long, fellas. Good luck to you. Good luck to you.
0: Journey to North Junction. There were rivers to cross, hills to penetrate, grazing land to be found. Nervous cattle had to be soothed to prevent a stampede. Stragglers had to be urged along, ailing cattle tended. But one day, Tex raced up to Nellie with good news.
4: Miss Nellie! Miss Nellie!
2: What is it, Tex?
4: Oh, hold there, hold. Miss Nellie, guess what?
2: What?
4: I told you I was going to back trail, recollect? And I done that same. Miss Nellie Hennessy's Lazy M herd is 2 days behind us.
2: 2 days? And we're almost in North Junction.
4: Ain't that great? Ain't it, huh?
2: Tex, it means we're going to win.
4: Just wait till I tell the rest of the boys. Get up there.
0: Triangle X herd held its margin over that of the Lazy M throughout all the remaining trips. It was still 2 full days in the lead, and Nellie Munson's cowboys bunched their cattle in the flats east of town.
3: Miss Nellie, you get right to town and look up that fire! Yippee! That tank is just as good as if your boss was a...
0: Made her way at once into town, down the main street to the office of the buyer she'd been instructed to see. There she reined up.
2: Oh, there. Now, you just wait here, Dusty. This won't take me long.
5: Come in.
2: Mr. Grady?
5: Yes?
2: I'm Nellie Munson.
5: Oh, indeed. Won't you sit down?
2: Thank you. Oh, no, I can't. I'm so excited, I just couldn't sit down. You do recognize my name, don't you? Nellie Munson? Jeff Munson's my father, the Triangle X.
5: Oh, yes, of course I do.
2: I can't keep it in any longer. Mr. Grady, I'm a trail boss.
5: You are what?
2: I brought Paul's herd all the way here. I was in full charge.
5: A girl for a trail boss, eh? Well, now that is something.
2: I think it is.
5: Let me congratulate you.
2: Thank you, Mr. Grady. You see, Paul couldn't come.
5: It does seem a shame that you had the trip for nothing.
2: Hey, what?
5: I would have liked to buy your cattle.
2: But Paul said you would. He said all we had to do was to get here first. And we did. We did. The Lazy M herd won't be here until the day after tomorrow. You were just joking, weren't you?
5: I bought a herd of Running W cattle almost a week ago.
2: Oh, no. No, you...
5: I'm sorry.
2: Oh, when I made that trip, I was so proud. I was going to tell Paul how well I did.
5: There now. I'm sorry. Truly, I am.
2: I'm an awful baby.
5: No girl who could take a trail boss's job could be a baby, young woman.
2: Then you won't be needing any beef at all?
5: I couldn't possibly buy more.
2: There's no one else in town? No other buyer who'd want our herd?
5: I'm afraid not, Miss Munson. Believe me, I'd be only too glad to tell you if there were.
2: There's Lige.
5: One of your men?
2: Yes.
5: Come in.
6: You made the deal, Miss Nellie? Everything's all set? We sure had a dandy drive, Mr. Grady. Yes, sirree.
2: No, Lige, the deal hasn't been made.
6: Reckon you're saving that till after you freshen up a mite, huh?
2: Don't look so happy.
6: My girl.
2: I was a failure. I didn't get the herd here in time. Mr. Grady had already bought. Paul, lose the ranch, Lige. You and the men will all lose your jobs.
6: Oh, shucks now, Miss Nellie. Don't you go to carrying on so.
5: I've told her how sorry I am.
6: Sure. Sure, we're all sorry. But it ain't nothing we're going to let us get us down. Now look up at me, Miss Nellie, and get the tears out of them pretty eyes.
2: Oh, Lige, I can't. I just can't. A failure, Lige. A failure.

0: Now to continue our story. Nellie Munson had made a courageous bid to get her father's cattle to market, only to find when they arrived that the only buyer had purchased all the beef he would need almost a week earlier. The disappointment of her crew when they learned the news made her more determined, and she refused to admit final defeat. She talked over the situation 2 days later in the camp the men had made close to the grazing herd.
1: Something will come up. You wait and see.
2: I don't know what it'd be, Miss Nellie. Of course, there ain't no call for me to butt in with my ideas. But I'd say we just got our choice of two things. Either we try and get this beef back over the trail before winter really sets in, or make some arrangements for winter grazing around here.
3: Well, that last is about the only thing I can see to do.
1: Well, I can see more.
3: We just...
1: I told you what Paul said before we left. How do we know there still ain't a chance to sell our cattle to the troops? We're not stirring an inch till that messenger gets here that Paul said he'd send.
2: I ain't got much faith in it.
1: But I'm still the boss.
2: You're not right enough.
3: Who's that coming?
2: It ain't one of our boys.
1: It's Slick Hennessy.
2: That polecat. I thought I seen a lazy M horse at the hitch rail in front of the cafe today.
3: I'd like to...
1: Quiet.
4: Howdy, folks. Oh, there.
1: What are you want?
4: Well, just thought I'd have a look at the girl that's got herself famous for bringing a trail herd all the way here. Where it ain't wanted.
1: We're no worse off than you are.
4: No? Well, I don't have to sell my critters like you do.
2: Why, you low-down sidekick of a sidewinder? We wouldn't have to neither if it wasn't for you hiring Red Meekin to turn crooked.
4: Well, they say all's fair in love and war and business, you know.
1: Some people seem to think so.
4: Oh, now, there ain't no use getting mad. I didn't have nothing to do with Red bringing them running W cows here. You can bet on that. I was just as anxious to sell my herd as you were.
3: And not half as particular how you done it.
1: Red knew of the buyer here through working for Paul. That's how you knew of the market. He told you. Then when you wouldn't have nothing to do with him after he was went off your place, he got another herd and beat the both of us. And I'm as glad as I can be that he beat you anyhow.
2: And now that you've stopped in and paid your compliments, maybe you'd better get back in that fancy saddle of yours and head back for folks that like your company better than we do.
3: Yeah, Pod, you'd better make track.
4: Easy on them smoke poles.
1: They're speaking for me. Get.
4: Well, we're both bunkoed together on this. Why can't we figure something out between the two of us?
1: Get.
3: But the lady said get.
2: And here's something to help you get.
4: Real smart, ain't you?
3: On your way.
4: Well, I tried to make friends. And now you're going to learn what it means to have me for an enemy.
2: You ain't never been nothing else.
4: Get up.
2: Look at him skedaddle.
3: Now that he's get like he was told to, Miss Nellie, you made up your mind about our plan?
1: Yeah, there, just what I said before. We don't move an inch till we hear from Paul.
0: In the meantime, the Lone Ranger and Tonto had kept a close watch on developments. There had been no way in which they could have brought the Triangle X herd to North Junction before that of the Running W. They knew the messenger expected by Nellie. They stayed on hand to learn what Jeff Munson's instructions would be.
5: Well, this is a good place for our camp, Tonto.
6: There are plenty cover.
5: I wasn't thinking of that so much, but from this spot, we've got a good clear view of the trail over which Jeff's messenger must ride to reach North Junction.
6: That's right.
5: I wish we knew more about what Hennessy is up to.
6: Him plenty clever.
5: He has a plan of some sort. Have you noticed that the fact he arrived too late to sell his herd hasn't bothered him any? If he doesn't sell, he stands to lose a lot of money. Yet he acts as though he stood to make a profit. Red Meekin, I think, is out of it. He sold his cattle. He's got nothing to gain by plotting against either party.
6: That's right.
5: And still...
6: That's Silver.
5: What is it, old boy? You see something. Come. I don't see... Oh, wait, Tonto.
6: What matter?
5: Your rope, quick.
6: You got it.
5: Hurry.
6: Here, rope.
5: Silver's seen another horse, Tonto. See? Beyond that tree there? I want to get a rope on him before he's frightened away. Quiet, Silver. Now then.
6: You get him.
5: Come on, boy. There's nothing to be frightened of. Come on. Come on, boy. And that's it, old fella. He'll not be hurt.
6: Him make friends fast, huh?
5: Look at the brand he wears, Tonto. You see now why I was so anxious to get him?
6: Him wear Triangle X.
5: Right. And this isn't one of the horses that travel with the trail herd either. See if there's anything in that saddlebag. Nothing?
6: Bag empty. Here, Mark, though.
5: Initials burned into the leather. L-R-K. L-R-K. Tonto, Larry Knight. The young horse wrangler at the Triangle X.
6: You know him?
5: I met him those 2 days I spent at the ranch. He wasn't with the trail herd either, Tonto. And I'm willing to wager anything that he's the messenger sent by Jeff.
6: And where him now?
5: I don't know. I've got an idea. There's one man who does know, though.
6: Who him?
5: Slick Hennessy.
7: Here, Silver.
5: Call Scout.
6: Here, Scout.
5: This must explain why Hennessy's been so self-satisfied. He either had the messenger already, or he knew he could stop him. And Tonto, As Jeff had found another market, this means Hennessy has learned of it before Nellie Munson.
6: Uh-huh.
5: Come on, we're going to find out what's up.
6: Get him up, Scone.
5: Come on, old fellow. Come on.
0: It was early the next morning that a rider raced into the trail camp. Nellie hurried to meet him.
3: Miss Nellie?
1: Yes?
3: I'm the messenger from your pa. I hoped I wouldn't have no trouble finding you.
1: You must be a new man.
3: Yes, and your pa was kind of short-handed with this year crew away from the homestead.
2: Who's this fellow, Miss Nellie? What's he want?
1: He says he's a messenger from pa.
2: I've never seen him before.
3: No, I was just saying Mr. Munson hired me after you and the others left.
2: Well, what's the message?
3: Well, Jeff says you're to stay here and get the winter range for the herd. He couldn't find no buyers.
1: Oh, dear.
2: He just told you that? He didn't put it down in writing?
3: Well, didn't figure it to be necessary, I reckon. Leastways, that's all I know about it.
1: Oh, it'd be like Paul to do that, Lige.
2: What I can't see is why he'd send a messenger all the way here just to tell us that. We'd have done that much when we had to without being told. Seems kind of funny to me.
3: Hey, you mean I ain't telling the truth?
2: I don't know what I mean. Except I mean this is a funny way of doing business.
1: Lige, a masked man and carrying someone across the saddle.
3: What the? Stay there, horse.
7: Stay where you are. Don't get to that saddle.
3: You. Oh, my hand.
7: What? Hey, that man, he's from Hennessy.
2: Oh. I thought there was something funny about you. Stand just where you are.
1: Lige, look. It's Larry Knight, the ranger. The masked man's got across the saddle.
5: He's been wounded. He's the real messenger from your father, though.
1: Oh, Larry.
5: And Larry was conscious for a few minutes after I found him tied in the camp. Hennessy has left.
2: Huh? The camp Hennessy left?
5: Yes. He got the message that the soldiers would buy the first cattle delivered to the fort. Hennessy is on his way with his herd already. Here, take Larry from the saddle.
2: I got him.
5: He'll be all right with a little care.
1: Hennessy's got a head start. We'll beat again.
5: Miss Munson, get your herd on its way. Headed for the Comanche River. The fort is on the other side. And I give you my word. Your cattle will get there first.
1: You mean?
5: Do as I say. Hail Silver!
0: Confident that Nellie would direct her herd toward the fort, the Lone Ranger raced down the trail and rejoined Tonto.
5: Come on, Tonto! Tonto, come! Hurry, Silver, hurry!
0: They circled the herd, driven by Slick Hennessy, and did not stop until they'd reached the banks of the Comanche River. At the spot where they drew up, the river gave the appearance of being split by an island.
5: This is the spot you spoke of, Tonto?
6: Fort on the other side river, down that way. Maybe 4-5 miles. You not see it.
5: It's out of sight. I'm just wondering if those trail herds will come this way, though.
6: There's no other way. Here only place to cross river.
5: The way that dam splits the river, Tonto, it does look like an island.
6: First water, then land, then more water. Hennessy herd cross first water, rest and land, and cross second water. Go on north.
5: Yes. You wait here for Hennessy to arrive then, Tonto.
6: He wait.
5: And I'll ride on and get out of sight. Come on, Silver.
0: Slick Hennessy, riding ahead of his herd, reached the near bank of the Comanche River to find Tonto waiting for him.
4: Oh, there. Oh. Howdy, Injun.
6: How?
4: This is a place to ford the Comanche, ain't it, Injun?
6: It's bad river, though.
4: Well, just so it's crossable.
6: You cross to land, then cross from land to other bank.
4: Oh, that land. Well, that's an island there, is it? Yeah, it is, all right. I can see the water on the other side. Well, thanks, Injun. I'll be getting back to the herd. Get up, get up.
0: Soon the Lazy M herd showed up, and under the prodding of the cowpokes began a difficult crossing. As Tonto had directed, the animals were sent to the land halfway across, then urged into the water once more until they'd reached the far side.
8: Hold them critters where they are! We're waiting for that Triangle X outfit to show up!
0: It was late in the day when Nellie Munson and her men reached the river. They saw Hennessy's herd on the far bank, but sent their own cattle to the middle strip of land. This, however, was all the progress they could make, and...
1: Here comes Hennessy now, the streak. He knows that his critters over there. We can't get more than halfway across.
4: Well, Nellie, here we are meeting again. And you're right in the middle of the river.
2: Move your critters on. You're holding us up.
1: You can't get away with
4: him. I am, though, ain't I?
2: You...
4: Just a second. Let me tell you a few things. You had your fun with me over the North Junction. Thought it was great fun to drive me out of your camp. Refused to even talk business with me. All right, now listen to this. That's my crew and there's my herd. And this is the only crossing along the river. Just the second you start pushing your herd off this island, the men start firing on you.
1: The law will get you for that.
4: I don't see no law right handy, do you, Miss Nellie?
1: Then you won't let us get across? You won't fight this out there and square?
4: No. Like I said, you're on this island and you're here to stay.
7: Don't be, Miss
9: isn't an animal.
10: That's a Mexican.
11: And a redskin.
9: Lige, Miss Munson, start your cattle moving.
10: Don't you see we can't? Hennessy's holding us up.
9: And don't try to cross over there. Swing your herd to the side. Follow the strip of land to the east.
11: But there ain't no ford for them cows in place there.
12: That's where I got her.
6: And you plenty wrong.
9: Hennessy, suppose you take a look at the river. Both channels. A real close look.
12: What's there to see? It's just a river.
11: Hey!
9: I think you do see.
10: What is it? What do you mean?
9: Look at the direction of the current.
11: The current? Yippee! See, Miss Nellie, this strip of water we just crossed is flowing in one direction, and this water ahead of us is flowing in the other.
10: Well, I don't understand.
11: Doggone, Miss Nellie, if this was all just one channel split up by an island, the water would all be flowing in the same direction.
9: Oh. The river's made a hairpin turn. You can't see where the actual turn is made. That's why it was so easy to think that this strip of land that you're on is an island. As a matter of fact, right now you're on the bank you wanted to reach. Hennessy, by crossing both strips of water, ended up on the same bank from which he started. To reach the ford, he's got to come back again.
12: Why, that doggone redskin, he was the one that told me to go all the way over there.
9: No, you don't. You're covered. Drop that gun back in this holster.
12: All right, you got the drop on it. But I'll get my men and start my herd back, and I'll trim the ears off this bunch.
9: You might, except for one thing.
12: Huh?
9: You told these people that you could easily keep them from crossing. Now the positions are reversed. They can hold you up just as easily.
12: Why,
11: Slick Hennessy, we got you dead to rights. We're getting to the fort with the cattle, and you're going to trail behind just like you thought to make us do.
10: And all because the masked men and the engine gave us help when we needed it most.
9: Oh, Silver! Oh.

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3: The Challenge of the Yukon. It's King, swiftest and strongest lead dog of the North Country, blazing the trail for Sergeant Preston of the Northwest Mounted Police in his relentless pursuit of lawbreakers.
4: On King, on the Husky!
3: Gold, gold, discovered in the Yukon. A stampede to the Klondike in the greedy race for riches. Back to the days of the gold rush, when Sergeant Preston and his wonder dog King battled through storm and snow to preserve law and order as they met the Challenge of the Yukon. The long Yukon winter was nearly over. The snow was melting rapidly. And when Randy Clark, the Yukon Trading Company's crack driver, started south with a sled load of gold, he knew he would have to travel night and day to reach the company's headquarters in Whitehorse before the trail became impassable. On the first night out from Dawson, just after he had passed Eagle Rock, a man stepped out on the trail ahead of him.
5: Hi there, mister. Hold up a minute.
3: The cold of the Yukon made it impossible to pass the stranger by. But Randy checked his gun before he called out to the team to stop.
5: Oh, hello there, boy. Hold on. Howdy, mister. A chance to ride with you to the next weigh camp.
6: Not a chance in the world.
5: Hey, is that a way to treat a traveler?
6: I got as much weight as the dogs can pull in this going. You must weigh nearly 250.

0: was nearly half an hour later when Randy opened his eyes. He was lying on his sled, and the fur robe had been pulled over him.
1: Oh, hey, what happened?
2: I do not know, my friend. I found you lying beside your sled. You have hit your head.
1: It means somebody hit it for me.
2: Oh? And they got the gold. You have been robbed?
1: I'll say I have. $25,000 in dust.
2: You carry so much?
1: I work for the Yukon Trading Company. I'm supposed to be able to take care of myself. Of all the stupid numbskulls to fall for a trick like that.
2: A trick?
1: One guy talks to me while the other comes up behind me and knocks me out. Never mind.
2: You will follow these crooks, perhaps.
1: What'd be the use? How can you follow a trail in this life and mud? No, I'll get back to Dawson as fast as I can and report to the police.
2: Monsieur, I'm going to Dawson. Is it possible for me to travel with you?
1: I don't know why not. I haven't got any cargo now. Sure, climb on board.
2: Oh, merci.
1: It's a good idea. You can be a witness to what happened.
2: Oh, with pleasure. My name is Pierre Reynaud.
1: I'm Randy Clark. Get around there, Borneo. Come on, we're holding back the town. All right, march. All right, get along.
0: It was not until late the following afternoon that Randy and the Frenchman reached Dawson. They stopped at the Yukon Trading Company store to pick up Kurt Edgar, the local manager, and then drove on to the Northwest Mounted Police headquarters, where Randy told his story to Sergeant Preston. When he had finished...
3: Oh, I want to check this description of the man who stopped you, Randy. You're sure he was 6'4"?
1: Easy. He was at least 2 inches taller than I.
3: And about 250 pounds.
1: About?
3: Black beard, nose that had been broken.
1: Yeah, and a scar along the side of his mouth.
3: I have that. Wearing a black and white parka.
1: That's right, Sergeant.
4: Didn't you see the man who hit you at all?
1: No, Kurt.
4: If you'd only taken a guard along with you, this wouldn't have happened.
1: All right.
3: Why didn't you, Randy?
1: Because I didn't want anybody riding the sled with a trail in the condition it is now. I didn't think I'd make it to White Horse with the extra weight.
3: Probably wouldn't have. Now, Pierre.
2: Oui, Sergeant.
3: You didn't see this man in the black and white parka, did you?
2: Yes, I did.
3: Huh?
1: You did?
2: Yes, Randy.
1: Well, why didn't you say something about it before? Where? When?
2: My friend, I have been hoping you would think better of your plan.
1: Huh?
2: That you would decide not to go through with it. Would tell the truth.
1: Why, I have told the truth.
4: Just what are you driving at, Pierre?
2: Sergeant.
3: Yes?
2: Last night I'm coming from the country where I trapped and I hit the Yukon Trail at Eagle Rock.
3: That's what I understood, and you found Randy.
2: Wait. As I neared the trail, I could see two men and two sleds.
1: Good. You not only saw the man in the black and white parka, but the one who hit me. You can give the sergeant a description.
2: Do you not realize that it is no use to lie anymore?
1: Lie?
2: There were two men. One big, with a beard, wearing a black and white parka. The other one was you, Randy.
1: I don't get it. If you were there, then why don't
2: you... I was there. I was in the shadow of the rock. But because of what I heard, I did not show myself.
4: What did you hear?
2: Randy was saying to the other man, you have the gold and you know where to take it. We will split later.
1: What are you talking about? You got it all mixed up.
4: Wait,
1: I know
4: it, Randy.
1: But you don't see,
4: I'm
1: Kurt.
4: Beginning to see a lot of things. Go on and finish, Pierre.
2: Well, Randy said, it must look like I put up a fight here. You must hit me with the butt of your revolver.
1: That's a lie. Why, you dirty little lie.
2: I demand your protection if I am to continue.
3: Take it easy, Randy.
1: It's crazy.
4: I want to hear the end of this. What happened then, Pierre?
2: Well, the big man hit Randy, and Randy fell down. And the big one drove off with the gold.
3: In which direction?
2: To the south.
1: I give up.
2: Well, whether Randy is really knocked out, I do not know. But I stayed there. And it is a little while before he opened his eyes. Then he told me a fine story about two men beating him up.
4: And you pretended to believe him?
1: Kurt, you're not swallowing this story, are you?
4: I haven't decided.
2: In answer to your question, I pretended to believe. I asked for a ride to Dawson. I thought, Pierre, you had better keep an eye on this fellow. Randy, I...

0: not believe you are a bad boy?
1: This is a mistake only. Perhaps if you tell Monsieur Edgar where his gold is, he will forgive you.
2: Why, you dirty little rat.
1: I'm a rat because I tell the truth.
2: Every word of it's a lie. What are you doing, trying to send me to jail?
1: I am hoping you will not have to go there.
3: You don't have to, Randy.
1: What?
3: You can have your chance. Tell me where the gold is. Tell the sergeant where your partner is, and the company won't press charges.
2: I don't know where the gold is. I haven't got any partner. That's a fine thing to talk about, pressing charges. I've been driving for the company ever since it opened up here. And if you don't believe me instead of this half-baked Frenchman...
3: It's because of your record that I am prepared to be lenient, Randy.
2: But, Kurt, don't you...
3: You can make up your mind. Take it or leave it.
2: I don't know where the gold is.
3: You'd better change your mind about that.
2: How can I?
3: All right. If that's your last word, arrest him, Sergeant.
4: You're sure you want to charge him with robbery on the basis of Pierre's testimony?
3: Randy gives me no choice.
2: You can't arrest him.
4: I have to. Kurt insists on it. But it will be a jury that decides whether you're guilty or not.
3: I'm only doing my duty. And, Sergeant, I'm insisting that you do yours.
4: You'll have to swear out a warrant.
3: I will.
2: Then what happens?
4: I'm sorry, Randy. Then you go to jail.
0: And it was into the jail that Sergeant Preston brought Karen Edgar to see Randy that evening. Karen, young, beautiful, very much in love with Randy, was Kurt Edgar's niece. Her eyes were troubled, but she managed to smile at Randy when she and the sergeant reached his cell.
5: Miss Darling, I had to come and tell you that I don't believe a word of it.
6: Thanks, Karen.
5: And I don't understand why Kurt should take that Frenchman's word in preference to yours.
6: I'm beginning to understand.
4: You are?
6: Yes. But I don't want to say anything about it.
5: Why, Randy? What reason could there be?
6: You won't like my reason.
5: Well, I want to hear it anyway.
6: You know as well as I do that Kurt's in debt.
5: I know that he's lost money, but he's paid off his debt.
6: Yes.
5: Yes.
6: I wonder how. His salary isn't very large.
5: You're not suggesting that...
6: Oh, I don't know what I'm suggesting. I'm not suggesting anything. I'm just innocent, and that's all there is to it. But when it comes to a jury...
5: They can't convict him, can they, Sergeant?
4: Oh, let's hope not, Karen.
5: Well, when will his trial come up?
4: Not for a week. The judge is in 40 miles. In the meantime, I'm going to try and find that man, the black and white parka, and the gold.
6: Do you think there's any chance, Sergeant?
4: Oh, of course, Randy. If anyone saw him, they'd remember him. King and I will start out first thing in the morning.
5: Oh, please, Sergeant, please find him.
4: All I can promise is we'll do our best. There's more than a chance. You see, a week's a long time.
0: The man in the black and white parka was much nearer than any of the three imagined. His name was Brad Peters. He was sitting in the office of the Yukon Trading Company's store with Kurt Edgar and Pierre Renault. And it was straight to the store that Karen walked when she left the jail. The door was locked, but she had a key. The store was dark, but she could see a light in her uncle's office. She had decided to plead with Kurt once more to withdraw his charges against Randy. She tried the door of the office, found it locked. She was about to knock when she realized there was an argument going on inside.
7: Why are you so nervous, Brad? Because I want my share of the gold and I want to get out of here.
8: I'll give Kurt a chance to make sure it's all there.
7: Why shouldn't it be all there? If I was going to keep any, I'd have kept it all.
8: You would have found that unwise.
7: I want to get out of here.
8: You will head straight for the border, I suppose?
7: As fast as I can get there.
8: Let me tell you, that is impossible.
7: Why? You've accused young Clark of the robbery. He's in jail. You'll stay there until his trial comes up.
8: Oh, very true. But you're forgetting. Sergeant has your description. There's nothing we can do about that. Randy saw you, even if he didn't see me. And the police will be looking for you. You must lie low for a few days. We will find some way to get you out of the country. But you must give us time.
7: Where can I hide out?
8: A happy place.
6: Yeah, the gold's all here.
8: Good. Now we can get down to business.
6: $25,000. Now, $10,000 goes back in the company safe to make up what I'm short. We split the other $15,000 three ways. Here's your share, Brad.
8: Now, wait a minute.
6: What for?
8: I've decided you're being unfair, Kurt.
6: What do you mean? That was our agreement.
8: But no matter how I reason, it seems to me that you're getting three times as much as either Brad or me.
6: Well, I'm getting the same.
8: $15,000 and $5,000. Three times as much.
6: Well, you know I'm short. You know I've got to make it up.
8: But why out of our pockets? Your own business if you stole money from the company. Your own business if you want to put it back. I'm prepared to be generous, Kurt, because you've planned this thing. You may pay your debt in full. You may have 10,000. The rest goes to Brad and me.
6: Not on your life.
8: It is fair, is it not, Brad?
7: Sure. Pierre's right, Kurt.
8: And may I remind you that we are two against one.
6: Oh, no, you're not. You see that gun? It evens the odds. You're a smooth talker, Pierre, but you made an agreement and you're going to stick to it. Your share is 5,000.
8: Do I understand you correctly? You would shoot me if I disagreed?
6: You got it right. You can have 5,000 and nothing.
8: Well, in that case, I will accept the 5,000.
6: You satisfied, Brad?
7: Hey, what's that?
6: What?
7: I heard something out in this door.
6: There's nobody out there.
7: I heard a noise.
8: All right, that's a rat.
7: I'm going to make sure about that. Didn't sound like rats to me.
0: Karen had heard enough. She had started for the front door, but she'd stumbled across a packing case and fallen to the floor. And now, as Brad threw open the door of the office, he saw her scrambling to her feet.
7: It's the girl. She's heading for the front door. No, you don't. Oh,
5: the black and white park.
7: What?
5: Let go of me.
7: You're not getting out of here. Who is it, Kurt?
6: My niece.
5: Oh, Uncle Kurt.
6: Take her into my office.
7: Hey, come on. How did she get in
6: here? She works here. She has a key.
7: But she heard us talking.
6: Oh, maybe.
5: I heard enough.
6: You little fool.
7: Little fool?
8: But no, Kurt. A little beauty.
6: Shut the door. Sit down, Karen.
5: All that gold on the desk. That's what was stolen from Randy by that man and Pierre. And you were the one who planned it, Uncle Kurt. How could you?
6: I had to. I owed Tex Clark $10,000. And I had to pay him if I wanted to stay healthy. I took the money from the company's funds and it had to be put back.
5: By stealing?
6: No one will ever know that.
5: Oh, yes, they will. You can't get away with it.
6: Karen, you wouldn't go to the police with what you know, would you?
5: The first chance I get, Kurt. I love Randy. We're going to be married. Do you think I'll let you send him to jail?
7: That settles it.
5: And you. Sergeant Preston has your description. And he's going out after you. You won't get away, that's for sure.
7: Oh, you two gave my description.
6: Brandy gave it to him.
7: Now I'm getting out of here.
5: Won't do you any good.
7: You'd better make sure this girl doesn't talk, Kurt.
6: I intend to.
5: You wouldn't
6: I'll do anything. I have to protect myself.
8: Now, wait. Let me suggest that drastic measures are not necessary yet. I prefer not to be mixed up in them. Let's keep our heads and think calmly. That's only necessary to prevent the girl from interfering with our plans.
6: Well?
8: Now, it's a better idea for Brad to hide out for a while than to try to get out of the country.
7: And where can I do that? You don't expect me to stay in Dawson.
8: No. I have a cabin on the other side of the Yukon. It's hidden in the hills directly across from here. It's a perfect place.
7: It's dangerous to cross the Yukon now. The ice is rotten. We're almost ready for the breakup.
8: There's an ice jam below town that stretches from shore to shore. It is very solid, like a bridge. You can cross that in perfect safety.
7: Okay. Tell me where the cabin is. Draw me some kind of a map.
8: I'm doing that right now. But you will not go there alone, Brad.
7: Well, if you're coming too.
8: I did not say that. You will take the girl with you.
5: Oh, no!
8: It is all right with you, Kurt.
6: It's fine with me.
8: And you, Brad? She is very pretty.
6: Yeah.
5: I won't go with you. You can't force me to.
7: That's where you're wrong, sister. You'll do just what I say and like it. I'm not as squeamish as these other two.
8: Here's the map.
7: And I want my gold.
8: Here you are.
7: Good.
8: It's well that you get started at once.
7: I am.
5: I won't go with you.
7: No.
5: Hold on my arm.
6: Behave yourself.
7: Yeah. And don't open your mouth when we get outside or I'll shut you up with this gun. Come on.
8: We will keep in touch with you.
7: Say that you do.
8: Why do you look so worried, Kurt?
6: That doesn't settle anything.
8: For the time being.
6: If she ever gets free, she'll go straight to the police.
8: Of course.
6: Why not get rid of her right now?
8: Why not get rid of several people right now?
6: Huh?
8: The Northwest Mounted Police always get their men. Brad is not smart enough to evade Sergeant Preston for long. If he's caught, it'll be too bad for him.
6: I know that.
8: Then why not get rid of him, too, and Sergeant Preston?
6: Preston?
8: All three will die. It will seem to be an accident. Let me tell you my idea, Kurt. It is so simple. And there will be no risk.
0: In Sergeant Preston's cabin, King was watching his master pack his saddlebags. He knew this meant the sergeant would soon be hitting the trail. It also meant that he would not be using the dog team. The great dog whimpered his concern.
4: Yes, King, I'll be riding this trip. That doesn't mean you'll be left behind. You can come along, fella. Come in.
9: Sergeant.
4: Oh, hello, Kurt.
9: Pierre and I just saw the man in the black and white parka.
4: Oh? Really,
9: it is true.
4: You mean here in town?
9: Just below town, where the ice is all jammed up across the river. He was crossing over to the other bank.
4: I'll go after him.
9: Karen's with him.
4: What?
9: There was a girl with him, and I'm sure it was Karen. Naturally, she wouldn't have gone with him willingly, but I can only guess what might have happened. She knew we were looking for this man. If she saw him, recognized him, tried to stop him, well, I don't know what. I was going after them myself, but Pierre wanted me to come here.
8: Ah, that man in the black and white parka is dangerous.
9: I'm sorry. I want no part of trying to capture him.
4: That's my job. And you can trail him, can't you, King? Yes, boy. Come on, let's go.
0: Sergeant Preston and King hurried through the town and down to the river, where the large ice floes piled one on top of the other formed a natural bridge from one side of the Yukon to the other. They ran across it. On the far side, the sergeant found the fresh tracks left by the man and girl in the melting snow.
4: There they are, King. Moon's bright. We won't have any trouble following them.
0: The trail led into the low hills west of the river. Half an hour later, they saw a lamp shining through the window of a small log cabin. The tracks led directly to the door, and the sergeant did not hesitate.
4: Quiet now, boy. They want to take him by surprise. Now. Put up your hands.
9: What the?
5: Sergeant,
9: they'll kill you.
4: Last shooting. Too bad for you, it wasn't straight.
9: Oh, my arm.
5: He didn't hit you, Sergeant.
4: No, he didn't.
5: Oh, thank goodness.
4: Well, this fellow certainly fits Randy's description.
5: He's the man who stopped him, all right. His name is Brad Peters.
4: You're under arrest, Peters. Do they have the gold here?
5: Only his share. Oh, Sergeant, how did you get here?
4: Your uncle saw the two of you crossing the ice and reported it to headquarters.
5: My uncle?
9: Oh, that dirty double-crosser.
4: What's that?
5: Well, I'll have to tell you, Sergeant. Uncle Kurt's just as guilty as this man is. Brad and Pierre were the two who committed the robbery.
4: Pierre, eh?
5: But it was Kurt who planned the whole thing. The rest of the gold is in his office.
4: How do you know that?
5: I saw it, and I heard them talking. They caught me listening. And then Pierre and Kurt persuaded them to take me over here and hold me prisoner.
4: Karen, are you willing to testify against your uncle?
5: Yes, I am. After the way he treated me and Randy, I don't owe him any loyalty. Even if he did. Well, the fact that he sent you after me may mean that he had a change of heart.
4: I doubt that, Karen. It wasn't for your sake he sent me after you.
9: He wanted to get rid of me. He hoped you'd kill me.
4: There may be even more to it than that. We'll find out soon enough. Sit down, I'll bandage your arm, Peters.
9: Yeah.
4: And we'll start back to the other side of the river.
0: As soon as the arm was bandaged, Karen, the sergeant, and his prisoner headed through the hills once more toward the river. Meanwhile, Kurt and Pierre were preparing to carry out the Frenchman's plan. As soon as the Mountie left headquarters, they had gone to the store, picked up blasting powder and a coil of fuse. Their next stop was the middle of the ice bridge spanning the Yukon. They set the charge, connected the fuse, and brought the end of it back to the Dawson side of the river. Then, behind the cover of some rocks, they waited.
8: How long has he been gone?
9: 2 hours.
8: It is possible that Brad will give him plenty of trouble.
9: Brad's no match for the Mountie. But if he doesn't bring him back before dawn, this idea may not work.
8: And why not?
9: Somebody might come out from town and see us here.
8: There's still plenty of time. We will be the only witnesses. We will go back to headquarters and report how they were caught in the breakup and swept away downstream.
9: That's fine as long as they start crossing before dawn. I only wish that I...
8: You have your wish. Look, the other bank.
9: Where?
8: Where I'm pointing. It's the three of them starting across. Light the fuse.
9: Burns fast.
8: They're far enough from shore.
9: Not yet. It's Brad in front, isn't it?
8: We. Now he's behind helping the girl.
9: Brad's been hurt. He's got his arm in a sling.
8: If he only light that fuse, it will not bother him for long.
9: Okay. There's no chance of their getting back now.
0: As the fuse burned toward the charge of blasting powder, Brad, Karen, and the sergeant, with King at his master's heels, were nearing the middle of the river.
4: Keep to the left, Brad.
9: There's open water on the downstream side. You want me to fall in?
4: You'll find the going easier.
9: Yeah, I'll pick my own trail.
4: All right, Karen.
5: Yes.
0: King saw
10: the fluttering light of the fuse traveling toward them across the top of the ice bridge. He marked his concern, and the sergeant looked ahead.
4: Fred, that's a fact.
7: What's the matter now?
4: That's fire on the ice. It looks like it must be a fuse.
5: A fuse?
4: It must be. Now, I'm beginning to understand. Kurt and Pierre have set a trap, and we've walked right into it.
5: What do you mean?
4: They've set a charge of dynamite ahead of us. They're going to blow up the ice dam.
7: That's a fuse. It's gone out.
4: It has not. It's reached the charge. Get down!
10: Fuse reached the blasting powder. The middle of the ice jam was lifted high in the air, and then the whole bridge began to break up. The huge piece of ice the sergeant and Karen were crossing started to slide free of the jam into the water.
5: Oh, sergeant!
4: Keep down. I'll try to stand up.
5: But we're going into the water.
4: All right. The ice flows as good as the raft. It'll hold us.
5: Where's Fred?
4: Yeah, we went out there. There he is, holding on to the edge.
7: Help!
4: I'll give him a hand.
7: Help me! Help!
4: I've got you.
10: Sergeant pulled Brad out of the water and wrapped his own parka around him. The ice floe started moving downstream along with many others from shore to shore.
5: Sergeant, you're right. This ice is as good as any raft.
4: Of course.
5: Couldn't we jump from floor to floor and make it to the bank?
4: Well, you and I could make it. I don't know about Brad.
7: I'm all right now. Just cold. I'd rather get going than freeze to death.
4: Good idea. Won't be long before there'll be a lot of open water between the floes. Let's go, Brad.
10: The ice floes, free of the jam, were still so close together that they formed a floating bridge to the shore. Brad started toward it, followed by Karen and the sergeant, and King brought up the rear. On the bank, Kurt and Pierre watched them.
9: Look at that. I can see. They'll get here. When they do, the sergeant will arrest us. By now, Karen's told them all about you and me.
8: We must stop them from getting here.
9: How?
8: You have a rifle? Use it.
9: And go to jail for murder?
8: With all this noise, who will hear shot? If they drown, it will never be found out they have been murdered. Now quickly, shoot.
9: Shoot for the Mountie first. I can't get a beat on him from here. I've had to move downstream.
8: Well, do it and fast. Come on.
10: King saw the men on the bank first.
4: What is it, King?
10: When even the Mountie asked the question, he saw a flash of fire.
4: Brad, Karen, get down. They're shooting at us from the bank.
5: Shooting?
4: Get down, Karen.
7: Pierre, the scum. They don't want us to get to shore.
4: They thought they'd blow us into the water, and that didn't work. Now they're using a rifle.
5: But what can we do, Sergeant?
4: Keep down.
5: Well, how long? In a few minutes, we won't be able to make it from one ice floe to another.
4: King. King, boy. Go and get those men. Understand, boy?
5: What can King do, Sergeant?
4: He can keep them so busy, Karen, they won't have time to shoot at us. Go on, boy.
10: King was off and away toward the shore. In the moonlight, his silvery coat blended with the ice, and Kurt and Pierre never saw him. From one ice floe to another, he leaped, and soon he was scrambling up the bank downstream from Kurt and Pierre. Silently, swiftly, he moved toward them. It was the man with the gun he must get. He crouched on the bank above him. Then as the man raised the gun to his shoulder once more, he leaped. Kurt was kneeling in the forest of King's charge, knocked him to the ground, but he still held onto the rifle, and at once King was worrying the hand that held it.
11: Help! Let this dog off me!
12: Throw the gun to me!
11: I can't! Come and get it!
12: You were turned on me!
11: Beat him over the head, Paul!
10: Pierre picked up a large rock and tried to get close enough to bring it down on King's head. A snarl and he retreated, but now he saw a chance to grab the rifle.
12: Just got hold of your wrist, Kurt. Let go of the gun. Come away from it. Go on, just a little more.
10: Quickly, Pierre reached for the rifle. But before he could raise it to his shoulder, King recognized the new danger and hurled himself at the Frenchman.
12: Get away!
10: Desperately, Pierre tried to beat off the attack using the rifle as a club. King was too fast for him. Soon he was unable to do more than protect himself from King's charges. Kurt was shouting,
11: run! They got the shore! Here comes the Mountie!
12: I can't run, you dirty Kurt! Get off me!
11: I'm getting out of here!
4: No, you're not, Kurt. Make a move and I'll shoot you. Kill!
11: Stop! I got my hands up! Call his dog off!
4: Let that rifle!
11: Call him off and I will!
4: All right, King. All right, boy. Easy now. I've got him covered. I'll take that rifle, Pierre. You and Kurt are under arrest in the name of the Queen.
7: For attempted murder, you poor cat. I'm going to do all I can to send you to jail for the rest of your life.
4: You'll get a chance to give evidence for the Crown, Brad. And it might lighten your own sentence a little. But right now, all of you are going to jail. Move along. Come on, Karen. Watch him, King. Watch him, boy.
10: An hour later, Randy had been freed. He found Karen waiting for him in the sergeant's office.
6: Darling.
5: Oh, Randy.
6: You're all right.
5: I'm fine.
6: Don't feel too badly about Kurt.
5: No, I don't. Somehow he seems like a stranger. I never knew the man who could do the things he's done tonight. Oh, hold me close, Randy.
6: Oh, I sure will.
5: There's only you and I now.
6: That's plenty good enough for me.
13: Oh, I beg your pardon. Well, looks to me, King, that the case is closed.

0: The Challenge of the Yukon, a copyrighted feature, is a George W. Trendle production, brought to you each week at this time. All names and incidents used are fictitious. Listen again next week to another exciting adventure during the days of the gold rush. Larry McCann speaking. This program came to you from Detroit. Here's Bert Park of ABC's Stop the Music. Maybe he'll let us in on the title of the famous mystery melody. Well, maybe he'll at least sing it for us.
1: Well, that I can't do, Doug, but I'll tell you what. You don't have to be a big tycoon to identify that mystery tune. All you need is a memory. Stop the Music. It's very easy.
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1: Of the Texas Rangers, starring Joel McRae as Ranger Jace Pearson. Another authentic reenactment of a case transcribed from the files of the Texas Rangers.

0: dates, and places in the following story are fictitious for obvious reasons. The events themselves are a matter of record.
1: Now, here are tales of the Texas Rangers.
0: And now, from the files of the Texas Rangers, the case called Last Stop.
2: It is Thursday night in July, 1931. A local passenger train speeds through the rocky country of West Texas. While the engineer watches the track ahead, the perspiring fireman shovels coal into the flaming firebox.
3: Steam gauge is still down, Whit.
4: Oh, bring it up, Charlie.
3: Can't afford to lose no more time.
4: Yeah. We'll make it all right. Hey, keep watching that gauge for me, will you?
3: Yeah.
4: That's about all it's gonna take.
3: I just hope it's enough.
4: How are we doing now?
3: Picked up 12 minutes. Still way behind schedule.
4: Oh, well, we'll make it up, Charlie.
3: 30 minutes? On a short run like this? Ha, ha.
4: Yeah, it's a darn shame we had to have a hard box. That tire whacker done his job. We wouldn't have lost all this time.
3: And cussing him won't help us none.
4: Well, anyhow, the super can't blame us.
3: No?
4: Say, did you see Mr. Evans?
3: Uh-huh.
4: Now, what'd he say?
3: I have to leave in December. When you get to be 65, you got to retire.
4: Well, you deserve a rest after all these years.
3: Whit, what am I going to do with myself? I'll just be around the house all the time, getting in Emmy's way.
4: Why, you'll be able to go out to the park and play checkers, sleep till noon. Ain't that what you always wanted?
3: Yeah, I used to think so.
4: Hey, how much time do you think we'll make up?
3: Oh, another 10 minutes, maybe. We can pick up a couple of minutes on this downgrade.
4: Well, let's see. Yeah, that'll still make us 33 minutes behind.
3: Yeah. How's the gauge?
4: 248, right on the nose. Hey, you know, Charlie, this retirement ain't so bad. Why, you and the missus could go back east. Visit your kinfolks, maybe. Wouldn't cost you.
3: Hey, there's something on the track.
4: What is it?

0: Sheriff Wagner of Ravenna was notified of the wreck. He alerted the railroad and local doctors. While a relief train was dispatched to the scene, the sheriff requested the assistance of the Texas Rangers. Ranger Jace Pearson was assigned. He arrived as the last of the injured were being removed from the splintered coach.
1: Sheriff Wagner.
2: Yes?
1: Yeah.
2: Over here with this flare.
1: Okay.
2: Hey, Tom, when you get through down there, give him a hand in the relief car.
3: Okay, Sheriff.
4: Oh, Chucky, oh boy.
5: Looks pretty bad, Sheriff.
2: Yeah, sure is, Jace. That's a fireman they're taking now.
6: Excuse me, Ranger.
2: Sure banged up. Doc says he might have to amputate his leg.
4: Anybody killed?
2: Engineer Charlie Hanson got pinned under the cab. Most of the passengers are all right, though.
4: How did it happen?
2: I don't know. That's why I called you. Could have been an accident. But I just ain't sure.
4: You looked at the track yet, where the train jumped off?
2: I haven't had time until now. I was helping the doc get first aid.
4: Well, why don't we take a look up there?
2: Sure. You got a flashlight?
4: Right here.
2: How come you got here on horseback, Jase?
4: Oh, I left my car on the other side of the canyon. Figured it'd be faster cutting cross country.
2: Yeah, you'll probably see it 35, 40 minutes that way.
4: Uh-huh. Oh, watch out, Sheriff. Rail's sticking up there.
2: Yeah. Boy, what a mess. Tracks torn up all the way around the bit. Yeah,
4: makes it hard to find out what happened.
2: Yeah, it sure does. Maybe it was a loose track.
4: Yeah, or an axle on the train might have broken.
2: Yeah, I wish I knew. Fireman's not in any condition to talk, and none of the others have any idea.
4: Now, hold on, Sheriff.
2: What is it, Jason?
4: Take a look here.
2: This railroad tie? What about it?
4: This tie could have caused the wreck. You see these marks? Here and here?
2: Well, all gouged out. Kind of like it's been burned.
4: Could have been done by the friction of the front wheels of the engine. Marks are the right distance apart.
2: Yeah. Then this must have been on the tracks, Jase.
4: Somebody had to put it there.
2: You think somebody wrecked the train on purpose?
4: Well, it looks that way, Sheriff. How many trains come through here a day?
2: Only two, one going west and one east.
4: What time does the train going east come through?
2: About supper time.
4: And that tie must have been laid across the tracks no more than 3 or 4 hours before the wreck.
2: Yeah, that's right.
4: You keeping a deputy on guard here tonight?
2: Keeping two of them out here.
4: Good. Maybe one of them can take this tie into town.
2: Sure thing, Jase.
4: What time did this wreck take place?
2: Well, I don't know yet. Haven't had time to really question anybody.
7: Sheriff, it's you?
2: Yeah.
7: We got them all into the relief train. Anything else I can do?
2: I don't think so, Mr. Morton. You've sure been a big help. This is Ranger Pearson.
7: Howdy, Ranger.
4: Howdy.
2: Mr. Morton's the one phoned me about the wreck, Jase.
4: Did you see it happen, Mr. Morton?
7: My boys did.
4: Did they see anyone around the tracks beforehand?
7: Didn't mention it. They couldn't have anyhow. Too far away.
4: Where were they?
7: Up there on the hill, looking for some stock. I guess you can't see it in the dark. My place is just the other side of it.
4: What time did it happen?
7: Gosh, I don't know, Ranger. I was pretty excited. Guess I didn't notice.
2: You called me at 9:05, Mr. Morton.
7: And it must have happened just about 9. Only took the boys a couple of minutes to ride down to the house.
4: Your boys here now?
7: No. I made them stay at home. Sure glad I did. Never saw anything so terrible in my life. All those folks suffering.
2: Relief train's ready to leave, Jase.
4: Yeah.
7: Who's that shouting? Huh? Oh, that's Carl. He's standing there over on that rise, yelling at the train. Does it all the time. He's kind of pitiful, fella.
2: Is he that young fella lives in the shack by the wharf?
7: Yeah, he's the one. Sister took care of him until she died a couple years ago. Now he just tends his goats and a few chickens. Never bothered anybody that I know of.
4: Why is he yelling at the train?
7: Oh, he hates trains. He ain't had no use for them since one of them killed his cow a while back.
4: Maybe we better talk to him, Sheriff. We'll see you later, Mr. Morton.
7: Sure thing,
2: Ranger. Hey, think Carl might have done it to get even with the railroad?
4: That's possible. Yeah. He's got a grudge against them, and he's not quite right.
2: He sees us.
1: Carl, we want to talk to you.
2: Hey, he's running.
1: Come on, Sheriff. We got to catch him.
4: Yeah. Carl was clever as a bobcat. He knew the country and slipped away from us in the dark. We spent over an hour searching for him through the rocks and arroyos without success. Finally, the sheriff and I went over to his shack and concealed ourselves in the dense brush about 50 yards away. We stayed there the rest of the night. The longer we waited, the more convinced we were that Carl had something to do with wrecking the train. 9 o'clock the next morning, he still hadn't shown up.
2: I declare, Jase. I'm so stiff and sore I can hardly move.
8: I know how you feel, Sheriff.
2: Well, that's sure a run-down-looking shake he's got. Don't see what keeps it up.
4: No. Sheriff, maybe we're wasting our time here.
2: Think maybe he's not coming back?
4: Can't tell with a man like that. Might have scared him off for good.
2: Yeah. Especially if he did wreck that train.
4: Uh-huh. Why don't we get somebody to keep an eye on this place? And we can start looking for Carl again out in the brush.
2: That's a good idea.
4: Wait a minute, Sheriff. Get down.
2: What is it, Jase?
4: Over there. Other side of the clearing.
2: Yeah. There he is, just coming in now.
4: He's making sure the coast is clear.
2: Guess he figures it's safe. He's going in.
4: Let's get him. No, not yet. Let him get inside first. Okay, let's go.
2: Reckon he sees us coming?
4: Now, that window's so dirty, I don't think he can see anything. Why don't you go on back, Sheriff? There might be another door.
2: Okay. Give me time to get around there.
4: Yeah. Okay. Open up, Carl. We know you're in there.
9: Oh, what?
4: We want to ask you some questions, Carl.
9: I won't let you in.
2: He's not going to open it, Chase.
4: Door's locked. Open the door, Carl, or we'll break it down.
9: I won't let you in. I won't do it.
4: I guess we'll have to, Sheriff.
2: Yeah, it shouldn't be hard. It's pretty flimsy. You ready?
4: Yeah.
2: All right.
4: Now.
9: Get out!
4: Grab his arm, Sheriff.
2: Hang on.
9: No, you can't! No! I didn't mean to. I'm sorry about the train. I'm sorry.
4: You should have thought of that last night. Come on. On the way into the sheriff's office, Carl sobbed and trembled hysterically. We could get no information from him. Sheriff Wagner and I saw it was necessary to let him calm down before continuing the questioning. We got Carl a hot meal and let him rest. We put the railroad tie in the sheriff's office. A few hours later, we sent for Carl.
10: Come in here, young fella.
4: Sit down, Carl.
11: You still mad at me?
4: No, we're not mad at you, Carl. We want to know about that train.
11: Dirty trains. One of them killed Mary.
4: Who's Mary?
10: Mary's this cow, Jase, the one that got hit.
4: Is that why you were yelling at the train?
11: Yeah. I didn't mean to. I'm sorry.
4: Tell us, Carl. Is that why you ran away? You thought we chased you because you yelled at the train?
11: Well, didn't you?
4: No, that wasn't the reason. You know what happened to the other train?
11: Yeah. Got busted up.
4: Did you do that, Carl?
11: No. No, I just yelled at the train.
4: What were you doing yesterday?
11: Well, I was home for a spell, taking care of my goats.
4: How about yesterday evening? What were you doing then?
11: I was over at the Radfords.
10: What do you mean, George Radford?
11: Huh?
10: What were you doing over there?
11: We was killing hogs.
4: What time did you leave the Radfords, Carl?
11: Oh, not for a long time. Gotta give me supper. Mrs. Radford's a nice lady.
4: Sheriff, you better call him. Find out if Carl was over there yesterday and what time he left.
10: Okay, Jase.
4: Carl, did you go down by the tracks before the train was wrecked last night?
11: No.
10: George?
11: I don't like trains.
10: This is Sheriff.
4: You see that railroad tie in the corner?
11: Yeah.
4: That was the tie that wrecked the train. Did you put it on the tracks?
11: No.
10: Well, thanks.
11: No, I didn't do it.
10: Bye. Jase, that train was wrecked about 9, wasn't it?
4: That's what Mr. Morton said.
10: And Carl here didn't do it.
4: How do you know?
10: He didn't leave the Radfords till 10.

0: After we took Carl home, we checked at the hospital. The doctor told us the fireman of the wrecked train, Whit Bernard, was in fair condition and that amputation was not necessary. The doctor gave us permission to talk to him and walked down to Bernard's room. Mr. Bernard?
1: Yeah?
0: I'm Ranger Pearson. This is the sheriff.
1: Yeah?
2: We'd like to find out what happened, Mr. Bernard.
1: Told him Charlie's dead.
0: Yes, sir. Mr. Bernard, do you remember what happened just before the wreck?
1: Well, I just sat down. Charlie yelled there was something on the tracks and we was going to hit it. And grabbed the brake. That's all I remember.
0: You didn't see anyone then? Standing by the track, maybe?
1: No.
0: How fast was your train going?
1: About 60. Never should have been speeding like that down those grades. Charlie maybe be alive now if we'd been going slower. Might have been able to stop.
0: You were going faster than usual?
1: Yeah. We were behind schedule. Supposed to be in Blankford just about the time we jumped the tracks.
0: About 9, huh?
1: No, 8:30.
0: We understood the wreck didn't happen until 9.
1: Oh, no, it was closer to 8:30.
0: Are you sure?
1: Yeah. Looked at my watch just as we topped the rise.
0: Sheriff, that rancher, Mr. Morden, called you a little after 9.
2: That's right, Jase. It was 9:05.
0: And he claimed his boys saw it happen just a couple of minutes before that.
2: He sure did. Why'd he tell us that? Reckon he's lying?
0: I don't know. Let's go over there and find out. The sheriff and I went to the Morden ranch. We arrived there about sundown. Mr. Morden was just coming out on the porch as we drove up.
3: Howdy, Ranger. Sheriff.
0: Howdy.
4: Hello, Morden.
3: I was just about to call my boy into supper. How about eating with us?
4: No, thanks.
3: I'm making a pot of mulligan. Is it plenty?
0: No, thanks. We'd like some straight answers to a few questions.
3: Well, sure thing.
0: We're pretty sure now what caused the wreck.
3: Is that so? What was it?
0: Somebody put a tie across the tracks.
3: You mean on purpose?
0: Mm-hmm.
3: Why, that's awful. That's the same as murder.
2: It sure is.
0: You called the sheriff at 9:05 last night. Is that right?
3: I guess so. The sheriff remembered the time.
0: How long before that did your boys tell you about the wreck?
3: Oh, less than a minute. I phoned right away.
0: Where were the boys standing when they saw it happen?
3: Up on that hill behind the house. Come on back. I'll show you.
0: Did they hear the crash?
3: Yeah.
2: How come you didn't hear?
3: Well, I was in the house, and the hill's in the way, I guess. There it is.
2: Couldn't have taken them more than a couple of minutes to reach the house from there.
0: No. Mind if we ask your boys about this?
3: No, of course not. Come on. Young Dan's over in the barn, milking. What's the matter, Sheriff? Something wrong?
2: I'll tell you, Mr. Morden. According to what you say, the wreck must have taken place about 9 o'clock. It actually happened at 8:30.
3: He couldn't have.
0: We want to know why you're a half hour off, Mr. Morden.
3: Well, I don't know. I can't understand it. Say, you don't think I had anything to do with the wreck?
0: We don't know yet, but somebody did.
3: Well, I'll tell you right now, it wasn't me.
0: Maybe your boys will be able to tell us something. Come on.
3: I just don't get it. You sure it wasn't an accident?
0: We're sure.
3: Dan!
5: Yeah, Paul.
3: Dan, didn't you tell me...
0: Hold on, Mr. Morden. We'd like to ask the questions.
3: All right, Ranger. Dan, this is Sheriff Wagner and Ranger Pearson. They want to talk to you.
5: Howdy.
0: Dan, exactly where were you when you saw the train wreck last night?
5: Well, we were up on the hill looking for some stock that wandered off. Ain't that right, Pa?
3: Yeah, son.
0: Did you come down and tell your father right away?
5: Yeah, as soon as we saw it.
0: Are you sure you didn't stay a while to watch?
5: Oh, no, sir. We rode right down.
2: Well, just... What did you see?
5: Well, we heard a big awful noise. We looked down that way. We just saw the end of the crash, kind of, just as the cars were falling over.
0: You saw them turn over?
5: Yes. Yes, sir, we did.
3: Son, are you sure you saw it?
5: Yeah, Pa.
0: If you don't mind, Mr. Morden, let us ask the boy. Dan?
5: Yes, sir?
0: Tell me the truth now. Did you go down to the wreck before you came home to tell your father?
5: No, we didn't. Honest.
0: Did you ever handle a railroad tie, Dan?
5: Tie?
0: You ever want to put one on a track to see what would happen when a train hit it?
5: No. No, I never did.
2: How long you figure it took you to come down the hill?
5: Just a couple of minutes. We came right away, honest.
0: You couldn't have, Dan. The train was wrecked a half hour earlier than you say.
5: Well...
0: Dan, did you put the tie on the tracks? How about it? Was it you?
5: I didn't want it. Lloyd made me help him. Oh, Pa.
1: There, son. Ranger, I feel sick. My own boy, you did this awful thing.
2: Why'd you do it, son?
5: Lloyd, he said he'd show me how to bust up a big log without any work. Oh, Dad, I didn't want to, but he called me a sissy.
0: Go on.
5: Well, I helped him drag one of them ties out of the track.
0: You waited there and watched the train hit it.
5: Yes, sir. Well, when the train went down the bank and all them cars piled up, well, we got scared and rode away. Floyd made me promise not to tell.
0: Where is Floyd?
1: On his way to Houston, I guess.
0: You mean you don't know where your son is?
1: He's not my son. He's my boss's son. You see, I'm a tenant farmer here. Mr. Osborne owns the place. He lives in Houston.
2: What's the boy been doing out here?
1: Well, he kept getting in trouble at home. Father sent him to military school. When that didn't do any good, he asked me to take him for the summer. Thought it might straighten Floyd out, being here. And I thought it was starting to do some good.
0: When did he leave?
1: This afternoon. I thought it was kind of funny why he wanted to leave all of a sudden. I had to talk him out of it, but he said no, he wanted to go home. So I called his father long distance. Dad said put him on the bus.
0: Did you?
1: Yeah.
2: Which bus was it?
1: The one at 4 o'clock. I got him into town by two, but we just missed that bus.
0: Did you see him get on the 4 o'clock bus?
1: Yeah, sure. I waited with him. Didn't want him to take it because he'd have to stay in Bismarck tonight and catch the morning bus for Houston. But no, he was set on going today.
0: Do you have a picture of Floyd you can give us?
1: Well, I got a snapshot of the two kids together.
0: That'll do. We'll see if we can catch up to him in Bismarck.
5: Yeah.
0: I'm afraid your boy is going to have to come into town with us, Mr. Lloyd.
5: Oh, Bob, Bob!
3: Look, please, it wasn't Dan's fault.
5: I'm sorry.
3: He's got no mother to raise him, and I guess I just didn't do a good enough job.
2: We have no choice, Mr. Lloyd.
3: He wouldn't have done it if it hadn't have been for Floyd. Floyd's 17. He's 2 years older, and he was always talking Dan into things. Oh, that Floyd's a great talker. Every time I call him down about something, he'd talk himself out of it.
0: Don't worry, Mr. Morton. He won't talk himself out of this. We took Dan Morton and his father to the sheriff's office in Ravenna. Then Sheriff Wagner and I drove to Bismarck. The baggage clerk at the Trailways bus station there identified Floyd Osborne from his photograph as having checked his suitcase at 7 o'clock. There was no bus leaving for Houston until 9:15 the following morning. During the night, we canvassed a number of hotels, but were unable to locate the boy. The next morning, we were back in the bus station, standing next to the Houston bus. Floyd Osborne still hadn't shown up.
2: If that kid don't hurry, he's going to miss this bus.
0: Yeah, he's still got time. They've got 10 minutes before they pull out.
2: What if he doesn't show up?
0: Yeah, then we'll get him at home.
2: What do you think he's doing? Waiting until the last minute?
0: Yeah, looks like it.
2: Let me see that snapshot of the two kids, Chase. I just want to be sure I'll know them.
0: Yeah, here you. Never mind, Sheriff. Here he comes.
2: Sure in a hurry. Must have overslept.
0: Let's take him.
4: Hey, let go. What do you think you're doing?
0: Cut it out, son. Hold still. Your name, Floyd Osborne?
4: Yeah, so what?
2: This is Ranger Pearson, and I'm the sheriff of this county.
4: What about it?
0: You were staying with Mr. Morton, weren't you?
4: Well, is that a crime?
0: No, but wrecking the train is.
4: What? Well, now, you don't think I wrecked that train? Who's been telling you stories?
0: It's no use, Floyd. We know you did it.
4: Why, this is crazy. I'm the one who reported the wreck.
6: Look at that.
4: Well, why, me and Dan was 2 miles away from there when we saw it.
0: You and Dan laid a tie across the tracks. You were right there when it happened.
4: That's a dirty lie.
0: We don't think it is.
4: Well, it is. Look, if you want the truth, I'll tell you. Dan did it. I told him not to. It was Dan who did it.
0: That's no good, Floyd. Dan's not big enough to have carried that heavy tie all by himself.
4: Well, his father helped him. Yeah, old man Morton, him and Dan did it.
0: I don't think the court's going to believe that either, Floyd.
4: Well, you're not taking me to any court.
3: Ben, James,
7: stop that kid.
3: Watch it. Floyd, stop. He's going to get a hit with that car. Gosh, that was close.
0: There he goes, running toward the drugstore.
3: Stop, Floyd.
0: You're not hurt, but you're not running away again.
4: I didn't mean to wreck that train. I just wanted to see what would happen.
0: Well, now you know. And you'll never forget it as long as you live. Come on.

0: results of the case you have just heard.
1: Floyd Osborne and Dan Morton were brought to trial on January 8, 1932. Because of the nature of the crime and his extreme youth, Dan Morton was released in the custody of his father. Floyd Osborne was sent to the state school for boys at Gatesville.
0: Next week, Joel McRae in another authentic reenactment of a case from the files of the Texas Rangers. The cast included Tony Barrett, Leo Curley, Bert Holland, Ken Christie, Whitfield Connor, and Jeffrey Silver. Technical advisor was Captain M.T. Lone Wolf Gonzalez of the Texas Rangers. This story was transcribed and adapted by Robert A. White, and the program was produced and directed by Stacy Keith. Tales of the Texas Rangers is heard weekly overseas through the worldwide facilities of the Armed Forces Radio Service. Hal Gibney speaking.
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